0: along with customer services and colleague announcements. But I think you're wrong to read anything too sinister into Parsnip Junction.
1: Been brainwashing kiddies for years, that programme. Everything belongs to everybody. Don't bother buying a train ticket.
0: Yes, but the vegetables would have difficulty handling money, even if they had pockets to keep it in.
1: You did something wrong in the Wombles. You paid for it. Andy Pandy stepped out of line. Back in the basket. It's called British Justice.
2: If you do write it, could you have an episode where Bobby has a little romance with Mrs. Butterbean? Because she's on her own, like me.
3: Oh, sorry, I'm late. Supermarket trolley swallowed me talking, so I had to go to customer services.
1: See, won't be long now. They nearly got us where they want us.
3: Have I missed anything?
0: Hello, Pearl. The class was just embarking on an interesting discussion about the wisdom, or otherwise, of modernising well-loved classics.
1: And then the Red Menace raised its ugly head.
2: No, it didn't, Stan. That's all in your head. You read in ugliness into something that's nice and a little bit sad. Oh, especially when Bill Broccoli set fire to the haystack when he was brewing a pot of tea.
1: Invasion of North Vietnam. Scorched earth policy.
0: Olive, I think in fairness to Stan, we must allow that each generation takes what it wants from an enduring piece of art, however far-fetched that message may appear.
3: I hope you're not talking about Parsnip Junction. That's why I was in Sainsbury's. I've just bought the DVD for my grandson.
1: How old is he? 40? Still not grown up yet?
2: That's not very gallant, Stan.
3: He's only 6.
1: That's when they get 'em. Catholics. Scientologists.
2: Oh, here he goes again. And the Freemasons.
1: Yep, them too. No wonder the country's in the mess it is. When the nation's youth have their minds pumped full of lefty propaganda. And now it's available to their kids all over again.
0: Well, Stan, whatever contribution I make to Parsnip Junction, I'll endeavour to keep it as free of political content as a vegetable-based children's series can be.
3: I'm starting to wish I'd got Bagpuss now.
4: For once, the writing class exceeded its allotted 3 hours, thanks largely to Olive jumping onto the conspiracy theory bandwagon with her long-held conviction that Paul McCartney's barefoot appearance on the cover of Abbey Road proved beyond a peradventure that he came not from Liverpool but from Great Yarmouth. But before they dispersed to their respective bus stops, I was able to present Stan, my landlord, with a cheque for last month's rent, courtesy of my commission from Parsnip Junction, the fervent and possibly forlorn hope being that his conscience wouldn't allow him to cash it.
5: Oh, hi, Ed.
0: Oh, Pi. Where's Ping? Have you done away with her?
5: Yeah, cut her up and buried her under her beach hut.
0: Yeah, I thought your family would have had people to do that sort of thing for you.
5: No, I'm having to do everything as usual.
0: Very efficiently, too.
5: Oh.
0: So, would you be able to give me the next tranche of my Parsnip Junction fee?
5: Let's have a look at her list. Don't forget to, like, do. Really, really don't do. Oh, no, sorry, you're in that column.
0: When's Ping back?
5: When does the Whitstable Oyster Festival finish? You tell me. Anything to get a bloke.
0: Look, I just had to pay my rent. How am I going to live until there's an hour in the day or whatever it is?
5: Well, you'll get everything you need at Parsnip Junction. Charles wants you to go and stay with him.
0: No, I don't think so. Have you seen the way he lives? There's no hot water. He grows his own characters. Get Ping on the phone now, please, Pi.
5: Oh, this is what happens, you see. She always dumps me in it. She always gets out of doing stuff. I mean, this is what I've had to put up with all my life because she's the clever one. Like, when we were kids, she goes off to Beirut or wherever they do the operas for the weekend, and who has to scrub out her horse box? Me.
0: Mm. This is what my generation calls a Rashomon moment.
5: What's Bacon got to do with it?
0: I suppose there are different degrees of cleverness. Ping would probably have thought Rashomon was some kind of medication.
5: Yeah, I'm not unclever, but at home it's always brilliant Pandora and poor little Pyracanthus.
0: Ah, that was going to be my next question. Well, my next question but one after Can You Lend Me the Train Fare to Sevenoaks? A few days with vegetables that don't talk back might be just what the doctor ordered.
5: Well, I'm really, really not supposed to do this. Look, it's got a red highlight on the list, but would 20 quid do you?
6: Now, where were we? Shot 187, the market day special pulls into platform 2.
0: Mm. At what point does Bobby discover his whistle's missing?
6: What are you eating, Reardon?
0: Just a health biscuit.
6: I've just given you a half a tin of Frey Bentos for lunch.
0: Mm. They were handing out free samples at Charing Cross yesterday.
6: Is that why you missed the first train?
0: Yes. I went round to get a second biscuit. Had to wait a few minutes so the girl in the sash wouldn't recognise me.
6: Two free biscuits?
0: Yes, but I'm afraid I had the other one after the Frey Bentos supper last night. But to return to Bobby Whistle, the script has him dropping it in the signal box, but for the geography to work, might it not be better if he lost it in the spinach volcano?
6: Or indeed, is there a whistle at all?
0: Well, as the episode's called Bobby's Missing Whistle, that might be construed as selling a viewer short.
6: No, I mean, surely he has to find the whistle inside himself for the metaphor to work.
0: No metaphor in my script. Never written a metaphor in my life. I did put a character in Danger Mouse called Granada Accounts Department Can Rot in Hell, but David Jason couldn't say it, so it was changed to Graham.
6: Well, that was your mistake, Reardon. To get a political message across, you have to employ an element of subtlety if you're to influence impressionable young minds. Now, if we light that potato from below, he'll look like Vince Cable.
0: Hmm. I did wonder if Parsnip Junction might have a hidden agenda.
6: Well, of course it does. You don't think I muck around with these vegetables and old tins for the heck of it? How else am I going to bring down this wretched coalition? I'm 82, for God's sake. Are you with me or against me?
0: I'm more than willing to bring anything down, especially if it's going to generate worldwide residuals. Why rock the boat?
6: Indeed. A few more radishes on the down platform. It is market day.
0: I'm afraid I've eaten some of them, but... Well, that's writing. As Faulkner said, you must kill your darlings.
6: Well, you'll have to go and pull out some more. But before you do, there's a box of smoke pellets on the shelf by the pile of men only. Light up the volcano, would you? There's a good chap.
0: Right.
6: By the way, where do you stand on Zionists?
0: Do you know, I think I'm happy to be guided by you on that. This one's damp. I'd better try another.
6: I've had that chap from Hollywood on the blower, Spielberg.
0: Oh, yes?
6: Yes. Talking all kinds of rot about wanting to buy up Parsnip Junction, whole kit and caboodle down to the last pipe cleaner. Should I tell him to jump in the lake?
0: No, don't. Think of all the millions of impressionable minds you could influence then. It wouldn't be just the coalition, but the whole capitalist system you'd bring down.
6: Wouldn't that be just the ticket?
0: I'm going to light another one of these. Show him the British are coming.
6: Well, steady on, Reardon. Those pellets are from my time in the SOE.
4: I suppose if one were reaching for a metaphorical equivalent of the Iraq War and Britain's catastrophic involvement therein, one wouldn't need to look much further than the conflagration that engulfed Charles's shed, taking everything with it, including Bobby, Billy, Mrs. Butterbean, the radishes on the down platform, indeed the whole of Parsnip Junction's infrastructure. The handling of Second World War explosive devices does not normally fall within the writer's remit, but I did feel a measure of responsibility for the mishap and an obligation to somehow salvage the situation.
7: Ed, no. End of.
0: But, Ping, it would only be a temporary measure.
7: You are not going anywhere near my beach hut.
5: Ed, that's such an award-winning idea.
0: I rather thought so, Pine. It's not very far from where Charles lives. I imagine it's extremely cold and uncomfortable with no running water. It'd be an ideal working environment for him.
7: If you're not allowed to sleep in it or receive deliveries from Mikado, then obviously you're not going to be able to film children's puppet shows in there, are you? Duh!
5: Well, what do you do in there except cry and stencil poems on the wall? I do like to be beside the seaside, on my own.
7: Shut up and go make me a herbal tea. Aniseed and licorice.
5: Make your own dog face.
0: Just to return to the uncertainty of the future of Parsnip Junction.
7: Now or you're fired.
5: Actually, I'm not, because I'm quitting.
7: Not before I fired you.
5: Sorry, too late. I already quit. Ollie's got a secondment to Hong Kong.
7: What, as a ladyboy?
5: No, as a partner in a law firm.
0: Well, congratulations are in order. In which case, perhaps we could overlook the outstanding £20 debt.
5: Sure, but I don't think you'll need it. You could be so successful if you just got yourself a better agent. Bye.
7: What did I tell you? Complete fantasist.
5: Bye.
7: Oh, and she so nicked that from me.
0: Right. I just feel we have to do something to save Parsnip Junction and keep the dreams of an old man alive.
7: You can stop dreaming, Ed. It's going to be Parsnip Luxury Homes and Lofts.
0: What do you mean?
7: Charles has had an offer from some groovy developers. They've been after that site for years. He'll fill his boots, well, his sandals anyway.
0: But he can't.
7: He's thinking about it now, thanks to you.
0: Right. I couldn't borrow another £20 to get down there, could I?
7: No need, I'll drop you off. I'm off to the hut to read some scripts this weekend.
0: By candlelight?
7: Not going to read them that closely. Not with a mud race happening as well.
8: Oh. Hello? Charles, are you in there?
9: Are you the car for Gatwick?
8: Oh, no, it's you, Guy Fawkes.
9: Yes, and once again, Charles, I'm so sorry about that, but I think I might have found an alternative location for Parsnip Junction.
8: Oh, no, I think I've closed that chapter. Having one's eyebrows burned off concentrates the mind wonderfully.
9: Yes, if it hadn't been for them, the fire brigade might have been able to bring the blaze under control.
8: Sorry, can't hear you. I do like bulldozers, don't you? Giving the old place a decent send-off.
9: But this needn't be the end of the programme. We could do the filming in my flat. I've got a lot of old tobacco tins, and they're the greengrocers across the road.
8: Stairs?
9: Yes, but only one flight. It's on the first floor.
8: No. No, no, you see, my island's completely flat.
9: Which island is that?
8: As I say, mine.
9: Is this a real one, or another of your papier-mâché creations?
8: No, it's quite real. My father bought it before the war, so that's where I'm going to live.
9: But what about bringing down the government?
8: Well, it's in Greece, so that's all done for you. Same with my house in Italy when it gets too hot in the Aegean. It's all flimsier than celery viaduct out there. They don't need any help from me.
9: So you're happy to take the developer's money and wave a white flag to the capitalists?
8: Well, I would be if I needed the lolly, but the fact is the money's irrelevant.
9: Well, not to some of us it isn't. Those of us, for example, who haven't got rich daddies, or that imperishable talisman of unfairness and injustice, the trust fund.
8: Yes, squalid Tory tax dodge. But don't look so down in the dumps. You should regard this as an opportunity. Go out there and create your own imaginary world. You're still young. Ah, here's the car. Now look here. Let me give you a token of my gratitude.
9: Oh, thank you. I'll hold Bobby if you need to get your wallet out.
8: As you say, he's a national treasure, and I'd very much like you to have him.
9: So you're giving me the beetroot, are you?
8: Yeah, he's a bit singed, but it's what's inside a character that counts.
9: Indeed. You couldn't give me a lift to Gatwick, could you?
8: No, there isn't going to be room with all the porn. Take the other end of this trunk, will you?
9: So, there we are. You may think you know what you're dealing with, but believe me, Elgar, you don't. It's like Chinatown.
10: Meow.
9: Oh, sorry, have I said that before? So, what lessons do we take from this particular episode of Parsnip Junction?
11: I know you're in there, Reardon. I can smell the smoke.
9: I think we're about to find out. Stan, have you come to borrow To Kill a Mockingbird in advance of next week's writing class?
11: Your rent check's bounced.
9: Yes, I know.
11: So that'll cost you another £27.50 for me representing... What do you mean, you know?
9: Well, you opened my eyes to what was really going on at Parsnip Junction. I mean, it's a menace to society, so rather than accept blood money, I took direct action and torched the place.
11: You did?
9: No, yeah, there was a big item about it on Look South East. Oh. And that's the original Bobby Beetroot the cat's playing with.
11: Well, good riddance.
9: I must say I'm surprised you paid the check-in, Stan, but I'm hoping you get a job writing a Christmas pantomime for the Top Gear team. More our sort of people.
11: All right. You've got till the end of the month.
9: Thanks, Stan. For a landlord, that's very comradely of you.
11: Don't push it. And smoke that thing out of the window in future.
9: Hmm? Right, Elgar. You better give me that. No, let go of Bobby. We're having borscht for lunch.
12: Ed Reardon's Week starred Christopher Douglas, Stephanie Cole, Rita May, Baronka O'Shaughnessy, Jeffrey Palmer, Katie Wicks and Jeffrey Whitehead. It was written by Christopher Douglas and Andrew Nichols. The producer was Dawn Ellis.
13: You know, cats have minds of their own. That's why we love them. They really do know what they like. Tibby, Tibby, Tibby. Tibby the meat lover. And now he's easy to please with Kitty Cat meat and liver dinner. All the meat he loves and tasty liver too. It might have been cooked specially for him. And Tabby, she's happier than ever. She likes both the kitty cat dinners.
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15: 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Tastes like a sweet, soon like a medicine. 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
13: You know, cats have minds of their own. 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Tibby, Tibby, Tibby. 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
17: 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Beautiful. Oh, do you want some custard, Mum?
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13: You know, cats have minds of their own. 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
13: 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It might have been cooked specially for him. And Tabby? 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She likes both the Kitty Cat dinners.
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22: 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See? With a Polaroid land camera, you get bright, sharp pictures in 15 seconds. 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
25: Thank you, Peter Donaldson, and welcome everyone to this new series. Firstly, let me thank in advance my two tireless wireless troubadours, our old friend Gordon Kennedy, and a newcomer to the programme, Rebecca Front.
26: Hello.
25: Now, Gordon, obviously you're increasingly known as what's name who's in that thing with the acting.
27: Yes, talk television military police drama Red Cap.
25: But let's look at your feminine side.
27: There you go.
25: Good look. I've never seen anything like it. But let's talk about fear. Your TV image is big and tough, but what makes the real Gordon Kennedy afraid?
27: Nothing but fear itself.
25: Uh-huh.
27: And bees.
25: Why bees? Bees are our friends.
27: Well, they're more your friends. I mean, I don't really know them.
25: Besides, I only attack if provoked, and you know you can be quite argumentative.
27: Oh, what?
25: Rebecca.
26: Buttons.
25: What?
26: I'm afraid of buttons.
25: Cinderella's gay soulmate.
26: You know, buttons for doing things up.
25: Are you literally afraid of them, or do you revile them as a vain and frivolous ornamentation in the way the Amish do?
26: It's when you open an old toffee tin to see what's in it, and buttons fall all over the floor, rattling and skittering and laughing at me.
25: Blimey! You could try and have a useful phobia, like fear of grenades or deep water. But welcome to the programme anyway.
26: Thank you.
25: You're not nervous, are you?
26: Well, buttons aside.
25: Oh, they are. I'm sorry about that. I can see that pretty well. Anyhow, how to be afraid. As we've already seen, the nature of phobias is that they are irrational. Hence, we now use them to describe fear-based hatreds. We speak of xenophobia, the fear of foreigners, and homophobia, which originally meant fear of being gay. In fact, tests have been done in which heterosexual men are asked to watch gay porn while having sensors attached to their private parts. Not film sensors, although you have to wonder. Electronic sensors. The results show that the men who avowedly dislike gays are more likely to be aroused than those who don't. If people actually are the thing they most revile, this suggests that Richard Littlejohn and Gary Bushell are both screaming asylum seekers. On the other hand, Gordon's not a bee, and Rebecca's not a button. Although you are as cute as one, Rebecca. I suppose if you're phobic, that's not a very good compliment.
26: No.
27: Neither's you're hung like a bee, by the way.
25: No. Clearly. Anyhow, it's not always the case that we are what we fear, but one can see the logic of it in terms of sexuality. Certainly it rather looks like that in the case of the Anglican Church, which is tearing itself to pieces over the issue of gay clergy. I have to ask, what on earth is the point in being an Anglican clergyman if you're not gay? It's really just for those gay men who are too plain to be airline stewards. I think that's true of all Christian clergy. Communion is just drinks and snacks. The only thing missing is a trolley. Certainly I can picture Ian Paisley handing out the sick bags. I suspect that in all religions that are iffy about homosexuality, it's always been the case that lots of clerics are gay, everyone knows and no one says anything. That's why the confessional is a one-way process, so you won't hear the priest say, "Oh, I know." The religious objection to homosexual relationships is that they won't result in a baby. But heterosexual couples do all sorts of things that won't result in a baby. Arguing, shopping, grouting. Even occasional protected and exhausted sex. Only when couples are actively trying for a baby do their lives revolve around conception and does...
26: Do it now! I'm ovulating!
25: Become a sweet nothing.
26: Aim for the ovaries. Go, go, go!
25: Thank you, Rebecca. And many heterosexual couples adopt or use donated sperm, just as gay and lesbian couples do. And some don't want to have children. And who's God to judge? He's only had one son, he wasn't married to the mother, and he wasn't much involved in the boy's upbringing. I suppose he was omnipresent at the birth, but he didn't hold a leg or anything. The real objection to homosexuality is that it's different, and to that extent, at least, homophobia is like any other prejudice. Political parties on the make, especially of those of the extreme right, always have lists of people we should be afraid of, and the people at the top of the list today are Muslims. Because Islam is a religion rather than a race, devotees of Islamophobia can say that they're not racist. But the fact that Muslims are generally not white makes it all the more fun for fascists. It's always handy if scapegoats are colour-coded, because that way, BNP activists only need to be shown pictures. Anyhow, fascists have been going through the Quran, finding all the grim and wacky bits to make us terrified of this supposed global menace. In any event, Islamic scholars think Islam is the best way for humans to live, so fair enough, they should want to convince others. But not many of them want to do it by conquest, as the Telegraph suggests. Islam has plenty of stuff about treating one another properly, but it did originate from a time when the Arabs were on their way to becoming a massively dominant empire. So it's not surprising that some of the Quran sounds a bit cocky. Muslim scholars today operate in a different world. In those days, Mecca was a major boom town on vital trade routes. Today, it's a bingo hall. And personally, I find the burqa quite sexy because it leaves so much to the imagination. Plus, you can just throw it on in the morning. Obviously, there are issues of equality. I don't want to see women forced to wear a headscarf, but neither do I want them forbidden to wear one. It doesn't suit the queen, but it hides her curlers. You might think Muslim women wearing hijabs don't look very liberated, but I'm not sure. The way a lot of non-Muslim women dress shows they're their own person. On Streatham Hill, where I live, it's only when the weather turns parky that you can tell who's not a prostitute. The fact is, fascists target Islam because they have to target someone. Ethnic communities are increasingly settled and accepted. Asylum seekers are handy because they're new, and Muslims can be tarred with a fundamentalist brush. In some areas of the country, the British National Party has been doing quite well electorally. And one of the really hard things about being on the left is you always have to be positive about humankind, and it's just so tiresome. You always have to come up with a reason why someone's done something, and it can't just be because they're a stupid bastard. People vote for the BNP and we have to say...
26: Yeah, well, although the BNP are Nazis, the people who vote for them aren't necessarily Nazis. The BNP play on people's fears, people who are alienated because of the expropriation of their labour according to the theory of capital accumulation, leaving them feeling vulnerable and looking for scapegoats and blaming the wrong people instead of the bosses they should blame.
25: And I just think, well, that's all well and good, but if you just took everyone in the BNP and everyone who votes for them and shut them in the back of their head, there would be a brighter future for us. And people on the left say the BNP feed off despair. They're lower down the food chain than plankton themselves. How can they feed off anything? There's nothing left for them to make a sandwich from. And I think the left in the south of England is wrong in thinking that the BNP voters in the north are deprived and alienated. We say,
0: oh yes, they're very poor in the north since the old fish mines closed. So that makes them sad, and because they're sad, they vote for fascists.
25: In fact, in Burnley, where mercifully their vote is dropping, it's not the poor who've been voting BNP, it's the lower middle class, the patio phalangists. The Daily Mail readers. Tim Henman fans. People who are always afraid. Ooh, I'm worried about all these Muslims with their anthrax. And I just think... what do you know about anthrax? 3 years ago, you thought it was posh lavatory paper. Only dangerous because it can strangle a puppy. Or ricin. Ricin is spoken of as though it were a weapon of mass destruction. In fact, it's a product of the castor bean. Yes, it's poisonous. It's poisonous to the extent that you would die if I injected it into your blood. You would die if I injected Sunny Delight into your blood. Or sprinkled a little round your Airwick solid, more than likely. But that's not ricin's primary function, which I'll come to in a moment. Now, in the period since 9/11, during which time the police have been keen to do their bit in the war on terror, several hundred people have been arrested in this country on suspicion of terrorism. So far, about 2% of them have been convicted of such offences. Police bust into the flat of someone Muslim, a bit North African-y, a bit Middle Eastern-y, anyone with a bit of couscous hanging around. Cart some young men off to jail, and then there's a big splurge in the press about a successful anti-terrorist operation. What's not mentioned in the press in subsequent weeks and months is that the men have been released because they were innocent. Now, in the old days with Irish people, this used to take 18, 19 years. But nowadays, with computers, they can turn it round in a matter of weeks. But what do they find when they raid the flat? Well, they might say they found a map of London and replica weapons, which means they found Monopoly and Cluedo. And they might very possibly find ricin. Why? Because the primary use of ricin is not as a poison, but as a solvent, an ink remover. The people the police are targeting are often asylum seekers, and very often asylum seekers travel on forged documentation. And one of the things you need in forging documents is ink remover. And before you get irate about refugees travelling on false papers, people escaping from somewhere are supposed to have false papers. And yet David Blunkett seeks to criminalise them. Not to be outdone, the Tories have their own ideas about asylum applicants. They argue that people should only be able to apply for asylum before they leave the country from which they are escaping. That's like saying they shouldn't have started the tunnel in the Great Escape without planning permission. Of course, nominally, both parties are non-racist. They claim that their concern is with illegality. One of the more recent fear soliciting expressions is people trafficking. The scary part of the expression not being the word trafficking, but the word people. Now, we might have reason to be worried that someone's smuggling heroin or guns into our country, but why should we be afraid of people? People are okay. Some of my best friends are people. And it's immigration policy that forces people into the arms of traffickers. People are desperate enough to get somewhere, they will risk their lives travelling with ruthless, greedy profiteers. Look at the railways. But both main parties are terribly keen to seem tough on any form of criminality, and one of the ways in which politicians ratchet up the fear of crime is through the policy of zero tolerance. Police officers now seem to be trained to say,
1: in my view, all crime is serious.
25: As though there's a continuum that runs from spray paint to Osama bin Laden. Public fears about things increase when politicians make speeches about how afraid the public is of them. Emotions are manipulable. I weep buckets every time I see Spencer Tracy teaching Clark Gable to pray in the 1936 classic San Francisco. I know it's only a film. I know Spencer Tracy wasn't a real priest, and I know Clark Gable had false teeth, but they still set me off every time. Likewise, my heart jumps, even though I know that hand is going to shoot out of the ground at the end of Carrie, or that the child in the red duffel coat at the end of Don't Look Now is Anne Widdecombe. Our buttons can be pushed.
2: No!
25: Sorry, Rebecca. Sorry. All right. So, do we in fact want fear in our lives? It seems to me that there is a deficit of real fear in our society. We need to supplement our natural intake of fear with crime figures, documentaries, roller coasters and scary movies. People who experience danger in their lives don't need to court it. You don't hear many refugees saying they came here for the bungee jumping. And there is an irony in the fact that some of the people keenest to take part in extreme sports would think me mad to live in South London. They move down to Cornwall for a more secure life and then take up surfing. People aren't meant to surf. We are not turtles. We are natural drowners. Now, you might say a man can drown in an inch of water, but he doesn't. He drowns in the sea. Although your average English beach provides plenty to grab hold of bobbing around in the surf. You could probably do away with the board and ride a floater through the eye of the tide. Boscastle has shown us the utter folly of living near water. But it should not be forgotten that even inland, rural England is a really scary place. In my travels, I've been to most of the country, and by far the scariest part of it is Cornwall. Don't be fooled by the painters and sculptors. Cornwall is a big place. It stretches almost to America, and the further you go, the weirder it gets. You go through the Wicker Man, through Straw Dogs, and eventually you're into an amateur production of Annie. And it's full of people who mistakenly went there for a quiet life because of crime in our big cities. In Cornwall, there is less mugging, more savage ritual murder. Fewer stabbings, more smotherings. Your baby appears to be left-handed, Mrs. Trelawney. I wouldn't feed it if I were you. The rattle of gunfire is even more common in the country. There are no horn-beeping mini-cab drivers keeping you awake at night, because there's no cab drivers at all, apart from Headless Tom, who only appears during a full moon and can't find anywhere on account of having no head. True, there are no hideous fox mating cries in the country, because all the foxes have moved to London to find room. But in your rural idyll, you can hear the tortured cries of your daughter's guinea pigs as they're torn apart by the foxhounds. And your daughter was probably safer in London. Her mobile was nicked a couple of times, but she never had to walk 2 miles through unlit woodland to fetch the doctor because Meg had a fever and probably wouldn't last the night. Still, the village school is better for your daughter, or would be if the local kids ever stopped staring at her and poking her with sticks for having the right number of fingers. And bizarrely, country people are intensely phobic about all wildlife and try to destroy as much of it as they can. They berate us townies for our ignorance of nature and the damage done by vermin, but they have not the slightest idea about vermin. They see the odd squashed critter as they drive from Safeway to Blockbuster, but I bet they've never seen a rat the size of a shire horse walking down the pavement as bold as you like in broad daylight. The cats that survive early drowning in rural Britain are sufficiently starved to take them on. But town cats are more socialized and just not as hard. It appears that town cats only hunt to please their owners. I'm not sure whether this is true, because a lot of what is said about cats doesn't bear close analysis. For example, they're supposed to be very clean.
2: They are. They're always washing their bottoms.
25: It's with their tongues. And why do they imagine we want them to bring creatures in?
27: Presents.
25: Do they know their owners so little? I've had better stuff from godparents. Cats see what people eat. We eat apples and cereal and fried egg sandwiches. We don't eat voles. When I had cats, I was bewildered by the stuff that was brought in. There were things I thought were not native to these shores. Things that were long extinct or mythical. Pegasus was brought in. Panting away, his wings broken, the cats refusing to finish it off. Sometimes, however, a creature that was barely wounded would be making fools of the cats. Strangely, once indoors, cats can no longer catch whatever they've brought in. Outside, they're competent predators. They must have poor cats working as beaters. Anyhow, the first time I was confronted by a live rat, I was utterly petrified. But over time, I got used to them. I'd either let them out the door or beat them to death with the broom. I still hated them, but I'd lost the terror, which suggests that the things we most fear are the things that haunt our imaginations rather than things that are familiar to us. Spiders I can deal with. I've had to fly back from foreign countries to deal with spiders for other people. And abroad, they have big, dangerous spiders, notably in Australia, where all insects are big and dangerous. In Australia, a ladybird is the size of a car and carries a chainsaw. Our spiders are titchy, but for an arachnophobe, a spider is a miniature monster. Something has crossed into the everyday world from the world of our nightmares. People fear things that don't even exist. Demons, bad spirits, aliens. Sailors have feared sirens, sea monsters and ghost ships. Mariners do seem to have been especially neurotic in the past, before they were able to relax to Charlotte Green reading the shipping forecast. As the ship bucked and tossed, the salty spray... I'm sorry. On the other hand, we can develop a fear of something when before it didn't bother us. Now it's always entertaining to watch somebody being bothered by a wasp. The way they jerk around without a care how they look, as though they were dancing on a foreign holiday. But it's because they've been stung before and they know how painful it is. It would be impossible to believe something as puny as a wasp could cause that much pain if one hasn't experienced it. People who've never been stung by a wasp will just waft them away as though they were sultans dismissing excessive grapes. Now, listeners will remember that at the start of the programme, Gordon confessed to a fear of bees. Gordon, have you ever actually been stung by a bee?
1: No.
25: No. Bees only sting once and then they die, so it's a weapon of last resort.
26: A wasp won't sting you if you keep still.
25: Was it you taught hedgehogs how to deal with buses? Wasps don't need provocation. They're evil. They attack bees.
1: Good.
25: Well, there you go. You wonder why they don't like you with an attitude like that. They understand every word we say, you know. Your fear of bees is morbid and irrational. My fear of wasps is a hard-learned lesson.
26: Yeah, well, a button can break your arm.
25: Only when it's on a policeman's cuff. Anyway. The point is, some fears derive from bitter experience and some from fantasy. But either way, people take to them very readily. We want to be afraid. Sometimes just in a slightly scared, silly way. Sometimes to the extent that we form an angry mob. The blood libel, the legend that Jews drain the blood of Gentiles and use it in rituals, has its origins in England in the 12th century when began a wave of persecution. A handful of unexplained murders were blamed on the Jews, and the explanation for the practice was that the blood is used in the production of matzahs eaten in the Seder meals at Passover. Now, Rebecca, I want you to tell me the truth. I won't be angry if you're honest. Do you eat unleavened bread made with Gentile blood?
26: I'm vegetarian.
25: Oh, what's the point in being Jewish if you're a vegetarian?
26: Cheesecake?
25: I suppose. But I think if you're a Jewish vegetarian, you should eat bacon.
26: Well, I'll bear it in mind. Thank you very much for your tolerance.
25: My pleasure. And may I say welcome to our country.
26: Thank you kindly. You're a Christian.
25: Ish.
26: Funny though, you don't look Christian.
25: Tell me about it. Anyhow, the blood libel seems palpably ridiculous. For one thing, blood is not kosher, and Passover is a religious festival when food has special significance. For another, if you buy Rakusen's matzahs in March or April, they're not noticeably pink or salty, and blood of Christian martyrs is not listed on the ingredients. Nonetheless, the libel was revived in Arab countries where newspapers and politicians still state publicly that Jews engage in human sacrifice. True, the behaviour of the Israeli army hasn't helped, but they're equipped with helicopter gunships. They're not going to faff around making black pudding-flavoured water biscuits. And the myth circulated in one form or another in the 9 centuries before the State of Israel was founded. It swept Europe and was the excuse for untold persecution. Now, If it were believable that Jewish bakers were adding blood to their dough in 1144, you'd think that by about, 1470, they'd have decided it wasn't worth the trouble. You think their wives would have had a word?
26: Morris, this is the third time we've had to move house. You couldn't use maybe tomato juice this year?
25: The marvellous thing about the internet is that the people who still believe in theories of a Jewish conspiracy all have their own websites which they spend hours working on every day. Many of the world's most dangerous lunatics are in their rooms, not getting dressed and eating cold pilchards from the tin. It's quite possible that a man who might have been the next Hitler has been rendered relatively harmless by studying web design at college rather than painting. Human beings seem to have an extraordinary ability to find figures of loathing and fear. Now, 20 years ago, I moved into a squat in Somerstown near St. Pancras in London. Now, my first year as a squatter taught me a number of things. Firstly, Neville Chamberlain might have been a bit lame when it came to the threat posed by Hitler, but a decade earlier he did more to provide affordable social housing than is being done by the modern Labour Party. All right, not enough to compensate for the Hitler thing, but you get my point. Secondly, I learned how easily we slot ourselves into a pecking order. We squatters were the lowest of the low until the day that travellers arrived. The working class Irish tenants looked down on us, the Bloomsbury homeowners looked down on them, and we decided to look down on the peasant class Irish travellers. They lived in caravans, whereas we lived in slums. In Ireland, the travelling people are called gypsies, where the word is still largely an insult. The original gypsies, the Romanies or Roma, came from Rajasthan in northern India 1,000 years ago and imparted a distinctive culture and language as they mixed with other landless people to create gypsy communities all over the world. But prejudice against gypsies seems to be completely socially acceptable. We'll have to wait for gypsy cream masala to become our national dish before they become a respected minority. And the word still is used as though it were a mere lifestyle choice. Middle-class people who are fond of travelling will say,
26: I'm such a gypsy.
25: Which is a bit like saying,
27: I'm so Jewish.
25: When you're eating a pastry. Now, one should be very careful of comparison, but the parallels between Romani and Jewish history are actually very strong. Both have been the subject of hateful myths and enduring stereotypes for hundreds of years. Both are seen as disloyal and sneaky, sometimes clever, possibly cleverer, wily. Not as good as other people, and yet in some ways better. In the history of prejudice, the African male has long been cast as the most inferior of all racial stereotypes, and yet with that stereotype goes the legend that he's better endowed. What better way of getting white men to fear and loathe him? If we learn that someone has a small winkle, do we feel threatened by him? We might say he has a chip, but certainly not one that reaches his shoulder. Now, I was a late developer. At 14, I had the smallest winkle in the class. Well, in the changing rooms, most of us covered up in class. But was I mocked and taunted? Did people come to my house with pitchforks demanding that my mother hand me over? No. I was very popular.
26: Did the girls like you?
25: Yes, because I overcompensated.
26: Big dog.
25: No, I was a very good platonic friend.
26: Ah, right, the sexless, non-threatening brother figure stereotype.
25: Sort of.
26: Yeah, that could work for you. But where you don't... where you don't score highly is you're not a very good protector type. You see, Gordon is. Everyone feels afraid sometimes, and big, strong people are very comforting.
25: Yeah. Well, that's ridiculous. Gordon, surely you don't find women like you, as you're tall and a former PE teacher who plays a military policeman.
27: Yes. But I'm also popular among men because most of us are scared children sometimes in a world that's too big for us to understand. And if you're big, you've got that kind of parental thing about you.
25: Oh, I don't believe that.
27: Yeah, anyway, listen, can I put you down now?
25: Oh, not yet. Show's nearly over.
26: It's what you said about otherness. We feel safe with what we know, with what's familiar. A child can't sleep without a blankie that's hardened by saliva. A lucky charm is lucky because we keep it with us all the time. We create lives in which lots of things and people are consistent.
25: Well, that's all very well, you two, and said earlier it might have saved the listener half an hour. But why do we sometimes want to be afraid?
26: Because fear defines the boundaries of our known world. Isn't that right, Gordon?
27: Yeah, and scary films are good fun.
25: Only for you. You're big and confident. I hate them.
27: You must sometimes feel a rush when you've been scared. Gets your heart pounding.
25: Stairs do that for me.
26: Yeah, but Gordon, you're missing something more complex, although, can I just say, that doesn't make me like you any less, because you fill all the big and being able to reach things criteria. Whereas if you were small and asthmatic, you'd have to tick the intellectual and emotional boxes to pass.
27: Right.
26: Okay. To feel human, we need to experience all our emotions, otherwise we don't feel whole. We have to be sad sometimes, we have to cry, we have to feel lust, ecstasy, anger, joy, and sometimes fear.
25: Yes, well, that's all very clever and calculated and designed to undermine me. But the question you haven't answered is how to be afraid.
26: Ah, well...
25: I'm sorry, that's all we have time for.
26: Typical.
27: Yeah, no, that's just censorship.
25: Yes. Good night.
24: Jeremy Hardy Speaks to the Nation was written by Jeremy Hardy and starred brawling Pictish threat to the Romano-British Gordon Kennedy and sultry Oriental temptress Rebecca Front. The producer, who will probably cut all of us out in the edit, was David Tyler, and the programme was a positive production for the BBC and all other big media corporations who censor everything we hear.
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we present Brothers-in-Law, a radio adaptation by Richard Waring of the television series, which was based on the original book by Henry Cecil, starring Richard Briers with Richard Waring and John Glyn Jones.

0: Episode 4, Judgment Summons, featuring this week's special guest, Fawley Walters.
1: Eight, nine, five, oh.
2: Mr. Thursby here.
3: Hmm? Oh, hello, Alec. No, he's not in yet, the lazy devil. Oh, Alec, old friend, you don't happen to be flush, do you? I must have left my money in my other trousers.
2: Sorry, sir, I've only £2 on me, and one of them is committed.
3: Geoffrey, Henry, listen, Jeff, old man, sorry to bother you, but I need £5 rather urgently. Oh, come on, Geoffrey, don't be mean, you wouldn't miss a fiver. It's only a couple of cigars to you, but it's a week's instant coffee and deep frozen fish fingers to a starving barrister. All right, Geoffrey. All right. I just hope we meet up in court soon on one of your parking offences. I'll get you 10 years without remission.
4: Henry, you owe me a pound.
3: Oh, morning, old boy. A bit late, aren't you?
4: Yes, I am. I'm very late. And do you know what made me late? Dodging the milkman. Now, just you give me back a pound.
3: Oh, sorry, Roger. I can't do it today. You should have reminded me.
4: I've reminded you every day for a fortnight. They still send people to prison for debt, you know. Between 5,000 and 6,000 people a year. People like you. Absolutely no conscience about borrowing a pound here, a fiver there. Oh, Alec, lovely to see you. I wonder if you could possibly help me. I seem to have left my money in my other trousers.
2: I told Mr. Blagrove, sir, I've only £2 on me and one's committed. But have a look at this brief. It could raise a bit of wind for you.
4: How much wind?
2: Well, not much more than a gentle breeze, I'm afraid, sir. It's a judgment summons. Maidhurst Court this afternoon.
4: What am I going to do?
2: Just win it, sir. Get a committal order.
4: Send someone to prison for not paying his debt, you mean? I'll take it, Alec.
2: Thank you, sir. Thank you very much.
3: What are you flashing your eyes at me for?
4: Henry, I shall be fighting this brief as a matter of personal principle. I've no sympathy with debtors, none at all. Borrowing, making excuses, forcing innocent people to waste half the morning dodging the milkman, I've blown the fellow to bits.
3: Oh, highly commendable, yes. And I like your shining sword. It suits you.
4: Please. Now, let's have a look. Let's see what it's all about. Where are we? Debtor, George Wheatsheaf, owes this poor man, Vigo, £100. Just wait till I get to Maidhurst. Well, how will I get to Maidhurst? I've only got 1 and 6.
3: Well, you've got a girlfriend too, haven't you?
4: Oh, yes, of course, Sally. I'll ring her up and ask her to see me off.
3: That's the idea. Just remember to give her a kiss before you grab her handbag.
4: You're a million laughs this morning, aren't you? If I don't get that pound tomorrow, I'll have your name on one of these briefs.

0: You're a million laughs this morning, aren't you?
1: If I don't get that pound tomorrow, I'll have your name on one of these briefs. It's the last time I lend anyone anything.
2: That's the spirit, me dear fellow. That's the spirit.
1: Oh, morning, Grimes.
2: Neither a borrower nor a lender. Me been min maxim all through my life. Never departed from it. Never for a moment. What's that you're holding?
1: Judgment summons, Grimes. Vigo versus Wheatsheaf.
2: Aye, well done. Well done. Good experience. Alex got another one waiting for you. We'll talk about it tomorrow. Clarence will be coming round just after lunch.
1: Splendid. I'll take as many judgment summonses as I can get.
3: Simon Legree.
1: I have no sympathy at all with people who get themselves into debt.
2: Very creditable, my dear fellow, I'm the same. Neither a borrower nor a lender be.
4: Ah, Mr. Grimes, sir.
2: Yes, Shirley.
4: Here's that pound you lent me. Now we're square, eh?

0: Getlock?
1: What? Oh, nothing, thanks.
0: You're not ordering?
1: Not just at the moment, thank you.
0: Well, you can't sit up at the counter without ordering something.
1: Oh, could I have a glass of water?
0: Eh?
1: Oh, here's my fiancée. She's got the... we'll order in a moment. Yes, thank you. Hello, darling. It is good of you to come and see me off.
2: You haven't got time for all that. How much do you want?
1: Now, darling.
2: I can't make it much. I lent a girl I met at my agent's £5 last week. She said she'd pay it back today, but she didn't turn up. Here's three. Will they help?
1: You lent a complete stranger?
2: She was an actress, and she hadn't worked for 2 months.
1: Grimes only told us this morning neither a borrower nor a lender be.
2: All right, give me the £3 back.
1: What? Listen, I'm only short because I lent Henry £1. You're short because someone's let you down. These wretched debtors.
3: Yes.
1: What? Oh.
3: It's not 2 glasses of water, is it?
2: 2 glasses of water?
1: Never mind, Ollie. What do you have?
2: Coffee and a ham sandwich.
1: Yeah, I'll have the same.
3: 2 coffees, 2 ham.
2: What was that bit you were saying about debtors? Bit strong, wasn't it?
1: See this brief?
2: Yes.
1: You know what it is?
2: No.
1: A judgment summons.
2: Roger, do you have to serve it on someone?
1: Barristers don't serve summonses.
2: Oh, what a shame.
1: Oh, that's been done. Now the big guns move in. Well, I'm going to jump on this Mr. Weechie from a very great height.
3: 2 coffee, 2 ham.
1: Thank you. I mean, look, no one's going to blame you for getting into debt. But when you try to wriggle out of paying that debt, that's when the law is entitled to be as severe as it knows how. That's what I think anyway, and a man must be true to his principle. Oh, good Lord, that's my train. It's 4:15. Darling, I must fly. I'll eat my sandwich on the train. You finish yours. Goodbye, darling.
2: Bye. True to his principle.
0: Eh?
2: What? Oh, that's my fiancé. He's a barrister, and he's got very strong principles about money.
0: Oh, really? Well, that'll be 4 and 2, please.

0: So I ask, Your Honor, to make a committal order against Mr. Bertram.
1: But have we completely established, Mr. Slope, that the defendant had some means to settle this debt?
0: He has a television set, Your Honor.
1: Have you a television set, Mr. Bertram?
2: It doesn't get BBC Two.
0: But you do, you do rent it at 10 shillings a week.
2: Yes.
0: And you have had it for 3 months.
2: 3 months, yes.
1: Yes, well, I don't need a ready reckoner to make that £6, Mr. Slope. Yes, if he could spend £6 on a television set, there's absolutely no reason why he should not have paid it to your client.
3: Mr. Vigo, I think we have the right man to hear our case.
4: Splendid, Mr. Thursday.
3: Judge Perkins is very hot on debtors.
1: Mr. Bertram, you will be committed to prison for 21 days. The order will be suspended as long as you pay £2 a month.
4: Suspended? That's no good to me, Mr. Thursby. I want we chief jailed for as long as you can get him, and without the option.
1: Call the next one, please.
5: Bye, Garrett, we chief.
3: I see. Is that we chief?
6: Yes. Why?
3: Well, he looks a bit pathetic.
4: I'm the pathetic one. He owes me £100.
1: Let the debtor be sworn. All right, Mr. Thursby.
0: Before you begin, Your Honor, I was wondering...
1: Yes, Mr. Slope?
0: I have an application before the learned registrar. Have I time to do it and come back before the next case?
1: How long will your case take, Mr. Thursby?
6: Oh, not more than an hour, Your Honor.
1: What? At the rate of an hour a case, I'll be sitting here all night.
6: Well, Your Honor, I have a number of questions to ask the debtor.
1: Well, I'll give you 10 minutes. Off you go, Mr. Slope. You've got 10 minutes. Well, come along, Mr. Thursby. Let's have the 1,001 questions.
6: Yes, sorry, Your Honor, but... Mr. Weechief, do you own a television set?
4: Yes, sir.
6: Then I ask Your Honor for a committal order.
1: Now you're going to the other extreme. Not too fast. How long has the defendant had the set?
6: 5 years.

0: Your Honor.
1: And when did you cease paying for it?
0: 3 years ago, Your Honor.
1: Well, this debt was only incurred 2 years ago, Mr. Thursby. So the television set has nothing to do with it.
0: Oh, I see. Thank you, Your Honor.
1: Never mind. And perhaps he has a washing machine or a tape recorder or an electric mixer complete with all attachments.
0: Mr. Wheatsheaf, do you own a washing machine or a tape recorder?
2: No, sir.
1: Oh, sorry, Mr. Thursby.
3: Now, Mr. Wheatsheaf, how much do you earn?
2: Nothing, sir.
3: Nothing, Mr. Wheatsheaf? Nothing. Come. That's hard to swallow.
2: I've been unemployed since my bicycle repair shop failed, sir.
3: You may have been unemployed, but you have managed to live, Mr. Wheatsheaf. Are you asking us to believe that you have existed on loans from your friends for this period of time?
2: No, sir. I never borrow.
3: You
2: never, sir.
3: Oh. Well, that's most creditable.
2: I'm a man of principle, sir.
1: What do you mean you never borrow? The reason you're here is that you failed to repay the loan of £100 to Mr. Vigo.
2: That wasn't a loan, Your Honor. It was an investment in my business.
1: Well, you owe him the money.
2: Well, you see, sir, the business failed. Then my wife became ill. I did all I could until my legs started playing me up again. I hardly ate for 3 weeks.
1: Well, then you shouldn't have had to pay £5 a month.
3: Mr. Perkins.
1: My name is Perkins.
3: I'm terribly sorry. Mr. Wheatsheaf.
1: He should have paid your client £5 a month.
3: Yes, Your Honor, but if he had no
1: well,
3: means...
1: Will you kindly ask him why he didn't?
3: Oh, yes, of course. Mr. Wheatsheaf, why didn't you pay my client £5 a month?
2: Because I couldn't. And he knew I couldn't, sir. He had it in mind to land me here.
1: Well, what would be the point of a vendetta? The creditor gets nothing by having you sent to prison.
2: Oh, doesn't he? He don't care about the money. It's my daughter. If I'm in prison, I can't prevent him seeing my daughter. He's had his eye on her since she was 16. That's why he gave me the money in the first place.
3: Really?
2: So she'd feel beholden.
1: Did you say something, Mr. Thursby?
3: What? No. I said, how have you lived, Mr. Wheatsheaf? I accept that you wouldn't stoop to
1: it. It is up to me what is accepted in this court, Mr. Thursby.
3: Yes, of course, Your Honor, but I'm trying to make the point that as Mr. Wheatsheaf lacks the means to pay...
1: May I remind you, Mr. Thursby, that you're appearing for the plaintiff and not the defendant.
3: What? Thank you, Your Honor.
1: Then pray continue.
3: If Your Honor pleases. Mr. Wheatsheaf, have you any pension, any annuity, any personal increments whatsoever?
2: No, sir.
3: No. Now, and... You're not a betting man, are you? I'd also like to know...
1: Excuse me, Mr. Thursby. Are you a betting man, Mr. Wheatsheaf?
3: You are obliged to answer, Mr. Wheatsheaf.
1: He most certainly is obliged to answer.
2: I've never backed a dog or a horse in my life.
3: There.
1: Cards, bingo, football pools?
2: Just the pools, Your Honor.
3: They have penny lines, Your Honor.
2: Your Honor, please believe me. I've been trying to repay. Ever since my win, I've been trying.
1: Your win?
3: What? What little win was this, Mr. Wheatsheaf?
2: £123 on the 12 results, sir.
3: Oh, dear.
1: And when was this little win?
2: Month before last, Your Honor. I tried to increase it with a £25 permutation.
3: With intent to repay, Your Honor.
1: He could have repaid, not just intended.
3: Well, but perhaps he had in mind to give Mr. Vigo a small bonus.
1: Mr. Thursby, please. Mr. Wheatsheaf, you can't gamble with your creditor's money. The money you used for betting should have been used to repay your debt. You will go to prison for 6 weeks. The order will be enforced unless the whole amount is paid within 14 days.
2: I lost the lot, Your Honor. I'll have to go to jail.
1: Well, so be it, Mr. Wheatsheaf. I have absolutely no sympathy with debtors who gamble when they have a judgment against them.
3: But what about his daughter?
1: Mr. Thursby, this is a court of law. It is not the Citizens Advice Bureau. Mr. Slope, I am ready for you now.

0: and the poor devil was led away to start serving 6 weeks. And that strong-headed, inhuman devil on the bench didn't suffer a solitary tinge of conscience.
1: Oh, you're exaggerating, Roger. I've appeared in front of Judge Perkins. I grant you he doesn't start dabbing his eyes the moment he hears a hard luck story, the way some people I can mention do. But that's not just because he's hearing hard luck stories all day. It's because he can make a pretty shrewd guess when the witness is putting on an act.
0: Putting on an act? Oh, it's so easy to be cynical, isn't it? So very, very easy. That poor wretch, his wife ill, his bad leg, a dirty old man chasing his daughter with a Rolls Royce. Judge Perkins doesn't know what a father feels.
1: Judge Perkins has 5 daughters, all hippies. And the youngest has just bogged off to Ibiza with a water skiing instructor from the Rice at Lido.
0: I'm talking about that debtor. Just because he had a bit of a flutter, a few paltry quid on the pools, Judge High and Mighty Perkins comes a complete holier than thou, and they call that justice.
2: Ah, I hear your judgment. Summers was a great success. Well done, my dear fellow, well done. I hope you'll do as well in this one. Remember I mentioned it yesterday? The clients will be here in a moment. Their solicitor's a very old friend of mine, Fergus Trent, charming fella. Yeah. I would have taken the case myself, but I'm up to my eyes in a very questionable defended divorce. They will do these things, won't they? They will do these things.
0: Grant, I'm very sorry, but I honestly don't think I could help commit another miserable victim of the affluent society to prison. I just don't think I could do it.
2: No one's asking you to, my dear fellow. This time you'll be appearing for the debtor.
0: For the debtor?
1: Really? That's pretty rare, isn't it?
2: Oh, it happens, my dear fellow, it happens.
0: Yes, but if you can afford counsel, surely you can afford to settle your debt.
2: That's what the judge will be saying, my dear fellow. But you just tell him the tale, tell him the tale. I've no doubt poor Fergus Trent will end up paying your fee himself.
3: Mr. and Mrs. Starling are here, sir, with Mr. Trent.
2: Oh, show him in, please, Alec.
3: Yes, sir.
2: Now, look here. Do what you can for them, Thursday, won't you? Now, be easy with them. There, but for the grace of God, you know.
1: This next brief of yours, Roger, guess who it's up in front of?
0: Who?
1: Your mate, old Flintstone.
0: Judge Perkins? Good. Splendid. I'll defend these poor debtors to my last breath.
4: Oh, excuse me. I'm Fergus Trent.
1: Good afternoon. Do come in.
4: Mr. Thursby.
1: No. This is Roger Thursby, the Scarlet Pimpernel of Maidhurst Court. Courage, Sir Percy.
0: Courage. Good afternoon, Mr. Trent.
4: Good afternoon. And these are my clients, Mr. and Mrs. Starling.
0: How do you do?
5: Howdy, sir.
0: Now, please, sir, would you sit down? Do make yourselves comfortable, please.
5: Thank you. Sir.
0: Right. Now, I'm afraid I haven't had time to study the brief properly yet, but I'm sure I'll be able to help you. Only yesterday I was on a judgment summons, as a matter of fact, appearing for the creditor, more than pity, but in front of this same judge. I welcome the opportunity of awakening his conscience.
3: There are, Sheil. Didn't I say it'd be worthwhile having a barrister?
5: You did, dear.
0: Now then, let's get down to business. Let me see now what it's all about. The date of hearing, the 3rd. That's next Tuesday, I believe.
5: Tuesday?
0: Yes, next Tuesday.
3: Oh, dear, dear, dear.
5: Oh, dear, dear, dear.
0: I beg your pardon?
3: Just realised. Shan't be able to make it, shall we, dear?
5: Oh, no, not Tuesday, dear, no. No.
0: You'll not make it?
3: It's Lingfield.
0: Lingfield?
3: Lingfield.
5: We always do well there.
0: Do you mean the races?
3: That's right. I expect you'll be wanting to be there too.
0: Mr. Starling, this is a very serious matter.
3: Oh, it certainly is, Mr. Thursby. We have never missed Lingfield.
5: We always do well there.
0: Mr. Starling, I don't think you quite appreciate it. You see, if you don't appear in court to answer a judgment summons because you've gone to the races instead for the purpose of gambling, well, with any judge, that would make my task difficult. But with Judge Burton...
3: Grasp your point, Mr. Thursby. Right, Sheil?
5: Yes, right.
3: Enough said. We shall be there.
5: We'll give Lingfield a miss.
3: Pity, but there you are.
5: We always do well there.
0: Yeah, good. Now, would you mind telling me what this debt of £40 is for?
5: Ah, yes. We hired a car.
3: Hired a car?
0: Mm-hmm.
3: To drive to Epsom Races.
5: Epsom Races.
0: Epsom
3: Races.
5: Races.
3: And en route, as you might say, I had a little contretemps.
5: Accident, dear.
3: Yes, accident.
0: What little accident?
5: The other driver's fault entirely, wasn't it?
3: Oh, entirely, dear,
5: fault.
3: Yes. But the hire firm are arguing otherwise from the length of my skid marks.
5: Skid marks, you say?
3: Well, you see... As we didn't get to Epsom, Mr. Thursby, we were unable to win the price of the hire car, let alone the price of a new radiator block.
5: Radiator block.
3: I put this point to the firm, in fact, but I must say they just couldn't seem to see it, could they, Sheila?
5: No, they couldn't seem to see it.
4: What do you think, Mr. Thursby?
0: Well, I wanted a fight, and I've certainly got one. So let's get our ammunition stacked. I can anticipate some of the questions Judge Perkins will try to find chinks in our armor with, but first, are you able to say that since the court ordered you to repay this £40 debt, you have not gambled any money away on horses?
3: Oh, I wish we could. I do honestly wish we could say that, Mr. Thursley, but alas, the sport of kings is a fickle jade.
5: We've had a shocking season.
3: Which is why we really should go to Lingfield.
5: You should go to Lingfield.
0: You can't go to Lingfield.
3: But we always do well there.
0: Mr. and Mrs. Starling, I'm afraid this is going to be a bit of a shock for you. I desperately wanted, I pledged myself to pluck a debtor from what I consider to be a harsh law and at Maidhurst ruthlessly administered. But from what you've just told me and from what I know of Judge Perkins, I can't. Unless you pay the whole of that £40 within 10 days, he'll send you to prison for 6 weeks.
3: Oh, get away.
0: I've seen it happen.
3: But it's Shield's birthday in a fortnight. We're having a party.
5: Yeah, come along.
0: You're having a... How the... I'm sorry, but how can you afford to throw a party?
3: Oh, one can always raise a fiver or so.
0: Then I suggest you raise 8 fivers.
3: Oh, now, wait a minute. You're getting into the Charlie Claw class there. Our sources may be regular, Mr. Thursby, but they're not buttonless, are they, Shield?
5: No, they're not.
0: Look, if you don't, you go to prison. Prison!
5: Suppose I speak to the judge, eh? What? A little word with him.
3: Very persuasive is our Shield.
5: Yes. Oh, I once got a bookmaker to give me 5-1 when he was showing 4-1 on his board.
3: 4-1
0: Mr. Trent, if they say things like that in front of Perkins, he'll slap on an extra month for contempt. They must settle. But, Mr. and Mrs. Dyer, but have you absolutely nothing you could sell to raise the money?
5: Sell?
3: No. We've always travelled light, you see.
5: Travelled light, yeah.
4: Well, there's nothing for it. I'll have to lend you £10, Frank. Sorry we shan't have the pleasure of seeing you in court, Mr. Thursby.
0: But look, a tenner's no use, Mr. Trent. You need the full £40 and something for cost.
4: No. I'll get him to make himself bankrupt.
0: Bankrupt?
3: How will that help?
4: Well, at least it'll keep you out of prison. If you're bankrupt, the judge is bound to adjourn the judgment summons. We can walk round to Kerry Street right away.
3: Or take a cab.
4: And present your bankruptcy petition. You'll need my £10 for the fees.
5: Well, that's a splendid way out. Don't you agree, Mr. Thursby?
0: Bankruptcy? I hardly call that a splendid course of action.
5: Well, it solves everything. I don't see why everybody who summons doesn't do it.
0: Because, Mrs. Starling, because it's hardly a cure-all. For one thing, it carries a certain stigma. Secondly...
3: Stigma? Shield?
0: Yes,
3: stigma.
0: Well, yes, stigma. Some people feel there's more stigma in going bankrupt than in going to prison.
3: Excuse me, could I use your phone?
0: Telephone?
3: Well, stigma.
5: Stigma, stigma.
3: Running in the 2 o'clock at Hurst Park. We're only just in time.
0: You can't still be thinking of Betty.
5: Oh, but we can't miss a sign like that. Mr. Thursby, that's when we've had our biggest wind. Remember, Frank, remember when that man came round to cut our electricity off?
3: Electricity off?
5: Yeah. And you borrowed 10 shillings off him and we put it on lights out. I came in at 40-1.
3: 40-1.
5: 40-1.
3: And now stigma. Oh, it's too good to miss. Thank you, Mr. Thursby. Thank you.
5: Thank you.
3: Hello, Vulgans. Is that you, Doris? It's Frank Starling here, dear. Pound to win on stigma in the 2 o'clock.
5: How's her feet, ask her?
3: Shield says, how's your feet, Doris? Righto, thank you, love. Bye.
5: How are they?
3: No change.
5: Oh, dear.
0: I'm sorry to interrupt. But do you know anything about this horse?
5: No, never heard of it until we read the morning paper, but we can't ignore the signs.
3: No, you can't ignore the signs. I wonder who the jockey is.
5: The jockey, yes.
3: Mr. Thursby, might I borrow your paper?
0: Just a minute. That pound you put on it. You haven't got it.
3: Shield.
5: Yes?
3: Guess the name of the apprentice who's riding stigma.
5: Who?
3: Rivers.
5: Rivers, dear?
3: Rivers.
5: Why is that a sign?
3: Well, Mr. Trent here, of course.
5: Oh, of course, yes. Oh, it's too good to be true.
0: What is?
3: River Trent.
0: Oh, my God.
5: No one could ignore two signs. That would be wicked.
3: But may I use your phone again? I think I'll put the whole tenner on.
0: What tenner?
3: Well, Fergus's.
4: Hey, wait a minute.
0: Excuse me, Roger. If you wanted, I've got... Oh, sorry.
3: Balvins. Hello, Doris. Frank again. Pound on Stigma, dear, in the 2 o'clock. Make it to 10, will you? Thank you, Doris. Just in time, they're almost off. What a blow. If I've been too late, Sheil. I mean, if ever there was a sign from heaven.
6: What is it, Henry? What is it?
7: Nothing. I'll see you later.
5: Here, look at the paper, Frank. It's a big field. 15 runners.
3: 15? Should get a good price.
5: 33-1 this morning.
3: Well, guess over 300 quid.
5: 300 quid.
3: It's only a 5-furlong race. It'll only be a few moments, Mr. Thursby, and all our difficulties will be resolved.
0: Mr. Starling, have you no sense of financial obligation at all?
3: Pardon?
0: That £10 was given you to go bankrupt with.
5: Ah, yes, but that was before you dropped the Stigma in our laps.
0: Perhaps Judge Perkins was right. Perhaps I misjudged that man. Anyone who can, without a qualm, gamble away other people's money, use money loaned in good faith for the purpose of keeping you out of prison.
3: But if the horse wins, everybody will be happy.
0: Not me. If that horse wins, there is no justice.
3: Well, let's see. Race will be over now.
4: Fantastic, isn't it, Mr. Thursby? I've known him for 20 years, and this is how they live all the time.
3: Shh. Hello, Bulgans. Doris, dear, have you got the result of the 2 o'clock? Yes. Who was second? Thank you. Well, that's life.
0: It lost.
3: Came second, beaten by a length and a half. Fergus, do you think you could stretch to another tenner for Carey Street?
4: I'm afraid, Frank, there comes a time when enough's enough.
0: I agree.
3: See your point of view. Well, Mr. Thursby, we will see you in court on Tuesday after all.
5: Yes, do your best for us. What did win, Frank?
3: Oh, another horse I hadn't heard of, Sheil. Captain Kidd.
5: Captain Kidd? That's good.
0: What do you mean?
5: Can you see? He was a pirate.
3: Of course. Pirate.
0: Pirate?
3: Pirate. Jolly Roger. Jolly Roger Thursby.
5: Yes. Well, who wants a better sign than that? Oh, yes, you'll win for us on Tuesday, all right, Mr. Thursby.
3: Yes, we can look forward to the case now. We've never had two signs in one afternoon before, Fergus.
4: Well, thank you for your time, Mr. Thursby. You look a trifle dazed. I recommend a large whiskey as soon as possible. Good afternoon.
8: Good afternoon.
4: Good afternoon, Mr.
1: Blagrove. Neither a borrower nor a lender be, eh, Roger? Listen, old man, your little investment in Blagrove has netted you 16 quid.
8: 16 quid?
1: Hmm? I came in to pay your quid back, but then I heard Sporting Sam shoving his all on the Stigma, so I thought, let's get in there. So I put the pound on it. 10 bob for you, 10 bob for me. It came in at 33-1.
8: But it didn't. It lost. It came second.
1: I know. But then the stewards lodged an objection to Captain Kidd. And as they used to say on Perry Mason, objection sustained.
0: Good Lord! Well, so much for friend Starling's judgment summons. He's £300 up. Now, I don't know what to believe. I simply don't. Where is justice?
1: Well, according to your newspaper, there ain't none.
0: What?
1: The objection was presumably lodged by the chief steward. Have a look at his name.
0: Well, Perkins?
8: Good grief.
1: So come along, old man, round to the betting shop to collect your 16 tax-free oncers. Unless, of course, your principals are in action again.
0: What?
1: Well, I know how you feel about owing money and debtors and gambling.
0: Well,
1: you've hardly been off your soapbox for days. So, if you feel it's sort of against your religion to touch money tarnished by the tote office,
0: well,
1: I'd be quite happy to spend your 16 quid for you. And I promise not to offend your susceptibilities by telling you all the naughty little vices I squandered it on.
0: No, no. Well, Henry, I...
1: Yes, old man?
0: Well, I think perhaps...
1: Yes, old man?
0: Well, as I didn't personally place the bet...
1: Ah.
0: Well, you see what I mean.
1: With infinite clarity.
0: Well, the money will enable me to hold my head high with the milkman.
1: Oh, yes, quite.
0: And take Sally out to dinner. It's ages since I've been able to afford that.
1: Dinner? Yes, splendid. Just be careful that you don't suddenly remember your principles and choke on the caviar.
0: What? My principles haven't altered, Henry. Gambling is the root cause of a high percentage of the debt and crime that is paralyzing our once proud nation.
1: Yes, well, don't just tell me, old man. Spread the good word a bit further.
0: How do you mean?
1: Well, bring the soapbox and set it up outside the betting shop while I go inside and collect your tainted loot.
5: Gambled, Roger?
0: No, I didn't. Henry did. You know I'm against that sort of thing. Absolutely against it. And if I needed any strength for my convictions, I've only got to think back to the couple I told you about, the Starlings. Their whole lives revolving around the turf, looking for signs like a tourist lost in Soho.
5: Signs?
0: You wouldn't believe it. Just because I mentioned the word Stigma, they slapped money they hadn't got on a horse of that name running in the 2 o'clock.
5: But it's won. That's not the point, Sally.
0: Good heavens. Surely you don't subscribe to superstition.
5: Well, it's a funny thing, Roger. I don't usually read the racing page, but I happened to glance at it today, and I noticed this horse running called Peter Grimes.
0: Peter Grimes?
5: Well, your master's Kendall Grimes, isn't he?
0: Yes, but good heavens.
5: And the jockey's name is Henry.
0: Henry?
5: Ronald Henry. It's his surname, but it's still a coincidence, isn't it? Grimes and Henry, what the Starlings would call a sign.
0: Yes, well, you know what I think about the Starlings. Now,
5: and the horse's father was called Good Nosh.
0: What about this dinner?
5: That's what I mean, Roger.
0: What?
5: Peter Grimes and Henry, and just as I read about Good Nosh, you came round and asked me out to dinner.
0: Oh, Sally, for heaven's sake.
5: It could be a sign.
0: Rubbish.
5: Three signs.
0: You're talking like the Starlings.
5: Perhaps there's more.
0: Sally, I will not listen to this.
5: Its mother was called Ripe Corn.
0: Oui, Chief.
5: What?
0: Nothing.
5: Wait, Chief, he was the man in the judgment summons.
0: I don't care.
5: Oh, Roger.
0: Sally, will you please tell me where you'd like to go for dinner?
5: Good Nosh.
0: Now, Henry suggested...
5: Ronald Henry's the jockey.
0: A place where he and Grimes...
5: Peter Grimes is the horse.
0: Where he and Grimes often eat, called Long John Silver.
5: And the horse it's expected to beat is Treasure Island.
0: Treasure... Sally, I've got one more thing to say about gambling, and then the subject is closed.
5: What?
0: How do you make an each-way bet, and what's a spring double?
5: Well...
0: No, don't tell me now, Tell me on the way to the tote office.
6: In that episode of Brothers-in-Law, the parts were played as follows. Roger Thursby, Richard Bryars, Henry Blagrove, Richard Waring, Grimes, John Glyn Jones, Sally, Ann Davis, Judge Perkins, Thorley Walters, Mr. Starling, John Junkin, Mrs. Starling, Denise Coffey. Other parts were played by Patricia Gallimore, Alan Barry, John Gabriel, and Malcolm Hayes. Judgment Summons was written and adapted by Richard Waring. The program was produced by David Hatch.

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0: Repair in the Community by Harry Venning and David Ramsden. Episode 4, Last Words.
1: That is such rubbish.
2: For 30 years,
1: that would never happen. She wouldn't do that. She just wouldn't do it. This is so ridiculous. This is so unrealistic. Oh, look at that. What is she doing now? Did you see that? Did you see what she just did? It's nonsense. This is the first TV series about a social worker, and like every other drama before it, they have got it completely wrong. That is so laughable. What are you doing, Brian?
3: Turning it off.
1: Yeah, turn it back on again. I was enjoying that.
3: Were you?
1: Yeah, of course. I should never do that. She just wouldn't do it. No social worker would do that. This is so ridiculous.
4: I do take your point and appreciate how inconvenient the situation is for you. But these are people we're talking about with the same rights as you or I have. We cannot put them somewhere else. And please don't raise your voice to me. Although positive criticism of our service is encouraged, I must insist that you stop using foul and abusive language. I'm sorry, but I'm not going to tolerate this level of abuse and shall be terminating this conversation immediately. I'll see you for lunch on Sunday. Goodbye, Mother.
5: Irene, check your emails.
4: What?
5: I sent you a funny email.
4: What sort of funny email?
5: A joke about social workers.
4: Well, Helen, you sit next to me. Why don't you just tell me it?
5: Well, it wouldn't be a funny email then, would it?
4: Oh, just tell me the joke, Helen.
5: What's the difference between a Rottweiler...
4: Heard it.
5: Do you think I should send it to Ray? It might cheer him up.
6: Oh, I'm sorry, Claire. For getting all upset.
1: Don't be silly, Ray. There's no need to apologise.
6: I just want to tell you how much I appreciate this support. Since Mum died, I've had so many feelings and emotions churning round inside me, and sharing them with you and receiving such a sensitive and sympathetic response has really helped me come to terms with my grief. So, thank you.
1: No, Ray, no, it's me who should be thanking you, because I've been waiting ages for a chance to try out my bereavement counselling skills. Oh, look. Look, you've got an email. From Helen.
4: She would never have done that. Utter nonsense.
7: Of course she wouldn't. And as for the scene in the care home...
4: I know. Laughable. She definitely wouldn't do that. Have you ever heard of a social worker doing that?
7: Of course not. It went against every rule in the book. It's ridiculous.
4: Preposterous.
7: I'm going to miss next week. Will you tape it for me?
4: No problem. I always tape it anyway.
1: Helen, can I have a word? I have just read the email you sent Ray, and for the record, I think it's really babyish. Is our profession not demoralised enough without you reinforcing public prejudice and negative stereotypes through puerile and immature schoolgirl behaviour?
4: That was a bit unfair.
7: She has a point.
4: She may have a point, but it was her that told me it. What's she got to be so grumpy about?
7: A Mrs. Crossingham home visit this afternoon?
4: Ah... That would explain it.
1: You are the vilest, most unpleasant, nastiest, poisonous old woman it's ever been my misfortune to work with. I have never come across such a putrid combination of self-pity, ingratitude, spite and unadulterated bile in all my life, and I consequently hate you with every fibre in my body, you evil, evil bitch!
8: Are you finished?
1: I think so. You can ring the doorbell now, Megan. Mrs. Crossingham is a little deaf. Will you ring it again?
9: All right. I'm not deaf. Who is it?
1: It's Claire here, Mrs. Crossingham, from the family centre. And I have with me my social work student.
9: Balls. Who of you to ball things up nowadays, does it? Who's your fat friend?
1: Megan, meet Mrs. Crossingham.
8: I shall just be observing.
9: Scottish, are you?
8: Aye.
9: Do you know what my Bill used to say about the Scots? Scots are Yorkshiremen with all the generosity squeezed out.
1: How very interesting. Anyway, Mrs. Crossingham, if we...
9: Scots are like hemorrhoids. They're okay if they come down and go straight back up again, but it's when they come down and stay down.
1: Splendid. The reason that we're here...
9: Well, sit down.
1: Thank you.
9: And you, jock, you're making the place untidy. So, what excuses have you got for me today?
1: Well, first off, Mrs. Crossingham, I should like to apologise for it taking so long.
9: 3 months.
1: 3 months to process your holiday grant application. And I take full responsibility for this, as it was my initial error that caused the delay when I filled out the form incorrectly. But I'm pleased to say that the grant has been approved, and now it's full steam ahead. And when you're sitting in that deck chair with the sun on your neck and the breeze on your face and the sand between your toes, I'm sure you'll agree that it's been a case of better late than never. Eh, Mrs. Crossingham? Mrs. Crossingham? Mrs. Crossingham?
2: Mitchell, I won't tell you again. Put him down. Gently.
6: I'm sorry, Brian, you were saying? Yeah, I was saying that Claire and I have been rowing incessantly of late. And not just bickering, but really nasty, spiteful arguments. When the dust settles, there are no winners.
3: Rana had the same problem with Carol. Until one day I decided I wouldn't match aggression with aggression. I'd listen. No matter how enraged she became, I'd respond with politeness, measured calm and understanding. Drove her up the bloody wall. Fantastic. In fact, I think it might have been the reason she left me. Either that or her girlfriend.
6: But what if I met someone who didn't take me for granted, you know, who appreciated me and was sensitive to my needs? How could I stay with Claire?
3: You've met someone?
6: No, it's hypothetical.
2: I saw that, Polly! Put it in the bin, that's what the bins are for!
3: You're asking the wrong man here. Two divorces down the line and with a midlife crisis looming, I'm steering clear of women for the foreseeable future. They just complicate things.
2: Melly, stop that! Now!
6: What was he doing?
3: Nothing. Just keeping him on his toes.
4: You know, Helen, some people in the office use their computers to do work on.
10: It's only a bit of fun. It's that Friends Reunited website. You must have seen it. I'm absolutely addicted. It's the whole wallowing in nostalgia thing, yearning for a happier, simpler time. Swapping emails with former pupils, trading anecdotes, reminiscing about classroom characters, chuckling at the teachers and their eccentricities.
4: But Helen, you told me you hated your time at school. Positively loathed the experience.
10: I did. Every minute of it. You don't think I log on to my own school, do you?
4: You reminisce with people you've never met about a school you never went to.
10: Yeah, it's great. I'm going to a reunion next week.
1: Good day to you all, and what a jolly fine day it is too.
4: Oh, you're in a good mood.
1: Well, it's not every day your most difficult client dies and you get to wangle an afternoon off to go to the funeral.
10: A funeral? Can I come?
1: But Helen, you didn't know Mrs. Crossingham.
10: I saw her file. I felt like I knew her.
11: Why would you want to go to a funeral?
4: It's a skive. You show your face at the funeral, then take the rest of the afternoon off.
10: We can go to the pictures. There's that new Ken Loach film on at the Art House. It's won loads of awards on the festival circuit. Or we could go and see something we want to.
11: I'm sorry, but I've just seen my first dead body, and I was a witness to the end of a human being's life. I'm very upset. And I find your behaviour totally inappropriate and not a little disturbing.
1: Megan, I apologise unreservedly. I can understand your shock, but you must also remember that we are in a high-stress job. Cruel humour and bravado are often used as coping mechanisms for difficult or distressing feelings.
11: Oh, I'm sorry, Claire. I should have known that you would never genuinely celebrate the death of a client.
1: Thank you, Megan. Now, if you could hand the glasses round while I just get this bottle open.
6: Claire comes home, we exchange pleasantries, eat dinner together. Our conversation never goes beyond the inconsequential. She refuses to tell me about her day at work or share her thoughts or feelings. We just slump in front of the TV all night with Claire totally indifferent to what we watch. There's a cup of cocoa and time for bed. Okay, Simon, your turn. What's your idea of the perfect evening?
3: Yeah, very funny, Brian, but do you mind if I make a serious point? We've had this same conversation in different forms for the last 7 years. I think it's time we stopped. Not because I'm no longer interested in your relationship with Claire, but because my listening to all your problems is actually stopping you from ever addressing them.
12: Blimey, Simon, you really mean it. How long have you felt like this?
3: Quite a while.
12: Well, why haven't you said anything before?
3: Well, to be honest, I was afraid of your reaction, that you might take it badly.
12: Take it badly? How could you think such a thing? No, Simon, you were absolutely right. Let's stop talking about my girlfriend and talk about your wife. Oops, I forgot, she ran off with another woman.
3: There, you see?
12: Well, of course I'm going to get cross. You know, here I am, a poor bloody infantryman, fighting the war of the sexes, being given advice by a deserter.
3: Not a deserter, Brian, a conscientious objector.
12: You've given up.
3: No, I haven't. But the wounds are still fresh from the divorce.
12: It was over a year ago.
3: There's no time limit on a broken heart, Brian.
12: For crying out loud, man. Listen to yourself. You sound like Barbara Cartland.
3: I'm just exercising a little caution.
12: You've turned chicken. You're scared of relationships and you're scared of women.
3: Rubbish. I'm waiting for a relationship that is right for me, and I'm just as confident around women as I've ever been.
12: Yeah, prove it. If not to me, then to yourself, right? The next single woman you meet, you should ask out.
3: I might just do that.
12: Right.
3: Oh, look. Here comes Claire.
13: Hi, Brian. Hello, Simon.
3: Hello, Claire.
13: Simon. Oh, this is Megan, my student.
6: Just wish you told me that Megan was coming to the pub.
13: Why? Besides, I thought you liked Megan.
6: No, I do. I mean, she's perfectly fine. I'm just not happy with this thing between her and Simon.
13: They're adults, they're single. What's the problem?
14: Look, are you dressed
13: too sexy for a funeral? It is black, but too much leg?
6: Simon's in a very vulnerable place. The wounds are still fresh from the divorce.
13: That was over a year ago.
6: There's no time limit on a broken heart, Claire.
13: Well, I think it's brilliant. He's a sexy man, is Simon. He knows what he wants. He goes for it. Megan's backside had hardly touched a chair before he asked her out.
6: I'm sorry, but I've got a bad feeling about this.
13: What about this purple dress? It's longer, but is it somber enough? Helen says she's wearing black. I don't want us going into town looking like a pair of Sicilian widows.
6: Well, what does it matter if you're in a cinema?
13: Well, we might do a bit of shopping afterwards.
6: How times change. Funerals used to be such glum affairs.
13: Oh, put a sock in it, Brian. I am in a high-stress, low-paid, undervalued occupation. How can you begrudge me one of the few perks of the job? Does Mr. 12 weeks paid holiday a year teacher resent me having an afternoon off?
6: It's hardly respectful to the dear departed, isn't it?
13: Dear departed was never very respectful to me, so it's payback time. No, I can't wear these shoes all day. They'll kill me. If I wear the really long dress, do you think I can get away with trainers?
6: Maybe I should have a word with him.
13: With who?
6: Simon.
13: Oh, don't you dare. Every day I have to listen to Megan whine on about being single. I don't understand it. I mean, I'd have thought she'd have admirers queuing up. Do you think Megan's pretty?
6: Megan, pretty? Well, it depends. Yeah, I mean, there's something. She's, not in a conventional sense, perhaps, but she... No, I don't... I suppose the question is is predicated upon a shared assumption of what constitutes pretty. She certainly is.
13: Do I wear the hat?
6: Yes, wear the hat. I always love the hat. Lovely hat.
13: Oh, man. It's ironic, isn't it? The only certainty in life is death. And yet, most people try and spend their whole existence in denial of the fact. I mean, I sometimes think that, you know, maybe this is the true purpose of funerals, to make us confront our own mortality by witnessing the passing of others. And as for what awaits us on the other side, is that afterlife or oblivion? It's just idle speculation.
15: Yeah. Okay, there's a 2:45 showing Jude Law in Alfie at the Odeon. Or we've got Tom Hanks in the terminal at the multiplex at 2:30. However, it's a bus ride away, so we'll have to put our skates on.
13: It's got to be Jude Law every time. Is that film times or programme times?
15: Does it matter?
13: Of course it matters. If we want to get an ice cream.
15: I look it up.
13: I must say, I'm quite impressed by the turnout. Not bad for a miserable old boot. You know, I've planned my funeral.
15: Really? Maybe you should get out more.
13: Actually, it's not morbid at all, Helen. Brian and I did it when we wrote our wills. Come to think about it, that was the most fun we've had together in years.
15: Burial or cremation?
13: Cremation, more environmentally friendly. And you?
15: I could never be cremated.
13: Why not?
15: I'm trying to give up smoking.
14: This has been a real stomach. We must do this again.
15: Any of your other elderly clients looking at all peeking?
13: Helen, put the paper away. Look relieved, they're starting to file out.
15: First decent gap, let's make a move.
13: Here's one, let's go.
2: Smith, stop that now!
12: Which one's Smith?
3: Who cares? Just like shouting it. Besides, one of them's bound to be called Smith, and chances are he's doing something he shouldn't. You have a go.
2: Smith, we won't tell you again, stop that!
12: Yes, good.
3: Borrow it if you want.
12: Thanks, I will.
3: Yeah, one good turn deserves another. I'd never have asked for making out if you hadn't bullied me into it. Thanks.
12: Don't mention it.
3: Yeah, I've got a good feeling about this date with Maggie.
12: Well, now you're back in the game, have you seen the new French assistant? She's a little cracker, more your sort.
3: In fact, I phoned Megan last night. She's cool.
12: Cool?
3: Uncomplicated, easygoing. She wants the same things that I want. Bit of company, bit of fun, no strings attached.
12: Megan?
3: Yeah, Megan. Why, what you heard?
12: No, nothing. Only what Claire tells me.
3: Come on, then spill it.
12: No, nothing to spill. She's a lovely girl. It's just she can be a bit, clingy.
3: Well, I didn't get that impression. What sort of clingy?
12: Restraining order sort of clingy.
2: Tuck your shirt in, Gupta!
12: Don't look so worried, Simon. People change. Claire tells me there hasn't been one out on her for months.
15: I'm glad to be out of that place. Let's leg it.
16: Excuse me. Hello there.
15: Who's that? What does she want?
13: I've no idea.
16: Hello, I'm Anne. Mary Crossingham's daughter. I saw you in the service. Thought I'd introduce myself. And you are?
13: I'm Claire. And this is Helen.
15: Deepest condolences.
16: Claire, weren't you my mother's social worker?
13: Well, I had the privilege of...
16: What were you doing sitting at the back of my mother's funeral? After all the things you've done...
13: I think, Anne, what you have to understand...
16: You should have been sitting at the front with the family.
13: Should I?
16: Of course, she thought the world of you. Whenever I phoned, she would just go on and on about how wonderful you were. So kind, so considerate, so caring. Well, none of us saw Mother as often as we wanted to, but it was such a comfort for all the family knowing that you were looking out for her.
15: Claire? Claire Barker?
16: Well, I doubt there's more than one. In fact, the family had a little nickname for you. Saint Clare.
13: Saint Clare?
16: Well, you have no idea how much he looked forward to your visits. Well, actually, I suspect she would create little problems just to have you call round.
13: Did she? The cheeky monkey. Saint Clare.
16: Of course, I realised you were only doing your job, but... You meant so much to her, Claire. Well, I hope you don't mind me saying, but you are a credit to your profession.
13: No, Anne, I don't mind at all.
16: We're having a sort of send-off for Mother at the pub round the corner. Well, I know everyone there would love the opportunity for thanking you in person. Would you and your friend do us the honour of joining us for a drink and maybe something to eat?
15: We'd love to,
13: wouldn't we, Helen?
15: Mm.
16: I'll see you there.
15: What the hell are you playing?
13: Weren't you listening? A client likes me. There's a room full of people who want to tell me how great a social worker I am. Something like this only happens once in a lifetime.
15: What about Tom and Jude?
13: Oh, come on, Helen. Just one drink. There'll still be time for pictures afterwards.
15: Okay, one drink. Maybe a sausage roll.
13: Well, it was lovely meeting you too, Father, and thanks again for your kind words. I wonder, could you fetch me another glass of sherry on your way back from the bar? Do you want another drink, Helen?
9: No, I want to go to the pictures.
13: So do I, but I think it'd be rude to rush away from all these people who happen to adore me.
9: Hypocrite. You hated the old bag.
13: No, she wasn't as bad as all that.
9: Well, you've changed your tune since the crematorium. What was it you said as her coffin trundled through the curtains?
13: I can't remember.
9: I can. Next stop, L.
13: You see, Helen, you're missing the point. What I thought of Mrs. Crossingham is completely irrelevant. Can you not see that my presence at this wake is helping these people cope with their grieving process? I assure you, I'm not just here to enjoy myself. Oh, sorry, grab me a bottle of one, can you?
9: Well, if you'll excuse me, St. Clair, we can still catch Tom if we leave now and go without an ice cream.
16: Claire, I'm sorry it's taken me so long to get round to you. There is a formality to these occasions that has to be observed before we can talk to the people we want to.
13: I'm honoured to be here.
9: And so am I. Where did you put our coats?
16: Must you leave now? Oh, I'm sorry. I don't want to take up any more of your valuable time, but before you go, there is something I'd like to ask you, Claire.
13: Of course. Anything.
16: Before Mother died, did she have any last words?
13: Your mother... Last words.
16: Yes.
13: Yes, Anne. Yeah, she did have some last words.
9: What were they?
13: As I remember, we were both, we were looking out of the window, watching the squirrels playing in the branches and listening to the bird song, and your mother turned to me, gentlest of smiles playing on her lips, and... Claire, she said, tell my daughter that I love her.
16: Please, could you stay here a moment longer? I won't be long.
9: You never told me Mrs. Crossingham had any last words.
13: She didn't. I made them up.
9: You're messing with these people's emotions.
13: I'm helping them through their grieving process. It's a little white lie. What harm can it possibly do?
16: Claire, this is Beth. I'd like you to repeat what you just told me.
13: We were looking out of the window, watching the squirrels playing in the trees, and we were listening to the bird song. She turned to me and said, Claire, tell my daughter that I love her.
16: Did you hear that, Beth? Daughter. Not daughters. Daughter, singular. You neglected our mother so completely that on her deathbed, she didn't even acknowledge you as a daughter anymore.
17: Hold on, Anne. She didn't name names. Tell her daughter that I love her is what she said. How do you know she wasn't talking about me?
16: Because she never saw you from one year to the next. The only time you ever visited Mother was when you needed money to pay for your foreign holidays and fancy men.
17: Oh, don't give me that sanctimonious drivel. You're just jealous because I always had a special bond with our mother.
16: Special bond. Don't make me laugh.
13: Actually, come to think of it, what she said was daughters.
17: You what?
16: Can you please try and remember exactly what our mother's last words were? It is rather important, you know.
13: Yeah, we were looking out of the window, watching squirrels.
16: Stuff the squirrels? What did she say?
13: She said, tell my daughters that I love them.
16: That's what she said?
13: Yes.
17: Exact words?
13: Exact words.
16: And you're sure of that?
13: I'm absolutely sure.
9: Do you want to phone a friend?
13: Thanks.
17: So, let's get this straight. Our mother's last words were, tell my daughters that I love them.
13: Yes.
17: Oh, no. Poor Graham. This is going to break his heart.
16: We don't tell Graham.
17: We don't tell Graham his mother's dying words. He has a right to know them.
16: But it'll kill him. Think about somebody else's feelings for once in your selfish life.
17: I'm telling Graham and you can't stop me. Graham, we've something
16: Graham,
17: to tell you.
16: Don't listen.
13: Okay, Helen, I think I'm pretty much ready to make a move.
9: You're kidding. I'm not going anywhere. This is better than any film.
12: There we go, Claire. As my grandma used to say, no situation's so bad that it can't be improved with a cup of sweet tea.
13: Oh, thanks, Brian. You're a pet. Oh, do I need this?
12: Oh, come on, Claire. Put your feet up.
3: Relax, it's over.
13: Oh, Brian, you've got no idea what it was like. It's got to have been the worst afternoon of my entire life.
3: That bad?
13: Brian, it was beyond bad. 2¾ hours long, and all of it set in a flipping airport.
12: Yeah, let's just ignore it, Claire. Whoever it is, I just want a quiet evening, the two of us.
13: I'll have a peek through the window. Oh, no, it's Megan.
12: Well, I better let her in.
13: What's she doing here? She's meant to be on a big date with Simon.
12: Oh, Megan, that's terrible. Claire, you're not going to believe this. Something dreadful has happened. Simon has gone and dumped Megan on their first date. Can you believe that? I can't.
13: Oh, Megan. Oh, sit down. Tell us what happened.
12: Here, Megan, have some tissues.
11: Thank you, Brian. You're so kind.
12: You're more than welcome. I know just what you need. As Grandma used to say, no situation is so bad that it can't be improved.
11: With a cup of sweet tea. Oh, my grandma used to say that too.
13: Yeah, Megan, what happened?
11: Happened? Oh, tonight, it was awful. We went to that restaurant that you recommended, the Gavotte. We just finished our starters because they offer this early evening set menu of 3 courses for $14.99. It's terrific value.
12: That is good value, yeah.
11: It is, isn't it? Yeah. And they do a lunchtime menu as
13: right.
11: well.
13: Megan.
11: Oh, sorry. So, everything was going fine. Mm-hmm. Very pleasant. Mm. And then the conversation takes a turn and he starts going on about his midlife crisis. He spoke for 20 minutes about his bald patch alone. And I'm trying to be sympathetic because I can see his confidence needs a wee boost. But then he suddenly announces that we can't go out because of the age gap. So I said to him, I don't mind, that 10 years was hardly any gap at all. And then he said that that was exactly the point. It had to be bigger. At this stage in his life, he needed a trophy girlfriend and that meant late teens or early 20s tops. And then he burst into tears and I had to take him home in a cab.
12: The son of a bitch.
13: Oh, dear, are you okay?
11: Well, I'm fine. It's just a bit depressing.
13: I know what will cheer you up. Here, Brian, chuck me the remote control.
11: Oh, crikey, it's on tonight, isn't it?
13: Too right it is.
11: To think I nearly missed that for that sad old twit.
12: What's on tonight?
11: Bleeding Hearts.
13: Oh, look at that. Oh, she would never do that.
11: I know, she would never do that. And I've only been on the course for a few months.
13: Yeah, now that is absolutely ridiculous.
11: Preposterous.
13: And ludicrous.
11: She would never do that!
0: You've been listening to Claire in the Community by Harry Venning and David Ramsden, starring Sally Phillips, Nina Conti, Gemma Craven, Alex Lowe, Richard Lumsden and Ellen Thomas, with Richenda Carey and Andrew Wincott. The executive producer was Paul Schlesinger, and the producer was Katie Tyrrell.

0: I hope you're not hungry, dear Henry, dear Henry. 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
1: Well, that's a nice thing, isn't it? 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
0: Henry, I've got me secret supply.
1: You don't mean...
0: Polo mints.
1: Yum, yum.
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2: A life of bliss. Being the biography of Bachelor Bliss with Brenda Bruce as Anne, Colin Gordon as Tony, Muriel Pavlo as Tina, and George Cole as the shy young bachelor himself, David Alexander Bliss. Does Bliss consider the English are still too reserved? My Machiavellian pretext for a recent visit aimed at trapping him into a session of verbal gymnastics.
3: Well, I've never found Englishmen all that reserved myself. Particularly when it comes to talking to strangers on trains.
2: No?
3: Tell you the story of their life at the drop of a guard's flag.
2: How about English women?
3: Ah, oh, now, look, I'm not unaware that that's a catch question.
2: In what way?
3: In the hope of getting me so embarrassed I get myself in a tangle.
2: The thought never crossed my mind.
3: Yes, well, I'll go no further than say that it's not entirely unknown.
2: Meaning what?
3: Well, there have been times when I've caught women unawares on trains. Times when I've tangled with women on trains. Times when I've talked women into it on... This is my stop.
2: Mine too. Back to the present and to the fellow's house where David, his married sister Anne, and brother-in-law Tony will soon be operating the hotline.
4: So, Marlowe and Ridgway's export department is open for business at last, eh?
3: Yes, and I'm already feeling sorry I've got the job of running it.
4: Why?
3: I've got to entertain a VIP overseas buyer.
4: Bye-bye buyer, bye-bye job.
3: Giovanni Francesco Bergonzi.
5: The VIP?
3: Buys for his father's chain of department stores. He's about 30, speaks perfect English with a slight accent, and, as Mr. Marlowe put it, he's a handsome-looking sort of fella. I've got it on my hands for 2 days, and it's going to be quite a headache.
5: I'll be only too glad to take him off your hands in between times.
3: In between times?
5: In between Tony going to the office and coming home again.
3: No reaction, Tony?
4: None.
5: Are you that sure of me?
4: No. That sure you'd get the same reaction from a 30-year-old Italian.
5: Where's something hard and heavy?
4: On top of David's shoulders.
3: I thought he might like to go to the local theatre, so I've booked seats for tonight and lunch at the Rothschild.
5: What's on this week?
3: Almost anything. It's a la carte. Oh, at the theatre. Oh, some touring Shakespearean company in the Merry Wives of Windsor. Knowing what to talk about is my trouble.
4: Talking at all is your trouble.
3: I must be on my way. Bye-bye, Psyche. Be a good dog, won't you, eh? Psyche, stop that. Psyche.
5: She's wishing you luck with Signor...
3: Giovanni Francesco Bergonzi.
5: Oh, even the name makes me weak at the knees.
4: Never your strongest point.
5: Now, listen.
3: I made a point of being firm when I booked lunch at the Rothschild, so I should have avoided the first pitfall.
5: What's that?
3: You get a table behind one of those pillars they have there, and people have been known to starve to death. Waiter. Waiter. Waiter! I'm sorry, Signor Bergonzi, only it's a bit difficult to catch their eye from behind one of these...
6: Oh, my dear boys, it's of no consequence.
3: Oh, you wouldn't say that if you knew what it was like here. People have been known to starve to death behind one... Ah, here comes one now. Pillar! Waiter! Waiter! Oh, there's a menu on that table over there. I'll pop across.
6: No, don't bother, old boy. I already know what I will have. Prawn cocktail and, for the main dish, steak tartare.
3: Oh, how's that done, exactly?
6: It is not done. The steak is raw.
3: Raw?
6: It is better for you. It retains all the goodness.
3: Always providing you can retain it.
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1: Well, okay, if you say it's delizioso, I'll risk it and have the same. Now then, if I can just get hold of a waiter.
0: Oh, no, hurry, old boy. If necessary, the danger of starvation is easily averted. We have, after all, tablecloths.
1: So?
0: Set fire to it and send up smoke signals.
1: I doubt if that'll be necessary. There's one heading our way now. Oh, Indian. Column. Pillar. Waiter. Waiter. Have you got a box of matches?
0: Before resorting to such inflammatory tactics, I suggest we relax for a little.
1: I'm terribly sorry, Signor Bergonzi, but I did make a special point about...
0: There's no need to explain, but you will call me Giovanni, see?
1: Yes. And you are terribly sorry. Oh, my name, you mean? Oh, Signor Bliss, but you can call me Mr. David Bliss, but you can call me Esquire. David.
0: I have the impression you are perhaps a little nervous.
1: A tribute to your powers of observation. A little, yes. Truth is, you're the very first overseas buyer I've ever entertained.
0: And you have me on your hands for 2 days. You know, I do not envy you, David.
1: Well, I can honestly say it's a pleasure, VIP. Giovanni.
0: I think I will stave off the pangs of hunger with a roll and butter.
1: Me too. Yeah, I've made one or two tentative arrangements, Giovanni, but the butter's here, look. But if there's anything you'd specially like to do...
0: No, I know precisely what I would like.
1: Then just say the word.
0: I would like a girl.
1: Well, your wish is my command... Girl?
0: A girl.
1: A member of the opposite? Yes, of course, she would be, wouldn't she?
0: A girl, yes.
1: You wouldn't like to say another word? I mean, that is, I thought perhaps you'd like to go to Windsor and spend the night with the Merry Wife. Go to the theatre tonight and see the Merry Wives.
0: No.
1: No?
0: A moment ago you called me, I think, VIP, a slip of the tongue, naturally.
1: Oh, very naturally.
0: It means, I think, very important person, see?
1: See.
0: So it is of importance to your employer that my every wish...
1: is satisfied.
0: And so?
1: You wish to satisfy a girl. No, you wish me to find you a girl.
0: A nice young girl, let's say 22 or 3.
1: Offhand, I wouldn't know where to lay my hands on one. And that could have been better put.
0: I wouldn't wish you to be under any misapprehension.
1: Oh, believe me, I'm not.
0: My intentions, as you English say, are purely honorable.
1: Yes, and as we English reply, you can tell that to the Marie... merely by looking at you.
0: Tell what precisely?
1: Well, you're not that sort of Marine. You're the sort of sailor. A man.
0: I don't wish to lose my temper.
1: Oh, I don't wish that either, but I
0: you
1: must say...
0: You English have no change. Still, you are Victorians, see, Puritans. You have such attitude to sex, you think only wrong things. Never, never do you think a man wants to meet girl for the sake of company and for this sake only. That a man can be lonely, see, as I am lonely, travel all time all over Europe, buy merchandise for my father. But no, no, you think a man always wants girl for other reason. And I am finding this disgusting. You understand, disgusting. And you, I am disappointed, bitterly disappointed.
1: You're right, Signor Bergonzi. Absolutely right. I ought to be ashamed of myself. I am. And somehow, I don't know how, but somehow I'll fix something up for tonight.
0: Ah, a foursome, perhaps, and we will dine here, huh?
1: Yes, but not behind the pillar.
0: But this is no longer a problem. Losing my temper has attracted the attention of our waiter.
1: Well, oh, yes, there you are, waiter. Now then, let's see. To start with, we want 2 girl cocktails. 2 French girls in the raw. There are 2 hard-boiled dishes we can have a caper with. Well, Giovanni's certainly making my job easy for me.
0: Now,
1: knows exactly what he'd like to do.
2: That is a help, then.
1: He'd like a girl.
2: Yes, well, that shouldn't be... A girl?
1: A member of the opposite sex.
3: He didn't seriously have the nerve to ask you to find me one.
1: Yes.
3: Oh, just like that.
1: Just like that.
2: The cheek of it.
3: And of course, you apologized profusely and said you simply didn't know anybody.
1: No, said I'd fix something up tonight.
3: Well, I should think so, too. But what do you say? What?
1: That I'd fix something up tonight.
2: Oh, for goodness sake, David, even
3: you must see the complications.
2: Not to mention...
1: The danger.
2: Not to mention that...
1: You know, I'm surprised at you two. True, I had the same reaction at first, but then that's me. I expected better of you. A more liberal outlook, but no. No, do you know what you are? Typically English. Typically puritanical. Narrow-minded, in fact. I'm sorry, but there it is. So narrow-minded that you automatically jump to the wrong conclusion. It doesn't occur to you, does it, that he might want the company of a girl for the sake of the sex and for that sex alone. It doesn't occur to you that a man can sometimes be lonely, particularly a man like Giovanni, who spends his life travelling all over girls. Travelling all over Europe, buying girls for his father. But merchandise. No, no. You can only think of the other reason. Well, I must say, I agree with Giovanni. I am finding myself very disappointing. I'm finding myself disappointed in you. Bitterly disappointed.
4: I hate to have to say this about your brother, darling.
2: A complete mental collapse.
4: Oh, it's bound to happen sooner or later, of course.
2: There was so little holding it up.

0: You an egghead?
1: David, an intellectual.
0: No, soft on top and doomed to end up cracked.
2: All right, go on. But isn't it just conceivable that his intentions might be honourable?
1: Not when he happens to be a hot-blooded Italian.
2: And what's that but the typical English attitude towards foreigners?
1: Oh, don't be silly. Everybody knows about Latin lovers.
2: Well, Tony was never hot-blooded then.
1: Never.
0: I resent that.
1: Come to think of it, I do seem to remember one evening when we were courting. Mind you, it was a very hot summer that year.
2: In other words, you admit you're wrong about Giovanni.
1: I certainly don't.
2: Then perhaps you'll tell me the difference.
1: I can't get used to you in the role of free thinker.
0: Man's answer to Bridget Brophy.
1: I do know that you're wrong, though.
2: But how can you know I'm wrong when... Oh, that'll be Tina. I left a message at her office.
1: All right, I'll let her in and leave you to Tony.
0: Fix up friend Giovanni with a girlfriend and you'll really be asking for trouble.
2: But how can you possibly say that? You're talking about a man you don't even know.
0: Oh, for heaven's sake, David, ask Tina what she thinks.
3: What I think about you.
2: Oh, hello, darling.
3: Hello, Psyche.
0: We were just discussing David's VIP Italian.
1: Apparently he's making David's life terribly easy.
3: How?
1: Knows exactly what he wants to do.
3: Save you all the trouble then, darling.
1: He wants a girl.
3: Then who's to say him? A girl?
1: A member of the opposite sex.
3: Oh, he didn't seriously have the cheek.
0: Careful, careful. Bridget Brophy's got nothing on David today.
1: Given the chance, he launches into a speech as long as any of her novels.
0: Yes, and with some equally purple patches.
3: What about them?
1: The dewy-eyed innocence of swarthy-faced Latins.
3: I adore Italian.
2: Ah, you see? A liberal mind at last. It's a good job too, darling. I'm counting on your help.
3: With what?
2: Well, fixing Giovanni up with a girlfriend for this evening.
3: Now, I don't think I can help you there.
2: Well, I suppose it is a bit late in the day to spring it on you.
3: I was thinking of him springing at her later tonight.
2: Yeah, you see. You too.
3: It's terribly risky, honey.
2: Well, what possible risk could there be in us having dinner as a foursome?
3: As a foursome?
2: Giovanni and I, you and the girl.
3: Oh, that's different.
0: You didn't mention that before.
2: I didn't mention it because everybody was too busy jumping to conclusions.
3: Okay, then. Now, let's see. Who can we think of? I know. How about that friend of yours?
2: Of mine?
3: Friend of an ex-girlfriend. We went to her party not so long ago.
2: Of course, Linda Lloyd.
3: She seemed the right type. Nice and gay.
2: Yes, very. I've got a phone number down somewhere. You're right. Linda's game for anything.
4: And she's the one you want.
2: I shall ignore that. Ah, here we are. 589-2902. You know them, don't you, Tony?
4: No, sort of. I know Vincent Lloyd's loaded.
1: And the Dershler Lloyd's intelligent enough, but no free thinker.
2: Well, Linda's old enough to think for herself.
1: I know, but if you get Mum on the line, I shouldn't mention Giovanni.
2: Oh, don't worry, I won't. I'll let Linda break the news to her about him. I always got on well with Mrs. Lloyd myself, but you're right. She's no free thinker. Not well.
5: 589-2902.
2: Oh, hello. Is that you, Linda?
5: No, her mother.
2: Oh, hello, Mrs. Lloyd. It's Bridget here.
5: Bridget?
2: Bridget Brophy. Hello, Bridget Bliss. A novel bliss. David. I'm sorry about that. I don't know what I was free thinking of. What I was thinking of. Does your lover happen to be there?
5: My what?
2: You're Linda. Only I'd like a quick word with her in Italian.
5: In Italian?
2: No. I was thinking of something else. Could I have a word with her, do you think?
5: Hold on and I'll call her.
2: Oh, thank you, Mrs. Hotblood. Mrs. Lloyd. I don't know what's come over me this evening.
5: Oh, you were much the same the night you came to the party. Hold on, David.
2: Yes, righto. Why didn't somebody remind me what I was like on the phone?
3: You better warn Linda you got into a muddle with her mother.
0: And keep your voice down in case she's still around.
2: Yes, okay.
5: Hello?
2: Oh, hello. Listen, Linda, I got into a fair-sized old muddle with your mother.
5: This is still her mother.
2: Well, then it's bigger than both of us. I'm afraid I've mixed you up with your daughter again. I'm sorry.
5: No need to be. Either about that or the general confusion.
2: That's jolly nice of you.
5: Apart from one minor reference, I managed to make sense of it. Linda's just coming, by the way.
2: Oh, good.
5: Meanwhile, perhaps we could clear up the question of the Italian.
2: No. I'm going to let Linda break the news to you about him.
5: About who?
2: Gio, I see what you're getting at now. And the explanation of that is that...
0: You're taking Italian lessons.
2: I'm taking Italian lessons.
5: Oh, but why should that be of interest to Linda?
0: Hand over the mouthpiece.
2: Hand over the mouthpiece.
0: You numbskull.
2: You numbskull.
5: I beg your pardon.
2: No, not you, Mrs. Lloyd. I was talking to somebody at this end. Hold on, would you?
0: You seem to remember Linda saying she'd like to learn Italian, so you were going to give her your chap's name, right?
2: Right. Hello, Mrs. Lloyd. Let's see, where were we? Oh, yes, I seem to remember Linda saying she'd like to learn Italian, so I was...
5: You were going to recommend your tutor?
2: Yes.
5: I'll hand you over to Linda.
2: All right.
5: Hello, David.
2: Hello, Linda. Listen, I got into a mother and a father of a muddle with your father. With your mother?
5: Not to worry. If she asks me about it, I've got the perfect answer. What did you ring up about?
2: Well, it's a bit late in the day to ask you, but Tina and I were wondering if you'd like to make up a foursome for dinner tonight with an Italian friend of mine.
5: Italian?
2: Giovanni Francesco Bergonzi. He's 30, very good-looking, speaks...
5: Say no more. He doesn't need to speak. What time and where?
1: Better all meet round here.
2: Yeah, about 7:30 at Tony and Anne's.
5: Great, I'll be there. Bye, David.
2: No, no, Linda, wait. You don't even know what the muddle was about, so how can you possibly have the perfect answer for your mother?
5: Simple. I shall remind her who she was talking to.
2: That makes sense.
5: You never do. Till 7:30.
2: Goodbye.
3: If I'm to Bath, change me back here in...
2: In just over an hour.
3: I must fly. Don't bother to see me out, darling. Bye.
2: Goodbye.
6: Ciao.
3: Bye.
2: Know something? Linda's right. The fact that I'm perpetually muddled has all the advantages of a dense fog.
6: Dense strikes the right note.
2: Well, people don't expect to see anything clearly. Result is I can get away with anything.
6: Well, I shouldn't be too sure you've got away with it tonight yet. Vincent Lloyd's a prominent figure in the town, knows everybody who's anybody, including, at a guess, your Mr. Marlowe.
2: More than likely.
1: And it's not just a question of having dinner with Giovanni as a foursome.
2: No?
1: No, it's what he might have in mind for afters.
3: It's nice to get out into the cool night air.
7: It is also a lovely night.
3: And it was a gorgeous dinner.
7: You wait here, see? I will bring the car round to you.
3: Hey, it's a Bentley, isn't it, David?
2: Yes, he's hired it while he's over here. Special bodywork, actually.
3: I know. So is the car.
2: Listen, Linda, I'm not jumping to conclusions, but it's better to be safe than sorry. And it wasn't just a question of having dinner with Giovanni.
3: It wasn't?
2: Well, no. He might just be after us having you.
3: Sounded Irish to me.
8: A nasty-minded Irishman at that.
2: He might try to get you on your own. Now, you wouldn't want to be left alone with him, would you?
3: Oh, dear, wouldn't I? No, I suppose not.
2: Well, in other words, we'll have to ask him to drive you home first, then drop Tina and me off at her flat afterwards. I can walk from there, okay?
8: Well, he wouldn't be human if he didn't suggest dropping us off first.
2: Well, then we'll have to be firm and ask him to make it the other way round.
8: We mustn't make it too obvious, though.
3: Wouldn't do to offend him.
2: Well, I think you can count on me to handle it tactfully.
3: Think again.
2: I already have, and I've got me worried.
3: You'd better have an excuse ready.
2: Well, it's nearly midnight, and Linda's...
3: And Mother doesn't like me to be late. Oh, it's better than nothing, I suppose.
2: Yeah, another thing. I don't think we should go in the front.
3: Why, no, it's not.
2: Well, because if you were sitting beside him, it might... Well, it might give him...
3: Oh, fiddledy-dee.
8: Fiddledy-dee, indeed. I've never heard such nonsense.
3: I trust him further than
2: I... Okay, okay. If it's 2-1, I yield. But speaking for myself...
3: Stop speaking altogether. I've just realized I haven't briefed you on what I told Mother.
2: You mean you didn't tell her about Giovanni?
3: No, not about him or about the foursome. Well, I left it vague. Said a friend of yours had turned up unexpectedly and that you...
8: The car's coming.
3: And that you were throwing a little party. Now, that's my story. And if you bump into Mum during the next few days, you'll have to stick to it. Understand?
2: Understood.
7: So, how will we arrange the seating? Linda, she will go in front?
2: Yes, I was fiddled out of that.
7: I do not understand this expression.
2: Well, it's just as well. It's just as well for Tina and I to go in the back. Then Linda can yield to you in the front.
8: That he wants to smooch with me in the back.
7: Ah, smooch. Now, these I understand.
2: I bet you do.
3: Come on, honey. Open the door for me.
2: Yes, yes, all right.
3: Oh, thanks, darling. Oh, it's fabulously comfortable. You can really sink back.
2: I'd sink back more comfortably if Linda wasn't in the front.
1: Shut up, David.
7: So, we are on our way, see?
3: See?
7: Now then, David, old boy, I suggest first I drop Linda, afterwards you and Tina.
2: Oh, no. No, the other way around.
7: The other way round?
2: If you don't mind.
7: Oh, not in the least.
2: It's midnight now, and Mother doesn't like me to be in late. What am I saying?
7: Yes, old boy, what are you saying?
3: That it would be easier to drop me off first, and it would be, wouldn't it, Tina?
8: Would, really.
2: No, wait, I'm not going to be fiddled-deed out of this. Well, that is, I'm sure Linda's mother wouldn't...
3: Could we have the radio on, Giovanni?
7: But of course. There. You wish me to find some nice soft music?
3: Loud.
7: Loud?
3: Loud enough to drown David.

0: Psyche. You wake up Aaron Tony. David Bliss.
1: Ursula Lloyd. Do you know it's 3 o'clock in the morning?
2: Know what, Mrs. Lloyd?
1: It's 3 o'clock in the morning.
2: Vaguely, yes. Let's see, how does it go? It's 3 o'clock in the morning. Da-dee-da-da-dee. Psyche's joining in. And she doesn't know the words either.
1: Very amusing.
2: Yes, yes, it is a good number. Especially if it's put over well. Still, I'm sure you didn't ring up just
1: for... I gather the party is still going on.
2: What party is this?
1: The party Linda said she was coming to.
2: Oh, good heavens, yes. Yes, I was forgetting.
1: Forgetting what?
2: So she told you that. Told you that it wouldn't be going on all that late.
1: But it's still going on now.
2: Yes, still going on now.
1: And Linda's still there?
2: Yes, Linda's still here.
1: May I speak to her?
2: May you speak to her?
1: Yes.
2: No.
1: No.
2: Lost her voice, you know, what was shouting to make herself heard and singing and I'll think of something better. That is, I've got a feeling your daughter may already have...
3: The devil's going on at this city.
2: Hold on, would you, Mrs. Lloyd?
3: Mrs. Lloyd?
2: Linda's not home yet.
3: Oh, for the love of Mike.
2: Hello, Mrs. Mike, sorry about that. No. Mrs. Lloyd and Scrub round the love.
1: You were saying you've got a feeling...
2: That your Scrub has already left. Your daughter. And she has left a good 5 minutes ago.
1: Well, not on her own, I hope. Not at this time of night.
2: Well, no. No, as a matter of fact, my brother-in-law, Tony, took her home in the car.
1: Oh,
3: why drag me into it?
2: Hold on again, would you, Mrs. Lloyd? I'm afraid it's a bit hectic at this end.
3: What the blazes is the idea of dragging me into it?
2: It was the first idea that came into my head.
3: It's the first ever, and needless to say, a disaster. What's more, we're stuck with it.
2: Why is it a disaster?
3: Because, Wooden Top, having said I've already left with Linda, her mother's going to expect her back at any moment.
2: Oh, gosh, yes.
3: Where is she, do you know?
2: On the other end of the line.
3: Blockheads.
2: Oh, Linda, you mean? Giovanni was supposed to be driving us straight home.
3: Time, then?
2: Midnight.
3: I thought so.
2: Oh, no, look, Tony, you're just jumping
3: on. I'll jump on you if you don't shut up. So she's already been adrift 3 hours, eh?
2: Yes.
3: Right. Tell her mother I took a whole car full of people home and that I may be dropping off some of the others first.
2: Ah, yes, I see. So I can't say exactly when Linda will be back.
3: No, but if press take a risk on it, say half hour or so, certainly not longer than an hour, okay?
2: Yes, okay.
3: Oh, and David, say you didn't see the car go yourself, so you've just been checking up with somebody, right?
2: Right. Right.
3: Oh, David, make it sound convincing. Remember, I'm involved now.
2: Yes, righto. Hello, Mrs. Lloyd?
1: Yes?
2: I'm sorry to have kept you waiting, only I didn't see the car go, so I've just been checking up with Tony himself. Yeah, but not with that Tony, another Tony. We got quite a few Tonys here tonight, actually.
1: But I can take it that your brother-in-law's bringing Linda back.
2: Oh, yes, we're definitely stuck with that. Well, with that awful problem of getting everybody home.
1: What time can I expect her, roughly?
2: I should say in half an hour or so.
1: You must have had quite a lot of people there altogether.
2: Quite a lot, yes.
1: 20 or 30 by the sound of it.
2: Well, at least that, yes.
1: Ah, well, I won't keep you. I'm sorry to have got you out of bed.
2: No, that's all right. I'm sorry I wasn't in bed.
1: Good night, David.
2: Good night, Mrs. Lloyd.
3: I shall devote any spare time I may have to inventing a word to cover exactly what you are.
2: Why? What did I say wrong? Apart from what I said wrong.
3: You let Mrs. Lloyd trick you into saying that we'd had
2: at least 20 or 30 people here.
3: Mum questions Linda.
2: Linda says something
3: Mum
2: like
3: Mum reports to Dad, branding me as an accessory. Dad spreads the word around. The affair blows up into a major scandal. You lose your job. My business drops away to nothing. I'm forced to sell the house.
2: And we all have to move to another town.
3: Not all of us. Dead men don't move. You know what this means, of course.
2: Well, we've just got to find Linda before she gets home.
3: Do you know the phone number of Giovanni's hotel?
2: Well, not offhand, no. Anyway, what's the point? I mean, if he was there, Linda would be... Why, good heavens, you're not suggesting he's taken her back to his...
3: No, I'd say it was highly unlikely.
2: To put it mildly.
3: But we've got to start somewhere, haven't we?
2: Yes, and if they went on somewhere else after, I suppose the hotel might just have a clue where they might be.
3: Didn't you tell me he'd hired a Bentley?
2: Hmm? Yes, beautiful job it is, too.
3: Big?
2: Oh, enormous.
3: Plenty of room in the back?
2: Masses. You can sink back and really stretch your legs out.
3: It's not by any chance fitted with a phone.
2: No. I must say I'm surprised at you, Tony.
3: Surprised?
2: Well, wasting time chatting about the car when we should be trying to work out where they are.

0: We're keeping watch outside Linda's house, Anne. No sign of her yet, but Tony thought it was time I reported in.
1: Are you speaking from a call box, Panda One?
0: Yes, oddly enough, our patrol car isn't fitted with a two-way radio. Any news your end?
1: Plenty.
0: Mrs. Lloyd?
1: I'm hanging up to say Linda still hasn't arrived home.
0: Well, it's a good job in a way.
1: Never mind about that. Now listen, I told her that Tony had phoned me to say the car had broken down and that the all-night taxi service doesn't seem to operate at this time of night, that the breakdown van won't be there for half an hour, and that in the meantime he'll keep on trying to get Linda a taxi. Clear?
0: Yes, quite clear, Control. Your message timed at 0358.
1: 2 minutes to four. Well, you'll be able to hear the dawn chorus.
0: Yes, and I've got an awful feeling Tony will join in.
1: How is Panda 2?
0: Nodding off by the look of it.
1: Why, can you see the car?
0: The call box is only a couple of yards away.
1: Convenient.
0: All round. The Lloyds have got a tall hedge. We can see through it, but I doubt if it... Anne!
1: What?
0: I think I just saw Linda going in through the gate.
1: Over and out.
0: Roger. Roger, Roger, I mean Tony.
2: Yeah, run.
0: Linda's just gone in through the gate.
2: Why don't you stand there? Get after her.
0: Yes, right.
2: And David, don't talk to her outside the front door. Bring her out here.
0: Why?
2: Never mind why.
0: Oh, gosh, yes, I get it now. Her mother might come down.
2: David, the girl's halfway
0: up the garden path. Your message timed at... I'll get right.
2: Of all the stupid scatterbrain, how can you scatter what's never been there?
0: Linda.
3: David, you gave me quite a start.
0: I know, and I still caught up with you.
3: How do you mean?
0: I can't talk to you here.
3: Can't talk at all by the sound of it.
0: Come out to the car.
3: Why?
0: Your mother might come down and open the front door.
4: I already have.
0: Already has. Come on, quickly. Mrs. Lloyd, I didn't realize you'd sneak out.
4: What on earth are you doing here, David? Bringing me home, of course. Oh, no, dear, that won't do. David told me Tony was bringing you home.
3: Oh, he did?
4: The whole thing couldn't be more of a mystery. Come along inside. Shut the front door, Linda. In here, David.
0: Oh, thank you.
4: Now, the last thing I heard was that Tony's car had broken down. Oh, but then I expect you know all about that.
0: Oh, yes, Control told me when I reported in.
4: Could we have that again? Slowly.
0: Anne told me when I reported in from saying goodbye to the last of the guests. And that, Mrs. Lloyd, is how I happened to be here. I got onto the all-night taxi service, managed to get one straight away, picked Linda up and brought her home.
4: Oh, well, that solves that. Did you enjoy the party, darling?
3: Fabulous time.
4: No anybody else there besides Tina?
3: No, not a soul.
4: How very strange.
3: What's so strange about it?
0: Oh, come now, Linda. You must admit it is a bit surprising.
3: Why?
0: Well, let's face it. It was a pretty big foursome.
4: Foursome?
0: For some of the time, I was going on to say. There were 30 or more people there.
4: Well, I was just going to say I'd love a cup of coffee. Would you like to go and make some, darling?
3: Oh, yeah. All right. But don't you bully David now. Whatever happened was my fault, mine alone, and nobody else's.
4: Now, I wonder what she meant by that.
0: Just what I was wondering.
4: Well, let's stop, We've had enough mysteries for one night. I think it's an awfully good idea of yours to learn Italian, David.
0: Well, I don't know about that, but the chap who's teaching me is absolutely marvellous.
4: Io parlo l'italiano.
0: Oh, no, don't tell me you speak Italian.
4: Well, I just have.
0: Yes, well, so far, of course, I've only learnt the sort of phrase I'd use if I was speaking to overseas buyers.
4: La vedrò domani mattina alle ore nove.
0: Well, there you are, you see. I'd never use that.
4: But all I said was, I'll meet you at 9 o'clock tomorrow morning.
0: No, I know, that's what I mean. I'd never meet them that early.
4: Oh. I don't suppose you'd ever use benvenuta in Inghilterra.
0: No, never.
4: Welcome to England.
0: Yes, well, after that, there's only one answer.
4: What?
0: My chap must be Spanish. Only joking. Truth is, I'm so tired, it's completely gone out of my head.
4: Truth is, it's been a lie from start to finish.
0: No, whatever makes you think that?
4: Because it sounded like it.
0: Ah, yes, but you're forgetting something, Mrs. Lloyd. You're talking to me.
4: Meaning what?
0: I always sound like that.
4: Good night, David.
0: Good night, Mrs. Lloyd.
4: Oh, do you want to phone for a taxi?
0: No, it's all right. I've got Panda 2 waiting outside. Giovanni Francesco Bergonzi, very much a man and very much to be trusted.
1: So going to the nightclub was Linda's idea?
0: Yes, said so herself on the phone this afternoon. Sounded as fresh as a daisy, too. That's more than Giovanni did at lunch. He's having an early night tonight, by the way, so we can all... Oh, that'll be Tina. Hello?
1: Oh, hello, David. It's Mrs. Lloyd. When Linda arrives, would you tell her I found one of her earrings lying on the floor? You know, just in case she thinks she's lost it. All right?
0: Yes, all right.
1: And see she's not too late this time. Bye.
0: Goodbye.
1: What on earth was all that about?
0: I haven't the foggiest idea. But I think I know what it means.
1: What?
0: Night patrol for Panda 1 and Panda 2.
5: That was for Michael Bliss, with George Cole as David Bliss, Brenda Bruce as Anne Fellows, Colin Gordon as Tony Fellows, Muriel Pavlo as Tina Holliday, and Percy Edwards as Psyche. Giovanni was played by Anthony Vickers, Mrs. Lloyd by Pauline Letts, and Linda by Carol Mason. 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

0: and welcome to Chain Reaction. I'm Lee Mack. My guest this evening is a man who first hit our screens in the early 1980s and helped take slapstick comedy to sickeningly hilarious new heights. He's a comedian, an actor, a writer, a director, and of course, a shepherd. Ladies and gentlemen, please welcome Adrian Edmondson. I suppose I better start by saying that for people that don't know, there is a reason I said shepherd.
1: Yes.
0: It's not just a bit of whimsy.
1: No, I am a shepherd.
0: You are a shepherd, aren't you?
1: Yeah.
0: It's a genuine pleasure to interview you because I am from that generation of comedians where you were, I don't want to make you feel old, but you were very much an influence in getting me involved in comedy. Your era of the early 1980s alternative comedy was what sort of got me into it. And so, in a way, I've waited 30 years.
1: How old were you when you were watching The Young Ones then?
0: I would have been about 14.
1: Oh, perfect material.
0: But what actually sickens me a bit is that I think of myself as a child and you were a fully formed man. And now I'm sitting next to you, I think, oh my
1: God. I still look younger than you.
0: I wanted you to turn up with a big grey beard and go, tell me, old wise man. But we look about the same age, don't we?
1: Which is, yes, I'm sort of...
0: It's not a compliment to you, I look really old. But what... Obviously, one of the questions is, for me, if I, you know, being influenced by that, what do you get influenced by? Because it, in a way, you lot sort of started the sort of what we call, for want of a better word, alternative comedy.
1: It's weird, isn't it, the way it's called that? When Rick and I first started doing what we do, it was called Lunchtime Theatre. We used to do it in the Band on the Wall in Manchester.
0: Really?
1: It's much the same sort of stuff.
0: So when would you say alternative got tagged as a phrase?
1: I think it was a man called Tony Allen who sort of gave it
0: the
1: that
0: godfather
1: name.
0: Of alternative
1: the godfather
0: comedy.
1: Of alternative comedy.
0: I'm sure there's not... I don't know how many people will know listening to this who Tony Allen is, but he's a real character, isn't he?
1: Yeah. Is he still going? The governor?
0: I've worked with Tony.
1: Cooking with guests tonight.
0: Yeah. Yeah. He did this great line at the end of a gig once. He went, thanks for reminding me why I don't bother doing this anymore.
1: I mean, there was a lot of agitprop in the stuff going on. When we got to London, there was a lot of people pretending to change the world through comedy. And, of course, after about 3 or 4 years of alternative comedy, Maggie Thatcher came into power. So it really worked.
0: You were in training, ready for Thatcher. So there wasn't a specific... Because
1: when I was a kid at school, we used to watch the Pythons. Pythons were huge. When I was a very small kid, I lived abroad because my dad was in the army. And I remember getting a book of Goon Show scripts and learning them off by heart. So I never heard any of it because my dad didn't like a silly comedy. He was very much like the Graham Garden character. Too silly. Except in a Bradford accent. So I had this kind of weird upbringing where I had to catch up very quickly when I came back to Britain. It's weird because there were a load of other stuff that I remember being influenced by. Strangely, Bob Monkhouse and Rolf Harris were very important because... Because Bob Monkhouse used to have that show on Sundays showing old black and white comedy, Stan and Ollie and stuff. And Rolf, of course, had Cartoon Time, which was huge for things like the Roadrunner cartoons.
0: Of course, yeah.
1: Which Rick and I mean, basically, we've tried to be human Roadrunner cartoons ever since.
0: Are you the coyote or the Roadrunner?
1: Well, we kind of share that. Yeah. Mm-hmm. But I'd like to stand on a piano while someone cut the rope, wouldn't you? I think that'd
0: be very
1: funny.
0: We'll end the interview like that, if you like.
1: Yeah.
0: So you started, obviously, your comedy career, I suppose, at Manchester University, didn't you?
1: Yeah, we kind of got to uni and...
0: You say we, was this you and Rick together?
1: Yeah, because we didn't go together, but we arrived there together.
0: You met there?
1: We met there.
0: Can you remember that first meeting?
1: I remember the first day,
0: do
1: yes. He got off the bus in front of me and he had very long hair and took out a fag and put it, number six, and put it very ostentatiously in his mouth. And went up and kind of flicked his hair in an appallingly kind of arrogant way.
0: I
1: followed him all the way to the department.
0: Did you think, do you know what, I'd like to smash him in the face with a cricket bat? And then you thought, hang on.
1: Yeah, I did actually. But at uni, everyone was very serious.
0: What was the course?
1: Drama.
0: It was drama.
1: The Dossers course. But there were a lot of people taking it very, very, very seriously, and they were forming agitprop theatre companies called Inner Threat and things like that. I'm not lying, they did a nude version of Edward II in a cage. I still don't know what it meant.
0: Too silly. Had you turned up a sort of virgin before? Have you ever performed at this point when you've gone to university?
1: Yeah, I'd done a load of stuff at school.
0: What kind of things? Like just school plays, that sort of thing?
1: I remember doing an actual gag.
0: Did you?
1: First gag I ever remember inventing. It was during the time when Budgie Seed was advertised on television.
0: The major brand?
1: Trill.
0: Yes.
1: Well, there was a strap line of the advert was, Trill helps your budgies bounce with energy. And I remember at the end of term kind of shenanigans in the house, kind of getting a tennis ball and making it look like a budgie. And feeding it some Trill and throwing it at the floor and it bounced. And it got a kind of polite laugh like that.
0: Did it? So you went to, you're at Manchester, you meet Rick and...
1: Well, we kind of inveigled our way into the comedy store and went down quite well, which was, you know, nice.
0: And of course, for the people that are listening to us that have been to the comedy store, it was a little bit different in the early 80s, wasn't it?
1: It was fantastic.
0: It was a strip joint, wasn't it?
1: Yeah. We used to go up in this little lift that only held four people at a time and be welcomed with a pair of enormous breasts.
0: How is that actually sale?
1: Oh, it's fantastic. And because we were kind of young and quite middle class, you'd stand there at the sort of topless bar and never mention them, of course.
0: Can you remember the first gig at the comedy store?
1: Yeah, we were doing our kind of Dangerous Brothers routine by then. Well, it's hard to say this yourself. We were good. You know, we knew what we were doing and we were funny and we made people laugh. I can't think now how we did it, because we never had any jokes. In fact, we've never had any jokes. We're not really gag writers. We used to work on kind of adrenaline and trying to whip people up into hysteria by shouting at each other and hitting each other. You know.
0: But was it very much in a reaction to what was on at the time? Were you saying, I've had enough of this? I remember
1: when we finished uni and we thought we could, you know, there was something between us that we should carry on doing. We looked at all the Batley varieties and all those kind of working men's clubs, which was
0: massive in the 70s.
1: The circuit that existed, and there was a comedian show on telly with all the kind of Dickie Bows.
0: And what did you think of that, watching that at the time?
1: It was kind of unpleasant, kind of racist, misogynistic nonsense, most of it.
0: Yeah. But it also had its bad sides, didn't it?
1: Yeah. I mean, they were very skillful at it. There's no doubt in the talent of someone like Bernard Manning.
0: Yeah.
1: I think he's a really talented comedian. But he just his subject matter didn't appeal.
0: Yeah, it's true.
1: And, that's what people in those clubs wanted.
0: So you're obviously watching that going, this isn't my cup of tea and let's do something different.
1: Yeah. Well, because you had the Pythons as a kind of reference, you kind of knew there was something else.
0: See, this is why I'm fascinated, because in the early 70s, you did have the Pythons.
1: Mm.
0: But it took a while before that sort of grew into what was known as alternative comedy, because in the meantime, it was the comedians and it was the...
1: I met Chubby Brown once, because we used to tour the same kind of circuits. So I went and had dinner with him, and we had a talk about why he'd never been on telly, which is basically because he says very, very rude words all the time. And I've listened to his stuff on tape, and I think half of Chubby Brown's stuff is genius. But it's kind of tinged with this other stuff. Mm. You can't have gags about black people being inferior. It's just, you just can't.
0: Yeah,
1: it's just not.
0: I'm always fascinated by what makes them tick. Because I started off, I was a blue coat at Pontins, and I used to introduce a lot of what we'd call old school mainstream comedians. And it was the classic thing that Frank Skinner often talks about, which was when Frank did a working men's club.
1: Yeah.
0: He talked about sex, and they got him off stage.
1: Yeah.
0: And he apologised, said, I'm so sorry about that man. He'll never be booked again. Anyway, two Pakistanis going to chip shop. It was that mentality of the rules were different. Do you see what I mean? And I always wonder, are those people different, or is it the world they were brought up on? Had Bernard Manning gone to Manchester University and then turned up at the Comedy Store in 1980, and you in the late 60s at the Embassy Club in Manchester?
1: I don't know, because you had Eric and Ernie at the same time, didn't you?
0: Yeah.
1: And you had Tommy Cooper. And
0: these are
1: brilliant comedians of the same kind of era.
0: Yeah.
1: Who didn't have to do any of that, and they were much funnier, actually. So, no.
0: So.
1: Nice to get a one-word answer.
0: Now, I read recently that you said that most modern comedy is crap.
1: Mm.
0: Now, before we even start this conversation, you won't be insulting me, because I am not modern. Is that a misquote, or would you say that as...
1: I've probably said something similar to that.
0: And do you stand
1: It's not that I really think that's completely true.
0: You've got written all over your face.
1: I'll try and explain myself in a slightly better way. think stand-up is very hard to watch. There was a time when there used to be a kind of variety act approach to these things, where stand-ups would come on and they'd do 10, 15 minutes. And then you'd get, you know, the Peruvian nose flautist, and then you'd get a juggler, and then you'd get another comic, then you'd get a singer. And that, when I watch, I don't go very often anymore, but when I used to go and watch a stand-up, and he'd go on for an hour, have a break, and then come on and do another hour, I was left furious with the kind of lack of tension. You know, there was no dynamic to it, no drive to it. I don't understand stand-up comedy being why it has to be like that. You do that, do you?
0: Well, I'm now seriously thinking about sacking my support act and getting a nose flutist from Peru. But forgetting for a second the length of time.
1: Yeah.
0: The quantity.
1: Is it funny?
0: The quality. Do you think it's...
1: I find them, most stand-ups, quite similar.
0: Yeah, I think that's
1: the first. And I wonder why they can't be more different, and why it's become like it is. When you see those kind of shows that have a few stand-ups in a row, they kind of look as if they're dealing with the same subject matter in more or less the same way.
0: Yeah.
1: They all pace up and down the stage. They all flick the mic lead. They all do the same kind of actions. They're all wearing a suit.
0: Yeah, I know what you mean. I've only been doing comedy for, I don't know, 15 years, but I've noticed a difference in that small time. And I've seen, I don't know if you must have spotted this if you were in the early days of alternative comedy, but the success factor has overpowered the comedy factor. You'll often hear comedians being jealous of other comedians about how many seats they've sold, rather than jealous because they're funnier than them.
1: Yeah.
0: Success has become, you'll often see Listener, the most powerful people in British comedy. Yeah. Not the funniest people anymore, the most powerful. I'm never on the list.
1: Well, I like your show, and I'm not saying that just because you're standing in front of me.
0: Oh, thank you very much.
1: But I like your show, and I like Miranda's show, and I like Harry Hill, and I like Bill Bailey. But all your shows are quite different. They're all, I mean, I like traditional sitcom.
0: Traditional, do you mean studio audience?
1: Yeah, I think, it's not that I don't like things that don't have a laugh track, but I think it's braver if you tell jokes in front of some people, and they tell you whether it's funny or not. You know.
2: Son, you're preaching to the converted.
0: No, but it's true, I completely agree. And for me, it's the comedy-drama thing. It used to be called comedy-drama.
1: They call things comedies that don't... Which are just interesting.
0: Yeah.
1: You know, they're not really funny, are
0: Whimsical.
1: They? Yeah.
2: Yeah. Bloody Ricky Gervais.
3: I never said his name.
0: Do you watch your own stuff?
1: Not a lot.
0: Do
1: you?
0: Do. Oh, God, yeah.
1: Do you?
0: I'm constantly nudging my wife.
1: What, your old
0: wake
1: stuff?
0: Well, not my old stuff.
1: You watch the new stuff. You don't sit at home as a sad boy watching your old tapes.
0: Oh, no.
1: Like Rick.
0: Well, occasionally. So did you say like Rick? Is Rick a big fan of watching? I've never met him, but he strikes me as... I bet he'd watch it, wouldn't he?
1: I think he has on occasion.
0: Because I also read that you said comedians are very, very competitive people, and to the point where they find it hard to watch other comedy because they want to be the best.
1: Yeah. I think we were guilty of that when we were younger. I don't feel like that anymore. I think we were unspeakably arrogant and kind of probably very unpleasant to be with. You know, because there was a weird thing that happened when we first started, when Channel 4 was being born, and they were obviously hungry for content, and they approached us, and we said yes. And the BBC got nervous at the same time, said, well, we've got to have some of that as well. So we got the comic strip and the young ones went out, I think, almost in the same week. So we kind of sewed it up, and we just thought we were the kings of the world of comedy.
0: I remember that night. I remember Channel 4 start. It was the first night of Channel 4, wasn't it?
1: Yeah.
0: Was it the first night?
1: It was the first night, Five Go Mad in Dorset.
0: Because I remember looking at it and hearing about Channel 4 and hearing how utterly revolutionary and anarchic it was going to be. And the first show on was Countdown. It was. Yeah. And I sat there thinking, please tell me it gets more anarchic than this. And I honestly remember saying to my mum, this is... And look what's on later on. A thing about the Famous Five. I was absolutely crestfallen. But then I watched it, and I thought... I remember watching it thinking, Countdown wasn't as bad as I thought. No, but it was absolutely brilliant. And it was true, you know, it was... You invaded television, didn't you? Because there was very little comedy on television.
1: Was that true, though? I'm not sure if that is true. I'm sure there was a lot... There was still Terry and June on the telly and stuff like that. Oh, you meant comedy. But every era has its stars, doesn't it? Every era has its good programmes.
0: Yeah, yeah, whether it's true or not true, there is a perception that modern comedy can be traced back to the early 80s. And I'm sure you'd be the first to say, well, hang on, it goes back a lot further than that. Yeah. Of course it does, but...
1: I remember sitting in an airport in Dublin or something, and I was with someone from a book company, we were publishing a book, and Spike Milligan was sitting over there with some other... He's got a minder as well. And I said to my minder, that's Spike Milligan. I'd really like to say hello, but I'm just too embarrassed to go and see him. So he went over to his minder, and the deal was fixed. I could go and say hello to Spike. So we sat and had a very embarrassing kind of 3-minute conversation. And I said, have you ever seen any of my shows? And he said,
0: you didn't open with that.
1: No. This is after a while.
0: All right.
1: I'd said enough about his shows by then.
0: All right.
1: And he said, I know about them. But, see, the thing is, I can't watch comedy because I know all the jokes.
0: That's both profound and very sad, isn't it?
1: Yeah. I didn't know whether to be insulted or think he was a genius.
0: Do you know what I'd have said?
1: What?
0: I'd have said, knock, knock.
4: Who's there?
0: And then I'd have gone, finish that off yourself, smart ass.
4: That's very good.
0: Of course I wouldn't. What I'd have actually said was, thank you, Mr. Milligan, and walk away.
4: Yeah.
0: Sheepishly.
4: That's what I did.
0: Yeah.
1: Are you competitive?
0: Well, I'm...
1: Who's your main competition?
0: Who's your nemesis? Tell me yours first.
1: Well, I suppose we haven't really got a nemesis, because we've stopped.
0: Who was your nemesis?
1: We were always very jealous of Vic and Bob.
0: Were you?
1: Yeah.
0: Ooh, again.
1: And we thought they nicked our stuff.
0: Scandal.
1: Well, no, I mean, Bob was very kind enough to say that they did use the frying pan. It's not the way we're the first... It's not the way the first people to have ever hit each other with frying pans, but they embellished it by making it slightly bigger. I always hated the way it wobbled. Their giant it wasn't a real one, you see.
0: I love the idea of you feeling like you own the frying pan. That's a great idea.
1: Yeah.
0: I love the idea of you walking down the road and looking into people's kitchens going... I did the frying pan for
1: you.
0: But it's difficult, I suppose, because... But Vic and Bob were after you, weren't they?
1: They were
0: a lot later than you, so...
1: Yeah, but they were very cool, and we'd kind of lost our cool by then.
0: Well, that's another subject, of course, cool in comedy, because I have a bugbear about that. Because you were cool, of course.
1: I think Rick was, because he was very attractive. Because we were a kind of partnership for a very long time throughout our kind of university career and all that. You know.
0: And were you single in them days?
1: Yeah, and he was always the one who'd get the girls.
0: Really?
1: And I would get them 2 or 3 weeks later.
4: I don't mean it that way, you foul thinking people.
1: Well, I mean, they would come to me crying, saying, where is he? He hasn't rung me.
0: Did you like that? Were you trying to set the world on fire and be anarchic, or did you just want women?
1: We just wanted to have fun.
0: Yeah.
1: We wanted to drink a lot.
0: Did you drink a lot?
1: We did drink a lot.
0: Do you like drinking?
1: Well, we thought we drank a lot. We probably didn't, by today's standards. But, you know, we'd drink 4 pints of lager and be pretty well gone.
0: Before you went on stage? You couldn't do
1: just as a night out.
0: Oh, right. I thought you were... Because you couldn't do your act drunk, could you?
1: Well, actually, we used to.
0: Did you? Have you ever been seriously injured?
1: Not seriously. Been to hospital a few times. But with mostly kind of just to stitch up your eyebrows. It's usually from the live show, actually.
0: Are we talking, like, from fellow performers or the audience?
1: Yeah, from Rick.
0: Was he more of a hitter than you?
1: No, I got him back a few times.
0: Really?
1: Yeah. The thing about doing it live was it was always... In the studio, you could play with camera angles and miss quite widely.
0: Of course,
1: it was still
0: live,
1: live, we had to get it quite close.
0: That's not nice.
1: And sometimes, you know, things have been said in the bus during the day. And oops, the aluminium jug has hit you in the nose.
0: Going back to the sort of modern comedy thing, which I'm so fascinated by, do you look at it and think, with modern taste and decency standards, if The Young Ones was written now, would you think it'd get on? I mean, did you get a lot of problems?
1: One of my daughters is a comedian. She's in a group, 6 females in a group.
0: You know you're holding up 5 fingers, don't you?
1: I was holding up this thumb.
0: You're holding up the thumb.
1: It was over there.
0: Yeah, yeah. You obviously think one of them's not very funny. You don't count.
1: But so I kind of have a little insight into how hard it is to start. But actually, when I think about it, it's not any harder than it was for us, I don't think.
0: And you're going
1: and
0: to...
1: And it's really good fun. That's what I remember as well, is it just being really exciting when you're at that level.
0: Yeah.
1: And you're just trying to see what's around and find another gig and
0: that'll
1: this.
0: That'll all change.
1: Well, yeah, it does.
0: True, isn't it?
1: It's horrible. You get to a position where the second series of anything, it's like a difficult second album, isn't it? You get this, you've got to defend it.
0: Yeah.
1: I mean, I remember the first series of The Young Ones going out, all the critics actually hated it.
0: Did they?
1: Yeah.
0: I just assumed it landed and everyone loved it.
1: It got something like 1.5 million viewers. It was very poorly watched. And it was people like you in kind of school grounds that kind of kept repeating it and made parents listen to it. And it snowballed from the playground onwards. And we got a second series. And all the critics said, well, of course, it's not as good as the first one. You know. And you've got to defend a position once you've had some success. And it just lasts like that forever. You know, it's the British way, isn't it? It's just unpleasant.
0: But in terms of the taste, was it easy to get stuff on that? Were you battling it all the time with the BBC, or were they saying, yeah, do what you want?
1: No, the BBC, when we made a pilot of The Young Ones, which was mostly written by Ben Elton, and they made it, and some executives looked at it, and they didn't understand it. And Ben had to write an essay. It was actually called an essay. Can you write as an essay saying why it's funny? Did he write
0: it?
1: I must ask. Yeah, he did.
0: Oh, I'd love to see that essay.
1: I'd love to see that. I must.
0: When he takes the cricket bat and hits him in the face.
1: Yeah.
0: And the blood squirts out.
1: Yeah.
0: But it is definitely hard.
1: I think it's always hard, isn't it?
0: It's got harder.
1: I don't know if that's really true. Every generation that has ever made programmes always says, this is the hardest time to make television. I remember when we were making it, the Young Ones, we got a letter from Bill Oddie.
0: I like this anecdote already.
1: Yeah. And it was a weird, because we'd never met him or anything, and it's just saying he'd seen the first series and really liked it and everything. And then, I can't remember the exact wording, but it was a kind of caveat about don't let them grind you down and you get stabbed in the back eventually, just watch out.
0: Brilliant.
1: It was a weird kind of thing. I feel like writing that to everyone who writes programmes now, because it's true, I mean, they do, but that's always been the way, I think.
0: I'd love to get a letter off you, like that.
1: Say.
0: That would be great. So, there is, I mean, again, just reading my research notes before this interview, yeah. Reading that you've officially said that you've quit comedy. Is that true?
1: Well, I think people would like me to say that.
0: Well, I don't want that.
1: I haven't really quit.
0: I want to do this reunion with Rick Mail that we haven't talked about yet.
1: Well, we've still got a plan to do that in about 10 or 15 years. We've got an idea for a sitcom that every time we meet, we talk about.
0: What is it?
1: It just kind of keeps us going. It's two old gits in a old people's home hitting each other with colostomy bags. Zimmer frames.
0: You're not literally going to call it The Old Ones, are you? See, maybe I'm just... because I have such affection for The Young Ones. I really want that to happen. Why can't you all do the old age pensioner version with the same characters?
1: I think it would just be monumentally disappointing.
0: Of course it would be, but that's not the point. I'm a comedian, I want it to be. So we did say at the beginning, of course, that there was a reason about the introducing you as a shepherd, because you are in The Bad Shepherds.
1: I've always kind of dabbled with bits of music, so I wrote Bad News and things like that, and Bad News went out as a band, and we had a band before that called Bad Weather, which was a hippie band. And then I've sort of dallied with the Bonzos. So I've always kind of had this kind of hankering.
0: And what do you play?
1: I play the mandolin. I've always played things with strings.
0: Are you the lead singer as well?
1: I am, yes.
0: How would you define the music?
1: We're a folk band that chooses our repertoire from the late 70s and early 80s.
0: Of
1: punk and new wave music.
0: So it's folk versions of punk?
1: Yeah.
0: Isn't that a bit of a clash of styles?
1: It's like the Pogues, but in reverse. The Pogues did folk songs in a punk style. We do it the other way around.
0: And you've got your own teeth?
1: Yeah.
0: I assume they're your own teeth.
1: I did a couple of promos for the Pogues and directed them. And they tell me a story about when they first tried to break America. Remember the first cover, which had the seven of them on and showing us like that with his teeth missing? And it came back from America with them all filled in.
0: Perfect teeth. So it's very much this is it now. This is the music is dictating your life.
1: I think my career, I don't know about yours, has just been a kind of series of vaguely happy accidents. And this is an accident that's happening at the minute, and I shall follow it through till the ambulance comes.
0: Because you actually went out and bought a farm. You just sort of said, I've had enough of this, I'm going out, getting out. Did you have the moment of, I've just had enough of showbiz, I want to be a farmer?
1: There's a kind of moment where you think, is it worth flogging yourself to try and get a laugh, you know? Do you really... is that what life's all about, you know?
0: Yes.
1: Well, I think you'll come to it in about 10 years.
0: Get
1: you think, oh, I'm stuck. You know, do I have to constantly be this funny man? It's a very big pressure to put on yourself. I also sort of equate it to, you know, I really like caviar. If you're forced to eat caviar every day for 28 years, you probably want something else. And that's the same with comedy, I think, in the end. You kind of really work at it, and it takes up every kind of ounce of your being, and you have to think about it. You have to really concentrate all that time and constantly be trying to turn everything you ever hear into a gag. And then what are you doing? It's weird. I just kind of lost the bug for that.
0: I know what you mean. A comedian once said to me, the problem with comedy is you can't watch a sunset without trying to think of a joke about it.
1: Yeah.
0: And I remember thinking, for about 2 minutes after that, I bet I can think of a joke about a sunset.
1: Did you come up with one?
0: I didn't, know. But, you know, I don't think I fully got the point in what he was trying to say. I spoke to Jimmy Carr once. We were having dinner, and Bruce Forsyth was being honoured in the corner.
1: Yeah.
0: It was an award ceremony. It wasn't a buyout.
1: My granddad didn't just go up to him and go, I love playing your cards, right? You know.
5: Was being honoured in the corner a euphemism?
0: Yeah, it was. we were at an award ceremony, and I sat with Jimmy Carr, and Jimmy Carr looked at Brucey and said to me, isn't it great, this job that we're in, because you can carry on doing this job until you're 80. And I remember thinking, please God, tell me that's not what's going to happen. Because different. So, I mean, that's obviously not a criticism of Jimmy, because he wants to do that. But to me, I want to buy the farm. I want to get loads of cows. And more importantly, I want to be married to Jennifer Saunders.
1: No. Oh, so do I. Oh, I am.
0: And what do you both think of the daughter getting in comedy? Because are you a bit like the prize fighter? They go, don't do it, Sean.
1: No, not at all. Well,
0: you want to do it.
1: I think, you know, anyone with kids, you just want them to do what they want to do. You know?
0: But you don't. Do you
1: and they're a lovely group of girls, and they all come and stay in the house, and it's, you know, it's good fun.
0: See, that's what I want when I'm 50-odd.
1: Yes, I do. I do a lot of laundry.
0: What a lovely note to end the interview on. Give it up, please, for Adrian Edwards. Thank you very much.

0: Once upon a time there was an engineer.
1: Choo-choo Charlie was his name, we hear.
0: He had an engine and he sure had fun. He used good and plenty candy to make his train run.
2: Charlie says, love my good and plenty. Charlie says, really ring the bell. Charlie says, love my good and plenty. Don't know any other candy that I love so well.
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0: 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Volume 5, Chapter 2. A re-excited life made distinctly dangerous.
1: Anger, wrath, rage, ire, fury, and vexation.
0: Are you cross, Sir Philip?
1: No, sir, well, simply reading my new thesaurus. Though I have just realized that my accursed son-in-law and daughter are late again, so I am now. Fractious, fuming, and so hot under the collar that my tie has melted.
0: Mr. and Mrs. Sarkleson.
1: Late again.
2: Is my poor father Wather crossy-wossy?
1: No, he is furious-wurious and livity-wibbity.
3: Our apologies. We tried to be on time by buying this great aunt clock.
1: Great aunt clock?
3: Like a grandfather clock, but bossier. Where the former dispenses toffees on the hour, this administers a sharp slap. Ow!
1: I like it. But then, why are you still late?
2: Well, knowing we are habitually 15 minutes late, I cleverly set the clock forward by that much to fool us into being on time.
3: Alas, I had the same idea, and also put it 15 minutes forward.
2: And double alas, I forgot I had done so, had the idea again, and set it a further 15 minutes forward.
3: As did I.
2: And I again.
3: Indeed, between us, we did the same thing 96 times. Thereby actually setting it to the correct time, and thus we are our usual 15 minutes late.
1: That clock is going out of the window.
3: But it is attached to my waistcoat via a chain.
1: Unlucky.
2: Ow!
1: You may listen to my story from down there. Last time, you heard how my evil ex-guardian, Mr. Gently Benevolent, had returned, and not in a good way, like summer or a boomerang made of chocolate, but in a bad way, like a syphilitic homing pigeon or a dodgy uncle on a bungee jump. He still had his sinister laugh. And he was now hiding in the mountains of India, plotting evilly.
3: Evil, evil, evil. Plot, plot, plot.
1: But at least his return had shaken me from my middle-aged torpor and given me a purpose to thwart him once more. Alas, my beloved Ripley decided to join in.
2: I can help you thwart him. It'll be nice to share your hobby.
4: Thwarting evil is no hobby. It is dangerous work.
2: How hard can it be? You find him, you thwart him, and then you do a clever wisecrack like, what do you think of that? Easy.
4: There's more to it than that.
2: I think you're worried I'll be better at it than you.
4: Rubbish. Fiddlesticks in no way.
2: 100 guineas says I can thwart him before you do.
4: Very well, but I warn you, it will be difficult and... Oh, she's gone.
1: She had rushed off and was soon on her way to India via that fastest mode of travel, the hot air balloon. Towed by Siberian racing geese.
2: I shall beat you, Pip, warts and all.
4: That doesn't make sense.
2: Giddy up, geese.
1: The race was on, and I set off in pursuit, stopping only to pick up my sister Pippa and best friend Harry Biscuit, whose married life had recently re-blossomed, like a tree whose blossom someone has kept safe in a box in spring and then stuck back on in the autumn.
4: Come on, we are off to India.
5: Not before you've seen my new invention.
6: It is a brilliant Pippa-loving machine.
4: Where is it?
5: You're looking at it! I mean him! I mean me! It's me! I'm the special Pippa-loving machine.
4: Oh, God.

0: machine.
1: Where is it?
2: You're looking at it! I mean him! I mean me! It's me! I'm the special pippa-loving machine!
1: Oh, God.
0: I love you, Harry! Cuddle, funny joy squidgelet!
2: Oh, I love you, my huggy kissy smoochy kins!
1: So, icky.
3: Together, we hurried aboard Britain's fastest ship, the combined tea clipper and pig abattoir, the Cutty Pork. As Harry and Pippa locked themselves in their cabin...
0: Oh, Harry, you are so good in the sack.
1: Wish I hadn't heard that.
2: I love pretending to be a potato.
1: That might actually be worse.
3: I went on deck where I could see Ripley's balloon ahead of me and already pulling out of sight. I chafed at my own slowness. And also because I was wearing thick tweed underpants. To increase our speed... I took the shirts off the fattest passengers on the ship and made them into a huge new sail. I also threw the now naked fatties overboard. We accelerated until we attained an incredible 60 knots, twice the speed of very lazy sound. But of Ripley there was no sign. We were due to dock in Bombay, but our momentum took us straight through the port, only coming to a halt a mile inland at the main railway station, thus accidentally creating the world's first fully integrated transport node.
4: We have arrived in India, and I have invented a new word of joy to celebrate. Hurrah!
3: A feathered messenger now arrived.
5: Message from your wife.
1: A carrier parrot. They are so good at impressions.
5: Dear loser, just telling you, I am already heading north to thwart Mr. Benevolent. It's a thwarter to midnight, and I am a winner. Squawk!
1: Thwarter to midnight? What is that even supposed to mean?
3: I immediately entered the station manager's office, but all I saw were colonial civil servants slumped asleep at their desks. Only one bizarrely dressed official was awake.
1: Why are you wearing a swimming costume?
6: It's so beastly hot.
1: But over your suit.
6: One must keep up standards. This may not be Britain, but it is still British.
1: Great.
7: You'll get no help from the civil service.
3: I looked round to see the shortest, widest man I had ever seen. Then I realized he was just lying down.
7: They've all been struck down with the snoozing sickness.
1: Snoozing sickness?
7: A recent disease, spreading from the mountains in the north, along with much other evil.
1: Mr. Benevolent.
7: I'm about to catch the northbound express. You can join me if you like.
1: I like. My name is Pip Bin, by the way.
7: Mine is Clamp Vulture. Everest Clamp Vulture.
1: Any relation to Lord Dukey Clamp Vulture?
7: My oldest brother. Do you know him?
1: I did.
7: Did?
1: Nothing. He's a bit... dead, that's all.
7: Good. I couldn't stand him. He got the title and the land. I got a job out here as Chief Surveyor of India. Could have been worse. Could have got a job out here as Chief Surveyor of Australia. That wouldn't have worked unless they'd given me an absolutely massive theodolite.
3: We went outside, heading for the train. It was only a short distance, but the heat of the Indian sun was almost unbearable. It was hotter than a good-looking chili pepper on a barbecue in a sauna. We gladly entered the first-class carriage, where servants helped keep the heat at bay. A small boy wafted us with a fan, a large boy offered us iced drinks, and a huge man threw a bucket of water over us.
1: Thank you, my good man.
3: The other passengers were less lucky, and to keep cool, they sat on top of their carriages, which were so hot inside they only used them to cook, throwing in food, then quickly popping in via the door to retrieve it.
1: Extraordinary.
7: They call them train dory ovens.
3: With a groan, the train pulled away. And as we headed northwards, and benevolent bound, I watched the passing sights of India. Farmers tending their bhaji bushes and samosa orchards. Old women harvesting the delicious but brittle leaves of the poppadom tree. And crisscrossing the landscape, the great pipes and canals of the British Empire Tonic Network.
7: It delivers malaria-preventing quinine to every colonial office and outpost of the British Raj in the form of so-called tonic water. Here, try some.
1: Surprisingly tasty for medicine.
8: Well, I am...

0: Actually having none of it. Instead, I shall avoid malaria using the amazingly sciencey science of homeopathy. According to homeopathic principles, like cures like, and as mosquitoes cause malaria, Pippa and I each have a glass of liquidized mosquito. Cheers! Well? I have now got malaria.
1: As have I.
0: Oh, I knew my homeopathy for dummies book was rubbish. It was 12,000 blank pages, and on one in tiny writing it said, "It's just water."
2: As Harry and Pippa collapsed, Clamp Vulture pointed outside at the mountains, which were already growing closer.
3: The Himalayas, they will be the biggest in the world.
4: Will be?
3: They're still under construction. The British Empire should have mountains befitting its massive status, including the tallest in the world, which I, Chief Surveyor Everest Clamp Vulture, shall name after myself. Mount Clamp Vulture. Now I must rest.
2: As he slept, I sipped at my tonic water, but was suddenly disturbed by a familiar voice.
5: Yoo-hoo, Pip!
4: Rightly.
2: The mountainy view was blocked as her geese-pulled balloon appeared right beside the train. We were neck and neck in our thwarting race.
5: I've been buying a lot of books. Do you know where from?
4: What are you on about?
5: From Thwarterstone.
2: As I battled to understand my wife's latest pun, I now heard another familiar voice, this one coming from my glass.
6: Look into your glass, Pip-Pip.
2: And I realized it was literally the drink talking.
4: Mr. Benevolent, what are you doing in the ice cubes in my drink?
6: Manifesting like only a stylish evil genius can. Brr, chilly. But is that the ice cubes or just because I'm so cool?
4: Why are you here?
6: To tell you that if your wife tries to thwart me, she will suffer.
4: You monster, do not hurt her. Though if you could somehow delay her, I'd be grateful.
5: Who's that you're talking to? Is it Mr. Benevolent? Tell him it's nearly time to break out the Wharton cigars.
6: What?
4: I think it's meant to be a pun on the word port.
6: That's rubbish.
4: I do keep telling her.
6: Anyway, neither of you will be thwarting me. While in India, I have learned certain mystical skills and have become a meteorological chiropractor.
4: You what?
6: I can manipulate the weather. With deadly consequences for you and your wife. Let the monsoon begin. Goodbye, Pip, and ripely bid.
2: And suddenly, fierce clouds filled the sky and lightning flashed, striking Ripley's geese.
5: Oh, bloody Christ! That has literally cooked my goose!
2: And the balloon tumbled out of control and she was gone. The storm grew fiercer, waking my companions.
3: The monsoon rains here are short but incredibly heavy.
7: Like fat pygmies.
1: Or lead. Or lead Dachshunds.
2: The clouds massed like a great rain-bearing army. Then the downpour began. And almost immediately stopped again.
4: Well, that was not so bad. Hang on. We were in a huge flooded river.
3: I did tell you.
2: As the train sank, we scrambled into the water, swam to the shore, and collapsed, exhausted. There was a village nearby which we entered in search of help, though it seemed deserted apart from strange piles of unused cricket equipment.
3: The government is trying to spread Britishness via cricket, but the Indians refuse to play. Frankly, I didn't think it will ever catch on here.
0: But cricket is the best game ever.
3: I agree. The nearest thing to empirical evidence of the existence of God.
0: How could anyone not like a sport that has built-in meal breaks?
2: These days, cricket has just the two breaks for lunch and tea, but back then, cricketers stopped for 11s, 12s, early lunch, proper lunch, late lunch, tea, pre-tea, low tea, high tea, top tea, cake o'clock and supper. With the umpires also providing a trolley service between overs.
1: Where are all the villagers?
4: Ah, probably frightened away by this gigantic, terrifying snake. Ah!
2: Oh, indeed, a massive serpent had slithered into view and now reared furiously before us.
4: Is it a spitting cobra?
3: Alas, worse.
1: A gobbing viper?
3: Worse yet.
4: A phlegm adder?
3: It is a mucous mamba. Its venom will give you a really annoying cold for the rest of your life.
1: That's not so... bad?
3: Which will be about 3 minutes long.
1: That is so bad.
4: I would fight it, but my two martial skills are arm wrestling and shin kicking. Useless against snakes.
0: I know how to deal with this.
2: Harry crouched in front of the snake.
0: Hello, Mr. Snake. You look well. Have you lost weight? Love what you've done with your lack of hair. And those stripes are so slimming.
3: Ah, I see your friend is a snake charmer.
2: With the snake tamed, suddenly the inhabitants of the village reappeared, cheering.
1: I think they've just worked out how great Harry is. Hands off, Indian folk, he's mine.
2: They joyfully surrounded Harry and Pippa, and I looked towards the mountains of Mr. Benevolent, worrying about Ripley's safety. And as if nature had read my mind, a bird now landed at my feet and scratched in the dusty earth with its beak.
4: Why, it is a pen-billed calligraphy chaffinch.
3: Finest message-bearing bird of all, after the telegram tit.
7: Dear Pip, do not worry, I am safe. But also, do worry, because I'm about to win our bet, smiley face. Have located Mr. Benevolent in a hilltop fortress. Or should that be thwartress? L-O-L.
4: Oh, the bet-winning wifely swine. We must leave immediately.
2: Alas, it seemed as if Mr. Clamp Vulture and I would have to make the journey by ourselves, for Harry and Pippa had news.
0: I have decided to stay here.
1: And wherever Harry goes, I go too.
4: But I need your help.
0: So do the people here. I mean, look at the place.
2: I did as he said. Truly, it was the most wretched and desolate place I had ever seen. And I've been to Runcorn.
1: The village has suffered for years, but things recently got worse when all their tigers were stolen.
4: Is that so bad? Dangerous things, tigers?
0: Yes, yes, but also incredibly useful. They use them for ploughing, transport, pets, milk.
4: How do you milk a tiger?
0: Very carefully. At a distance. With tongs. Without their flock of tigers, the whole village has been ruined.
4: But
0: I am sorry, Pitbin, I can be useful here. I can introduce them to cricket, invent them a replacement robot tiger, teach them the ways of the cake and the swan.
2: As a parting gift, he provided transport for us in the form of an elephant.
4: But elephants are so slow.
0: Not this one. He's on roller skates.
2: As Clamp Vulture and I left Harry and Pippa, I felt a great sorrow. But only for a bit, because riding on a roller skating elephant was fun.
4: Hooray!
2: Soon we were in the Himalayan foothills, known as the Huralayas. So called because they were smaller, weaker mountains that weren't allowed to vote. At which point, we had to dismount as the elephant started sliding backwards. As we climbed into the mountains, there were few signs of civilization, just the odd colonial outpost full of snoozing civil servants. And the sounds of evil. I heard startled, curious tigers, men being tortured with overtwined elastic. And above all, the sinister, echoing laughter of my greatest enemy. Ow!
6: Twanged myself.
2: Finally, the sounds led us to a towering, pointy mountain with a fortress of pure evil on top like a horrid cherry. A perilous-looking track led up to it, and nearby I found a note pinned to a rock.
7: Dear Pip, if you're reading this, I win! What do you think of that?
4: Oh, if she beats me, I will never hear the end of it.
3: But we can arrive faster than her if we take a shortcut, I know.
4: How do you know a shortcut?
3: I'm an excellent guesser. Certainly not leading you into a trap.
2: Reassured, I followed him as he opened a door in the cliff face. Inside was a steam-powered lift, which took us straight up to Mr. Benevolent's evil lair.
8: Top floor. Evil schemes, vile plots, and kitchenware.
2: The doors opened onto a dark room, but as I stepped out, it was suddenly flooded with bright light.
6: Surprise.
4: Mr. Benevolent.
2: Around him stood a few ferocious, stripy animals. And behind those badgers were some tigers.
6: I've been expecting you, Pip-Bin.
4: Hence the banner saying, Welcome, Pip-Bin.
6: Thanks to my good friend Everest Clamp Vulture, you've been brought here as planned.
4: No, tricked. At least tell me my wife is not here.
6: She is not.
4: Yes, I win.
6: I've got you a welcoming present.
4: Oh, it is some manacles. How nice.
6: Why don't you try them on?
4: Oh, they are a bit tight, actually.
6: Exactly. And now you are my prisoner.
4: I can't believe I fell for that.
6: I sort of can.
3: Shall I tie him to the wall?
6: Yes.
4: You monster, what are you planning?
6: As you know, the last time we met, I used a mystical jewel to steal the souls of some of the finest minds in the world. And now I have put those souls into these tigers.
4: And the badgers?
6: Well, I had to put the tiger's soul somewhere, so they went into the badger. I thought the stripes were thematic.
4: What about the badger's souls?
6: They went into some otters. The otter's souls went into some weasels. The weasels into some mice. The mice into some snails. The snails into some flies. Then a bunch of old women swallowed the flies. I don't know why, perhaps they'll die. The point is, with my intelligent tiger army, I shall take over India and then the world.
4: Never! For the colonial service and the army will destroy you with an unbeatable mixture of guns and paperwork.
6: Not if they're asleep.
4: The snoozing sickness was you.
3: This evil genius.
6: Oh, flatterer.
3: Added vast quantities of gin to the tonic network and now India is run by sleepy drunkards.
6: Right. It is time to torture you, Pip-Bin. Behold my evil overstretched elastic of doom.
4: Ow!
6: Twang myself again. I keep doing that. Right. I'm going to use an overbent school ruler instead.
2: He stretched the ruler back further than seemed possible. And was about to let go with hurty implications when...
7: Stop right there, Benevolent.
4: Rightly.
7: I have come to save you, Pip, and thwart Mr. Benevolent. I thwart you. Yes, in your face, Pip. Shall we go home now?
6: You will never go home again.
7: Yes, I will. I've just thwarted you. Didn't you hear? I thwart you. I've won.
6: Thwarting doesn't work like that. It's not like jinx.
7: Of course, you need to hear my wisecrack. What sort of drink am I? I'm a sparkling mineral thwarter.
6: That is dreadful. Right, Pip-Bin, time to die. In this bottle I have the deadliest poison in all India. It will provide a slow, agonizing death. Now drink it.
4: No! Oh, surprisingly minty.
6: Goodbye, Pip-Bin.
7: Did you just kiss Pip goodbye?
6: No.
7: I knew you two had a thing going on.
4: What? There's never been a thing.
6: We were only naked together in that jacuzzi because our clothes were in the wash.
7: What jacuzzi?
4: Oh, the agony! Actually, it's not really hurt.
6: But how? No, this poison is way past its worst before date.
7: So, about you and Pip kissing.
2: Fortunately, at that point, we were interrupted as a cricket ball smashed through the window.
9: Nice shot, Sachin. I'll go and get it.
10: Can we have our ball back, please?
9: Oh, hello, Pip-Bin. Hello, Ripley. Hello, Mr. Benevolent and Mr. Clamp Vulture. Right, got the ball, thanks. Bye.
10: Hang on, have you been captured?
4: Yes.
10: And are those my village's tigers?
4: Probably.
10: Great.
9: Oh, if you all wait here, I'll just go get some reinforcements. But I will be back.
6: No, he won't. Tigers, after the idiot.
2: The tigers charged in a savage phalanx, and I feared for Harry and his villagers' lives. But then I heard a series of well-struck cricket shots, and the sound of tigers in frightened cricket-batty pain, which came closer and closer until the door opened, and the few remaining tigers retreated inside, pursued by Harry and his villagers, who were wielding cricket bats like blunt willow swords.
9: Nice shot, Virat. Look out, Raoul. Oh, well defended.
2: Pippa was at Harry's side, hurling cricket balls.
1: Take that, tiger scum!
2: Though she did little damage, because she could only throw like a girl. Clamp Vulture hurled himself into the fray.
3: Everyone knows tigers are cowards, but try hitting a full-grown man. Oh, you have. As a cricket fan, I have to say good shot, sir. But as a man whose head has just come off, I have to say... dead now.
2: Finally, it was over. Harry and his villagers have won.
10: Do you know what? I think cricket might catch on in India after all.
6: You have ruined my tiger army. Still, at least the entire colonial administration remains sleepy drunk.
2: But suddenly the door burst open, and in rushed a familiar figure. The swimsuit-wearing official from the station.
11: Wrong! For we have become gin-oculated and gin-tolerant. And it turns out gin makes the British middle classes invincible. I can do anything with my ruddy cheeks and red nose. Right, I'm off to start a war against some people who haven't got machine guns. Bye!
6: So, all my plans have failed. Oh, well, at least it was a fair fight.
4: Have you finally become a good loser?
6: I may well be evil, but I can still be polite. Come, Harry Biscuit, let us shake hands like gentlemen.
9: See? Good manners cost nothing.
6: No, except your life.
2: Grasping Harry's hand, he swung him round, lifting him into the air.
9: Oh, you're really strong. Have you been working out?
6: Yes, working out how to kill you.
2: He circled round and round on the spot, whirling Harry higher and higher, faster and faster.
9: Oh, I know this is almost certainly part of an evil plot, but it's fun.
2: Until finally he let him go like a giant, fleshy discus.
9: Woo-hoo!
2: Harry flew through the window, plunging to a chasm-y doom.
6: Ah! Oops, slipped.
1: You monster! I'll kill you!
6: Time for my escape, I think.
2: He quickly, if oddly, given the prevailing heat, donned large furs and mounted a sledge pulled by very sweaty huskies.
6: In case you think my clothes and mode of transport are a clue as to my next destination, you're wrong. They're a bluff. I'm definitely not off to the South Pole. I'm actually off to Swindon. Or am I? Actually, I am. To be honest, I've confused myself now. Perhaps I should have changed later. Never mind. Mush! Mush!
2: And he was gone. Alas, so was Harry. Or so we thought.
12: Could someone give me a hand up?
1: Oh, I hear my poor husband from beyond the grave.
12: No, I'm just beyond the window.
2: We rushed to look and saw Harry dangling only some 20 feet down the deadly drop, clinging to the tail of the mucus mamba he had charmed back in the village. The snake had saved him.
9: So loyal snakes, you know, like bald, limbless Labradors.
1: Hurrah for Harry and the snake!
2: Relief flooded like happy brandy into the decanter of my soul. Harry was alive. But so was my nemesis. And there was much thwarting yet to be done. Like, you know, loads.
6: So, what happened then?
2: That is for next time.
6: Oh, go on, tell me now.
2: Only if you strip naked and dance like a little girl.
4: Dancey, dancey, dance.
6: Now will you tell me?
2: No. But that was interesting. Though if you return next week, you will hear more of how we faced perils more perilous than ever before, and dangers more dangerous. And how we discovered a frozen hell on earth that was even colder and frostier than a conversation about emotions with a man who went to a boarding school.
13: Bleak Expectations starred Richard Johnson as Philip Bin, Tom Allen as Young Pip, Anthony Head as Mr. Gently Benevolent, James Barkman as Harry Biscuit, Geoffrey Whitehead as Clamp Vulture, Sarah Hadland as Ripley, Susie Kane as Pippa, and Mark Evans as Sundry Snoozing Civil Servants. It was written by Mark Evans and the producer was Gareth Edwards.
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24: Well, now it's time for another installment of the show where somebody stands to win 99p.
25: It's the 99p challenge! Ah, I love the smell of clapping in the evening. Yes, I'm Sue Perkins, and this is the 99p Challenge. If you want to write about us to feedback, please use the following words in any order. Disgrace, ears, heard, never, childish, puerile, why, oh, why, disgusted, incensed, dead ringers. But excellent is. Now, let's meet tonight's guests. They're all playing for El Gordo, the big one. It's 99p. They are Miranda Hart, Peter Serafinowicz, Amanda Iannucci, and Rob Rouse. Newspapers. Everyone's seen one. Well, this round is about newspapers. A lot happened to them in the last year. The right-wing ones support Labour, the left-wing ones hate Labour, and the Independent got a lot smaller. Although still not small enough for its ideal purpose. But I eschew the news in favour of the small ads, specifically births, marriages and deaths. I enjoy reading those because I'm broody, romantic and a serial killer. Panellists, I'd like you to read out some birth, marriage and death announcements that you've seen. And Amanda, you can go first.
26: Thanks, Sue. I saw this in the death. It said, died Fred Jameson after a long illness under an anvil. And this one is just a little announcement I saw here. It said that the funerals of the Edgemoor synchronised swimming team, who all committed suicide after failing to win a single competition in 20 years, will all take place in St Mary's Church at 4 p.m, apart from one which will take place half a second later.
25: That's brought a tear to my eye, to be honest. As you saw, that's a tear to my eye. I must stop asking Abu Hamza to help me with an eyelash. Now, Miranda, you're up next. Give me some announcements.
27: Thanks, Sue. I'd like to get something out to it. I just want to announce, regretfully, the untimely death of my billionaire father, Rufus, in the billiard room with the lead piping at 3 p.m. this afternoon, at which time I was in the Red Lion in Chislehurst in front of 42 independent friends. Sorry, witnesses. Just thank you. Also, I would like to announce the death of Margaret Thatcher.
25: Surely that must now be an inevitability. Peter, you're up next. Any announcements for me?
28: Hello.
25: Hello. You've just got 5 pence.
28: Okay. In loving memory, Grandad hanged peacefully in his sleep. Died my beloved radiator... bled to death.
25: And Rob, anything for us?
29: I'd like to announce the death of Jim Davidson, who tragically, yet rather hilariously and somewhat ironically, was rogered to death by a gay disabled Caribbean gentleman named Chalky.
25: Any more announcements for us?
26: Births to Mr. and Mrs. Sledge, a sister.
29: Another birth here. Crispin Romeo Ticklebottom was born on the 13th of July 2004. Bullying will begin on the 13th of July 2006. His parents are very sorry.
27: My parents would like to announce a marriage of myself to anyone, really, at this stage. As long as they're over 5 foot 10 and a keen sportsman. Anyone?
25: And if anyone feels that they want to take on that challenge, there's 2p, it's for them. Yeah. 2p, and look.
27: 2 whole p.
26: The marriage of Ophelia Smith to Ron Hyman will not now go ahead.
29: Another birthday here, we've got to... Look who's 18, our son Paul. Now get out the house.
25: That was in the Times, wasn't it?
27: Yeah. I've got one from my village parish magazine this week. A lovely announcement. Mrs. Wilkinson has baked a cake much better than the last one.
25: Good for you.
27: Good for Mrs.
25: Good
27: Wilkinson.
25: Good for you.
29: Finally, Ken and Barbie have tied the knot. Married today by Registrar Julia Simmons, aged 5. previous marriage of Barbie and Red Teddy having ended in a rather acrimonious divorce.
26: To Margaret Amos, a clone. Mother and mother are both doing well.
25: And at the end of that round, let me start awarding pence. I'm giving Armando 5, I'm going to give Rob 5, I'm giving Miranda 6, and I'm giving Peter 7 pence. Yeah. What do you call 7 or 8 people sitting around discussing Big Brother and house prices? That's right, a book group. Popular, The Life of Pi now comes packaged with a bottle of cheap Chardonnay and a bag of cheesy sticks. And they meet about once a month because, frankly, none of us could stand meeting our friends more regularly than that. OK, you are my book group. Tell me, what on earth have you been reading this month? Peter.
28: The Duran Duran Karam. forward by Tony Hadley. I've been reading a book that's been banned, but I managed to get hold of a copy on eBay. It's Nigella Lawson's Cooking with Dung.
25: Soon a Channel 5 series. OK, Miranda, what have you been reading recently?
27: I've also read a cookbook, Cooking with Jamie Oliver. Mm. It's with Delia Smith. She tells you the best way to fillet Jamie Oliver and serve his brains up with fennel mash. Excellent.
25: How delicious. Armando, what have you been reading?
26: Pop-up Book of Mumps. I've got, it's a photo one, this one, it's called Sparks, Parks, Sparks. It's photos taken by the group Sparks from helicopters flying over American nature reserves that are on fire, started by faulty wiring. And I'm getting through a book, it's a hard slog, I'm really disappointed. It's a book I bought, and it's a real swizz, the way they've used a certain cheap marketing term to get me to buy it. It's called Harry Potter and the Cornish Tourist Board Guide to Guest Accommodation in St. Ives.
25: Do you want to read us an extract of that?
26: Yeah, I'm getting quite into it, actually. Okay, here's a bit. Selected at random. On page 982. Let's hide in the turret, said Hermione. No, that's exactly where the Dementors are heading, shouted Harry. We need something within walking distance, both of the Bay Area and several excellent golf courses. I know, said Ron. How about Hindon Holiday Homes in Ives? It's got comfortable, well-planned on-site apartments detached from the main facilities. Bath, shower, TV, refrigerator. How far is it, said Harry, beginning to feel the aching scar on his forehead burn like a glorious Cornish sunset over... over picturesque cobbled streets plus seafood restaurants. C-Map 5, said Ron. Let's run, shouted Harry, who was then killed by Voldemort and buried at Fairmore Cemetery, St. Ives. And it's still better than Order of the Phoenix.
25: Yeah. Rob, how about you? Any books for us that you've been reading?
29: Yeah, interesting book. It's a big one. Actually, it's and I advise everyone here to read it and everyone here in the studio and everyone at home listening. It's called The Bibble, and it's a cracking title, isn't it? Yeah, it's called The Bibble, and it's about a geezer. He's kind of a funky guy. He's a lot of fun. He's got kind of magic powers. He wears sandals, bit of a hippie. He goes by the name of Jesus, and the cool thing about him, he's got these big plans, but he's thought, I'll be canny, make sure I've got a trade. So he trains as a chippy before it really kicks off for him. Also got another last one here. This is the Penguin Complete Illustrated Guide to Looking After Your Very Own Member of Blazing Squad. yeah, it's great, really. It's got all aspects on Blazing Squad husbandry, including just teaching how to care for your little pikey. You know, just make sure he's got a Burberry cap if it's hot. Keep him out the sun. And just make sure you've got a nice area of tip for him to rove around on.
25: Any more books for me to get stuck into?
27: You can shave your monkey.
25: Can I? Who's to say I haven't already tried?
27: That's true.
29: Nice one here, displaying clothes in shop windows for dummies.
28: And its companion volume, Dummies for Babies.
26: Harry Potter and the September 2004 to Spring 2005 National Rail Timetable. The Hogwarts Express left at 9 a.m. just after the 8:57 to Darlington, calling at Watford Junction, Bletchley, Crow, trolley service.
25: Miranda, good book for us.
27: Yeah, I've got some diet books, some Atkins books. There's an Atkins book for ducks. No, it's really helpful. It tells you what to throw them at the park instead of white bread.
28: Is it called the Quackkins diet?
27: It is now.
26: I've got the Ron Atkinson diet. Yeah. It just says no foreign crap. Yeah.
25: So we've read all the books. Let's now take them to Oxfam, where they'll sell for mere pence. At the end of that round, I'm giving Rob and Armando 7 pence. I'm giving Miranda 8. I'm giving Peter 9 pence. And the next round's about complementary medicine. Great for dealing with ailments such as stress or hay fever. Less good if you need hip replacing. Unless, of course, you want to walk about with a raffia mat for a pelvis. I want you, the panellists, to become genuine and therefore completely unqualified alternative therapists. Heal me, cure me with your little quack hands. Rob, soothe me.
29: Okay, Sue, this is a new treatment. It's basically based on paper cuts.
25: Mm-hmm.
29: Just making a small paper cut there.
25: Ow!
29: Sorry, that pain you're feeling, Sue, isn't the paper cut. That's actually the toxins coming out of your body. It's a little bit of blood there as well. Actually, quite a lot more blood than I was expecting. Sorry about that. Crikey, you seem to be losing a lot of blood, actually, Sue. What I'm doing now, Sue, is I'm just gently burying you in a grave. Right. See ya.
25: But like Jesus from the Bible, I've risen again. And Peter, help me to relax.
28: Now, I'm going to give you an ancient oriental treatment now. It's called a Chinese burn.
25: Armando.
26: Okay, I'm just going to try a new Japanese treatment now. It's called origami. I'm going to fold your body into the shape of a flapping swan. Okay. Well, if that's not worked, then how about if I just put a pin in here?
25: Ow, ow.
26: One here.
25: Ow.
26: Final one just here.
25: Ooh.
26: And then I put this on here, and for the next 10 minutes, I am going to perform spirograph on your belly.
25: Oh, that was nice. That was my favourite so far. Ah, okay. Anybody else got a treatment that's going to really help me calm down?
27: Yes, I have, because you haven't asked me yet.
25: Right, there's already friction in the camp. Let's de-stress.
27: Hi, Sue.
0: Hello.
27: I'm a graphologist, so what I'd like you to do is show me your signature and I can identify and solve all your problems. So if you want to sign your name on a piece of paper like this blank check. Bye.
26: Try to imagine yourself as Trevor Brooking, washed up on a beach. You're very wet and dull.
25: Miranda, coming to you now so you don't feel left out. Because I don't want the wall of friction between us.
27: No, that would be awful. Well, welcome to the Shiners Centre, mm-hmm. Sue. Here's your bottle of brandy. Karaoke's at 8. That'll be £265.
25: Thanks.
28: You have one new massage. Massage received today at 4:21 p.m.
26: Okay, have you tried Welsh chanting?
25: No.
26: Okay, for £29, 50 Welsh rugby supporters surround you in a pub and sing Bread of Heaven until you relax into a deep, deep pie.
25: Oh, actually, actually, do you know what? That's done it. That's really done it.
0: Has it?
25: Now a totally de-stressed Puddle, and therefore I must award pence. At the end of that round, I'm giving Miranda and Peter 2 pence. I'm giving Rob 3 pence. I'm giving Armando 10 pennies. It was, of course, Barry Manilow who said, "I write the songs that the whole world sings." He was wrong, of course. He simply writes the songs that give ladies of a certain age fizzy knickers. But it is indeed the whole world of song that interests us now as we enter the song lyric round, where we ask you to explain and examine the meaning behind the lyric. Now, panellists, if you'd like to attach your ears, please. Now, listen closely to this song by Chaka Khan.

0: It's all in her, remember that. Now, can anyone see my car keys? They're in Shaka Khan. And so is everything else. If Shaka Khan...
1: We're inside her right now.
0: Yeah. Bearing in mind that we're all Shaka Khan. Shaka Khan is every woman, ergo every woman is Shaka Khan. What kind of place would the world be?
2: It would work if every woman was Shaka Khan. It would work, apart from those women who were married to men with the surname Khan, like Jemima Khan,
0: yes,
2: who would become Shaka Khan Khan. And Chewbacca's girlfriend would become Shaka Chewbacca Khan. Which is nearly the theme tune to Shaft, really, isn't it?
0: What if Jemima Khan Khan was perhaps at the Folies Bergère? What would she be doing there?
2: Shaka Khan Khan at the Can Can.
0: Yeah. Peter, any idea about the world of Shaka Khan?
3: Well, I think register time at an all-girls school would be a bit of a problem, because the teacher would say, Shaka Khan?
4: Yes, sir.
3: Shaka Khan?
4: Yes.
3: Shaka Khan?
5: Yes.
3: Shaka Khan?
4: Yes.
3: Shaka Khan?
4: Yes.
3: Shaka Khan?
4: Yeah.
3: Shaka Khan? Where's Shaka Khan?
0: She said something was in her and she had to go.
2: She and Shaka Khan were in a fight.
0: Miranda, how about you?
6: Well, following Armando's thing, I'd worry about Jackie Chan's wife, Jackie Chan Khan. Jackie Khan Chan. Also, I'd really worry about what email address to choose, because it'd kind of run out.
0: Yes.
6: ShakaKhan@AOL.com clearly is going to go straight away. Shaka 1000, it's gone.
0: Gone.
6: Two Hit Wonder, that's gone as well.
0: Apparently, the email address, if I had thighs like that, I wouldn't encase them in tight lycra leggings, @hotmail.com is still available.
6: Oh, yeah. I'll have that.
3: And Kerry Packer's wife would be Shaka Packer.
1: If Shaka Khan Khan and Chewbacca got together and formed a tobacco business, you could have Shaka Khan Khan and Chewbacca chewing tobacco. Which you could keep in a Shaka Khan and Chewbacca chewing tobacco tobacco can.
0: OK, that was cracking. Next up, I want to pay very close attention to this Janet Jackson number.

0: Well, personally, I taught her how to properly buff a chrome kitchen surface. But what have you all done for Janet Jackson lately?
1: Well, I spent a long time explaining to her that the opening lines to Paradise Lost by John Milton, of man's first disobedience and the fruit of that forbidden tree, have the same rhythm scheme as the theme tune to the Flintstones. Of man's first disobedience and the fruit of that forbidden tree. Straight over her head. Straight over.
0: You know what? It's just wasted on her, isn't
1: Waste.
0: It? Wasted.
2: Hey, I lent her one of my noses.
1: I read a thing in The Guardian when Michael Jackson was arrested, and it was an interview with Uri Geller, and at the end it said, Uri Geller, who has Jackson's ear?
3: I wonder, did he bend it?
0: And at the end of that round, I'm giving Peter 3 pence, Rob 4, Miranda 4, and Armando 5 pence. Now, imagine it's Christmas. Time for giving, a time for sharing, a time for playing that game where you stuff as many Quality Street and novelty cracker gifts as you can into your nan while she's asleep. My favourite thing, however, is opening the cards and pulling out those photocopies of joy that we all call round robins. Great way for people we love so much that we can't ring them up to tell us everything about their lives in the last year. Panel, I'd like you to share some of the round robins that you've been sent over the years. Armando, starting with you, give us a robin.
1: Well, I got one. It started, this year has been one of outstanding success. I broke the world record for 100 metres. Well, all my children got firsts at Oxford. My wife is perfect, and together we live in a loving and fulfilling relationship. Geoffrey Archer.
0: And with that, we move on to Rob. Give us your round, Robin.
4: Hey, what a summer it was. In May, I created a new being from old body parts I dug up from a graveyard. In June, I realised my creation was nothing but a monster, a hideous monster. In July, I saw that I was the real monster. And in August, we went to the Peak District and had a lovely time. All of us, Frankie.
0: And Peter.
5: What a year it's been. We got a new car and we got that new kitchen fitted. We had a lovely holiday in July. The garden's looking nice. Empty. Empty, empty. It's all empty. What's the point? What does it mean? Anyway, Happy New Year. P.S. We've got a new hi-fi. P.P.S. Empty.
6: This is my mother's latest round, Robin. Dear all, what a year. We'll start with the oldest daughter, Miranda. Still not married. Did you hear on Radio 4's and the 99p challenge? Such fun. She has such a good figure for radio. Thought she looked lovely. And on an even better note, I think there might have been some chemistry between her and Armando Iannucci. Does anyone know if he's single, over 5'10" and a keen sportsman?
0: He is, as our audience will testify, all of those things. And so much more.
5: What a fantastic year I've had. I did it. I finally did it. I'm a millionaire at 30. And as promised, I'm going to retire. Here's my new address. The Shady Pines Retirement Home, Eastbourne.
6: I got one last year that just said, please help me, love Debbie McGee.
0: We've all received those.
6: Yes.
1: What a year it's been. I climbed Ben Nevis in a suit of armour and my children adore me, Jonathan Aitken. P.S. No, I don't. I spent all year crying upstairs on a bus.
0: And that puts a close to Round Robins. Round Robin, of course, the faithful sidekick to Fat Man. Then we'll stop there, and I will indeed award brass coins. I'm going to give Rob 4 pence, Miranda 5 pence, Peter 5 pence, and Armando 6 pence. Package holidays, they're great, because everything's organised for you. The flights, the transfers, the hotel, the complimentary sunburn, 2 nights of rough passion with a bristly fisherman, and 6 months in a Greek jail. Where can you get a package holiday? Well, of course, from your friendly high street travel agent. So I'm giving you each a computer, a gonk, a swivelly chair, some gonks, annoying and natural intonation, and a gonk as you become travel agents.
6: Hi, Sue. I'm Miranda. I'm a travel agent with a weird sibilant voice. Got a fantastic deal for you here. Just look it up.
0: Got any last-minute deals?
6: Yeah, Seychelles. Sun, sea, sand, beautiful. And the flight is only £1 with Ryanjet.
7: Good Lord.
6: Yes, Sue, that's right. £1 plus £849 with taxes. That's right. You heard me. £1, Sue.
7: Oh, I'll give some others a try. Let's try this one.
8: All right, Sue. I'm Lee. You all right? What kind of world are you after, Gil?
7: Well, I don't know. I'm looking for something exotic, you know, warm, sunny climes.
8: I've got just a thing. You're like, imagine, I'll paint a picture for you, Gil, right?
7: Yeah.
8: In one end, right, you've got a big bag of chips. Right, in the other end, you've got a big wheel. Right, somewhere in the middle is a bit, a bit of violence and sick. What? I'm saying Southend's a place for you, Gil. Come on. Come on. It's what you make of it, Gil. Come on.
7: Please discharge your nasal cavity and be gone. Right, I'm going to try here.
1: Hello, Sue.
7: Hello there.
1: I don't normally do voices.
7: No. I'm enjoying this one, though.
1: I'm mostly a writer-producer.
7: I'm going to make you do this voice for as long as I can. Come on.
1: Now then. I'm afraid America is completely gridlocked with fat people at the moment.
7: Now, I'm going to go next door. I don't fancy any of these. Hang on. Here we go.
5: Right. Would you like to spend a week on Phil Collins?
7: Now, that is an idea, isn't it?
5: Now, it's very warm, so no jacket required.
7: There's a pun in this travel agent. I must leave immediately.
1: Hello, it's me again, Sue. Jemima, the travel agent. Travel agent stroke writer producer. Just to advise you not to go to Buckinghamshire, the Foreign Office have advised against it. It's not a safety thing, there's just nothing to see there.
5: Oh, this is 1979's very nice at this time of year. about a week in the multicoloured swap shop.
8: It's Lee again. Do you like shopping, Gil? Do you like shopping? Do you like video games?
7: Yeah.
8: Oh, I've got a lovely week. It's at Toddington Services, just on the M1.
7: That's a holiday for me. You've sold it for me. Okay, it's sunsea and STDs all the way for me. I'm off. And the end of that round, I'm going to give Peter 2, I'm giving Rob 5, I'm giving Miranda 6, and I'm giving Armando 6. And that was the last round. So let's pile up the pence and see who won. In worst place tonight is very much Rob. He takes home 31 pence. Second worst place, it's Miranda with 31p. In third worst place, it's Peter with 32 pence. And in fourth worst place, with 39p, it's Armando Iannucci. Now you can either split the dosh, you can cut and run, you can take your 39p, Amanda, and you can live like a king. Jonathan King, at any rate. Or you could gamble for the top prize of 99p. So you've chosen to gamble.
1: What?
7: Yes, you have. And a panelist. So let's play enough reality shows to keep ITV and Channel 4 going for 2 years.
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7: 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If they don't think up more things for swearing cooks and ex-Brookside babes to do, they'll have to go back to investing in quality drama and entertainment. No one wants that. So you've got 1 minute to come up with all their new reality shows. Are you ready? I don't care. Let's play.
1: 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Where's Isla St. Clair? She's over there. The nation's favourite chlorine. Satanists from hell. Nigel Benn's pig pen ping pong. Don King's 20 best vests. Portillo's Portaloos. When suicide bombs go bad. Police camera racist. I was just going to say face-to-face mace race in space with Norman Pace.
7: They say they'll do it. You've won 99p!
1: I'll tell you what, that's the fastest decision I've ever got from Channel 4.
7: Yeah. It's a hotline we've got here. Yeah, okay, I'm thanks for listening. Don't forget the Radio 4 Family Fun Day at Castle Donington this weekend. There's an inflatable Jenny Murray for you and yours acrobatic team and a real-life moral maze for the kids. Good night!
10: That was the 99p Challenge, presented by Sue Perkins, with Armando Iannucci, Miranda Hart, Peter Serafinowicz, and Rob Rouse. It was painted and decorated by Andy Riley, Kevin Cecil, John Holmes, and Tony Roach, and produced by David Tyler. The program was a positive production for the BBC.
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2: Inside every Cape Plum, there's a nice clean stone asking to be let out. 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
3: Will you have a polo, dear Liza, dear Liza? 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
4: How very kind of you, dear Henry. 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
8: Welcome back to a brand new series of Down the Line with me, the award-winning Gary Bellamy. Last week I was really worried. I completely lost my voice. So you can imagine the panic I was in because, you know, I live and die by my voice. But it got me thinking, is there too much chatter in the world? Don't you sometimes wish that everyone would just shut up? Give us a call, 0800 068 7060 or email me at downtheline@bbc.co.uk. And scientists think they've discovered a new planet between Jupiter and Saturn. Apparently we will never see it, but they can tell by measuring unusual gravitational activity that there is a planet there. Currently it's called P712, and it's likely to consist of hot swirling poison gases and freezing clouds of ice. So what do you think we should call the planet? What do you think it should be called? Give us a ring, let us know. 0800 068 7060. Okay, let's go to our very first caller of the new series. It's Kenneth Pardew. Hello, Kenneth.
9: Well, hello, Gary. Yeah, all I was going to say is I've got a hunch that I'm going to agree with the next call.
8: What?
9: The call coming up, yes.
8: Right.
9: I'd just like to get in there and say I agree entirely with it.
8: Mm.
9: Yeah, thank you, Gary.
8: Yeah. Okay, hardly the most auspicious start to the new series, given the some of the detractors we've had. Let's hope the next call has something more interesting to say. Hello.
10: Hello, Gary. It's Mervyn Dawson here.
8: Hello.
10: You may remember me. I spoke to you before.
8: No.
10: I actually have my own phoning show. It's a local radio show near Coventry that tells it like it is.
8: Oh, yeah, I remember. So what do you want to talk about today?
10: Well, it's about the fact that the real people of this country don't have a voice anymore, do they?
8: What do you mean by the real people?
10: Well, you know what I mean, Gary. The real people of this country.
8: Well, what real people?
10: Well, you know what I mean.
8: No, I don't. Who?
10: You know exactly who I mean. We haven't got a voice anymore, have we?
8: Right, well, I'm giving you a voice now, so what do you want to say?
10: It's not really up to you to give me a voice, is it, Gary? You know, I have a democratic right to hold whatever views I want and to be able to express them in my own country.
8: Yeah, well, do so then.
10: That's what I'm doing. And I'm not talking about Britain, British this, British that, British the other. I'm talking about the real people.
8: Who are the real people of Britain?
10: You know what I mean, Gary. And it's not these liberal, you know, wet blankets that tell us how we should behave and the real people of this country.
8: Yeah, well, can you spell it out for me?
10: I will, actually, Gary, because I'm proud. I'm a patriot. I'm proud of this country and what it's achieved in its history and our political system. And for me, the real people of this country don't have a voice anymore.
8: Well, I'm giving you a voice. Will you just say what you want to say?
10: Well, I will. It's the real people, isn't it, Gary? It's the English, the white English people.
8: Well, there we go, the white people.
10: The white, indigenous English population of this country. Why are we so ashamed to admit that? It's our country. Did you know, Gary, right, that it's illegal to fly the flag of St. George in our country?
8: No, it's not.
10: The Welsh can go and fly their stupid flag. The Scots, they get to wave their silly little flag about, but the indigenous English people in our own country
8: are dictated to... That's simply not true. I mean... Who are these people you think should be given a voice?
10: The only people who seem to have a voice in this country are the liberal left-wing. People who are brave enough to speak out on behalf of the indigenous English population in this country don't have a voice.
8: People like who?
10: I'm getting there, Gary. People like Jeremy Clarkson, John Gaunt, Richard Littlejohn.
8: Well, these people are never off the radio. They've got newspaper columns, they've got books out. Jeremy Clarkson is one of our biggest selling authors.
10: These people are not...
8: You're talking nonsense.
10: All the newspapers are biased against people like me as well, Gary, and the real English people.
8: What, like the Daily Express, the Daily Mail, the Sun, the Telegraph, the Times... Mail on Sunday, News of the World, The Spectator.
10: Yeah, but you've got the Guardian.
8: That's one.
10: And The Independent.
8: That's two.
10: And The Daily Mirror.
8: Three. But that's three against
0: black
8: about 12.
0: Against the real people in this country don't have a voice, Gary.
8: Oh, for God. Shut up.
0: See, you're trying to...
8: Shut up.
0: See, you're trying to shut me up now, Gary.
8: Shut up.
0: You're trying to shut me up.
8: Yes,
0: aren't
8: I
0: you?
8: Am. Shut up.
0: You're trying to shut me up.
8: Shut up.
0: Yes, yeah,
8: shut
0: that.
8: Up. I am trying to shut you up. I agree with you. People like you should not be given a voice.
0: Proof. Proof. There it is.
8: Look, I don't really think of myself as a liberal. Some of my views are really quite extreme, but honestly, I mean... Okay, a voice of reason now. It's a regular caller. It's Humphrey Milner. Hello, Humphrey.
6: Good evening.
8: Good evening.
6: Gary.
8: Hi.
6: I'm ringing in about this strand you're discussing about the new planet.
8: Yes.
6: Well, sadly, I've been racking my brains, and they're underperforming this evening, and I can't think of a name for it, but it strikes me that the big problem with this changing of the planets, and Pluto's been downgraded and they've added this new planet, is all these sort of rhymes and mnemonics and things that we learn as school children to remember the list of planets are no longer any use. We have to learn something

0: to remember the list of planets are no longer any use. We have to learn something completely new.
1: Mm.
0: I can remember the sequence now because of all these rhymes. I know it's Mercury, Venus, Earth, Mars, Jupiter, Saturn, Uranus, Neptune, and Pluto as was. And the way I learned that, of course, was with the famous sentence, Mervyn, Irma, Jews, Urane, Eptopal.
1: Hang on, surely that's just as hard to remember.
0: Well, no, because it gives us all the planets. Mer from Mercury, Vin from Venus gives us Mervyn, and so on. Mervyn, Irma, Jews, Urane, Eptopal.
1: What does Eptopal mean?
0: It's a combination of Eptu from Neptune and Pul from Pluto.
1: But that's just as baffling, isn't it?
0: But of course, so now they've got this new planet somewhere between Saturn and Uranus. It's going to throw all this out of kilter.
1: We'll just put a new one in between the two last ones.
0: Oh, but then the sentences won't make any sense.
1: It doesn't make any sense in the first place, Humphrey.
0: Does it not?
1: So what would you call your new planet then, Humphrey?
0: Could you just remind me where it is again?
1: Between Jupiter and Saturn.
0: Oh, it's Isis. Well, and what's it called at the moment?
1: P712.
0: Well, I don't know. How about P702?
1: Why is that then?
0: It's my favourite number.
1: Well, to tell you the truth, Humphrey, I was, sort of hoping, for a funny name. You know, like, instead of Mars, Marathon, or Snickers. A Planet Snickers. Or Planet Toffee Crisp. Actually, to tell a funny story, the man in my local newsagent is called Robin Sweet. And the man who came round to paint my kitchen was called Matt Spencer, right? Now, it would have been better if he'd been called Matt Finish or Matt Gloss, but, I don't know, you can't have everything, can you? Thanks for your call, Humphrey. Okay, let's go down the line. Hello, who's that?
2: Hello, Gavin, it's Jeff Leppard, are you?
1: Hello, Jeff.
2: How are you?
1: Yeah, I'm good. How are you, Jeff?
2: Yeah, I'm alright. I'm in a humorous mood today. Dreadful mood.
1: Yeah.
2: Yeah, I was going to make a suggestion for the new planet.
1: Okay.
2: I was just saying that we should maybe call it Navel.
1: Navel?
2: N-A-V-E-L.
1: Why?
2: Because it's not that far from Uranus. All right, Gary.
1: Thanks very much. Thank you, Jeff. Okay, I've got Michael on the phone now from Chichester. Hello, Michael.
3: Hello. Can I be honest here?
1: Yes.
3: Well, can I? It's the BBC, after all.
1: This is all about honesty. Yep, you can be as honest as you like.
3: Okay. I think one of the things we've struggled with in this country is the theatre has been in the hands of the left since the early 50s. Mm. Osborne, Pinter, David Hare... Mm. We're supposed to live in a democracy, after all, and I think it's unfair. A young chap will go to the theatre, he picks any play, he walks in, and he's unsure of his political bias. When he comes out, he's thinking like Arthur Scargill, and that can't be right, can it?
1: All right, so what sort of right-wing theatre would you like to see on the stage?
3: I've no idea, I suppose. It's not really my area, I'm in landfill sites, but I think you could start with a proper... examination of Margaret Thatcher's career, you know, in a long play or musical. You know, mm-hmm. You could get Helen Mirren to play her. She turned the queen around, didn't she?
1: Yeah.
3: Norman Lamont could be played by Ewan McGregor. My wife likes him.
1: Mm.
3: Sean Bean to play Norman Tebbit, you know. Alan Rickman to play that disgusting traitor, Heseltine.
1: You could have Robbie Coltrane playing Nigel Lawson.
3: Yeah, why not? And Neil Kinnock played by Ray Winston.
1: Ah, with a cast like that, I'd definitely go and see it.
3: Well, this is precisely my point. It's all you need. It's the right cast, the right writing, and people could learn something about proper political values and not this endless, whinging, liberal, left-wing rubbish that's forced down our throats.
1: It'd be a good film as well. I must say, I've never actually sat through a whole play in my entire life. I tend to get to the half-time and get bored and leave. So I couldn't tell you whether or not plays were liberal or right-wing or whatever. So maybe you're right. Thanks for your call. Are the Liberals taking over? Do we need some more right-wing voices to redress the balance? A lot to think about there. The only thing I did sit through all the way through was The Gingerbread Man, which was a pantomime I saw when I was 11. Let's take another call now. Let's see who's there.
4: Hello, Gary.
1: Hello there.
4: How are you, all right?
1: Yeah, fine, thanks.
4: Hey, I'm talking about I love the funny names thing. That is a great one, this one. Guess what Michael Chiropodis is called?
1: Michael Foot.
4: Yeah, that's it, Foot, yeah. You've ruined that, Gary.
1: Sorry about
4: you
1: that.
4: Know, Terry Wogan would have said, I don't know. You've ruined that.
1: Okay, I'm sorry about that.
4: This is my first time on the radio.
1: People might have just tuned in. They might not have heard that last bit. No, I don't know what his name was. What was his name?
4: It's too late now. You've ruined it.
1: Oh, come on. What was his name, Mr. Chiropodist? What was his name?
4: I'll tell you, here's a funny one then. You've ruined it a bit, but here's another one.
1: Okay.
4: Guess what my postwoman's called, who knocks on my door and gives me my post?
1: Postman Pat?
4: Did I tell you?
1: Yeah.
4: Mildred.

0: Mildred?
1: Yeah.
0: I don't get that.
1: Well, my name's George, innit? George and Mildred.
0: I didn't know you...
1: say at the beginning, we've got George on the line.
0: I didn't know, no, you didn't say
1: you're ruining this. I've never been on the radio before, you're ruining this. You're supposed to say, hello, we've got George, and then I said Mildred.
0: So, look, why are you on the line there, George? We're trying to think of a new name for this new planet that's been discovered between Jupiter and Saturn. Have you got any names for that?
1: Where is it?
0: It's between Jupiter and Saturn.
1: What about, have you done the anus one?
0: Yeah.
1: We
0: need a new name for a new planet.
1: What's the planet called?
0: It's called P712 at the moment.
1: What about Mildred? Well, they didn't get a laugh with the George thing. It might work for the planet thing.
0: Mildred.
1: We could try that. Do you want to ask me again and pretend they've not heard this bit and I'll say Mildred?
0: Okay.
1: Is this live?
0: Yes.
1: Oh.
0: We've got a planet, a new planet we're trying to name it between
1: Mildred.
0: Jupiter...
1: Mildred. Sorry, I'll let you finish.
0: Nah, you ruined it now. You've lost your chance. Next call. Hello.
2: Hello, Gary. My name is Bobbles. I'm a tarot card reader and astrological guide. I'm ringing in because I'm a little bit upset, actually, because they keep bloody discovering these new planets all the time.
0: Mm.
2: And I can't do my work, you know. I've learned my trade from the planets that were there when I was growing up, but they keep bloody discovering new ones. Everything's out of kilter, you know. I'm all about the alignment of the planets, and a bloody new one pops up.
0: Well, hang on, you talk about, but it's only one that's been discovered in the last.
2: Always, no, there's been a lot. A few flecks of dust here and there, and I can't do my bloody.
0: But come on, listen, isn't it all a load of old cod's wallet, though?
2: Yeah, well,
0: thing?
2: I'm starting to think that I'm going to give it up, actually, because
0: yeah.
2: I think it's a load
0: a
2: of old
0: job.
2: Cobblers.
0: It is, it's all rubbish.
2: But, you know, well, I suppose I should be thanking the planet, really, because I've been wasting my time for the last 30 years. So I'm going to call a new planet. Thank you very bloody much.
0: Thanks very much for your call.
2: Goodbye.
0: Okay, I've got the Pearly King on the phone. Hello.
3: Hello, Gary.
0: How are you?
3: Oh, fantastic as usual.
0: What are you ringing about?
3: It's a horrible day out there, but inside me, I'm happy.
0: How good. What are you ringing about today?
3: Oh, you're talking about the right wing, the fascist types and all that. And of course, because of our uniforms, we get all kinds of nutters trying to infiltrate the Pearly Way.
0: Yeah?
3: All kinds of lunatics. They come along and you can always spot them, Gary. I say, put them to the test, guys. We get around the old Joanna and they'll start singing songs about people swinging from trees and the fatherland, and we go, oi, oi, we've got another one, and we sling them out.
0: Good man.
3: Absolutely.
0: Absolutely.
3: But before I go, girl,
0: yep.
3: Do you know that we, as Pearlies, raise more money for charity than any other Cockney organisation in the world?
0: What other Cockney organisations are there?
3: Oh, I don't know.
0: Where do you put your money? What kind of charities?
3: Well, Bernardo's, of course.
0: Yeah.
3: Look after the children. All kind of injured jockeys.
0: Well, that's great to hear, because most people think of Cockneys as thieving, work-shy, wife-beating scum.
3: I mean, I'm old enough to remember Mosley. He come down the East End and we pasted him. My sister, she come out of a broom and she was whacking in black shirts. We won't have them, Gary. White, black, Chinese, I love them all. Get around the old Joanna and just have a lovely sing-song. Gotcha!
0: Thanks very much for your call.
3: Day.
0: Okay, I've got Quentin Stratham on the phone. Hello.
4: I can't believe it.
0: What?
4: I can't believe it.
0: What can't you believe?
4: I turn on the radio, I listen to that stuff about the play about Margaret Thatcher.
0: Yeah?
4: I've written a play about Margaret Thatcher.
0: Really?
4: Yes. I can't believe it, and I've sent it into the BBC, and you're just stealing my ideas.
0: Well, we haven't stolen it, it's just someone...
4: You're totally stealing my idea, this is just typical.
0: No,
4: typical of it. I've sent in so many things to the BBC, to the ITV, to Channel 4, all my ideas get stolen.
0: Hang on, it's like me saying I've written a...
4: I also came up with the idea for Who Wants to Be a Millionaire. I sent in an idea for a quiz where you could mill £1 million. The next thing I see, it's on television. It happens to me all the time.
0: Hang on, but was it... How similar was it?
4: They made some slight differences.
0: What were the slight differences?
4: Well, in my version, you had to answer 1 million questions. They did change that bit. But in essence, it was the same idea.
0: Oh, thanks. What is the matter with you lot today? You're a bunch of raving pilchards. Okay, I've got Peter on the line. Hello, Peter.
5: Hello.
0: Oh, hello.
5: I'm at school.
0: How are you?
5: And everyone has asked me if I can tell you the name of the new planet. Because everyone at our school, St. Mary's, has all written the name of a planet on a piece of paper.
0: Yeah.
5: And we've all put them in a big hat
6: And I've chosen one.
0: Okay.
6: And I have it here.
0: What is the name of your planet, Peter?
6: I'm just unwrapping it. It's very tightly pressed together. Here it is.
0: How old are you, Peter?
6: 7.
0: Oh.
6: Oh. There's just a piece of bubble gum in the middle.
0: Well, maybe we should call it bubble gum. Or orbit. Or bubblicious. Hang on a minute. How old are you really?
6: 7.
0: Come on.
6: 27.
0: Come on.
6: 47.
0: Come on.
7: 48.
0: Thanks very much for your call, Peter. Hello.
8: Hello.
0: Khalid.
8: Yes.
0: You're down the line.
8: What is Point New Planet?
0: It's an amazing scientific discovery. The new planet's been...
8: What is Point Planet?
0: Well, planets make up the solar system and the universe, and it's,
8: What is Point Universe?
0: Well, that's the big question, isn't it? What is the point in the universe?
8: What is Point Big Question?
0: Oh, it doesn't matter. Thanks for your call. Okay, let's, go down the line now. I've got a caller. Who's there?
9: Hi, I've called before, actually. Mm. I'm mid-gender realignment surgery.
0: Yeah, I remember you.
9: Yeah.
0: I'm very confused about you and what you might look like.
9: Yeah.
0: And
9: I bet you're not as confused as I am.
0: You don't know your arse from your elbow or your...
9: Right.
0: From your...
9: Yeah.
0: Yeah. Anyway, what's your, what are you calling about?
9: I want to live on that planet.
0: Do you?
9: I don't think I fit in here at all.
0: No.
9: I don't belong on Earth. I want to go to the planet. I don't care what it's called. I'll just go there.
0: Listen, don't put yourself down.
9: I want to... Shoot up into the skies on a rocket and...
0: Look, life isn't that bad. I thought you'd done this to make yourself feel better.
9: Yes, so did I.
0: It's all gone wrong, hasn't it?
9: I feel like a right twerp.
0: But you look like one too.
9: Thanks, Gary.
0: Well, listen, look, why don't you just hang on in there, get right the way through what you're changing into, right? Maybe you'll find yourself a nice man, or maybe a nice woman. I can never remember which direction you're going. And maybe he or she... Or it can take you to...
9: Planet Love, yeah.
0: Planet Love.
9: More like Planet of the Apes, but I'll keep hoping.
0: It's not all that bad. You've got a bit of both now. You're a novelty. Look at Jamie Lee Curtis.
9: True.
0: Annie Lennox.
9: Thanks, Gary. Talking to you's been a real boon.
0: Thanks very much for your call. Hello.
10: Oh, hello there. It's David Healy ringing in from Ennington to comment on an earlier call you talk about giving the real people of Britain a voice.
0: Mm.
10: I think, personally, you give people too much of a voice. You know, I find listening to your program, I'm shouting at my radio set saying, you know, get rid of this caller. He's an idiot.
0: Mm.
10: You let people... ramble on for far too long. You need to get tough with your callers, I think.
0: Are you telling me how to do my job?
10: I'm just saying, you know, I think a lot of the other callers on some of the more successful phone-in shows,
0: what?
10: They're quite tough with their
0: what
10: callers.
0: What do you mean successful?
10: They don't let people ramble on. I think you're
0: what
10: a little...
0: do you mean, successful phone-in show?
10: Well, on the more listened-to programmes.
0: What do you mean more listened-to? 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
0: Look, Radio 4 is a beacon of light, okay? Broadcasting around the world, I am at its helm, okay?
10: Yes, and rather like a lighthouse keeper, you do have a tendency to get rather wet.
0: I like to give people a chance and let them speak. If I don't cut them off too soon... Look, those other DJs you're talking about, okay, are just egocentric. They just want to hear their own voice.
10: Well, and as a result, they're a little bit more entertaining than you.
0: Well, I'm not... Well, things are going to change.
10: Oh, good. I'd like to toughen up.
0: Well, maybe I should toughen up and stop listening to idiots like you telling me how to do my job.
10: Gary Bellamy. Sorry, I wasn't listening.
0: So, you know, this is a new tough Gary Bellamy saying to the people of Great Britain, you have no voice. I have the voice. And if I want to cut you off, I will cut you off and I won't let you ramble on. I'm setting the agenda. Who's there?
10: I'm sorry, I'm still on.
0: Oh, right, sorry.
10: I also wanted to make another point. The road where I live, I won't give you the name.
0: Hang on.
10: It seems to be constantly being dug
0: up. Get off. This is GB. That stands for Gary Bellamy, Great Britain, and goodbye. Okay, this is a new hard-hitting Gary Bellamy taking no prisoners. Who is next?
11: Hello, Gary. I'm sorry, I've not phoned in before, so...
0: You should have thought about that before you rang in. What's your point?
11: Sorry. Well, I was with a friend recently.
0: Get to the point.
11: Sorry.
0: What are you ringing about? There are plenty of other callers trying to get through.
11: Okay. Well, it's about the news.
0: What news?
11: On the television.
0: Right, so get to the point.
11: Well, I was speaking to my friend on the bus.
0: What bus?
11: We were going into town. It was.
0: What was the number of the bus? It does matter.
11: I don't know the number.
0: Why not? Was it 67, 78, 149, 242? What was the number of the bus?
11: It had a 2 in it.
0: Right. Whereabouts was the 2?
11: Before the other number.
0: Right, well, what was that?
11: I don't know. But my friend was...
0: Do you know what you're talking about?
11: My friend was with me.
0: Who's your friend?
11: Ruth.
0: Right, what was she doing with you?
11: It's her birthday.
0: Well, how old was she?
11: I think she was in... Well, probably 70-something. Well,
0: probably 70? What do you mean 70-something? How old was she specifically? It was her birthday. It was only the other day.
11: I don't...
0: Surely you remember.
11: She's a new
0: Doesn't
11: friend.
0: Sound to me like you're particularly friendly with her if you don't know how old she is.
11: I met her... My husband died last year. And
0: did he?
11: Yes.
0: Why? What did he die of?
11: He died of a heart attack. It was very quick and violent.
0: What's this got to do with your friend?
11: I feel like you're accusing me.
0: Come on, you're on the bus. What happened?
11: We started talking about...
0: What about?
11: About how in the old days... When
0: yeah, that's a very vague term, the old days. When was it?
11: The 50s.
0: 50 when?
11: Two...
0: Are you sure about that? You sound unsure.
11: I think it was.
0: You think it was or you know it was?
11: I know.
0: You know it was? 1952.
11: Okay.
0: Now, who said what on the bus?
11: I said to her... Oh, no, sorry. She said to me...
0: Did she say it to you or did you say it to her?
11: I think she was trying
0: think,
11: to say it.
0: You think... You keep saying you think... You know, you should have thought about this before you rang in and stopped wasting our time. Who said what to who?
11: I said to my friend...
0: What?
11: Did you see the news?
0: Right.
11: And I think she said...
0: You think or you know. Don't cry. Oh, you're wasting my time. Get off the phone. I'm not interested. Thanks for your... No, not even thanks for your call.
11: Sorry.
0: Yeah, you will be. Okay, this is GB. No time wasters, please. Let's take another call. Hello, who's there?
12: Good evening, sir. I want to talk about the...
0: Oh, look, we haven't got time for this. If you're going to ring in, think about what you're going to say first and don't stutter. Let's go to another call. Next up, we've got Muriel from Dumfries. Let's hope you've got something sensible to say, Muriel. Hello.
13: Hey, sorry. Laura, I'm trying to ring about the names and all that. I say very difficult to call it out. Do you know what I mean?
0: So no, I don't know what you mean.
13: And you pull it and that, and all the cuts and really good.
0: What?
13: Very important, but
0: I don't know what you're talking about, and frankly, I don't care. Okay, who's next? Hello.
14: Hello, Gary. I'm very pleased to be put through to you because
0: I don't want anyone else with a stupid accent or making a stupid, boring point. Who's there?
15: Hi.
0: Hi.
15: I'm ringing about a smoking ban. I think it's a terrible thing, right?
0: Boring! I don't care! Hello! Next! What's your name?
14: Well, I'd rather withhold my name, if I may. I won't give you my address either, and you'll understand why in a minute.
0: No, I won't, because I'm not taking your call. Right, next. Hello.
16: Hi, Gary.
0: Hello.
16: I was just ringing you to say I think you're brilliant.
0: Yeah.
16: You are really good.
0: Yes.
16: I think you should be presenting the Today programme.
0: Heard it all before, love. Heard it all before. Has anyone got a sensible point to make? Hello.
17: Let it be known that at the gates of hell,
0: they said
17: that the Gargan will wait and is a triple-headed monster.
0: Whatever.
17: With flame of tongue and darkness for him eye. And if anyone shall try to...
0: Absolute tosh. Who's next?
18: Hello, my name is Karim. I'm a Muslim.
0: Forget it, not interested. Let's go to another call. It's GB down the line. Hang on, sorry, Matt. Shouldn't have done that. Can you get him back? Because he's a Muslim. You shouldn't cut them off. Can you get him back, please? Hello, Wasim, or whatever your name was. I'm really sorry. I didn't mean to cut you off. Could you please call back? And in the meantime, let's go to another call. It's GB. We're down the line.
19: Ah, Bellamy's. It's early. It's early, isn't it?
0: Yeah, early. Hello. What do you want?
19: Yes, sir.
0: Yeah, what do you want? Hello.
19: I'm Chris, innit? I'm Chris. Wagwan. You're the ninja, innit? You know that?
0: Yeah.
19: You're the ninja, innit? You just pick the car on you. You fling them to the right, to the left. I just bounce them down all the while. Me love that, you know?
0: Thank you very much.
19: Yeah, man. You're the ninja.
0: I'm a ninja DJ.
19: That's right.
0: Yeah, that's right. Yeah, I am a ninja, but I have been a little trigger-happy with my sword. I'd like to apologise if I have upset anyone, especially the Muslim gentleman. Well, not just him, but, you know, everyone. But, yeah, mainly the Muslims. OK, my next caller is Christopher Nibbs. Hello, Christopher.
20: Yeah, Chris Nibbs.
0: Hello, Christopher.
20: Yeah, well, just ringing to say that Nibsy here is something of an astronomer.
0: Oh.
20: Yeah, there's nothing Nibs likes better of an evening than to wheel out the old Nibsoscope and take a gander at the planets arranged up there by the Almighty.
0: Yeah.
20: I don't mean Mrs. Nibs. But, of course, you know, it's all changing now.
0: Yeah.
20: You know, there's these new planets, Ceres and Aries, which, of course, along with Pluto, are now classified as dwarf planets, or planets of restricted growth, as the Nibs calls them.
0: That's funny.
20: Actually, while I got you there, Gary, a captive audience,
0: I'd
20: just like to tell you a little bit about my jazz festival I'm arranging for for the summer.
0: Yeah.
20: Nibstock. What?
0: What do you call it?
20: Nibstock.
0: Nibstock.
20: Yeah, it's going to be in the village, a combination of jazz and cricket.
0: Sounds
20: good. We're getting some solid gold jazzeteers down, and Nibs himself might even sit in on a couple of sets.
0: Oh, right. I didn't know you played.
20: Yeah, yeah. Nibs plays the bongos.
0: Oh, good.
20: And there's going to be a charity raffle
0: drawn
20: by Max Beasley.
0: Oh.
20: If he doesn't pull out.
0: Right.
20: You know, last year we were supposed to have a couple of the hobbits from Lord of the Rings, but they couldn't make it. We ended up hiring a couple of local dwarfs or celebrities of restricted growth, I suppose I should call them.
0: Yeah. Well, that sounds like a lot of fun, Nibsy. So, come on, this new planet, you got a name for it?
20: Well, the Nibmeister reckons we should name it after one of the jazz greats.
0: So what are you going to call it?
20: Eddie Condon.
0: Ta-ta.
20: My
0: thanks,
20: pleasure.
0: Nibsy.
20: Ta-ta.
0: Right, so we've got time for one last call now. Hello, who's there?
21: Hello, Wayne Grizzle.
0: Hello, Wayne.
21: How are you?
0: Yeah, I'm fine.
21: I've got a name for your new planet.
0: Okay.
21: Who cares?
0: Is that it?
21: Who cares? We've got enough problems on this planet without worrying about another planet we can look at and go, well, why don't we have any water on there? Yeah, I tell you what, let's spend 2 trillion nicker sending up a load of idiots floating about to find out whether there is some water on there, which may prove there could have been life there at one point, which therefore it could support life now. Do me a favour, we've not qualified for the European Championships. This summer, I'll be sat on my arse, or I'll be dragged out to B&Q and Legoland and do-it-alls and all them places when I could be drinking beer with my friends and getting a bit of pride back. Getting a bit of pride back. Not flying up the bloody moon.
0: Okay, bye there. Well, that's it for this week. This is GB, the Ninja of Radio 4, saying GB, goodbye.

0: 31 and a half, 32, 33, 35, 40 and 10 is 50 and 50 is a pound. 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So if you're puzzled by 31 and a half, 32, 33, 35, 40 and 10 is 50 and 50 is a pound, think decimal. 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
4: Listen to this. This chamber orchestra we're picking up, listen to what the conductors put under any special requirements. The first violins will not sit together. The second violins will not sit apart. The harpist will ignore you unless your aura is orange. There is nothing you can do to make your aura more orange. The tubist must on no account be given alcohol. The conductor must at all times be given alcohol. He will also require the toilet to himself for an hour before landing. And most importantly, the bassoonist, Madame Shushushka Bhush, will be working under the presumption that you are trying to kill her unless proved otherwise. So avoid approaching her with blunt instruments, sharp knives, or hot liquids. Terrific. How am I supposed to serve her dinner?
5: Carefully.
6: 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This week, Gdansk.
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8: Golf Tango India, radar identified, continuous cleared.
9: Okay, here's another list. Everyone ready? Get set. The seven deadly sins.
10: Yes, I know these. I know them.
5: Ah, the deadly sin of pride.
10: Stop it, Douglas. You're making it easier for Carolyn.
5: Ah, the deadly sin of envy.
10: Douglas, stop it now.
5: Ah, the deadly sin of anger.
10: Stop it! Done. Oh, Douglas was distracting me.
5: And done.
10: Oh!
9: Okay, let's see. Douglas got them all. Mum's got... Oh, sorry, Mum. There's no wrath.
11: You mean wrath. Of course there is.
9: No, I'm sorry. According to this book, there's no wrath or wrath. And you've missed out anger.
11: That is wrath, you idiot child.
9: Have you never heard of wrath?
5: You certainly witnessed it often enough.
7: Sorry, Calvin. We have to go by the book, I'm afraid. So I come second.
9: Yeah, looks like it's Skip. Let me just check. Oh, bad luck. You've got lust down twice.
11: Oh, funny.
5: Naughty, Captain Creed. Which one did he miss out?
9: Pride.
5: Irony upon irony.
7: Let's do another. I'm going to win this one.
5: Are you now? Then perhaps we should make it a little more interesting.
7: I'm not betting, Douglas, I've told you.
5: Why not?
7: Because I always... Because it's beneath my dignity as a captain.
9: I'll bet with you, Douglas.
11: No, you won't.
9: Oh, but Mum.
11: Don't you, but Mum, me. Who owns your car?
9: Douglas does.
11: Well, then.
9: He still lets me drive it.
5: And at a very competitive hourly rate.
7: All right, no one's betting anyone anything. Arthur, what is it?
9: Here's one. On your marks, get set, the seven dwarfs.
5: Martin, don't forget Lusty.
7: Shut up!
9: Done!
7: Oh, he distracted me again.
5: Done.
7: Oh, okay, this is unfair.
9: Yep, Douglas got them all. And Mum's got...
7: Oh, Mum.
9: There's no Loopy.
11: Isn't there? What's his name, then? The stupid one.
9: Well, I can't tell you until Martin's handed his in.
7: Oh, yes, I could still win.
5: I think you'll find I won.
7: I could still come second.
5: Second from last.
7: I could still not lose.
11: How many have you got?
7: Six.
11: Ah. Same as me. Have you got the stupid one?
7: Yes.
11: What is it?
7: It's... no.
11: Well, it was worth a try. Silly, dummy, dizzy, ditzy, Arthur.
9: Mum?
11: Oh, for God's sake, if those jumped-up buskers can't learn to leave the service bell alone, I swear I'll cut off their thumbs.
5: Come fly the friendly skies.
11: I'd better go. What was it then, Arthur, the last dwarf?
7: No, don't tell her. I'm going to remember my last one before you remember yours.
11: Oh, for goodness sake, Martin, how childish. Don't you dare help him, Douglas.
5: Scout's honour.
11: Right. Let's see what the loonies want now. Oh, loony.
9: No.
11: Madam, what seems to be the problem?
12: Someone has tampered with my armrests. Who is responsible?
11: Ah, And you must be the bassoonist, Madame...
0: Sisiskabush.
11: Gesundheit.
0: And how do you know I'm bassoonist? Have you been spying on me?
11: No, madam, but your conductor described you rather vividly. And I won't pretend it didn't help that you're sitting next to a bassoon.
0: Never am I separated from my bassoon.
11: Oh, the clingy type, is it? Now then, what's wrong with your armrests?
0: You tell me what is wrong with armrests?
11: With great pleasure. In a word, nothing. In six words, nothing is wrong with your armrests.
0: That's seven words.
11: Armrests is hyphenated. Well, I'm glad we've had this chat. I'll see you later.
0: One hour higher than the others.
11: I think not.
0: Somebody's tampered with them.
11: May I ask who and why? Or, if you prefer, whom and why?
0: Listen, I am one of Bert's leading bassoonists. And believe me, there are many bassoonists who'd be very pleased to see me come to no good.
11: And doubtless one or two cabin crew.
0: So what are you going to do?
11: What am I going to do about your theory that before takeoff, a bassoonist or bassoonists, unknown, broke into the aircraft, selected the seat, fractionally elevated the armrests, and slunk off to await the, to me, obscure, but to them presumably inevitable, and deadly consequences?
0: Yes.
11: I am going to suggest you swap seats with your bassoon.
0: Ah.
12: Come on, Douglas.
5: No.
11: Please.
5: Sorry.
12: Just tell me. I've got to get my last off before Carolyn gets hers.
5: There's a phrase you don't hear so much. Since the dwarf hunting ban.
12: I don't have to say anything. Just show me your list.
5: I couldn't possibly. I gave Carolyn scout's honor.
12: You're not a scout.
5: You know what they say. Once a scout, always a scout.
12: You were never a scout.
5: You know what they say. Never a scout, always a scout.
12: Come on, Douglas. I just want to win something for once.
5: Oh, well, if that's what you want.
12: No.
5: Let's see. 20 quid, sir.
12: No.
5: The ATC at Warsaw is female.
12: Douglas, I told you, I'm not betting female.
5: Yep.
12: But they're nearly all male.
5: Well, then you'll probably win, won't you?
12: You must know something. You must somehow know who's on duty.
5: How could I possibly know a thing like that? So, are we on?
12: Not for money.
5: Oh, have it your way. I bet you the cheese tray.
12: Not the whole tray, the Emmental.
5: The brie.
12: Fine, I bet you the brie that Warsaw Control is female.
5: No, I said I bet she's female.
12: I know you did. But since you don't know either way, you won't mind taking the more likely bet, will you?
5: No. No, I won't.
12: Good, then I bet you she's female.
5: You're on.
12: Warsaw Control, Golf Tango, India. Could we have the latest Gdansk weather, please?
13: Golf Tango, India, wind 50 and 12 centimeters, visibility scant at Santa Claus.
12: Bloody hell!
13: Well, I'm sorry, they're quite little, Santa
12: Claus. Roger, Warsaw. I thought you knew it was a woman.
5: No, I just relied on you assuming I did. Never mind, Martin. You lose some, don't you?
12: The expression is, you win some, you lose some.
5: That's the expression, yes.
12: Come on, I win things sometimes.
5: Do you, Captain?
12: Yes, I do, First Officer. Don't forget that, hmm? I'm such a loser. How come I'm the one with four strikes on my arm?
5: Ah, there you have me.
12: Well, I am. And that's when I'm at work, mind you, not just round the house to impress my wife.
5: How dare you bring that up?
12: Douglas,
5: I revealed something deeply personal and private to you in a moment of vulnerability, and you use it as a cheap shot.
12: I'm really sorry, Douglas. I didn't mean to... No, wait a minute. That's not what happened. You didn't reveal anything to me. I caught you out by accident after you'd done everything you could to hide it.
5: Nevertheless.
12: No, there's no nevertheless. That makes it fair game. How's it any different from all the things you constantly tease me about? Like my height, or the number of goes I took to get my CPL. All the time I landed with the brakes on.
5: They're all funny.
12: Well, it's funny, you pretending to your wife you're a captain. It doesn't stop it being funny just because it's about you.
5: Yes, it does.
12: No, it doesn't.
11: Miss Shishkabahoos, we meet again. Don't be shy about ringing that service bell, by the way. I don't want you to be worried about annoying me.
0: I'm not.
11: Now, that's a weight off my mind. Now then, how can I help?
0: What is this? On my cashew nuts.
11: Can you be pointing at the salt?
0: This does not look like the salt I know.
11: And what does it look like? Tiny transparent hand grenades.
0: It looks like broken glass.
11: It's salt.
0: Salt does not look this way. Salt is little round balls. These are big jaggers.
11: Oh, for pity's sake.
4: satisfied?
0: You have eaten my cashews.
4: I have eaten one of your cashews.
0: There were only five in the packet.
4: Now there are only four.
0: Can I have more cashews?
4: My pleasure. With salt or broken glass?
0: Salt. With salt. Only with salt.
4: I will make a note of it.
8: Golf Tango India, contact Maastricht on frequency 126.5. Golf Tango India, this is Amsterdam. Do you read me? Golf Tango India, this is Amsterdam. I say again, do you read me?
7: Golf Tango India, apologies, Amsterdam. Microphone intermittent. Roger, Maastricht on 126.5.
5: Oh, bad luck.
7: No, that doesn't count. I was answering ATC.
5: Sorry, Martin. The bet was just who could hold their breath longest. So that's the Brie, Roquefort, and the squidgy one in the foil packet to me. Just the Emmental and the crackers still in play.
14: Coffee, gents. And a message from Mum. Have you forgotten to turn the seatbelt signs off, you pair of... Have you forgotten to turn the seatbelt signs off?
5: No, not forgotten, no.
14: Oh, passenger derby.
5: We thought so, yes.
14: Great. Can I do the commentary?
5: If you'd be so kind.
14: Brilliant. Hang on. Okay, chaps, ready.
15: So this is for the Emmental.
5: Well, Arthur, what are the puddings today?
16: Oh, strudel and cheesecake.
5: Perfect. Martin, I see your Emmental and I raise you my cheesecake.
15: I see your cheesecake with my strudel.
5: Excellent. All right, Arthur, take us through the runners and riders.
16: Thank you, Douglas. Well, welcome to the 5:35 from up in the air. The conditions are perfect. The seatbelt sign's been on for over 40 minutes. I've been round with the drinks trolley twice, and they're really squirming for the off. The favourites, of course, are the runners in row A. Today, the trombone player, who looks like Winston Churchill, and the little clarinetist with the head that's too big for him. Who do you want, Skip?
15: Who looks keenest?
16: Well, they're both pretty wriggly, but the trombonist is making little meowing noises.
15: I'll take him.
16: Douglas?
5: Where's the older lady in the Harry Potter glasses?
16: Row C.
5: Okay, I'll take her. I happened to watch her claiming overhead luggage space, and it was a very promising display. Some really useful elbow work.
15: Well, it's not fair if you've already...
5: Too late.
16: Fanfare off! And it's Trombone Churchill taking an early lead. He had his seatbelt undone behind his paper. Classic manoeuvre there. But he flew out of a chair, and it's Little Big Head who's up in the aisle first. Little Big Head looking strong, but oh, he's tangled with a stray cellist. And now Trombone Churchill's making up ground, but who's this sticking up on the outside? It's Harry Potter's granny. She's past Little Big Head. She's past Wandering Cellist. And in the final straight, it's neck and neck between Trombone Churchill and Potter's Grand and Trombone Churchill as they reach the door, and oh, Trombone Churchill takes an elbow to the gut, and it's Potter's Grand. She's in and she's safe. Bad luck, Skip. Not your day.
15: Not my life.
14: Good evening, madam. Beef or trout?
0: Beef, please.
14: And for you, madam, beef or trout?
0: Who are you?
14: Arthur. Oh, I mean, my name is Arthur. I'm privileged to be serving yourself as part of your onboard team on board today on board.
0: No, this is no good. Where is the old woman?
14: Right. I don't know who you mean by that, madam, but I wouldn't call her an old woman.
0: Old woman!
14: Oh, dear.
17: Yes, ring out wild bells in the wild sky. And who, I wonder, is the wild bell ringer? Who could it possibly be?
0: It's me! See, my light is on!
17: And yet nobody's home. My dear Ms. Shishkobahoosh, how can I help you?
0: This boy. Who is this boy? I have not seen this boy before.
17: And your theory, no doubt, is that the bassoonist Black Hand gang, having been cruelly foiled in the matter of the armrests and the cashew nuts, have sent him to serve you a poisoned trout.
0: Do you not believe I have enemies?
17: On the contrary, I find that astonishingly easy to believe. This, however, is not one of them. This is my son, Arthur, and I promise you he couldn't hurt a fly.
14: Oh, thanks, Mum.
17: Because the fly would outwit him. If you will excuse me, I have a violinist fight to arbitrate. Oh, and Arthur, Goofy?
14: What?
17: The thing we were talking about earlier in the flight deck, the last one of seven, it's Goofy, isn't it?
14: Oh, no, Mum, Goofy.
0: What was that? What's going on?
17: Oh,
11: Nothing, nothing does matter.
0: It's the cold, isn't it? What does it mean? What's happening?
11: No, really, nothing.
0: Do you think I don't know about these codes? I know all about them. Inspector Sands, fire in the theater. Mr. Westerman, bomb on a train. What's goofy?
11: It was just a private
0: what
11: remark.
0: What does it mean? You must tell me now.
11: Yes, you're quite right. That's what we do. We alert crew to emergencies, not with a convenient intercom in the galley, but by furtively whispering the names of Disney characters at each other. Donald Duck means lethal bird strike. Dumbo means pilot's dropped his magic feather. Shere Khan means tiger in the flight deck. You happy now?
0: No. What is Goofy?
11: Goofy is a cartoon cow.
15: Mum, he's a dog.
9: Here we are, gents. Cheesecake for you, Douglas, and strudel for you, Douglas.
5: Thank you, Arthur, and thank you, Martin.
15: Enjoy it. I didn't want it anyway.
5: Isn't that lucky?
15: I mean it. Strudel's horrible. No one likes strudel.
5: I refute your argument thus. Strudel's terrific. Everyone likes strudel.
15: All right, then. I bet you more of the passengers choose cheesecake than strudel.
5: Very well. I bet you £20 more of the punters pick strudel than cheesecake.
14: There you go, Skip. Your luck's changing. You can't lose this one. Cheesecake's always more popular.
15: Oh, no. It must be a trick.
18: He must know something.
5: What could I possibly know?
15: Well, I don't know. The orchestra is sponsored by the Anglo-Polish Strudel Appreciation Society or the International League Against Cheesecake.
5: Well, you can take strudel if you like.
15: Yes, I'll take strudel.
5: Fine.
15: No, hang on. This is how you diddled me with the female air traffic controllers.
5: Crikey.
15: You made me pick the bad bet. You want me to pick strudel. I want cheesecake.
5: Fine. It's yours.
15: Hang on, that was too easy. You knew I'd work that out. I want strudel.
5: Are you sure?
15: Yes. No. Yes. So therefore, no. No. Yes.
5: Strudel?
15: Strudel.
5: All right, then you're on.
15: Oh, God, I've ended up with strudel. No one likes strudel.
5: It seems an odd choice, certainly. I'd have picked cheesecake. Oh.
14: Cheer up, Skipper. You never know your luck.
15: I always know my luck.
14: Well, I wouldn't be too sure of that, Skip.
15: Yes, Arthur, what are you doing with your face?
14: I'm winking.
15: You're only supposed to use one eye.
14: I know, but I can only do that if I hold the other one open with my finger, and I thought Douglas would notice.
5: You're making the mistake of thinking Douglas cares.
11: Cheesecake or strudel, madam? And may I especially recommend the strudel? It's a lovely strudel.
0: Yes, all right, the strudel.
11: Good choice. And for you, madam, there's our splendid strudel. Tender, delicious slices of piping hot apple with a rich golden brown crust. Or a bit of old cheesecake.
0: What's the cheesecake like?
11: Well, you know, cheesecakey. They're all much of a muchness cheesecakes, aren't they?
0: What flavour is it?
11: I don't know. I'm not sure it even has a flavour. Cheesecake flavour. The strudel is apple.
0: It must have a flavour.
11: Let's see. Raspberry. Ugh. Sounds awful.
0: Raspberry?
11: Oh, yeah. Still, boring.
0: I'll have the cheesecake, please.
11: Don't have the cheesecake.
0: What? Why not?
11: I can't tell you why, but don't.
0: Everybody, stop eating! The cheesecake is poison! The cheesecake is poison!
11: Ladies and gentlemen, if I can have your attention for a moment. I must apologize for my junior cabin attendant's slightly overzealous promotion of the strudel today. What can I say? The boy loves a strudel. And the strudel is certainly excellent, as, however, is the cheesecake. They are both delicious and non-poisonous choices. Thank you.
0: You eat some, then.
11: I beg your pardon?
0: If it's so safe, let's see you eat a slice. Now.
9: Yeah. You eat it.
11: Arthur, eat some cheesecake.
9: Best order ever.
11: You see? A revolting display, but I hope a reassuring one.
0: Look, everyone, she won't eat it. That must be what Goofy means. It's airline caught for poisoning the cheesecake.
11: It's not poisoned.
0: Well, eat it then.
9: Yes, go on.
11: I don't want to.
0: Ha!
9: Why not?
0: Yes, why not?
11: Because it's horrible. All right? It's not poisoned, it's just revolting. Tastes like the pink stuff you bite into at the dentist. Laid on a bed of fish tank gravel. And if it was ever even shown a picture of a raspberry, it wasn't looking. But it is not poisoned.
5: A little underhand, wasn't it, Martin? asking Arthur to cheat for you?
7: I didn't ask him to. It was all his idea.
18: I won fair and square.
5: Did you? Arthur, how many people went for the strudel in the end?
16: Five.
5: And the cheesecake?
16: Eight.
7: What? Even though they thought it was poisoned?
16: Sorry, Skip. Everyone hates strudel.
5: That'll be 20 quid, please, Captain.
7: Right. Double or quit. I bet you I can land in Gdansk on time.
5: No, that was the last bit. Rianavaplu.
7: You can't stop now.
5: Sorry, bored of betting. And I need to devote my attention to consuming this mountain of tiny cheeses.
7: 50 quid. 100.
5: Sorry, Martin, nothing doing.
7: Afraid of losing, are you?
5: Looking back on our time together today, Martin, do you think that's what I'm afraid of?
7: Well, I'm sure we can find something of mine you want. How about my spare captain's epaulets? Helena must be wondering why yours are so worn out.
5: All right, sonny Jim. A month's salary.
7: What?
5: You heard. You want to bet? We'll bet. A month's salary says you don't land on time.
7: I didn't mean... A month's salary's a bit...
5: You're right. We might as well do it properly. 3 months' salary.
7: No, I didn't mean...
5: I thought you wanted to bet. I thought you wanted to win at something.
7: Your salary or mine?
5: Yours if you lose, mine if I lose. Are we on?
7: You'll just radio an emergency or something.
5: No, no tricks. I'm quite happy to rely on your natural bad luck and incompetence. Are we on?
7: We're on.
13: Golf Tango India, for your information, Speedbet 007 has reported thundercloud build-up on your route 50 miles ahead. I advise your intentions.
7: Golf Tango India will advise. Douglas. How did you make there be a thunderstorm?
5: I fear you may be confusing me with Thor. Though, of course, I do seem to remember when you asked Warsaw for the weather earlier, something about scattered thunderclouds. But, because I'm wonderful, I'll tell you what I'll do. I'll offer you a different stake.
7: Go on.
5: Instead of 3 months' salary, you may bet me all rights in perpetuity to the story of me letting Helena believe I'm a captain.
7: What do you mean?
5: I mean, if you lose, you never, ever get to tell, mention, allude to, or hint at that story, so long as we both shall live. Understand?
7: Yes.
5: I take it we're on?
7: No.
5: What?
7: I need that story. I have to have something, and now I've tasted having something, I can't go back.
5: And you'll pay 3 months' salary for the privilege.
7: Or I'll fly through the thunderstorm. I haven't decided yet.
17: So, Madam S.B.
0: My name is Zizishkobush.
17: Believe me, I shall remember it as long as I live. Now then, I have eaten the cheesecake. Arthur has eaten the cheesecake.
14: 4 slices.
17: And we remain both hale and hearty. Arthur, disgustingly so.
0: Yes, I'm sorry. Sometimes I get a little, deranged?
17: I suspect not the one you mean, but a good one nevertheless. Listen to me. I am in charge of your safety. I am a terrifically wise and capable woman with many years' flying experience. And I personally guarantee that all shall be well and all manner of things shall be well. All right?
0: Yes, all right. Except my service bell, it seems to have stopped working.
17: Imagine that.
0: But still, in an emergency...
17: In an emergency, madam, you can tootle your bassoon.
7: Good evening, ladies and gentlemen. Captain Creef here speaking. We should be landing in Gdansk in just under 20 minutes. I apologize for our delayed arrival. We had to divert around a thunderstorm en route. Cabin crew, 20 minutes to landing.
5: Bad luck, Captain.
7: I had to go round it.
5: Fine.
7: It would have been reckless not to.
5: You don't have to justify it to me.
7: You accept the bets off, then?
5: No.
7: But, Douglas, it was a thunderstorm.
5: God moves in mysterious ways in order to do lovely things for Douglas Richardson. But, because I am even more wonderful than previously stated, my earlier offer still stands. Promise never to mention my wife's misapprehension ever again, and we're all square.
7: No.
5: Really? You'd rather pay me 3 months' salary?
7: Yes, I would. In fact, I'll give it to you now.
5: Well, you can't.
7: Nothing plus nothing is nothing. Add another nothing, and that's a grand total of bugger all.
5: What are you talking about?
7: I don't have a salary. Look, when I had my interview with Carolyn, it wasn't to be captain, it was to be first officer. And by the end, I could see I wasn't going to get it. So I said, last ditch try, I said I'd work for half of whatever she gave the last guy. And this funny light came into her eyes. And she said, a third. And I said, no. And there were some pretty heavy negotiations. And we agreed on a quarter. Only then, when I was leaving, she said, how little would you take to be captain? And after some more negotiation, we decided I would be captain. And she wouldn't pay me at all. My salary is nothing. And three times nothing is nothing. So, I've tricked you. Yeah, now you're the loser.
5: Yes. The point of that story certainly is that I'm the loser. Bad luck, Martin.
7: Why can't I ever win something? Ever! Being someone who doesn't win often, I could take that.
5: Well, obviously I can't help you with that. But, changing the subject entirely, are you feeling quite well?
7: Yeah, just miserable.
5: Because you look rather poorly.
7: No, I'm fine.
5: I don't know, Martin, you're looking very pale. Positively, snow white.
7: What?
5: I was wondering if you had that nasty bug that's going around. The one with the seven symptoms?
7: I might have that, yes. I've definitely got some of them.
5: I thought so. For instance, you might have been feeling rather lethargic.
7: Yes, I've got that one. That symptom.
5: Right, lethargic, perhaps to the point of feeling groggy, slow-witted, as if drugged.
7: Yes, I've got that too.
5: Then there's the mood swings. One minute you're euphoric, the next you're oddly irritable.
7: Yes, both of them. That's four.
5: Right. There are physical symptoms too. Inflammation of the nasal passages leading to bouts of...
7: Yeah, got him. That.
5: And, of course, that can make you feel self-conscious.
7: What?
5: Shy.
7: Oh, yeah, got that one.
5: Right. So my advice to you is that you seek out a healthcare professional.
7: Douglas, if you're just tormenting...
5: No, Martin, listen. If you have those six symptoms, I strongly recommend you seek out a medic.
7: Just tell me...
5: I can't tell you, Martin. I promised. Scout's honor. The person who can tell you is a GP. A quack. A sawbones.
7: What?
5: Someone who can tell you, in the immortal words of Bugs Bunny, what's up?
7: Oh.
0: Ah, maestro, a pleasant hour.
19: Yeah, most satisfactory, thank you. You are feeling calmer, madame. I gather you had a troubled flight.
0: Oh, maestro, you have no idea. With the armrests and the big salt and the Disney coat and the cheesecake. But the old woman, she's rude and ill-favored, but somehow I trust her. All is well. There is nothing to worry about.
19: Good.
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1: That was Cabin Pressure by John Finnemore. It starred Stephanie Cole as Carolyn, Roger Allam as Douglas, Benedict Cumberbatch as Martin, and John Finnemore as Arthur. It also featured Britta Gartner as Madame Shashisko Bahush, Simon Greenall as the conductor, and Matt Green as Amsterdam ATC. The producer was David Tyler, and the program was a positive production for the BBC.
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12: Revolting People by Andy Hamilton and Jay Tarsis. With Jay Tarsis, Jan Ravens, James Fleet, Hugh Dennis, Penelope Nice, Tony Maudsley, Susie Blake, Selena Griffiths, Michael Fenton Stevens, and Andy Hamilton.
23: Slashing in the derby with the needle nagging on, scribing up and dangling with the snaggle bag of pop. Up pops your popper, whoops goes me what. Deirdre goes the fiddle in the middle of me rod. All together now. Slashing in.
27: Enough, McGurk.
23: What?
27: There's no singing in the bathhouse. Just sit quietly in your tub there. I'll sit here in mine, and you try and get clean.
23: Sure, sir. Yes, sir. Could you pass the soap?
27: You need more than soap. You need a rake.
23: Yeah, well, it's been a while between cleansings for me. July 17th, then November the 3rd, are the traditional hygiene days in the King's Army. In the meantime, I've built me up quite a nice coating of grime, as you can imagine.
27: I don't have to imagine. I can see it. All the drowned lice floating there on the surface.
23: Yeah, with respect, sir, you call them lice, I call them company.
27: I believe that's the filthiest water I've ever seen.
23: Oh, cheers. Yeah, I don't know if you've ever seen the Ganges, but this would run it pretty close.
27: You must de-stinkify yourself. My shop's not had a customer in 3 days, and it's obviously due to the stench coming from you.
23: Yeah, could be. Although it might have something to do with that big new general store that's opened up across the street, Obadiah's.
27: Oh, please. That's not a general store. That's an eyesore with that huge, vulgar wooden O on the roof.
23: Yeah, it is a bit shabby, but he does sell everything, from pork scratchings to pianofortes. And he's got this special queue for if you're purchasing 6 items or less, and a specially trained staff to help satisfy all your shopping needs.
27: Wait a second. Have you been buying stuff in there?
23: No, that'd be disloyal, sir. I've nicked some stuff, naturally.
27: Oh, that's all right, then.
28: Sam, will you be needing another jug of hot water?
27: Yes, thank you, Isaac.
28: And one for the redcoat scum?
23: Mind your tongue, you pile of puke.
28: No, Sam, this is an all-male American establishment.
23: I'm a male, you whoreson son of a whore. Look at this.
28: Sweet mother of God.
27: Down, McGurk. Stay down, for God's sake.
23: I've no control over that. That's nature and warm water invading my private crevices.
27: No, I meant stay sitting down.
23: Oh, gotcha. Yeah.
28: This man is nothing but vermin.
27: But he's my vermin, Isaac. And as decreed by King George, we're obliged to treat all such vermin with respect.
28: Yeah, not too much longer, Sam. Not too much longer.
29: Are you the proprietor?
23: Yes, Sam. It's your former spouse and her little tartan tart. Shh.
29: We'd like to have a bath.
28: Hey, wait a minute. No entry for women. You can't come in here.
23: Oh, don't be so old-fashioned, mate. This is the 1770s. People are going up in balloons.
30: Oh, no, it's him again.
29: And Samuel. Hello, Samuel. We didn't think you frequented the bathhouse.
30: We especially didn't think that cretin did.
28: Yeah, but at least that cretin happens to be male. Sort of.
27: Isaac, throw them out. They're not entitled to be here. It's not appropriate.
29: And why is it not appropriate?
27: Because... Tell him, Isaac. It's your bathhouse.
28: Well, there's a rule.
27: Yes.
28: Yeah, and rules are rules.
27: That's right.
28: Yeah, and it's probably in the Bible somewhere. So I'm afraid you have to depart forthwith.
27: Right.
29: In that case, I'm afraid you leave us no alternative but to buy your bathhouse.
28: I beg your pardon?
29: Write him a check, Agnes.
30: What's so funny? Hey,
28: forgive me, dollface, but first of all, you couldn't afford this place, and second, it's not for sale.
29: Not even for £5,000?
28: You got yourself a deal.
29: Then here's the check. Good. Now then, close your mouth and fetch us some water.
5: Right away, boss.
27: You got money. You got lots of money. How did you get money?
29: Well, we started small by taking an embroidery.
0: Soon we were up to doing full-blown quilts.
29: Then before you knew it, we had a lot of disposable capital,
0: which we shrewdly invested in livestock and poultry,
29: which led to our purchasing half the waterfront.
0: But nobody knows it.
29: It's been very clandestine.
0: And discreet.
29: Thus far.
23: Agnes.
0: What?
23: Will you marry me?
0: Well, if it's all the same to you, I'd rather stop a musket ball with my face.
23: That's a maybe.
27: You own half the waterfront?
29: At least.
23: Ironic, ain't it, sir? There's you, struggling pitifully to keep your shop afloat, and your ex-missus and her kissing cousin here are a huge commercial success.
27: Struggling pitifully? My shop happens to be the second leading general store in this town.
23: Of two.
27: Yeah, well, that's a solid second, though.
5: Here's the water, Chief.
0: And we'll need a screened-off area.
23: He doesn't have screens, sadly.
5: Yeah, I'm afraid that's right, ladies.
29: Then you gents will have to turn your backs.
5: Yes, ma'am.
0: You too, McCook.
23: I am turned around.
29: You're looking straight at us.
23: No, easy mistake to make. You see, my backside looks very like my face. So
29: just turn around.
23: Yeah, I'm turned.
0: All right, then. We'll disrobe now.
27: McGurk.
0: Yeah.
27: Where'd you get that little mirror?

0: Where'd you get that little mirror?
1: He's so beautiful, Tom. So loud. Why is he crying?
2: Well, I don't know. He's a baby.
3: Cora, why don't you do that trick that you do when you make him quiet? I like that. I like it a lot.
2: That trick's called nursing, Joshua. But he's tiring me out. That's all he does. Well, that's not all he does.
3: Perhaps Mary could whip out her lady things and have a fling at it.
1: Joshua, the mother does the nursing.
3: Well, I know that. I was just kidding.
1: Good.
3: Well, what about whipping him out just for fun anyway?
2: Joshua, stop that.
3: But it's boring just sitting around here all day, watching Mulingham vomit. I'm getting restless.
2: Go and chop something down.
3: Oh, a tree?
2: A tree would be fine. A maple.
3: All right.
2: There's an axe in the cellar.
3: I don't need an axe.
1: Our little brother's becoming a lot like the other lads in town, eh, Cora?
2: What, incestuous?
1: No. I mean, his sap's starting to rise. Would that Captain Brimshaw had but a thimbleful of that same juice roiling in his loins.
2: You love him, don't you?
1: No, I don't.
2: Yes, you do.
1: Do not.
2: You too.
1: Not.
2: Too.
1: Oh, go stick your head inside her.
2: Mary loves Brimshaw. Mary loves Brimshaw. The rebel girl loves her lobster back.
1: Don't taunt me, Cora, or I shall make embarrassing remarks about you.
2: Just try it.
1: Ginger baby, ginger baby, ginger baby.
2: He's not ginger. He's strawberry blonde. Far cry from Ginger.
1: The exact strawberry blonde of Abraham Smith.
2: Shh, Mary, please. You mustn't utter that name. Never say Smith or Abraham or Ginger or strawberry or muscular or stallion or feverish or passion or climax under this roof. For Ezekiel's sake.
1: Did you mean for Joshua to uproot that very old oak?
2: No, I distinctly said maple.
1: Oh, dear. Where is Ezekiel? I went past his office this morning and noticed he wasn't stuffed into his customary seat by the window.
2: Well, he has lots of responsibilities and important business he has to attend to. It's so important he hasn't been home for the last few days.
1: Really?
2: But I'm not worried. He's my husband and I love him. And unlike our own parents, I plan to stay married. In fact, I'm naming the baby Ezekiel.
1: Oh, that's nice. Hypocritical, but nice.
3: Here we are. Shall I split these trees up or cram them directly into the fireplace?
2: This room doesn't have a fireplace.
3: Oh, good. Something more to do.
4: I hope I find a bear, and if I find it fair, I'll give it a wink and we'll have a drink. We'll just take things from there with a yo, oh, oh, and oh, whoa. Who's that up there in that mulberry tree?
5: Oh, don't shoot. I'm a squirrel.
4: Ezekiel Spriggs, is that you?
5: No, I'm a squirrel. Go away.
4: All right up there.
5: I'm quite content, thank you. Happier than the phalanx of Thessalonican phaetons after pillaging the baths of Caracalla.
4: Well, succinctly put, sir, yep. Yeah, I can't help notice. Your eyes are bleary and your face is covered with stubble.
5: Yes, it's a new fashionable look I glimpsed in a journal. The wild-eyed, slobbering madmen review.
4: Shouldn't you be doing your important job as Grand Assistant Walloon at the office of Doohickey or whatever, I mean, rather than sitting up in a tree? Oh, as I thought, something's amiss.
5: The Office of Weights and Measures have informed me my services are no longer necessary.
4: Oh, they fired you?
5: No. They just explained to me that circumstances dictated that my tenure had been summarily terminated.
4: They fired you?
5: They merely made me cognizant of the fact that my employment opportunity had been minimized by vertical budgetary restrictions.
4: So you were fired?
5: They said my fulsome responsibility had taken a sudden downward spiral and...
4: Oh, but you're a tiring puff bag.
5: Yes, they said that as well.
4: All right.
5: I know. On the one hand, you pity me. While at the same time, you feel the same sort of revulsion that Perseus must have felt as he rode his winged horse Pegasus towards the gawping maw of the snaky-locked Medusa.
4: Oh, shut up, you bloated mule.
5: I can't. I disgust myself. Now that I'm redundant... I shall be unmasked as a charlatan. Oh, people will snigger behind my back and point at me and hurl jibes and cause me shame with their constant hyperbole and ridicule. And not unlike Sisyphus, I too will be rolling the stone of derision up the steep hill of shame.
4: Somebody passed me the hemlock, didn't
5: I? Nobody knows about this, so I'm relying on your discretion.

0: Sergeant.
1: Ah, right. Well, I do my best. But alas, I have a loose tongue, you see, which renders me prone to moments of unfortunate blurtage.
0: Well, you must curb your blurtage, sir, in this case.
1: Tricky. I suppose you could always buy my silence.
0: How much is your silence?
1: Tuppence a day, yeah. Threepence at weekends, and that's discount silence because I knows you. Would you like a receipt?
0: Very well. But I consider this to be most expensive silence.
1: Well, I'm just a poor soldier, sir. I have to provide for my old age.
0: Don't you have some form of pension?
1: Well, I do now.
2: Father? Father! Are you awake?
3: Well, let's see now. What do you think?
2: I didn't mean to wake you.
3: But you're talking to me.
2: Yes. Have you noticed we haven't had a decent father-daughter chat lately?
3: We've never had a decent father-daughter chat.
2: Oh, well, it's time to remedy that.
3: Is it?
2: How have you been, Father?
3: It's 3:30 in the morning.
2: No, it's 3:15. At 3:30, some friends of mine are going to paint their faces and hurl various forms of fruit through the windows of a shop owned by an English sympathizer.
3: Which shop?
2: Obadiah's.
3: Oh, but that's morally wrong, Mary. It's intimidation. I feel honor-bound to warn him.
2: Really?
3: Mm-hmm. I couldn't take advantage of my rival's misfortune like that, even though I'm sure you could probably come up with lots of convincing reasons why I should stand by and do nothing. Well, go on, then.
2: Well, you must do as you see fit, Father.
3: Yes, I know, but I like to hear both sides of an argument before I take action.
2: Well, warn him if you must. But if the attack is thwarted tonight, it will simply be repeated another night.
3: Good enough for me.
2: Now, the point is, I need you to take Sergeant McGurk out to the barn and get him pickled so he doesn't interfere with our lads.
3: I don't understand the phrase, get him pickled. He's in a constant state of piculosity.
2: Is he in the barn?
3: Under a goat, last I saw him, but clean as a whistle.
2: Well, then you must go out there and keep him out of the way. Meanwhile, I'll deal with Captain Brimshaw.
3: You wearing perfume, Mary?
2: Certainly not.
3: Yes, you are.
2: No, just deal with McGurk.
1: Yeah, keep going. Cheers, Samuel. Nice of you to bring me out some extra booze.
3: Well, I don't like to think of you out here all alone under my goats. There, you enjoy a good drink, don't you, Roy?
1: Well, you see, drink helps me forget. I'll tell you something else. Drink helps me forget.
3: Have some more Madeira, Roy. And dream of better days, when your limbs, eyes, ears, and nostrils came in a pair.
1: You know, when I'm dreaming, I dream that I'm running. I'm 5 years old again, and I'm running through the streets of Stepney. Mm. And as I run, I can see the brightly coloured stalls of the market. I can smell the fishmongers. I can hear the familiar cries of, stop that child, he's got my purse. Mm. Oh, yeah. The golden times.
3: You were robbing people at the age of 5?
1: What, and you weren't?
3: No, I wasn't.
1: Oh, right. What, you had one of those sheltered childhoods, did you?
3: More Madeira.
1: Oh, just to drive away this melancholy.
3: Probably feeling upset because you had a bath. It's bound to have thrown you, especially when your lice drowned.
1: Oh, yeah, poor fellas, yeah.
3: Well, then why don't we raise a toast to absent lice?
1: To absent lice, yeah. Steady on, Sam, I'll end up totally legless.
3: Instead of half-legless.
1: Oh, yeah, very good, half-legless. Yeah, that was funny with your missus in the bathhouse, wasn't it, eh?
3: I don't want to discuss my wife.
1: Well, she's a fine-looking woman, Sam, with breasts like the onion-shaped domes of the Taj Mahal. Only without the marble inlay.
3: That's very poetical, McGurk.
1: Yeah, and obviously rolling in it, and that'll come in handy when your shop goes belly up.
3: Well, for your information, my shop is not going belly up. In fact, I think things are about to turn around. Maybe even tonight.
1: But why do you say that?
3: Oh, it's just a slightly smug little feeling.
1: Oh, well, let's hope so. Because it's not as if you're cut out to be anything more than a drab shopkeeper, really.
3: Well, there's lots I could do if the shop failed. I could go on the road as a troubadour, singing songs, telling jokes.
1: What sort of jokes?
3: Well, you know, I could stand up and tell jokes about the politics of the day with a satirical slant. Like, for instance, hey, anyone out there from Britain? How about that British Prime Minister, Lord North? Ha! North! That's not a name, it's a direction. How about that stamp duty, huh? Well, if you ask me, it's our duty to stamp on the British. Ba-doom-boom! You know, I don't expect you to laugh, McGurk, because this is metropolitan humor.
1: Oh, well, it's too sophisticated for me, Sam. I'm just a vulgar groundling.
3: Yeah, well, for the broader taste of the hoi polloi, I've thought up a comical, catchy phrase that'd be the trademark of my act.
1: Go on.
3: You ready?
1: Yeah.
3: Gadzooks, here comes the harbor master.
1: That's not funny.
3: Well, not yet it isn't. You have to hear it thousands of times.
1: Oh, right.
3: And then it becomes hilarious.
1: Oh, I see.
3: And before you know it, everybody's saying, Gadzooks, here comes the harbor master, and they're falling about.
1: Oh, yeah. Why?
3: They just will.
1: Oh, right. But what happens when this harbor master turns up?
3: He doesn't. See, the joke is, there is no harbor master. But you just keep saying it anyway.
1: And that's what's funny, yeah?
3: You got it.
1: I must be more drunk than I thought.
4: Halt! Who goes there? I warn you, I'm armed.
2: Oh, Captain Brimshaw, please, don't shoot. It's only me. I must have taken a wrong turning, walking in my sleep after perfuming myself, then accidentally blundered into your bedchamber.
4: Well, that happens. The night plays tricks.
2: Yes. Yes, I'm disorientated and dizzy. I'd best lie down on this bed next to you.
4: Shall I now lead you back to the safety of your own room?
2: Oh, I feel quite safe here, Walter. Safer still if I could snuggle closer. Like this.
4: Oh, please, Mary, not again now. You torture me with your hot blood.
2: But can't you feel your own percolating, steaming, threatening to explode?
4: We must wait. For both our sakes, for the Bible's sake.
2: They were banging each other senseless in the Bible, Walter. Virtually pages and pages of knowing and begetting.
4: Nevertheless, madam, consummation must not be taken lightly.
2: Oh, think you I take this lightly? The point is I can stand it no longer. I'm on fire for you, Walter.
4: But I'm a soldier, Mary, of the King's army. And technically you're the enemy, and I'm on duty.
2: From the bunching of the bedclothes, I can see you're at attention.
4: That's nearly the night playing tricks again.
2: Walter, I know you find me the most attractive hellion you've ever seen.
4: Mary, you are certainly one of the loveliest colonials on the planet, but still
2: And can you notice how my youthful bosom heaves and gyrates for you?
4: Yes, I was noticing that. Even in the dark. But your father sleeps at the foot of the stairs, and deflowering his daughter under his own roof, well, that might just be considered incendiary.
2: Would it be considered incendiary if I just warmed my little feet against your inner thigh?
4: Mary, may I say you seem peculiarly relentless tonight.
2: You think so?
4: Almost as if you were trying to divert my attention with coquettish subterfuge.
2: Oh, don't be a muttonhead. I'm guileless. This is purely sexual.
4: What on earth?
2: Mostly sexual.
4: What?
2: 75% sexual.
1: Captain, there seems to be a disturbance in the street.
2: Well, a good 60%.
1: Fortunately, I just slipped outside to relieve myself in the horse trough and spotted the mob. Yeah,
4: right.
1: In fact, there may be two mobs. Two mobs of identical twins. And they're throwing heavy fruit.
4: Let's go quell the insurgency, Sergeant. Mary, we shall speak of this incident later.
2: Vive la freedom!
1: You won't be needing your saver, Captain.
4: What saver?
1: Oh, no, right, sorry, no, just the half light, sir.
3: Oh, look at all this glass. They wrecked my shop. I hope it was just bad aim and that I wasn't the intended target.
5: Mary's renegades are so stupid. They should know the fruit curves.
3: How could they confuse my shop with Obadiah's? Look over there at the big wooden O and that ostentatious long line of customers.
5: I'd have fought off the mob, Father, if I'd been awake. But I was spent from felling trees and digging fireplaces and hard asleep dreaming weird boy dreams.
3: That's excellent hammering, Joshua, except you've got our tasteful subtle sign placed a little high.
5: It's right at my eye line, Father.
3: Yes, but the normal Baltimorean's not 7 feet tall.
5: You saying I should lower it?
3: Yeah, smidgen, son. Bunch of smidgens.
5: Very well.
3: And just a suggestion, you might try a hammer instead of your forehead.
5: Oh, yeah.
3: Shall I go inside and fetch you a hammer, son?
5: All right, Father. And perhaps a nail.
3: Oh, does each day hold new fresh hell for me?
6: Oh, ow!
3: Seems it does. Good day, McGurk.
1: Oh, it's a bit of a fall there. Same to you, Gov. Top of the morning. Could you help me to my foot?
3: Are you hurt?
1: Oh, in the pink, sir. Permanent rum insulation makes me oblivious to harmless little pearlers like that. There we go. Oops, pop my eye out. Hang on. Got it.
3: Okay.
1: Put it back in there. Wrong socket. Hang on. Right. There you are, sir. Right, ready. I am. Face another day here in your charming city of Baltimore. And what's all this broken glass?
3: Well, that's because of what happened last night.
1: Oh. What did happen last night?
3: Think back. Don't you remember?
1: Well, let's see. The last thing I remember is being sent to the colonies. It's all pretty much a blur after that. What's that infernal banging?
3: Oh, that's Joshua out front hanging up a for sale sign.
1: Good idea. Sell the boy. Kid that size ought to fetch a lot of money.
3: Not the boy, the shop. I have to face facts. The writing's on the wall. It's all over. It's the end of an era. 17 years in one location. Gone with the wind.
1: Now I remember last night. Whinging. Lots of it. You've just reminded me. Yeah. Where are you going?
3: I'm taking a hammer and nail to my son.
1: That's a bit excessive, isn't it, son? I mean, I'm all for discipline, you know.
3: No, that's rather than him suffer a concussion.
1: Oh, I see. What, he's using his head as a hammer again? He's more than a son. He's a toolbox.
3: I'll see you later, McGurk. Oh, and hey.
1: What?
3: Gadzooks! Here comes the harbor master. You wait. It'll creep up on you.
6: There.
3: Oh, it's you again. And her.
6: Hello, Sam. We just happened to be passing, and I couldn't help noticing this sweet lad pounding his head against the wall.
7: I told her to keep walking.
8: This nice lady's ministering to me, Father.
3: I see that.
8: I'm resting my head against her alabaster bosom while she applies a cold compress to my skull.
3: I can see that as well.
8: It feels cozy.
3: You shouldn't be doing this.
6: I know I shouldn't, but the boy's brought out all my mothering instincts.
8: You look familiar, especially from this angle.
9: Oh, I'm getting so drowsy.
6: Oh, go to sleep then, son.
10: Elizabeth, I really think we'd best be moving on now, sister.
8: Elizabeth? My mother's name was Elizabeth, wasn't it, Father?
3: Something like that. Or Ruth.
8: My mother was a princess who was abducted by a fang-toothed terrapin and carried up into the sea where she now rules over the fish kingdom.
6: Really?
8: Uh-huh. She's starting her fourth term. They have elections there.
6: Uh-huh. Did your father tell you that?
8: Yep.
10: He's obviously a stickler for accuracy.
3: I never mentioned fang-toothed terrapins.
10: Lizzie, we have things to do.
6: Oh, look. The dear boy's fallen asleep on me. Such a precious face. Come, look, Agnes.
10: Not right now. It's time to move on. Here, let's just shift him off you.
3: You'll need a winch.
6: Oh, I don't mind sitting here a while longer. See how peaceful and serene the youngster is, apart from the blood dripping from those head wounds.
3: I don't like this, Elizabeth. It bodes no good. When he needed you, you deserted him. And now you come waltzing back into his life, into mine.
6: This is merely a moment in time. Don't be so suspicious.
3: What is it you're up to, Elizabeth? I know you want something. Your mouth is twitching in that beguiling way it used to twitch, which I don't think about anymore, by the way.
6: I've been watching your shop, Samuel. It seems to be struggling.
3: Aha!
6: We'd like to take over your shop.
3: Aha!
6: We'd offer you a fair price.
3: Aha!
6: Aha, what? Why not sell it to us? We'd make a success of it in return for which...
3: Aha!
6: Again the aha.
3: There's always another boot to drop where you come from.
6: It's a simple boot, barely a slipper. I'd like to see my children sometime. All my children and my grandchildren. They don't have to know who I am, but I get to see them.
3: Oh, so now they're yours, are they? Were they yours growing up during their difficult phases when the birds had to be explained to them, as well as the bees and other insects? Where were you then, huh?
6: I was watching from afar.
3: You were watching?
6: In various disguises, from time to time. In
3: manly disguises, I'll wager.
6: There were mustaches, yes.
3: That magician at their birthday parties?
6: Presto.
3: Guido, the Italian bricklayer?
11: Buongiorno.
3: Gilbert, the foppish traveling tart salesman?
11: Get him while they're hot.
3: Good heavens.
6: Now, Sam, please, allow us to buy your shop.
3: Sorry, ladies. But at the present time, I must spy your proposition alongside the many other attractive offers I've been receiving on a daily basis.
6: Oh, all right. Here's what we're going to do.
3: Aha.
6: I'm offering you the position of manager of the shop.
3: Aha.
6: There is no aha, Samuel. You run the place for as long as you like for a salary. You pocket the money for the sale of the shop. You continue to care for our children. And you maintain your living quarters above the shop. And we'll put a big sign on the roof and invest liberally in advertising and merchandise and basically guarantee that you live out the rest of your days like a wealthy and respected squire.
3: Yeah, but tell me something, Elizabeth.
6: Yes?
3: What's in it for me?
12: Revolting People featured Jay Tarsis as Samuel, Andy Hamilton as Sergeant McGurk, Jan Ravens as Mary, and James Fleet as Captain Brimshaw. Ezekiel was played by Hugh Dennis, Cora by Penelope Knights, Joshua by Tony Maudsley, Elizabeth by Susie Blake, Agnes by Selena Griffiths, and Isaac by Michael Fenton Stevens. Revolting People was written by Jay Tarsis and Andy Hamilton and produced by Paul Mayhew Archer.

0: Cora, dearest, are you awake?
1: Why?
0: Well, I was just wondering if I could possibly have a reassuring conjugal cuddle.
1: No, I'm sorry. You know the rule. No cuddling on the saint's day.
0: Of course. Sorry. Which saint's day is it today, then?
1: Saint Derek.
0: Saint Derek?
1: Yes. He's the patron saint of fruit.
0: Oh, I see. Well, then perhaps we could just hold hands?
1: I'm too tired to hold hands. But you could tell me all about your work. You must be busy because you've not been home these past few days.
0: Oh, busy. Busy, yes. I've been as busy as a busiest bee in a buzzing beehive that's belaboring behind its busy bee business schedule.
1: That's pretty busy, isn't it?
0: You'd better believe it. Cora, I know why you're avoiding physical contact with me.
1: You do?
0: The reason is all too obvious. After childbirth, many women, I'm told, find themselves feeling unattractive and so don't like to be approached by demands of a tactile nature.
1: Yes, that's exactly right. How very perceptive of you.
0: I shall simply wait for this period of postnatal reluctance to pass.
1: Well, thank you for being so understanding.
0: Tell me, just out of interest, how long does this kind of period usually last?
1: 23 years.
0: Oh, I see.
1: Good night, dearest.
0: Good night.
1: And happy St. Derek Day.
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0: Sandy, there's no need to fuss.
1: Oh, I'm not fussing. I'm just trying to help you look smart.
0: I do not need to be mothered by a youth trainee.
1: Mr. McCabe, what do you think you were buying when they sold you this tie?
0: What's wrong with this tie?
1: No, I bet that's what they said when they sold it to you.
0: I got through 20 years in the public sector in this tie.
1: What, sitting on it? My dad would never go to work in a tie like that.
0: Sandy, I don't mean to be unkind, but your dad is doing 7 years in strange ways.
1: Yeah, but at least the judge complimented him on his dress sense.
0: Is clucking like a mother hen part of your national vocational qualification?
1: Anticipating and serving the needs of management. The MVQ in business administration level 2. Look, you can't go to a meeting looking like this.
0: I spent 20 years going to meetings looking like this. I used to attend meetings chaired by a wonderful chap. He'd come back from a lengthy lunch, sit down, throw up and say, "Ah, matters are arising." And then he'd carry on as if nothing had happened.
1: Times have changed.
0: Yes, I know.
1: You're a businessman now.
0: Yes, I know.
1: You know what Mr. Prentice says? Show me the way to the next little dollar. There. You look like £1 million.
0: I'm quite happy looking like a used fiver. It's about maintaining detachment, Sandy. A certain independence. Poor Charles, Mr. Prentice. He's swallowed this businessman lark, hook, line and sinker.
2: It's not a criticism I'm disposed to accept, I have to say.
0: Charles, the next time you accept a criticism, it'll make front pages.
2: The front pages of which newspaper?
0: What the hell does it matter which paper?
2: Ah, I'm glad you take that attitude.
0: Charles, where are we going?
3: Canary Wharf, next stop, Canary Wharf.
0: Oh, a meeting with the editor of the Times?
2: Oh, you have to assume that. Do learn to temper your snobbery with a little honest greed. Not that I'm against snobbery per se, you must understand.
4: Well now, gentlemen. I am a plain man.
2: Yes, you really are, aren't you?
4: I like bums on seats.
2: I rather like them on bicycles. There's something so, I don't know, so aesthetically arresting, isn't it? Sorry, do go on.
4: We are more than just a market leader. We are part of the fabric of the nation.
2: Walpole Woof.
4: We are a class operation.
0: Worthless filth.
2: Forgive my colleague, he's brainstorming.
4: We are the most important newspaper in Britain. And we are losing readers. This paper is losing readers. Gentlemen, I want you to save the Sun.
0: No, Charles, 1,000 times no.
2: Martin, we cannot afford to say no.
0: There are limits even for Prentice McCabe.
2: No, there aren't.
0: But Charles, Charles the Sun, it's a vulgar, disgusting, semi-literate rag.
2: Oh, well, yes.
0: It sums up everything that was wrong with the 1980s.
2: Oh, yes.
0: Bananarama, Danny Baker, tits.
2: To some extent.
0: Ego, greed, stand-up comedy.
2: Martin, the question is simply this. Do we or do we not want loads of money?
0: Well, isn't there some civilized way of getting it? Some way that doesn't involve dealing with brainless primates?
2: A client with money to spend is never a brainless primate.
0: Essex Man.
2: It is the precise point of our brief that Essex Man is no more. That is exactly what they're worried about, Martin. Our task is to reposition, reinvent, make the hairy-chested tabloid of yesteryear more caring, softer, more environmentally aware.
0: The Green Sun, your organic organ.
4: Can't be done, Charles.
2: It can and will be done. We shall begin with a research project, a massive research project. What do today's readers want from their newspaper? We shall ask a huge representative sample of the British public. Sandy, come in here for a moment, will you?
1: Okay.
2: Now, Sandy, you are a huge representative sample of the British public.
1: Is this part of my MVQ?
0: She's got you there, Charles.
2: No, certainly it is part of your MVQ, supplying information to management when required.
1: I don't think that's a unit of competence.
0: Neither is Charles.
1: You see, I've got to do 9 units of competence. Typing, telephone skills.
2: Yes.
1: Filing, photocopying.
2: Yes. My word, we were lucky the day we chose you, weren't we?
1: And when I've got all 9 units of competence, then I get my MVQ.
0: Level 2.
1: You see, I think supplying information is MVQ level 3.
2: Sandy, dearest, go away.
1: But I thought I was being the great British public.
2: No, no, if it's not part of your national vocational qualification, I wouldn't dream of asking.
1: So you don't want me to supply information?
2: No, no, not today.
1: Can I supply some information?
2: No, no, thank you. That will be all.
1: Only, I think you need to know this. The health and safety inspector's coming. I reckon you should do something about that fire escape.
0: Well, go and keep it company for a bit. Take it a cup of tea, making soothing noises.
5: There, there, fire escape.
1: Only health and safety is unit one of the national... Please yourselves. I'll go and make some tea.
0: Sandy, do you read a newspaper?
6: No.
0: Well, that was a very solid basis for a report to our client.
4: Caring. Compassionate. Green. The sun.
2: It is part of the Prentice McCabe plan to revolutionise the reader profile.
4: Are you taking the excretory fluids? My readers don't care about the environment. They're too busy throwing up all over it. You know what healthy eating is to a sun reader? Stuffing a woman so full of toxic beef that she goes 6 boobs and 4 buttocks. That's a sun reader's healthy eating. Look at this. Caring and compassionate. The sun. This is the paper that says hanging's too good for them, whoever they are. Never heard such 24 carat excrement in all my born days.
0: Would I be right in assuming you don't like these proposals?
4: You think my readers want this garbage?
2: The point, my dear, gentle, loving soul, is that your readers are slowly evaporating like the smell left by a flatulent puppy.
4: My readers wouldn't evaporate. It's got 4 syllables.
0: It's not the... It's not the 1980s anymore.
2: The 80s? The Tories? Ah, yes, I remember them well. But those days are gone, my dear. No more does Maggie dispense crude simplicities from behind her sequined blinkers. No more does Burchill hold court at the Groucho. No more the gold medallion and the vulgar chest. No more shall we wear white socks. Ah, no more, no more. Do you want some more?
4: Is your mate always like this?
0: Quite a lot of the time, yes.
4: Mind you, you're not wrong. It was so easy then. We knew where we were with Maggie. And the Labour Party was led by a white-haired socialist intellectual tramp. It's like hitting the arse of a rhinoceros with a double bass. We knew who our readers were, what they wanted.
2: It's time to forget Essex Man. Your newspaper needs Worcestershire Woman.
4: Worcestershire Woman. Now that is the first sensible thing you've said this morning.
0: Worcestershire Woman in the Nude, pages 3, 4, 5, 7, 9, 13. Wahey, Worcestershire. How often do they do it in Ludlow? Are they getting it in Pershore? Was this what you had in mind?
2: It was nothing remotely what I had in mind. We were trying to reposition the paper. This is leaving it where it was.
0: Which is rather what I wanted to do in the first place. Well, I suppose if it worked.
2: But it didn't work. Listen to this. From managing editor. Worcestershire Woman Wee's a disaster. Have been reported to Press Complaints Commission, Equal Opportunities Commission, and the Wildlife Commission. Readers continue to desert. Mind you, we did sell well in parts of Worcestershire, and especially one street in Evesham.
0: You know, Charles, there's quite a lot I don't like about this business lark.
2: Having to work for a living.
0: Well, there's that. And the relentless obsession with profit. But the worst thing about it are the clients. I mean, do you suppose it's like this for all businesses? Do you reckon if you're an advertising agency, you sit there saying, look, we wanted to do a decent campaign. It was the client made us use that ghastly talking baby that everybody wants to kill.
2: I imagine it is like that, yes.
0: We never suggested pictures of women doing...
2: Good Lord. Oh, well, we'll just have to suggest something else, won't we? Yes, Sandy?
1: There's a message for you, Mr. Prentice. It's ultra, ultra secret quadrupled.
2: Martin, I'm going out. I may be some time.
7: Psst, Charles.
2: Yes?
7: Over here.
2: Archie, there's no need to whisper. There's nobody here.
7: Are you sure?
2: This is Frank Dobson's campaign headquarters. Guarantee there's nobody here.
7: Charles, Downing Street has a job for you. A job of some delicacy.
2: Pampers?
7: They are liberally filled.
2: Hmm. How delightful.
7: Charles, it's time to say yes to Europe.
2: Is it?
7: The government wishes to lead us into the single European currency.
2: Yes, I see.
7: We need the media on side if we're to win a referendum.
2: But Archie, Downing Street doesn't need Prentice McCabe for that. You've got an army of spin doctors and press secretaries.
7: Look what they've done for Frank Dobson.
2: Yes. I see your point.
7: Get the tabloids on side, Charles. Downing Street will be very great.
2: But how the dickens are we to do that? You know what our tabloids are like. Up yours, Delors, and hop off, you frogs. And then on the inside pages, collect these tokens and win a fortnight in Paris. Logic has always baffled me. Still, I suppose Paris would be all right if the frogs had hopped off by the time we got there.
7: Yes. I don't care how you do it, Charles. Don't fail me. My head's on the block.
2: Look, let me get this straight. You want me to persuade the tabloids, by which I take it you mean the Sun, to say yes to Europe?
7: Exactly. And if you do, there'll be more Pampers where these came from.
2: And if I don't, you're the one who'll be needing them.
1: Prentice McCabe, Government Media Relations, how can I help you? One moment, please. Do I have to keep saying that? Couldn't I just say P. McC?
2: Oh, I don't know if that's good enough for your NVQs, Andy.
1: Anyway, it's Sir Harold Dixon.
2: Oh, hell.
1: He says, have you done the work you promised him?
6: Say I'll ring him back.
1: Hello? Mr. McCabe will ring you back. One moment, please. He says that's not good enough.
6: In that case, I won't ring him back.
1: Hello? I've spoken to Mr. McCabe, and I'm happy to tell you that he won't return your call. We appreciate your custom. Thank you.
2: Level 202. Well done, Sandy.
6: Any chance of some tea?
1: Okay.
6: Charles, squaring the tabloids, that's not our job.
2: The retainer we receive from our secret friends in the government pays our bills.
6: And we all know which tabloid they got in mind, don't we? I mean, you've tried selling them care, compassion and the environment and failed.
2: For the time being, yes.
6: And now you're going to try selling them Germans, the soar-away Hun.
2: And Belgians.
6: And the French. Try to imagine selling the French to Sun readers.
2: In any case, do the tabloids really matter that much? Do you actually believe all this stuff? You know, it's the Sun what won it. I mean, did they really? What kind of dunder-headed, thick-skulled, amoeba-brained arse needs a tabloid newspaper to tell him what to think?
1: The Health and Safety Inspector, Mr. Rogers.
6: Oh, God.
8: Who have I the honour of addressing?
2: That's whom. Whom?
8: Mr.
2: No, no, don't help him, Martin. Just let's watch him suffer, shall we?
8: You'll be suffering if you don't get that fire escape fixed. You could toast to a crisp in here.
6: Yes, well, that'll be all.
8: Of course it won't be all. I'm here for a full inspection.
2: We're really very busy at the moment.
8: But you can never be too busy for health and safety. Did you know that health and safety is now Unit 1 of every national vocational qualification in the country?
2: Yes, well, strangely enough, I am Lucasian Professor of National Vocational Qualification at the University of Cambridge.
8: Oh, well, then you'll know all about the control of substances hazardous to health regulations.
2: Oh, my nightly bedtime reading. Oh, forget P.G. Woodhouse, to hell with Trollope. Let me curl up with the control of substances hazardous to health.
8: Yeah, 1985, one of the great years for health and safety regulations.
2: Oh, the great year, yes. Oh, indeed. Martin, take this person away, now.
6: Charles, I've really got an awful lot to do on the Dixon account.
2: All matters pertaining to office admin are your responsibility. We did agree. Anyway, I'm going out to see our friend at the Sun.
6: Oh, very well.
2: Have fun.
8: So, what precise business are you running here?
6: We're Prentice McCabe, Government Media Relations.
8: And what's that?
6: Look, if you're going to start asking trick questions, we shan't get anywhere.
9: You see, it's just not so clear-cut anymore, Charles.
2: Yeah, well, you see, this is exactly what our extensive research revealed. We asked a broad representative sample of readers a series of revealing questions, and the overall impression we received was that times have changed.
9: What sort of question did you ask?
2: Would you like another drink?
9: Yeah.
2: They were the kind of revealing questions designed to be revealing.
9: Come on, what did they reveal?
8: But they revealed
2: that this first decade of this new millennium is not the 80s. And definitely not the 90s.
8: And that's exactly the point.
2: Is it? Good Lord.
8: Let me give you an example. 20 years ago, you saw a bloke up a ladder with jeans round his knees, and you thought, there's a bloke up a ladder. I bet he's a sun reader.
2: Whistling at whatever took his fancy.
8: Exactly. Well, of course, he still whistles at the totty. Nowadays, he's just as likely to shout, here, darling, do you fancy a piquant risotto of truffles in squid ink? Because I know just how to cook it.
2: Up a ladder.
8: Well, you see my point, Charles. Is he a sun reader, or isn't he?
2: Well, let me ask you a question. Quid pro quo, Dr. Lecter, as it were. I don't know what made me think of a Chianti swilling cannibal, but do have some more. You were very supportive of New Labour at the last election, weren't you?
8: Like to think we played our part, yes. Mm-hmm.
2: Do you see any reason why that might change before the next election?
8: This newspaper backs winners, mate. We will be on the winning side.
2: So we can forget the Conservatives, then? You were a Tory paper once, of course.
8: Like I said, we back winners.
2: Now, if these winners were gently to broach the subject of the euro...
8: No, Charles. Hold on. Stuff the Tories, that's fine. If Downing Street starts blathering about union with the French, that's different.
2: I was afraid it might be.
8: Any politician who talks about sucking up to the French gets the ferret up the bum.
2: Now, there's something I don't know how to cook.
8: That's to say nothing of the Germans. We've already asked our readers this. We ran a phone poll. Do you or do you not want your mortgage decided by some unelected lager swiller in Frankfurt? Yeah, be surprised by the result.
2: No, I really doubt it.
8: 90% said no. And I haven't even mentioned the Belgians.
2: No, but somehow I feel you're going to.
10: It's a European regulation.
1: The Working Time Directive. Actually, Mr. McCabe, I was going to have a word with you about that.
6: Yes, yes, thank you for your support, Sandy.
1: There is a limit to how long I'm supposed to spend on this word processor without proper breaks.
10: It's a European directive. Is the temperature of this fridge checked the requisite number of times per day?
6: It's the office fridge. We only use it for keeping milk in.
10: There's a yoghurt in here. Truffle and squid ink flavoured?
1: That's mine.
10: Well, the temperature of this fridge does not conform to the food hygiene regulations.
6: There isn't anything you fancy. Is there something suitably poisonous?
10: And what's this?
6: Oh, well, now, I think that's a kettle. Of course, it might be a giraffe, or possibly the hunting horn of a truffle-eating tribe of invading aliens. No, no, no, it's a kettle.
10: I am putting a prohibition order on this kettle under the requirements of the electrical regulations. I'm not very happy about this, Mr. McCabe.
6: You know, it's odd you should say that. I'm so happy, I was just thinking of hitting myself on the head with the kettle, trapping myself in the fridge and bouncing down the fire escape into the path of oncoming traffic. I wouldn't want to contravene any regulations, of course.
1: Mr. McCabe does his best.
6: Yes, yes, thank you, Sandy. That's the kind of remark that makes me want to deliver a speech thanking my director, my co-star, and my Aunt Myrtle.
10: Mr. McCabe, I'm not an unreasonable man. I will give you 7 days to rectify the health and safety deficiencies of this building. Otherwise, I shall use the powers invested in me to close down the premises. Good morning.
6: Do use the fire escape. It'll be much quicker, much quicker.
2: Martin.
6: Charles.
2: A drink. A very large drink.
6: I'm not sure that you can. I think the sherry's been condemned.
2: Oh, had a terrible day.
6: You've had a terrible day. I was about to tie string around my neck and jump down the lift shaft. Then I remembered the European string regulations.
2: Oh, I'm wheezed out. I'm a wheeze-free zone. We are contracted to put forward proposals to boost the circulation of an ailing tabloid.
6: Yes.
2: We are simultaneously contracted to persuade this tabloid to say yes to Europe. I've just listened to the most unmitigated, unstoppable, xenophobic rant. I'm assured it represents the views of the readers. And Prentice McCabe is meant to make them believe in Europe. They'd be likelier to believe a sworn statement by Geoffrey Archer.
6: Bugger Europe.
2: It's exactly what they'll say.
6: Stuff their stupid regulations.
2: That's precisely what they are saying.
6: Charles, it's precisely what I'm saying. This building is being condemned.
2: Oh, Martin, that's the least of our worries.
6: It isn't the least of our worries.
2: We won't need a place to work when we have no work to do, will we?
1: This email's just come.
2: Yeah, from Archie. What the hell is Prentice McCabe playing at? Have you seen the front of tomorrow's Sun? It reads, Europe, the secret plan of the Prime Sinister. You know where you can stuff the single currency. And if you don't, see diagram on page 4. 24 hours to rectify situation or you're fired. Do you know what Jimmy Connors said the day he lost six love to Ivan Lendl?
11: Charles, the last few hours have been trying enough without you going into one of your Jimmy Connors moods.
2: He said, I guess that was a bad day at the office.
11: So what do they do, give him the Nobel Prize?
2: Martin, I guess today has been a bad day at the office.
11: The ex-office, the condemned office.
2: Do you know what the gymster said when he was down 6-1, 6-1, 4-1 to Mikhail Pernfors?
11: Was it? And just to top things off, there's a prohibition notice on my kettle.
2: He said, I am so great. And that, Martin, is the point.
11: It's the point. Ah, yes, that's what it is.
2: Yeah, the round of the last 16, Wimbledon 1987, behind by 2 sets and 4 games to 1, and he said, I am so great. Then what happened?
11: They found him a place in a secure unit.
2: He won. That's what happened. He won. Martin, I am so great!
12: Boy, turn it down. You're upsetting my regulars.
2: Oh, I'm so sorry. Heaven forbid that I should come between Sun readers and their crochet evening. Martin, are we going to give up?
11: Well, it would give us more spare time.
2: Are we going pathetically to admit defeat?
11: Shall we take a vote on it, Charles?
2: Martin, this is Prentice McCabe.
11: This is O'Donoghue's Irish theme pub. Charles, you're attracting attention.
2: Have we ever, ever admitted that we are wheezed out? Have we ever shrugged, bowed our heads and said, we at P. McSee are a wheeze-free zone? Is that how we behave? Or do we fight and fight and fight again?
13: Look, mate, you see that lot over there?
2: Yeah, charming fellows by the look of them, yes.
13: Well, those charming fellows are the Lewisham and Catford Guardian readers. You don't want to make them angry. You wouldn't like them when they're angry.
2: Do you think we're afraid of a few yobbos?
11: Yes, yes, we are. Yes, but don't let me stop you. I'll be outside in a taxi giving you my full moral support.
14: It's all right, Charles. You can make as much noise as you like in here. That's what I like about this club. The members are either deaf, drunk or dead. I've been a member for years.
13: Mr. McCabe, good evening, sir. The usual, sir?
14: The usual. Isn't it nice to hear the word, the usual?
13: And your colleague?
14: No, my colleague is rather unusual, but he'd like a glass of port. It's that time, isn't it?
13: 9 o'clock every night, sir. The members and the guests get a glass of port. It's tradition.
2: Oh, very nice. Ah, how terribly nice. It's tradition. How lovely to hear those words. You know, if I said to that chap, have you got an interactive digital module, he'd say, no, sir, but I have a glass of port. It's tradition.
14: Cigars, Charles, cigarettes, Turkish or American? I'm afraid I can't do a squid ink risotto, but the roast beef sandwiches are good. Or thick, proper chips and gravy. Anything else you'd like?
2: That's it.
14: The sandwich or the chips?
2: I want sex.
14: What?
2: I want sex.
14: In the smoking room of my club.
2: That's it, Martin. We've been getting it all wrong. We've been looking for what's changed when we should have been looking for what stayed the same. That's how we do it. That's how we serve two masters at once.
14: Charles, this sounds so disgusting, even the Sun might draw the line.
2: Martin, I must get to Canary Wharf.
14: What, now?
13: Two ports, gentlemen.
2: No. You stay here and enjoy your port. Ports. Tradition. Tradition.
8: You want me to change the front page? What, now?
2: Unless, of course, you'd rather some other paper got there first. How does your proprietor usually react when you lose out to the competition?
8: Yes, well, point taken. I must admit, I think you're onto something. I do like the scheme.
2: Of course you do.
8: It's got vision. It's got breadth. It's got filth. And you reckon it'll have government backing?
2: I'm absolutely certain it will. Oh, there is one other thing. I want you to employ a guest columnist for a few weeks, a dear friend of mine, with a great deal to contribute to the national debate.
8: I don't just go hiring columnists on somebody's say-so.
2: He's an essential part of the package. If, of course, you want the package. On tomorrow's front page.
0: Are you Europe's sexiest couple? Win the bonking holiday of a lifetime. Simply tell us why you are the sexiest couple in Europe and you should win the chance to bonk in 14 European capitals.
2: You could be the lucky ones to say yes, yes, yes to Europe.
0: The judges will be Denise Van Outen, the editor of The Sun, and Miss Anne Widdicombe.
2: In interests of balance, Martin. And the final will be televised. Contestants will be introduced by Ulrika Johnson and there will be live commentary by Terry Wogan.
6: The paper's circulation has gone up.
2: The paper's circulation has gone up, if I may say so, like a skyrocket.
0: And your ultra-secret colleague in Downing Street is pleased.
2: There are cash prizes for the finalist to be presented in euros. The British people may be induced to use the words love and euro in the same sentence. What was it the email said? Congratulations as usual. Please eat this email.
6: Charles, what gave you the idea?
2: You, dear friend, you, when you said tradition, we'd been thinking about how some readers had changed. What we should have been doing was thinking about how they had not changed. Make Europe sexy. Literally, sexy.
0: Well, I'm glad to have supplied the answer.
2: You have that talent peculiar to the mediocre of stating the obvious in a way that brings out the genius in a genius.
0: Yes. Well, thank you, Charles.
1: I've written our office risk assessments.
2: Well done, Sandy.
1: Only I'm not sure what we're going to do about our lift shaft and the fire escape.
2: Oh, I'm sure we'll get around to them in due course.
1: But that Rogers bloke is coming back.
2: No. Not in the immediate future.
0: Well, you seem very confident, Charles.
2: He's become a Sun columnist.
6: He's done what?
2: Where's the paper?
1: Here.
2: Yes, here we are. Safe Rogering by Larry Rogers.
0: The Euro Bonking Contest Health and Safety Officer. Charles, you arranged this?
2: He jumped at the chance, so to speak. We take health and safety very seriously at Prentice McCabe.
15: 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The music was by Matthew Scott. The producer was Paul Schlesinger.

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1: The nicest thing about the mint with the hole is that it's smooth and never crumbles. 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
0: I can't, I've already crunched them all.
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2: This is Dave Hollands, Stellar Trader Class D, calling EarthCom 7 Beta 7. I'm still alone on the Melissa 5. The others are still dead. I'm still 7 trillion light years away from Earth. Yesterday, we hit a space storm. Acid rain, fireballs, meteors, radiation. Brightened up in the afternoon, though. Hab, the ship's computer, tells me I've gone space crazy through loneliness. Oh, and a giant chicken has stolen both my hats.
3: Dave.
2: What is it, Hap?
3: There's an intruder in the outer rim.
2: Oh, it's not that alien who massacred the crew, is it? If it is, tell him he's not welcome here.
3: No, Dave. It's a different form. I have a bioscan readout. Skin? Hard, impervious exterior. Central nervous system, single spine central. Capabilities, limitless. Function, survival.
2: Oh, hell, I don't stand a chance.
3: Height, 4 inches.
2: Unless maybe I stand on it.
3: Origin, Earth.
2: Earth? What does it have?
3: It's a biro, Dave.
2: A pen? Have, a pen is not a creature.
3: Oh, yes, it is, Dave. It's a perfectly developed organism.
2: My God, you admire it, don't you?
3: I admire its perfection, Dave.
2: What am I talking about? It's just a pen. Made by man.
3: No, Dave. The Earth pens, you know, are a colony from the home planet which spread its spores throughout the universe. They reproduce by cloning themselves in dark, dry, secluded places. Usually the back of a sofa. The byproduct of the cloning process is very often a fork and a pink comb.
2: Hab, are you telling me pens are more intelligent than man?
3: Certainly.
2: What, smarter than Einstein even?
3: Einstein was bright. But it was his pen who was the real genius.
2: Now, wait a minute. Hold it.
3: The creature is moving. It's in the hole, Dave.
2: Moving? How?
3: When pens are ready to leave Earth, they excrete their blue spinal fluid into the pocket of their Earth servant. Then, over 48 hours, they produce by symbiosis an atomic rocket fuel and blast off for their mother planet.
2: But what does it want, Hab? What's it doing on the ship?
3: I'll broadcast its emotional scan on your audio spectrum. It wants revenge, Dave. Revenge for its clone you chewed to death.
2: Hab? That pen's insane.
3: It's trying to get out of the hole, Dave.
2: Lock the portals on the uranium cannon. Come on.
3: Okay.
2: Give me visual. Yeah, there he is. Fire! Yeah!
4: Calling EarthCom 7 Beta 7. I killed a pen yesterday. I don't feel good about it. I feel silly. I don't know whether it was real or whether Hab just made the whole thing up to cure my space madness. Either way, it worked. Because remember that giant chicken I was ranting about? The one I said stole my hats? Well, I caught him this morning and made him give them back. This is Stellar Trader Dave Hollands with nothing further to report.
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6: Good afternoon, and welcome to what I can only describe as a feast of sport. Sport of all kind that you'll be able to see on TV. First, as ever, at 12:25, football focus with Bob Wilson. He'll be looking at football and putting it into focus. At 1 o'clock, we go to Doncaster for the 1 o'clock race at Doncaster. Then we go immediately over to Newcastle for the 1:15 at Doncaster. And that should happen at

0: over to Newcastle for the 1:15 at Doncaster. And that should happen... That should happen around about 1:15. At 3:30, we've got exclusive highlights of the finals of the American Pro Mud Roller Tennis Championships. And I can promise you that will be tremendously boring. But now... we can go over direct to Crystal Palace for the main event of the day.
1: I'm standing outside the home of George Simpson. George is 5'2" and weighs 18 stone. To his neighbours, he's just an ordinary, unremarkable, incredibly fat sod. But George isn't ordinary, for George believes he is a man trapped inside the body of a different man.
2: I was 19 when I realised that on the outside I was George, but inside craving to get out was Jim.
1: What's the difference between you and Jim?
2: Well, for a start, he's slimmer than me, he's not going bald, and he's taller than I am.
1: And he's trapped inside your body?
2: Yeah, that's right.
1: How does he fit?
2: He has to crouch. Tuck his head down and squidge up his legs.
1: How else are you different from Jim?
2: Well, Jim's more intelligent, you know, better looking. He's got a really gorgeous girlfriend who's mad about him. And he's really, really, really, really, really, really rich.
1: And you want the operation to transform you into Jim, your real self?
2: But the medical council have refused.
3: We reviewed the case, yes, and we thought long and hard about what is, after all, a very complicated and painful and indeed intricate operation, and ultimately rejected it on the grounds that it was too silly. After all, what we're talking about involves a rather huge amount of money being grafted into his bank account. We're talking about transplanting a new Ferrari into his garage and finding a donor who is prepared to give up his gorgeous girlfriend.
1: And here, in the privacy of your own room, you become Jim.
2: Yeah. This is where I take off George's training shoes, his jeans and his T-shirt, and I put on Jim's training shoes, his jeans and his T-shirt.
1: They seem remarkably similar.
2: With Jim being much taller and slimmer, his clothes are that much smaller.
1: Mm-hmm. And that's why you can't get Jim's jeans past your knees.
2: Ah, right. So I hobble round my room, my size 11 feet, scrunched up in Jim's size 6 shoes, with my trousers round my ankles, and... when I go outside dressed like this, people just laugh. They think I'm a Bee Gees fan or something like that.
4: If you have any comments to make about that programme, please write to Gilbert Steve Blimp Steel, 2374 Bogwell, Chelsea Street Mansions, Barnsley, London.

Welcome back. And you join us at the extraordinarily interesting stage of things. It's the last piece of the 115 at Doncaster. Because we understand our cameras were in Newcastle. Extraordinary. Remarkable. And I think we're ready to go over to David Coleman back in the studio. Welcome back. Any of you just coming in from work will probably want to take your coats off. And we're still waiting for that vital Liverpool result. Remember, if Liverpool win today, they'll collect 3 points. That is 3 points. Now, a draw would mean 1 point. And if they lose, they will get no points at all. And we're, in fact, now, as I talk, getting that vital Liverpool result in now. And what a surprise! What a surprise! So now it's over to Crystal Ballas. Where they line up, ready for the start of whatever they're doing.

0: Now at last, Saturday Serials presents the still more, further, even more continuing reasonably exciting adventures of Captain Invisible and his trusty sidekick, the See-Through Kid. This week's episode, The Beast from 20,000 Ardwick Street. We join the Captain and the Kid on the tennis court in their secret lair.
1: Kid, I hate playing tennis with you. You're absolutely useless.
2: I'm useless? You don't even return a shot.
1: What?
2: Which end of the court are you playing on?
1: The garden end.
2: Ah, maybe it'd be better if I stood at the opposite end.
1: Okay, kid.
3: Captain Invisible, my lord.
1: Yes, Grimes, what is it?
3: Some bloke just delivered this message. Says it's from the puzzler.
1: Quick, give it here, Grimes.
3: Here, sir?
1: No, here.
3: There?
2: Oh, thanks, Grimes.
1: Hey, what's it say, kid?
2: Hmm?
1: Remember, the puzzler always gives a little clue as to his next crime.
2: Uh-huh. It says, I'm in the bank on the corner of 34, stealing all the money. There's easy parking facilities opposite.
1: Weird one.
2: Yeah. Well, what do you make of it, Cap?
1: I'm in the bank. Kid! Are you familiar with tri-scion logic, where the letters are afforded a value in reverse proportion to their position in the alphabet? You then apply a chi-square test, reconvert the numbers into their Romanian counterparts, and back into English?
2: Sure, what do you think I am, an asshole?
1: Well, I think I've worked it out. It says, Wuk de flang de wargle bung.
2: That's insane.
1: Right. And where is the planet of insanity?
2: Saturn!
0: And so, the Captain and the Kid leap into their interplanetary invisible rocket and head straight for the bank on 34th Street. What do you think they are, assholes?
4: Okay, Puzzler. This is Captain Invisible and his trusty sidekick, the See-Through Kid. Right, Kid? Kid? This is just me, Captain Invisible.
2: Oh, sorry, Cap. It took me ages to park the car.
4: And his trusty sidekick, the See-Through Kid.
5: You'll never take me alive, Invisible.
4: It's no use trying to escape. We've got the place surrounded.
5: Where?
4: Here.
2: And here.
5: Where? And where?
4: Look, just take our word for it.
2: We're coming in to get you.
4: Wait, Kid. He's sending out his dancing elephants.
2: Oh, no.
0: And so another adventure reaches a very, very unsatisfactory conclusion. Nothing is resolved at all. God, that makes me so mad. In fact, I'm going to write in and complain about this.
6: And now we continue our series of William Shakespeare's lesser-known plays. Adapted for radio by Dennis Ogilvy, Shakespeare's Kegan and Toshack.
7: The play, set in 1974, is a controversial one for Shakespeare scholars. Many hotly dispute the authenticity of the authorship, pointing out that Shakespeare had been dead over 300 years, and prefer to credit the manuscript to Francis Bacon, or his son, Trevor Francis Bacon. However, the tragedy of Kegane and Toshaki bears indisputable hallmarks of the bard himself. He takes an already well-known story and peoples it with famous historical figures. This case, Kegane, the hard-working and skillful Liverpool inside right, and John Toshake, the tall, lanky, Welsh centre-forward. Into this rich tapestry he weaves familiar themes of friendship, midfield ball-winning, greed, revenge, and the professional foul. The play begins on the afternoon of the 1974 FA Cup final. 12 minutes have gone and there's no score. A section of the pitch somewhere at Wembley. Enter Kegane.
2: Fie! A curse on it! 1,000 poxes! My temper rageth like a chained lion that seeing deer doth strain upon his leash and vent his fury on the pitiless air. Perhaps I dumbstruck be, that from my lips no sound issues. Tommy! Tom! On me head! He passeth not the ball in forward motion, but sidewaysly and backwaysward instead. Without the ball, I am an untipped spear. A eunuch on a wedding night. Tommy!
7: Enter Toshaki, chewing at gum.
8: All right, Tev.
2: Tosh.
8: Why beatest thou thy breast?
2: That bastard Smith. He clingeth to the ball as if some jewels or gold it contained.
8: Then all railings must cease. For have I not the object of your tempered lust to hand? Or rather to my foot?
2: Ah, glorious spear. Pigskin. Laced and round. No globe was more desired. Not even Helen's breast that drove Paris and all his men to war at felled great Troy.
8: To thee then, Kev.
2: and back to thee in 1-2 form.
8: Ha! This boar will fox these Geordies yet.
2: For with this foot I'll drill it in the net.
7: Exeunt Kigani and Toshake running.
9: Goal! Goal!
7: Enter Kigani and Toshake rejoicing.
8: Hurrah! A great goal struck with speed.
2: Thanks, Tosh.
8: Come, let me now embrace thee in my arms. And then a kiss.
2: A kiss?
8: Aye, such a kiss laid full upon thy ruby lips.
2: No tongues?
8: No tongues, sweet Kevin. Although my desire smoulders fit to set my soul afire.
7: Yes. And with me in the studio, theatre critic and manager of Southampton Football Club, Laurie McMenemy. Laurie, how do you see the play so far?
10: Well, this is what British theatre's all about. I think 100% commitment, like. And I think the boy Olivia, playing Kigani's got absolutely magnificent. He's got ability and quality. And I think Sir John Gielgud. I'm looking forward to seeing him play Ray Clements in the second half. I'm a bit disappointed with Robert Powell. I think he's got a bit of ability, but he's miscast his shanks. And I think all in all, tremendous stuff. And it proves we've got the best theatre league in the world.
7: Thank you, Laurie.
11: Spanish TV presents ASSO. ASSO, Spanish Detective.
12: Louis de Smerck was dead. 100 somber silhouettes stood, heads bowed around the grave, and the dull twilight drizzle whipped down in neat parallel lines. I turned up my shirt collar against the rain. Somehow it formed a funnel which channeled the rain down the small of my back and in through my underpants. I started giggling uncontrollably. So Louis de Smerck was dead. The biggest mafia boss in Torremolinos. All the heads of the families had made the trip from Mabella. They'd all come in the same minibus to save petrol money. Someone pressed a note in my hand. Victor Del Samba wanted to see me.
13: Astor, Louis dead. But I don't want this to mean a war between the families. His son will take over all of Louis' rackets. The deck chairs, the sunglasses, and the net bag full of beach balls.
12: He can handle that. He's a big man.
13: But I have to know, Asso, who killed Louis. I want you to find him for me.
12: I already know. I was there the night he died. I was in bed with Mother. Jane Mother. She's my girl. We had made love for what seemed an eternity. The telephone rang. I remember thinking the time was around 3:30, 4 a.m. I looked at my watch. It was 12:05.
14: You a friend of Louis de Smerck?
12: Maybe.
14: Well, maybe you better go and see him at his place. Pronto.
12: Pensively, I stroked my 4-inch wide sideburns. Mother knew I was worried. Softly, she ran her fingers through the curly hairs on my back and shoulders. It's amazing how many women go absolutely berserk for that. And it's so easy to stick on, too. I got dressed, climbed into my paella esprit, and I screeched off into the night. When I got to Louis, the door was open. The lights were off. Something was wrong. Slowly, I reached into my waistband. Yes, I had clean underpants on. Louis? Louis? Louis? Silently, I pulled the Magnum 4-5 from the turnip of my flares. In the darkness, two silhouettes rushed at me. I catapulted into the room, rolled over, pivoted on my hip, and fired two shots into my foot. One of the men died for me. I picked him up in midair and shot the other three before he hit the floor. There was no sound. Then,
13: Happy birthday to you. Happy birthday to you. Happy birthday, dear Axel. Happy birthday to you.
12: I flicked on the light.
13: Louis, surprise, surprise.
12: And that's how it was, Mr. Del Samba.
13: Axel, don't feel bad. You see, you were set up. Louis had a contract out on you. He'd shipped in two out-of-town hitmen from Gibraltar. They'd rigged your birthday cake with explosives.
12: The cake?
13: Mm-hmm.
12: Mrs. Smirk! Mrs. Smirk! Don't cut that cake! Don't... The blast tore me from my platform soles. In the space of 5 days, I had killed the entire Smirk family. It was still raining. I got in my car and tried to start it. But without my platform heels, my feet didn't reach the pedals. I got out and started to walk home.
9: Well, the remarkable thing is that it's not... We haven't... Come back. We haven't... We're back. And I think I've still got time. I'm getting a signal, actually. And I think it means I've got 2 minutes left, which should just give me enough time to say good night. No, it won't. In fact, will it? Yes, we think we can go ahead. Good night. And we've got a little more time to say good night.

John Stupor Clark here. Shut it. Here's a poem. Shut it. If you're listening to the radio, and you must be if you can hear this, that show was Son of Cliche, and it starred three men called Christopher Barry, Nick Maloney, and the little one called Nick Wilton. Sorry, my rhyming scheme is all screwed up. I'll have to start again. Shut it! That flaming show was written by Rob Grant and Doug Naylor. Music was by Peter Brewis. Al Nixon was the producer. It's not that bad. Shut it!

0: Well, that's it for another show. But the main news is I'm absolutely thrilled. I don't know if any of you have read it in the papers, but every year they have a big award ceremony for continuity announcers. No. And where this is where the absolute cream of continuity remarks are given awards. And actually, we were fortunate enough to be associated with the Best Continuity Award after a Light Entertainment Programme Award. And I'd like to play it for you now. It was first heard on April the 11th, 1983.
1: 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Written and directed by Alison Reeder. Technical production by David Fleming Williams. And produced by Martin Cambridge. It's April 1983.
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1: Will you have a polo, dear Liza, will you have a polo, dear Liza, polo?
2: How very kind of you, dear Henry, I most certainly will. 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
1: But you take me old tube.
2: Because they happen to be my tube of polo, dear Henry. Have one. 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
2: I hope you're not hungry, dear Henry, I've just burnt the roast and I've ruined the spuds.
1: Well, that's a nice thing, isn't it? 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
2: Henry, I've got me secret supply.
1: You don't mean...
2: Polo mints.
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0: Ladies and gentlemen, we present The Big Business Lark by Lawrie Wyman and starring Jimmy Edwards, Frank Thornton, and Gwen Sherrill. It's at social gatherings that people like Sir Charles Boniface, the managing director and chairman of British United Plastics, excel themselves. They're the built-in disaster at any party, wedding, or function. The snag is that they will try to be nice to people by talking to them. If they shut up and just get quietly stoned in a corner, it'll be all right. However, there are certain functions connected with the business that Sir Charles has to attend, and although he's not all that keen, the rest of the company are in a state of utter panic as to what he will do this time.
1: Well, I'm sorry, Mr. Frank, but it's the only hotel that would accept the booking for the firm's dinner this year. The others all said they were fully booked already.
2: You mean the others didn't want their hotels wrecked again? I wonder what Father will do this time.
1: I prefer not to think about that.
2: Last year it was, let's all be a Trinidad Steel band with the hotel's dustbins, eh?
1: No, that was the year before.
2: Oh, yes. Yes, last year it was, he was doing something he shouldn't have done in the ornamental goldfish pond. And don't ask me what, except that he did say they just weren't the same without chips.
1: Yes, now you mention it, I remember we got a bill from the Tower Majestic Hotel for an extra 50 guineas.
2: Whatever for?
1: Fishing rights.
2: That would be him, yes. Where are we going to hold this year's highly expensive disaster?
1: Carlton Grand's private hotel, Notting Hill Gate.
2: Oh, his reputation has made us spread out as far as that, has it? Next year, Mrs. Podmore's guest house, St. Albans. Morning, Edith. Morning, Frank. Don't bother to answer. I hear it clanking and thumping away like the engine of an old Bill bus this morning. What's he talking about?
1: He was at a wedding yesterday afternoon.
2: Don't remind me. Oh, what a wedding. Oh, what a wedding. I got through the ceremony all right, but the reception was a ghastly mistake.
3: Oh, dear. What did you do this time?
2: Oh, for a start, I trod on the vicar's foot. And as a sort of in-joke, I sort of said to him, I said, sorry, vicar, why not turn the other one and I'll stamp on that as well?
3: And he didn't see the joke.
2: Well, of course he didn't. He was only there for the grub.
3: I trust you apologize.
2: Of course, I refused him. And then I even congratulated him on the service. I said, how well your organ is played, I said. Wasn't he on form? I said, by Jove. I said, weren't your flowers lovely? They went all poetic, I did.
1: Well, that made him feel better.
2: Well, not very much, because he wasn't the vicar who conducted the wedding service. He was just a friend of the bride's mother there for the booze up, you see.
3: You never learn, do you?
2: Well, I was only just trying to jolly things up a bit. You see, they were such a nice young couple, I wanted to help, you know.
3: Well, on that principle, I'm surprised you didn't go on the honeymoon with them.
2: Funny you should say that. I very nearly did. I accidentally got into their roles instead of mine. I mean, I shall probably have confetti falling out of my moustache for a month. Yes.
1: Well, I realize one rose looks like another, but surely you notice it wasn't Hoskins at the wheel.
3: Don't be ridiculous, Edith. Father has never seen Hoskins' face. He only recognizes the back of his head.
2: It's true, it's true. Yes, it's true. I must take a look at him from the radiator end one day. Perhaps you could have a photograph taken of him. Now, anything require my urgent attention this morning?
1: Yes. I need your approval of the seating arrangements, Sir Charles. Ow!
2: Consider them approved.
3: I think Edith meant the seating arrangements for the firm's dinner, Father.
2: Oh, dear. Oh, dear. Has that monster come round again, has it?
3: I'm afraid so. I suppose you could plead ill health.
1: He will the next day.
2: That'll do. Just so long as these seating arrangements haven't put that old fool Coggins next to me, everything will be all right.
3: I shouldn't have thought it mattered. He always arrives about an hour late.
2: I don't. That's just the point. Just as I'm bashing through my bomb surprise, he comes tearing in and starts swallowing through his soup like a channel swimmer trying to reach the other side.
3: Well, perhaps we should tell him it's a luncheon this time and he might get there on time.
2: Good thinking. Incidentally, just occurred to me, where's it being held this year?
1: The Carlton Grand Hotel, Notting Hill Gate, sir.
2: Oh. Was it?
3: Hello, now what?
2: Well, that's where the wedding reception was held yesterday.
3: Oh, dear.
4: Yes, I mean, apart from everything else, all that business with the vicar, I had a little bit of a chat with some idiot about the ghastly food and the disgusting state of the place. I said to him, why don't we both write to the AA and the RSC, get this hotel struck off?
0: And did he agree?
4: No, he was the proprietor.
3: You certainly sort them out for yourself, don't you? We'll never find another hotel that can accept our booking at this late hour.
1: It is next week, you know, Sir Charles.
4: Then they'll just have to cancel somebody else's arrangement. It's all quite simple.
3: The awful thing is, he means it.
4: Well, I can see I shall have to take the whole thing over and organize myself as usual.
3: You do, and I'm not coming.
4: Oh, that's nice. That's nice. That's what I like about this office. The blind faith and loyalty. Now, give me that seating pan and I'll get started.

0: Come in. Oh, it's you, Stanley. What is it?
1: Well, it's these two outside, isn't it? I've been going up and down in my lift for half an hour, haven't I? So I reckon they belong here, downside.
0: Well, I have no idea, have I? Oh, I do wish you wouldn't get everybody doing that. Who are they?
1: Well, they're foreigners, aren't they? Americans, most like. These ways they speak odd, don't they?
0: Well, not having met them, I wouldn't know, would I?
1: Well, there you are then, aren't you?
0: Oh, I am, am I? Oh, Stanley, for the last time, will you stop doing that? Who are these people?
1: Oh, some Japanese daughter. Says his name is Oop.
0: Pardon?
1: What? No, no, it wasn't me. It's his name. Oop, isn't it?
0: Oh, of course, Mr. Oop. Show him and his daughter in at once, please, Stanley.
1: Well, that's what I'm trying to do, isn't it? I'll be back with them in a tick, won't I?
0: I've no idea. I won't do it again. I won't get caught out again, will I? Oh.
1: This way, then. It's in here, isn't it?
2: Oh, no, that's real kind of you, son.
3: Isn't it?
0: He gets everybody at it. Do come in. Sir Charles is expecting you.
2: Oh, I'm sorry we're late. If it hadn't been for your elevator man, I guess we'd never have found the right floor, would we?
3: Oh, gee, what a marvelous view.
0: Isn't it? On a clear day, you can see the fog. This way, please. Oh, excuse me, Sir Charles.
4: I never excuse you, Edith, but I do try to make allowances. Now, what is it?
0: Mr. and Miss...
5: Manners, Edith, manners. Put your hand in front of your mouth.
0: No, no, that wasn't me. It's them.
5: Don't try and pass the blame on... Oh, I... Ah, yes. Don't, yes. How do you do, Mr. and Miss Earp? How is Wyatt?
2: Oh, she's just fine.
5: Hang on a minute, I see you've got my lines crossed somewhere.
2: Wyatt is my wife's middle name.
5: Oh, no, really? What's her first name? Jessie James?
3: No. No, I'm Jessie.
5: Oh, dear. They even take the trouble to fly the Atlantic to send me up.
3: But most people call me Birdie.
5: Yes. I can see why.
6: Excuse me, Father. I'm sorry to interrupt. Hello. I'm not sorry to interrupt at all.
5: Must be some sort of primeval instinct. He always comes in my office when there's crumpet about.
0: Frankly, I should say it's hereditary. If you'll excuse me, Sir Charles, I'll get back to my work.
5: Can't stand the competition, eh? Well, off you go.
0: Oh.
5: I think I must have upset you.
6: I've never known a day when you didn't. My name is Frank Boniface, by the way.
2: Hi. This is Birdie, and I'm Mr. Earp.
6: Pardon?
5: We've been through all that. Now, this gentleman is the director of American Novelty Toys and Fun Things Incorporated.
6: Come again?
5: Yeah, I know. I didn't believe it myself the first time, but that is who he is.
6: Congratulations, I suppose.
3: We're over here to look around.
6: Really? I should have thought with a shape like that you'd already been. No.
2: Perhaps you'd like me to take you to a few places that aren't in the guidebooks because they're off the beaten track.
5: Yes, he means the woods.
3: Gee, that would be great.
5: You just can't save some people, can you? Now, Mr., what can British United Plastics do for you?
2: Well, now, you see, we've just been to Stratford-upon-Avon. That's where your William Shakespeare was born, you know.
5: Oh, thank you very much. Yes. That had filtered through to me, actually.
2: Good, good. Well, now, you see, I have this great idea.
5: You mean you've bought it and you're going to have it shipped back there?
2: No, not exactly. I did go around the estate agents, but none of them had it on their books.
6: That what?
2: Anne Hathaway's cottage.
6: And Hathaway was the lady's name, actually.
5: Yes, she was Willie's birdie.
6: Oh, well, that reminds me. Miss Earp, if you're not doing anything this evening, perhaps we could have a meal somewhere alone.
3: Gee, I've never been to an English wimpy bar.
6: Well, that's not exactly what I had in mind.
5: No, we know what you had in mind. Does it make you sick snogging in the firm's time? Mr. Earp, if you'll pardon the expression, what is this great idea you had? I mean, we know what Frank's idea is, but what's yours?
7: Well, you see, I want to know if your company could supply mine in the States with blow-up reproductions of Annie Hathaway's cottage made in polystumer.
4: I think I'd like to sit down for a minute.
7: Just think of it. Every American could have his own Anne Hathaway cottage on his back lawn.
4: Yes, I am thinking about it. That's why I want to sit down for a bit.
3: Of course, Frankie. Any time.
6: Why not now?
3: No, just as soon as you like.
4: Oh, shut up, you two. Can't you? Mr. Earp, may I, as delicately as I can, ask why you want us to supply these revolting monstrosities? I mean, why don't you make them yourself?
7: Oh, that just wouldn't be the same, would it? I mean, they just wouldn't be genuine English fakes if we made them.
4: Oh, how terribly touching.
7: Now that I've thought of the idea, it seems to me that there are great possibilities. With your polystumer, we could have blown-up Buckingham Palaces, blown-up Tower of London, even number 10 Downing Street.
4: It's actually the last one people have been contemplating blowing up for the last few years.
7: No, but seriously, are you with me, Mac?
4: I haven't seen your raincoat at all.
7: I mean, do you dig the scene?
4: Dig the scene? Well, I haven't got Miss Spade. I'm not in the mood, but help me. Frank!
6: Are you sure you don't mind, Bernie?
3: Of course not.
6: Well, perhaps you'd better bring an overnight bag in case we get caught.
4: Oh, Frank! Please!
6: Well, spoil sport.
4: Never mind that snogging session. Come and tell me what this steaming idiot, what his valued customer is talking about.
6: Well, I must admit I was only listening out of one ear.
4: And we all know what you were listening to out of the other one, but go on.
6: Well, I gather that Mr. Earp...
7: Pardon?
4: Well, don't you start. You should be used to it.
6: I gather that Mr. Earp wants us to make blown-up models of old English monuments in polystumer.
4: That's my boy. One eye on the available trumpet and the other one on the chance to make a bob or two at the same time.
7: Yeah, just think of it. In every American garden, there could be a little bit of genuine plastic England.
6: Just a minute. It's such a beautiful thought, I may cry.
4: But just, I mean, Mr. Earp, every American garden, just how many of these gardens, I mean, how many of these perfect reproductions had you in mind?
7: Well, I figured we could start off with a couple of thousand Annie Hathaway cottages and see how they sell. And if all goes well, we could do about 2,000 a month.
4: 2,000? I mean, the idea is beginning to appeal to me now more and more. It's such a lovely sentiment. Such a lovely thought between nations. Such a lovely lot of lolly.
3: Gee, could you really do it?
6: Well, I realize at his age it's unlikely.
4: Frank!
6: Nevertheless, Father can still get his own way in this company.
4: Oh, yes.
6: If he says we can make these reproductions, then somehow or other, we will. He has a lot of influential friends, you know.
3: Sure. I heard he plays polo and everything.
4: Yes, well, I don't know about everything, but I do I do play polo. It has been known for me to have the odd wallop about on a horse, you know.
7: Well, tell me now, in the strictest confidence, you understand, Dina, have you ever spoken to him?
4: Oh, that him? Oh, you mean him that's married to her? Oh, yes. Well, not really, actually. I would have chatted him up, but unfortunately, he was riding the other way at the time.
3: Gosh, weren't you excited?
4: Well, not really. I was the one who was facing the wrong way. I thought the game was going that when he whizzed past me and scored a goal. Down at Cowdery, he's known in polo circles as the Royal Mint with a goal in it. Oh, well, bang goes me OBE, I suppose.
6: Been dying to get that one into the conversation for weeks. And my bet is that next time he plays polo, he'll be trying to get it out of the conversation.
4: Oh, yes, you're probably right. You never ask me back to his place for a pint now, will you? I wonder if they have a wallop there. Mr. Earp, I'll get my technical department to look into the possibilities of making polystumer blow-up replicas straight away. How long are you over here for?
6: 6 weeks and 2 days.
4: Oh, I see. It didn't take you long to get your cards marked, did it, eh? I wonder why you'd go.
5: Kedari out, I see you're free. Now, British United Plastics are holding their annual firm's dinner next week. In view of this order, we'd be delighted if you could attend.
7: Why, sure, where is it?
5: Well, that isn't entirely settled. Several restaurants are quoting me for the privilege, obviously.
8: Hello, he still doesn't know where he's going to be.
5: Nonsense. I've just not had time to make up my mind which offer to accept, that's all.
6: Well, while you're pondering, I think Bertie and I better make sure we get some grub at a little place I know in the East End where all the in crowd go.
5: Oh, really? Do I know it at all?
6: No, that's why I can still go there.
5: Don't snipe. The in crowd go there.
6: Mm-hmm.
5: Sort of a big sort of a place, is it? Sort of nice decor and all that?
6: Nope.
5: Doing well at it? I mean, would they be grateful for a little extra business put their way, you know what I mean?
6: No.
5: I mean, one likes to support private enterprise. I just thought I might consider switching my present arrangements and offering them the chance.
6: No, they don't want to cater for the firm's dinner. And you haven't got anywhere else, and you're getting flaming desperate, aren't you?
5: Of course I'm not. In any case, I don't care to discuss the matter.
6: That settles it. You are desperate.
3: Well, gee, Frank, you got me worried now. This Pickwick Arms in Poplar is okay, isn't it?
7: Ah, that's done it. You've told him the name of the place now. You go straight down there, pick a fight, and I'll be barred for the rest of my puff.
5: Oh, don't be ridiculous.
7: Master Charles.
5: Just a minute. I shan't keep you long.
3: What's he writing down?
6: The Pickwick Arms, Poplar. The place where after today all the out crowd will go.
5: Ah, good evening. Is mine host about at all?
9: Aye. What you want about, mate?
5: Well, this is the Pickwick Arms, isn't it?
9: Oh, me. We got one here who can't even read. Says so big enough set was outside, don't it?
5: Yeah, I believe it does, but the way the lights kept flashing on and off made it a little difficult to decipher. In any case, the most it ever said was Pickwick R. Then it glowed a bit bright before it went and packed it in.
9: Oh, blimey. Sid, there's another ruddy fuse gone. Fix it right or I'll fix you. Permanent.
5: Oh, that's nice. Delightfully Dickensian, that one. Now then, my good man, do you cater for parties?
6: Yes, of course.
9: How many in the coach?
5: Not quite what I meant, actually.
9: Oh, just a few of you having a golf at the old river, is it? Yeah, what size table do you want? Four? Six? Dozen?
5: What I had in mind was a five-course meal for 350 persons.
9: Yes, Ed. I got a rat batter here. Come and have a giggle. He's getting better all the time.
5: I am perfectly serious, and I'm not a nutter. I am trying to arrange my firm's annual dinner.
9: Oh, get away.
5: I've only just got here. Oh, I see. Incidentally, what... Do you mind me asking this? What is this building's association with Charles Dickens? I mean, with a name like the Pickwick Arms, there must be some direct link.
9: Oh, yeah, of course. Well, Harry Seacombe once stopped for an eel pie.
5: To think that I could have driven past and never known that fascinating piece of London's history.
9: Yeah, well, it goes on all the time, doesn't it? Now then, for this do of yours, how do you want your winkles?
5: Well, I should hardly have thought it was any of your... I'm quite happy with them the way they... nobody else has ever... Did I hear you correctly?
9: What's your what done with your ankles? Boiled or au naturel on the end of a pin?
5: Well, put that way, I think I'd just as soon skip the first course. What else had you got in there?
10: Hey, mate.
3: What?
10: That's him, isn't it?
3: What?
10: Oh, it is, you know. He's the one what hit me.
5: Hit you? I've never seen you before in all my life.
10: Fred, hold him.
5: What?
10: Mace, give us your handbag.
3: Carl,
10: I'll belt him with it.
5: Don't you dare. I'm allergic to pain. Get away. This is all some ghastly mistake. I'm a stranger here. Ah! Oh! That does it. I'll take my custom elsewhere. I've had plenty of other offers, you know. Ow! What have you got in that thing? Driftwood or half a whopping old stair?
11: Honourable greetings to Honourable Chubby Self.
5: Good evening. You must forgive my somewhat dusty appearance. When they threw me out of the last place, I landed butter side down, you know.
11: Ah, so?
5: I beg your pardon.
11: Ah, so?
5: Oh, well, if that's your attitude, there's nothing more to be said. Thank you so much. I was just trying to put a little trade your way. If you don't want to flog 350 chop suey to a cash customer, all I can say is prawn balls in sweet sauce to you.
11: Most kind.
5: Oh, I think I've just solved the mysterious secret of the East. They're not inscrutable, they're just blasted dim.
10: Hey, Gladys. That's him, isn't it?
3: Whoa.
10: He's the one what hit me.
5: Oh, Lord. Look out, suit. Here I go again.
10: All right, give us your handbag, Gladys.
5: Don't bother, it's all a mistake, but I know the routine. I'll throw myself out this time. Excuse me, nice to have met you. Good night. Wow!

0: Good evening. It is still evening, isn't it? I don't know.
1: Buonasera, signor.
0: Don't confuse the issue. I said good evening and don't argue about it. I can't take much more. Neither can my suit. All I want to know is, can your cat make enough spaghetti for 350 people?
1: Si, signor. To take away?
0: Oh. Oh, yes. Of course, I want to take away. That's why I'm standing here with millions of carrier bags. I'm going to rush the whole lot up to Scarborough on me bike and feed it to low-flying penguins from the top of the cliff.
1: One moment, signor. I will tell the chef.
0: Oh, dear. They believe it all, don't they? You stupid, thick-headed, foreign clot! I'm trying to arrange a firm dinner at your terrible, filthy, foreign, stinking, lousy, nasty cat. Because it's the last one on my blasted list, and I can't take any more.
2: Hey, a barrel. That's him, isn't it?
0: Oh, no, it's not fair. Flesh and blood can only stand so much.
2: Yeah. Tis, it's him. That's the one what hit me.
0: Give him your handbag. Good night, all. Nice to have met you.

0: evening, madam. Good evening, sir. Welcome to the Carlton Grand Hotel.
1: Good evening. This is where British United Plastics are holding their staff dinner, isn't it?
0: Oh, yes, sir. So glad you could come, sir. Please go in. We're always pleased to see Sir Charles Boniface and his guests at the Carlton Grand, sir.
1: Curiouser than curiouser.
2: Well, don't look at me, Mr. Frank. I'm as much in the dark as you are.
1: This was the hotel where Father got into so much trouble at that wedding, surely?
2: It was?
1: Very odd. When Father drops a clanger, people don't usually forget this quickly. 10 years, perhaps, but not 10 days.
3: Ah, there you both are. Last. Come on in, come on in. Grab a drink. Everything going beautifully. Lovely place, isn't it?
1: He's been up to something. He's got that look on his face. He's also got the look that says he isn't going to tell us until he's good and ready.
3: That's right. Oh, there you are, Mr. Pardon. Nice to see you here.
4: Hi.
1: Not yet, but he probably will be later. Good evening, Birdie.
5: Oh, it's nice to see you again, Frankie, baby.
1: Yes, isn't it? Terribly.
2: Perhaps it's her accent that does it. Now, let's taste it. Whatever does it, it isn't her accent.
5: Thanks for that real swell evening, Frankie.
1: Anytime.
3: Oh, Lord, they're off again.
5: I guess I'll just never forget the Pickwick Arms.
3: Neither will I.
1: Incidentally, Father, did you know that Harry Seacombe once stopped there for an eel pie?
3: You did tell me that, and if my experience is anything to go by, he probably also stopped there for a punch up the bracket. But let's stop chattering. Edith, may I have this duck?
2: Oh, I'd be honored, Sir Charles.
3: Wait a minute. What the hell has gone wrong? Nobody can dance to that muck.
1: Father, who did you ask to supply the music?
3: Well, that daft old twit Coggins. I thought he'd get something to do for once. He said he knew a swinging combo, whatever that means.
1: It means it's his night. Look who's at the piano.
3: What? Coggins, you daft old twit, get off that stage immediately. You damaged that piano and I'll rip it round your balmy old bonce.
1: It's no good. You'll never stop him now. He's got the message.
3: Yeah, he'll get another one in the morning. Like Coggins, you're fired. Come on, let's all go in the cocktail lounge away from that ghastly row.
1: Father, I know I'm going to hate myself for asking this, but I have got to know. Just how is it that you were able to hold a dinner here at the Carlton Grand after all?
2: Yes, and why are all the staff so polite to you?
3: Well, I'm glad you're showing such interest. I merely cleared up that slight misunderstanding between myself and the management, that's all.
1: How?
3: Well, I just merely bought the blasted place, that's all.
1: What? He's potty. He's stark raving clean out of his think box potty. He'll do anything to get his own way. If you can't get round it, buy it.
3: But it's such a bargain. Only £80,000.
1: Just for a dinner? That's ridiculous, even if it includes the tip.
3: The firm can stand it, and I just didn't like any of the other places.
1: And vice versa.
3: Well, you could put it that way, I suppose. Anyway, it was well worth it. You see, I brought along this contract for Mr. Earp to sign for the Polistuma blow-up and Hathaway Cottages. Think of the dollars we're going to earn, my boy. England and Harold will be proud of me.
1: You have brought along the contract, and you are expecting Mr. Earp to sign it?
3: Oh, how tiresomely slow you are at times. Yes.
1: And you bought the hotel just to invite Mr. Earp to dinner?
3: Yes.
1: Because you... I don't think I can bear it.
3: Steady. Control yourself. What is all this about?
1: Let me tell you. His daughter, Birdie, is a co-director of the firm. She signed a contract with me at the Pickwick Arms the other night.
3: I've been lumbered 80,000 straight down the drain. The other directors will have my guts for garters.
2: Well, Mr. Frank did send you a copy of the contract, Sir Charles. I put it on your desk. What a shame you haven't been in for a couple of days.
1: He was busy buying hotels.
3: It's got to go. Where's Earp? He can buy it. And he has my full permission to blow it up. No, I've got a better idea. Coggins, you daft old twit, where are you? Get your checkbook out. You just bought a hotel for £90,000. Oi, Coggins, stop hiding under that piano. Come out and fight like a man.

Jimmy Edwards, Frank Thornton, and Gwen Cheryl have been dining out on The Big Business Lark, written by Laurie Wyman. Jimmy Edwards was Sir Charles Boniface, Frank Thornton was Frank Boniface, Gwen Cheryl was Edith Chalmers, Mr. Earp was played by Nigel Graham, and his daughter Birdie was Elizabeth Morgan, and nearly everybody else was Alexander John. The show was produced by Alistair Scott Johnston.

0: Though I wasn't fortunate enough to know Derek... Derek, it is clear that he will be missed by his loving family, his son, Derek, and his former colleagues at J.F. Powell & Son, Limited. Also, his devoted carer in the last week's Beauty.
1: I had only been looking after the poor gentleman for 3 months, so although I was sad about his passing, I remained in control of my emotions.
0: And as we commit, Derek, into thy care, may
1: the British have no trouble showing their feelings in a traffic jam or when a soap star who they do not know cannot dance on ice. But when a member of their family passes away, it is hard to tell which ones are still alive and who is dead.
2: Well, cheerio then, Beauty. Thanks for all that you did for Dad.
1: Is that it, Derek?
2: There's a cup of tea back at the house.
1: When I think back to my grandfather's funeral, well, let's just say this was a good 4 days, 23 hours and 45 minutes shorter.
3: Once again, thank you for choosing to travel Better Bus today, just completing file checks.
1: I have decided to write down the story of this African girl's life in Britain. It will be a guide and inspiration to other highly motivated and talented individuals.
3: They'll hop across the border to Newport and back to us.
1: Although I'm not sure they'll be able to read this page because I'm sitting above the wheel arch and the driver is a woman.
3: I'm getting into Stoke on the beautiful Trent round about lunchtime tomorrow.
1: My plan is to leave the caring profession. It's too sad when the elderly gentlemen die, even when they have been disrespectful and invaded my personal space when I'm emptying the washing machine. So I'm going back to Stoke to stay with Mrs. Gupta from church and to plan how to get my dream job. It won't be long. The British middle classes are always off sick from binge drinking and the rest of them will only get off the sofa to open the door to the pizza man. Someone with my abilities will be snapped up in no time, and soon I'll be running my own business. Life coaching, perhaps, or a chain of boutique hotels for the Potteries.
3: First up on the Better Bus Entertainment Channel, the Antiques Roadshow.
4: Oh dear, yes, that must be awkward. How long has Dad been doing it? And does he know he's doing it? And on the pier, too. Well, I think it's going to be tricky, but we never say no at Featherdown. Sounds to me like you're going to need somebody to live in.
5: Sally, I have to talk to you.
4: Come in, Beauty, pull up a pew. Sorry, not you. It's complete chaos here, and that's before we've even turned the dreaded computers on. Now, I'll have a chat with Karen, who's the skipper of the ship, and we'll call you back ASAP. How does that sound?
5: Jolly good.
4: Right. How are you, Beauty dear?
5: Sally, I'm sorry I cannot work for Featherdown anymore. It's an emotional roller coaster.
4: Oh dear, poor you. Yes, it is a terribly stressful job, I know.
5: I need a new challenge in my life, and I never want to go on a Better Bus again. If I see that big fat face painted on the back again, I will be sick.
4: That's very understandable. Well, what can we do to help?
5: You can give me a reference.
6: Sally, can you give me out with my flight date? I can't do the back to me late.
4: Right. What exactly do you want me to do, Karen?
6: Well, I can't spray upside down, can I, Sal? It'll streak.
4: All right, so, where...
5: Oh, give it to me. I'll do it. Now, get on all fours, Karen. It's easier that way.
6: Oh, cheers, Beauty. Thank goodness someone's on message this morning.
5: I might as well go all the way up now.
4: Oh, where did you get that done, Karen? Are they flames?
5: That is the end of the can. We have just raised the sea level by another 2 inches. I hope it's worth it.
6: It is. Chamber of Commerce lunch, and it's the biggie. Guest speaker, Duncan Bantine. What's happening this morning, Sal? Got any bites?
4: Well, as I was going to say before we were overtaken by spraying events, a Mr. Collinson and Weston-super-Mare, a little bit difficult, but it's only a week's respite, and his daughter sounds lovely.
6: That's one for you then, Beauty. Pack your bucket and spade, week at the seaside.
5: No, Karen, I cannot do this anymore. I want to live a normal life.
6: What's normal? I think you're fine. There's no such word as normal. Look, I'll get you an extra 25.
5: It's not the money. I'm sick of being pinched black and blue. I've had enough of dysfunctional families accusing me of stealing things from their overheated houses. I don't want to smell of cauliflower cheese for the rest of my life.
4: Maybe you just need a bit of meat.
6: Oh, don't you start. We look after our staff at Featherdown. Who was there for you, Beauty, when that old lady in Poole wanted to marry you? Who was there when Mr. Parsons thought you were a horse? Who got you on that last bus out of Doncaster Christmas Eve 2005?
5: He didn't get here till Boxing Day.
6: Yeah, all I'm saying is I've been there for you. So, open the references drawer.
4: Do it myself.
6: Okay, Beauty. I could give you this reference. You could walk out that door into the sunset and we could never see each other again. But we're not going to do that because what you need is some me time.
4: Well, yes, that's what I thought.
6: If I could just get a word in my own office. Coming your way, Beauty, is a complimentary platinum pampering day for you and a friend at Wedgwood Park Spa.
5: That's very generous of you, Karen.
6: I'm going to give you Mandy's number. Tell her.

0: for you and a friend at Wedgwood Park Spa.
1: That's very generous of you, Karen. But
0: I'm going to give you Mandy's number. Tell her it's on me when you book. You could take Sally if you wanted. That'd be a treat for yourself.
2: Oh, my goodness me, yes. I haven't been there for years. Not since my grandmother sold it.
1: Ah, that was your family's house.
2: It just got too much for Granny, but it was so lovely with the knot garden and the damson blossoming.
0: Yeah, well, back in a real world, Keira Knightley, I've got to go. Think about it, beauty.
1: What treatments are included in the package?
0: Call Mandy. Oh, I've got no time to put the roof down now. What's Duncan going to think? Might as well have Loser on the reg plate instead of Karen.
2: Oh, is that what it's meant to say?
3: Hi, Mrs. Doctor.
4: Hello, beauty. Perfect timing. I'm just defrosting dinner. Why don't you go and sit in the other room? Anil's watching the cricket.
1: No thanks. I've watched 14 hours of the antics roach on the bath. I'll just check my mail and go to bed, eh?
4: Why don't you take Anil's beer too? He'll be pleased to see you, even though it's the zonal qualifiers.
5: Oh, no way.
1: Oh, got some replies to my job application. Oh, looks like the Archbishop already got a personal stylist.
4: I thought so. There wasn't as much food in his beard the last time he was on the one show.
1: Harvey Nichols doesn't need an international accessories buyer. Oh, it's a pity, because I would have enjoyed the travel, and I think I could have coped with the stress of always working a season ahead.
4: Good jobs are hard to come by. Look at the trouble Anil's had, even with his ability.
5: That is the most pace decision I've seen in 41 matches.
1: This envelope already been opened.
4: Sorry, that's from the solicitor. I thought it was about Anil speeding a bit.
1: He's offering to process my public library application for £750. Hey, charges have come down. He wanted £2,000 for the passport forms.
4: Good job I told you it's free online.
5: Yes, a beer, Mom.
4: Come in. Of course, if you married an Englishman, you wouldn't have to worry about a passport or citizenship nonsense.
1: When I get married, it will be for love.
5: Mom, beer.
4: You know Mr. Joseph at church, who reads the gospel so beautifully?
1: Desmond, yes?
4: He got engaged.
1: Oh.
4: To the plain girl who wears the trainers. She had her eye on Anil, but he's too good for her.
5: Bloody hell. I bet David McGowan doesn't have to get his own beer when he has breaks.
1: Anil really needs to find someone who shares his interests, eh?
4: Exactly right. So why don't we all sit down and watch New Zealand and Bangladesh A together?
5: And you're on time with the dinner, Mom.
4: You go through, beauty. I'll warm up a couple more pizzas and then we've got everything we need for a great night in.
6: Hi, beauty. What can I do for you, babe?
1: Karen, I've changed my mind about the job. Is the pampering day still on the table?
6: Of course it is. Maybe leave it till after Christmas, though. Mandy says they're mental busy just now. I'm going to have to go, babes. Mandy's been voted chairman of the Chamber of Commerce, so we're celebrating. Woo!
1: Oh, congratulations. Will they let her keep her navel piercing?
6: That's what's wrong it. Fair play to her. She's kept chairman, not chair. We're changing the world, but we're doing it our way. That's right, isn't it, beauty? See you, sweetheart.
7: Bringing you a quick update, ladies and gents, on our revised Better Bus schedule today. We're looking at delayed ETA into Western Sydney.
1: Excuse me, you, lady driver. Are we looking at getting there at all today, huh?
7: But two bits of good news for you. The breakdown vehicle's on its way, and although we may have run out of diesel, one thing we're certainly not short of is cash in the attic.
8: There you go. Give me the quote.
1: I know it's often true that what you're looking for in life is right under your nose. Well, I don't know if you ever watch Cash in the Attic, God, but if you do, you'll know that sometimes what you find might only have sentimental value, and often not even that. I think my landlady's son, Anil, is a good example. Well, God, I'd rather stick needles in my eyes than spend time with someone who is only interested in beer and shouting at Sky Sports Extra. Oh! Well, maybe my expectations are too high, eh? Well, you have certainly punished me for my pride by sending me to Weston-super-Mare.
4: Would you like some sugar-free muesli, Mr. Collinson?
8: No, I'm fine. Who are you?
9: We've done this, Dad. Beauty came last night. She's going to look after you for the week.
8: Good Lord, I don't think there's any need for that.
9: If you're nice to Beauty, she might come again.
1: Oh, no, Jill, this is my last job. I'm changing career after this week. I'll be setting up a boutique life coaching consultancy.
8: Oh, that could do.

0: yourself that. Then you're open for business.
1: I'm still working on my signature look for the offices.
2: Is there the remotest possibility of a piece of toast this morning?
0: I'll do you some more.
3: She's hopeless. Absolutely useless.
1: Jill, there are 4 different numbers for the GP on the contact list. Which one shall I call first?
0: Oh, they're all a waste of time. There's the district nurse, the mental health team and the social services. The chiropodist comes out within the hour, though, and the plumber's not bad.
1: And when does your father go to the day centre?
0: Actually, cross that number off as well. We can't go back there, can we, Dad? Not after the fight with the conjurer. So you've got him 24/7, I'm afraid, Beauty.
1: What about my breaks? I'm supposed to have 2 hours off a day.
0: Can we save them up till Thursday? I'll try and get another day off. Now, you be nice to Beauty, Dad.
3: You see? Hopeless.
0: There's 4 cauliflowers and 2 pounds of cheddar in the fridge, so you shouldn't need to do a shop. But here's 50 quid for emergencies. You've got my mobile. Bye, Dad. See you Thursday.
1: So, what are we going to do today, Mr. Collinson? Are you going to show me around Weston-super-Mare?
3: Well, we're very lucky here because we get the Gulf Stream, you see, so it's always milder. Oh, dear, I'm sorry. I seem to have dropped the toast.
1: Oh, it's all right. I'll pick it up.
3: Whoa.
1: Now, you mustn't do that, Mr. Collinson. It's rude.
3: Of course. Understood.
1: We'll have a nice cup of tea and you can tell me a bit about yourself.
3: Well, I've been very fortunate, you see, because we get the Gulf Stream here in Weston.
1: I think Mr. Collinson is right. It is warmer in Weston-super-Mare, but that is mainly because he has the thermostat turned up to 30. It is possible that global warming is entirely due to the heating systems of elderly British ladies and gentlemen. So, one way and another, it's business as usual and I'm stuck with it for another week. A lot of people retire to the seaside. Sometimes the television programs are about nothing else. But at Weston-super-Mare, there is no sea, so I could not understand why they come here. Until I went for a walk with Mr. Collinson this afternoon.
4: Well, come on, no dawdling.
1: Oh, look at that.
4: Yes, very nice.
1: Nice. That is an original Prada bag. You can tell by the stamp on the clasp.
4: Very good.
1: Oh, you don't see that in a British Heart Foundation shop every day.
4: Come on!
1: Gee! Ah! That is a pair of Jimmy Choo shoes. Victoria Beckham was wearing a pair of them in Grazia this week. Did you see it?
4: Yes.
1: And in a PDSA shop as well. Oh, Mr. Collinson, you have brought me to the promised land.
4: Yes, well, we're very lucky, you see, because we're on the Gulf Stream here. Now, come on!
1: No! Look! 2 Sue riders opposite each other. I think I can see a Marie Curie daffodil in the distance. I haven't even scratched the surface.
4: Come on, keep going. Oh, this way, this way.
1: Where are we going? Don't tell me there is more of this down there.
4: Right, on the pier.
1: The what?
4: The Knightstone Pier. Come on.
1: I'm not going on that thing. It's dangerous. They haven't even finished building it yet.
4: Here's a bag of crusts for you.
1: You want me to go on a half-built bridge that stops in the middle of the mud and throw bread at seabirds? Are you mad?
4: No. Oh, I think I'm just a bit forgetful sometimes.
1: Oh, yeah. I'm sorry, Mr. Collinson. I didn't mean that. I was coveting the things in the shops, and that was sinful of me. Come on, let's go and throw the bread at the birds. Have we got enough?
3: Mm-hmm.
5: Ah, the Shami's Wamu blessing. Harvey Nicks, Jimmy Choo's. Daka Shamis were showing up a window at a charity shop. And I bought a Prada bag.
1: My friend Mo Blessing is green with envy. She's working in a place called Glastonbury this week. She told me on the phone that they do not have meat in Glastonbury. And all you can buy in the shops is candles, plastic shoes and dream catchers. Mo Blessing was due to relieve me here on Sunday, but now she tells me she can't because Joyce is doing another week in Aberdeen. Looking after the British is a difficult business. I hope one day they'll be able to care for their families themselves. Anyway, the agency will have to sort it out somehow because I cannot stand another week of this stifling heat.
5: Oh, Morocco pisamino. It's like an agar. Hey! Hey! The radiator has exploded.
6: I'll speak to you on Sunday, Mo Blessing, eh? See, what to do, what to do, what to do. See, it's like the Titanic. I will phone him, Pastor Grace. He's good in a crisis. And of course, Wednesday, he'll be DJing. Turn it off. It's all rusted. Okay, where is the contact list, eh? Plumber. I hope this is a sign, God, or you are on a warning.
7: Right, come on. Time to see the birds.
6: No. It's night time, Mr. Collinson. Go back to sleep.
8: The St. John's practice is now closed. We no longer do appointments, home visits, or take messages.
6: Wrong number. Which is the plumber?
7: Now then, I'll start the car and bring it round.
6: No. You must go back to bed.
7: Oh, yes, of course. You're very welcome to join me, you know. It has got rather chilly, although we're very lucky in Weston because we've got the Gulf.
6: Mr. Collinson, please, I need to get the plumber.
7: Oh, we don't want him bothering us.
6: Back into bed now, eh? I've got to sort this out.
7: Oh, understood. Yes, absolutely.
6: Where are you going? Come back. Your bedroom's not downstairs.
7: I'm going to get us a bottle of wine. The cellar.
6: We'll do that tomorrow. Come on, back to bed.
7: Ah, there should be some of the inches four left down here.
6: Please answer. Please answer. Hey, oh God, we'll be down here. Oh, hello? Oh, thank goodness. I'm calling from Mr. Collinson's house. It's number 300 and... Oh, you know it. Can you come out as soon as possible, please? It's an emergency.
7: I think one of these will do it. Now, let's see if we can find some glasses upstairs.
6: Wait for me. Mr. Collinson! Mr. Collinson! Let me out! Please! Mr. Collinson!
9: I knew his response time was quick, but I didn't realise he did plumbing as well.
6: I'm telling you, Jill, I have never been so glad to see a chiropodist in my life.
9: Oh, he's a little treasure.
6: Oh, that man is brilliant. He plugged the radiator with bunion pads, and while we were waiting for the plumber, he did your dad's feet. Oh. I tell you, he's a genius.
9: Yeah, he put it on the tomatoes last time he came.
6: But it's not all good news, eh? There is something I have to tell you.
9: You're going to say you can't stay on next week, aren't you?
6: Oh, no, but I can't. I've got to work on my business plan. Listen, Jill. I'm sorry, but the £50 you gave me has gone.
10: Oh, well, chiropodist, plumber. Have you had to buy more cauliflowers as well?
6: No. I hid the cash behind the radiator and it disappeared.
9: So the plumber's had it?
6: I don't think so. Apart from the stonewashed jeans, he didn't have the look of a thief. I've looked everywhere. Your dad's pockets, all the usual places. The litter tray, inside the DVD player, the kettle.
9: Oh, well, just have to add it to the 150 quid I've spent on petrol this week and the 30 quid the conjurer wants for a new rabbit.
6: I'm sure the money will turn up.
9: The £800 gas bill, not to mention the cost of my marriage, let alone my career. I'm sorry. Sorry, this isn't your problem. Go on, you must go and have your break. Couldn't get back for four, could you?
6: But it's 2:30 now.
9: I know, but it's my son's school play tonight. They're doing Anne Frank's diary, and I haven't sewn the swastikas on his anorak yet.
6: No, you've got to be there for your kids, eh? Jill, I'm really sorry, but I had to pay the plumber and the chiropodist.
9: Oh, yes, of course, I'll reimburse you. Do you need it now?
6: Oh, no, it's okay. I'll get going then.
9: Ooh, nice bag. That's Prada.
6: Thanks, British Heart Foundation. You've got the best charity shops in the country.
9: Really? Oh, I wouldn't know. Can't remember the last time I went shopping without a trolley.
1: You see lots of pictures in British magazines of women who are juggling their lives. You could say this is what Jill does, but she won't get into any of these magazines because her life is an elderly father, a 15-year-old car, and an overdraft, and I don't think that is the kind of juggling they are looking for. I feel sorry for her, and not just because she doesn't know how to dress for her shape. She is doing her best, and to be fair to her, she didn't call me a thief like a lot of the others have done when their parents have put the petty cash in the freezer or buried it in the garden. So, in order to make the most of my 1 hour off, I had to do some juggling of my own.
11: It's lovely, that one, isn't it? Take you anywhere.
6: I think there's a cherry missing.
11: Yeah, but you're still getting a lot of heart for your money.
6: I'm not sure I would get the wear out of it.
5: more blessing. Copy sayere. Adnanda nechiko phone guy. My boots are under kawana kusu rider akatengwa. My su rider boots are gone. Mira oni. Mira, put it on the upper window. I just spotted something.
1: Moblessing needed an outfit for her niece's wedding, and the best she could do in Glastonbury was a patchwork sundress with a wizard on it. I couldn't believe my luck when I saw a suit with a hip-skimming jacket that would elongate Moblessing's shape, and with the right heels, you wouldn't even notice her short legs.
5: Daona Jean, it's Chanel. I'll find out the size and call you back. Excuse me, please.
11: Got my eye on that myself, but pink don't do me no favours.
5: Do you think it will fit a 44 bust?
11: Well, you could let the darts out and pick the seams. You'll probably get into it.
5: It's not for me. It's for my friend.
12: Good afternoon.
9: Oh, sorry about this, Beauty, but he's been fussing about where you've gone.
5: That's nice. I'm just having my break, Mr. Collinson. I'll be back soon.
9: Well, actually, it is nearly four, so I thought I could just run you and Dad home in the car and I could get straight off.
5: It's only 3:30.
12: Oh, we've done very well, then. And who are you?
5: I'm Beauty. I'm looking after you till the end of the week.
9: Blimey, is that a Chanel suit you've got there?
5: Yeah.
9: Only 50 quid?
5: Best charity shop in the country, I told you.
9: That's all right for some. Wish I had a spare £50 for a suit, for anything. Look, I'm sorry to drag you away, but if we could just make a move... Beauty? What's the matter?
5: Right, so as well as cutting short my break, you are accusing me of stealing the petty cash.
9: What? No.
5: Well, that is how it seems to me.
9: No, this is absolutely ridiculous. How can you possibly think I was accusing you?
5: Because of the way you are talking about the £50. I know what you're thinking.
9: Oh, that's outrageous.
11: Right, that's enough. Stop it. Now. You're neither of you having that suit because you're both barred.
9: No, we're not arguing about the suit.
11: I've had it up to here with aggravation this week. We had a scrap over the Gucci belt, the Versace top, that was a bottling.
5: Please, calm yourself.
11: It's taking the Michael. I tell you what, that Sue Ryder wants to come down here and do 3 shifts in a row with no backup. See how she likes it.
5: Jill, your father's not here.
9: Oh, no. Where's he gone now?
3: Oh, keep your eye on it, stupid bird. Come on, Munters, repeat.
13: Dad! What are you feeding them with?
3: Oh, they're good cats.
13: Bread!
9: Dad, stop it! That's our money!
5: I've got a good idea, Mr. Collinson. Why don't we get some nice grass for the birds instead, and I'll look after the cash.
3: Yes, that's very sensible.
9: Petty cash, Miss Resolve. How much is left?
5: 2 £10 notes and a bit of the tiara from the 20. But sadly, most of Her Majesty is inside that greedy one with half a leg.
14: There we are. 3 teeth. I'll come and torment you with the cakes in a sec.
9: This is nice. Well, I think we deserve it. Let's see why the seagull should have all the fun.
3: No, indeed.
5: I love the colours they've used in here.
9: It's just white, isn't it?
5: Oh, no. It's lime white on the walls, church white as an accent, and maybe Parsons Pantry on the woodwork. Mm-hmm. It's the look all the boutique spa hotels are going for.
9: I remember when it was a Dole office.
5: Oh, aren't you going to be late for your son's show?
9: Oh, he can sew his own swastika on. He's nearly 12. He's got to learn sometime. Look, I'm really grateful for what you've done this week. I know Dad's not easy. It's okay, I'm not trying to persuade you to stay because I know you've got to get to work on your business plan, but I just really wanted to say thank you.
5: I'm sorry I flew off the handle in the shop. It was wrong of me to judge you.
14: Now then, fairly self-explanatory. It's chocolatey, lemony, carroty and gluten-free. New to Western or natives?
9: This is both.
14: Oh, we love it. Best thing we ever did getting out of Guildford. And, of course, we're so lucky having the Gulf Stream.
3: Who is this frightful man? He's talking utter drivel.
9: Shh,
14: Dad. Righty-ho. Leave you to it.
5: Nice cake. And served on a slab of pumice stone. That's a clever touch. Okay. I'll stay another week on one condition.
1: I think it's important to get a work-life balance. 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
6: Excuse me, lady, yes, you. 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I must pick up this message.
15: Hello, beauty dear, Sally from Ferrodown. Just to let you know, we've got two gentlemen in Scotland week after next. Now, it's a croft and it's a little bit basic, but terribly healthy. So give us a call when you've had a ponder. Bye.
6: Ah, on second thought, forget the seaweed. 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I'm going for Total Bliss Out. Oh.
16: Beauty of Britain starred Jocelyn G. Essien, with Christopher Douglas, Pippa Haywood, Indira Joshi, Felicity Montague, Nicholas Anderson, Paul Sharma, Malcolm Tierney and Dan Tetzel. The music was performed by the West End Gospel Choir. It was written by Christopher Douglas and Nicholas Anderson. The producer was Talusha Galani.

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9: 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Charlie says, really,

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4: Ladies and gentlemen, we present The Navy Lot by Lori Wyman, starring John Pertwee, Leslie Phillips, and Stephen Murray. When the sailor returns home from the sea, there's nothing he looks forward to more than a spot of shore leave, particularly when he's returned home from the sea four times in the last 5 days. And also when the bit of sea he's returning from happens to be the roughest bit of the Irish Channel. And it doesn't help when the ship says HMS Cartridge and the signal informs them that the whole object of them being at sea was utterly pointless.
5: Read that signal again, Chief. Certainly, sir. 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
6: Now, isn't that odd? Sheer inefficiency, of course. That means that ever since last Friday, we've been searching for ourselves.
5: Exactly. And we all know the reason why. Don't we, Mr. Phillips?
6: No.
5: Look, Mr. Phillips, you will recall that when we were first returning home through the Irish Channel last Friday, you weren't feeling very well. And you hung your hat on the fog signal switch and caused it to keep blowing loud and clear.
6: Yeah?
5: International distress signal number one.
7: And in trying to find the foghorn switch, you pressed another one, which fired the parachute rocket and let off a red flare.
6: Yeah?
5: International distress signal number two.
7: You then panicked and shouted fire, which caused the gun crew to bang off loud ones for several minutes.
6: Yeah?
5: International distress signal number three.
6: Well, how was I to know anyone would notice?
7: Evidence that the Coast Guard did and reported us.
5: As a direct result, we have just spent 4 days on the Bryony looking for a frigate in distress, which was your flaming hat all the time.
6: Well, I was only trying to stop that noise of the foghorn. I've got delicate ears.
7: Well, that's a pity, because I have a feeling they're going to get blistered by Captain Povey as soon as we dock.
8: Hello, we've dropped another one, I take it.
5: Far be it for me to interrupt the conversation, Sybil. We're coming into the dock now.
6: Well, what about it? There's no need to interrupt the captain when he's...
8: Oh, what?
6: Well, I'm what?
5: Pull ahead upwards. Left port up your starboard.
6: Left up, no, right.
5: Stick it in the third and shut your eyes.
6: Right.
5: No. Scrub that and think of a number.
6: Right.
5: It might help. Port your helm and scupper your bulwark. In an easterly direction. No. Oh, I can't look.
9: Everybody down!
6: Finish with engines.
5: Whatever, probably.
7: Sorry about that, Commander Bell, sir. Commander Bell?
9: I'm down here in the engine room over there. Someone left a trap door open. I whizzed down it when we crashed. Barked my shins on the stairs, actually.
7: Oh, I wondered where you'd gone. You've fallen down the companionway, sir.
9: Have I really? You learn something new every day, don't you? Well, I don't, but other people do. I've heard what I meant. I think I've landed in the sump. I mean, I've heard of naval officers getting well oiled, but this is ridiculous.
7: Would you like to come up again and inspect the damage, sir?
9: No, I think I'll just sit down here and watch the worst of it seeping from his surge. Carry on, number one.
7: I can't.
5: Excuse me, sir, but the Admiral's flag lieutenant and another officer are on the dock, sir, and they're waving immoderately, and I think they want a word.
7: Come on, Mr. Phillips, we'd better find out the worst.
6: After all, Flag Lieutenant, we are both junior officers, so when you report back to the Admiral, I'd be jolly grateful if you'd forget that slight bump when we dock.
10: The slight bump, old man? I didn't hear anything.
11: Oh, with due respect, sir, you must be the only person for 20 miles who didn't. I've still got crossy ears now.
10: Possibly, but I also happen to know the amount of paperwork involved after an accident at sea, and I also know who would be doing it. Take it from me, I didn't hear a thing. And I can assure you that Lieutenant Bird here didn't notice anything untoward either.
12: Certainly not, old man. In any case, I'd be the last person to know the sound of a ship suffering from a sideswipe to its superstructure.
10: Pardon? This is Lieutenant Bird. He's just been attached to the dockyard and is acting as welfare officer.
12: Yes.
10: Now, as you know, Troutbridge is due to ship this weekend.
13: What? Well, we've had to put to sea every day this week.
10: Possibly, but that was emergency rescue duty. And now that we all know who started the emergency, I think the least said about that, the better, don't you?
6: Well, it wasn't us. It was my hat.
10: Well, here's the worst of it, chap. Saturday afternoon is one of these annual charity dues.
6: Oh, lummy, what's the date? It isn't steamship day, is it?
13: Steamship day?
6: Yes, the Society of Temporarily Embarrassed Ancient Mariners, whose socks are held in pawn.
13: What?
10: Well, that's not quite what the letters stand for, but it is in aid of old sailors.
13: What is Steamship Day?
10: Well, usually the Admiral donates the grounds at his quarters to the fleet, and every year the captain of each flotilla takes it in turn to supply helpers from his duty ship to run the whole ghastly mess.
11: What do you mean by usually, sir?
10: Well, this year it's Captain Povey's turn to act as organizer of the fleet.
11: And?
12: Well, that necessarily involves his spouse, Mrs. Povey's hostess, you see. And she's insisted, you see, that the fleet is to be sighted on their personal estate, you see.
11: Estate?
13: You've only got a back garden.
11: Povey, one marquee on the lawn and we'll all have to walk on the flower bed.
10: Oh, it's not quite as small as all that. But you'd better go across to Captain Povey's office and he'll give you all the details.
13: I see Captain Povey's keeping you busy.
14: Well, no, he isn't, actually. You are.
13: We are?
14: Yes, I'm typing out the report, trying to explain how you used up all that oil, frantically searching for your own ship.
13: Oh, sorry, pardon. Renchesson.
14: Yes, Stephen. Dear.
13: Oh, hello. Same time, same place tonight.
14: Well, I said yes last week, didn't I?
13: Oh, well, really? Yes, quarter. Any more and I'll be the embarrassed ancient mariner.
14: Yes, sir?
15: And where are our wandering boys now, then, Chasen?
14: They're here.
15: Wonderful, never see. Would you ask them to come into my office, please? That is, if they can find their way without alerting everybody in Trinity House.
14: Aye, aye, sir. The man from Uncle would like to see his agent.
6: I suppose you wouldn't like to tell Uncle that Thrush has got us, would you?
14: No, thank you. In you go.
16: Eh? Ah, there you are, gentlemen. You've heard good news, I take it?
11: I don't like it. I don't like it. He's being nice. There's a big one flying about somewhere. No, I don't like it. Mr. Murray, sir. Compassionate leave, sir. My dear white-haired old mother is stuck in the doorway.
16: No, Chief. In any case, Chief, I'm sure you won't want to miss Steamship Day on Saturday.
11: Oh,
16: this year is going to be really something. As it's our turn to run Steamship Day this year, my dear wife Ramona is going to make it a day to remember.
6: Yes, we had a feeling it was going to be one nobody would forget.
16: Exactly. But this is a charity, and my dear wife Ramona and I have decided that the first novelty will be to hold the fete in our own grounds instead of the Admiral. Yes, that's the first gift.
13: Oh, yes. There are others.
16: Oh, certainly, certainly. We shall want some of you to run the various stalls, of course.
6: So, in that case, would you mind awfully not putting me down for the hoopla? I'm a bit inclined to la when I should have hooped.
16: Mm. Well, to be frank, Mr. Phillips, unless there is an emergency, we are rather hoping we shan't have to put you down to run any of the stalls.
6: Oh, how jolly kind.
17: Have another think about that sentence, and I think you'll find it wasn't a compliment.
16: Then there are the various raffles, of course, and which will include one major fight. And the day will be rounded off with a magnificent fireworks display in the vegetable garden.
17: Begging your pardon, sir. Hmm? Do I understand that you haven't actually ordered the fireworks yet?
16: Oh, well, no, perfectly what?
17: A certain relative of mine is in the trade.
16: In the trade? You mean he could supply the fireworks cheaply? Mr. Phillips, remind me to leave early.
6: I shan't be able to, sir. I'll have gone already.
17: No barricade, please. Yes, Captain Pavitt. We can let you have them at cost, and I'll even arrange for a set piece, and I personally, volunteer to take charge of the letting of them off.
16: Good gracious. You're feeling all right, Chief? Well, the only thing I can remember you volunteering for in the past is extra leave.
17: Well, as you said yourself, sir, it's all in a good cause. I mean, if we serving Nutlows can't lend a willing hand to those who served before and fought the mighty deep and the wondrous oceans of the world, then one can only say that never in the field of human conflict yet.
16: All right, I'll leave the arrangement to the fireworks to you.
17: Yeah, pleasure, sir.
16: And you will be sure to let me have the bill afterwards, won't you?
17: I'll do even better than that, sir. I'll let you have it before.
6: He's going to make a blooming fortune.
16: We should have guessed. Captain Povey, sir, you said that holding the fate in your back your estate was gimmick number one. What are the others? Well, the most important is that we have managed to persuade the patron of Steamship Day to come to our backyard, to our estate, and to declare the fate open personally.
6: I say, what a bit of luck. Who is the patron?
16: Sir Willoughby Todhunter Brown.
6: Oh.
16: Well, see what my place on Saturday, gentlemen. Grand opening at 3 o'clock. See you then.
18: Right, I'll go on. Let's have a bit of quarrel. The murder pervy is captain. He's a my guns, and I will have a bit of hot when I want it. That's
6: better.
18: I'll be delighted there, but Whittle is in the toddy. The toddy did it, everyone.
6: Me.
18: How do I? He now intends to say a few words before he clouds his gate open. And heaven help any of you I see sloping off into Mrs. Debo whilst he's chatting.
17: Gazebo. That's the bicycle shed at the end of the garden.
18: All right, sir. Wouldn't it off you go, and let's have bad defense and all that.
19: Your grace, members of the jury, brothers of the Needlework Guild. It is with some pleasure that I...
6: Oh, wait a minute. No, that can't be right. This is a Navy do, isn't it?
16: A faith in aid of steamship day, actually, sir.
19: And good luck to all who sail in her. Oh, right, I've got it now. Admirals and ladies of the press. It is with some trepidation that I... It is with some trepidation that I stand fearlessly before you, economically certain that the balance of our great cause can never grow dim. We must preserve the green belt round our city, from which the cornerstone will never be ground underfoot. And in presenting this check in the face of the enemy, I move that this house will record a lap of unprecedented speed. Were it not for our long tradition in the outpatient department, this new motorway would be pointless. And heavily laden vessels would jam our runways with a successful show and a cast of thousands. Now, my friend, what has this to do with the cost of whalebone courses, you ask? Well, a sit-down strike will most certainly lead to a broader outlook on all sides.
16: I beg
20: beg your pardon, sir?
19: A good question. And when history looks back, we will go forward, rejoicing in the knowledge. After all, it's not how you play the game, but keep your powder dry and stand by your bed. Went all but he had said.
20: Well, that's it. I've finished. No, sir. You haven't declared it open.
19: Open?
20: My
19: word, so they are. Fit well after time. Goodbye.
14: Right, start sending. And I want clearly understood that I made cakes for the guests away to cake off. And I shall have something to say to anyone who writes 2 tons on his ticket. Carry on, Henry. Start the sports places round in the base of Fordham.
20: Yes, sir. Very well, my love. Now, come along, gentlemen. This way for the egg and spoon race. It's all in the good.
21: Oh, I do wish he'd stop saying that.
22: I think it's a phrase he picked up from the padre.
23: Oh, hello, you chap. Looking for me? Lovely, do.
20: Padre.
23: Aren't they all?
20: Lovely to see you here. Actually, one could have wished for it to be a tuck warmer, as I came slightly unprepared for a nip in the air. As a direct result of the slight chill, I've already had to purchase back for a shilling the cardigan I donated to the old clothes store.
21: Well, with due respect, Padre, if it's the one you're wearing, you were done.
20: Well, must be off. I thought I'd try my hand at the coconut farm.
21: Well, don't throw too hard, Padre. You might break it.
20: There's no danger of that, old chap. As they've only got one coconut, we're using a tennis ball. And it behoves all of us to have a bit of a go at the roll, bowl, or pitch. Roll, bowl, or pitch.
24: Hang on there, Padre. I'll come with you. With all my knowledge of navigation, I'll be able to help you aim straight.
21: If Mr. Phillips is going to help you, Padre, tell the small boy 4 gardens away to duck and keep his head down.
14: Oh. Hello, Stephen. Would you care to buy one?
21: Oh, hello, Heather. Come off duty for a bit. Let's have a walk into the gazebo and pretend it's the tunnel of love.
14: No, thank you. If I know you, you'll stop pretending halfway through.
21: Oh, come on. You can bring those terrible jars of homemade fish paste with you for protection.
14: They wouldn't be much help.
21: Oh, they would, you know. Flip the lid off one of those and you could clear the Albert Hall in 5 seconds flat.
25: Hello, you chap. Oh, I'm sorry. Glasses. Are you having a good time, are you? Sir, don't come too close. I'm still dripping. I'm better upwind anyway. Now, it all started with this coconut shy, you see. If there's one man in the whole of Portsmouth who could break a coconut with a tennis ball, guess who it is? Now, don't bother. You know, don't you? Yeah. So quick, you see. So quick. Take aim, whisk, and spot, clear. My word, what a mess. I've never seen a coconut so full. And it was the only one they got, of course, so that shut that stall down.
14: Well, it was hardly your fault, sir.
25: That phrase is the story of my life, of course. I ask for it, you see. Well, I don't have to ask for it. I get it anyhow. The trouble is, I don't see it coming. I mean, if I did, I'd never have gone in for the egg and spoon race, would I?
26: Oh, no.
25: Oh, yes. My word, I didn't ask, Joe. First off the starting line, leading all down the straight, then the egg flew off a spoon right in my face. Trust me to get the only one with a thin shell and the runny yolk. My word, what a mess. Before I could stop, I'd crashed clean through the privet hedge, landed in the compost heap. And I'll tell you something. I don't know what's in their compost heap. But it's not all grass cuttings. Mind you, falling into the goldfish pond washed most of it off, but I don't think it did the goldfish much good. There's only one left, and he's hiding under a lily leaf. Well, I must be off. I think I'm off already at the moment. No, I mean, it's all in a good cause. If the sun comes out while I'm still here, everyone else would want to go, wouldn't it? Thank heavens I came on my bike. They'd never let me on a bus. Well, I'll try and get back to the fireworks. I'll be the 4th whiz-bang on the right. That's unless you're having a guy.
14: Right, heads up, all right, and here again, Lana.
0: first of all, the result of the guest's wedding to the little Cremona book gift competition.
1: I've won. I'll run away and leave it.
0: The lucky winner is Lieutenant Bird. I can hardly congratulate him on his accuracy as he won because he was the only competitor who did not put away his 2 tons on his feet. So for his guess of 1500, I now declare the cake well and fully his.
1: Lucky old whistle box. Yes, sir. You'll have to borrow a low-loaded truck to get it home.
2: Even that'll probably break an axle.
0: I shan't warn that group over that again. Quiet, everybody. Lieutenant Bird wants to say a word.
2: Do I? Oh, yes. Oh, yes, of course. Yes. Mrs. Povey and all those assembled, it gives me great pleasure to accept the simplest scrumptious cake. But since it seems slightly supersized for a single officer, I should like to express my sincere thanks and send it straight to the officers and men who made this fete such a splendid success. The Sips Company of HMS Cloudbridge.
1: Hector! Somebody in the cave, throw away the key.
0: And now we come to the lucky program, sir. The winning program is number 13.
3: Oh, that's me. I got program number 13. I'm afraid.
2: I keep quiet about it if I were you, sir.
1: Oh, no, he doesn't. We've got to munch our way through that flaming cake. He's going to suffer as well. Which is Toby, the imagine. Lieutenant Murray's got program 13.
3: Yeah, no, no, who's a traitor?
0: Oh, I was hoping the prize was going to a good home, and it can't be helped. If you'd like to come round to the back of the marquee afterwards, we can collect your prize. 6 jars of delicious Ramona-prepared homemade dishes.
3: Oh, no. What am I going to do with that lot? I already had to buy 12 jars to get Heather to go into the tunnel of... into the gazebo.
2: You filthy swine.
1: Don't worry, Mr. Phillips, sir. If you spread it thick on half under white slabs of a dodgy seed cake, it should go down a treat.
2: I don't think I feel very well.
0: Quiet, please. Now we come to the grand draw for the major prize in our raffle. Henry.
3: Blimey, who wants to win it?
0: Henry.
3: Yes, my love.
0: Permission granted to draw the winning tickets out of the drum.
3: Drum? For what?
0: The bowler hat I insisted you bought from Mr. Newcomb's wedding.
3: Oh, that's it. Yes, I mean, yes, of course.
2: My love, yes.
0: You're right. Now, absolute huff everywhere. Henry is about to dive into his hat.
3: 6 to 4, he bangs his head in the shallow end.
0: Henry, select a ticket and announce the winner.
3: Very well, madam. The winning number is 7 and 5/8.
0: Henry Purvey, that's not a bit of fun. That is a size tag off the hat band.
1: Ah, you pigeon!
3: I'll see you in the morning, Padway. The winning ticket is number 23.
2: 23? Lummy. That's me. I say, I've won. I wonder what the major prize is. Perhaps it's a television or a sports car or...
0: 40 congratulations for the winner. The surprise major prize is... I heard your breath, everybody. Major prize is a cocoa and biscuit even with my dear husband and myself.
2: Oh. Can I come back next week?
3: Lucky old you, Mr. Phillips.
1: Here, I wonder if it'll be homemade cocoa as well.
2: I demand a recount.
0: Take from Miss Wibbly Todd, the doctor.
4: well, I'll be off then.
5: Yeah, just a minute, Pertwee. I thought you were going to set the fireworks off.
4: Oh, yes, well, a great disappointment, of course, sir, but I felt it would be better if the patron of Steamship Day blew off his eyebrow. I mean, conducted the ceremony. See you back at the ship, gents.
5: Oh, no, you don't.
4: Stay where you are. Not safe, sir.
7: Match coming up, sir. All ready to strike, sir.
8: Right. Here we go for the set piece.
4: Everybody down!

0: me, the sky's lit up for miles.
1: Look out, here comes the big one.
0: Oh, my poor ears. I've never known such loud fireworks.
2: Well, I have, and I know where they've come from. Pipwee!
1: He just left, sir.
2: No wonder you volunteered to supply them. They're all naval distress rockets and flares from our store.
1: Yes, well...
2: Perfect, you feel like what you've done.
1: Yes, sir, but isn't it lovely? Yes, it's the set piece, sir. It says good night.
3: It says that's all right. To your career. All the flares and rockets are going straight out to sea.
2: They'll be launching every lifeboat from here in Hong Kong.
3: Ah! Where did that one go?
1: Right left through Mrs. Povey's gazebo, sir. Here, oh, no. Let's have another raffle for 12 jars of red hot homemade fish paste, sir.
3: Hey, come along, gents. It's all in a good call. Give generously.
1: We're collecting the First Reef Defense Fund, and there are at least 14 charges to be paid for.
4: John Pertwee, Leslie Phillips, and Stephen Murray have been charitably taking part in the Navy Dock, written by Laurie Wyman. John Pertwee was the chief petty officer. Leslie Phillips was the sub-lieutenant. Stephen Murray was the number one. Captain Povey was played by Richard Caldicott. Mrs. Povey was Heather Chasen. The Padre was Michael Bates. Lieutenant Bird was Ronnie Barker. And Sir Willoughby Todd Hunter Brown, which I got right, was played by Tenny Levin. The show was produced by Alistair Scott Johnson.
5: And there'll be another edition of the Navy Lark at the same time next Sunday.

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1: You know, some marmalades get some of their tang from added flavoring. While Robertson's Golden Shred gets all of its tang from Seville oranges. What would you rather have for breakfast?

0: 31 and a half, 32, 33, 35, 40, and 10 is 50, and 50 is a pound. At first, when you are given change in new money, it may sound rather odd. So if you're puzzled by 31 and a half, 32, 33, 35, 40, and 10 is 50, and 50 is a pound, think decimal. Now there are 100 new pence in a pound. Think decimal. That way you'll find shopping simple.
1: J-E-L-L. 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
1: Jell-O.

0: If you're paying this kind of money for a car, you'd want it to have a touch of style, legroom, four doors, and all that. 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
1: Skoda's new Super Estel puts the man in the street
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1: on the road.
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1: Well, I've had my eyes glued to the telescope for the last 3 days. Because at this time of year, conditions are ideal for viewing Mrs. Malone across the road taking her clothes off. And this is all tremendously exciting. Of course, astronomers have been looking at Mrs. Malone for a long time now, and there is a good deal of controversy about her surface. Some people have said that her surface is covered in a thick layer of dust, not unlike that found on the moon, or on Miss Goosebudget in Andromeda Road. However, observers using the really big telescope at Jodrell Bank actually claim to have seen Mrs. Malone getting into the bath. So this does cast a new light on the nature of her surface. Also tonight, Mr. Moggis from down the road is orbiting in the vicinity of Mrs. Malone, so perhaps we can foresee in the very near future a manned landing.
2: Prune is on the air, bringing you excitement, spectacle, a riot of colours, incredible costumes, brilliant dancing, a veritable feast for the eyes. Starring Timbrook Taylor, Graham Garden, David Hatch, Joe Kendall and Bilotti.
3: We apologise for the loss of your picture. For the time being, we shall continue in sound only. With another edition of I'm Sorry, I'll Read That Again.
4: Again.
5: Again.
6: Again.
3: Not again. 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
4: And now, it's the wireless doctor.
3: Hello, well, today we'll be answering listeners' questions. 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
3: And an Old Compton Street skin specialist.
9: Hello, darling.
3: And a celebrated psychiatrist who must, of course, remain anonymous.
10: Yes, of course. 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Private consultations anywhere, anytime. Come and see me, I assure you. If you're loony, I can cure you.
3: Thank you. And now, let's hear the first question.
4: Doctor, how can I stop ringing in my ears?
3: Answer the telephone, boom, and the next.
11: Doctor, I broke my leg yesterday. What shall I do?
3: Limp, boom. Next, please.
2: Doctor, I have an unusual problem. Whenever I get a strange in the and an irresistible urge to with a in spite of the I always every night with a and a what's worse, I don't enjoy riding my bike like I used to.
11: Well, don't come crawling to me with your revolting problems, you nasty little...
3: And the next question, please. 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And that's all from the Wireless Doctor for today. Next week, we'll be looking at children's problem with our resident child expert. Thank you. Goodbye.
2: And now, here is the 9 o'clock honours list. Knighthoods have been awarded to Brigadier General Regimental for services to the Army. To Mr. Jocelyn Comfy Bijou for services to the Navy. And to Mr. Solly Greenblatt Shumko and Gefilterfish already for £10,000. The MBE has been awarded to Mr. Nosher Suggs for his services to refuse disposal. And to Mr. Roger Taylor for his services to Rod Laver. Mr. Rolf Harris has been made a Dame of the British Empire. A hospital spokesman said his condition was satisfactory. The OBE has been awarded to practically everybody for no apparent reason. And that ends the 9 o'clock honours list, but stay tuned for a new honours list every hour on the hour.
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10: Vlad Cymru am fath lwcio. Llan Fair, Pwyl Gwyn Prime Minister I David Hemmings I Anona Wyn, Gil Gogerich Wyn Rob Annual Dinner, Llan Indri National Frog Trampling Institute. Mae hen Llan Fan Hydau, Lesser Spotted Aardvark Pudding, Merion Llan Ferio Guest of Honour, Clive Jenkins. Herioneth, Mr Jenkins, Dyn Nwgerwyn Plate of Wallaby Stew, Gwilerio Prime Minister's Head. Llan Ystwyth Prime Minister Perio Sly Jenkins, Mochyn Hedio Steaming Knit. I Llan Tisiliogo gogodd ffurioned home rule for Wales. I Terio Gwyn Llalandaf all over the carpet. Credin Panews, Lag Erich, Metropolitan Police, Robson Heredio 6 months, Lach Bod Wyriach, Breach of the Peace, Gogerich, Morio Goronwy Indecent Exposure.
5: Sir, I must protest, like many others, I believe most sincerely that the Welsh people should have their own language and culture, and that Wales should have home rule, complete independence, and if possible a stout wall built around it to keep them away from the rest of us. Yours sincerely, Brigadier General Titfield Thunderbolt, MC, EMF, BFPO4, MCC, 101-3 declared, NUT and Looney, PS, OBE for no apparent reason.
4: In reply to that letter, the BBC intends to maintain its policy of only broadcasting to a minority audience, or, as it is sometimes called, a radio audience. So, before our next programme, the weather forecast in Portuguese, here are some of the

0: experience. So, before our next programme, the weather forecast in Portuguese, here are some of the other minority appeal programmes you can hear later tonight. At 8 o'clock, Oculus Question Time is followed by Suddenly It's T.S. Eliot. And then at 10 o'clock, you can put your feet up and relax because Friday night is cost analysis night. And now, here are the football results.
1: League Division 1, Chelsea 2, Derby 0.
2: Just a moment. I have a message from the Director General. Radio Prune is no longer a talks programme. From now onwards, it's a music programme, so everything on it has to be musical.
1: Well, that's ridiculous.
2: Yes, quite right, and that's exactly why we've done it. We at the BBC may be very, very silly, but we can write letters. And at least we're consistent.
1: So Radio Prune is now a music channel?
2: Yes, carry on.
1: Thank you. And now, here are the football results.

0: League Division 2. Blackburn 3, Swiss.
1: Stop it! Me again. You're cheating. It's got to be real music.
0: We haven't got any real music.
1: Then you'll just have to try the next best thing.
0: Oh, well, come on, Ollie.

0: much, ladies and gentlemen. Thank you very much. Once again, we bring you Prune Play of the Week. And can we have tonight's author, please?
1: Certainly, Anuna. And tonight's author is Colonel Coonstrangler, OBE MCC 150 all out, who has just returned from spending 6 years living with African gibbons, and his play is called or Billy Bunter of Greyfriars School.
0: Oh dear, Billy Bunter of Greyfriars School. Well, I'm afraid, ladies and gentlemen, we must warn you that this play is unsuitable for children and librarians in Ipswich.
2: It was the start of another jolly, rotten, stinking, measly school day at Greyfriars School. Sitting at their desks in the Remove form room were the Remove's famous five, which consisted of three wizard chums for reasons of BBC economy. Mr. Squelch, the beastly beak of Greyfriars, had not yet appeared, and the fellows were getting jolly restless. Bob Cherry was reloading his catapult.
3: Wow.
2: Pult. Harry Wharton was trying to light a fag. Then he came up with a super wheeze.
4: Oh, a super wheeze!
2: Cherry and Wharton were jolly fed up with being kept waiting, and in the corner was another fellow who was browned off.
5: Oh, my goodness, a browned off.
2: This was their tinted chum, Harry Ramsett's Jambutty.
5: Oh, God, blimey, where is the esteemed and gimlet-eyed Squelch?
6: Hang on. Now then, Mr. Cleverdick, so-called Harry Ramsett Jamroll, I have reason to believe you are impersonating a tinted person.
5: What?
6: I must ask you, are you written by Johnny Spate?
5: No, I'm not.
6: Oh, well, in that case, I'm arresting you. You are an incitement to racial prejudice and in very bad taste.
5: No, but I'm a real tinted person.
6: Oh, a real one. With a speaking part in a comedy series.
5: Yes.
6: Oh, well, in that case, please accept this OBE.
5: Oh, thank you very much.
2: Harry Ramsett's Jam and Bread accepted the valuable award and began to file it down to a tensioning piece. But at that moment, the form room door creaked open.
7: Open.
8: I say, quick, you fellows, look, it's a beak.
9: It's Wharton's pet chicken. It's followed him to school.
8: Oh, the poor thing is terrified. I hate to see a bird terrified. That's better. Now, where the dickens is old Squelch?
2: Even as Wharton opened his mouth, Mr. Squelch walked in.
8: Ah, get out of my mouth.
10: Wretched children. Somebody kindly explain what this dead chicken is doing on the floor.
11: Getting squashed, sir.
10: Well, get out your Latin books and start swatting. It's attracting the flies.
8: It's all right. It's all right, sir. I've got a fly paper.
10: Oh, well, I suppose if they got something to read, they won't bother. Now, I'm going to call the roll. Bob Cherry.
12: Yes, sir.
10: Harry Morton.
8: Yes, sir.
10: Harry Ramsett Jamboree, OBE.
5: The effortless is terrific, sir.
10: Billy Bunter.
2: Mr. Squelch screamed at the top of his voice. Sure enough, the very bosom of the school shook in its foundations. The whole building began to tremble.
13: Oh, I'm frightened.
2: Bunter was very late, and he was running as fast as his legs could carry him. With a last mighty effort, he threw himself forward and stuck fast in the doorway.
13: Oh, crikey! I say, you fellows, I'm stuck! Oh, Lord! I say, give a fellow a hand! Old Squelch isn't here because I'm beastly late.
10: I am here, Bunter.
13: Oh, no! Oh, crikey! Oh, be he! Oh, if you're here, in that case, I'm not late. You're early, sir. And even if I am late, it's because my alarm clock was fast and I couldn't catch it. And anyway, the bus was delayed. And even if I didn't come on the bus, I couldn't get here through the snow. And even if it is hot and sunny, the sun melted.
10: serious word with you.
13: How about anti-apartheid?
10: No. That's too serious. And two words. I want to speak to you frankly, man to barrage balloon. I have here a letter from your mother.
13: Oh, crikey!
10: It says, "Dear Mr. Squelch, my boy Billy is too fat. If you can make him lose 6 stone by the end of term, I shall donate a large postal order to the Grey Friars Starving Teachers Fund."
3: That's pretty spiffing of Bunter's mater.
10: It's very nice of his mother, too.
2: So Mr. Squelch set about getting Bunter to lose weight.
10: "Now, Bunter, I know a way to make you lose 2 stone of ugly fat."
13: "Yes?"
10: "I'm going to chop your head off."
13: "Oh! Oh, yarrow! Oh, no, sir. I'll go on a diet. I'll begin by eating my bedclothes."
10: "Eating your bedclothes?"
13: "Yes, sir. They're diet sheets." "Oh! Oh, crikey. Oh, crikey. Give a fellow a chance. Then look at this, sir. An advert for slimming by sauna baths."
10: "Well, the sauna, the better."
13: "Oh! Please."
2: But Bunter was not really able to manage on an empty stomach.
13: "I say, you fellows, I'm jolly famished. I could eat anything. Oh, look, a maggot. Oh, lovely grub. Oh. I'm jolly well wasting away, and I don't think it's good for a fellow to do without his tuck."
10: "Don't fret yourself, Bunter. Let's all go down to see Mary in the tuck shop. She usually has something in the oven. If only food and drink jokes."
3: "Hello, Mary. Have you got something for a chap to nibble?"
7: "Certainly. Then would you like some?"
2: "Food and drink joke number one."
3: "Have you got any biscuits?"
7: "I've got a couple of crackers."
3: "So I see."
2: "Two."
7: "And I've got some hot cross buns."
12: "Oh, I'm stifling. Damn it."
2: "Two and a half."
7: "And some puff pastry."
3: "Yes."
2: Five.
10: "Have you anything to drink?"
7: "Yes, I've got soft drinks."
3: "Yes, I'm so wet. I can tell."
2: "Four."
7: "Or a cordial drink."
2: "How do you do? So nice to see you." "Three."
7: I've something special for you on the top shelf."
3: "Get them down, Mary."
7: "Oh."
2: "Ten."
7: "There, Mr. Bunter, cream cakes. And there's a nice apple pie over on that chair. Sit on that and enjoy yourself."
2: So Bunter tucked into his apple crumble.
13: "Have you got a milkshake?"
7: "Sorry, no."
13: "Oh, well, just give me a glass of milk and I'll jump up and down a bit." "Oh, crikey, this is boffo tuck."
2: But still Bunter wasn't satisfied. And as soon as Mary's back was turned, he pinched her buns. Bunter persuaded the chums to have a midnight feast in the dorm. And so that night at 12 o'clock, as they heard the clock strike...
14: "Right, all out!"
2: In the darkness of the removed dorm, there was the sound of merry nibbling.
3: "Stop nibbling, Mary."
2: Then suddenly the door flew open and there stood Mr. Squelch.
10: "Ha-ha! I've caught you, all of you."
13: "Oh, thank you!"
3: "Oh, that's torn it."
10: "You're having a midnight feast, eh? Bunter, I've got a bone to pick with you."
13: "Oh, goody, how scrummy. Oh, no! Oh, Lord, sir, you don't think I'm eating you, sir? Because I'm not, sir. And this isn't a cream and potato bread pudding I'm chewing, sir. And even if it is, it's a special non-fattening cream and potato bread pudding, sir."
10: "No, Bunter. I'm disappointed in you. You've put back every pound you lost."
3: "Yes, sir. He won't be able to stop now. He's just growing and growing."
2: Sure enough, Bunter couldn't stop eating. He ate everything in the dorm, including the beds and most of his school chums. He grew and grew and grew. Soon there was no room for any other pupils in the school. Bunter filled the whole of Greyfriars. His head learnt Latin in the main hall, while his left leg did PT in the gym. Mr. Squelch was broken-hearted.
10: "Oh, Bunter, look at yourself."
13: "Can't be that far, sir."
10: "Now, you've got to lose some weight before your mother arrives. Quick, nip outside and lie down under that steamroller."
13: "Oh, that's not a steamroller, sir."
10: "Isn't it then? What is it?"
13: "Can't you tell? It's me."
2: Now, what do you think that sounds like to those at home?
13: Music!
2: They don't know that Tim's camping around with no trousers on. We have lately received a number of complaints. that this program is too noisy and that our audience has been laughing too loud and clapping too much. In fact, we do make a fortune by exporting our spare applause to the Andy Williams Show. We can't help agreeing that our studio audience is barbaric, rowdy, and totally out of control. You at home think yourselves lucky you can't see them as well. Anyway, we're now going to do the next lot of jokes very, very quietly. And you lot will laugh. And you will clap. Very, very softly. Won't you? Yes. And we trust it will be much more intelligible to listeners at home.
14: I am Lady Bumper.
15: Oh, I see fatness runs in the family.
14: No, it just walks very slowly. But my son Billy is thicker than ever.
15: Yes, he's so big he looks like a...
14: Yes, he's so fat. He's looking at more than in a fact. And I'll tell you another thing. Importantly, it's true. How many people were there? You put it down to the floor. And now, I'd like to finish with a little song. Entity, I presume. You can't get over a girl like me, so you'll have to get up and go round.
2: Well, that was better. I'm sure that was much easier to understand. But now, here's something by way of a contrast.
14: Ah, that's much more like it. Now, Squelch, Billy has lost no weight at all. Oh, I feel better already. What are you going to do?
10: I'll show you, Mom. Bunter, give me my hat. Now give me my cane. Now give me the moon. Give me the gun.
14: Oh, I'm here. Take me.
10: Now I am going to beat the boy.
14: Oh, don't do that. He won't appreciate it. Squelch. Squelch, or may I call you? I can't give you the postal order for slimming Billy.
10: I know.
14: But you can still get it if you marry me. Actually, you don't really have to marry me. But if you marry me, you will get the postal order.
10: Very well, Lady Bunter. Name the day.
14: I name this day Amanda.
10: Amanda?
14: Yes, I'm Amanda underneath the arches. I'm a very old lady. Now, come away with me quickly.
10: But how about poor Billy? He's grown so fat. He fills the school and he can't move. He's very unhappy, and I know he was expecting you to help him. You can't let him down.
14: Yes, I can. Look, I'll stick a pin in him.
8: Well, that went down like a lead balloon.
2: That was, believe it or not, I'm sorry I'll read it again, long-range weather forecast. The intermittent showers were Timbrook Taylor, Graham Garden, David Hatch, Joe Kendall, Bilotti, interrupted by scattered outbreaks from the producers David Hatch and Peter Titheridge. The scripts for the weather forecast were written by Graham Garden and Bilotti, the bright musical intervals were sung by Bilotti, and played by Sonny Dave Lee and the boys. The music was arranged by Leon Cohen, the snow, quick, quick snowman. I agree. The audience provided the storm of applause and the booze, so while we're off to drink the booze, here's a little ray of sunshine.
7: I name this program, I'm sorry, I'll read that again.

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2: Yes, it's for you. 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It's called Cupboard Love. Cupboard Love's different. 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See this foil pouch? Keeps it moist and squeezy. That's right. It's a new kind of cat food. Moist. It's good for you. Like it?
3: New Cupboard Love. What the well-cared-for cat has for dinner.
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0: We present Arthur Lowe, John LeMessurier, and Clive Dunn in Dad's Army. Is There Honey Still for Tea? Featuring John Lorry, Arnold Ridley, and Ian Lavender, with this week's guests, Joan Cooper and Fraser Carr. Here is the news, and this is John Snagg reading it. By August 1942, the war is not going too well for Britain and her allies. The Eighth Army once again is in retreat in North Africa. In the Atlantic, U-boats continue to take an appalling toll of merchant shipping. On the Russian front, the devastation of Stalingrad has begun, while closer to home, the Allied raid on Dieppe is repulsed with heavy losses. Despite these setbacks, life goes on. And at Swallow's Bank in Warmington-on-Sea, Sergeant Wilson and Private Pike are hard at work in the manager's office.
1: Oh, dear.
2: What's the matter, Uncle Arthur?
1: Huh?
2: Aren't you feeling very well?
1: What? Got a bit of a... bit of a headache, that's all.
2: Oh.
1: Frank, you're making an awful noise with that pen.
2: Well, I've got to interrupt the ledger, haven't I?
1: Yes.
2: Now, fussy Mr. Manry needs.
1: Yes, I know, but can't you do it a bit more quietly? I mean, you use another nib or something.
2: The only nib I've got.
1: Hmm?
2: They're very difficult to get. There is a war on, you know.
1: Yes, I know. Yes.
2: Anyhow, if you've got an headache, it's your own fault.
1: Hmm?
2: By the time we finish supper, it's always so late, you never leave our house until I've gone to bed. And then you're back early for breakfast before I'm awake.
1: All right, Frank, you know, I have to come round to your house for all my meals, you know. You see, your mother keeps my ration book.
2: I know that, but what I can't understand is I never hear you leave and I never hear you come back in the morning.
1: Well, I let myself in and out very quietly.
2: You don't do anything else very quietly.
1: Frank, would you just stop it, please? Just keep quiet and stop it. Stop it, will you, please?
2: Do you know your trouble, Uncle Arthur? You're not getting enough sleep. Well, tonight, I'm not going to bed until you've gone home. I shall just push you out the door myself if I have to. After all, it's for your own good.
1: Yes, all right. Well, thank you very much. It's very thoughtful of you.
3: Right, my man. Just to bring it in here.
4: Right, you are, Governor.
3: Morning, Wilson. Morning, Frank.
2: Morning, Miss Manry.
1: Good heavens. What on earth have you got there, sir?
3: This, Wilson, is the new door for my office.
1: Oh, really? How awfully nice.
3: Do you realize that it's 3 months since this bank was bombed? I can't tell you how many applications I've put in for a new door. Confounded red tape. Pass me my nameplate, Pike, would you? It's under the desk.
2: Yes, Mr. Manry. Here you are.
3: Thank you. Look at that, Wilson.
1: Mm.
3: My name in gleaming gold letters.
1: It's very impressive, sir.
3: I can't wait to see it back in its rightful place on my office door.
1: Yes, it's rather a plain door, isn't it?
3: This isn't the actual door, Wilson.
1: Ah.
3: No. This is just the wrapping paper they put round it to protect the panelling.
1: Oh, I see.
3: I mean, they'd hardly give me, the manager of the bank, a door made of paper. Do use your intelligence, Wilson. Right, my man, you can take the paper wrapping off.
4: What paper wrapping? This is the door.
3: It's made of paper.
4: Oh, that's right. Tar paper, to be exact. Standard government issue to replace doors in bombed offices.
3: I can't screw my nameplate to a door made of paper.
2: You could stick it on.
3: Be quiet, Pike. Get back to your counter.
2: Yes, sir.
3: This is monstrous. I shall complain to head office.
4: Oh, there's no use going on at me, Governor. Now, do you want me to hang it or not?
3: Oh, very well, yes. Get on with it.
4: All right, you are. It won't take a second.
3: Wilson. How am I supposed to see important clients in an office with a paper door?
1: Yeah, well, they have paper doors in Japan.
3: What's that got to do with it?
1: Well, I've really no idea.
3: Well, how are people going to knock on it?
1: Well, you could put up a notice saying, don't knock, cough.
3: I'm not having people coughing and spluttering outside my door. Just a minute. I say,
1: yeah.
3: I say you.
4: Yeah.
3: That door's got holes in it.
4: Oh, don't you worry, Governor. I'll soon fix that. Got any stamp paper, sonny?
2: Yeah, of course. Hold on. Hang on. I'll tear some off for you. Here you are.
4: Tom. Now, I'll just give it a lick. I'll stick a bit here and a bit there. There you are, Governor. As good as new.
3: I can't have white spots all over my door.
4: Blimey, you're a fussy little beggar, aren't you?
2: Hey, perhaps if we stuck stamps all over the holes instead, you could have all different colours, couldn't you?
3: Hi.
2: Yeah?
3: Stop being silly. Thought I told you to get back to your counter.
2: Yes, Mr. Manning.
4: Right, Governor, your door's fixed, so I'll be off now.
3: Very well. And close it behind you, will you?
4: Right, you are.
1: You know, sir, in an odd sort of way, that door looks quite attractive.
3: Nothing attractive about it. Looks a mess.
2: Excuse me, Mr. Manreen.
3: Yes, what is it, Pike?
2: Colonel's here to see you.
3: Ask him to come in, will you?
2: Yes, Mr. Manreen. Mr. Manreen, we'll see you now.
4: Thank you. Good morning, Manreen. Wilson.
3: Right, good morning, sir.
4: I must say I like your new door. Japanese style, isn't it? It looks most attractive. I like a man who's not afraid to be adventurous with his decor.
3: Yes, yes. Well, I always say, one must move with the times.
4: Exactly. Oh, I'm sorry to barge in like this, but I'm afraid I've got some bad news for you. It's about Mr. Godfrey.
3: Oh, dear. I hope you're not going to tell me that he's too old to stay in the platoon. Godfrey may be getting on a bit, but he's very useful to us. He's a sort of father figure for the younger men to lean on.
1: As long as they don't lean on him too heavily.
3: I meant him both.
1: Sorry, beg your pardon.
3: When the bullets start flying, you won't find Godfrey throwing himself into a funk hole.
1: No. He'd have to take his time with his rheumatics.
4: Oh, well, don't worry. It's nothing to do with his being in the Home Guard. He lives at Cherry Tree Cottage, doesn't he?
3: That's right.
1: Yes, it is. It's a lovely little place. Thatched roof, white fence, a garden full of hollyhocks and roses. Just like a picture on a chocolate box, you know. Whenever I pass that lovely little cottage, I stop and I say to myself, well, there it is. This is what we're fighting for. Well, I do.
3: I couldn't have put it better myself, Will Sanders.
4: Yes, it is what we're fighting for. But unfortunately, it's got to come down.
3: Come down?
4: Yes. A new fighter aerodrome is being built, and Godfrey's cottage will be right in the middle of it.
3: Well, can't anything be down?
4: Oh, no, I'm afraid not. It's vital for the war effort. He'll get compensation, of course, but I thought it might be better if you were to tell him yourself. Then he won't get such a shock when he gets the official notice. Well, I won't take up any more of your time. Cheerio.
3: Right. What are we going to do, Wilson?
1: I don't know, sir. I mean, Godfrey and his sister have lived in that cottage for donkey's years. I mean, I think he was even born there.
3: Yeah. Well, how on earth am I going to tell him? Better get Jones and Fraser over here.
1: Right.
3: Pike!
2: Coming, Mr. Manreen.
4: Oh, no.
2: Mr. Manreen. Door handle's come off. I can't get in.
3: Come in and stop fooling about, boy.
2: I said the handle's come off.
3: Then I said come in.
2: Oh, very well.
3: Pike! How dare you put your arm through my door?
2: Well, the handle's come off on my side, so I've got to reach through to turn yours, see? Here we are.
3: But you've torn a great hole in the door.
2: It's not my fault if they give you a paper door with rotten handles that come off, is it?
3: Don't use that sort of voice to me, boy. I'll talk to you later. Now run across the road. Get Jones and Fraser here at the double.
2: Yes, Mr. Manley.
3: Just look at that door, Wilson. Not been up 10 minutes. It's already in ruins.
1: Yes, well, nothing's made to last these days, is it?
3: It should have lasted more than 10 minutes. Now, what about Godfrey? Only I could do something to help him. I feel this very deeply, you know, Wilson, very deeply.
1: Yes. Well, then why don't you lend him the money to buy another cottage?
3: Ah. I'm afraid I can't allow my personal feelings to interfere with my position as bank manager.
2: Miss Manry!
3: Yep.
2: Excuse me, Mr. Manry.
3: Pike, don't stick your head through the door like that. You're making the hole worse.
2: Well, what else can I do?
3: Oh, use your head, boy.
2: I did.
3: Let me do it. Now, what is it?
2: Mr. Jones and Mr. Fraser are here, sir.
3: Why didn't you say so?
5: Morning, Mr. Manry. Did you want to see us?
3: Now, just a minute, Jones. I'll open the door. It's a bit... Oh. Handle's come off on this side now. This is rubbish. The handle's come off, Jones.
5: Don't worry, Mr. Manning. I'll put my shoulder to it.
3: Oh, I wouldn't do that if I were you. No. It's only made of...
5: Hey! Good morning, Mr. Manning. I've always wanted to do that ever since I was a lad.
2: It was just like in a circus, Mr. Jones, when the acrobats jumped through the paper hoops.
3: Yeah. Well, we're certainly not short of clowns. Send the other one in.
5: You can come through now, Mr. Fraser. I've made an opening.
6: Hey!
3: Look what you've done. You've absolutely ruined my door.
5: Oh, sorry about that, Mr. Mannon. I tell you what, I've got some old mutton cloth in my shop. We'll just patch it up with that. Mind you, it's a bit bloodstained.
3: No, thank you.
6: I've got an old shroud. Might do the trick.
3: I don't think so, thank you, Fraser.
6: Oh, suit yourself. None of my customers have ever complained before.
3: Now, I've asked you both along here this morning because I've had some rather disturbing news about Godfrey.
6: Has he been after Mrs. Prentice again?
3: No. Nothing like that at all. Apparently, they're going to build a new aerodrome, and Godfrey's cottage has got to come down to make way for it. And the Colonel has asked me to break the news to him.
5: They can't do that to poor Mr. Godfrey.
6: Ah, at his age, the shock could quite easily kill him. And you'll be responsible. Did you hear what I said? Mr. Mannering, you will be responsible.
3: Yes, all right. Answer that, Wilson, will you, please?
1: All right, sir. Hello? Yeah, Swanner's back. Yeah, yes. Hello? Oh, Raymond, yes. Yes. What?
3: Look, can we get on, please? Yeah. Now, Jones, Fraser, the situation is...
1: I'll tell him, Raymond. Excuse me, sir. Jones, your boy Raymond says that Fraser's boy, Heathcliff... told him very rudely to move the offal queue away from the front of Fraser's funeral parlour.
5: Is that true, Mr. Fraser?
6: Uh-huh. I told him to get him shifted.
5: How dare you interfere with my offal queue?
6: They have no right to queue up in front of my premises. I don't want a lot of fat women gawking in at my window arguing about their points.
5: My offal queue doesn't want to look in your rotten window. It's only got an old iron and a bit of old velvet in it.
6: It's better than your window. All you've got is two plaster figs with stupid expressions on their faces.
5: Not my fault. I can't get any meat.
3: Look, Jones, Fraser. We're all very busy, so will you please just give me your attention for 2 minutes? As I said, the Colonel has asked me to tell Godfrey, but I feel... Well, that is Sergeant Wilson. I feel it might be better if you, Jones, or you, Fraser, told him. After all, you're both his contemporaries.
6: Uh-huh. What do you mean is you're trying to wriggle out of it?
5: Mr. Mannering is not trying to wriggle out of it. May I remind you that Mr. Mannering is not only a bank manager, he's also our commanding officer and a gentleman. And further... Wait a minute... Mr. Fraser, those two little plaster pigs in my window haven't got stupid expressions on their faces. They got happy laughing faces.
3: Wilson, it's no good. You and I are just going to have to go to Godfrey's cottage tomorrow afternoon and tell him.
1: Well, very well, sir.
3: We shall have to be diplomatic, of course. Mustn't rush in. We shall have to pick the right moment to tell Godfrey.
1: Well, how will we know when that moment is?
2: Hey, in that film Dangerous Moonlight... You see, Anton Warbrook had to tell his girlfriend that he was leaving Poland forever, so he played the piano to take her mind off it. Uncle Arthur could do that. He plays the piano very well.
3: I don't think that's very appropriate, Pike. Godfrey's tone deaf anyway. No, on reflection, I think we shall just have to go in there, take the bull by the horns, and grasp the nettle.
2: There aren't any nettles in Mr. Godfrey's garden. And he certainly never let bulls get in and tear up all his lovely flowers.
1: Aren't those roses beautiful?
3: Yes, aren't they?
7: Hello, Mr. Manning. Mr. Wilson. Frank.
2: Afternoon, Mr. Godfrey. Mr. Manning's got something to tell you.
3: Be quiet.
2: Well, aren't you going to grasp the nettle?
3: I said be quiet. Just passing, Godfrey. Thought we'd stop and say hello.
7: How awfully nice of you, sir. You just in time to join us for tea. Sissy?
8: Yes, Charles, dear?
7: Look who's dropped in for tea.
8: Oh, how very nice. Good afternoon, gentlemen.
5: Afternoon, Mr. Godfrey.
7: We should need some more chairs, Sissy.
8: Oh, yes. Well, you talk to your friends, Charles. I'll go and get them.
7: Frank said you were going to tell me something, Mr. Manley. What is it?
3: I was going to tell you, Godfrey, that about... I don't think I've ever seen such beautiful roses.
7: They are lovely, aren't they? As you know, this rose bush was planted by my father over 50 years ago.
1: Tell him quickly and then we can go.
3: Can't go now. We've been asked to stay for tea.
7: You know, I often say to my sister, It doesn't matter what Hitler does. This cottage and this garden with its beautiful roses will always be here. It's what we're fighting for, isn't it?
3: Yes, yes, of course it has, Godfrey.
8: Tea's ready.
7: Come along. Let's go and have some tea.
2: Miss Mannering, are you going to tell Miss Godfrey now or during tea?
3: During tea.
2: Huh?
8: Now, come and sit down, everyone. Will you sit there, Mr. Wilson?
1: Thank you so much.
2: Mr. Mannering, shall I sit next to Mr. Godfrey in case he faints when you tell him?
3: Be quiet, boy, and sit down.
2: Yes, Mr. Mannering.
8: Milk, everyone?
2: Yes, please, Mr. Godfrey. Thank you.
7: I hope you like this tea. It's made with water from our own well. That's what made it taste so special. Bread and butter, Frank?
2: Oh, thank you, Mr. Godfrey, yes.
7: That's right, right. You tuck in. Try some honey. We've got plenty.
2: Oh, I'd love some, yes, thank you.
7: Mr. Mannering. Bread and butter?
3: No, thank you, Godfrey. I'm not really hungry.
8: Oh, Mr. Mannering, you must have one of my upside-down cakes.
3: Oh, yes, of course. Thank you. It does look nice.
8: You've got it upside down.
3: How very silly of me.
1: I must say, this bread and honey is simply delicious.
7: This bread is baked in our old brick oven. That's what gives it that lovely, crusty taste.
8: And the honey comes from our own bees. They thrive on our flowers.
7: You know, we're almost self-sufficient here. This cottage and garden give us all we need.
2: Mr. Mannering. Are you going to tell him now? It is during tea.
3: After tea, Pike.
2: Huh?
7: More bread and butter. More bread and butter, anyone? Or cake?
3: No, thank you. No, I couldn't eat another thing. That upside-down cake was delicious.
8: More tea, Mr. Wilson?
1: Well, perhaps just half a cup.
8: Oh, yes, right you are.
1: Thank you very much. Thank you so much.
8: There you are, then.
1: Thank you. It's awfully nice, you know, the way, isn't it? The sun brings out the lovely red colour on those bricks.
7: Yes, isn't it?
1: Don't you think?
7: The whole place is a sense of permanence. My sister and I always say that this cottage stands for England, don't we?
8: Yes, we do, Charles.
2: Mr. Mannering, it's after tea. You can't wait any longer. You've got to tell him.
3: Yes, you're right, Pike. Godfrey?
7: Yes, Mr. Mannering?
3: The fact is, Godfrey, that Wilson has something to say to you.
1: No, I can't...
3: Get on with it, Wilson. That's an order.
7: Yes, Mr. Wilson? What is it that you're going to say?
1: Do you think I might try one of those upside-down cakes?
9: I think that's far enough away from the guard hut.
6: Now then, Judy, what's all this about, son?
9: Well, you see, Jock, Mr. Mannering went round to Mr. Godfrey's on Saturday afternoon to tell him about the new aerodrome.
6: Uh-huh.
9: As Mr. Godfrey's sister was there, he thought the shock would be too much for her, and I quite agreed with him. I told him I thought it'd be better if Mr. Godfrey was alone when we told him.
6: When we told him?
9: Yes, and Mr. Mannering was very grateful for my advice. He said he'd give us a couple of minutes out here, and then he'd send Mr. Godfrey along with our flask of tea.
6: Man, have you not got enough sense to see that Mannering has left us holding the baby?
9: That's not fair, you know. That is not fair. Mr. Mannering thought that as senior members of the platoon, it'd be more tactful coming from us. You will back me up, won't you?
6: Very well, then. I'll maneuver the conversation in that direction for you.
9: Yes, yes.
7: Mr. Jones, Mr. Fraser?
9: Oh, hello, Mr. Godfrey. What brings you out here?
7: Well, Mr. Mannering thought you might like a nice hot cup of tea, and he asked me to bring it out personally.
9: Well, that's very nice. That's nice of you. Come on, Chuck, we'd better get it over with and done with. You start to manure the conversation round.
6: There you are. Godfrey, son. Jonesy here has some bad news for you.
10: How was that, Jonesy?
6: Well, it's time I was going on patrol now.
9: No, don't leave me, Jock.
6: Sorry, Jonesy, the war comes first. Anyway, I've only gone as far as your own telephone box. Cheerio, boy, cheerio.
7: What did Mr. Fraser mean about bad news?
9: What? Oh, well, then, Mum, we'll come to that in a minute. Let's enjoy a nice cup of tea first, shall we?
7: All right. There you are, Mr. Jones.
9: Oh, thank you. The cup that cheers, eh? Well, now, Mr. Godfrey, the point is At a time like this, we're all fighting for our lives, our very existence even, and we've all got to make sacrifices.
7: Oh, yeah, yes, I know. I gave up taking sugar in my tea some months ago.
9: I see. Now, take Mr. Manning, for instance. He's got to make sacrifices. They've given him a paper doll. Fancy a man of his status having to sit in an office with a paper door. And what's worse, I torn it. It's the same with houses. I mean, if some highly important person comes along, all nonchalant-like, and says to me, I've got to knock down your house for the war effort. I've got to let him do it.
7: Oh, dear, I'm so sorry. They're going to knock yours down as well, are they?
9: No, they're not going to knock my house down. Wait a minute. What do you mean as well?
7: As well as my place.
9: You mean you know?
7: Oh, yes, we were told officially yesterday. I was going to speak to Mr. Mannering about it, but I didn't want to upset him. You know how easily he gets upset.
6: Hello? Is that Sir Charles?
11: Aye, it is.
6: Sir Charles Renfrew MacAllister, away in London?
11: Aye, speaking.
6: Good. My name's Fraser. James Fraser.
11: What the hell do you think you're doing, ringing me up in the middle of the night?
6: It's quiet, it's peaceful, and it's cheaper. It still cost me a whole shilling just for 3 minutes.
11: Now, look here. What do you want?
6: Tell me. Are you the minister in charge of building the new aerodrome at Warmington-on-the-Sea?
11: Now, look. If you're after a building contract, there's nothing doing.
6: That's it. No, that man. No, no.
11: What do you want, then?
6: I just want you to shift the aerodrome a wee bit.
11: Shift it? Are you mad?
6: Hold on. You've just only got your knighthood, have you not?
11: Well, what's that got to do with it?
6: Well, I was reading in the papers that you come from a very old Scottish family, one that can trace its origins way back to Robert the Bruce.
11: You surely haven't woken me up to discuss my ancestors.
6: No, I've woken me up to ask you this. You couldn't have possibly be the laddie of the same name whose father used to keep a fish and chip shop in the wild and lonely Isle of Barra. Who was expelled from school for cheating. Who got that bonny wee thing Jenny McTavish into trouble. And who got the sack from the draper shop in the high street for getting his fingers caught in the till. That wouldn't be you, would it?
11: Most certainly not.
6: Well, that's all right. And in that case, you'll not object to me telling the whole story to a certain society magazine. Hey, look, man, I've got the number right here in front of me.
3: Is everyone here?
1: More or less, I think so, yes.
9: I've got my van outside, sir, ready to drive Mr. Godfrey's cottage.
3: Well done, Jones.
12: Poor old Mr. Godfrey. I feel ever so sorry for him and his sister having to move out.
3: Yes, Pike. It's a sad day.
9: War can be very cruel, you know, Pikey.
1: Well, at least we can all go and help him load his belongings.
3: Yes, but it's small enough just to heaven knows.
1: Yeah.
3: I wrote to the minister in charge of building the aerodrome, pointing out all the facts. I never even got a reply. I'm afraid we're all in the hands of these petty bureaucrats, these faceless men of Whitehall. We better get going.
6: Hold on, Cutman, hold on.
3: What is it, Fraser?
6: They're going to move the aerodrome. They're going to move the aerodrome.
3: Are you sure?
6: I just bumped into a friend of mine, Mr. Blackwell. You know, he works in the town clerk's office. Mm-hmm. He told me.
9: So poor old Mr. Godfrey won't have to get over his home after all.
6: It looks like it, Jonesy.
3: By Jove, this is good news. My letter to the minister must have borne fruit after all.
9: Oh.
1: Well, where are they going to build the airfield, then?
6: Well, they're going to move the whole thing 200 yards further north.
1: Well, the Godfrey's cottage won't be in the middle.
6: No, just on the edge.
3: So, once again, British fair play has triumphed.
1: Well, it certainly looks like it, sir, yes.
3: An Englishman's home is his castle, Wilson. Must never forget that. Liberty of the individual is sacred. This is what we're fighting for. To preserve all that's good and decent, so that the generations that follow may live in peace.
8: Come along, everybody. Eat up.
10: Thank you, Mom.
8: Some more bread and honey, Frank, dear.
2: Oh, yes, please, Godfrey, thank you.
1: I must say, Godfrey, this is awfully nice, you know. Rather different from the last time we all had tea with you.
7: Yes, isn't it?
1: Mr. Mannering couldn't make up his mind how on earth he was going to break the news to you.
3: Quite so, Wilson. You know, I'm more than ever convinced that it must have been my letter to the minister that finally got the whole thing sorted out.
6: Oh, no doubt about that, Mr. Manning. No doubt that.
3: What was his name again?
6: Sir Charles Renfrew MacAllister, a fine, upstanding man. I do say he can trace his ancestors right back to Robert the Bruce.
3: Really?
7: Sissy and I are very grateful, Mr. Manning. If it hadn't been for you, our peaceful little world would have come to an end.
8: Yes, dear Mr. Mannering. We owe it all to you.
3: What's that?
7: Oh, don't worry, Mr. Mannering. It's only the aeroplane is taking off. Especially that I got quite used to them. If you could all keep a grip on your cups and saucers, I'll hang on to the table. Mr. Wilson, if you could hold them hands down. Sissy, you watch the teapot.

0: Good Lord, Godfrey. Thank goodness that's over. How on earth do you put up with that terrible noise?
1: Oh, Cecil, I quite enjoy it, really. It makes us both feel closer to the war effort.
0: Does it? A bit too close for my liking.
1: Mind you, the only drawback is that it does tend to curdle the milk. Look out, everybody. Here comes the second wave. Hold on, everyone.

That episode of Dad's Army, based on the original television series by Jimmy Perry and David Croft, you heard Arthur Lowe as Captain Mannering, John LeMessurier as Sergeant Wilson, Clive Dunn, Corporal Jones, John Lardy, Private Fraser, Arnold Ridley, Private Godfrey, Ian Lavender, Private Pike, Joan Cooper, Sissy, and Fraser Carr as the Colonel and Sir Charles. Is There Any Honey Still for Tea? 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
14: Warning on a 4-foot inflatable Dalek, this is not a life-saving device.
16: Let's meet the teams. Please welcome, first on my right, Jeremy Hardy and Andy Hamilton. Down on my left, Alan Corran and Linda Smith. Jeremy, who suggested this week that there are lies, damned lies, and totality?
17: Now, your man Blair, who's the Prime Minister, seems to be dealing in semantics. I'm not anti-semantic, I just think the Palestinians should have their own state. Well, basically, he's kind of saying, we didn't leak the name of David Kelly. All we did was confirm that it was him, having made it obvious to journalists, as they did this not-denying strategy of saying to the press, look, we're not going to tell you that it is David Kelly, but should you read all the K's in the phone book? If we stop shaking our heads when you get to David Kelly, that might mean that it's, for example, him. And people keep saying it's the end of Blair, and I think he will always just be there. Even when Brown takes over, he'll be like Obi-Wan Kenobi. Remember the third way, Gordon. I just think, well, at least Thatcher had the decency to descend into drunken madness.
18: I thought totality was a word new to me, and I thought, is he hanging around Bush too much and come up with one of these strange words? Totality does actually exist, and it's interesting. Because it means, and I have page 1678 of the Shorter Oxford, the total obscuring of something in an eclipse. Total obscuration, the moment of occurrence or time of duration of something which obscures. Now, isn't that good for the theory?
19: So he's not lying, then?
18: Spooky, he's not lying.
20: What I love was that terrible sort of phony righteous thing where he says, you know, if the Hunt and Inquiry calls me a liar, I will resign. Well, I can't remember any official inquiry that has ever used the word lie, because they don't do that. It'll be something like, this was inaccurate, but there was no intention to mislead. So he knows he's on a safe wicket.
16: In the House of Commons this week, the Prime Minister said he would resign if the Hutton report showed him to have lied. His admission was greeted by jeers from the opposition benches and a long, smug laugh from Gordon Brown. 2 points to Jeremy. Andy, what Marshall plans have been denounced as plain nonsense?
20: Right, well, this is the proposal that Flight should have Sky Marshals on. I just worry. I hope they sit them in the outside seat. What you don't want, you know, is if terrorists start to charge towards the cockpit, you don't want that dreadful... Sorry, excuse me. You just put up your tray. And my confidence was further undermined by, on the news, they showed the training that the Sky Marshals go through in America, which consisted of these supposed would-be terrorists in balaclavas running, and one of them shouted, "Let's kill the pilot!" As if terrorists, it would be an idea that just occurred to them.
3: Besides, I think if people are wearing balaclavas indoors, they've shown such a reckless regard for feeling the benefit when they go out.
20: Yeah.
3: But they are clearly mad.
20: Yeah.
17: Surely if all passengers were armed, you could fight your way to the toilet. And it's the fair fight.
18: Fair fight, absolutely.
16: Where do they take your nail clippers? I mean, who's going to go to the cockpit and say, "I've got a pair of nail clippers here and I'm not afraid to use them"?
3: That happened to me. My nail clippers were a victim of the war against terror. So I had to... I was going around Mallorca with the talons of a crack-on.
20: They are bringing in, you know, much more draconian rules on visas. You know, people have to give fingerprints and stuff. But I don't know, those of you who've flown to America will know that you're given a little form as you come into an American airport. And one of the questions is the purpose of your visit to overthrow the United States?
18: Always happen.
17: You'd be surprised how many people have been caught out.
16: British airline pilots have agreed to allow US-style Sky Marshals on board their planes. The measure was introduced following last week's heightened security alert over the Heathrow to Washington plane, which was grounded by the Americans after a tip-off that Jeremy Spake was on board.
17: Who's Jeremy Spake?
16: The question I asked, but in fact he's the bloke in the presenter of
20: Oh, don't pretend to be highbrow, you two. Isn't that dismal? He's the camp one from Airport.
17: What kind of camp bloke would have a name like Jeremy?
16: Linda, why has the US spirit left the British Beagle with a tail between its legs?
3: Oh, yes, well, this is the very sad story of Beagle 2, our inspiringly named Mars probe. I can't help feeling really sorry for this man, Pillinger, who is the director of our space program. He's the professor of space at the Open University.
18: Mm. He's got those sideburns. He's Professor Brainstorm.
3: He's got these kind of gingery sideburns. And, you know, he's just got an office in Camden, really. So it's sort of like, Chalk Farm, we have a problem. It's not fair, is it really? He's learned all his stuff about space from a television programme on at 3 a.m. with a man with flares and a kipper tie. And, you know, not surprisingly, it's all gone a bit wrong. But it's not bad for something he made in his shed. I mean...
18: I've actually been to the shed. They have a model of the universe. The Earth is a pea and the Sun is an orange and it sort of goes round it. And the Mars is a little bean.
3: Really?
18: But is it life? I mean, they say there's life on Mars. I mean, is it
3: pebble
18: life?
3: Oh, Alan, are you in one of your depressed moods?
18: Yeah, I am. What is the point of finding out if there was ever water on Mars and therefore there was ever life on Mars when they're all pebbles now? It's rather depressing, isn't it? So, yeah, yes, there used to be a flourishing civilization. There was an Odeon, there was an M25, there were people playing banjos, and now they're all pebbles. You don't know.
17: The American one's huge, isn't it, though? Because their one contains a Starbucks and an oil derrick and everything. And the British one, they said it was a triumph of miniaturisation, which is why they can't see it. No bigger than your thumb, this wonderful thing. The Americans are always retro rockets and airbags and this wonderful camera and everything, and the British one just had some travel suites in it.
3: I don't know, if they really want to know what's happened to it, they should send John Redwood after it. It's about time he went back to the mothership.
16: Well, the last hopes of contact from the British Mars mission Beagle 2 fade away. The Americans have been pleased to confirm the complete success of their Rover Spirit mission. For those of you who are still concerned about the fate of Beagle 2, I can tell you that just before the show, I was handed a copy of the craft's last message. It reads as follows. Oh, bugger. 2 points to Linda. Alan, listen to this.

0: Well, I'm sure you don't need a question after that.
1: Well, she told me it was Eminem. I that's all. I don't know who they are, but when I was young, Eminem with chocolate buttons. Simon, ask me a question.
0: Guess who's back with Ken?
1: Yes. No, this is my old friend, the Newt Fancy from Cricklewood, who is now back in the fold. Tony Blair, having said he would be a disaster, has embraced him within the greater disaster of the Labour Party, and Ken is going to be Prime Minister next time round.
0: Yes, 2 points.
1: Thank you.
2: But the fun of that story, of course, was that although...
1: Oh, thanks for that, Andy. Yeah. Well, I'm sure there's a laugh or two there. Yeah. If you happen to be so
2: disposed. All right, I'll rephrase that so there's an edit. Well, following on from that very funny thing Alan just said... No, it was a great story to follow because it enraged John Prescott, the reacceptance of Ken Livingstone. And I heard, it may only have been gossip, but I heard that John Prescott was so angry he turned coherent. Yeah, I think he's getting very, very bad advice though, Blair, now that Mandelson has gone and Campbell's gone, because someone needs to take him to one side and tell him not to use the word guy. Because he did it again. He said, I mean, you know, the guy's done a good job. And he just sounds like a complete... That's great. The audience will actually put that word in for you.
0: Ken Livingstone has been welcomed back to Labour 18 months before the official end of his five-year ban from the party so he can stand as Labour's London mayoral candidate. This is the Cabinet's first ever full U-turn, and it wouldn't have happened at all if Margaret Beckett hadn't realised she'd been holding the map upside down. We start round two with a cutting from the Ballyhoo Examiner.
3: A photograph on page 7 of Wednesday's Ballyhoo Examiner was captioned Saddam Hussein caught like a rat. It should, in fact, have read Santa Claus and young Chloe Cregan at the grotto in the Bishop Paul Hall.
4: That didn't go through the spell checker, did it?
0: Thanks to Nick Thompson for sending that in. Jeremy, who will be saying you can't park there, mate? All turn right, all do a U-turn, all go down there.
5: The government has decided that all traffic wardens should be armed and ride in the car with you. Traffic wardens are going to be given special new powers. Mm. They are to make all manner of judgments about our driving skills.
2: I think, didn't they do research and they discovered that traffic wardens weren't unpopular enough?
5: Yeah. when a van has "How am I driving" on the back, the warden turns round and says, "Like a bastard!"
0: Plans to give traffic wardens powers to impose fines for driving as well as parking were unveiled this week in the government's traffic management bill. Under the bill, local authorities will have to take more responsibility for safety on the roads, such as jamming radio signals during you and yours to prevent drivers falling asleep on the motorway. Thank God they don't do anti-news quiz jokes on you and yours. No one would hear them if they did.
1: I still don't know. You've been making jokes about this for about 15 years, Simon. I still don't know what you and yours is. When's it on?
6: It's on most of the day. With small breaks for Moneybox Live, who are the worst band I've ever heard.
2: Was it my turn to slag off another show?
0: Andy, whose hopes have been fired up by a new line of inquiry.
2: His hopes have been fired up by... This isn't Princess Diana, is it?
7: Of course it is. What a great question,
5: Andy. I'll fire it.
2: You three are hugging yourselves that I've got this, haven't you? Okay, I'll give it to Andy. Princess Diana. Watch this. Watch him dig a big grave for himself. Right. Okay. Edit. Actually, I
7: wouldn't work hard at this. This question is never going to get through to Friday night. Yeah, exactly.
2: All I'll say on this is that, you know, previously I hadn't subscribed to the conspiracy theories, but...

0: I have to say I've changed my mind, because when you look at the facts, well, you know, rather curious facts around the accident, and then, you know, if you go down that road of just asking yourself who stood to benefit the most from her death, then obviously you realise that the person behind it was Paul Burrell. in cahoots with the florist industry, possibly. And maybe Nicholas Witchell. And you might think my conspiracy theory is absurd, but is it any more absurd than thinking that an assassin... If you were an assassin, which is an unusual beginning to a sentence, but... if you were an assassin and you had to kill somebody in a Mercedes, would you go after them in a Fiat Uno?
1: This week, an inquest into the death of Diana opened. Prince Charles' relationship with the press has been greatly soured over the past few months. It's a shame. He always enjoyed talking to the papers, though at an earlier stage, when they're still trees. Linda, listen to this.

0: Linda, who's trying to ensure that only the men get to wear the dresses?
1: Is this Ladyboy Archbishop's?
0: Yes.
1: Oh, there you go.
0: 2 points. Alan.
2: Is that an official clerical post, Ladyboy Archbishop?
1: Well, it's basically this idea that the Church of England had that if you can't sort of reconcile people who do want women archbishops and women and people who don't, then perhaps they should be, you should have a sort of apartheid system where they're sort of separate, and you'd have one church with all male archbishops and another church with all women archbishops and then something in the middle for those who can't decide. Is it something like that? It's one of their schemes, isn't it? One of their little japes.
0: Yes, a draft report on the Consecration of Women Bishops has proposed the creation of a third province, an all-male church within a church for traditionalists.
2: Isn't that called Madam Jojo's?
0: Alan, where are the animals out for the count?
3: There are these two very small frogs that are no longer with us. They were tiny, the size of your thumb, and they've gone. It's because it's getting warm. But as a result, as I understand it, of global warming or chimneys, or whatever, millions of species are just dying, they're dropping out of the trees because it's too warm. I don't see, not being a biologist, why a little bit of global warming makes that much difference to these species.
0: Is the wrong answer.
3: It's not about the count.
0: You go home
3: zoo.
0: With £32,000, Alan.
1: I think you're right what you just said. There is that they are right, counting animals at the zoo.
0: Exactly.
3: Doing, well, I did that. That
1: oh,
3: was lost
1: didn't?
3: In there somewhere. There are practically no animals at the zoo, of course. It's very easy to count. Only three. If you go to the zoo, and you go to the elephant house, they have a big sign up saying there are no elephants here. They're all going to Whipsnade. There are no tigers. There are no lions. Everything big is gone. Mm. London Zoo has about three insects and a snake. Because it's zoologically incorrect to keep these large animals. So they're counting them at London Zoo, but it's an easy job. There's a bloke there with a clipboard. So have you still got the monkey? Yes, we've still got the monkey. We'll send it to Whipsnade.
2: It's like a census.
3: What?
2: Like a census, is it? Were they just...
3: Senseless, do you?
2: Senseless.
3: Well, I mean, it's absolutely senseless. There's no point counting it. Well, the more important question is about all these millions of buggers who are dying.
2: Yeah,
3: it doesn't matter what's
2: agree.
3: In a zoo.
2: Yeah. What frightens me is, I mean, as I understand it, it's the animals in the warm countries that face the threat of extinction. And, of course, they won't just die out overnight. What animals do when the temperature gets too hot is they start to migrate towards somewhere where it's a bit cooler. Now, I've got this nightmare vision of the Channel Tunnel just full of thousands of wildebeest coming our way. And I don't think the new security measures will be able to handle all that.
3: But well, there was a story this side. Week about the Norwegian robin. Did you see that?
1: Oh, yeah.
3: It's a great story. The Norwegian robin, an extremely rare bird.
1: And
3: it flew over here, and it was observed by a man from the Ornithological Trust. And he was so excited, he ran to the telephone. And when he looked and said, there's a Norwegian robin landed on the lawn. And when he put the phone down and came out again, his cat had eaten it. So, I mean, who do you trust?
0: It's the annual stock take at London Zoo, in which plucky zookeepers must count up every animal in the zoo's stock. The zoo has over 9,000 invertebrates, or spineless animals. Not that impressive when you consider Tony Blair's got 300 of them on his back bench. Before we start the final round, here's an internal memo from Islington County Council.
4: Dear colleagues, our improvements have been noticed and rewarded. The results of the comprehensive performance assessment has moved us up a level. We are one of only a few councils in the country to move out of the poor category. We are now officially weak.
0: Thanks to Michael Peacock of Hailing Island for that. Jeremy, listen to this.
5: I...

0: I talk to them all.
1: Just to break the deadlock, I'll give a bonus point to whoever can guess who was singing that.
2: Clint Eastwood in Paint Your Wagon.
1: Brilliant. Yep.
2: See?
1: Absolutely.
3: Brilliant. So, Jeremy, no camp person called Jeremy then.
2: I take
3: a somewhat arcane knowledge of
2: musicals. Very rugged knowledge of musicals.
4: He just knows a lot of show tunes.
1: Jeremy, who can't meditate in the woods for the trees?
2: Oh, this is sad. This man, a meditator, he bought a bit of wood to go and meditate in. And the council or somebody said he couldn't because that wasn't the use of it. The use of it was woodland. And you're supposed to slap your thighs and fire arrows and go, ha, ha, ha, in woodland. He's a Buddhist, and Marx said that religion is the opiate of the people, but Buddhism is sort of the alcohol because it makes you say really stupid things over and over and over again. You have to sit cross-legged going, oh, I really love you, you're my best friend. But the woodland police, the new wood marshals, came in with their arrows and their pikes and stopped him from meditating because they thought it was a dirty thing.
1: Exactly right. 51-year-old Edward James, a Buddhist from Essex, has been told he needs planning permission before he can meditate in woodland, which he owns, after an objection was lodged with the council. Mr. James must now get planning permission for a change in use from woodland to meditative woodland. On a similar basis, Hampstead Heath is to change its name to Hampstead Sex Club. Blackpool Beach will be a sewage removal facility, and a 5-mile zone round Sellafield is to be redesignated a microwave oven. Andy, which quick hitch turned out to be a slip knot?
4: Oh, well, this is... sorry, we've all done it. I don't want to get on my high horse about this. I mean, we've all done it. When you're young, you go out, you have a few drinks, get a bit carried away, wake up, you marry Britney Spears. Just embarrassing, humiliating, but, you know, it's just a bit of fun. The only question mark, I think it's rather sort of disrespectful to the institution of marriage that Britney Spears and her sort of school friend chum should marry and then be allowed to annul the marriage, I think, 18 hours afterwards, or whatever it was. I think that is taking marriage too lightly. I think they should be made to live a life of misery. it's the shortest marriage, isn't it, apart from Jean-Jacques Gabor, who was married to someone for 9 hours, I think it was. And I met Jean-Jacques Gabor once, and I spent 15 minutes talking to her, and I'm amazed anyone was married to her for 9 hours.
1: For the ceremony, Brittany wore a baseball cap and jeans, while Mr. Alexander wore a loose-fitting leisure suit and baggy shorts. Many of our listeners in Liverpool will be wondering why they decided to go for a formal do. Linda, which archaeologist should have dug a little deeper?
3: Ah, now, this is the fantastic story of this archaeological find in someone's back garden. A woman uncovered a series of sort of ancient stones in her back garden, brought in a team of archaeologists, dug it all out, and said, yes, you know, this is a very, very important find. We think it's a Viking village. Turns out it was a patio. Not a Viking patio, either, funny enough. They felt that it was a Viking village because it was near the beach. No, it was a patio because it was there. It's handy for barbecues. That's what was there. So it's this classic thing archaeologists do. They find a bit of grouting and they decide that that must then prove the existence of the lost city of Atlantis or something.
4: And they said we started to realise it might be a little bit after the Vikings when we found the gas mask, is what they said.
3: There were no horns on the gas mask. Yeah.
2: If they'd seen the film, they'd have known that Kirk Douglas is burnt in a Viking longboat and not marinated and thrown onto charcoal.
4: The patio dated from 1945, didn't it? Because they said that patios were very popular in 1945. It's not my image of the sort of post-war atmosphere. Is. Right, that's it, we're dealt with. Now we can have that Barbie. Build it.
1: Archaeologists who identified a collection of flat stones as the remains of a Viking settlement were left red-faced after months of excavation revealed the rocks were nothing more than a patio. Team's hopes had soared as they unearthed the remnants of a clay statue of an ancient, bearded figure. then sank again as they unearthed his red pointy hat, fishing rod and the mushroom. Alan, your last question. Which stupid shunt put a dent in his neighbour's Christmas?
2: I know. 2 points.
0: Linda is making the sign of a Humber Vogue turning up a small crescent.
3: Oh, Jeremy knows.
2: Broken Bradford. Driving a Range Rover. Because if you live in a cul-de-sac in Bradford, Range Rover is your ideal car, isn't it? people who drive those sort of size cars... I haven't done a lot of research into the Range Rover. I've really only scratched the surface. One of these people driving the car the size of a hovercraft, doubtlessly with no children, and he was drunk, and he was, in mitigation, he said he was trying to get cassettes out, and his foot got stuck between the brake and the accelerator. And that was his defence. And wrote off 11 cars, was it?
1: Yeah, 11.
2: Yeah, that's the answer. 2 points to me, we can go now.
1: Driver who feared his neighbours might damage his Range Rover hit 11 of his neighbours' cars, causing £150,000 worth of damage. He said he'd panicked after knocking his automatic vehicle into reverse while reaching for a cassette and discovering, as he pulled it out, that it was Simon Hoggart's Pick of the News quiz. Available in all good records and bookstores. Before we reveal the final scores, let's hear the cuttings the teams have brought along. Jeremy.
2: This was sent in by Andrew Berry, and it's from the Rotherham Record. It's an advert. It says, RSPCA spaying, neutering, vaccinations clinic for people on benefit only.
1: Andy.
4: This is from Bill Kirby, and it's an interesting listing from the Blackwell's Bookshop online catalogue. 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
1: Linda.
3: Oh, this was sent in by Mrs. Doris Debney of Kidderminster, Worcester. It's from the What's On TV magazine. 11 till 11.30pm, The Incredible Journey. This week, David Hempelman Adams, who has walked solo to the North and South Poles, attempts to travel across the Midlands by public transport.
0: Well, thank you, Simon. Several weeks have passed since the opening of the German cannibal trial, and it still hasn't appeared on the news quiz. So I thought the only chance is a cutting. From the Sun on Tuesday, when asked by the prosecution whether there was anybody he would not eat, Armin Melwood replied, I think I would draw the line at asthmatics.
1: Let's look at the final score. Linda and Alan have a creditable 13, but Jeremy and Andy, runaway winners this week with 19 points. And before we leave you, here's an item from the Shuttle Times and News competition page.
5: To be in with a chance of winning, all you have to do is answer the following question. 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
1: Goodbye.
5: Taking part in the news quiz were Jeremy Hardy, Andy Hamilton, Linda Smith and Alan Corrin. The chairman was Simon Hoggart and the news was read by me, Brian Perkins. The chairman's script was written by George Poles, Simon Littlefield and Lucy Clark. And the producer was Simon Nicholls.

0: 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Because the crisp vegetables and the one and only tangy sauce in Branston pickle bring out the best in your food.
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1: 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Right on the dirt.
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Thrilled to Write, Jimmy Edwards and Dick Bentley are back with June Whitfield, Wallace Eaton, Tony Eden, Sid Phillips and his band, and the BBC Review Orchestra, all inviting you to Take It From Here.

0: Hello, Bentley Theatre Fund, HQ Commander-in-Chief speaking. Oh, hello, Sir Lawrence. Yes, Sir Lawrence, a donation? You will? All the proceeds of your film premiere? Oh, you're most generous. What's that? When the theatre opens, you'd like to do Hamlet. Yes, well, I'd be glad to give you an audition personally. Goodbye.
1: Really, Bentley, honestly, this project of yours to build your own theatre, it's gone to your head.
0: And why not? My last appearance on the board was a sensation.
1: Oh, really? What did you play?
0: I was Puss in Puss in Boots. When I made my final exit, the audience was in an uproar.
1: Yes, yeah. Fighting their way out, I suppose.
0: Of course not. No, they were on their feet, shouting, "Bring back the cat!" Ah, yes. Small wonder that I have aroused the interest of the theatrical profession.
1: If you carry on in this way, you'll arouse the interest of the medical profession as well.
0: Sour grapes, Jim. They all want to share the glory of it. They've all donated something. Sir John, Flora, Dame Sybil. Just a few more donations, and we're away.
1: Away? Now you're talking. What about Tahiti? There's no extradition there. We could live in comfort for the rest of our days.
0: Oh, come in.
2: May we crave your indulgence, sir?
0: Yes, just empty your pockets into the sack.
2: I fear you fail to comprehend the situation, laddie. We are actors.
1: Actors? Get out!
2: But we can be of service, sir. We know the theatre backwards.
1: Then get out backwards, sir.
0: Jimmy, please. Look, I'm afraid we can't offer you work yet.
3: You misunderstand.
1: Hello, she's off.
3: We haven't come here to gain anything, but to give. To give.
0: Give. I'll open the sack.
1: If you open the sack, with a bit of luck, we'll get them both in there.
2: I shall explain. We are the Brunts, late star of the Clissold Park Shakespeare in Modern Dress Group. We would like to offer our services in a grand charity concert to raise money for this noble whopping theatre project.
0: What do you suggest?
2: Well, we thought a gala performance, Antigone and I in Sophocles.
0: Oh, you'd never get people to go all that way to see a show.
1: Bentley, Sophocles isn't a place, it's a hymn.
0: A hymn? A hymn?
1: Yes, a hymn.
0: Well, how about you about it?
3: Perhaps you feel...
1: She's off again.
3: The tire is too much for the groundlings. That in a performance of this nature, a more popular entertainment is required.
1: Here, how about Rookery Nook, then?
3: No, we shall give them the what by Aristophanes.
1: You do, and you'll get the bird by the two Empopanes.
0: Well, in all fairness, I must agree with Jimmy. A thing like that would be all Greek to them. No, I don't think you'd raise enough money at this concert to pay for the hall.
2: Oh, we did not visualize the setting of our offering as a hall.
4: Oh, well, where did you visualize it then?
3: Why, in the central courtyard of the Duke of Burnside's country seat. Time, early evening.
2: Yes, the Duke is a patron of Greek drama and numbers among his friends the wealthiest in the land.
1: Well, do you actually mean that a crowd of millionaires will sit and watch a Greek tragedy and pay for the privilege?
2: That is so. What do you say?
1: Well, as usual, the Greeks had a word for it. Wacko!
0: Now listen to the music of Sid Phillips and his band.

0: Thank you. For your information, that was Sweet Georgia Brown, played by Sid Phillips and his band. Or, as they prefer to be known for income tax purposes, the Chris Barber Jazz Band. Forward, Mr. Announcer, please.
1: Now we present our newspaper of the air, the Sunday Type. 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
2: Latest to hit the turntable is Johnny Gigolo's new waxing of Father of 16. This disc is sure to make Johnny top of the pops.
1: Shopping Around with Heather Scott Papworth.
3: Hello. I managed to pick up a very smart little cocktail dress at Tippenham and Peabody's this week. Thank goodness the assistant wasn't looking.
1: Book reviews by Binder.
0: If you like a really good mystery, full of red herrings, which keeps you guessing on every page, then I can recommend The Railway Timetable.
1: In My Garden by Beverly Wynn.
4: As I look out of my study window, I am greeted with a blaze of color. Reds, greens, yellows, pretty little pinks and purples. That wretched woman's got her washing on the line again.
1: And so to our main feature. This week, the amazing revelations of a hall porter at one of London's greatest luxury hotels.
0: Jim of the Porchester.

0: Just inside the front entrance of the porch to hotel stands a brigade of servants ready and waiting in the foyer. And I am chief of the foyer brigade. I am the head porter. Kings, princes, peers, millionaires, film stars, they all know me. Ask any of them who Jim is and they'll all say that layabout at the porch's time. Then there was the very, very famous field marshal who said to me,
1: Jim, send up a double scotch to my room.
0: Yes, I took up Monty's double. I'm glad to say he never drank it. One of the secrets of my job is knowing who people are. And I recall one incident in particular.
2: Sir Geoffrey, hello, how nice to see you. Oh, no, no, don't tell me. This must be your mother.
3: I beg your pardon, sir, but I am Sir Geoffrey's wife.
2: Oh, frightfully sorry. Well, goodbye.
3: Porter, who on earth was that man?
0: Mr. Carfax, madam. One of our leading diplomats. Oh, yes, it's a life full of incidents. Like the time I carried up one gentleman's luggage and discovered a body in his trunk. Pretty terrifying at first, but after a while I got to know Peter Bruff quite well. Naturally, tips were very important in my job. Most of the guests were kind and generous, and those that weren't, well, I usually got my own back in subtle little ways. Like getting them jammed in the lift for a couple of hours. And now I must tell you about one of the biggest names ever to stay in the hotel. Mr. Wilthorpe and Hollerby Fallowfield Chidmarsh. One day there was a telephone call for him. Page in Mr. Wilthorpe and Hollerby Fallowfield Chidmarsh. Page in Mr. Wilthorpe and Hollerby Fallowfield Chidmarsh. Page in...
2: Porter?
0: Sir?
2: Were you paging Mr. Wilthorpe and Hollerby Fallowfield Chidmarsh?
0: Yes, sir, I was paging Mr. Wilthorpe and Hollerby Fallowfield Chidmarsh.
2: What initial?
0: J, sir.
2: That's me.
0: It's a telephone call, sir. This way. It's a young lady calling.
2: Oh, that'll be my fiancée. Hello? Yes, it's me, darling. What? What? You can't mean that. But, Kathy, you can't do this. Kathy, why? Kathy, hello? Hello?
4: Oh, no.
0: Bad news, Mr. Wilthorpe and Hollerby Fallowfield Chidmarsh?
2: Yes, the engagement's broken off.
0: Oh, dear sir, why, sir?
2: No, I don't know. She just refused to change her name to mine.
0: Ah, there was always a bit of drama going on at the Porchester. Mind you, it's my proud boast that I can remember the actual rooms where famous guests have stayed. Noel Coward, for instance. He always used to have the bitter suite. And a certain well-known sultan. He had room number 3, 4, 5, 6, 7, 8, 9, 10, 11, and 12. That was for the laundry. But room 34... Room 34 was always reserved for Mr. Conrad Vanderfeller, the multimillionaire. What a bright, cheery person he was. I remember one year when he arrived gaily singing to himself.
5: Who wants to be a millionaire? I don't. Hello, Jim.
0: Oh, hello, Mr. Vanderfeller. Nice to see you again, sir. Good journey, sir.
5: Oh, excellent. Driven all the way from Scotland. Just sat back and listened to Victor Sylvester and his orchestra.
0: Oh, yes, sir. A car radio is a blessing, sir.
5: Radio? I had Victor Sylvester and his orchestra in the car.
0: Of course you did, sir, yes. Allow me to take your things, sir. I see you still have the same familiar overcoat with 8 sleeves.
5: Oh, rather. Wouldn't go anywhere without the old coat of arms, you know. The old coat of arms. Yeah. Yeah, I'm loaded with them.
0: Don't let that go to your head, sir. I'll see to your luggage now. For
5: Jim, here. Jim, I have about 6 pieces with me this year. Of course, I've got some luggage as well.
0: Oh. Much luggage, sir?
5: Oh, 14 cases, 3 trunks, 2 portmanteau, and a carrier bag.
0: Carrier bag, sir?
5: Yes, and be careful with it, Jim. It's full of electric bulbs.
0: Electric bulbs, sir? Dare I ask why, sir?
5: I'm traveling light.
0: Ha Oh, I used to hate him, yeah. He always was one for a joke. Cool. Some of the stories he used to tell. That's why we always gave him room 34. It was the blue room. Well, I've retired now. I've retired from the Portchester Hotel and I'm living quietly in the country with my memories. Around me I have the cherished souvenirs of midlife in a big luxury hotel. An autographed book filled with magic names. My old uniform. And perhaps my most treasured possession. About £30,000 worth of silver.
1: Now the voice of Tony Eden.

0: last orders, please. Here's your usual, Mr. Glump.
1: Oh, thank you, Chet. Brown ale, eh? That's what I call a bevy of beauty. Especially on a cold night like this.
0: Yes, it is chilly out, isn't it? You fancy a nip, Mr. Glump?
1: Oh, no, Ted. Ron's enough family for any man.
0: No.
1: Oh, I see what you mean. A nip? Ha ha. Yes, bunging in the brown.
0: By the way, how is Ron?
1: Well, he's brighter since he's been seeing Eff again, you know. Oh, yeah. She was very cold, you know, at first. Very cold. But she's pawing. Yeah. Trouble is, now she's got the idea that she can help him to make something of himself.
0: Yeah, that'll take a bit of doing.
1: Oh, yes, Ted. It's like trying to make a sow's purse out of a pig's ear. Oh. Talking about pig's ear, I'll have another brown if I may. With a nip. Of course, you know, her family, you know, they're dead set against him.
0: Yeah, don't think he's good enough for her, I suppose.
1: That's what it is, you see, that's it. Mind you, I sometimes think he's not good enough for us.
0: Yeah.
1: I'll say this, though.
0: Yeah.
1: I will say this for Ron. He does try. He went round to call for F the other day, and you can bet he wasn't greeted with open arms.

0: Oh, good evening, Kenneth. Come. Yep. Oh. Mum couldn't have recognized me. I'll shout through the letterbox.
1: Boss! It's me, Ron Clark. Hello? I could see you moving around. Kenneth, come out.
0: I've got me nose stuck in the letterbox.
2: Here, let me.
3: Oh,
2: Ron, you do get into some funny positions.
0: Oh, thank you. I was calling for you, eh?
2: Yes, I can see that, Ron, but frankly, I wouldn't.
0: You don't have to. You live here.
2: About you. Well, after you letting me down and all that, and they say you'll never change either. Oh, Ron, why don't you better yourself like Chesney Wainwright?
0: Who's Chesney Wainwright?
2: Well, he's a clerk.
0: A clerk?
2: Yes, at the travel agent. He knows lots of languages. He learned at evening classes.
0: Did he?
2: Yes. Oh, Ron, why don't you go to night school? Sitting in class once a week? It'd broaden you. It'd give you a whole new background.
0: I don't fancy it, Eph.
2: Oh, go on, give it a try, Ron. It's just like school, except they teach you all you need to know at night.
0: Oh, that's different. I'd like that, eh? Yeah.
2: Never know what you can do till you try.
0: Oh, right, O.F., how about the kiss?
2: Oh, no, yes, no, we could get... That's what? All in the past.
0: In the past?
2: Besides, the privet's making my mac all damp.
0: O.F.,
2: Look, I'll walk you home and we can discuss the matter with Mr. Glum.
4: Evening classes, eh? Evening classes, well, I don't know, it's always been my dream to have a scholar in the family. But Ron here, he's not the type. Do you know, Ed? It takes Ron more mental effort to hang his cap up than it does the whole of Cape Canaveral to launch a satellite.
0: Well, at least when I hang my cap up, it stays up. What do you think?
2: I think that you should go to night school. I've got the brochure from the Evening Institute with me.
4: The brochure?
2: Yes. Now, come on, let's have a look. Here's the list of subjects. Now, you can take French, Spanish, typing, English for foreigners.
4: English for foreigners. That sounds about Ron's mark.
2: Well, come on, Ron, choose. French, Spanish, typing. What do you like the sound of?
0: Spanish typing.
2: No, silly. That's two subjects. Spanish or typing.
0: Oh,
2: perhaps you were right, Mr. Glum.
4: I think I was. Go on, what else is there then?
2: Well, here, under the heading non-vocational and domestic, there's all sorts here. Cookery, craft, choir mixed, choir ladies, dressmaking, flower arrangement. Oh, there's heaps. You, Mr. Glum, what would you fancy?
4: Choir ladies, Ed.
2: blush.
4: I would if she was in the ladies' choir. Oh, dear.
0: Calm down, Dad. Ask, could I see the list?
2: Yes, here you are.
0: Thanks. After all, I'm the student. I should make the choice.
2: Of course you should.
0: Oh, now here's one algebra. I've always wanted to speak that.
2: Wrong. Algebra is like sums, you know. X equals Y.
0: Why, yes?
2: I don't know. It just does. Oh, perhaps something simpler would be better.
0: Philately.
2: Philately.
0: Yes.
5: Well, even I know that, Ron. That means giving away a lot of money.
2: That's philanthropy.
5: Oh.
0: Well, I don't like either of them. Oh, yeah, there. And here's one. Husbandry.
5: No. That means, oh, what's the use?
0: Hello, Mum.
2: Good evening, Mrs. Plum.
5: Oh, Mother, how many times do I have to tell you? Take your cap off indoors.
0: Mum seemed a bit upset, didn't she?
5: Yes, well, you see, she's missed the football.
2: Oh, I didn't know she played, Mr. Glum.
5: She doesn't play. Not anymore. She likes to listen to the commentaries on the wireless.
0: Yes, and we've got a telly. If I went to night school, I'd miss it.
2: Oh, you too. You're just not interested in Ron's bettering himself.
0: I am, Em. I want to be better than me. I just don't fancy night school.
2: Well, you can lead a horse to water, but you can't make it drink. I'm going. Good night.
0: Why did Eth go, Dad?
5: Well, she's probably thirsty. Well, Ron, you've had it now. It's night school or nothing. Wait a minute, I did see something in the paper next to that courses advertisement. Here we are. Yes, here it is. Listen.
0: I can't hear anything.
5: Well, of course you can't. I haven't read it out yet.
0: Oh, that's...
5: Here it is. Professor Eugene Lemaitre gives French lessons in your own. 30-minute stimulating conversation in the language of Voltaire, Napoleon, and Alexander Dumas. 2 and 6 half an hour or 1 hour for Bob. We'll get this professor round. That'll be him now. Come in, Prof.
6: Ah, enchanté. Bonsoir, monsieur. Comment allez-vous ce soir?
5: Don't you come in here with that language. I'll give you a punch up the trumpet.
6: No offense. I was just wishing you good evening.
5: Oh, I see.
6: After all, I am here to teach you French.
5: Not me, him.
0: Huh? Good evening.
6: Ah, formidable.
5: Now, look here, Professor. We want you to teach Ron a bit of French and some French manners. You know, like bowing and that sort of thing. Pass him off as a top. All he needs is a couple of phrases like, what's your cock and how's tricks and that.
6: I see. Oui, je comprends.
5: Then we'd like you to accompany us around to a certain young lady's house and see that she shows her mum and dad that he's cultured. Here we are. Eth's house. Good luck, Ron.
6: Ah, good luck.
0: Thanks, Dad. Merci, mon professeur.
5: And don't forget to bow.
0: Bonsoir, Kenneth.
5: Well, that didn't work.
6: At least he remembered to bow.
5: Yes, well, it's no good hanging around here. Come on, Ron. Ron! Come on!
7: I can't. I've got me now stuck in the litter box again.

minuets of the BBC Review Orchestra bring our recorded show to a close. Those involved were Professor Jimmy Edwards, Dick Bentley, and June Whitfield, encouraged by Wallace Eaton, Tony Eden, and Sid Phillips and his band. Eric Merriman and Barry Took wrote the script. Your announcer was Douglas Smith, and the show was produced by Charles Chilton.

We now present another episode in a radio series based on the world-famous BBC comedy success, Steptoe and Son. With Wilfred Bramble as Albert and Harry H. Corbett as Harold. This week, séance in a wet rag and bone yard.

0: Oh, dear, it's finished. Oh, Marla, Marla. Compared to you, Picasso was a load of old pony. Oh, bus 12. Oh, I suppose I'd better go and look up the stately mansion. Oh, what a boxy night.
1: Who's that? All right.
0: I'll come in.
1: What's the idea of leaving me out here in the pouring rain? You want me to catch pneumonia, don't you?
0: I didn't know you was there. Come on in, then. No umbrella up in the house?
1: Yeah.
0: It's unlucky. And stop dripping all over the carpet.
1: Yeah.
0: It's our bus 12. Where have you been till this time?
1: For the last 15 minutes, I've been out there knocking the door down.
0: I didn't hear you.
1: Nah, you were asleep, weren't you? That horrible music blaring out.
0: Where's your door key?
1: It's on my key ring. With the other 35. I'm not taking that lot out in this weather. If I got struck by lightning, I'd have had it. Apart from that, it weighs half a ton. If I don't wear me braces, me trousers fall down.
0: You could take it off the ring.
1: It's in the middle and you can't move them round. It's full up. You can't get any on or off.
0: Honestly, everything's a problem with you, isn't it? Well, you can get another one cut tomorrow, because I'm not staying in every night waiting for you to come home.
1: You were late home yourself. I waited till 8 o'clock. Where were you?
0: I popped into the Skinner's Arms for a quick one on the way home.
1: And left the horse out in the pouring rain?
0: No, I didn't. I took him in the saloon bar and bought him a packet of crisps and a pint of bitter.
2: He knows what his right leg's for, don't you worry.
0: Of course I left him outside. He was all right. He's got air, hasn't he? Anyway, I put a tarpaulin over him. He don't get as wet as I do, I can tell you.
1: Poxy weather. 3 solid days it's been raining.
0: The Gold Hot Road's flooded.
1: I know. Just come down it, didn't I? Them bus drivers, they see a puddle, they go straight through it. They could see me standing there. 3 of them come past. The waves broke right over the top of my umbrella. Standing there like a drowned rat I was.
0: I said, well, fault. You shouldn't be out of this time of night, in this weather, at your age. Where have you been?
1: I've been out.
0: I know you've been out. Where? It's not your kung fu night. It's not your old time dancing. And it's not your cordon bleu cookery classes. Oh, I don't think you've been going to those lately. You've been up in the wag, judging by that load of old rubbish you come up with last night.
1: That was a cock-o van.
0: That was a cock-up. I don't know where the van came in. There shouldn't be feathers in the gravy, surely. And tonight, God blimey.
1: It was lovely.
0: That was rubbish. Beef in pastry.
1: It's not beef in pastry. If you're going to criticise my cooking, get the name right. Boof Wellington.
0: Oh. So that's what it was, eh? Boof Wellington. I wonder where my last pair went to.
1: Yeah, I won't bother in future. You can go back to your egg and chips and sausages.
0: Well, good. That'll do me fine. Where have you been?
1: I've been out.
0: If you say that once more, you'll be out again. What have you been doing?
1: I've been visiting.
0: Visiting who?
1: A friend.
0: What friend?
1: Mind your own business.
0: That ain't my business. I'm responsible for you. Half past 12 at night, roaming the streets in a plastic Mac. I mean, what are people going to think? They haven't forgotten Jack the Ripper around here. Where have you been?
1: I'm not telling you. It's nothing to do with you.
0: It's got everything to do with me. I mean, supposing something was to happen to you. Supposing you was taken ill. Or supposing you was knocked down by a bus.
1: They don't knock me down. They just go through the puddles.
0: Look, supposing you was taken to hospital. How would they know who you belong to?
1: Oh, I got my identification on me. I got my name inside me socks.
0: Ooh, cool. Who's got to look inside your socks? They take them off with a pair of tongs and burn them. Now, just tell me, where have you been and we'll forget all about it.
1: I've been to a spiritualist meeting.
0: You've been where?
1: To a spiritualist meeting.
0: You haven't? Not really?
1: Yeah. I've been in contact with the dead.
0: I bet that scared them. What do you mean? You've been in contact with the dead?
1: I have. I spoke to Dan Leno tonight. And Henry VIII.
0: Dan Leno and Henry VIII. What were they doing, a double act? I say. Who was that lady I saw you with last night? That was no lady. That was me fourth wife. Boo-boo.
1: You don't believe me, do you?
2: Of course I don't believe you.
1: It's true. I went to a seance in the Gold Hawk Road.
2: Oh, well, that explains it. I mean, Henry VIII was always up and down the Gold Hawk Road. I mean, you couldn't keep him away. I think he had a bird down there. So, let me get this straight. You've been sitting there in a parlour down the Gold Hawk Road in the dark?
1: Yeah. Six of us, round a table, holding hands. And then suddenly, she goes into a trance.
2: Who does?
1: The medium, Madame Fontana. And she introduces her spirit guide.
2: A red Indian.
1: How did you know?
2: They're always red Indians.
1: Yeah. This one was Geronimo. And he says, through her, I've got someone here who wants to meet you all. And this voice says,
2: good evening, everybody. This is Henry VIII speaking. And tonight is my guest night. And I'd like you to give a big hand to my first guest, your friend and my friend, Dan Leno.
1: Yeah, you're not going to take it seriously. I'm going to bed.
2: Well, Golden Bennett, well, you don't believe all that nonsense, do you? A voice comes on, he says he's Henry VIII, but you believe him. If he said he was Christopher Columbus, you would have believed him.
1: No, I wouldn't, because I met him last week. He was nice, he was. Got on very well with Chris.
2: You spoke to Christopher Columbus?
1: Yeah.
2: He spoke in English, of course.
1: Oh, yeah, as a matter of fact, he did.
2: In a Cockney accent?
1: No, he didn't. He had an American accent.
2: I see. He's born in Genoa, Italy, 500 years ago, and he's got an American accent. That's very reasonable.
1: Well, he discovered it, didn't he? Probably rubbed off on him.
2: Oh, look, Dad, it's a take on. You hear a few voices and you get sucked in. At the end of the show, you bung her a fibre and you're aimed out into the Gold Hawk Road and get half drowned by a passing bus. Oh, it's all so pathetic.
1: You're very sceptical. There are more things in heaven and earth than you have dreamt of, Harold. He spoke very well of you.
2: Who did?
1: Gandhi.
2: I've never met Gandhi in my life.
1: You don't have to meet him. They know all about you.
2: You're taking the gypsies, aren't you?
1: No, I'm not. He said, don't worry about Harold. He's going to be all right.
2: I am all right. I don't need Gandhi to tell me. God, that was, I've been waiting for this. I've been watching for the first signs of senile decay, and now we've got it. It's all over. My old man's enough.

0: But I've been watching for the first signs of senile decay, and now we've got it. It's all over. My old man's a nutter. He's gone squirrel now.
1: No, Harold, it's very real. They're all up there waiting to talk to us, all sitting, waiting to be called.
0: Oh, look, now, Dad, settle down. Look, now, how did you get involved in all this?
1: It was Dorothy.
0: Dorothy?
1: I met her down the Darby and Joan Club. She's a lovely woman, Harold. You'd like her. I'm very fond of her.
0: Oh, I see. And you're both lonely.
1: That's right.
0: And she's a spiritualist.
1: Yeah.
0: And she introduced you to Madame Arcati.
1: Fontana.
0: And Dorothy is a widow woman.
1: Yeah. How do you know? That's how she got onto it. She's trying to get in touch with her husband.
0: Any luck?
1: No. Not yet.
0: No. I bet he's keeping well out of it. Poor old devil. I expect he thought he was safe up there. I don't suppose you've spoken to the top man yet.
1: The top man?
0: Yeah. The great rag and bone man in the sky. What does he reckon to it all?
1: That's blasphemy. Don't talk like that, Harold. You'll be struck down.
0: No, well, Gandhi said I was going to be all right.
1: You might not be struck down here, but you'll be struck down up there.
0: Well, I'm not going up there. It must be a right boring place if they want to spend Thursday nights talking to you. But when I leave this vale of tears, mate, nobody's going to get in touch with me. As soon as I get wherever I'm going, my phone's coming off the hook right away. What a load of old cobblers.
1: It's not. There is another world, a life after death. They're trying to get in contact with us. There's spirits all around us.
0: About half a bottle inside of you.
1: Well, I'll prove it to you. Move those plates now. This will surprise you.
0: What's that?
1: It's a Ouija board. It receives messages from the other side.
0: I see.
1: Now, we put a wine glass upside down on the board. Switch the light out. Now, we put our fingers on top of the glass. That's right. Now, we ask questions and the glass moves round the board, stops at a letter and spells out the answers.
0: I see. That's for the ones who's lost their voices, for who keep talking to silly little pillocks like you.
1: Ready?
0: Ready.
1: Now, no taking the mickey.
0: Oh.
1: No laughing. No frivolous questions. Right?
0: Right.
1: Is there anybody there? Is there anybody there, please? If there is anybody there, will you please answer? It's moving. I told you. Is there anybody there? Yes.
0: Well, they couldn't say no, could he? Oh, here's your comment.
1: Shh, shh. What is your name? H. I. T. L. E. R. It's Hitler.
0: Oh, God.
1: Are you pushing it?
0: No, of course not. Here. Ask him who won the war.
1: No. That might upset him. Have you got a message for anyone here? Yes. Is it a message for me? Yes. What is your message? U-R-A-S-I-L-L-Y. Silly. L. I. T. T. L. E. Little. B. E. R. K.
0: Well, of course I'm pushing it. I mean, you'd have to get a move if you don't push it. I told you, it's a load of old codswallop.
1: We'll see. We'll see.
0: What do you mean?
1: We're having another meeting round here tomorrow. In here.
0: We're not having a seance in here?
1: We are. They're all coming round. Dorothy, Madame Fontana, all of them. We're going to try and get in touch with your mother.
0: Oh, no.
1: Oh, yes.
0: You want to watch it? She'll give you a right mouthful if she catches you sitting in the dark holding hands with another woman. What are you going to say to her? You haven't spoken to her for nigh on 40 years. You didn't have much in common then.
1: I'd like to speak to her again. I miss her. Besides, I want to ask her something.
0: Yeah? Ask her where she put your clean vest.
1: I'll show you. You'd be laughing the other side.

0: your face tomorrow night. Now, I'll speak to the rest of them. Christopher Columbus, Gandhi, Henry VIII.
1: Henry the Ninth.
0: Dan Leno, Mary Lloyd, and Laurel and Hardy.
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0: 1, 2, 3, 4, 5, 6. That should be enough chairs. Arrow, hurry up, they'll be here soon.
1: So, this is where it all happens, is it? This is the haunted table.
0: How does it look? I found a bit of green baize cloth up in the loft.
1: Very nice. If Geronimo don't fancy coming out tonight, we can always have a quick school of three-card brag.
0: I know you don't believe it, Arrow, but try and take it seriously.
1: And what have we here? Fish paste sandwiches? Sausage rolls? Fairy cakes? Oh, yes, a veritable banquet.
0: Do you think there's enough here?
1: I don't know. If Henry the Eighth turns up, that lot won't last long.
0: It's for afterwards. It's them. Now, don't let me down, Harold. Dorothy! Madame Fontana, how nice to see you. Come in, ladies, come in. Hope the ladies all for their coats.
1: Right, coats over here, broomsticks in the corner, please.
0: This is my son, Harold. Harold, this is Madame Fontana.
1: Charmed, I'm sure. What height did you fly at?
2: Are you joining us tonight, Harold?
1: Yes, if that's all right with you.
2: Perfectly all right. Perfectly all right. Glad to have you aboard. I feel that your presence will be most beneficial. You radiate an aura of spiritual calm and inner goodness.
1: Yes, it's the liver salts.
0: And this is Mrs. Daddy, Dorothy.
3: Oh, Albert.
1: Good evening, Mrs. Daddy.
3: I'm so pleased to meet you, Harold. I've heard so much about you.
1: Really? Who from? My father or Gandhi?
0: Harold.
3: I expect we'll be seeing a lot of each other in the future. Shan't we, Albert? I hope we're going to be good friends. I brought some sweeties for you.
1: Oh, jelly babies, my favourites.
0: And this is Mr. and Mrs. Weldon.
4: Good evening.
1: How do you do, Hugh?
0: Shall we all go into the lounge?
2: Yes. Oh, yes. This is going to be absolutely first class, this. What a perfect room for a contact. It's coming out. I can feel the vibrations.
1: Oh, yes, I'm sorry about that. That's the flyover. Yeah, it's them juggernauts. They practically have me out of bed some nights. Do you know, sometimes when they go past, I've seen his false teeth move across the bedroom floor on their own.
2: That could be a poltergeist.
1: I think it's more likely a petrol tanker, don't you?
2: I can see you're a skeptic, Harold. You don't believe in the living dead.
1: Oh, yes, I believe in them. I've been living with one for 40 years.
2: Well, we'll see what tonight brings out. We may yet convince you. Now, shall we begin? Places, everybody. Harold, over here. I'll hold your hand.
1: Oh, go.
2: The light's out. Don't be frightened, Harold. Now, I must ask for complete silence and concentration. And please, no sudden movements or noises whilst I'm in a trance. Will you please join hands?
1: Here comes Charlie.
2: I'll be back, Harold.

0: Blimey, that was quick.
1: She don't mess about. She gets straight to the meat. She's trying to get in touch with Joe Hornabell.
0: She'd do better to light a fire.
2: Are you there, Geronimo? Are you there, Geronimo?
3: I am here.
2: Are you angry? You took a long time coming.
0: It probably went to the Gold Oak Road, see? It's just...
3: I am ready.
2: Is there anybody there who wishes to contact? Anybody here?
3: Yes. Is Squaw Daddy with you?
4: Yes, yes, Squaw Daddy is here.
3: He wishes powwow with you.
4: Hello, Dotty!
5: Hello, George.
4: Oh, it is him. He always called me Dotty.
0: He wasn't a bad judge.
1: Stop it.
0: Dotty, Dotty.
4: Shh. How are you, George?
1: Oh, can't complain. My arthritis has cleared up.
4: I'm so glad.
1: How are you keeping?
4: Oh, not too bad.
1: How's the weather?
4: Still raining.
1: Never mind. It's good for the garden. How are my geraniums?
4: Not as good as when you did them, George.
1: Try putting some potash on them.
0: And next week's gardener's corner comes from Jack.
4: I do miss you, George.
1: Are you lonely?
4: I am a bit.
1: Why don't you get married again? I won't mind. Why don't you marry Trevor?
4: He's dead.
1: Is he? I haven't seen him.
4: Died 10 years ago.
1: Oh, I'll have to keep a lookout for him.
4: I am thinking of getting married again. He's called Albert.
0: Hello.
1: You do that, Dotty. I hope you'll be very happy.
4: Thank you, George.
1: I've got to go now. Someone else wants to talk to you. Goodbye, Dotty.
4: Goodbye, George.
0: Oh, God, when's Henry VIII coming on?
2: Geronimo.
3: Yes, I am here.
2: Is there anybody else there who wishes to contact anybody else here?
3: Yes. Is Albert Steptoe there?
6: Yeah. I'm here, yeah.
3: I have your wife, Emily, here.
6: Oh, my God.
7: Is that you, Albert?
6: Emily?
7: Hello, Albert. You haven't been down to the grave lately, have you?
6: I'm going down in the morning. It's your mother.
0: Cobblers.
6: It is. That's her voice.
7: Who are you talking to?
6: Harold. He's here sitting next to me.
7: Harold? My little Harold? He should be in bed. He's only 5.
6: No, he's not. He's 40 now.
7: He's older than me.
0: Oh, now, come on. I mean, stop this.
7: Harold? Harold, this is Mummy talking. Harold, are you there?
6: Say hello to your mother.
0: I'm not saying hello.
6: Go on, say hello to her.
0: No, I'm... Cool. Hello, Mum.
6: Emily?
7: Yes, Albert?
6: Would you mind if I got married again?
7: Of course not, Albert. You should get married again. Little Harold needs a mother. Have you found somebody, Albert?
6: Yes, I have. She's sitting here right next to me. Dorothy Daddy.
7: Oh, not George Daddy's wife.
6: That's her.
7: Oh, George has told me so much about her. George and I get on very well together. She'll make you a wonderful wife.
6: Are you sure you don't mind?
7: Of course not, but you and Harold must love her and cherish her and look after her for the rest of your life.
6: Oh, we will.
0: Oh, no, we won't!
4: You mustn't break the circle!
0: Now, shut up, you silly woman! All right, that's it. Lights on, come on, all out! The show's over!
8: Harold, have they gone mad?
6: I was talking to your mother.
0: You wasn't talking to my mother, you was talking to her, Madame Arcati. My mother's dead!
6: Are you all right, Madame Fontana?
0: Of course she's all right.
6: You might have killed her.
0: Rubbish. She's putting on an act. She's a phony.
9: Don't you talk about my daughter like that.
6: You
0: I never thought of that. Of course, mother and daughter. She's trying to unload her mother, like I've been trying to unload you all of these years. Of course, find some daft, senile old twit, a young, hard-working son, and your quid's in. Let them look after her. All right, come on, missus. It's all over.
3: You must marry again. Oh. Take squaw. We're going.
0: Oh, come on, get your hands out of nobody's going to have my dad away.
3: Henry the Eighth.
0: Come on, out of it, missus. Come on,
4: come along, Bello. I don't wish to stay in this house a moment longer.
6: Dorothy, I'm sorry about this. I...
4: Your son has made it quite clear that I'm not welcome in this house. I've no intention of being unloaded onto you. And as for your villa in Mallorca, you can keep it.
0: Oh, yes, come on, missy. Out.
2: Unhand me, Wolsey. Oh, and a plague on both your houses, especially the one in Mallorca.
0: This one, keep right on.
8: Look, come on. Mr. and Mrs. Weldon, it's all over. Time to go home.
9: Did she get in touch with Tibbles? Oh, didn't hear him meow.
8: No idea.
9: Oh, come along, dear. We'll try again next week. Good night.
8: Good night. What villa in Mallorca?
6: Well, you know how it is when you're trying to pull a bird. I mean, you sort of do embroider it a bit, don't you?
8: Embroider it a bit? That's the Bayeux tapestry as far as we're concerned.
6: Fancy her being her daughter.
8: Oh, you're better off out of it.
6: Yeah. Good night, Al.
8: Good night, Ed.
6: Do you really think she was a phony? Hmm? You know, Madame Fontana.
8: Oh, yeah, yeah. I've no doubt about it. Well, there's plenty of them about.
6: Yeah, I suppose so. I wish you'd heard her do Laurel and Hardy. She was very good at them. Better than me. It stopped raining.
8: Oh, good. You go and get splashed tomorrow.
6: No. Good night.
8: Good night. Oh, cool. What a farce, what a farce. Oh, dear, oh, dear, oh, dear. Keep right on to the end of the road. Come on. I'm Henry the Eighth. I must have mean word that rubbish you. Oh, dear. Still, it would have been nice to have a chat with you, Mum. Oh, well, so to bed. Good night, Mum. Wherever you are.
7: Good night, Harold.
8: Hey. Hey. Who's that? Who's that? Mum? Mum? Dad? Dad? Can I sleep with you tonight, Dad? Dad?

0: You've been
1: Here, do you know something? If you stop eating bird's-eye beef burgers and eat these cheap ones...
2: All right.
1: You'll save Mum enough money to buy me a Leeds United tracksuit.
2: Fantastic.
1: I mean, they look the same, don't they?
2: Might look the same, but they don't taste the same.
1: Ah, you can't tell the difference.
2: Well, I can. The cheap one's yours.
3: Bird's-eye. Somehow other beef burgers just don't taste the same.
4: Hold it. 15 seconds from now, you'll see the picture he just took. See? With a Polaroid land camera, you get bright, sharp pictures in 15 seconds. Snap, pull, peel. It's that easy. Is there any better way to get pictures of the family?
5: Is that proper farmhouse cheddar?
6: No, I don't think so.
5: What about that?
6: No. It's quite nice, though.
5: Is it? Do you think I might try a piece? I'll have 2 ounces, please.
7: Jacobs, the cream of cream crackers.
8: Once upon a time there was an engineer. Choo-choo Charlie was his name, we hear. He had an engine and he sure had fun. He used good and plenty candy to make his train run.
9: Charlie says, love my good and plenty. Charlie says, really rings the bell. Charlie says, love my good and plenty. Don't know any other candy that I love so well.
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0: How are you feeling, Mr. Lister?
1: Oh, much better, thanks, Crichton. Much, much better.
0: Well, you certainly look better. Far better. I can't believe how much these swelling's gone down overnight. Oh, definitely was almost interfering with the ceiling fan yesterday afternoon. You're nearly back to your old self. In fact, you can hardly tell you've got space mumps at all.
1: So when can I have a mirror?
0: I don't think we're quite ready for a mirror just yet, sir. Let's take it one step at a time, shall we? Oh, there. What did I tell you? It's gone down 8 inches overnight. You'll be up and about in no time.
1: Don't know what I'd have done without you these last 3 weeks, Crichton. You're like Florence Nightingale. Did you bring my breakfast?
0: Yes, sir. Hot lager with croutons. Just the way you want.
1: You certainly find out who your mates are when you've got an unsightly disfiguring ailment.
0: Oh, I wouldn't say unsightly, sir.
1: Get out of town, Crichton. I've got a head like a hot air balloon. I like the human light bulb. And how many times have they visited me? How many times they dropped by with a word of comfort or a bunch of grapes?
0: Well, it's just not being possible, sir. Mr. Rimmer's been on vacation.
1: Vacation? The world's most charismatic man. Where did he go?
0: He's been on a rambling holiday through the diesel decks, a 10-day hike through the ship's combustion engines with two of the scutters. He said he'd pop by later and show you the slides.
1: He didn't, did he?
0: Well, he's been loading the projection carousel for 24 hours now, sir.
1: We've got to stop them. A slideshow of the diesel decks? That could really finish me off. I would have thought the cat would have dropped in, though.
0: He's been a bit preoccupied of late, what with all this pod business. Oh, screw down my diodes and call me Frank. I wasn't supposed to mention that. What pod? Oh, now, you're not well, sir. Now, just forget I mentioned it.
1: Come on, Crichton, what pod?
0: Oh, yesterday evening, we came across an escape pod floating in the local asteroid belt. It contains the survivor of some space crash, apparently cryogenically frozen.
1: Oh, yeah?
0: All these signs are she's in a suitable condition for revival.
1: She?
0: As far as we can tell, she's a she, yes.
1: That's just great, isn't it? That's just typical. The first female company in 3 million years, and I look like something that belongs up a whale's nose.
0: You can't get up, sir. What are you doing?
1: What do you think I'm doing? There's a woman on board. I'm on my cock. So who is she, Holt?
2: Says on the pod, Barbara Bellini.
1: Barbara Bellini. What a beautiful name. It's no justice. How could this happen to me? Maybe I could wear a turban and pretend I'm from India.
3: Maybe you could stick a spike in your head and pretend you're the Taj Mahal.
1: Well, thanks for visiting me, man. Thanks a lot.
3: Look at you. You know what you look like? It's nauseating. You could go double dating with the Elephant Man and he would be the looker.
1: Why isn't this activated?
3: What?
1: How come no one started up the thaw process?
3: I thought Alphabet Head did it.
1: So who is she, man? Where's she from?
3: Who cares? At last, a date.
1: Who says she's going to be interested in you?
3: I see what you're saying. All this time alone in deep space could have driven her insane, right?
1: No. See, she's just an ordinary person who doesn't go for your type.
3: I'd have heard about her. She'd have appeared in Ripley's Believe It or Not.
1: See, she's interested in somebody else.
3: Like who?
1: I don't know. Like... Well, like me.
3: You've got a head like a watermelon. What you gonna do? Paint it with yellow and black stripes and tell you play quarterback with the Bengals?
1: I just think you're a little bit cocky for a guy who's never actually met a real woman before.
3: I've seen mirrors. I have eyes. Let's face it, buddy. I have a body that makes men wet. Have you ever heard of an animal called an Iranian jerk?
1: No.
3: It can do 150 pelvic thrusts a second.
1: So?
3: That's me in slow-mo. Put a black and decker drill on the end and I can make it through walls, boy!
4: Listy, what are you doing up? Shouldn't you be in the greenhouse with the rest of the cantaloupes? Who started the RP?
3: He didn't.
4: You simple-minded gim boy, didn't I tell you to leave this to me?
3: Look, what's the problem? She's in there, let's get her out.
4: The problem, pussycat Willem, is this capsule was ejected from a prison ship. A prison ship on which the convicts mutinied. There was a pitched battle with only two survivors. One prisoner, one guard, the erstwhile Ms. Bellini. One of those two got into this pod and escaped. But of course you'll know all of this having familiarized yourself thoroughly with a black box recording.
1: So if it's not Bellini in there, then who is it?
4: One of the prisoners. And considering that ship was transporting 40 psychotic, half-crazed, mass-murdering, super-strong androids,
5: We thought it prudent to find out who the smeg was in there before we woke them up.
0: With respect, sir, they're not androids, they're simulants.
4: What's the difference?
0: Well, the basic difference is that an android would never rip off a human's head and spit down his neck.
3: In the shop, Holmes.
2: What? Oh, no, one-way process.
1: Well, can't we find out who's in there by X-ray in the pod?
2: No, lead lining. Has to survive in space, doesn't it?
1: Well, there must be some way of finding out.
2: Well, there is. All you have to do is hang around here for 24 hours. Then, if you find your limbs scattered around deep space and your neck full of saliva, you take it as red. It probably wasn't bad.
3: Why don't we tool up the bazookoids, wait for the pod to open, and if it's one of these bad-ass android dudes, let it eat laser.
0: Well, simulants are virtually indestructible, sir. It could easily withstand a volley of bazookoid fire at close range with only minimal damage. It would certainly survive long enough to make balloon animals out of your lower intestines.
4: Well, I see no other option. Let's blast it back into space.
1: Hang on. Say it isn't the simulant. You can't just shoot an innocent woman into space.
3: What a dilemma. Inside this pod is either death or a date. Personally, I'm prepared to take the risk.
4: Meanwhile, the pod is defrosting and we still haven't decided what to do. Holly, any ideas?
2: Right, here's a possibility. The black box contains the coordinates of the penal colony the prison ship was heading for.
4: So?
2: Well, there's bound to be facilities there to contain any hostile life form. If it turns out to be Bellini, we release her. If it's the simulant, we can bung him in a cell and leave him to rot.
4: If the colony's still there, and if it's still operational.
0: There's an old android saying, which I believe has particular relevance here. Goes like this. If you don't go-sub a program loop, you'll never get a subroutine.
1: Yeah, we have a human expression which is pretty similar. Nothing ventured, nothing gained.
0: Oh, no, I think the android one is punchier.
3: Sit up here.
1: It's warm in the front. It helps my gunge.
3: I can't see anything. Your head keeps getting in the way of the mirror.
1: Getting in the way of the windscreen.
4: Next. Ah, now this one. We reach this beauty on the evening of the fourth day. A Cameron Macintosh 40-valve air-cooled diesel, the 184. Almost identical to the 179, but have you noticed the difference? See the refinements in the funnel edgings?
5: Well, we're never going to get another chance to see one of these,
4: so we bivouac down for the night under the fuel pump. There's a funny story about that, which I'll tell you later. But we're not going to get to any of the Class 5s unless we push along. Next!
0: Well, sir, could we take a break for a while? It appears my intelligence circuits have melted.
4: Well, we're not going to get through them all, Crichton, if we take a second break.
0: Sir, that's a gamble I'm willing to take.
4: Now, the Class 40s, the first twin...
6: God, his head burns.
3: That is so much better. I feel good. Talk about a weight off your mind.
6: I don't want to live. Please, shoot me in the head.
5: Just down there, Hulk.
2: No life forms, not according to the heat scan.
0: Any mechanical intelligence?
2: Yeah, the mainframe's still operational. Just initiating interface. Hang about, here we go, getting a message.
7: Welcome to Justice World. Please take your clearance code and prison officer identity.
1: We're not a prison ship, we don't have a clearance code. We just want to use your facilities.
7: State life form inventory.
5: Four. One hologram, one mechanoid, two humanoid.
7: Transfer should never come up to my jurisdiction.
1: Okay, guys.
7: On landing, please disembark and proceed through.

0: Until you are granted a clearance code, please observe all security requirements. Your party will be met by a consignment of escort boots. Please step into the boots.
1: I'm supposed to wear these? These look like Frankenstein's hand-me-downs. And you got anything with a Cuban heel or a crepe sole? I can't wear these. I'm a hologram.
0: That has been accounted for.
1: Now what?
2: What's this? Oh, relax, sir. It's just a mind probe. Wait a minute. What's a mind probe?
3: Oh, the computer was just searching our minds, presumably for any evidence of criminal activity, sir.
2: What do you mean, criminal activity?
3: Well, I wouldn't worry about it, sir. It's just a routine clearance procedure.
2: Yeah. But when you say criminal activity, what do you mean by criminal activity? I mean, how criminal do you mean by criminal?
4: What are you bleating on about, Lister?
2: Just define criminal activity for me, that's all.
3: Well, imagine a situation where someone had committed a crime and concealed it from the law. The mind probe would be able to uncover that crime and sentence that person accordingly.
2: Why did no one tell me this before I put the smegging boots on?
4: Listy, is that a small sewage plant you're carrying in your trousers? Or do I detect you're a tad concerned?
2: Well, come on, guys. Everyone's done something in their past that's been a little bit illegal.
4: No, I haven't. I've never so much as got a parking ticket.
2: Oh, smegging hell.
5: So what did you do?
2: Well, like scrumping. When I was a kid back in Liverpool, we used to always go scrumping.
3: Oh, stealing apples, that's hardly a crime, sir.
2: Yeah, but me and my mates, we used to go scrumping for cars.
5: Did you get caught?
2: All the time, I was stupid.
3: Oh, well, there's no problem then. You've already served your punishment.
2: Yeah, there was other things as a kid, though. Things I didn't get caught for.
4: Like what?
2: Well, there's this one time at this hotel.
3: Oh, lots of people take towels from hotels, sir.
2: I took the bed. I went to the window to my mates outside. I was renting this flat, you see. It was unfurnished.
4: You mean to say you went to a hotel and stole the bed?
2: Stole the entire room?
4: Absolutely despicable. You're a common thief.
2: I'm not making excuses, but everyone was doing it. I wasn't strong enough to go against the flow.
5: I would not like to be in your boots right now, buddy.
2: Why? What do you think's going to happen to me?
3: Oh, don't worry about it, sir. I'm sure they're not going to be interested in some minor misdemeanor you committed as an adolescent over 3 million years ago.
2: Seriously, Crichton, do you reckon?
3: Boy, I'm really getting the hang of this lie mode. That was totally convincing, wasn't it?
0: The Metanoid Crichton, clearance granted. You may go freely about the complex. Creature known as Cat. Clearance granted.
5: Hey, I had to do good bread and water here, buddy.
0: The human known as Lister. Despite a number of petty criminal acts. Clearance granted. The hologram known as Rimmer. Guilty of second-degree murder. 1,167 counts.
6: No, there must be some mistake, surely.
0: Each count carries a statutory penalty of 8 years penal servitude. In the light of your hologrammatic status, these sentences are to be served consecutively, making a total sentence of 9,328 years.
6: I've never so much as returned a library book late. Second degree murder? 1,000 people? I would have remembered.
0: Your willful negligence in failing to reseal a drive plate resulted in the deaths of the entire crew of the Jupiter Mining Corporation vessel, the Red Dwarf.
6: Oh, that!
0: Sentence to commence. Immediately. You are now leaving the neutral area and entering the justice zone. Beyond this point, it is impossible to commit any act of injustice.
6: Help!
7: Hi, killer.
8: 9,000 years. Nine.
7: I brought you a book.
4: Oh, thanks. That'll really help the centuries fly past.
2: Look, don't panic, man. We're going to get you out of here.
4: Why bother? I'll be up for parole in another couple of ice ages.
2: Look, Crichton reckons you've got the right of appeal. He's trying to put a case together right now. This isn't a bad place for a prison. How come there's no locks or bars or guards or anything?
4: There doesn't need to be. The whole prison complex is covered by something called the justice field. I had to sit through this tedious lecture. Apparently, it's physically impossible to commit any sort of crime here.
2: What do you mean?
4: Just try and commit a crime, you'll see.
2: Well, like what?
4: I don't know anything. Arson. Try and set fire to those sheets.
2: Okay.
4: Go on, try it. Whatever crime you try and commit, the consequences happen to you.
2: Smack it! Nice example, Vimmet. Nice example. You could have just explained that to me verbally.
4: It's the same with stealing. Same with everything.
2: Right, I'm with you. So if you nick something, something of yours goes missing, yeah?
4: Right. Try it.
2: No.
4: You see, it's the perfect system. It forces the inmates to adhere to the law. Once they get out, it's become second nature.
3: Good news. The justice computer has sanctioned a retrial. I think we have a very strong case.
4: You do?
3: It's simply a question of differentiating between guilt and culpability, sir. What the mind probe detected was your own sense of guilt about the accident. In a way, you tried and convicted yourself. I simply have to establish that you are a neurotic, underachieving emotional retard whose ambition far outstrips his minuscule ability and consequently blames himself for an accident for which he could not possibly have been responsible.
4: You're going to prove that I was innocent of negligence on the grounds that I'm a half-witted incompetent?
8: Man, there ain't a jury in the land that wouldn't buy a plea like that.
3: Well, no, not a half-wit exactly. More a buffoon.
4: But how would you begin to build such a case? Where would you conjure up the evidence?
3: Well, sir, providing I could have complete free access to your personal data files, I think I could come up with the outline of a winning case by lunchtime. The mind probe was created to detect guilt. Yet, in the case of Arnold Judas Rimmer, the guilt it detected attaches to no crime. He held a position of little or no importance on Red Dwarf. He was a lowly grease monkey, a zero, a nothing, a piece of sputum floating in the toilet bowl of life. Yet he could never come to terms with a lifetime of underachievement. His absurdly inflated ego would never permit it. He's like the security guard on the front gate who considers himself head of the corporation. So when the crew were wiped out by a nuclear accident, Arnold Rimmer accepted the blame. It was his ship, ergo his fault. I ask the court, look at this man. This man who sat and failed his astro-navigation exam on no less than 13 occasions. This sad man, this pathetic man, this joke of a man, this...
4: Crichton, you're going over the top. The court will never buy it.
3: Sir, trust me. My whole case hinges on proving you're a dork.
4: Understood.
9: I call my first witness. Name?
10: Dave Lister.
9: Occupation?
10: Bum.
9: Would you describe the accused as a friend?
10: Take the fifth.
9: Now, please answer the question. Remember, you are under polygraphic surveillance. Would you describe the accused as a friend?
10: No, I'd describe the accused as a git.
9: Who would you say, then, is the person who thinks of him most fondly?
10: I do.
9: And are there no others who've shared moments of intimacy with him?
10: Only one, but she's got a puncture.
4: Objection!
9: Overruled. So you wouldn't describe him as a man with a good social life?
10: No. He partied less than Rudolf Hess. He was totally dedicated to his career. He was in charge of Zed Shift, you see, and it occupied his every waking moment.
9: And what was Zed Shift's most important duty?
10: Well, we had a lot of important duties on the ship, but I guess our most vital responsibility was making sure the vending machines didn't run out of fun-sized crunchy bars.
9: Can you ever envisage a situation where the lack of honeycomb-centered chocolate bars might be the direct cause of a lethal radiation leak?
10: Not off the top of my head, no.
9: You may sit down. I ask the court one key question. Would the Space Corps ever have allowed this man to be in a position of authority where he might endanger the entire crew? A man so petty and small-minded, he would while away his evenings sewing name labels onto his ship-issue condoms. A man of such awesome stupidity.
4: Objection!
11: Objection overruled.
9: A man of such awesome stupidity, he even objects to his own defense counsel. An overzealous, trumped-up little squirt.
4: Objection!
11: Overruled.
9: An incompetent vending machine repairman with a Napoleon complex, who commanded as much respect and affection from his fellow crew members as Long John Silver's parrot.
4: Objection!
11: If you object to your own counsel once more, Mr. River, you'll be in contempt.
9: Who would permit this man, this joke of a man, this man who could not outwit a used teabag, to be in a position where he might endanger the entire crew? Who? Only a yogurt. This man is not guilty of manslaughter. He is only guilty of being Arnold J. Rimmer. That is his crime. It is also his punishment. The defense rests.
11: Verdict on the defendant will now be passed. In view of your counsel's eloquent defense, together with the reams of material evidence he submitted on a computer card, this court accepts that, in your case, the mind probe is not an adequate method of ascertaining guilt. It is not possible for you to have committed the crimes for which you blame yourself, and you may therefore go free.
4: Objection!
9: Sir, what are you objecting to now?
4: I want an apology. Brilliant, Crichton. What can I say? You were brilliant. You even had me believing it. The way you twisted the facts to make them fit this pattern. Come on, let's get out of here. I don't know what made us want to come to this hellhole in the first place.
12: I do.
13: Can I see your perfume?
12: I doubt it.
4: Are you by any chance Barbara Bellini?
13: I didn't think so! Oh.
14: What's that?
4: The thing that caressed his heart.

You are now in the main of the Justice Zone. The only way to do it is possible in a kidding hand of the Justice. You are now entering the Justice Zone. Beyond this point, it is impossible to make any act of injustice.

0: Hey, my friends, I don't want any trouble. I just want your space. Give me the startup code. Look, I have no weapon.
1: What are you waiting for, Glukin?
2: I can't. It's not armed.
1: Listen, it's not a scout meeting. We're not trying to win best behaved troop flag. Glukin!
2: What, in the back?
1: Of course in the back. It's only a pity he's awake.
2: You mean you could happily kill him if he was asleep?
1: I could happily kill him if he was on the job.
2: It's immoral.
0: Come on, my friends. You wouldn't shoot an unarmed droid. Come out and let's discuss it.
1: I'm going to go and talk to him.
3: You want to talk?
2: Let's talk.
3: You have no weapons?
2: No. You have no weapon?
3: No. Guess what? I lied.
2: Guess what?
1: So did I.
3: But I lied. Twice.
1: Didn't think of that.
3: I'm very glad you didn't.
1: What do you want to talk about?
3: Your death. Your imminent death.

0: is going on?
1: Get me on head with this.
2: Malfunction does not compute.
1: Okay.
2: Option.

0: be this to me?
1: No! No!
0: Better late than never!
1: Doesn't it? I mean, mankind's history's been one long search for justice. That's what all religions are about. I mean, they accept life as being basically unfair. They promise that everyone will get their just desserts later. Heaven, hell, karma, reincarnation, whatever. Those guys who built that penal colony, they tried to bring some order to the universe by creating the justice field. But when you live in an environment where justice does exist, you have no free will. That's why in our universe you can never have true natural justice, Guy. Good things will happen to bad people and bad things will happen to good people. It's the way it's got to be. Life by its very nature has to be cruel, unkind and unfair!
2: Thank God for that.

0: Steiner.
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3: What about that?
4: No. It's quite nice, though.
3: Is it? Do you think I might try a piece? Mm. I'll have 2 ounces, please.
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6: Hold it, how much is that vase?
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11: Ed Reardon's Week by Christopher Douglas and Andrew Nichols. Episode 5, Writer in Residence.
12: So, Mr. Reardon, are there any questions you'd like to ask us?
13: Just one, but it's pretty humongous. I hope you're not expecting me to work during EastEnders.
12: No way. So, how soon would you be able to start?
13: Yesterday. That's if you're up for backdating my salary.
14: Monday. First morning in my new job. An unexpected turn of events, but if life teaches us anything, it's that the unexpected never happens, as it always comes at the unexpected moment. Hardly an original thought. In fact, I heard it in Alan Titchmarsh's quotable quotes feature during his excellent Sunday programme on Radio 2. But to dismiss an aperçu merely because somebody else has already said it marks one down as both a churl and a snob, something to which the former Ed Reardon might have pleaded guilty back in the day when the lights of Radios 1 and 2 would have been off my radar. But then something snapped.
13: I'm sorry, Elgar. I've broken your plastic fork. Well, look, eat down that's there, and I'll get another one. I managed to trouser a couple of dozen at the gala opening of the new Betfred.
15: And in next week's The Reunion, another 5 former members of the Footlights Club relive their time at Cambridge University. Famous as the breeding ground for our most successful authors and playwrights from Erasmus to Jimmy Carr. Founded in 1280, it's thought the original mystery plays were performed by St. Catherine's undergraduates before travelling to Edinburgh in a horse-drawn cart. Coming up next on Radio 3, Private Passions.
13: That's more like
15: Simon
13: it.
15: Simon Sharman reveals his abiding love of punting on the River Cairn. But first, we've just got time for a bit of fun from the King's Singers.
13: No, right, that's it. Why does everything have to originate from Cambridge? Why is every word or joke or note of music, humorous or otherwise, only considered worthy of broadcast or publication if it emanates from one of the Fenland Mafia? Professional football managers to get by without these shoulder-bag-toting egotists. Mackerel fishing and female impersonation survive... perhaps not the Lasso, Elgar, I'll give you that one. But why do they have to colonise every other meaningful hour of our lives? No, I'm not answering that. Just be a junk call from another TV cable company inviting me to subscribe in time for the next steam fry week.
16: Hi, darling. Oh. Is it Ping?
13: Ping, good morning. Any news about anything at all?
16: Felix would like to see you in his office now.
13: Felix.
17: Ah, hello, Ed.
13: We haven't done this for ages. So, is there anything we can usefully discuss here, or should we go straight to lunch? Cut to the bruschetta? Or is it bruschetta? They're never quite sure on Celebrity MasterChef. Anyway, you'll be ordering, so I'll leave that to you.
17: You've got a nerve.
13: What?
17: Aren't you sufficiently stuffed to the gills already?
4: Shall I run the clip on the computer, Felix?
17: No, Ping. Let's see if he's got the brass neck to wiggle out of this.
13: Out of what?
17: The theft, Reardon, of an entire Edam cheese from the premises of Messrs. Faber and Faber, both of whom I shall have to appease.
4: I think they're like dead, Felix. Ed, you were caught on CCTV at the launch of the Great Train Robbery book last week. You weren't even invited.
13: Well, at least I didn't rob a train. The place was stiff with criminals. Celebrity authors. Who'd done far worse things. Three of them had mad in front of the names on their laminate badges.
4: Papers want 78 quid and an apology in the London Review of Books.
13: Oh, really? You can get Edam for 34p a slice at Asda. Surely you could just put half a dozen sections together and melt the red wax with a lighter to disguise the joints.
17: In the time it's taken you to come up with that caradiddle, you could have earned £78 and enough for a box of liqueurs for Ping to make up for the embarrassment you've caused.
13: But how exactly? I have no work, nor any prospect of any. Because the whole of the literary world is controlled by the Cambridge coterie giving each other all the jobs.
4: Tell me about it, Ed.
17: And don't get me started on that. It's an absolute disgrace. We Oxford people never get a look in.
4: Exactly. This was basically the best job I could get. It's like Balliol was like some Eastern European detention centre in Southend or somewhere.
13: So, on the matter of my immediate prospects.
17: When I came down in 1959, if I hadn't had a letter of introduction to Sir Harold Acton, I would never have been engaged as his amanuensis. In fact, I'd probably be sweeping the streets now and asking you to spurish a few coppers, Gov.
4: Felix, no funny working-class voices, we agreed. I do those. Anyway, Ed, you've got to the end of the week.
13: Well, then you've got to the end of the week to get me a job.
17: Really, you had the most extraordinary idea of what a literary agent does.
4: Yeah, Gordon Bennett, what'd your last name die of?
17: Now, are you coming to lunch or not?
13: No. Yes, all right. Can I bring a doggy bag? It's just I got my daughter and grandson coming for the day tomorrow.
0: As the crucial transfer window deadline approaches, coming up next on 5 Live, 3 hours of Premiership news, plus your comments, texts, emails, tweets, and of course, those Craig Bellamy jokes.
8: No, Elgar, to be fair, as they'll no doubt say very shortly, we should give this a chance, at least until our guests arrive. These are, after all, the sound views of people who, like you and I, didn't have the benefit of an Oxbridge education.
0: From Canby Island. Hi, Lee.
8: Let's relax and enjoy not having to listen to an afternoon play by someone who is at such and such college with the producer and shares an agreeable Tuscan villa with the rest of the cast.
13: Coming, Ellie. Turn my new best friend Lee down.
18: No offence, mate.
19: Hurry up!
13: Hello, Ellie. And Smiley.
19: Smile, Dad. You really need to change him.
13: Ah, so you do. The boy done good.
19: What? Look, I'll just take you through to the bathroom. The water is connected, isn't it?
13: Don't be cheeky. Ooh, cold old morning out there by the feel of it. So they got that wrong. I think they just make it up after that.
19: Oh, still got the wire coat hanger working the
13: new flush thing. How is the journey? A few spits and spots around the M4 corridor.
19: He really is turning into a granddad, isn't he, Smiles? You're living your birthday next.
13: Well, I did. It's just your postcode. I think you must have given me the wrong one. But I remember the date because it's exactly the same as both Damon Hill and Stirling Moss. Victoria Derbyshire mentioned it in her On This Day slot.
19: Dad, why are you talking like this? It's like you've been down a legion. You need to get back to work.
13: I had lunch with my agent yesterday, Mr. 10%, as I call him.
19: Yeah, Dad, 10% of nothing is nothing. So, we're going to do something about it, okay? You've got a job interview next Tuesday.
13: Ellie, as I recall, your last intervention landed me in an almshouse for the indigent poor.
19: Okay, that was a mistake. But this is another chance of getting back on track. And what do I do with this nappy sack?
13: Just drop it anywhere.
19: Oh. And taking a more responsible attitude to hygiene. It's a job at Bill's University.
13: Ah, uni. What can uni offer me? And I, uni.
19: Well, they're looking for a writer in residence.
20: So, do I have my son-in-law to thank for this latest in a long line of schemes that never come to anything?
19: No. Bill thinks it's a terrible idea. Hmm. But I made him put your name forward.
20: Really? Tell me, what's his area of speciality these days? Still glam rock?
19: No, he's a full professor now, so he runs the music department. It covers the New Romantics, Fusion, Osmonds, everything. Oh, since Take That got back together, he's had to rewrite the whole syllabus. Yeah. Which is why this is a massive favour he's doing you.
20: Well, don't think I'm not grateful, but I have got plans for next Tuesday. Val Dunican is Gabby Logan's special guest. Not, I suspect, the subject of one of Bill's modules, but those of us who didn't go to uni are rather looking forward to it.
19: OK, look, let's talk about it over lunch.
20: Ah, now then.
19: I've bought some because I knew you wouldn't have anything.
20: Well, once again, you underestimate me, Ellie. I'm planning to serve Seagate bread rolls filled with Edam cheese. And for pudding, chocolate mints, one still wrapped. Smile can have that, given your newfound hygienic obsession.
19: Oh, thanks. Oh, look, can you hold him while I go out for a smoke?
20: Oh, by all means. There's a complimentary book of matches here from the Connaught, too.
14: As someone who attended the uni of life, and whose tattered scarf bears the faded colours of Disappointment College, I was acutely aware of the lack of what we old alumni

0: scarf bears the faded colours of Disappointment College, I was acutely aware of the lack of what we old alumni call money to get through the weekend. So I agreed to be interviewed for the post of writer-in-residence. Actually, it was Ellie's offer of a lift to the seaside that swung it. I like lifts, and I don't get many these days. That, and the knowledge that she and Bill have a couch without cat hair, and a fully functioning lavatory from which, unlike mine, one emerges with hand neither bloodied nor gashed. Not to mention the novelty value of spending a traditional evening in the bosom of a nuclear family.
1: Well, it's the same number of hours in a day for me. But I don't get to drink 15 pints of old hairy arse at lunchtime in the Islamic Studies department. So will you please take your son?
2: I have just got in. Can I not sit down for just 5 minutes with the paper and a joint like a normal human being?
1: It's so unbelievably selfish.
3: Oh, perhaps I'd better go back in the bathroom again.
2: Oh, hello, Ed.
1: What were you doing in there all that time, Dad?
3: Listening to the mystery voice on Simon Mayo. It's up to £35 now. I'm convinced it's the late Jomo Kenyatta. I couldn't possibly borrow your mobile bill, could I?
2: Yes, as soon as I've ordered a takeaway, because that's all I'm going to get here tonight. Yeah, hello, is that Tofu Express?
1: I did a celeriac bake with alfalfa.
3: Very tasty it was too.
2: Sorry, hang on. Where is it?
1: I've saved the last of it for Smile, because there's nothing else.
2: Oh, thank you. Yes, can I get one barbecue tofu and a compound...
3: Actually, I wouldn't mind a little something from Tofu Express when in Brighton.
1: Dad, will you give this to the baby? Since it seems to be his father's me time. Me time.
2: Shut up.
3: Now then, Smile, let's see if you've got the Reardon Trencherman's appetite.
1: What have you put it down there for?
3: Oh, sorry, force of habit. I'm used to feeding the cat.
2: And this is the man you think could be the next writer in residence at my university.
4: And then, would you believe it, a letter came from the surgery. Nothing special about the envelope, but inside was the devastating news that Henry had only 2 months to live as well, which in dog years is only 9 days. And you know what? Those 9 days were the most fulfilled days of their lives. And even though his lead is now all that's left of Henry, the memory lingers.
1: Dad? Still awake?
2: Yes.
1: I just wanted to say sorry about the row. You're not crying, are you?
2: No, of course not.
1: Phil and I are all right, you know. Bit rocky in the summer, but... 3 days in the yurt at latitude really turned things around.
2: Mm, good. This evening was nothing compared to what passed between your mother and me. An entire upturned casserole of beef and beer on one occasion. Her reasoning being I was so drenched in alcohol I might as well have some more. Hers is not a logical mind.
1: I wanted to say, actually, when you go to the interview tomorrow, probably best not to criticise their grammar. And they won't even have heard of split infinitives.
2: Why would I get stressed about that?
1: Because this could be really important for you. And for all of us. And I know interviews are scary. God knows I needed a drink when I did my first seminar on dream catchers.
2: You know but what, Ellie? It's not rocket science. I'll just go in there and be my normal self.
1: No, Dad, you haven't been listening.
2: You know, we're short-term tenants on this earth, Ellie. All you can do is give it your best shot. For me, Doris Day had it about right with those three little words... Okay, sirrah, sirrah. Let's give him one more minute.
5: Well, Bill said this was a bad idea. Should we get the poet in? He's come all the way from Lagos and he's on time.
3: Sorry, guys. Had to listen to the end of Moylesey. He was just brilliant this morning.
2: Ooh, the infidels entered the room. We're all six music here.
3: Oh, right. In that case, I don't want this job. I'm out of here. Seriously, can I get something to drink before we kick off?
5: Certainly.
3: Throat's a bit dry from shouting at Simon Cowell last night. What a div. Fair play to him for what he's achieved, though.
5: What would you like?
3: Red Bull, please, dude. Sorry, Professor Dude.
0: 2 solid weeks of exposure to the higher reaches of the FM waveband, an area studiously avoided by the desiccated devotees of Radios 3, 4 and the World Service, has opened some surprising doors and brought about a change not just in my cultural references, but also, it seems, my fortunes. The writer-in-residence's duties and remuneration were discussed and pronounced cool, leaving the board members and I with the rest of the morning free for the important business of voting online for the worst Lady Gaga wardrobe malfunctions of the year. I don't remember where the raw meat frock came exactly, but one thing was certain. The African poet had a wasted journey to Brighton, as did sundry Booker Prize nominees who found themselves waiting fruitlessly in the corridor outside, rejected yet again.

0: lose hers.
1: Put it there, Ed.
2: Oh, shake hands. Yes, I see. Don't know what you said to the panel in there, but they want to have your babies.
1: Well, yes. Results, as we say. And better keep on saying.
2: What are you drinking?
1: Pint of... What is it? Old hairy ass?
2: No. That was just Ellie being sarcastic.
1: I don't know where to get that from.
2: 2 pints of bog wattle, please.
3: £1.50.
1: Think I could quite quickly get used to this particular grove of academe.
2: What?
1: Uni college.
2: Have you got your staff card yet?
1: Apparently I'll get it this afternoon, along with my locker key and my carbon neutral memory stick.
2: Tip. Get a locker at the end of the corridor nearest the Clydesdale Bank food court. You want to be first in the queue at lunchtime, especially Thursdays.
1: Why?
2: Butternut squash risotto. You heard it here first. Oh, and if they put you in the EasyJet seminar room, don't forget the key has to be collected from the office.
1: Okie dokie.
2: It's the one with the big block of wood so we don't lose it. In theory. Then you have to nominate a student to replace it on the ledge inside the office.
1: Got it. Oh, there's Professor Judith who interviewed me. I ought to go buy a drink.
2: Word to the wise, you really will want to have your babies. Anything to get back at Don Curry.
1: I'm afraid I don't know who that is.
2: You will, mate. Second only to Innocent Abadeo in the Stirring It Up stakes. About badly named.
1: Right.
2: We are talking serious backstabbing, and there's a lot of backstabbers about in this place.
1: Surely they'd have to slice their way through all the rucksacks to do any damage.
2: I mean, you've made 3 enemies already and you don't even know it.
1: Well, I expect I can win them round, Bill. That's what working with colleagues is all about, being a people person.
2: Superb.
1: So, another pint before I rock up to the Lubyanka, otherwise known as the admin office.
2: The Texaco admin office.
1: Taxi for Mr. Reardon. And if my career as a writer has taught me anything, it's... not about sitting in an ivory tower with a quill pen. It's about hard graft, getting out there, earning your keep, because the world doesn't owe you a living.
4: We've already had ours, dear. We're retired.
5: I'm right for life, me.
4: My pension just seems to go up and up. They sent me another carriage coat last week.
1: I'm just trying to point out that in the literary marketplace, it's sink or swim.
5: That what you tell your hippie students at that university?
1: Yes, that. I try and give them a reality check. They can't expect to be handed everything on a plate.
4: Oh, yes, they do. That's why they all go there.
5: That and get topless. I blame the 70s.
1: I thought it was the 60s you all had it in for.
5: Them too. Didn't care much for the 80s either. What's political correctness ever done for us, apart from stop Miss World?
4: So what do you do down there as writer in residence? Do you ever put pen to paper?
6: It'll be the residences after. All at the taxpayers' expense.
5: He'll do the same as he does here. 2 hours of moaning and boasting till it's time to pick up his 20 quid.
1: That's a lot more than that, I can assure you. And during my 2 days a week, Olive, I give the students and my pastoral care the benefit of my 40 years' experience.
6: It's that aversion therapy got Wan talks about. So they think, ooh, blummin' heck, I don't want to end up like him.
1: Far from living off the taxpayer, Pearl, I'm currently enjoying the hospitality of my daughter until I take up my rooms in the Bernard Matthews Memorial Building.
4: You won't be there for long. It's last in, first out. That's the way things are with all the cuts.
1: Not if you're sensible enough to apply for the university pension scheme. And I'll be filling in the form while you write me an essay. My favourite decade.
6: Pardon? What's all this?
1: Or it can be a poem. This is a creative writing class, so go create. You know, I think I'll opt for the scale model Rolls Royce rather than the carriage clock. And talking of time, you've got half an hour.
5: I haven't got a favourite decade.
1: Silence. Just get on, please. I'm not here for my own amusement.
7: Well, hi, Ed.
1: Oh, it is you, Ping. I couldn't see you behind that, What is it exactly?
7: Oh, it's Felix's costume for Scarlett's leaving party.
1: You've got the tail caught in the door.
7: Oh.
1: I don't think I know Scarlett.
7: Oh, no, she's only been here for like 4 weeks. Can you get out my chair? Because I need it to keep the severed head upright.
1: I might as well sign her leaving card. Is this it? I'm getting used to doing these things since I've become part of institutional life. Biro, okay. I tend to reserve my fountain pen for PhDs and above.
7: So how's it going down at Bash Street Secondary Modern?
1: I've rather taken to it, actually. It's just a matter of making yourself agreeable to ordinary people for a couple of days a week.
7: Well, I'm ordinary, and that is so not agreeable to me.
1: Don't worry, Ping, I won't forget about you. When I publish my lectures, you can hammer out the deal, if you like.
7: Oh, thanks. But right now, I need you to hammer out the Stigs Christmas Book of Speed Camera Locations.
1: No can do, I'm afraid. Teaching's my life now. In fact, that's why I'm here. My students are at a matinee of Love Never Dies. I've told them to come to the office afterwards so they can see how a cutting-edge literary agency works.
5: Ping, why have I got a knot in my hanky? What am I supposed to remember to do?
7: Nothing. You were just bored and fancied knotting it.
5: Ah.
0: thank you. Is that my fancy dress costume?
7: It's all I could get, Felix. They'd run out of zombies.
0: Oh, really?
1: There must be a rival function at the Carlton Club tonight.
7: Oh, and we've got no one to do the stid book, and Ed's got a load of students with little trilby hats coming to talk to you.
1: Oh, fantastic. They're early.
0: This is the worst day I've ever had.
1: Where's the light switch,
3: for heaven's
1: sake?
3: Dad! Look, there's Johnny!
1: I would if I could see. Ah, there's the light switch. Now, Ellie, I'm going to go to bed now, so could you possibly keep Smile quiet?
3: I've been trying to get him to sleep for 2 hours, and he just gone off.
1: Oh, let me have a go. Hello? Who's this?
3: It's your drunken old grandfather. How many pints have you had? Oh, don't breathe over him.
1: Well, it might put him out again. Possibly a bit of passive spliffery in there, too. See, it's working.
3: Oh, it's not, though, is it, Dad?
1: Ah, this is a conversational trope I recognise all too well. Am I about to be invited to find another couch for the duration?
3: Yes. Or can't you get yourself back to Berkhamsted after work? You finish at 4, and there's a good train service. I checked.
1: Yes, but under the terms of my rail card, I have to wait until 7:15 to travel. Otherwise, it's another £10.
3: Well, it's midnight now, and you must have spent twice that on booze.
1: Oh, by no means. My friend and colleague, Innocent Adebayo, stood his ground. Don Curry bought the kettle chips. And I have to say, the prices in the subsidised bar are very competitive, but you're probably right. I have spent more than £10. Oh, I do apologise, Smile. Did one of those hit you on the head?
2: Ed, where have you been?
1: Ah, is this emerging from a blue-lit room like Doctor Who?
3: You're not still on Facebook, are you?
2: No.
1: Well, Doctor Who when you look like a Time Lord, not a girl.
2: I've been dealing with an emergency on campus.
1: Ooh, somebody been caught reading a book?
2: Had they been able to get into the seminar room, they might have been, but the key's gone missing.
1: The EasyJet seminar.
2: The office has been emailing every 2 minutes, and Lindsay is in a meltdown. I mean, literally ballistic.
3: It's supposed to go on the ledge, isn't it?
1: I put it on the ledge. Look, if you don't believe me, you can search me. What's this? Ah, here it is.
2: Oh, great. Well, that's 2 hours I could have spent researching our trip to the Osmonds Museum in Salt Lake City.
3: Oh, I suppose there is that.
1: Oh, this is very annoying.
2: Isn't it?
1: It means that on the ledge where my key would have been is my bar of galaxy.
2: Well, we can't do anything more about it tonight.
1: You could email Lindsay and say she's welcome to tuck into it. Might make her a little less literally ballistic.
2: But, Ed, look. In future.
1: Oh, the in future reprimand. I first heard that from school prefect who just started shaving.
3: Dad, just go to bed.
1: Good, yes, right. Good night, Smile.
8: Thursday. I've never been especially bothered by office politics, possibly because I've never worked in an office or had much interest in politics. Apart from cocking an ear on budget day with trainers ready by the front door in case there's bad news on fortified wines, necessitating an immediate dash to the off-licence. But what was beginning to tell on me was the relentless grind of commuting 2 days a week and the merciless 9-to-5 routine. In truth, 11-till-4 with a 2-hour lunch break, but wearing nonetheless. It was, however, regular money, and passing on the fruits of my long experience as a writer was enjoyable to me, and I think useful to my charges.
1: And should you have to take on what some might call hack work to subsidise what's really in your soul, then so be it. Believe me, you'll be a much better writer for it. Let's say you're asked to write, oh, I don't know, the Stig's Xmas Book of Speed Camera Locations. Well, who on earth would want to write that? But, oh, I see all of you would. But the point still stands. Ah, Professor Judith.
9: Morning, Ed. I wondered if I could set you and your writing group a small challenge.
1: As long as it's not to do with the key again.
9: No, we're trying to put all that behind us. There is, as you know, a more serious problem, the cuts in the education budget.
1: Ah, well, could I leave after lunch, then? It's just that it's butternut squash risotto today.
9: No, you're quite safe. But we do need to write to potential sponsors, old alumni, local businesses, and this is the pro forma letter.
1: Just a minute, before you hand those out, are you asking my class to write begging letters?
9: Yes, I need each one to give a bit of a personal story. How you had to come halfway round the world to study here. Can't afford batteries for your iPods. Whatever, make it up.
1: Make it up?
9: Yes, well, you're the writers. bit of family tragedy, dedicate your success to your dying nan. I mean, you've seen the X Factor, and begin with hi, obviously.
1: Right, stop writing, class. You're not doing any of that.
9: Excuse me?
1: Well, fiction is one thing. Craven mendacity is quite another. Another module, probably. No doubt in the Domino's Pizza Symposium suite.
9: Ed, are you withholding cooperation?
1: Yes.
9: Well, in future, don't.
1: Oh, in future? Perhaps you might want to reflect on the total moral bankruptcy of the education system. All it does is subscribe to this shallow narcissism and moronic self-interest of this solipsistic age with its idiotic buzzwords like back in the day and up close and personal and its obsession with whether Adrian Child still has the same chemistry at 6 a.m. with Christine Thing, what's her name?
10: Leslie!
1: But if that's all it teaches you, you might as well not bother going to university at all. Go on, get up, leave, now! Try a bit of life instead, you pampered brats! With your free movie vouchers when you open a bank account. Go on, there's the key. Go! Actually, I'd probably better go, hadn't I? As you come off the A14 to join the M1 at Junction 19... it's speed camp hell. There's even one hidden behind a tree, which is really unfair.
11: Meow.
1: There, just a minute, Elgar. Jez is right. Hitler never went to South America. He's alive and well and working as a plod in Northamptonshire. Right, that's enough of that. Now, lunch. I know you didn't care for the Edam overmuch, Elgar, so I've got some quite tasty risotto. It's all in one lump. We can soon sort that out. Let's see what's on the radio.
12: And after the Archers, our afternoon play is My Country or My Friend, another in our series of dramas about the Cambridge spies.
1: Ah, excellent.
13: Ed Reardon's Week starred Christopher Douglas, Rachel Atkins, Darren Boyd, Stephanie Cole, Lisa Coleman, John Fortune, Rita May, Lewis MacLeod, Barunka O'Shaughnessy, and Jeffrey Whitehead. It was written by Christopher Douglas and Andrew Nichols. The producer was Dawn Ellis.
14: And there's more from Ed at the same time next week when he joins an online social networking site.
15: Sometimes you take so much trouble making half their pudding, you forget to make
11: custard.
15: So Brown and Poulsen have made instant mix custard. Real creamy custard like you'd expect from Brown and Poulsen. Just add boiling water. You need no milk. And you've perfect custard in seconds.
16: Oh, yeah, beautiful. Oh, do you want some custard, Mum?
11: Oh, thank you.
15: Brown and Poulsen instant mix custard. Good and creamy. Because Brown and Poulsen make it.
17: Will you have a polo, dear Liza, will you have a polo, dear Liza, polo?
18: How very kind of you, dear Henry, I most certainly will. I'll have three or four or maybe more.
17: But you take me old tube.
18: Because they happen to be my tube of polo, dear Henry. Have one.
19: You know, some marmalades get some of their tang from added flavouring. While Robertson's Golden Shred gets all of its tang from Seville oranges. What would you rather have for breakfast?
20: Hello, sir. Oh, no, sir. Nothing tastes nicer than Cadbury's Dairy Milk.
21: Oh.
20: Lovely, isn't it? 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
21: Magic.
20: 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Than Cadbury's Dairy Milk!
18: I hope you're not hungry, dear Henry, I've just burnt the roast and I've ruined the sponge.
17: Well, that's a nice thing, isn't it? After I've been working...
18: Henry, I've got me secret supply.
17: You don't mean...
18: Polo mints.
17: Yum, yum.

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2: Jeremy Hardy Speaks to the Nation, a series of programs in which tireless charity case Jeremy Hardy looks back over 20 years in show business and then manages to focus and get on with the recording. 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
3: Thank you, Peter Donaldson, and welcome, listeners. I'm joined once again by two talented players of the game Mousetrap. Someone who's been with the programme for many years and still hasn't made significant progress is Gordon Kennedy.
4: Thank you.
3: And before we move on to the subject of tonight's programme, I'd like to welcome our special guest, special Gordon.
4: Yes.
3: And that's someone who's been keen to appear on the show ever since she first heard she'd be out of here by 8:30, Alison Steadman.
5: Thank you.
3: Now, Alison, you're best known for having played Elizabeth I in the 1970s drama series Elizabeth R.
5: That was Glenda Jackson.
3: Oh. She any good?
5: Very good, yes.
3: What else she been in?
5: Loads, but she's an MP now.
3: What? Talk about throwing it all away. Anyway, we've done radio together before, which is good, because I know you know about performing on radio.
5: Yes.
3: You can do the faces if you want, but it's not strictly necessary.
5: Well, I might do some expressions, but I won't do looks.
3: No, no.
5: Looks take too long, especially regret.
3: God, yes. Mind you, I'd love to see it.
4: Me too.
5: Okay.
3: Wow.
4: It is such a privilege, Miss Steadman.
3: So subtle. You see, with your younger actresses, it's all, oh, I've got this character with an accent and idiosyncrasy. Can I have a TV series, please?
4: Yeah, it's all just face-pulling. No one could accuse Alison of mugging.
5: No. I've done a bit of shoplifting, but only between jobs.
3: Yeah. Anyhow, on with the subject. How to argue your position. I won't be talking about how to attract attention to your point of view, although that's an interesting subject. Fathers for Justice are in danger of becoming more famous for their love of costumes than their point of view, although Buckingham Palace was an obvious choice, given that royal children only see their parents for a couple of hours in the school holidays. But let's consider how to argue your position. On the scale of national politics, there's a huge flap at Westminster about the upcoming elections and the party leaders assembling their campaign teams. Tony Blair's moved everyone around to make way for Alan Milburn. Michael Howard thinks that by dusting off ever older and weirder Tories, he'll magically find someone people like. He must be repeatedly watching the X-Men movies and imagining that the right combination of mutants can make a winning team. And all Tories are desperately trying to seem appealing. Anne Widdecombe had that bizarre makeover to look more like Vivian Westwood. As though that's a good thing. And the correspondents feverishly jabber about what all this means. So if I can offer a brief piece of advice for party leaders and Westminster journalists, here's the thing. The result of the election is decided, and this is why. In a few weeks, it will be the Labour Party conference. We watch the conference and we think, oh, no, I can't vote for these people anymore. They're warmongers, they're America's lackeys, they're in the pocket of big business, they're just as bad as the Tories. And then on Monday morning, the Tory conference starts. And you think, oh, they're just not, are they? And those of us who might be seen as being to the left of Labour don't do ourselves any favours by suggesting they are the same. When human beings are arguing a position, the first temptation is to overstate the case. And one of the most common ways of doing that is to make inaccurate comparisons. Sometimes in our indignation, we lose a sense of proportion. Gordon, I believe we've had a letter of complaint from a man in the West Country following comments I made on last week's show.
4: Yeah, that's right, Jeremy. Right, here we go. Dear so-called Jeremy Hardy, am I the only person who's sick and tired of your continual slights against the people of Cornwall? Although not Cornish myself, I have lived here for 2 weeks since the the medical professionals insist on calling my breakdown because of the medical establishment stereotyping of anyone who is different or reliant on heavy sedation. Since moving here, I've been studying the Cornish language and bought a pasty, which I was unfortunately unable to eat because I've recently been self-diagnosed as pasty intolerant. I have found the local people not only have a civilization going back as far as Poldark, in fact, mackerel was invented here and not by the Incas, as was previously thought, but also to be quite friendly and not as violent as I expected. And yet, you persist in stereotyping the Cornish as being rural. How are you different from the Gestapo or the Ku Klux Klan? Why is it not all right to attack Muslims on the way to Friday prayers and yet okay to broadcast jokes about people who face no discrimination or persecution? What you are doing is quite literally exactly the same as the massacre of Armenians in the Ottoman Empire. It might be polite middle-class satire, but it is genocide nonetheless. Lots of love, Simon Plectrum. Lost wherewithal, Cornwall.
3: Thank you, Simon. All correspondence is gratefully received and carefully filed. Well, shredded. We tried to file, but it took too long and the paper kept bending. Now, I have myself been involved in campaigns in which I found people drawing ill-considered parallels. As we discussed last week, 20 years ago I was living in a squat in St Pancras. I'd not been there long before the local authority decided the building was due for rehab, which today means slightly woozy celebrities having a break in a private hospital, but in those days meant slapping some paint on old council flats. In our fight to prevent our eviction, we squatters commissioned one among us who could do graphics. This was before Apple Macs, and the work was done with Letraset and wild exaggeration. When our artist unveiled his creation, already printed by the hundred, I was mortified. Above a picture of what appeared to be two people in an empty flat in their underpants were the words, "What does Camden Council have in common with the Nazi Party? The final solution." I spent a lot of time with scissors that night. Now, we did have justice on our side. There was little need for the council to chuck us out because London at that time had thousands of empty council flats. One could justifiably say the capital looked quite pokey from the outside, but was surprisingly spacious once you got inside. The council used spectacular statistical ruses to prove to us that all the flats in Camden with steel shutters over their doors were not empty at all, merely resting. In fact, to dissuade squatters, concrete was poured down the toilets, hardly necessary since most of us were vegetarians. But for all their faults, I don't think I would compare Camden Council in the early 80s to the Third Reich. Comparisons with the Nazis are almost never valid. They are made because the Holocaust is by far the worst thing anyone can think of. That is not to say we should create a hierarchy of oppression. On the one hand, it's not true to say that Ariel Sharon is as bad as Hitler. On the other hand, I don't think that not being as bad as Hitler should be counted as a great achievement for a human being. I like to think that most of us, in our funny little way, are not as bad as Hitler. To be absolutely fair to Sharon, one could also say he's not even as bad as his rivals within his own party, but somehow that's not terribly consoling either. While it's wrong to equate the suffering of the Palestinians with the suffering of the European Jews under Hitler, their suffering has still been appalling, and the fact that it is appalling is manifest. It doesn't need to be compared to anything else. Can we really not understand that something's wrong without a precedent?
4: Darling, I'm reading the stuff in the paper about the Sudan, and I just don't see what the big problem is.
5: I think the issue is that it's like what happened in Rwanda.
4: Oh, I see, like a Somalia.
5: More like Bosnia meets the treatment of the Aborigines with a little bit of apartheid.
4: Ah, okay, gotcha. I'm with you now. Dreadful. Absolutely.
3: I also used the term hierarchy of oppression. What I meant by this is that there is a danger of letting people off the hook because of their historic oppression. Because of the Nazis, some people are uneasy about criticizing Israel for the occupation. And because of the occupation, some people are uneasy about criticizing the Palestinian Authority for its treatment of gays. In fact, gays from all over the Middle East seek sanctuary in Israel. You might say Tel Aviv is a mecca for gays. But that doesn't lessen Israel's culpability for the occupation. And it's not to say Israel is a paradise of progressive thought. It is the only country to have produced a transsexual Eurovision winner, Dana International. But 6 years on, the religious lobby is still enraged by her. Although professionally, you can see why rabbis would be annoyed by a man who's had a sex change.
6: You try to be careful. You try not to take too much off his little schmickle. Then some sergeant takes it right back to the foundations.
3: The point here, I think, is that in seeing the rights and wrongs of an issue, we don't need to paint people or societies as good or evil. Likewise, one of the arguments used against the war is that Iraq was the cradle of civilization. Well, so? Croydon's a dump, but I wouldn't want America to invade it. Let them try. I'd like to see them moving armoured divisions around a suburb in which every road ends with a car park. But that's not relevant either. Before the invasion of Afghanistan, some people argued against it on the basis that the Allies would meet determined resistance. That's not the issue. Pensioners are a pushover, but you still shouldn't mug them. Suddenly, everyone was an expert on Afghanistan's geography and how it might impact on modern warfare.
4: Well, unless they reach the Hindu Kush before May, when the mild season sets in, US troops will become hopelessly disorientated about whether to wear a jacket or not in the evening.
5: And the Afghans are, after all, a warrior people who wear layers and have a network of caves that are pleasantly cool but never freezing.
3: Ever since Napoleon was defeated by the Russian winter, it's been imagined that all imperialist outings will come a cropper because of the weather. Well, I'm sorry, weather, your puny hailstones are no match for aerial bombardment. US tanks didn't melt in the summer heat of Iraq. It was a doddle. It wasn't a Russia. It was a Belgium. And anyone who's ever been to Belgium will know if there's anywhere an invading army might expect to get bogged down, it's there. And yet still the Germans managed to bag it twice in 25 years. Now, I mentioned the matter of Iraq being the cradle of civilization. Conversely, people who condemn US imperialism will express their opposition in terms of America being a debauched society with too many ice cream flavours. But politics should not be a beauty contest, with Robin Cook doing badly in the swimsuit section and Tony Blair scoring highly in his interview because he wants to travel and bomb underprivileged children. But when it comes to championing a people's right to independence, too often do we express our support in terms of what a fantastic people they are. Their music is so vibrant, their language is so expressive, they're so friendly, stroke dignified, we bought some material there once, and they had a well-developed system of calculating VAT in the 4th century. Shouldn't matter, and it's not the point. I know that sometimes we're trying to rescue oppressed people from a colonial stereotype which says they are feckless mud people who can't grow things and to whom all forms of administration are cultural anathema. It's clearly not true that Palestine was just empty desert before Israel was founded. But we don't need to go over the top and argue that the reason the Palestinians should have their own state is that they were experimenting with an early lawnmower when the ancient Britons were still living in flats. Many Palestinians are extremely learned and cultured people, but it shouldn't matter if they're all Philistines. Actually, I think they are Philistines. I'll check the Bible. But you know what I mean. The case for the reunification of Ireland does not hinge on Riverdance or Guinness or W.B. Yeats. America should end the blockade of Cuba, regardless of how sensual Latin music is. It shouldn't matter if people are tone-deaf, cack-handy clodhoppers, their poetry doesn't scan and their needleworks all over the place. If they've got a case, they've got a case. And the trouble with fetishizing the culture of one party in a dispute is that we're in danger of suggesting that the culture of the other party is deficient. Very tempting to mock the culture of people with whom we disagree, but it's not the point, except perhaps when politics finds expression in culture. It's hard to look at an apprentice boys march and feel like you're in Rio. Orange marchers tell us,
7: "This is our culture!"
3: And you think,
5: "Yeah, but it's not very good, is it?"
3: But there's more to the Irish Protestant community than orangism. There are actors, musicians, poets, broadcasters and journalists, although tellingly, very few of them give enthusiastic endorsement to Ian Paisley. And this brings me on to the subject of celebrity support. But before I move on to that, Alison and Gordon, my own celebrity supporters, I'd like to conduct a little experiment in arguing your position. And before they'd let me do this series, the BBC made me go on a management training course. Now, I've devised a little playlet to demonstrate some of the skills I learned and show the listener how they can be used in an everyday environment. Now, you're both experienced actors, so I know you won't mind cold reading.
4: Yeah, all right.
5: Well, I usually prefer to workshop a character for several years, but, okay.
3: Well, here's your script. Right, now, Alison, you're leaving a BBC studio at the end of the day, and Gordon, you're a robber who accosts her in the street with a knife. Right, in your own time.
5: Okay. Scream!
3: Sorry, that's the stage direction. I should have done brackets.
5: Oh, right, sorry.
4: Give me the bag, bitch. Bitch, is that a camp bitch or more gangster?
3: I think more gangster. I mean, he could be camp. Give me the bag.
4: Give me the bag.
3: No, that, I'm not sure. Follow your instincts.
4: Give me the bag, bitch, else I will cut you.
5: I hear what you're saying, and I'm sensing a lot of anger from you. But you must respect that my understanding of the situation is different from yours.
4: Listen up and listen good. Shouldn't that be listen well?
3: It's dialect.
4: Oh, right, of course. Wonderful. Okay, yeah. Listen good. I'm taking your money. I have to address my needs. I'm hurting bad. Not badly. Yeah, no, I'm getting it now. It's great.
5: I sense your pain, but I am not the cause of your pain. You're attempting to use my money to compensate for a lack of forward planning in your budget allocation.
4: Silence. That's not very gangster. How about shut the freaking Henry up?
3: Good, yes.
5: Please redirect your knife. I'm feeling very disemboweled.
3: I think that's disempowered. Sorry. That's my writing, sorry.
5: Yeah, I like disemboweled.
3: Well, try it anyway.
5: Well, where shall I go from?
3: Disemboweled.
5: I have stabbing issues, which I wish to resolve in a neutral setting.
4: Lady, this ain't no neutral setting. This is the street.
5: You're raising your voice. And that is an... And that is an infringement of my space.
4: Bitch. Your manner is confrontational and I feel personally intimidated.
5: I apologize.
4: I hear your apology and feel I might also have been at fault.
5: Please accept my bag.
4: I would accept a compromise in which you keep your children's photos.
5: This has been productive.
4: So, Jeremy, what's this bit? The kiss.
3: Yeah, I don't know where I was going with that. Sorry. Yeah. Anyway, thanks both of you, and I hope that was instructive. But on with the subject of celebrity support for political parties. Political organisations always feel they can argue their case more convincingly if famous people sign up to it. It's always a pleasure seeing the dwindling band of misfits who support the Conservative Party. Now, Alison, you've done a bit of research on this. Who have they got left?
5: Yes, I checked their website just before the start of the show, and I'm just checking again. Yep. Already, several key members of the 1973 production of Rookery Nook at Camberley Playhouse seem to have slipped off the list. They've still got an understudy from Ippy Tombi, so that's their black person. But in terms of actual celebrity, that really only leaves the disc jockey Mike Reed and TV cook Anthony Worrell Thompson.
3: Yeah, Anthony Worrell Thompson does sum up the state of the Tories. You look at that face and you think, flounder. Now, Gordon, you've been researching Labour celebrity support. How are they doing?
4: Yeah, actually, not that well either. Tony Blair could once fill number 10 with pop stars. Now he's left with ginger pubes from Simply Red.
3: Mind you, UKIP's very existence seems to revolve around the sudden recruitment of Robert Kilroy Silk. How does that work?
5: Yeah, I know. He does have the look of an over-enthusiastic gynaecologist.
3: Yeah, and he denounced Arabs as limb amputators. At least limb amputation is a thing a person has to endure a maximum of 4 times. Kilroy was on week after week. And that was cruel and unusual punishment. I suppose he is at least an ex-politician, unlike party colleague Joan Collins, who seems to have been independent from the UK for a very long time and semi-devolved from the real world. Now, in America, the Democrats massively outgun the Republicans in terms of star support, but celebrities there are sometimes said to be liabilities because of their lives are so pampered. Republicans make do with action movie stars who are seen as robust and grounded, although how Arnold Schwarzenegger could be seen as a safe pair of hands is beyond me. At least his father always kept one hand where you could see it. The Tories go through phases of trying to appear less nasty. Howard now seems to want to speak of his immigrant ancestry all the time. He was less vocal about it as Home Secretary. Most of us put our parents in a home. I imagine he put his in a detention centre. His champions tried to project his cold image as being the result of a fine mind, when he got himself into a pickle, saying that although he supported the Iraq war, he wouldn't have voted with the government. Political correspondents told us that because he's a barrister by trade, he was arguing his case in a legalistic way, and that the rest of us were just too thick to get it. Well, pity the accused when the jury can't make head nor tail of what his counsel is saying. You're looking at 25 years, and your brilliant brief has decided to conduct your whole defence in Latin. And the fact is, we weren't too thick to understand Howard. His position was untenable. He wants to benefit from disquiet about a war he supported. The Tories and their allies are traditional militarists, and they just can't bear the fact that Tony Blair has presided over more death in 7 years than they could achieve, even if their plans for the health service were implemented. But as I say, reality is bad enough without the anti-war movement embellishing its case. We shouldn't, for example, waste too much energy on 9/11 conspiracy theories. We're right about many things. Saddam Hussein was not responsible for 9/11, but Al-Qaeda unquestionably were. Some might say...
5: Yes, well, that's what they want you to think.
3: But regardless of what they want us to think, it is true. It's not to be afraid of. It doesn't justify war. And we can still point out that Al-Qaeda were a creation of American intelligence, although I think it's fair to say American intelligence have let them get a little bit out of hand and is wishing it had set clearer boundaries for them and fed them fewer E-numbers when they were little. It's fair to say the White House blithely ignored the dangers posed by Al-Qaeda, but let's not spend too much time on the web. There's a theory that no plane hit the Pentagon on September 11th, 2001. But I've seen the pictures, and if no plane hit the Pentagon, Washington has a hell of a problem with termites. And perhaps the most inventive theory is the one that says George W. Bush organised the attack. Now, I'm sorry, that was a skilled operation. Involving Stanley knives, and we know he's not allowed to hold the sharp things. There are many things wrong with him. He's a case for alcoholics not recovering. Someone should slap a tequila patch on him fast to get him to chill out. Man needs a drink. His angry yearning for one is propelling us to Armageddon. I think we can justly say he's not a good person. But I doubt whether it says criminal mastermind on his passport. What we know, and what is scary, is that he seems to sublimate his addiction through religion. Clinton I felt safer with. He did cold, bloody, cynical things, but you never felt he was on a crusade. He was ostensibly a Christian, as any US president has to be, but he never gave more than a casual nod to it.
5: He was too busy on the receiving end of the casual nodding.
3: Well, true. Now, the worrying thing about all religions is that ultimately they don't argue their positions. All our Heavenly Father has to say is...
5: Because I said so, that's why.
3: Any counter-argument is met with a pitying smile. All religions have some good standalone bits, but then just have stuff you have to do for no other reason than it's in a book. And if you don't approach scripture with the idea it's divinely inspired, it reads like a stilted essay by a 14-year-old who's a bit of a loner and really thinks he's onto something. And people ask why God allows such terrible things to happen in the world. I've assumed for a long time that there is no God, but I'm starting to think that it's entirely possible there is a God, and he's a lazy, stupid, callous drunk. Not only does he move in a mysterious way, he's uncoordinated. In fact, he's downright clumsy.
6: I'm just going to move these tectonic plates. I'll set that bloody volcano off. What am I going to do with all that pumice? I'll have to create a plague of hard skin in the feet, I suppose. Now, where did I put the Ark of the Covenant? I put it on the roof of the car outside Asda in the bag with the sealant for the San Andreas Fault. I should really get someone in to do that properly. Are you going to get us yellow pages, Gabriel? Gabriel!
3: He didn't deliberately plague Egypt with locusts and frogs. He just dropped them. Rivers ran blood because he cut himself shaving. That's why he grew the beard after that. Nonetheless, one of the arguments for the existence of God is the "this can't be all there is" argument. Not only do some of us feel that existence can't be as banal as it seems, that there must be some universal force, some superior being, someone you know would never say...
4: cold enough for you?
3: When it's cold, there is also a tendency to hope that our existence isn't extinguished just because someone says...
6: I'm calling it.
3: Or...
5: Hey, did you feel that? I think we just won over something. I've got me lippy on all crooked now. Hey, hold the wheel for a second, will you?
3: Now, as I've suggested, I don't set much store by the argument that the universe is so wondrous that there must be a divine plan. Most of it appears to be a void with the odd planet where nothing lives, the atmosphere is unbreathable gas, it rains sulfuric acid and you can't get a cup of tea anywhere. Our bit is the only half-decent bit of space there appears to be, unless you believe superior intelligences travel light years across the galaxy simply to trample our wheat. It's not even a good practical joke. No one cares apart from farmers and that bloke from the Trogs. They could at least make us all apple pie beds or steal Christmas like the Grinch. And what efforts have they made at exploration? Do they think they're likely to find anything interesting up a Hicks bum? I like to think that if humanity ever does conquer space, we make a bit more effort at communicating with other civilizations than vandalizing their arable produce and checking a few prostates. Walter Raleigh only had a boat and he brought back fags and spuds and invented the bicycle. I want God to make a case for himself. Humans can argue religious ethics. That's fine. Ethics are good. Codes for living are good. People say politics and religion should be kept separate. But that doesn't make any sense, really. If you believe a mitzvah, a commandment, is right, wouldn't you want it in statute? Maybe not the ox one, but you'd think thou shalt not kill is important enough at least to warrant a free vote on a private member's bill. Though I suspect it would get a mauling from the Defence Select Committee. Anyhow, before we go, there's just time for one more look at the state of celebrity support for the Conservative Party.
5: I'm just checking their website now. Yes, seems to be holding steady.
3: Have they got John McCririck?
5: You kind of feel they should have, don't you? Oh, hang on. Howard's appointed a new spokesman for the colonies. Yes, Anthony Eden.
3: He's dead, isn't he?
5: Yes, but he is standing for Eastbourne South.
4: Can't Howard find some of the ones who are quite popular? I mean, people quite like Ken Clark.
3: Yeah, poor Tillo. Apparently he's a gay icon.
5: You mean he's easily accessible on the desktop?
3: Oh, they were just giddy student days.
5: Heady, don't you mean?
3: Probably that too. Anyway, good night.
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0: we present Brothers-in-Law, a radio adaptation by Richard Waring of the television series, which was based on the original book by Henry Cecil, starring Richard Briers with Richard Waring and John Glyn Jones. Episode 5, Counsel's Opinion.
1: There you are.
2: Morning, Alec.
1: Got another brief for you here, sir. Mr. Grimes says, would you let him have your opinion?
2: Interesting one, isn't it?
1: I couldn't say, sir. I got rather engrossed in the brief Mr. Blagrove's reading at the moment. Now, that was interesting.
2: Yes, well, Henry does tend to have all the luck, doesn't he?
1: Why, what's yours, sir?
2: Bagshot versus the Ionized Pipe and Guttering Supply Company. That's something to set the heart racing and the blood pounding, isn't it? I imagine Mr. Blagrove's landed something with a little more human interest.
1: Oh, yes, indeed. Quite spicy, if you'll forgive the phrase.
2: Oh, Lord. He'll be even more cocky than usual, I suppose. I know. I shan't ask him about it. That'll be the best thing. Yes, I won't say a word to him about it. I'll just go in and sit down and immerse myself in ionized pipe and guttering.
3: Oh, morning, Roger.
2: What? Oh, morning, Henry.
3: Got a brief, have you?
2: Yes, and if you don't mind, I'd like to get down to it right away.
3: Certainly, old boy. You dive in.
2: Thank you.
3: I saw your brief outside. No wonder you can't wait to start. I'll get up too. Oh, blimey. Good grief.
2: Henry, I am trying to read a brief.
3: So my old boy, but my eyeballs keep dropping into my lap.
2: Well, kindly restrain yourself.
3: Yes, yes, certainly, old man. Sorry.
2: Thank you.
3: No. Oh, dear. Oh, blimey!
2: Henry!
3: Oh, mate!
2: Henry!
3: This makes Lady Chatterley look like a forestry commission report.
1: Excuse me, gentlemen. Mr. Grimes wants a book.
3: No wonder George Wedgworth couldn't resist talking about this one, eh, Alec?
1: Your brief? Oh, yes, sir.
2: George Wedgworth?
3: Yes, he was the barrister who had this brief originally.
2: What happened?
3: Are you sure you can tear yourself away from the pipe and guttering?
2: What happened?
3: Well, the police are trying to close down the Ooh La La Club.
2: What's the Ooh La La Club?
3: Well, it's hardly the Athenaeum.
1: It's one of those natural striptease clubs.
3: Yes, you know, all-star non-stop nudes and pay through the nose for no-star non-alcoholic brandy.
2: Yes, but look, what about Wedgworth?
1: Well, the police briefed him to prosecute the club.
3: Yes, but somebody heard him spilling the juiciest details of the case in the Feathers. You know, that pub in Fleet Street where all our clerks say what they really think of us.
1: Oh, now, Mr. Blagrove.
2: That was a pretty silly thing for Wedgworth to do.
1: Well, that wasn't all he did, sir.
2: What?
3: No, Wedgworth also went and had a personal deco at the artistic entertainment.
1: And while he was there, he found himself talking to one of the defendant's witnesses.
3: Oh, good Lord, it's bad enough to talk to one of your own witnesses, even with a solicitor present. But it's pretty well a capital offence to talk to one of the other five witnesses. Wedgworth hasn't been disbarred, but all but.
2: Really?
1: The solicitors for the police were furious and took the brief away from him.
3: So it's come to us. One's sorry for Wedgworth and all that, but really a bloke of his experience should have known better.
2: He certainly should. Good heavens, the first thing you're taught, isn't it? Your brief is confidential. Don't discuss the details outside chambers. Even I know that.
3: And if even you knew that. Oh, well, excuse me, I must get back to the Ooh La La. You know, I shall always feel I've missed something in life. Never having seen Monique and her dance of desire with a frogman.
4: What's that book, Alec?
1: Oh, yes, here you are, Mr. Grimes.
4: Thank you. Well, how are you getting on, Blagrove? Nasty little case, don't you think? Nasty little case.
3: Extremely unpleasant.
4: Yes.
3: Though I wouldn't say the Beetle Crushers came out of it quite untarnished.
4: Beetle Crushers?
3: Yes, the two plainclothes chaps who reported the Ooh La La Club. Mm-hmm. They sat through the entertainment five times before their natural revulsion asserted itself.
4: That's a good point, my dear fellow, it's a good point. Now, you make a note of it. Note it down. Thursby, look, I'd like you to write me an opinion on this brief, if you'd be so kind. Personally, I'm in two minds whether our client wise to sue. Well, you'll read all about it in there. Read all about it, boy. Read all about it.
2: Oh, shut up. This makes five briefs I've got to do the paperwork on now.
3: Junior pupil's perks. Pity you won't have time to hear about Mademoiselle X.
2: Mademoiselle X?
3: Never mind, old boy. You said you got five briefs.
2: Just a minute. What about Mademoiselle X?
3: Beg your pardon?
2: Come on, Henry.
3: You can spare a moment, can you? Well, believe it or not, Monique and her frogman only open the diversion. First turn on, strictly an hors d'oeuvre. The main course, it seems, was this Mademoiselle X. She photographs herself with an instant developing camera and then auctions the snaps. Not, I'm afraid, for charity.
2: Cool. No.
3: Right. Well, you better get on with your two new briefs. Give us a shout if they're sexy.
2: Yes, I know, yes. Well, can see straight away that this new one's quite a different proposition.
3: Hmm? Make your whistle, will it?
4: Well,
3: oh, give us a peep.
4: Henry, I'm still reading.
3: Oh, come on, I wasn't selfish about my Dance of Desire.
4: Oh, well, I mean, it doesn't look much on the surface. But in my opinion, just scratch that surface and...
3: For heaven's sake, you'll fill the place with dogs. What's it all about?
4: Well, the plaintiff's an MP.
3: Oh, that sounds promising. I've heard they're real lads after an all-night sitting. Who is it?
4: Biggs.
3: Biggs.
4: Hector Biggs.
3: Never heard of him.
4: Member for Chiddingly West.
3: Chiddingly West? No, sorry, Roger. I can't see the public queuing for number one court.
4: Well, he's suing a lady.
3: Ah, now this sounds more like it.
4: Mrs. Pyman.
3: Mrs., it gets even better.
4: A widow.
3: Oh, what a shame.
4: Now, listen, Biggs wants a painting back. He says he only lent it to Mrs. Pyman. She says it was a gift.
3: Is Biggs married?
4: No.
3: No. Sorry, Roger. It's come to pieces in your hands.
4: He's nearly engaged.
3: Sorry. I was more excited about the ionized guttering.
5: Yeah, what do you think, Thursby? Biggs and Pyman, what do you think?
4: Well, it's most interesting.
5: Ah, do you gather a fairly long-term liaison between the two of them at some time? Hmm?
4: Well, I haven't finished reading it yet.
5: Ah, it's on the first page here, my dear fellow. Look, what? Right there. Once enjoyed an acquaintanceship with Mrs. Pyman. Oh, it's vital to our case, my dear boy. What precisely would the judge think he meant for that? You look at it again and let me know, my dear fellow. Let me know.
3: Well, Mr. Thursby, from your vast experience of life, love, and ladies, what does Mr. Biggs mean by that?
4: Well...
3: Not very much, I'm afraid, or Grimy Boy wouldn't have handed you the brief. Sorry, Roger, but you can't really expect my sort of case till you're a man of the world. And a couple of quick nibbles at your girlfriend's earlobe on the front porch don't make you that. So, cheer up. You do well with your star-crossed lovers there, and then set yourself up as a guttering expert. In no time at all, you'll be absolutely swamped with briefs every time something licentious takes place on a hot tin roof.

0: Oh, Roger, you must come to Mother's party.
1: Darling, I'd love to, but I brought a pile of briefs. I mean, look.
0: Well, couldn't you bring them with you? Sit down suddenly and say, you must do a bit of work. Mother would be terribly impressed.
1: Bring the briefs with me? These are confidential.
0: Are they, darling? Well, I think it's wonderful they've got such faith in you.
1: Thank you.
0: No, I mean, I'm so proud, Roger. Really, I am. That's why I want to show you off at Mother's. Oh, do come. It's only cocktails, and I'm sure you should give your poor brain a rest.
1: Poor brain's right. I mean, just look at all this. Most of the pupils get one case at a time. They saddle me with five.
0: Well, that's because you're so clever. You mustn't be modest, Roger.
1: No. Well, I'm flattered, actually, but the responsibility is a big strain.
0: Well, you put your feet up for a moment. Here's a footstool. That's right. Have a little rest, and then come on to Mother's for a couple of martinis. Hmm?
1: Mm-hmm.
0: To do you good. Recharge your batteries. And tomorrow morning you'll be able to stand up in court, point your finger at the murderer, and shatter them all with your cry of, J'accuse!
1: J'accuse? And that's what all laymen think. You're possessed with murder. As a matter of fact, criminal cases are rather boring. The best chaps do mostly civil work.
0: Like Bagshot and the ionized pipe and guttering.
1: What?
0: It's on the front of your brief.
1: Sally!
0: You say this isn't boring.
1: Sally, these are confidential.
0: I can't think why. Pipe and guttering, what can they have to hide?
1: That's not the point. I happen to have been entrusted with highly confidential information. This is the Ionized Pipe and Guttering Company.
0: All right. You will come to Mother's, won't you?
1: It's a small factory. Single-handed, we are taking on a whole chain of retail ironmongers.
0: Bully for you. Darling, you did promise, Mother.
1: And this brief concerns an MP.
0: Oh, an MP? Which one?
1: What? Sally, how many times have I said
0: that? Well, if I can't ask, why did you start to tell me?
1: What? Well, I wanted to show you that I don't just deal with guttering cases.
0: Well, what's this unnamed MP done?
1: He hasn't done anything. You see, there's a certain well-known society woman
0: who... Oh, I smell a triangle. Oh, darling. Do tell.
1: It's not a triangle, Sally. You're absolutely typical of the lay public. You all think we barristers deal with nothing but death or dishonor.
0: Well, some of them do. Oh, Roger, why can't they give you an interesting case?
1: This is an interesting case. I've hardly been able to put it down. It may not seem much on the surface. Not on the surface, not much. But scratch it, just scratch it. It's full of human character facets, basic urges overcoming the civilized...
0: All right, well, don't discuss it. Scratch it.
1: What?
0: You don't have to mention names.

0: Overcoming the civilized...
1: All right, well, don't discuss it. Scratch it.
0: What?
2: You don't have to mention names.
0: No. Well, I suppose there can't be any harm, really. I mean, there are over 600 MPs.
1: That's right, so get scratching.
0: Yeah, well, this MP, my client, and this widow, they were friendly.
1: How friendly?
0: What? Well, I don't know. How do I know? Nothing excessive, like you and me, probably.
1: Nothing excessive, yes, I see.
0: Now, anyway, they had a mutual interest in art. And the MP lent her a quite valuable miniature, as she wanted to show it to some of her pincher friends, you see. Well, then the MP took up with another woman. He's thinking of getting engaged to her, as a matter of fact, and he and the first woman drifted apart.
1: And he asked for the miniature back?
0: Yes, but she claims he didn't lend it, he gave it to her.
1: And she's jolly well hanging on to it. Good for her.
0: Yeah, well, that remains to be seen, doesn't it? I have to give my opinion as to whether he should sue for the recovery of the miniature.
1: Quite interesting. Sounds just like old Biggs. He's always trotting round the galleries.
0: What?
1: Victor Biggs, he's an MP friend of Mother's.
0: Yes, well, talking of your mother's...
1: And I'm not sure that he isn't getting engaged.
0: Sally, I'll be round as soon as I've had a bath.
1: Roger, it isn't Biggs, is it?
0: Come on, out, please.
1: It is, it's Hector Biggs, Roger, I can see by your face.
0: Sally!
1: Hector Biggs, oh, I can't wait to tell Mother.
0: Your mother? Sally, you're not going to breathe a word to your mother.
1: So I am right.
0: You mustn't tell anyone of it, it's confidential information.
1: Well, you shouldn't have spoken about it in the first place.
0: Well, you kept on with me. You said I only had dull cases, all I did was to try... What?
1: I'm trying to think whom I've seen about with old Biggs.
0: Sally!
1: Art club, a widow.
0: Look, stop, Sally. Promise me you won't say anything. I've done the most terrible thing. Legal ethics demand
1: it's
0: that I...
1: It's not Molly Anstruther, is it?
0: No, it isn't.
1: Thank you. That eliminates one possibility.
3: It's confidential.
1: Mother knows dozens of widows. All I know are... Oh, it is unfair.
0: Sally, I could be disbarred.
1: What?
0: I could, you know.
1: Disbarred? Telling me?
0: If it came out and they traced the leak to me, certainly. Honestly, only today I heard of a chap called Wedgworth, who's in terrible trouble for just this sort of thing.
1: Oh, well, of course I won't say a word, Roger.
0: Promise?
1: Well, not much of a story, is it? I mean, only knowing half of it. Now, if I knew the widow...
0: You promised?
1: Oh, all right. Well, don't be late, or Henry will drunk everything.
0: Henry?
1: Mother asked him at the last moment. She's become a real legal eagle since your call to the bar. And you'll be able to crow it for Henry, won't you, darling? Him only having one case and you with five.

0: Oh, I'm snowed under, Mrs. Mannering. I honestly didn't think I'd be able to make your party tonight, but then I thought, give the old brain a rest. It's going to be a hard day in court tomorrow.
1: Really, Handy? What's the case?
0: Sorry, I can't tell you the details.
1: But the details are always the best part.
0: Especially in this case of mine, but I'm afraid they're confidential till they come out in court.
1: What a pity.
0: Legal ethics, you know.
1: Oh, quite. I shouldn't have asked.
0: Well, for all I know, you might be concerned in the case as part of the other side.
1: Yes, I might, mightn't I?
0: Though I must say, I very much doubt it.
1: Well, it certainly seems a fascinating life.
0: Oh, it is, Mrs. Mannering. Though, to be honest, not always as fascinating as the Sunday papers would lead you to believe.
1: Oh, really? Oh, Harold! Do go on, Henry. There's someone I know would like to meet you. Harold!
0: Like to meet me? Oh, really?
1: Ah, he's coming. Now, what are you saying about your work?
0: Well, for a start, there's a great deal of hard grind before we hear those magic words. I do hereby call you to the bar and do publish you barrister. Damned hard work, if you'll forgive the expression.
1: Excuse me, Henry. Harold, I don't think you know Henry Blagrove.
2: No.
1: He's a barrister.
2: Oh, really?
0: Yes, how do you do? And I was just saying, there's a great deal of hard work reading law before you actually hear...
1: This is Judge Burford.
2: How do you do?
0: Before you... Judge Burford?
2: That's right. You were saying, Blagrove?
0: Well, I...
1: Oh, Sally's just brought in water. Excuse me.
3: Mrs. Saunders, a rise to you. Another water.
4: Now, Sally, please stay close to me, will you? I'll feel much happier.
1: Oh, Roger, what a sweet thing to say.
4: But it's not that, you is. It's not that I don't trust you. You know that, but your mother's martinis would loosen the tongue of a dumb waiter.
1: What?
4: Oh! Hello. Good evening, Mrs. Mannering. I'm sorry I'm a little late.
1: Well, there's some excuse for you. You're a busy man.
4: Yes, I am, rather.
1: But Sally, really, darling, where have you been?
5: I was answering the door to Roger.
1: For the last 20 minutes?
5: No, before that, I was browsing through your address book.
4: What?
1: Sherry or martini, Roger?
4: Well, a martini, please. No, sherry.
5: Just a small one. He's got 5 briefs to read tonight.
1: Really?
4: Yes, I must keep a clear head.
1: They certainly work you poor boys hard. There's Henry there. He's snowed under as well.
5: Henry is?
1: I'll have a sherry too, Sally.
5: Right, chance in a moment.
4: I'll come with you.
1: No, no, Roger. I must introduce you round.
4: Oh, no, don't bother, Mrs. Mannering. I have a terrible memory for names.
1: Oh, you'll circulate on your own then. That's splendid.

0: I wish more of my guests were like you and Elsie Fanshawe. She never needs introducing. She's such a notorious gossip, everyone rushes to her. That's her over there.
1: Where?
0: Talking to Sally.
1: Talking to Sally? Excuse me, I'm dying for a drink.
0: But I thought you had to keep a clear head.
1: Excuse me, I'm sorry. Oh, sorry.
2: MP for where, Sally?
0: West Chiddingly.
2: Oh, yes. Isn't he getting engaged to that Strauss woman?
0: Oh, darling, have you met Mrs. Fanshawe?
1: No, how do you do?
2: How do you do? You must be the barrister boyfriend. I've always thought what a terribly difficult profession. Head filled with secrets you're not allowed to share.
3: Wouldn't suit you, Elsie.
2: No.
1: You excuse me, Mrs. Fanshawe, please. Just excuse me.
2: Of course.
4: Hello, Apple.
1: Sally, you promised not to talk about it.
0: She couldn't possibly guess about the case. I was terribly vague.
1: So was I, and you homed like a pigeon.
5: Hello, Roger. Read any good briefs lately?
1: What?
6: I say, old man, you'll never guess who I've just been hobnobbing with.
1: Yeah, well, excuse me a moment, Henry, but I'll just have a little chat with Sally.
6: No, you're not. She's right over there.
1: What?
6: Yeah, I just thought I'd better warn you. I mean, do you know the correct way to address a real live...
1: Sorry, Henry, excuse me. I want to see...
0: And here's my favorite guest, Carol. He circulates like mad. Roger, I must introduce you to...
1: How do you do? Would you shouldn't be, please?
0: Oh, must you rush off?
1: Well, there's apparently a legal argument in the corner. They want my advice.
0: Well, you'd better take Judge Burford with you.
1: I'd be like, what?
0: This is Roger Thursby, Harold. He's a barrister, too.
7: Indeed. Well, we must certainly look in on this legal argument, eh? Where are the protagonists?
1: Let me take your glass.
7: You what?
1: I'll get you a refill. Excuse me. Henry, how do you address him?
6: What?
1: A judge. I can't say Your Honor at a cocktail party.
6: No, and if you hadn't had an attack of the runs just now, you'd have heard me trying to tell you.
1: Well, come on.
6: Judge, just judge.
1: Are you sure?
6: Well, that's what I called him, and he didn't commit me for contempt.
1: Judge.
6: Blimey, he's off again.
1: Judge!
7: I beg your pardon.
1: Judge?
7: Yes, there's been.
1: Here's your glass.
0: But it's still empty, Roger.
1: Is it? Oh, yeah.
7: That's quite all right. I'm quite happy without it at the moment. You're a pupil, are you, Thursby?
1: Yes, Judge. My master's Kendall Grimes.
7: Oh, Grimes, yes. The gentleman who can keep 3 briefs in the air without dropping one.
1: Brief. Where's Alex?
7: Well, you disappear right in the middle of a case, you know, Nora, and dash off to another one.
1: Will you excuse me, Judge?
7: What? Oh, he's gone again.
0: Roger's the real jack-in-the-box, isn't he?
7: Like master, like pupil.
1: Sally, come here. Sally, there's a judge here.
0: I know, darling. Mother thought he'd be fun for you and Henry.
1: Fun? Listen, I've had enough. I'm going. My nose won't stand any more of this. And if he comes out, I shall deny everything.
0: Roger, I haven't said a word.
1: Just apologize to your mother, will you? Tell her I thought I've had a headache.
0: You could apologize yourself. Here she comes. Roger, I'd like you to meet...
1: Well, I'm sorry, Mrs. Mary. I'm very sorry. I'm afraid I've got a dreadful headache.
0: Oh, what a shame. I'll get you an aspirin.
1: No, I really must go.
0: Oh, really, Roger? And I did so want you to meet Mrs. Pyman.
1: I'm sorry, I can't... Mrs. Pyman.
0: How do you do? Roger's a very busy barrister, Dorothy. Well, Roger, I'm sorry you can't stay.
1: Yes, well, Henry.
0: I wonder he's got a headache. He's been on the move all the evening.
1: Henry, I'm in most terrible trouble. I may be disbarred tomorrow,
6: but I told you what to call the judge.
1: Sally found out about Biggs, the MP, in my brief.
6: That's confidential information, you idiot. Why on earth did you tell her?
1: I didn't tell her. She guessed.
6: Guessed? What do you mean? You said I've got an interesting brief, and she immediately said, don't tell me, Biggs and Pyman.
1: Biggs. Quite frankly, it wasn't far short of that. Here, look, let's go into the hall.
6: All right. Let go of my arm. People might say we're in love. Now then, she's found out about Biggs. What about Pyman?
1: She doesn't know, but she's been trying to find out all evening.
6: Well, give her something else to think about. Smother her with kisses in the scullery.
1: Oh, please. I was just about to leave. Now I daren't.
6: Why?
1: That's Mrs. Pyman over there.
6: No.
7: Oh, dear, oh, Lord.
1: If Sally meets her and tumbles, she doesn't realize how serious it is.
6: I hope you do.
1: What do you mean?
6: I hope you haven't spoken to Mrs. Pyman.
1: Shh. Of course I haven't, you idiot. Well, only when we were introduced.
6: What?
1: What?
6: You're really an ethic-breaking vein tonight, aren't you?
1: Oh, yes. Good heavens, she's on the other side.
6: Gossiping with the defendant and acting for the plaintiff. You'll be able to go down the same drain as Wedgwood.
1: I didn't. I never got to it at all. I just said I had a headache.
5: That, old boy, is the understatement of the fiscal year.
1: But for heaven's sake, don't look so pleased about it. You've got to help me.
5: All right, let me think. What on earth?
1: It's all right. Sally's got the drinks tray. She was heading for Mrs. Pyman. It's all right. She's gone a different way.
5: Oh, honestly, Roger, this is ridiculous. Look, are you absolutely certain that if Sally discovers Mrs. Pyman's a missing link, she'll shout it from the rooftops?
1: Look, Sally wouldn't consciously do me any harm. You know that. But she'd have a tick bit. And, well, Sally's a woman.
5: Yes, I had noticed. Well, look, supposing you cut the ground from under her. Tell her all. Exhibit your confidence in her. Say, darling, this is a secret to be shared by us two alone.
1: She's a woman.
5: She's a woman, yes. Well, if you want to stop her meeting Mrs. Pyman...
1: Mrs. Pyman?
5: There's only one thing for it. You'll have to remove her.
1: Sally?
5: Yes, get her out of the room for an hour.
1: Henry, I refuse to kiss Sally in the scullery.
5: No. Well, you better be ill.
1: Ill?
5: Yes, say you're not feeling well and can you get your head down?
1: That's an idea.
5: And once you're lying on the bed, keep her occupied.
1: What?
5: Running around with beef tea and aspirin.
1: Oh, yes, good. Thanks so much, Henry. Yes, that's wonderful.
5: What?
1: Oh! What's wrong with me?
5: You really want to know?
1: What's supposed to be wrong with me?
5: Oh, well, overwork, flu, one of your dizzy spells. From the look of you, you might have all three.
1: Oh, thank you. Sally? Oh, there you are.
8: Ah, Roger. It's not Hetty Finch, is it?
1: What? No.
8: Thanks.
1: Sally.
8: It's not Jenny Redfern.
1: Sally, I'm not feeling too grand.
8: I know. The last time I saw you were going home with an imitation headache.
1: Well, this is different. It's overwork, I think.
8: Well, there you are. Didn't I say you ought to give your brain a rest? Have another sherry.
1: I think I've got flu coming on.
8: Flu?
1: And a dizzy spell.
8: Good heavens. Here, hold the drink, Sam. Let me feel your brow. Yes, you do feel a bit hot, darling.
1: I know. Come up and lie down.
8: What?
1: I mean...
0: Roger, Mrs. Pyman hasn't a drink. Bring the tray, will you, dear?
1: You take it, Sally. Take it.
8: Hello, Mrs. Pyman. I didn't see you arrive. Now, what will you have? Sherry, martini?
1: Sally?
0: Come along, Roger.
2: Must be another headache. He's just standing there with his eyes closed.
8: I think it's just overwork, you know. A bit of socializing will do him good. Come along, darling. Offer Mrs. Pyman a drink.
1: Yes, I'm right.
0: Thank you, Mr. Thursday.
1: Sally.
0: Oh, don't go, Roger. Here comes Judge Burford. I'm sure he'd like another drink now.
9: Oh, my God.
10: Judge and a barrister.
0: Yes, just like a courtroom, isn't it?
10: All we need is a prisoner.
2: Very most interesting because I thought...
0: Excuse me. Judge Burford, may I introduce Mrs. Pyman?
11: Oh, how do you do?
0: How do you do? I was just saying, this is most interesting. It would appear that I may shortly be involved in an action myself. Is it ethical to ask advice?
11: Oh, quite ethical, Mrs. Pyman. Though I would hesitate to offer any myself, I might not know the answer, and that wouldn't look very well in front of Thursby here. Where is Thursby?
0: Over there. He's sort of creeping away. There's double. Roger. Roger, dear. Just a minute.
1: I'm sorry. A touch of stomach cramps.
0: Dear, Judge Burford has just given me permission to pick your brains.
1: What? Well, yeah, they're not working very well tonight, Mrs. Pyman.
11: When, good heavens, Thursby, in my young day, young barristers fairly leapt into the fray. Couldn't wait to reel off their vast erudition.
1: Well, I mean, I've got rather a lot on my mind. I've got 5 briefs to read tonight.
10: You know what I think the trouble is, Judge Burford? He'll only act for a fee. All right, Mr. Thursby, for an official fee, would you...
1: No. Excuse me.
10: Roger, are you all right?
0: Did I say something?
11: I'm afraid you did, Mrs. Pyman. Off-the-cuff advice is one thing, but a barrister is engaged only through a solicitor. The Thursby was quite correct to refuse it.
1: Well, thank you, Sally, for quite the most dreadful evening of my life.
8: Roger, I promise you, I haven't said a word.
1: Haven't said a word? If you hadn't guessed in the first place that it was Biggs and Pyman, I wouldn't have had to live through all...
8: Pyman? Mrs. Pyman, no!
1: Sally, I didn't say that. No, Sally,
8: you... It's right under my nose all the time.
1: Sally!
10: Mrs. Thursby.
1: Mrs. Pyman.
10: Would you excuse us a moment, Sally?
8: Of course. I'll take the tray, darling.
10: Mr. Thursby, I do most sincerely apologize. Apparently, I committed a breach of ethics just now.
1: Oh, please, Mrs. Pyman. We all do it.
10: No, I have the judge's ruling, and I stand corrected. I mean, you weren't to know I was only joking.
1: Joking?
10: Well, I have been threatened with an action, but actually, I have no intention of letting it come to court.
1: You mean you're going to return the...
9: I beg your pardon, Mr. Thursby.
1: Return the summons. That's the usual way to do it.
9: Oh, yes. I thought for a moment. Well, you see, the action does concern my returning something, and I suddenly wondered.
1: But when I said return the...
9: Yes. No, I've given the person in question a couple of weeks of hell. That's all I wanted to do. Deflated that pompous ego of his a bit. I never intended getting all involved with barristers and counsel for the prosecution and all that. Not that I'd object to getting involved with you, Mr. Thursby.
1: What? Oh, well, there's nothing I like better. I mean, profession. No, I mean, Mrs. Manning.
0: Roger, Sally seems really worried about you, so I shall quite understand if you have to go.
1: What? Go, Mrs. Manning? Good heavens, I haven't enjoyed myself so much for years.

0: Well, I'd still like to know what came over you last night, Roger. One minute creeping about like a thief in the night and shaking like a jelly. The next waltzing around the room with Sally, all girlish giggles and smiles. Good Lord, at one point I thought you were going to kiss Judge Burford. What happened?
1: Well, too many martinis, I think, wouldn't you?
2: this opinion of yours about the Biggs and Pyman is very concise, very clear, my dear fellow, but I'm afraid I can't agree with it. Now, look here, you say, my experience of females in Mrs. Pyman's
0: circumstances... experience of females?
2: is that all they want is to teach the male plaintiff a lesson by giving him a period of anxiety and mental anguish. It is my view that Mrs. Pyman will return the miniature at an immediate date. You know, you're saying that this case will never reach litigation.
1: Well, Brian, there's not much point in Mr. Biggs suing for his painting if he's sent it back.
2: Ah, but she hasn't, my dear fella. She hasn't.
1: She will. She will.
2: Well, of course, I admire your confidence, but we're dealing with a worldly, sophisticated woman. And I can hardly believe... Well, you know, you are only 22, my dear chap, and with a sheltered-up bringing. I mean, do you see what I mean?
0: Well, she's not only sophisticated, Grimes. She looked pretty stubborn to me, too.
2: You know Mrs. Pyman?
0: Passing acquaintanceship, and from my experience of that female, I'd say she'd dig her toes in.
2: Yeah.
0: Excuse me. Yes, Alec? yes. Put him through. Mr. Big solicitor for you, Grimes.
1: Oh, thank you, Malegro. Talk of the devil.
3: Hello, Grimes. Yes.
1: And... What is the joke, Henry?
0: Your experience of females. You blush going past an underwear shop.
1: Well, I think you find I'm proved right. You see, my dear fellow, you see.
0: What happened last night to put you in the man of the world class?
1: Ah.
2: All right. Well, that's that. Goodbye. Well, that is the most extraordinary thing, my dear fellows. Most extraordinary. I've just been instructed to call off the action. Mrs. Pyman sent back the painting to Mr. Biggs this morning.
0: What?
2: I congratulate you. I do indeed congratulate you. It's extraordinary to talk about still waters.
1: Thank you, Grimes. Thank you. And, Henry?
0: Yes?
1: If you need any advice on your ooh-la-la club case, don't hesitate to ask.
4: In that episode of Brothers in Law, the parts were played as follows: Roger Thursby, Richard Briers, Henry Bladegrove, Richard Waring, Grimes, John Bin Jones, Sally Ann Davis, Mrs. Pyman, Frances Bennett, Mrs. Mannering, Betty Cooper. Other parts were played by Patricia Gallimore and Malcolm Hayes. Counsel's opinion was written and adapted by Richard Waring. The program was produced by David Hatch.

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1: Lovely, isn't it? 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
4: Yeah.
1: That's because there's a glass and a half of full cream milk in every half pound. That's why, sir, nothing tastes

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0: I'm sorry, but she completely overreacted.
1: I don't think so. If I was your sister and you just spoilt Christmas for my kids, I'd be pretty damn furious as well. I think you should phone her now and see if they've stopped crying.
0: Children are entitled to know the truth as much as adults, Brian. I refuse to be complicit in such a deception.
1: You told your nieces that Father Christmas doesn't exist.
0: Well, you know, that just goes to show how little you know, because I did no such thing. I simply informed them that Santa was the fascist stooge of parental authority, enforcing social conformity and obedience through the threatened withdrawal of their Christmas presents, which is not the same thing at all.
2: Well, morning, Helen. You're in early.
3: Good grief.
4: So, what do you think?
2: It's a tree.
4: They were selling them off cheap at the greengrocer's because it's so near Christmas Day.
2: Is it environmentally friendly?
4: It's a tree, Ray. You don't get more environmentally friendly than a tree. Why do you think hippies hug them?
2: Is it sustainable?
4: Well, it should last till January.
2: Is it from a sustainable source?
4: How the hell should I know? I just thought I'd bring some Christmas cheer to this stinking pit of a workplace. You haven't even noticed my origami angels.
2: Excuse me, Helen, but I do have a lot on this morning. I'll come back and have a look later.
5: Morning.
6: Oh, good grief. What is it?
4: What does it look like?
5: A bush covered in litter.
4: It's a Christmas tree, and that's not litter. They are decorations. Handmade by me. I've been here since 7 tearing up bits of waste paper.
2: I can't believe this. I had them out last night, ready for this morning's meeting.
5: Calm down, Ray. What's the problem?
2: I've lost the case notes for the entire Hollins family. I left them on the filing cabinet overnight.
4: Which filing cabinet? The one next to the fax.
2: Why? Have you seen them?
4: No.
5: Ask Claire when she gets in.
2: Where is Claire?
4: She's driving in.
5: I didn't know Claire could drive.
4: She can't. I think maybe I'll bin the decorations.
1: Right. You're in the car. What's the first thing you do?
0: The first thing I do is I suggest you stop patronising me. I asked you to teach me how to drive, Brian. I don't need you to tell me when I'm in the car.
1: Please, Claire, not again. This time, can we try and get the car moving before we have the argument?
0: There'd be no need for the argument if you weren't so condescending. You're not at school now, Mr. Teacher.
1: No, but I need to be in half an hour, so if you please start the bloody car. Well?
0: Don't swear at me, Brian.
1: Check you're in neutral, check your mirrors, and please start the engine. It's freezing in here.
0: You're really getting off on this, aren't you?
1: What?
0: Sitting there, arms folded, little self-satisfied smile playing on your lips. This is heaven for you, isn't it? Telling me what to do. I should have known you'd turn these driving lessons into a macho power trip.
1: And I should have known that you would be too much of a control freak to ever take instruction from me.
0: Take instruction from me? You know what? You are a pompous ass.
1: Oh, everyone told me this would be a disaster.
0: Yeah? Yeah, well, everyone told me this would be a disaster.
1: Do you know what this car is?
0: Yes, I do. It's a Peugeot.
1: It's a metaphor. Right? It's a metaphor for our relationship. We're stuck in it together and we're going absolutely nowhere.
0: Yeah, well, if that's the case, we should scrap the damn thing and be done with it.
1: Yeah?
0: Yeah.
7: You know, you don't have to give me a lift to work. I can get the bus.
0: Good idea, Megan. I've had enough of this.
1: What? Megan. I'm so sorry about that. I shouldn't have lost my temper. You must think me very unprofessional.
7: Not at all. Given the right student, it's obvious you'd be a very good teacher.
1: You think?
7: Oh, yes, Brian. You've got patience and authority. If you were my teacher...
0: Are you coming, Megan, or what?
7: Oh, just coming.
0: I'll contact the hospital, Mr. Smiley, and I'll let you know what they have to say, but I don't hold out much hope. So, as you've just seen, Megan, social work consists of 3 fundamental parts. Part 1 is researching the situation and making a comprehensive assessment of needs. Part 2 is identifying appropriate resources. And part 3 is having to explain to the client that there's no money to pay for any of it. Yeah, what's up with you? You're very quiet.
7: Should be told, Claire, I found that home visit deeply upsetting. Weren't you shocked?
0: Yeah, absolutely. Purple and lime green, wow. Who came up with that combo?
7: No, not the sitting room, at the conditions that poor family were living in.
0: Well, it's a harsh reality of the job. You'll get used to it.
7: Will I, Claire? Claire, can I ask you a very serious question? Do you ever worry that constant exposure to the kind of human suffering that we've just witnessed will someday desensitise you to it completely?
0: That is a very serious question, Megan. But before I answer it, can I ask you one first?
7: By all means.
0: What do you fancy for lunch? I'm a little bit sick of sandwiches.
7: I think I might skip lunch.
0: Skip lunch?
7: I'm on a wee bit of a diet.
0: Oh, Megan, don't you realise that dieting is just another form of male oppression?
7: Do you think?
0: Oh, yes, absolutely. You don't need to diet. What you need to do is search within yourself and discover the self-esteem to be proud of your appearance. And maybe stop wearing those flowery dresses. They make you look huge.
8: Have you got a minute, Ray?
9: Of course, Maureen.
8: Well, I was wondering if you'd had a chance to read my report on the Tinsley family.
9: I have, Maureen, and I have to say I found it well written, meticulously researched, and forcefully argued.
8: Thanks.
9: But...
8: Oh, right, here it comes.
9: I'm afraid I won't be acting on any of your recommendations.
8: No, and why is that? Because of all the office politics? Because you're scared of the reaction if the media get hold of it? Or is it because you just haven't got the guts to take the bull by the horns and actually deal with the problem?
9: No, Maureen, it's because you're the cleaning lady.
8: Discover the earth, those Tinsleys. You should try living next door to them.
4: Irene, can I have a word?
10: Of course you can, Helen. What's up?
4: Shh. It's a bit sensitive.
10: What's the matter?
4: It's Ray. Oh, come on. Don't tell me you haven't noticed. You work with him as well. He's become lethargic, sullen, introverted, and he cries at his desk sometimes. He thinks nobody notices, but I've seen his shoulders shaking. His mother died.
11: I know.
4: Quite recently.
11: I know.
10: So what are you saying?
11: I'm saying I don't want to sit next to him at the Christmas dinner.
4: Don't look at me like that. He's such a downer.
10: And a Merry Christmas to you too, Helen.
4: I've dumped Gareth off at his nana's. I'm a free agent for the night. It's Christmas and I want to have a laugh.
9: I've got your Christmas cards here, girls.
10: Oh, hold on to them now, Ray. We'll swap them at the restaurant.
9: I don't think I'll be going.
10: Not going?
9: No, I'm tired of it. Every year the team gets roaring drunk, and because I'm the only person who doesn't drink alcohol, everyone expects me to give them a lift home. I mean, let's be honest, I'm only there to provide a free minicab service.
4: Ray, that is so untrue. You are there as a respected colleague, a vital team member, and a dear, dear friend. It's you we value, not your car.
9: Yeah.
4: It's true, ask anyone. Ask Claire.
12: What?
4: Ray says he's not coming to the Christmas dinner tonight.
0: Oh, it's okay. I'll get Brian to drive us.
4: Oh, come on, Ray. Please come along tonight.
9: No, I don't think so, Helen. I'd just be a downer. You've probably all been drawing straws to see who has to sit next to me.
4: Now, that's the most ridiculous thing I've ever heard.
9: I can't handle company and I can't be bothered to make conversation. I'm not going. End of story.
0: So, Megan, anything need clarifying from what you've seen today?
7: Well, there is just one thing.
0: Fire away.
7: Street begging. What's your policy?
0: Why does that need clarifying? I thought I'd made it perfectly clear that you don't give money to people begging. It's disempowering, patronising, and it's ultimately self-defeating. It's a futile gesture that helps perpetuate the problem, not alleviate it. So if you want to help street people, Megan, then work to change the system. Meantime, all requests for change should be met with a polite but firm no.
7: But you gave 20p to that chap back there.
0: Yes, but he had a puppy.
10: Okay, everyone, that's it. Who's for a couple of pints before the restaurant?
0: I'm sorry, I'll have to see you there. Brian's giving me a driving lesson.
7: Brian's giving you another driving lesson after what happened this morning.
0: Why? What happened this morning? Stop it, Brian.
13: Stop what?
0: You know full well.
13: I do not.
0: The huffing.
13: Huffing?
0: Yeah, those exasperated little intakes of breath you keep making. If you have a criticism of my driving, you could perhaps have the decency and respect to use human language.
1: Well, okay, since you mentioned it...
0: I told you, so you tried to deny it, but you were criticising my driving.
1: For crying out loud, Claire, it's not your driving, it's your attitude. Most learners wait till they pass their test before telling other road users what to do, and that hand gesture is not in the highway code.
0: I was being assertive.
1: Aggressive?
0: Assertive.
1: Aggressive?
0: Assertive!
1: Now you're being aggressive.
0: No, I'm being assertive. And you, tosser.
1: Oh, you keep doing that, it'll be me who ends up with a smack in the face. Don't answer that. Talking on the phone whilst driving is illegal.
0: I'm sure it doesn't apply to me. I'm an emergency service. Hello?
1: You haven't learned to drive with two hands, yes?
0: Oh, shush! Sorry, Irene. Brian's wittering at me. What's the problem? Why haven't you left work? Can't you deal with it? Oh, all right. No, okay, run it past me. Child welfare case. Family's currently home. Nurse mother hears voices. Mother's partner, not the father of the child. Do we know who the father is? Mother says the father is... Father is what? How old is the child? One day. And where is the child at the moment? In a stable? Irene? Get that kid out of there. The newspaper will have a field day if they hear about
1: it. They're winding you up.
0: What?
1: What day is it?
0: Christmas... Oh, tits. Hey, Irene, no, actually, Irene, I knew all along. Yeah, I was pretending to be fooled so that... Damn, battery's run out.
1: Oh, good. Right, concentrate on driving.
0: Okay, what did I do wrong?
1: Nothing, that was fine.
0: Yeah, so stop the huffing. Yeah,
1: any chance of third gear sometime tonight?
0: Don't snap at me, Brian.
1: I'm sorry, I'm just a little anxious. I seem to have entered a particularly scary part of town.
0: Oh, poor little bourgeois Brian. Do the nasty working class people frighten him?
1: Yes, they do. Turn right. No, that was left.
0: Was it?
1: Left, no, left, right, who cares, as long as we just keep moving.
4: Look, I may have had a little extra wine, but I didn't have a starter. Ray had a starter and a pudding.
12: I'm allowed a starter and a pudding. I don't drink alcohol.
10: I didn't have a starter or a pudding.
12: No, Irene, but you had the lobster, and you kept ordering bowls of chips.
7: They were to share.
12: So why didn't you?
7: People, please. Surely it's time to forget about last year's bill.
4: Megan's right. Let's grab a waiter and order. I'm starving.
7: Shouldn't we wait a bit for Claire?
4: Yeah, we should. Okay, let's order.
0: We're going round in circles. We've been here before.
1: I know what's happened.
0: What?
1: Well, back at that junction, I said turn right, which would have taken us away from here onto the Westway. But you turn left, taking us into this terrifying parallel universe in which all the accepted laws of physics and geography are suspended.
0: Cully kicks to kill.
1: Huh?
0: Cully kicks to kill, like graffito? We've passed it half a dozen times. We're going round in circles.
1: It's the Blair Witch Project all over again.
0: Panicking isn't going to help the situation.
1: I'm not panicking.
0: No, but you're about to, I can tell. Your legs go into spasm.
1: Rubbish.
0: Brian, it's like sitting next to a member of Riverdance. We just calm down, okay? There's an easy way out of the situation.
1: No.
0: Yeah, we just stop the car and we ask someone.
1: You do not stop this car, do you understand? You do not stop this car, we keep moving.
0: We can't keep moving indefinitely, Brian. Oh. We're almost out of petrol.
1: No, we're not. As any experienced driver will tell you, fuel gauges are designed to show empty long before they actually are.
10: For heaven's sake, Helen, stop moaning.
4: Look, I want food and I want it now.
7: I thought this was the team Christmas dinner. We can't start without all the team being here.
4: If I don't get my dinner soon, I'm going to eat the flaming team.
12: And it is getting on a bit.
4: Ray's right. We should order.
7: I really do insist that we wait for Claire.
10: Calm down, everyone. Let us approach this constructively. May I suggest, as a compromise, that we order our starters. Agreed?
4: Agreed.
12: All right.
10: See? As long as you behave like adults, no problem is beyond negotiation. You first, Helen. What are you having?
4: Beef bourguignon.
10: Beef bourguignon isn't a starter.
4: I don't want a starter!
0: Any experienced driver will tell you that fuel gauges show empty long before they are.
1: What is the point of you carrying a mobile phone that isn't charged up? What use is that to anyone?
0: This isn't getting us anywhere. Okay. Let's reassess the situation.
1: We're stuck.
0: In a positive way.
1: The car is out of petrol, the phone doesn't work, we don't know where we are, we can't find our way home, it's freezing, I'm positive we're stuck.
0: We can't just sit here and wait for daylight.
1: Why not?
0: Go on, Brian, get out and ask someone.
1: Who? Nobody around.
0: What's that boy? Over there in the playground? On the climbing frame?
1: Oh, I don't know about this, Claire. Maybe we should just sit tight and wait for someone who looks a bit more... yeah, responsible, mature.
0: Oh, great, yeah. Let's hold out for a nice retired major and his wife, the magistrate, on their way to a bridge evening. You should hear yourself, Brian. You are so prejudiced.
1: Not passing judgment. I'm just being realistic. That kid on the climbing frame, you can see he's got an attitude from here. I mean, just all the way... oh, no, there's another one. I don't know. Is your door locked?
0: Stop asking me if my door is locked and stop doing that thing with your legs.
1: Oh, look. Coming this way, an older gentleman.
0: Oh, hold on. I know him. It's Mr. Hobbs. It's an ex-client. I used to be a social worker.
1: Hallelujah! Friendly face, we're saved! Claire, what are you doing?
4: I'm hiding, Brian. What's it look like? Put your coat over my head.
1: Oh, I see. Another satisfied customer.
0: Has he gone?
1: Yes, and with it, our only hope of rescue.
0: Don't be such a drama queen.
1: Seven youths on the climbing frame.
0: Oh, they were kids a minute ago. Now they're youths. They grow up fast around these parts.
13: They're looking at us.
0: Brian, they're allowed to look. You're not Louis XIV. See that building over there? I think that might be a pub.
1: It can't be a pub. It hasn't got any windows.
0: It has. They've just been boarded up.
1: That means it's probably closed.
0: No, it isn't. Look, someone's just come out of it and thrown up.
1: That's a pub? It's good to see some of them resisting gentrification.
0: Look, why don't we just go in the pub, use the phone, call a garage and have a drink whilst we're waiting.
1: Oh, you're kidding. I'm going to take my chances out here. Bells, what was that?
0: Brian, the climbing frame.
1: What? Oh, Bobby's covered in them.
0: Okay, come on. Let's just put this into perspective. They're just kids. They're just hanging out together. Where else would they go? I mean, an area like this wouldn't have the resources to provide a... ah, Brian, they're coming this way. What should we do?
1: Fancy drink?
0: I think so.
1: I didn't think pubs went quiet in real life.
0: Please, Brian, whatever you do, don't tell them I'm a social worker.
7: It's gone, 9.
12: You see, Helen, as a gay man...
4: I don't believe it. We're out of red. Sorry, Ray, you were saying?
12: As a gay man...
4: Here, over here, 2 more bottles of house red.
10: Helen, more chips. We need more chips.
4: And another bowl of chips, thank you.
12: As a gay man...
4: Chuck us a bread roll over, Ray.
14: Megan, you've hardly touched your chicken, Kiev.
15: Can't eat it.
14: Poor thing, can I have it?
15: No! No, Helen, you cannot have my chicken, Kiev. For crying out loud, everybody, it's gone 9 o'clock. Am I the only person here worried about Brian? And Claire?
10: Sorry, Megan. Claire is always late for this kind of thing. She'll be fine.
12: As a gay man...
10: What?
12: Oh, I can't remember now.
1: Can't see a phone.
0: Ask at the bar.
1: Oh, he looks awfully busy.
0: Can you just ask him?
1: Merry Christmas.
16: Merry Christmas.
1: Do you have a payphone here?
16: Yeah.
1: Yeah, where is it?
16: Through those doors, past the gents, on the left, next to the fag machine.
1: Thank you.
16: Oi, customers only.
1: Beg your pardon?
16: The phone is for the use of customers only.
1: I see. He says the phone is for customers only.
0: Well, buy a drink, Brian.
1: Two pints of lager, please. Can I have some change for the phone?
16: It takes 20.
1: Cheers. So, it's through the doors...
16: Past the gents on the left, right. Next to the fag machine.
1: Great, I'll be back for the drinks in a minute. Excuse me. Sorry. Excuse me. All right. Excuse me. It's out of order.
16: Yeah, it has been for years.
1: Right. There is a phone, but it's completely sh...
0: So we left it at the corner of Wilberforce Road and...
17: Shenley Street.
0: When can you get here? We'll be waiting in a pub called the...
17: Pack of Cards.
0: Pack of Cards. Thank you. And thank you, too. You've been so helpful.
9: Pleasure.
0: Brian, this gentleman lent me his mobile to phone the garage.
1: How long are they going to be?
0: They couldn't say.
1: Oh, great. So we're left here to rot.
9: We'll come and have a game of pool with the lads.
0: Really?
1: Well, I suppose it wouldn't do any harm.
9: Not you.
0: Go and sit at the bar, Brian. I'll be fine.
1: Claire?
0: I think your middle classness is provoking them. Sit at the bar.
1: Right. Just sit over here at the bar, then.
9: Mind if I sit here?
1: Well, actually, my girlfriend...
9: She'll not be back for ages. I saw what happened.
1: Be my guest.
9: Thank you.
1: You're welcome.
9: Nice to be made welcome. Makes you feel like a human being. I'm Spider.
1: Brian.
9: Pleased to meet you, Brian. Not invading your personal space, am I, Brian?
1: No, not at all.
9: Because, Brian, I'm very aware of how threatening my appearance can be. I could have got a traditional tattoo. Mum, Dad, love, hate, knife through the heart kind of thing. But that didn't really reflect my feeling of social isolation, Brian. Then it came to me, a spider's web across the face. That says it all.
1: Certainly says a lot.
9: Why won't you look me in the face, Brian?
1: Wasn't I? Sorry.
9: I'll tell you why, Brian. Because you can't see past the tattoo. It repels you and compels you at the same time. You've heard the expression, read him like a book. Well, not this book you can't, because I've defaced it. You don't know what I'm thinking. You don't know what I'm feeling. You don't know what I'm going to do next. Is there something wrong with your legs, Brian?
17: And you'll never guess who I beat. It's Cully. You know, Cully kicks to kill?
1: Yeah, of course it is.
9: I've got other tattoos. Would you like to see them?
1: Would you like me to see them?
18: The thing about New Year's resolutions is that one mustn't be too ambitious. Otherwise, you set yourself up to fail, and this colours the following 12 months.
6: I couldn't agree more, Helen. This year, instead of the usual blitz on cigs, booze and chocolates, I've selected a goal, which is both appropriate to my lifestyle and eminently achievable.
19: Really? What are you giving up this year?
6: Hope.
18: Oh. Yeah.
9: And for me, Marlene epitomised exuberance, unfettered joy, the life force wandering free and untamed. Here she is, depicted as a dolphin. This eagle here is Pan, proud, majestic. Whereas my first wife, Betty, was a timid little creature. Look at her, all curled up as a little dormouse.
1: And who's the cat?
9: That's my cat.
16: Here, I'm not selling you again, Spider. 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
9: Hard luck, Claire. 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
7: People, instead of splitting the bill, why doesn't everybody just pay for what they had?
6: That's hardly the spirit of the season, is it, Megan?
7: Oh, Claire!
0: Hi, everyone. Sorry I'm a bit late.
6: Where have you been? We've been worried sick about you.
2: Excuse me. We tried you on your mobile, but there was no answer.
0: You would not believe the night I've had.
9: Well, what happened?
0: Our car broke down on the Tattenhill estate.
2: You're kidding?
0: Yes, yeah, so we found this pub, a cool breakdown, and we proceeded to fall in with a bunch of locals.
2: Oh, you got your car fixed then?
0: No, no, a lad called Cully gave me a lift here on his motorcycle.
2: Well, sit down with a glass of wine and tell us about
0: Actually, I can't stay. Cully's waiting for me outside. The thing is, can anyone lend me £400. You know, it's just like I lost it at pool and now Brian's involved in a kind of hostage situation. Oh, go on then. Maybe just a quick glass.
3: Oh, crikey, did I dream of that last night or did it really happen?
0: It happened, Brian. But you're safe now.
3: Oh, thanks for coming to rescue me.
0: Did you ever think I wouldn't?
3: Of course not.
0: Trusting your partner's what a relationship's all about.
3: How much did you lose?
0: 40 quid.
1: 40 quid? Crikey, Claire. Well, I hope you learnt your lesson.
0: Oh, Merry Christmas, Brian.
1: Merry Christmas, Claire.
0: You know, Brian, it's easy to be cynical about Christmas. I mean, 99% is pure crap. It's a capitalist feeding frenzy exploiting booze-fueled sentimentality. Only an idiot would deny that. But you scrape away the layers of facile self-indulgence and there remains this 1%, this stubborn, resilient little 1% that provides the beating heart of Christmas. It's the hope, it's the dream that there will be peace on Earth, that there shall be goodwill between all mankind. That is the true spirit of the season, and it will always mean far more than the shallow commercialism that surrounds it.
1: You haven't bought me a present, have you?
22: 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The executive producer was Paul Schlesinger, and the producer was Katie Tyrrell.
23: Well, come in, Smithers. What is it? Speak up, boy. Orange juice.
24: No, sir. New Kellogg's Rise and Shine.
23: Hey, finish.
24: And look at this, sir.
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23: Thank you, Governor. Wife and three pips to support. Thank you.
25: New Kellogg's Rise and Shine. 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
6: A life of bliss. Being the biography of Bachelor Bliss with Brenda Bruce as Anne, Colin Gordon as Tony, Muriel Pavlo as Tina, and George Cole as the shy young bachelor himself, David Alexander Bliss. Does Bliss consider there's any future in marriage by computer? This week's excuse to call on him a day or two ago.
7: Oh, you mean fill in a questionnaire designed to reveal your basic character, feed it into a computer?
6: And out would come the name of a possible wife.
7: Well, out of the question from my point of view.
6: Why?
7: Well, feed in my character and out would come a rejection slip.
6: Well, Sister Anne and husband Tony seem very happily married.
7: Yes, but they were definitely BC.
6: BC?
7: Before computer.
6: Talking about them doesn't embarrass you.
7: Not in the least. So there you are, you won't trip me up that way.
6: A united couple?
7: Couldn't be more united. Yet they still retain their separate identities. That's the whole secret, if you ask me.
6: And it's really true in that case.
7: Oh, good heavens, yes. Tony may blow his top occasionally and do his nut about being master in his house.
6: But it doesn't amount to anything.
7: When it comes down to it, he's got a genuine respect for Anne's mind.
6: In other words, they're a well-balanced couple.
7: Unusually well-balanced. Couldn't be better, in fact.
8: David, old lad.
7: Oh, hello, Tony. We were just talking about you.
8: Yeah, what were you saying?
7: That you may blow up occasionally, but when it comes down to it, you've got nothing up top. When it comes down to it, you're unusually unbalanced. No. You couldn't be more of a nutter. No.
6: I left, leaving him to sort it out. Back to the present to join David and Anne for The Insecurity Guard.
7: I wouldn't mind. Heaven knows I wouldn't mind. Only it happens, just happens to be the third time in a week Tina's put me off.
9: Well, only because she's been working late interviewing people.
7: I know that. And I know that working on a magazine, irregular hours are part of her job. I mean, I'm not stupid.
9: There's overconfidence for you.
7: It shouldn't be necessary to put me off that often, Anne. Not if she's properly organized. 3 interviews out of the blue inside a week. It doesn't make sense. Fact is, she falls for the atmosphere of glamour surrounding the people concerned. Now, I wouldn't want you to get the idea I'm jealous.
9: I'll try not to.
7: But the first time, it was a pop star. Male, needless to say.
9: I'll go on trying not to, despite that.
7: The other 2 times, that film star, Michael Crane, described in today's paper as having an animal appeal.
9: It's no use. I failed not to.
7: You must know I trust Tina.
9: Well, I know you've got every reason to trust her.
7: And you don't think I've got any grounds for complaint?
9: I can even prove it.
7: Well, I'd like to know how.
9: She's put you out 3 times in a week. That's what you said, isn't it?
7: Yes.
9: Yet you were out with her on Monday night.
7: Okay, then. 3 times in 10 days.
9: You were out with her last Thursday night, too.
7: Well, 3 times in a fortnight, and that's my last offer.
9: You also saw her over the weekend.
7: You can drive a hard bargain.
9: On Saturday evening and all day Sunday.
7: Do you think I ought to see a psychiatrist and find out what's wrong with me?
9: Not really.
7: You don't think it's that serious?
9: I think the shock might prove too much for you.
7: I do trust her, though.
9: You remember that song with the title, Love is a Many Splendid Thing?
7: Vaguely.
9: Well, there could be a follow-up called Jealousy is a Many-Headed Monster.
7: For example?
9: Oh, good gracious. Well, for example, fathers can be jealous of their own children. And children of each other.
7: And of other children.
9: Yes, and mums of other mums. You must have heard them. To hear Mrs. Worthington talk, you think that her Jeremy was going to grow up to be Prime Minister, and the closest he'll come to that is getting himself arrested outside number 10.
7: Well, I'm sure you're far too sensible to feel the same about Alexander.
9: What? That he'll ever become Prime Minister? Well, of course I don't think he will.
7: Well, that's what I said.
9: I know he will. But I'm so silly of all those other mums. People can be jealous about almost anything. of other people's success.
7: And possessions.
9: As Tony will be about Clive Howard's new car.
7: Well, I'll believe that when I hear it.
9: You will, as soon as he hears about the car. And then there's just no end to it. People can even be jealous of a dog's affection.
7: And a dog of not winning ours.
9: Whatever Psyche trying to say.
7: But she doesn't need to be jealous because everybody's mad about her.
9: But you know, as often as not, and this applies in your case...
7: Oh, I completely forgot when we were talking about me.
9: Well, it springs from insecurity.
7: Oh, nonsense. Why should I feel insecure about Tina? I ought to be sure of her by now.
9: Well, how about being sure of yourself?
7: To coin a phrase, that's an ass of a different colour.
9: A prize ass, but normal enough.
7: Normal?
9: Completely.
7: Do you know, that's the first time anybody's ever said that about me.
9: Normal in this one respect.
7: Well, you would have to spoil it.
9: I'll make up for it by psychoanalyzing you.
7: Oh, you qualify.
9: Fully. And for an obvious reason.
7: What?
9: I've been married for 17 years.
7: That counts?
9: Well, it's only one of the many things a woman has to be.
7: Meaning?
9: Wife, mother, cook and housekeeper, chartered accountant, vital if you're going to manage on your housekeeping, nursemaid to your children, wet nurse to your husband, guide, philosopher, vamp and psychiatrist.
7: Say no more, I'll lie down on the couch.
9: Lacking confidence, you feel that you can't compete with the Michael Cranes of this world.
7: Well, who could? He's not only got an animal appeal, you know, he's got an earthy sensuality, too. No, I can hardly match that, can I?
9: Not unless yours is underground. But you have got an appeal of your own.
7: Animal?
9: Household pet. Now, what's the matter with that?
7: Jealous because you said I was a household pet. The green-eyed monster strikes again. Not you, jealousy.
9: Every bit as deadly as Frankenstein's monster.
7: Except that Frankenstein was destroyed by his.
9: Jealousy can destroy a man and turn him into a monster.
7: It can?
9: Dracula, Rasputin, Fu Manchu, and the Marquis de Sade rolled into one.
7: Then you'd better get on with the psychoanalysis while there's still time.
9: You're already on the turn. Remember what you said about Tina? That it shouldn't be necessary for her to put you off so often? Not if
7: she was properly organized.
9: A snide remark, was it not?
7: Oh, slightly snide.
9: Knock, knock, in fact.
7: I'll settle for tap, tap.
9: I control it now. It's later than you think.
7: Yes. Well, I think you've cheered me up enough for one session. I'll settle for a few cooking hints instead.
9: When are you seeing her next?
7: Any minute now.
9: I thought she cancelled your date because of an interview.
7: Yes, but she said she'd pop in for a few minutes on her way to Mr. Crane and his animal sensuality.
9: Oh, for goodness sake, David, I'm surprised at you. Really, I am. The poor girl's obviously gone out of her way to consider your feelings and you behave like this. Now, you listen to me. I'm going to give you a solemn warning.
7: No, you're sounding like a soothsayer.
9: Well, then heed what I say, because believe me, it's good sooth. When she arrives, don't even mention Michael Crane.
7: She'll probably mention him herself.
9: Then change the subject, but not with a jerk.
7: Smoothly.
9: You better have something up your sleeve, ready.
7: Well, I don't have to prepare anything, not with Tina. There's so much I can say about her.
9: You can begin by saying how sweet it is of her to pop in at all.
7: I know. A lot of my past girlfriends wouldn't have bothered. But then she's different from all the others. Altogether different. Different all round. Herself, in fact. A complete person. She's not just pretty or attractive either. She's got a sort of, it sounds corny, I know, but a sort of inner beauty. And it's reflected in her face. I forget which of his poems it comes from, but Keats once wrote, "A thing of beauty is a joy forever." That's Tina for you. A joy forever. Do you know, I can be in my blackest mood, but when she walks in, it's like...
9: Like what?
7: Drawing back the curtains on a lovely morning and letting in the light.
9: Now, who would have believed you were capable of that?
7: You'd be surprised what I'm capable of where Tina's concerned.
9: Yes. Well, we won't go into that too deeply.
7: Why ever not? I only said you'd be surprised what I was... Let's change the subject.
9: You'll have to change it with less of a jerk if she mentions Michael Crane.
7: Well, don't worry, I will.
9: I'm not worried now. You've got plenty up your sleeve. Especially the joy forever bit. That'll make her day.
7: Well, seeing her will make mine. Even if it is only...
10: In you go, Tina.
11: Oh, thanks. Hello.
7: Hello, darling.
9: Hello, Tina.
11: Hello, Psyche. Tony was just putting the car away as I came in the gate.
10: Yes, and now I'm going upstairs to freshen up. That being the best excuse I can think of for leaving you and David alone.
9: Well, I think I'd better get back to the kitchen.
7: Good thinking all round.
11: I'm afraid I can't stay long, darling.
7: Oh, that's all right. Just seeing you has made my day, Joy. Have you got time to sit down?
11: I've certainly got time to hear about Joy.
7: Hmm? Joy who? Oh, gosh, I see what you mean. I called you Joy.
11: Yes, you did.
7: Oh, that's simple enough to explain. I was thinking of a line I quoted to Anne.
11: What was that?
7: A girl like Joy is a beauty forever.
11: It's pretty plain you've got her on your mind.
7: It happened to be you I had in mind, oddly enough.
11: So what did you mean to say?
7: That you're a plain thing and forever odd. It's plain, you'll be forever simple-minded. Honestly, I go from bad to worse.
11: I have noticed.
7: All I'm trying to say, believe it or not, is that you reminded me of Keats.
11: Wasn't he a man?
7: Reminded me of something he wrote.
11: A what in particular?
7: A masculine woman is a joy forever.
10: That
12: rejected. That's my last word. I don't know who first said silence is golden, but I bet they had me in mind.
10: But it doesn't matter with you, does it? You understand me.
13: I love you.
12: Oh, now that's made my week. I love you too, darling Joy.
10: Go.
13: Never mind. I'll change my name by deed poll. It'll be easier.
12: Darling. Oh, gosh. I can't think of a single thing to say after that. You'll be glad to know.
13: Is that clock right, honey? I mustn't be late for Mr. Crane.
12: Yeah, according to my subject, it's 5 minutes change. 5 minutes slow.
13: According to your watch?
12: Yes, but don't go by that. He's inclined to be fast.
13: He?
12: It.
13: It doesn't really matter. Mr. Crane will...
12: Oh, by the way, Tina. Sorry to interrupt, but there's something I simply must say.
13: A second ago, you said you couldn't think of a single thing.
12: I know, but I'll have to now. If I have to say this now, leave it till later, and I might forget.
13: Say what? Forgotten already?
12: No, of course not.
13: What then?
12: Well, it'll just give me a moment. I'll sort out what I've got left. I'll sort out my thoughts and tell you what I left unsaid. I know I had it on the tip of my sleeve. Had it up my cuff. I had something to say. Now, let's see. What was it? Have I told you you're not pretty or attractive like any of my other girlfriends?
13: No, and I trust you won't.
12: Why? Oh, gosh, I see. I left out the just, didn't I? Not just pretty or attractive like the others.
13: Meaning I've got something extra?
12: Yes, and you're different, too. Different from anybody else I've ever known.
13: I am?
12: Rounder altogether.
13: So that's what you meant by something extra?
12: Different all round. Yourself, in fact. A complete jerk.
13: You wouldn't, by any chance, be worried about my interview.
12: Not even vaguely.
13: Not even about who it's with?
12: Well, of course not. Why should I be worried about Michael Sard, after all?
13: Michael who?
12: The Marquis de Crane.
13: Michael Crane.
12: After all, interviewing people like him is a...

0: told. Interviewing people like him is a sensual part of your job.
1: Yeah. Sensual?
0: And essential. It did sound a bit like sensual there, didn't it?
1: Very like.
0: I also know that to you, interviewing him is like interviewing any other animal.
2: You're a monster.
0: Frankenstein.
1: Jealousy. The green-eyed monster.
0: Yes, but it isn't that I don't trust you. It's just that, well, it's a bit difficult to explain.
1: You're sure of me, lack confidence in yourself.
0: Well, not as difficult as I thought.
1: Don't let it get a hold on you, honey. It could prove dangerous.
0: I know. That's what Anne said. And it makes sooth, too. Yeah, it makes sense.
1: Which is more than you ever do. Must fly, darling.
0: I'll see you to the door. Yes, okay, come on. When do I see you next?
1: Tomorrow night.
0: Fine for me.
1: Here, about 7.
0: Marvellous.
1: And I won't have to put you off this time.
0: Well, let's hope not. Here, I'll open the front door for you.
1: Well, watch it, won't you, darling? What Anne said made good sooth. Bye. See you tomorrow.
0: Yes, right now. Hope the interview goes well with Michael Manchu. Michael. I know. Ought to be thankful I got away with it. And I am.
3: There's no need to ask you if everything went smoothly. I can see it written all over your face.
0: I only wish I could say the same about myself. I behave like a proper Charlie.
3: Well, jealousy can make Charlies of us all. Which reminds me.
0: What?
3: I wonder if Tony knows about Clive's new car yet.
0: It's no good. You'll never convince me about that. Why, good gracious, you and the Howards have been friends for as long as I can remember.
3: So?
0: Well, Tony's not likely to be jealous of Clive having a new car.
3: You wouldn't say that if you'd heard him on the subject of their new stereo radiogram.
0: Well, you've got a stereo set too, and yours is bigger than theirs.
3: That's why we've got it. It had to be bigger than theirs.
0: Seriously?
3: The green-eyed monsters had a direct effect on the size of practically everything we own. We can't afford a new car, though, so bitterness is bound to set in. And we'll know the moment it does by Tony's opening remark.
0: Why? What'll he say?
3: I'm the last person to say anything against old Clive.
0: But?
3: But?
0: Then he'll start gently knocking him.
3: Gently? The new car rates the full carpenter treatment. He'll cut Clive down to size by saying he's had more than his share of luck, including having his house bought for him by his father-in-law. Chip away at his success by saying that he was only made a director of his firm because one of the other directors happens to be a relation of his. It was the other way round, as it happens. Then hammer away at him for being ostentatious. You know, Clive can't wait to tell you what he's bought or what it costs, and that's something I can't stand. And so on and on and on.
0: Well, how do I cope with it if he mentions it to me?
3: Well, just go with the wind and wait till it blows itself out.
4: Anne, Alexander wants you to go up and say goodnight.
3: Yes, all right. A future prime minister needs his sleep.
4: Tina's gone then, David?
0: A minute or two ago.
4: Nice little car she's got.
0: By kind courtesy of the magazine.
4: Oh, her too, eh? What's the worst of being like me, a one-man business?
0: You'll have to buy your own car.
4: No, make do with the one I've got. I believe old Clive Howard even gets his cars bought for him by the company.
0: Oh, you have heard about it then?
4: Heard what?
0: That he's got a new car.
4: No.
0: Oh dear, haven't you?
4: Yeah.
0: Well, I wouldn't have mentioned it if I'd known. Sorry.
4: Why sorry?
0: Why sorry?
4: Yeah.
0: Well, because I know you'd like one yourself.
4: Yes. You don't seriously think that would make me jealous of Clive having one, do you?
0: No, no, not for a moment.
4: I hadn't heard about it, actually, but I soon will. Take it from me. I soon will. I'm the last person to say anything against old Clive.
0: But.
4: But what?
0: Oh, I thought you were going to knock something. Sorry. They were going to say something. I expect you're wondering how the knock got into that.
4: Yeah, fascinating.
0: I thought Psyche was going to knock that occasional table over. Oh, yes, you were. Near enough. Sorry, Tony. You were about to knock something. Say something.
4: Only that Clive's been unusually lucky, eh?
0: Ah, no, I agree with the wind there. I agree with you there. I expect you're wondering how the wind got in.
4: Probably through the hole in your head.
0: More than likely. Well, seriously, though, Clive has been lucky.
4: To put it mildly. Not that I've got a chip on my shoulder about it.
0: Well, of course not. You're not that sort of carpenter. Not that sort of chiseler. Person. I expect you're wondering what all that was about, too.
4: That's the least you can expect.
0: Yes, well, Anne and I were talking about buying Alexander a model carpentry set. Mind you, I think she's got a point.
4: Meaning what?
0: That he might cut himself down to size. I might cut his,
4: With the clues thick on the ground. Carpenter, chiseler, cut down to size. It's not difficult to work out what's been going on. You and Anne, carving me up as usual.
0: I say that's rather neat, carving you. No, no, no. Didn't say a word about you.
3: Dinner served. A clear space on the table, David. Oh, and Tony, something's gone on with the kitchen tap. I can't turn it off.
4: You've got the same trouble with your brother.
3: Well, don't be long, darling. I don't want everything to go cold.
4: I already have.
3: Implying?
4: That as far as you and David are concerned, winter has set in. Have you ever thought of having him lagged round the mouth?
3: Don't tell me, I can guess. You slipped up and let him know that I said he was jealous of Clive.
0: I'm terribly sorry, Anne.
3: Oh, well, never mind. Let's put it down to being upset about Tina.

0: I wish I was as many-headed as jealousy.
1: Why?
0: Well, I might have one that worked. Michael Crane phoned here
1: and asked me for Tina's number.
0: And you gave it to him?
1: Well, I didn't know what to do.
0: Well, I would have done. What time did he ring?
1: About 5 minutes ago, wasn't it, Tony?
0: No, about that. Well, that settles it. Something's going on between them. Something is definitely going on. And it doesn't take a genius to guess what.
2: Fortunately.
1: Well, I'm sure there's a simple explanation, David.
0: Well, of course there is. Something's going on, and I intend to find out what. Not that I need to. It's only too obvious. I'm not completely green.
2: Well, it's a fine line.
0: I can't wait to hear what story she'll trump up when I confront her with it. She'll cook up something, though. Deception obviously comes easily.
1: It's all right, I'll answer it. Anne Fellows?
3: Hello, Anne. Tina, could I speak to David?
1: Yes, hold on, Tina. I'll just see if I can find him.
0: See if you can find me.
1: I wanted to give you a chance to calm down.
0: Stands to reason she's rung up to put me off yet again.
1: Now, look, you don't want to lose her altogether, do you?
0: Well, no, but...
1: Then act naturally.
0: Are you sure that's good advice?
1: Well, just be your subhuman self. Now, not a word about Mr. Crane or about him phoning, clear?
0: Perfectly.
1: Calmer now?
0: Completely.
1: Phone.
0: Thanks. Hello, Tina. Calm here.
3: Hello, darling.
0: Sorry to have kept you holding on, only Anne was just briefing. Just breezing around looking for me. How are you, darling?
3: We're just fine. And you?
0: We're just abnormal. Usual.
3: Look, honey, I'm pushed for time, so all I'll say for the moment is that I'm terribly sorry.
0: I'm not surprised.
3: I haven't told you why yet.
0: I know, but even I can put one and one together.
1: David.
0: Yeah, not that I mind, of course.
3: What did you mean by putting one and one together?
0: Nothing, really. Only we've just had a phone call from Mr. Crank. From a mysterious crank.
3: When? When?
0: About 5 miles ago. A minute.
3: Tonight, after all, David, I'm rushing off to another interview. I'm sorry, but there it is.
0: No, don't be silly. It's all right. After all, trumping up interviews is part of your job.
3: Trumping up interviews?
0: Oh, cooking up people. They're interviewing cannibals.
3: Tomorrow being Saturday, I could call round in the morning. 10 o'clock, all right for you?
0: Yes, fine.
3: I'll explain everything then. Goodbye.
0: Goodbye, Tina. All right, so I messed it up, and I couldn't care less. She thinks she's very clever, but it's palpably obvious she's running off to that animal Crane. But did she say so? No, she did not. She left it vague. Said she was rushing off to another interview without saying who with. Adding that she'd explain everything in the morning. Giving herself plenty of time to think up a good story, of course. Well, she's wasting her time, because from now on, she is, as far as I'm concerned, an ex-girlfriend. And I'd hate to tell you what X equals.
1: They say losing your temper is good for the adrenaline glands.
0: I've got enough anger building up inside me to keep my adrenaline glands fighting fit for the rest of my life.
1: And not a thing to go on.
0: What about not mentioning she was going round to see that animal?
1: You can't be sure she is.
0: Well, of course she is. He phones and asks for her number. She phones and puts me off. That's too much of a coincidence. I'm surprised at you for taking her side.
1: Well, don't just stand there, Tony. Say something.
2: I'd feel the same if I was in David's place.
1: Forget I spoke. Just stand there. What time's she coming round in the morning?
0: 10 o'clock.
1: Well, then the least you can do is to wait till you've had a chance to talk to her tomorrow.
2: Wait till tomorrow? A couple more minutes and he'll have convinced himself they're having a full-blooded affair. What's more, if I was in his shoes...
1: I've told you once, just stand there in your own shoes.
2: Look, I've got a better idea. You haven't been to the clubhouse since we had the restaurant built on, have you, David?
0: What, your golf club?
2: Yeah.
0: Well, no.
2: Well, you can have a pretty good nosh up there, you know. And, well, I don't know whether I've mentioned it to you, but I was recently elected a member of the committee.
1: Haven't mentioned it to David. You stopped strangers in the street and told them.
2: Treating that with the disdain it deserves. How about you and I, David, having dinner there, eh?
0: Well, that's very kind of you, Tony.
1: Having dinner out when I've spent hours slaving over a hot stove.
2: Why, what have we got?
1: Cold lamb and salad. Oh, no. I think it's a wonderful idea.
0: Oh, so do I, except that I doubt if I'll be very good company.
2: Oh, I'll risk that. How about it, eh? It'll only take me about 5 minutes to check.
0: That's about the kindest gesture I've ever known, but I doubt if it'll be much help.
1: Oh, what's got into you today?
0: Well, if I'm right, and I'm certain I am, this is the fourth interview in succession Tina's had with old King Sensuality.
1: So?
0: She's writing an article about him, not compiling an encyclopedia. Not that I blame her entirely. You said jealousy might turn me into a monster. Well, he's one already. The complete Dracula, feeding on the girls, ensnared by his fame. But I would have thought that Tina, of all people, would have... David Bliss? Hello?
3: Hello, it's Tina again. I'm phoning from a call box.
0: I know, I heard the pips. You'd better give me your number in case I have to ring you back there.
3: Oh, no point, honey. I'm in too much of a hurry.
0: In every sense.
3: Now, what do you mean by that?
0: Nothing.
3: I rang up to say I might just be able to pop in later on this evening, if you think it'll be any use.
0: Yes, all right.
3: But I can't promise. You understand?
0: Only too well.
3: I know what you meant by that.
0: Saves me explaining, then.
3: I'm not going to count 10.
0: No, you're going to count Dracula instead.
3: If I'm coming, I say if. It'll be around 8:30. Goodbye.
0: Goodbye.
1: I've never seen anything like it since Jekyll and Hyde. She's going to try to get round, isn't she?
0: Yes.
1: Because she doesn't want you worrying. And you'll reward her with a cheap joke about Dracula.
0: She deserved it.
1: I'm going to get so hopping mad in a minute.
0: You take your turn in the queue. Well, don't you see what's happened? She's on her way to Michael Crane's. Starts thinking back over our first phone conversation. Realizes I've twigged what...
1: Look, you're going to have to stop your flights of fantasy now. We've got another problem coming up fast.
0: Tony.
1: Busily changing.
0: Oh, I'm sure you'll understand.
1: Don't count on it. At a guess, he'll advise you to leave her a curt little note saying that you've decided to go out to dinner.
0: Well, what would I gain by that?
1: There's a well-known gambit in the battle of the sexes. You feign indifference, your partner faints into your arms.
0: Does it work?
1: It wouldn't with Tina. And Tony knows that it wouldn't.
0: Then why would he suggest it?
1: Well...
0: No, not the old GEM, short for...
1: Green-eyed monster. Yes, in a sort of way.
0: Oh, come now, Tony jealous of Tina?
1: Put out, hurt, call it what you like, but yes. He thinks of himself as a tough man of the world, but he's really a very sensitive plant.
0: He is?
1: Crossed with a cactus.
0: A prickly pear, in fact.
1: Easily bruised, though. I don't see what you can do about it either, unless... Yes, of course, that's the answer. I'll take his side. Whatever he says, whatever he advises you to do, I'll side with him, okay?
0: Well, do you think it'll do any good?
1: Finest tonic for any man.
0: What?
1: Letting him think he's in the right.
0: Well, how do I react, though?
1: Well, pretend to dig your heels in and get really stubborn.
0: What? Say something like, I've decided to stay in the hope of seeing Tina, and that's all there is to it.
1: Or something even stronger.
0: I couldn't care less what either of you think. My mind's made up, and that's final.
1: I think you're being very stupid, David.
0: Why, was that too strong?
1: No, that's what I'll say when
0: when I throw my temperament. I get the idea now. Let's run through it again.
1: Now, there's no time. Just see that you put up a better performance than usual.
0: Well, don't worry. I'll give it the full prima donna.
1: But start by saying how sorry you are, right?
0: Oh, I couldn't be sorrier. And it couldn't have been a kinder gesture. Only, well, if Tina is...
2: Ready in 4 minutes flat. Not bad going, eh? I must say I'm looking forward to it.
0: I can't go after all, Tony.
2: Can't go?
0: Tina phoned to say she might be able to pop in later.
2: I see.
0: I couldn't be more sensitive, honestly, Plant.
2: You what?
0: I couldn't be sorrier, Prickly. I'll get it right if it kills me.
2: You'd better, or I'll do it myself.
0: I couldn't be sorrier, Bruiser.
1: Oh, for goodness sake, David, what are you trying to say?
0: How sorry I am. And I am, Tony. It couldn't have been a kinder cactus. A kinder act. Us was just talking about it.
2: Many's the time I've been convinced you'd achieve the ultimate in muddles. Once again, I'm proved wrong. Could we hack our way through the jungle?
0: It was a very kind gesture, and I feel badly about letting you down.
2: Oh, my dear chap, don't give it a second thought. As long as you know what you're doing.
0: Yes, I know what I'm doing.
2: Waiting in on the off chance of seeing her.
1: I'm not sure that's wise, are you, darling?
0: Wise or not, my mind's made up.
1: That's plain stubborn.
0: Yes, well, this is one time when I'm going to dig my heels in.
1: Well, I think you're being very stupid, and I'm sure...
0: Couldn't care less what either of you think. Unwise, stupid, and stubborn it may be, but I am not going to leave her a curt little note saying I had to go out, and that's final.
2: Who said anything about leaving her a note?
0: You did, didn't you?
2: No.
0: You didn't.
2: No. You did.
0: Oh, so that's who it was. I had a feeling that's what you were going to suggest, but it wouldn't work. Not with Tina.
2: I don't know what you're talking about.
0: Well, that old gambit in the Battle of the Sexes. I feign indifference, you feign into my arms. Tina feigns into your arms. Mine. She'd never fall for it.
2: Yeah, you may be right at that.
0: It's no use arguing, Tony. My mind's made up.
1: Tony wasn't arguing.
0: And it's no use taking his side, either.
1: I wasn't.
2: If anything, we're both agreeing with you.
0: Yes, well, I don't happen to agree with either of me. I have got a mind of my own, strange as it may seem.
2: It's always seemed that.
0: To you, perhaps, but I'm still entitled to my opinion, and nobody's going to change it. Not you, or Anne, or anybody else. Heaven knows I don't often throw a temperament, but I'm going to give such a hopping performance in a minute. And we're going to get so hopping mad. I think perhaps I'd better go into the other room and wait for Prima in there.
2: Prima?
0: Tina. She's my girlfriend, it's my life, and for once, just for once, I'm going to do what I like with her.
2: It goes without saying that you put him up with her.
1: Oh, only because I didn't want you to feel hurt.
2: No, for heaven's sake, do you really think that I'm such a sensitive plant?
1: I think you're sensitive.
2: How quickly could you get changed?
1: In about a quarter of an hour. Why?
2: Well, I was just thinking.
1: What?
2: Well, if we're going to have a row, we may as well have it in the clubhouse restaurant.
0: So you're on your way, then?
2: Yes, Anne was ready in double time.
0: Well, don't you mean double quick time?
2: No, double the time she said she'd take.
1: Are you sure you don't mind being left on your own, Poppy?
0: Good heavens, no.
1: That may be Tina now.
0: Well, doubt it. It's not even 8 o'clock yet.
2: Yeah? I'll go. I've got to get the car out anyway.
1: If it is Tina, David, don't start making any wild accusations. Mention Michael Crane.
0: Now, you don't have to brief me. I have made up my mind. A poor thing, but mine own. But I'm going to do it my way.
1: And that's by far the best way, I suppose.
4: Hello.
0: Oh, so it was you.
1: Hello, Tina. Has Tony told you that you're going out to dinner? We'll probably see you when we get back. Bye.
0: Goodbye.
4: Bye.
0: How did the interview go, darling?
4: Very well.
0: Oh, jolly good. Let's sit down, shall we?
4: Aren't you going to ask me anything about it?
0: No.
4: Why not?
0: Because I trust you.
4: And you don't even want me to tell you who it was with?
0: No, not even Michael's name. Mention his name.
4: I tried to see him 4 times altogether. Once...
0: You don't have to tell me. I trust you implicitly.
4: Once at the studios, 3 times at his home. Tonight, I finally made it. He showed me all over the house, too. It's an enormous place. Ridiculous, really.
0: What?
4: Well, having a house that size and living all alone. You should see his bedroom. Big as a dormitory. And as for his bed...
0: All right. I get the message. All that poppycock about only seeing him once, you didn't expect me to swallow that, did you? Well, now I've got a couple of things to tell you.
4: Oh, what?
0: I trust you implicitly and I was putting on an act.
4: You had me completely fooled.
0: Yes, I did, didn't I? Success at last. My second tonight, actually.
4: Second?
0: I also got the green-eyed monster under control. Not easily, mind, but I really got the grips with it.
4: Then I envy it.
0: How do you mean?
4: How do you think?
0: Oh, gosh, oh, I see. Darling, darling Tina.
4: Oh, after that, well...
0: What?
4: Who's Michael Crane?
5: That was The Life of Blitz, with George Cole as David Bliss, Brenda Bruce as Anne Fellows, Colin Gordon as Tony Fellows, Muriel Pavlo as Tina Holliday, and Percy Edwards as Psyche. A Life of Bliss is written by Godfrey Harrison and produced by Edward Taylor.

0: like a medicine. 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

0: Hold it. 15 seconds from now, you'll see the picture he just took. See? With a Polaroid Land camera, you get bright, sharp pictures in 15 seconds. Snap, pull, peel. It's that easy. Is there any better way to get pictures of the family?
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0: Good evening. Welcome to Chain Reaction. My name's Aid Edmondson, and tonight I'm interviewing one of the funniest women in Britain. I say one of the funniest because, of course, my wife is the funniest woman. And I'm under strict instructions to make that clear from the outset. But running a very close second, or third if you count Dawn French, it's Ruby Wax.
1: I'm happy to be there. Happy to bring up the rears.
0: Are you?
1: Yeah.
0: I've never asked anyone questions before.
1: I know.
0: So I'm a bit nervous.
1: Oh, God.
0: Do I look like Parkinson? I've got a clipboard and everything.
1: Could you just try to look interested?
0: This is my first question, because I am interested. When you left school, you went and did a psychology degree at Berkeley. And just recently, you finished an MA in neuroscience.
1: Well, not an MA yet, but yeah.
0: Well.
1: Yeah.
0: But these two things... How do you count for the blip in the middle?
1: Oh, okay. I thought I'd combine the psychology with drama, because there was something called psychodrama. So I came to England and just went to drama school.
0: To do psychodrama?
1: Yeah, I thought I would go back.
0: I never realized that.
1: Yeah, I wasn't going to...
0: I thought you'd just come here to be a dramatic actress.
1: I think I tell people that, but I didn't think there was much chance of that. But then my, my drive took over. You know,
0: yeah.
1: Like a Rottweiler. And I decided, yes, I would become a classical actress based on nothing. Yeah. You know, in drama school where you don't get any parts, it's not a good sign. And you're paying.
0: I can't imagine you did that. Did you do the whole 3 years there?
1: The whole 3 years.
0: Did you?
1: Yeah.
0: In Glasgow.
1: Ta ta ta la la la ta. That's the only place that would take me.
0: 3 years in Glasgow, that's quite commitment.
1: Nobody would take me.
0: Yeah.
1: I tried in England. I auditioned for RADA 4 times. And when they didn't call my name, I said, there must be some mistake. And they said, no, there's no mistake. You're just,
0: And why did you come to Britain to do it?
1: I couldn't get in anywhere in America. That's not funny. I tried all over America. Not one place.
0: So the only place in the world prepared
1: was Glasgow, because nobody wanted to live there. It was in total dark. It was like an ashtray with some stoplights. It was, now it's beautiful, but nobody wanted to go to Glasgow. So
0: yeah.
1: They were happy to see some money coming.
0: And your dad was quite happy to pay for that.
1: Well, it was cheaper than an insane asylum. And I'm not joking. They always thought I'd be institutionalized.
0: Yeah.
1: And Glasgow back then was $300 in a year.
0: Yeah.
1: And it was so bad that, this is true, Jerry, the least talented person outside of Seaweed, came on. You could do audition pieces.
0: His name is now Ian McKellen.
1: Jerry was so stupid that you got, like, you know how you get a choice of what to do as your drama piece. So
0: yeah.
1: It said, to be or not to be, dot, dot, dot, dot, with a bear bodkin. He did that. He said, to be or not to be, and then with a bear bodkin, and took a bow and went off. He thought, he didn't know the dot, dot, dots that
0: yeah.
1: You fill in some. That's how bad it was, and he got in.
0: But nevertheless, once you'd been there and given up psychodrama, you got into the RSC.
1: Yeah.
0: So you must have had some talent.
1: None at all.
0: But what, I mean, who did the audition?
1: I did the audition.
0: No, but who... What I meant was who took the audition.
1: Right.
0: Who were you auditioning for?
1: Trevor Nunn.
0: Right.
1: And John Barton.
0: And they thought you had it.
1: I make a joke at my show, you know, because I had done my tongue exercises for 3 years, and I think Trevor Nunn really liked what I could do with my tongue. But that's not true. I had learned to do these audition pieces, and then I just knew it was now my big break to never go back to Chicago again. You know,
0: yeah.
1: I needed to run away, and I needed to run away bad, so I made myself good, just of sheer determination.
0: But you ran away to something you liked, though, didn't you?
1: Did I like it?
0: Did you not like it?
1: I liked it more.
0: I mean,
1: than
0: it seems to me, because I know, you know, people like Alan Rickman and Zoe Wanamaker and Juliet Stevenson, they're still your friends now. So that kind of group you had then formed a kind of basis of friendship for your life, didn't it? So
1: yeah.
0: There must have been something deeply good about that period.
1: No, it wasn't. When I was playing, literally, again, Seaweed and a Nun,
0: yeah.
1: With no lines, those people weren't so nice to me.
0: Well, they are.
1: No. I used to try to befriend
0: Zoe. I never
1: Zoe.
0: Knew this.
1: She would not invite me over, and I'd say, well, I'm free. Seriously. Rickman, of course, had to live with me and learned to love that.
0: Why did he have to live with you?
1: Because we were the last two left or something, so we moved into a house which
0: I
1: we
0: thought
1: named...
0: it was the law or something.
1: He knew me from before, so we moved into Shakespeare's sauna, we used to call it, and Betty, my tortoise, was our child. It's a long
0: yeah.
1: story. Anyway, Rickman started to nurture me. He said, why don't you write the way you speak? He said it was like somebody had vomited on his lap, and then he had to make sense of it. Yes. So I started writing comedy, and I cast all the famous people in it as my servants.
0: Yeah. Where did you do that?
1: First, it started off in somebody's bedroom.
0: Yeah.
1: Darlene Johnson's bedroom. So we called it the Johnson Wax Floor Show, and we made Trevor Nunn and everybody come. And we had no curtain. It was her bedroom. So we'd go out with a sheet and then drop it and then begin. And charged everybody money for our playbill, which wasn't a playbill at all. It was the thing you get at the dry cleaner. It says how much your clothes cost.
0: Yeah.
1: But we charged everybody money for it. And then we did our show.
0: But the Johnson Wax Floor Show.
1: Yeah,
0: that's when I first knew you. Because you came to see Rick and myself at the Woolwich Tram Shed. And you came to see us afterwards. This is not a good story for you.
1: No, I know.
0: You came to see us afterwards.
1: I know,
0: said, I really like what you're doing. Why don't you come to my flat on Saturday and we'll work out some stuff to put in the new show I've got. And I was the first to turn up, and you opened the door and said, oh, not you, the other one.
1: You waited until people were watching to say that to me.
0: It's the only reason I'm here, Rube.
1: You waited all these years just to get me back, just to stab me in the heart.
0: Now, switching countries is quite extreme, is it?
1: No, not when you're 18. My parents were immigrants, and they had to flee. So it was in my blood to flee back, in case they dropped something on the way over.
0: You didn't run back to Austria, did you?
1: Well, I wouldn't have gone back to Austria.
0: Yeah.
1: But I needed to run away from home, because it was too horrible. So I hitchhiked through Europe, hoping something would happen.
0: But generally, most people that sort of move countries kind of move back. At some point, they think of where they come.
1: We don't have that sentimentality.
0: You don't. I know. It's amazing.
1: Immigrants, we don't think. Yeah, that's where they exterminated us.
0: No, I think you're.
1: We don't have that.
0: I'm talking about.
1: I love the soil.
0: I'm talking about you in America.
1: Yeah.
0: Most Americans over here, so kind of. Think of America as home still. They still kind of wait up on the 4th of July to watch whatever it is that happens. But you retain nothing American. This is weird because everyone thinks of you as a kind of brash, loud-mouthed American.
1: I don't think they
0: but
1: do.
0: I think they do.
1: They're laughing at you because they think, where's he getting that?
0: But the point I'm trying to get to is that I don't think you are American at all. It's weird. You've got a kind of American
1: voice.
0: Act.
1: Yeah.
0: But you've done some stuff in America, some of your documentaries in America, but then you weren't really known in America. But have you ever done anything in America that you kind of you thought was you?
1: No, nothing works for me in America.
0: I mean, because you had that time where you went back to write kind of sitcoms for people.
1: Mm-hmm.
0: What happened then? Cause
1: nothing.
0: You didn't like
1: you know, it's, you know how, like, when you get lettuce from France, it loses something on the way over?
0: Yeah.
1: Everything I touch in America goes toxic. Everything. I can do the same documentaries with an American crew, and it's a failure. Because nobody gets the irony. They go, why are you being so rude to them? And eventually you're worn down. You lose your tenacity. And it fails. My shows were three times on television, and they had to pull them off early.
0: Yeah.
1: Because people were so upset.
0: But actually, you're really good at presenting America to English people.
1: Yeah, because I have such a resentment.
0: Yeah.
1: That, you know, I have a smile, but I'm sticking the nails in for what they used to do to me. It's revenge.
0: Well, the Miami memoirs in particular was about your parents, wasn't it?
1: So, whoa, was that a real kick in the ass for giving me hell for 20 years.
0: Yeah.
1: You know, making me go to the beach, and that was all true. My mother dressing me up in the bathrobe, terry cloth bathrobe that you got free at the bank, and then saying, go down the beach, make friends, Ruby, make friends. And I'm like 16, and people aren't talking to me, and... Oh, it was horrible.
0: You once told me that your dad used to drive you to school in a car that was shaped like a giant wiener.
1: And you know that's true, because you've seen the pictures.
0: Yeah, but I always thought when you told me that story, it's just a little bit cool. I was a bit jealous. I would like to have been driven around in a sausage.
1: When you're 20, it would be cool then, but when you're 13, and you're being, there's a big sausage following you, you do not make the cheerleading team. You are a mockery.
0: Well, that is a weird kind of yin and yang here in your parents, isn't it? I think the kind of, it's well documented, the kind of the hurt you went through. Do you think the being as funny as you are is a kind of product of that? And do you think you would you rather have had a sane childhood?
1: Well, I
0: not
1: always
0: be funny?
1: This is interesting that I say, what do you call Jennifer Saunders? You know, she's much more brilliant than I'll ever even dream of. Yes, she is.
0: I think I said that in my intro.
1: I know, but I didn't hear anybody go, no, she's not. So that's,
0: I wanted to inside, but I know she
1: didn't,
0: hurt me.
1: Yeah. She'd kill you. So she had a perfectly normal background. So how can you say you have to, you know, have you have to have insanity as mommy and daddy, or as we called them, the Scud missiles, to launch you into being funny?
0: But there's a lot of your really fantastically best material, I think. You know, the one-woman shows are my favorite things. And they're so funny because they're so true. And what happened was really quite extraordinary. And so for some weird reason, you kind of owe them for your comic material.
1: Yeah.
0: How'd you kind of resolve that in your head?
1: Well, I dig them up and go, thank you.
0: But I remember when, before your parents sort of went a bit senile.
1: Those were the good days.
0: You used to bring them around, you used to bring them to England, and then you'd invite us all around to look at them.
1: Yeah, I did.
0: Kind of freak show.
1: And they'd
0: never quite do the material we wanted them to do. They were a constant disappointment.
1: And I rehearsed them. At the RSC when they used to come, there was standing room only. They'd like the, nobody was on stage. They were all sitting around at my house waiting for my mother to crawl in on all fours with four sponges connected to her straight from the airport. And they just watched the greatest one-woman show ever, chasing a crumb across a room in front of people, saying, civilized people don't bring sand in a building.
0: Tell me, there's one story, I don't know if you've told it very often, but I'd like you to tell it, the one about Michael Horden and your dad.
1: I was playing a wench, which I was spectacular as a wench. I took my stomach and I pushed it up and then made a cleavage and wore my underpants on my head and spoke that kind of early porno.
0: Yeah.
1: Oh, no, couldn't sir. And so I played wenches really well. So Michael Horden was playing my boyfriend in Love's Labor's Lost. And then afterwards, we all went to the Duck, you know, where everybody ate. And my dad said, oh, well, you're all Ruby's friends. I'll pay for you, like with patronizing. And they went, no, no, Mr. Wax, you don't have to. And he went, no, come on, fellas. It's on me. Listen, when you get famous, you can pay for me. And Michael Horden tapped at my dad's shoulders and he went, but I am. And my dad slapped him and said, oh, come on, old man. It's a tragedy. And gave him, I think, a fiver.
0: Writing. So after the Not the Nightclub News, which I never knew you'd written.
1: They don't even know. That's how long ago it is.
0: You went off and wrote.
1: And a feather, and I wrote a scrawl for Pamela Stevenson, who looks worse than I do, so that's good. No, sorry. There is a god of moisturizer.
0: You've never sort of been a writer except for yourself. I mean, you've done...
1: Well, Jennifer's stuff is, you know, that's my idea of a good time. You know, she flips me the perfect tennis ball, so it's really fun to hit it back. People say, would you write for me? But nobody can top Jennifer. It's not. It wouldn't be fun. You'd just be erasing stuff.
0: Well, you mean script editing other people's stuff?
1: I couldn't. Nobody's that good. I can't find anybody who writes like
0: that. Can you explain how it works?
1: Jennifer gets possessed by the devil. Like, usually she's just heading roses. Is that?
0: Yeah.
1: Yeah. Or
0: dead
1: shoveling muck.
0: Yeah.
1: Yeah. She likes those things.
0: Shoveling.
1: And then the show is the next day, and people are calling her saying, we have to build a set. And that doesn't bother her. She goes on cleaning and reading magazines. And then somewhere around 2 o'clock in the morning, I'm imagining it's like a devil possession. Something enters her, and she starts to write a perfect script. And about 5 o'clock in the morning, she'll send me a line, and I'll go, no, no, like this. And so we start to, it's like a sculptor, you know, until we know it's the perfect line because Jennifer starts doing that laugh.
0: Yeah.
1: Then I know to go on to the next.
0: We're all kind of aware that your lines are the killer lines.
1: No, they're not.
0: They're kind of hung on a really good.
1: Yeah, they got a good skeleton,
0: aren't they?
1: Yeah. I'll just push it further and further.
0: Yeah.
1: You know, until she goes, that's now too much. Like, you know, menopause. When we had the menopause workshop, I said, embrace the dryness. And she said, that's
0: enough. I
1: think
0: that got through, didn't it?
1: That got through.
0: Yeah. How do you not write other stuff? You write your own one-woman shows. You write Jennifer's kind of funny lines.
1: Yeah. I wrote that book that was really dark. You know, How Do You Want Me?
0: Yeah.
1: I write articles, you know, when they send me to Bhutan or Maldives, I write really well. So, you know what I mean? Yeah. Why would I write for any other reason?
0: I wondered why you'd never written because, I mean, you wrote bits of Girls on Top of them. I mean, that was three of you writing, wasn't it? I wonder why you'd never written your own kind of sitcom.
1: It doesn't work. I need Jennifer. You know, if there's a blank piece of paper, it stays blank.
0: Yeah.
1: But once somebody starts dribbling some ink, then I know what to do. So that's why I never wrote it.
0: Yeah.
1: Also, it's too late for a sitcom.
0: Well,
1: I can't play cute anymore, even though I am.
0: Now, the one-woman shows are what really killed me in terms of your talent. Stand-up comedy. Your stuff is, I think, better because...
1: Because I only do it once every 10 years.
0: Well,
1: so I got a lot of material.
0: It's a moving target. But because it's so kind of truthful and accurate. In fact, yours isn't comedy at all. Most people go on about, imagine if elephants took over the world. And it's all kind of surreal kind of nonsense and jokes. Well, you don't have any jokes at all, and yet it's the funniest stuff I've ever seen. How do you get the balls to kind of
1: put it down,
0: tell the truth about yourself and everyone around you?
1: I can't lie.
0: I mean, I've seen Ed at the back, your husband, at the
1: wincing.
0: Back of stuff. Not wincing, because I think he's, you know, very proud of it all, but there's bits where you think, oh, poor Ed.
1: But, I can't lie, you know, like
0: yeah.
1: I can't even change anybody's name.
0: Yeah.
1: You know, I have to say, you know, I told Ed, you were there halfway down the aisle. You remember when I got married, I told him how old I really was.
0: Yeah.
1: And he tried to run, but, you know, where could he go?
0: I think he did stumble.
1: Yeah. Then I told him I was married twice before. That almost threw him. But wait till the last minute.
0: It's very funny, your wedding, because you kind of sniggered the whole way through it, as I remember.
1: Well, the woman looked like a chipmunk,
0: yeah.
1: So that killed me. And then I had the receipt on as
0: a ring.
1: Ring,
0: yeah.
1: Remember, I didn't
0: have
1: the ring yet, but I was wearing the receipt.
0: But when you sit down to write a show, like the new one, Live at the Priory, which is...
1: Well, yeah, it's Live at the Priory, but now it's coming to the West End as Losing It, yeah.
0: It's basically a kind of history of your depression.
1: Well, I'm not talking about depression. It happens toward the end. The one Losing It now, we don't mention...
0: The one I saw.
1: Yeah, well, you saw it from the Priory.
0: Yeah.
1: You know, you have to have something in common with your audience.
0: Yeah.
1: You know...
0: I was there as a guest.
1: We had my opening was at the Priory, and you had my selected friends mixed with residents of the Priory, and everybody was going, who's crazy? So it was a really good mixture. But now the show isn't called, now it's called Losing It, and it's for the public, who clearly aren't the 1 in 4, who are nuts. And so it's not about depression. I wanted to make a show about where we are now, you know, about none of us got a manual as to how to live our life. Like, who knew how to be a mother? Who knows how to get old? Nobody knows anything. So the show is about being lost all the time. And that's eventually why you lose it. Not because you have, you know, something wrong with your chemicals.
0: Is that true?
1: In my case, it is. I mean, if you had a hardcore schizophrenia, he's not doing the show.
0: Yeah. But there's a lot of stuff, I imagine, still in Losing It. There's a lot of stuff about you and your particular kind of slide.
1: Yeah,
0: I get the feeling that most of your work is about kind of looking for some kind of enlightenment, a word.
1: Yeah.
0: And you did that a lot in the early stuff with those kind of
1: I took the
0: freak
1: piss out
0: shows.
1: Of them. Yeah.
0: You kind of did freaks. Even the big sort of Madonna and the Pamela Anderson things, those are kind of freak shows in their own way, aren't they?
1: Yeah, they're freak shows.
0: Trying to look for the... Trying to find what it is about humans by just finding the ones who really don't work. O.J. Simpson with his banana.
1: Yeah.
0: No,
1: well, that's more interesting than the ones that do work.
0: But I sense a kind of change in your kind of thinking there. When you see the stuff you do on the internet of the Headroom psychotherapy stuff, can you explain what the Headroom campaign is?
1: No. No, it was for. It was a great idea. It was. It's a BBC website. You go on, and each week, I kind of like that. A person with a different pathology would come to my house. So I'd open the door, and there'd be a schizophrenic or somebody with ADHD or OCD. It was great because the cleaning woman thought, "What the hell is going on here?" And the OCD cleaned the house. And then they come in, and I make them tea, and they, you know, and we talk about their stuff, and they don't feel embarrassed because I've got it too. So it's like two animals at the watering hole, you know, really having a good time. I'm not patronizing. And so I think it's healthy for people out there who are ill to A, see somebody else who's describing them, then you're not so alone, and also who to call, what drugs, you know, all that kind of stuff. That was never available. Yeah. I think when I was doing all those celebrities, that kind of poisoned me a little bit. I used to do, I thought, interesting documentaries, and I was engaged.
0: Yeah.
1: Once I got with too many celebrities, it's like you're eating too much chocolate. They started to make me sick because they all have the same issue, you know.
0: Yeah.
1: First of all, looking around rooms to see who's looking and getting angry, and then who's not looking and getting, you know, the same old crap. I had to look at Sharon Stone's knee to see how it was aging. So I started to feel like a whore, you know. Because, you know, I had to smile and keep it going. And I want to go, I don't find you interesting at all. You know, some of them were, but I couldn't fake it anymore, you know, of talking on that surface stuff.
0: Well, you sort of became as big as the celebrities you're interviewing, which became a problem, really.
1: Well, because I was, you know, all this stuff came out.
0: You got kind of as wide as they were, therefore there was a kind
1: I got polluted by it, totally. I got into that celebrity thing where you start looking who's looking.
0: Yeah.
1: You know, I didn't realize that it creeps up on you, like when you, you know, do coke for a few times and it's fun, and the next thing you know is you're going,
0: "I would have no idea.
1: Please give me more." No, I'm just using that as a metaphor. But it is an illness. But
0: what was the worst you got to as a celeb?
1: As a celeb? Oh, here's the one. When I used to get upgraded, you know, just pure things going, I'm here.
0: You used to get upgraded. You used to fight for it. I've seen you.
1: Yeah,
0: you were never happy with what everyone else had.
1: No, but if there was a gay steward, you bet your life, I turned left. If it was a straight guy, he'd say, get in the rear. But so from America, I'd say, and I'll be upgraded or whatever. And the person said, and who are you? And I was so indignant. That's when you know you've lost it. When you suddenly are like a blowfish. My nostrils flared and I went, I wanted to say I worked in media, but it didn't come out right. So I said, I'll have you know, I work in a public field. That's when I knew I was insane.
0: Did it work?
1: No. No, they put me under the wheels like a piece of chewing gum.
0: Yeah.
1: Yeah, I caught the disease, and then when TV starts to spit you out, it is like getting your hit back of heroin. You know, go, give me more. Please, I'll play a corpse.
0: Yeah.
1: You start pitching for shows, you know, where you make ashtrays out of, you know, your children's skin. Anything, just to get back on TV, you know, and then you really start to give away what it was that made you. And eventually, I thought, man, I got to get my brain back. So that's when I thought, study neuroscience, because now you'll know how it works. And I'd rather die doing that than be in panto.
0: You've done both. You're the kind of first to do those gonzo documentaries. And the kind of big ones that you did then were kind of... I mean, I watched by like 50 million people. It's extraordinary, isn't it? It's a lot of people.
1: Well, they used to only have a few channels.
0: That's true.
1: Now they're...
0: No, you're doing yourself down. But your kind of role has been taken over by a lot of people.
1: And don't think it didn't kill me.
0: Yeah.
1: You know, anytime...
0: Who do you hate the most?
1: I hate Louis Theroux. People go, oh, yeah, have you seen Louis Theroux? If I could tell you what it does to my body... My whole system hurls back. Of course, I keep a smile on my face. My head whiplashes. The throw up is here. And I have to lower my cortisol by professional and drugs. And I say, yeah, I think it's a great show. No, it kills me because nobody wants to be replaced. But of course, that's life. You know, I remember when we were the young.
0: I remember when we
1: you know, and you looked at these guys in Dickie Birds and said, yeah, I'm cool.
0: Yeah.
1: I'm alternative. And now look at us.
0: Well, it's weird, isn't it? People think in the kind of business that we do that it everything naturally flows. Everything goes from one thing to another. But really, it's just a constant struggle, isn't it?
1: It's always an audition.
0: It's a fight.
1: And it's humiliating, you know, so that's why I decided to study science.
0: Yeah.
1: Because they can't take that away from me.
0: Yeah. And it's quite a long period of work.
1: Yeah. It doesn't end. I can't get fired.
0: Yeah. there's a kind of thing that happens in people's lives where you flip and they have to do something else. If this is your next show in the life of the Priory, or losing it is going to be, you've got to wait 10 years and get 10 years of material to build up the next stuff. What will that be based on?
1: You mean in the next 10 years?
0: Yeah.
1: You know, it's like saying, people used to say, "What are your questions?" If you interviewed Obama or whatever, and I say, I know everything, but I have to wait till I see the whites of their eyes. You know, otherwise, it didn't come out of me. I can't predict. I didn't know I would be writing like this, with the knowledge of knowing how it all ticks around inside. Not that I talk about that, but when you do know how it works, it gets really interesting. And that's everybody's dream, I think, is not, you know, if you're smart enough to know why the stars exist, but to know how your brain works. It's fantastic. It's more exciting than going to the boot of your car. But similar.
0: I just wanted to say I'd this is a surprise for you.
1: My mother's here?
0: Yeah. We dug her up and wrapped her in very nice polythene. Just like she used to have on the sofas. But on your agent's website.
1: You know, I might pitch that at the BBC tomorrow.
0: On your agent's website, there's a page on you. And it has at the bottom, well, it says everything you've done, all that sort of normal rubbish. And then it says skills. And along with the sort of horse riding hands, things like that, it says accents. And it lists 22.
1: Get out of here.
0: 22 accents you are capable of doing in a feature movie. And I wonder if you could give us a bit of some of that. You are classically trained. So could you give us a bit of Bristol? Birmingham?
1: No. Nope.
0: And my favourite, Caribbean.
1: Say I do that?
0: It does say that. Ladies and gentlemen, I give you the greatest classically trained gonzo journalist, one-woman whirlwind of comedy and psychotherapy, not forgetting celebrity shark bait, Ruby Wax.

0: bring out the Branston. Because the crisp vegetables and the one and only tangy sauce in Branston pickle bring out the best in your food.
1: Once upon a time there was an engineer.
2: Choo-choo Charlie was his name, we hear.
1: He had an engine and he sure had fun. He used good and plenty candy to make his train run.
3: Charlie says, love my good and plenty. Charlie says, really rings the bell. Charlie says, love my good and plenty. Don't know any other candy that I love so well.
4: Yes, it's for you. It's your dinner. It's called Cupboard Love. Cupboard Love's different. Comes in a packet, not a tin. See this foil pouch? Keeps it moist and squeezy. That's right. It's a new kind of cat food. Moist. It's good for you. Like it?
5: New Cupboard Love. What the well-cared-for cat has for dinner.
6: Oh, come in, Smithers. What is it? Speak up, boy. Orange juice.
7: No, sir. New Kellogg's Rise and Shine.
6: Hey, finish.
7: And look at this, sir.
6: No peel, no pips, and it's got vitamin C. Well, Smithers, I suppose this is it.
7: What are you doing, sir?
6: Thank you, Governor. Wife and three pips to support. Thank you.
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9: But first, 21st century Jason decides 19th century Macclesfield needs a decent pub with decent beer. 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
10: 1834 by Jim Poyser. Episode 3, Strong Continental Lager.
11: What are you doing down there, sir?
12: Go away.
11: I would do, sir, but I wouldn't be doing me duty. I'm your faithful manservant.
12: Clear off. I'm not doing anything out of the ordinary.
11: You're lying at the bottom of a well covered in ice.
12: So?
11: Oh, come on now, sir. Let's not play silly beggars. You can't stay down there all day long.
12: It wasn't working anyway.
11: What, sir?
12: I thought you said Hoskin stored all the ice down there.
11: He does, sir. But we use most of it up. It's your father and all his pink lady cocktails.
12: Ooh, how does he drink that stuff?
11: By the pint, normally.
12: Oh, well, I suppose I was a fool to think it could work with just a few ice cubes.
11: Fool to think what could work, sir?
12: Cryogenic suspension, Ned.
11: Ah, right. Cryogenic suspension.
12: Do you know what that is?
11: Is it when you lie at the bottom of a well with some ice cubes over your face?
12: Oh, forget it. Let's face it. I'll never get back to my own time. I'm stuck here. Mind you, I suppose that's better than spending 170 years down a well.
11: Yep, every cloud has a silver lining, doesn't it?
12: Come on, Ned, let's go. I'm cold.
11: Well, that's hardly surprising now, is it, sir? Actually, we could do with a bit of that ice. I told old Meg down at the Nag's Head I'd take her some.
12: Oh, I'm sick of that pub.
11: How can you say that, sir?
12: It's just so traditional.
11: Well, it is 1834, sir.
12: I mean, don't get me wrong, I like a pint. But does it have to be a pint of old Cocker's horse wash? You can't move for real ale in there.
11: What's wrong with real ale?
12: What's wrong with strong continental lager?
11: I don't know what that is, sir. I'm a stout drinker.
12: Ned, you're 23. You need something clear and fizzy. Not something that looks like it's been dredged out of a ditch. You'll be growing a beard next and taking up rambling.
11: I don't get you, sir.
12: In fact, forget about me getting back to the future. I'm going to modernise this place instead. Bring the year 2003 to the year 1834, and we can start with that pub, seeing as it's where I spend most of my time.
11: What do you mean, modernise it? I don't think old Meg the barmaid will be too chuffed about that.
12: Yeah, well, maybe old Meg isn't as change-resistant as you are.
11: You what?
12: It's a modern term, Ned, from the world of business.
11: Well, go on.
12: Oh, no, it's no good. You won't understand.
11: You're patronising me there, sir.
12: Well, OK, then. You see, it's all about establishing strategic goals and being outcomes-focused. And in order to do that, we need to review where we are, perform a gap analysis and action some organisational change.
11: You've got a couple of dead leaves on your collar there, sir.
13: Dash it. I hate doing my accounts.
14: Is that why you get me to do them?
13: Oh, come on, Henry. You can't begrudge giving your old dad a hand with his tax. In my day, it was all so simple. keep half of it, give half of it to the king to spend on whores. But now there's an estate tax, turnpike tax, army tax, poll tax. They'll be charging monkey tax next.
12: They already do. That's one of the new ones. Came in this year.
13: We're not liable, are we?
12: Well, let's have a look at the form. have we got any monkeys?
13: Nope.
12: Are we planning on getting any within the next fiscal year?
13: Nope.
12: Right, well, looks like we're in the clear.
13: Oh, that's a relief. So, what's the bottom line?
12: Are you sitting down?
13: Oh, come on, man, spit it out. Do you think I served 20 years in the King's Own Hussars to be perturbed by a bit of tax?
12: 4,000.
13: I need air!
12: Hey up, lads, what's going on there? Oh, Tarquin, thank the Lord you're here. Pass father that tumbler while I loosen his collar.
14: What, this glass of water?
12: No, brother, the pint glass next to it. It's got half a pink lady cocktail left in it. Quick!
14: There's a lot of ice in it. There you go.
12: Quick, quick!
13: Oh, that's better. Good day, Tarquin. Oh, your brother and I have been perusing our accounts, and it seems we have a bit of a cash flow problem.
15: Interesting. What's your business model?
13: Even if I knew what one of those was, I doubt we've got one. Have we got one, Henry?
12: Nope.
13: So what are we going to do?
12: Flog some more land?
13: Oh, we can't sell any more land. My father will be turning in his grave.
12: Or he would be if you hadn't sold it.
13: Tarquin, what do you think?
15: How about opening up the estate to the public?
13: You what?
15: You know, charging a few shillings to let a few folk come in and have a look around.
12: Are you mad? Let the rabble loose in our beautiful estate?
15: Listen there, Henry, what kind of attitude is that? Haven't you heard of the French Revolution?
12: Yeah, well, that was in France. Anything goes over there. Beheadings, the Moulin Rouge, dunking bread in your coffee. It's a free-for-all.
15: That's because they destroyed the shackles of vicious tyranny.
13: Oh, what's wrong with vicious tyranny? It was all we had in my day.
12: Precisely. At least you know where you stand with unfettered despotism.
15: You guys have got to get modern. You're not going to last 5 minutes at this rate. Look, you don't have to open the estate all that often. Just on Saturday afternoon, say. 1,000 peasants through the gate at 2 bob a throw. You're laughing. Money for old rope, innit?
13: Perhaps he has a point, Henry. But what would they do?
15: Well, I don't know. Just walk around. Have a look at the fountain. Say hello to the peacocks. Keep off the grass. No admittance. No smoking. This way to the maze. What could possibly go wrong?
12: He's right. What could possibly go wrong?
13: Yes. What could possibly go wrong?
16: Skins, here you are. Me and Ned are going down the Nagsep for a swift half. You coming?
17: No, sir. I'll just stay here. As usual.
16: What do you mean, as usual? You usually come down the pub. In fact, you always come down the pub.
17: I don't feel like it. I don't feel like doing anything much.
16: What's up with you?
17: I'm depressed.
16: You're depressed? At least you're living in the right century.
17: Yeah, and look at me. What does my life amount to? Get up, serve a lot of toffs nosh all day long, go to bed. 24/7.
16: And how long have you been doing that for?
17: 74 years.
16: Maybe you do need a break. Have you thought about maybe coming down the pub?
17: That's not a break, is it? Half a stout and a bowl of dripping.
16: Well, Hoskins, you might be surprised, because things are going to change at the Nag's Head.
17: Change? Ooh, I don't like the sound of that.
16: You know what your problem is, Hoskins? You're risk-averse. That's the trouble with the whole lot of you round here.
17: What do you mean, risk-averse?
16: The key to self-actualisation, Hoskins, is listening to your own needs.
17: Eh?
16: I went on this course at work once. In order to personally evolve, you need to invite your higher self into the driver's seat.
17: Sounds like a load of old bollocks to me.
16: Well, yeah, that's what I said to the bloke running the course, but you know what he told me? I had to empty my grudge bags.
17: Sounds like a right divvy.
16: Yeah, he was a real ale drinker. But look, all I'm saying is, you've spent your whole life running about after other people. Maybe now's the time to think about yourself for once.
17: It's too late for that, isn't it?
16: It's never too late.
17: I'm 91.
16: Okay, it is a bit late. But even so...
17: But how am I supposed to think about myself? I've spent my whole life running around after his lordship. Fetch this. Bring me that. Take this away. Bring it back again. Take it away again. No, go on. Leave it, actually.
12: Why don't you just say no?
17: You haven't quite got your head round this master-servant thing, have you, sir?
12: What's the worst that could happen if you said no?
17: He could have me whipped to death.
12: Hmm. Well, maybe we ought to start with the little things instead.
17: Like what?
12: Well, rather than having a bowl of dripping, which frankly can't be doing all that much for your self-esteem, why not have a bag of crisps?
17: Crisps? What the heck are they?
12: You know, little crunchy potato snacks.
17: Potato? That's hardly what you want with a pint, is it? Why not go the whole hog and lob a couple of sprouts in your beer?
12: I thought old Cocker already did that.
17: That's late enough. What are you doing with that notebook, sir?
12: Oh, nothing. Just opening up a bar snacks column in my Nag's Head brainstorming pad. Note to self, cheesy whatnots. Yeah, and along this wall, rather than this trough for people to be sick in, I thought maybe you could have a shove heavy board, but made of chrome, right? With sort of blue and green lava lamps on either side of it.
11: I don't think she's buying it, sir.
18: But where will people be sick?
12: They don't need to be sick.
18: Well, have you not tasted our beer?
12: No, and that's another thing. We won't be serving this stuff anymore.
18: What are you talking about? This pub won't be the same without old Cocker's horse wash.
17: She's got a point, you know.
12: I thought you were on my side, Hoskins. You know, the side of progress.
18: Oh, don't mention that word to me. What's the point of progress?
12: What kind of question is that? Would you have us living in the Dark Ages? Ignorance, disease, superstition?
18: What's wrong with superstition?
12: Hoskins, Ned, back me up, will you? Ned, you're just staring into space.
11: Sorry, sir. I had a pint of old Cocker's horse wash before, and now I feel uncommon queasy.
12: Hoskins.
17: Oh, no, I'm terribly superstitious. Won't walk under a ladder or anything.
12: I just don't understand. Are you worried about a paint pot landing on your head or something?
17: There is that, but it's more the possibility of being set upon by terrible monsters.
12: There's no such thing as monsters.
18: Oh, hark at him. You'll be telling us next you don't believe in the giant rabbits of Buxton.
17: Oh,
12: the giant rabbits of Buxton?
18: Yes, as big as dogs there.

0: The giant rabbits of Buxton?
1: Yes, as big as dogs they are, and they bark like dogs too.
0: And don't tell me they'll only be placated by a nice juicy bone and a tickle on the tummy.
1: Oh, you have heard of them then?
0: I haven't got time for this. As the eldest son of Lord Belport, I have the power to do what I like in this village.
1: And that's your idea of progress, is it?
0: You won't regret it, Meg, believe me. People will come from miles around to have a pint of strong continental lager in the Nag's Head, or should I say, in Belport.
2: I feel so sick, I can't actually move.
3: Do you think we did the right thing leaving Ned in there, sir?
4: Oh, we didn't have much choice, did we? He was stiff as a board.
3: And white as a sheet.
4: And drunk as a lord.
3: And sick as a dog.
4: Oh, you see, Hoskins, you're not depressed. You're having a great time.
3: On the surface, maybe, sir. But deep down, all is darkness and weariness.
4: Yes, I know the feeling. Have you tried emptying your grudge bags?
3: I wouldn't know where to start, sir.
4: Oh, well, it could be worse. At least we're not the hapless playthings of the giant rabbits of Buxton.
3: That's some consolation, sir.
4: Well, maybe that's what you need to do. Every time you have a nasty thought, just think about someone who's got the same problem, but far worse.
3: Won't that just make me feel more depressed?
4: Nah, because compared to them, you're happy, right? Come on, let's give it a try. You say something bad about yourself.
3: Okay. Hang on a minute.
4: You see, it can't be that bad. You can't think of anything.
3: No, I'm just spoiled for choice. Okay, here's one. I am a hopeless failure. With no one to love me on this earth, I am completely unfulfilled. I have no money and no property, and I'm about to die.
4: Flippin' heck. Is that the time?
3: See, it doesn't work, does it?
4: Well, not if you're going to be so negative. You think you're in a spot, you should hear my story.
3: What, 30 years of me fetching your snacks while you sit on your sweet derriere reading the London Illustrated News?
4: Do you really think my derriere's sweet?
3: It was just a figure of speech.
4: You see, Hoskins, I'm not who you think I am.
3: Ooh, you're not a French spy, are you?
4: Have you ever once seen me dunk bread into me coffee?
3: No, but all this continental lager, that could be French.
4: Look, I'm not a spy, right?
3: So what do you mean you're not who I think you are?
4: Well, this is tricky. Do you believe in time travel?
3: Not at all, sir.
4: And yet you believe you'll get attacked by monsters if you walk under a ladder?
3: Absolutely.
4: So monsters are true, but time travel isn't?
3: Well, you've got to draw the line somewhere.
4: Oh, this is hopeless.
3: That's precisely what I think, sir. About everything.
0: How far are we from Buxton?
5: Ah!
6: Henry, good morning to you.
7: Morning to you, Father. Did you sleep well?
6: I have been up since 4.
7: Not those French lithographs again.
6: No. I have been planning the tour.
7: What tour?
6: The grand tour of the Belport estate. Oh, by God, Tarquin was right. Why not let the common man have a piece of it? For half an hour or so, on strict conditions that he doesn't touch anything.
7: Well, go on then. So, what's your plan?
6: I've drawn up a map.
7: Ah.
6: People will come in at the main gate.
7: Here. What are those zigzags?
6: Now, that's the queue. Using an intricate system of snaking rope cordons, it should be possible to make them wait for at least an hour and a half.
7: Genius. And what happens when they get in?
6: They're met by their hosts.
7: Who's that then?
6: You, me, Tarquin and Hoskins.
7: What? We have to work? Oh, I was hoping just to clear off for the day.
6: No. I was talking to your brother about it, and he suggested we wore coloured uniforms with big happy-to-help badges on them.
7: How about a badge with go away, you grubby working-class person, written on it?
6: You're not getting into the spirit of this, are you?
7: So where do we escort them? Straight back out again, hopefully.
6: No. Look, there's a trail, see? I've marked it with little arrows. We escort them round here to the piggery, then past the lake, and then onto here. Oh, you're

0: like this bit. Kiddies Corner. That's corner spelt with a K.
1: And what happens at Kiddies Corner?
0: Well, it's for the kids, isn't it?
1: Ah, yes. What do they do?
0: They get to stroke a donkey.
1: Is that it?
0: More or less, yes. But it beats being shoved up a chimney, doesn't it?
1: Yes, I suppose so. Well, then what?
0: Past the mutton burger stall, past the house.
1: Oh, that's a bit close, isn't it?
0: Mm. Well, I was going to put up a sign saying, please do not maraud the building.
1: What? And you think Big Benny the Baker will pay any attention to a sign?
2: Why not?
1: Well, he can't read for a start. Plus, he's racked with a deep-rooted class envy.
0: Yes, but he won't want to compromise his lucrative muffin contract with our kitchens, will he?
1: No, I suppose not. But what about tall Ted the Turner?
0: Visiting his sister in Stockport. It's not as if mental Mickey the Milliner will turn up. Then we really would be in trouble.
1: Yes, we would. Praise the Lord that mental Mickey the Milliner left town a year ago and hasn't been seen since.
0: Yes, thank goodness there's no chance whatsoever that he'll be there.
1: Yes, thank goodness for that.
3: Hey, you!
4: Mickey, what are you doing back in town?
3: What's it to you? And look at the state of the waste hat, man. Will she be needing a new one?
4: No, you're all right.
3: I said, will she be needing a new one? I've got a range of designs.
5: Is it ready, sir?
6: Just a jiffy, Ned. Just a little twist on this tap, and a tweak on this valve, and hey, presto! A pint of strong continental lager.
2: Hurrah!
6: You see, Ned, you're changing your tune already. You haven't even tasted it yet.
5: Yeah, well, it does look rather fine, I'll admit. Sort of golden and fizzy.
6: I can't wait to start rolling this out at the Nag, at Bellport.
5: Now, are you going to be serving it in time for tomorrow's tour of the estate?
6: That's the hope, Ned. Catch the punters on their way down here. They leave the village, past the pub. They're bound to want to pop in for a swift half of strong continental lager.
5: I'll see. So, are you going to let me try it?
6: Why not? Why not indeed? Take that one I've just poured.
5: What? You're not having one?
6: Nah, I've got to give Hoskins a session of Freudian analysis in a minute. Don't want to impair my ability to empathise.
5: You what?
6: Oh, don't trouble your head with it, Ned. Just get that pint down your beak.
5: Okay. You're good.
6: Steady on, Ned. You've downed it all in one.
5: It goes down so smooth, you could never get a pint of old cockers down in one. You'd choke to death.
6: On the sprouts.
5: I thought you'd never had any. But, sir... Hey, tell you what, it's made me feel a bit lively.
6: What do you mean, lively?
5: Well, old cockers, horse wash, I mean, normally it sends it into a sort of nauseated catatonic stupor, but this, I feel totally wired.
6: Yeah, well, that's just because you've downed it in one. It won't have that effect on everyone.
5: It's a good job, sir. I mean... not that he's back in town or anything, but imagine what a man like mental Mickey the Milliner would do on this stuff, eh?
7: Yay!
8: I don't understand why I have to lie down to do this.
6: It's just the way Freudian analysis works, Hoskins.
8: Do I have to do this?
6: Look, do you want your depression sorted or not?
8: I suppose.
6: Okay, first off, tell me about your childhood.
8: No.
6: What do you mean, no?
8: Well, that's my business, isn't it? I'm not going to tell you. Besides, I'm an old man. I can't really remember it.
6: Okay, well, how about your first sexual experience?
8: What do you want to know about that for?
6: Well, it might have something to do with you feeling depressed.
8: You'd be depressed if your first sexual experience had been with Toothless Nell Tyler. But it was 74 years ago. I'm over it now. Ooh, those gums. No, I'm over it.
6: Okay, then. How about your parents?
8: Oh, I'm getting bored of this. What about me blinking parents?
6: Well, your father. Did you envy him?
8: Envy him? He was the village ditch attendant.
6: No, I mean, did you envy him? His closeness to your mother.
8: What are you saying? Did I fancy me mum?
6: You said it.
8: No, you said it.
6: Well, did you?
8: Of course not. She was me mum, for one thing. Plus, she was no looker.
6: I'm not sure this is working, Hoskins.
8: I agree. You're not exactly cheering me up. All this talk about me dead dad and toothless Nell Tyler. I'm more depressed than when we started. And I'm starting to get a headache lying here like this.
6: Oh, well, I'll give up. Be depressed. See if I care.
8: There's no need to get all uffy about it.
6: Yes, there is. I don't know why I bother sometimes.
8: Do you want me to talk more about me dad's job?
6: Not to me. You'll have to find yourself another razor-sharp psychotherapist, I'm afraid. I'm off to drink some strong continental lager.
8: But what about me grudge bags?
2: I don't understand it. It's gone 11 and there's not a soul here.
7: Are you sure we got the time right in the advertising?
2: Yeah, absolutely, yeah. I read the town crier's speech out myself. Yeah.
7: Did you remember the oh ye bit? Because they won't read it out if you don't include that, you know.
2: Of course I did. I wasn't born yesterday, was I?
7: Your brother should be here.
2: Yes, well, maybe he's having difficulties with the uniform. Mine's tight under the arms, you know.
7: Yeah, your badge is wonky, too.
2: No, not again. Number of times I've straightened that badge today.
7: No sign of Hoskins and Ned either.
2: No. No sign of anyone. As quiet as the grave.
9: This strong continental lager seems to be going down the teeth, sir.
10: Yes, it does.
9: In fact, I've never seen it so packed in here. And I've never seen people drink quite so much.
11: All right, boys. Gosh, it's absolutely kicking in here, isn't it?
10: Indeed it is, Meg.
11: I've got to hand it to you, sir. I thought people would never tire of old Cocker's horse wash. But look at them.
10: So you're prepared to admit progress isn't such a bad thing?
11: Oh, no, no, I'd never admit that. But I do think this new lager is good.
9: Is that Mental Mickey the Milliner up there?
10: Hey, that's me Cronshop Hatney board. Watch out for those lava lamps.
12: Who's telling me to hit the bell for this shit?
8: Who's moved the bloody sick chuffle?
2: Well, still nothing doing. I say, do you want a piece of licorice?
13: Go on, then.
2: Well, some money spinner this turned out to be. Could always go to plan B on the tax, I suppose.
13: What's that?
2: Well, when the tax man turns up, have him whipped and kick him out empty-handed.
13: Well, that approach could be counterproductive. This licorice is a bit off.
2: Oh. Actually, I'm not so sure it's licorice. I just found it in my pocket. Hang on. Shh.
7: Could you hear something? What is it?
14: Oh no, it's Mental Mickey the Milliner. Oh, that's tall Ted the Turner with him. I thought you were supposed to be visiting your sister.
15: Okay, everyone. My name is Lord Belfort, and I'll be your guide. Please form an orderly queue in this rope.
2: Order! Oh, someone's knocked me badge. Took me ages to get it straight.
9: Ah, sir, you're down this well again, I see. What are you up to?
16: I'm hiding from my brother.
9: How's that, sir?
16: He blames me for the riot.
9: But why should he do that, sir? It was merely your idea to open up the estate. And your idea to give everyone a shed load of booze. Far, far too strong for them.
16: Is there a lid to this well?
9: Maybe you should come up and face the music, sir.
16: Just tell me the house isn't too badly damaged.
9: Okay. The house isn't too badly damaged.
16: Is that true?
9: Not really, sir, no.
16: Oh, blimey. all the way from the future and I have to ruin everything.
9: You haven't seen Hoskins, have you?
17: Is that you, sir?
16: Look, me, he's down here. It's so dark I didn't even notice him. Are you all right, Hoskins?
17: Oh, thank goodness, somebody's found me.
16: What are you doing down here, Hoskins?
17: I was so damn sloshed, I fell right in. But now you're here, you can give me a leg up. Ooh, I can't wait to get back to the party.
16: Yes, it can't be helping your depression being sat at the bottom of a well.
17: No, I'm not depressed at all. Now I've got into strong continental lager. In fact, I'm having a whale of a time. Was chatting up a couple of ladies till I fell down this well.
16: Did they have tea?
17: One of them did, I think.
18: Oh, Ned, any sign?
9: Over here, sir.
18: Oh.
19: Is that you down there, brother?
18: Hello, Henry. I'm terribly sorry about the riots.
19: Oh, don't worry about that. Okay, so the piggery's been demolished and Mental Mickey the milliner's stolen the donkey from Kiddie's Corner, but our financial troubles are all over. Now we've got the Strong Continental Lager franchise. Come on up.
17: Yes, come on, sir. Oh, hey, let's get back to the party. Oh, yeah, wait. To live, I want to breathe the beautiful air, and I want to drink strong continental lager.
9: Yeah, I'll second that. Hurrah for strong continental lager.
20: Hurrah for strong continental lager.
2: In 1834, Jason was played by Michael Begley, Ned by Joe Caffrey, and Lord Belport by Mark Chatterton. Henry was played by James Nickerson, Hoskins by Kenneth Allen Taylor, Old Meg by Judith Davis, and Mental Mickey the Milliner by Glenn Cunningham. 1834 was written by Jim Poyser and directed in Manchester by Polly Thomas.
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28: Welcome, creatures of the night, to this week's episode of 20th Century Vampire by Joe Tanner. Shut up, Van Helsing. I'm talking to the listener. Can you keep a secret, listener? I don't believe you. You're a big, fat liar. I've never met a mortal yet who didn't love to blab their mouth off. Stand still, Eloise.
29: It tickles.
28: 18 inches across the shoulders. 15 inches at the hips.
29: I don't know why you're bothering to measure me. I'm a size 10.
28: Coffins don't come in dress sizes, Eloise. And you want a snug fit, or you'll never get a wink of sleep.
29: I don't need a coffin. I'm a modern vampire. I like my bed.
28: It's traditional, Eloise. You'll be surprised how comfortable a well-made oak box can be. You should try mine. I had it made specially. It's an orthopedic coffin.
29: Lucretia?
28: Yes, Louise?
29: What happens if someone finds out you're a vampire?
28: Plague and pestilence! What have you done, you stupid little vamp?
29: Nothing, nothing at all.
28: You must never, ever, under any circumstances, tell anyone you're a vampire.
29: Okay. But it's a big secret to keep.
28: And you will keep it if you're to survive as a vampire.
29: You talk like there's danger out there.
28: Eloise, don't forget we are a grossly misunderstood race. There are people about who would drive a stake through your heart as soon as look at you.
29: Yeah, yeah.
28: We are different. We can mix with mortals, but we must be discreet at all times.
29: Discreet?
28: Our lives depend on it.
29: Exactly how discreet do you think you are, Lucretia?
28: Make your point, if you have one.
29: Oh, look at yourself. Deathly white skin, green eyes, ruby red lips, jet black hair, widow's peak, black velvet cape. No clues that you're a vampire.
28: I look more normal this century than any I've lived through.
29: I'm proud to be a vampire, but I'm the only one who knows it. I just want to share this wonderful thing with somebody.
28: I know. That's why you have me. Now, let's have less of this nonsense and get back to work. Van Helsing, wakey wakey!
0: Would Eloise please report to the manager's office immediately?
1: Thank you.
3: Come.
29: What's this all about, Mr. Jenkins? There's 400 cans of pineapple chunks out there with my name on.
3: Put your price gun down, come in and close the door, Eloise.
29: Okay.
3: Right, listen up. I'm only saying this once. In an effort to improve staff managerial relations, I'm conducting friendly chats with all Cooperative Society employees.
29: They're making you do this, aren't they?
3: Yes. Personally, I see no reason why a supermarket shouldn't run perfectly well in an all-pervading atmosphere of fear and loathing.
29: Well, it's worked for you so far, Mr. Jenkins.
3: That's what I said. But those smug graduate entry industrial relations consultants think they know everything. And I'm just expected to carry out orders from head office.
29: Wasting your time and mine.
3: Exactly.
29: You'd rather beat us with sticks, wouldn't you?
3: Don't tempt me.
29: Sorry. Carry on.
3: Right. According to our new personnel management scheme, I must communicate consideration, compassion and understanding. Treat each member of staff as if they were a member of my own family.
29: But you murdered your family in a grisly orgy of bloodlust, didn't you, Mr. Jenkins?
3: I was acquitted on all charges. Besides, I never owned a chainsaw, and nobody could prove that I did.
29: You've gone a bit red, Mr. Jenkins.
3: I'm not used to all this compassion. So, come on, Eloise. Have you got any problems? Anything you'd like to tell me in strictest confidence?
29: Well, I'd like to, but not really.
3: No dark secrets I should know about?
29: No.
3: You don't suffer from any tropical disease that could bar you from handling fresh fruit?
29: No.
3: You're not pregnant, menopausal, menstruating or having boyfriend trouble?
29: No.
3: You're not a disciple of Satan, wide-eyed werewolf or blood-sucking vampire?
29: What makes you ask that, Mr. Jenkins?
3: It's down here on the form. They're very thorough at the co-op.
29: Very.
3: Sorry, afraid time's up, Eloise, but if you ever have a personal problem, please remember, my door is always open.
29: You really care about your employees, don't you, Mr. Jenkins?
3: Of course I care, Eloise. If one of you lot got run over by a bus, it could be hours before the job centre sent a replacement.
29: I know you don't want to admit it, but you're a decent bloke, Mr. Jenkins. Creepy, but decent.
3: Close the door behind you, Eloise.

0: really do.
1: Debbie, have you seen my torque wrench? It's not in the kitchen.
2: Oh, Eloise!
0: What are you doing?
2: Oh, nothing. Nothing at all.
1: What have you got behind your back?
2: Oh, don't make me show you, please.
1: You know it'll be worse for you if you don't.
2: I promise you won't laugh.
1: No. Show me.
2: Here.
1: Bloody hell, what is it?
2: It's the lock of Philip Schofield's hair.
1: Would you sell it onto a picture of him?
2: Where his hair is?
1: What were you doing with it when I came in?
2: I like to smell it, for good luck. It's my most treasured possession. Do you want a sniff?
1: No, thank you.
2: He's my secret love.
1: I'd keep it secret if I were you.
2: Don't you think he's dishy?
1: No. How'd you get a lock of his hair?
2: I waited for him outside the Joseph and his Technicolor Dreamcoat backstage door with loads of other fans. And when he came out, we mobbed him and I pulled this clump of hair out.
1: That's quite a handful you got.
2: Yeah. He had me arrested for assault and got a court injunction banning me from going within 200 yards of him. So I have to worship him from afar.
1: Every clown has a silver lining.
2: But now you know of my secret love, you'll have to tell me a secret about yourself.
1: Let me think about it, Debbie. No.
3: This is a really scary movie.
1: Shut up, Wayne.
3: But the evil Count Dracula's about to sink his fangs into that lovely young blonde girl dressed in a pure white wedding frock.
1: Serves her right.
3: Why? She's just an innocent virgin in love with a young Dennis Waterman.
1: Exactly.
3: Oh, no, the posse of peasant villagers are going to get there too late to save her from the Count's clutches.
1: Good. You do get involved with the movies, don't you, Wayne?
3: It's better than real life, Eloise.
1: Yeah?
3: She's doomed. I can't watch. Dracula will bite her and she'll become one of his minions. She'll join his band of evil undead. Look, he's used his creepy hypnotic stare.
1: Yeah.
3: She's melting into his arms.
1: Yeah.
3: He's about to feed on her virgin blood.
1: Yes.
3: His gleamy white fangs are about to rip into a swan like...
1: Yes.
3: Oh, no. Look, the sun's coming up.
1: No.
3: Yeah.
4: The light is burning. I am melting.
3: Hooray! Oh, got your track, mate!
1: I'll turn it off!
3: Oh, that was brilliant.
1: It was crap. It was a hammy hammer horror. Heaving cleavage, bad haircuts, 70s sideburns, and cardboard castles with walls that wobble at every waft of the Count's crumpling cloak.
5: Frightened me.
1: It was so unrealistic. Vampires just don't act like that.
5: They do?
1: Okay, they are allergic to garlic and they might not be particularly fond of sunlight. But all that stuff about crosses and melting, it's pure fantasy.
5: How do you know?
1: Because I know. I've studied these things.
5: Don't be daft, Eloise. Vampires don't even exist.
1: And how do you know that?
5: Well, if they do exist, I've never met one.
1: How do you know you've never met one?
5: If I'd met one, I'd know.
1: I mean, they're not likely to wander up to you and say, "Hello, Wayne, I'm a vampire."
5: Suppose.
1: They're a secret race, they can't tell people. Anyone could be a vampire. You might know lots of vampires. At the co-op.
5: Nah.
1: In your own family.
5: Nah.
1: For all you know, I could be a vampire.
5: Nah. You're just mucking about, Eloise.
1: Yeah. I'm mucking about. But I had you worried, didn't I?
5: Bloody hell, yeah. I thought you were going to suck my blood for a minute.
1: Me too. Lucretia! Wake up! It's way past sunset!
6: Oh, good evening, Eloise. Some nights you just don't want to leave your coffee.
1: Lucretia, we've got to talk.
6: What is it?
1: I don't think I can keep this thing secret for much longer. I've got to tell someone I'm a vampire.
6: You'll do no such thing.
1: I can't keep it inside any longer.
6: You can and will.
1: It's just so difficult. People don't understand me. If they only knew that...
6: They must never know. Trust me, Louise. No mortal can keep our secret.
1: But I'm sure that...
6: No, but... The last time I trusted a mortar, I got tarred, feathered, and stabbed with pitchforks.
1: Oh, Lucretia, I'm busting! This thing is growing inside me. If I don't tell someone soon, I'm gonna explode!
6: If you tell a mortar you are a vampire, I cannot help you. This is ancient vampire law.
1: I won't need your help. This isn't the Dark Ages.
6: Who would you tell?
1: I don't know. Maybe... My boyfriend, Wayne.
6: Ha!
1: Oh, my best girlfriend and flatmate, Debbie.
6: Ha!
1: Mr. Jenkins said I could tell him anything.
6: Now I know you have taken leave of your marbles. You would trust this motley band of miserable mortals?
1: They're my friends.
6: They are not worthy of your secret. They would betray you. They can't help themselves. It's their nature.
1: No, you're living in the past, Lucretia. This is the 20th century. And I've just got to tell someone.
6: Eloise, before you do anything at all, you must promise me you will test these mortals.
1: Test? How?
6: Test their honesty. Trust each of them with a made-up story about yourself. If they can resist telling, then maybe they are worthy. But I think you'll find they're just a big bunch of blabbers.
1: You're wrong, Lucretia, and I'm going to prove it. All I need is 3 juicy bits of gossip.
5: Of course I can keep a secret, Eloise.
1: You're the only person I can trust, Wayne. It's like this. I'm a kleptomaniac. I spent 6 months in prison for stealing.
5: What?
1: I'm a criminal, Wayne.
0: Of course I can keep a secret, Eloise.
1: You're the only person I can trust, Debbie. It's like this. I'm 3 months pregnant. I'm carrying a mystery love child and set on the lonely road to single motherhood, Debbie.
7: Of course I can keep a secret, Eloise.
1: You're the only person I can trust, Mr. Jenkins. It's like this. I've been worshipping you from afar. I know that nothing can come of it, but I have to tell you that I love you with all my heart and soul, Mr. Jenkins.
5: Bloody hell, Eloise.
0: Crikey, Eloise.
1: Mr. Jenkins.
5: How did it happen, Eloise? What did you steal? Was it money? What was porridge like? How long were you banged up? You haven't nicked anything off me, have you?
0: Who's the father, Eloise? Perhaps you should sit down. It must be Wayne. Have you told him? Are you going to get married? Can I be a godmother or a bridesmaid?
7: How long have you felt like this, Eloise? You know it's impossible. There's my position at the co-op to consider. What about the age difference? What about Wayne? What about me wife?
1: I don't want to talk about it any more. It's too painful. I just had to tell you, but you must promise to never tell anyone else.
5: I promise.
0: I promise.
7: I promise.
1: If anyone found out about this, I could be in such big trouble.
5: Your secret's safe with me.
0: Your secret's safe with me.
7: Your secret's safe with me.
1: Thank you, Wayne. Debbie, Mr. Jenkins, I knew I could trust you. If that doesn't test their ability to keep a secret, nothing will.
8: La la la la la la. What a wonderful morning, Wayne.
5: You've got a jaunty spring in your step, Mr. Jenkins.
8: There's no law against being happy, Wayne. La, la,
5: if you say so, Mr. Jenkins.
0: Oh, Wayne, I've been looking for you everywhere.
5: Oh, this meat counter's dead popular today. What can I do for you, Debbie?
0: Oh, nothing. Just wanted to say hello.
8: You can always say hello to me, Debbie.
0: Oh, Mr. Jenkins, I didn't recognise you with that smile on.
8: A few more smiles and the world would be a happier place to live in.
5: Somebody's obviously given him a bit of good news.
0: Who knows when a bit of good news could come our way, Wayne. Ta-ra!
5: Normally it's just Eloise I can't understand, but today I think I've got a full house.
1: It's been a week, Lucretia, a whole week, and they've all kept my secrets.
6: So you'd trust a mortal who can keep mum for 7 days with a secret hidden for centuries?
1: You wanted me to prove they could do it, and I have. I just have to choose which one to tell.
6: Please, not so fast, Eloise. Your mortal friends have done very well, but you must be sure if you're to trust them with your most precious secret. Wait one more day.
1: What difference will one day make?
6: Exactly. One day, and then you can tell the whole world you're a vampire.
1: Are you up to something?
6: I just want what's best for you.
1: Okay, I trust my friends. I know they'd never let me down. See you tonight.
6: That's right, Van Helsing. These mortals have not been truly tested. They obviously want to betray Eloise's trust. They just need a little encouragement to do so.
9: A little temptation.
6: Oh, thank you for the tea, Debbie.
0: I'm sorry Eloise wasn't here. I thought she was at your house, actually.
6: Never mind. It was nice to have a chat. Maybe she's out burgling.
0: Burgling?
6: Boogieing, you know, dancing in the disco.
0: Yeah, probably.
1: So, who to choose for my special secret? Well, there's Wayne. He worships me. I know he'd never tell. Oh, but I suppose Debbie is my best mate. And Mr. Jenkins has professional integrity. Oh, it's so difficult to choose.
10: It's only me.
1: I've been waiting an hour. Where have you been?
6: Could you help me with these bags? I've been busy shoplifting. I mean, shopping.
1: Are you up to something?
6: You're not the only one with secrets, Eloise.
5: Oh.
6: That's it. Knit one, pearl one.
5: It's quite strange to see you in the co-op, Lucretia. But it's downright weird for you to be giving me a knitting lesson on my meat counter.
6: But what a lovely woolly jumper you'll be able to make for Eloise.
5: You're right. It'll be a big surprise and a homemade token of my affection.
6: Mind you don't drop a stitch. Mazdash, I've got a letter to deliver.
5: Bye, Lucretia.
7: Perhaps you'd care to tell me. Why are you knitting on the meat counter, Wayne?
5: Because it means so much more than just buying something from Marks and Spencer's, Mr. Jenkins.
7: If I could argue with that, I would. La la la la.
0: Aha!
7: La,
0: la, la. Wayne.
5: Aha! Debbie?
0: You're knitting?
5: Yes.
0: Then you know what I know.
5: Do I?
0: The patter of tiny feet.
5: Size 10s, actually, Debs.
0: Oh, got to go. Jenkins is coming. See you later, Daddy.
5: Is it just me or has everyone gone crackers in this supermarket?
11: 60p, please. Is that all?
6: Yes. I am a light eater.
1: Lucretia!
6: Hello, Eloise.
1: I thought I saw you coming out of Mr. Jenkins' office. What are you doing here?
6: Shopping.
11: 3 packets of extra strong mints.
6: I'm on a diet.
11: Actually, you do look a bit fatter.
6: Thanks for noticing.
11: Your cape's bulging out a lot more than usual. And in strange and unusual shapes.
6: Even vampires have to count the calories.
7: La la la la. Now, now this letter looks a mite more interesting than the usual cooperative society bureaucracy. My darling Mr. Jenkins, if only I could declare our love for all the world to know, but I cannot hurt poor Wayne. He would be heartbroken if I left him. So our love will have to remain secret forever. Your unrequited Eloise. So, an upstart at the meat counter is preventing the supermarket manager from his rightful romantic relationship. Time for some compassionate manager staff interface, I think. Wayne, put that knitting down. You must give her up.
5: I beg your pardon, Mr. Jenkins.
7: Eloise, you must fall on your sword to make way for the higher-ranking officer.
5: Are you feeling all right, Mr. Jenkins?
7: I've never felt better, Wayne, for I am loved and you are not.
5: I don't know what you're rabbiting on about, Mr. Jenkins.
7: Eloise loves me. She told me so. And you are standing our crazy paved path to happiness. I'm the manager of this supermarket and you are only a lowly meat counter skivvy. So I demand that you stand down immediately. That's an order. Keep your eyes peeled. There's been an unusually massive increase in shoplifting just lately.
5: Oh, that power seems to have finally tipped him over the edge. Shoplifting. Don't suppose that could have anything to do with Eloise.
0: Wayne! Have you heard about the crime wave?
5: What?
0: Mr. Jenkins says there's an epidemic of shoplifting going on, which is quite a coincidence because I'm also the victim of a vile and motiveless robbery.
5: Oh!
0: Someone has stolen my most treasured possession. I can't tell you what it is because that's the secret, but I can say it involves a human sample and a top celebrity, and it's been nicked!
5: It might not have been Eloise.
0: I didn't say anything about Eloise.
5: Me neither. Then maybe she didn't do it.
0: You think Eloise did it?
5: I didn't say that.
0: She would.
5: She's done it before. Oh, bollocks.
3: I didn't mean to say that.
10: What are you talking about, Wayne?
3: It's not her fault. She comes from a broken home. She was hardened by her years in the clink.
10: Eloise in prison?
3: She's like a wild animal revealing her true nature. Eloise has returned to her life of crime. You can take the girl out of Broadmoor, but you can't take Broadmoor out of the girl. Oh, she'll have to become a fugitive, on the run from British justice, forced to live underground in the shadowy underworld.
10: She can't live underground. Not in her state.
3: What state?
10: Well, surely she's told you by now. She's pregnant, Wayne, with your child.
3: Pregnant? Crikey, the skeletons are tumbling out of the closet now.
10: I thought you'd know about it, Dad.
3: Hang on a minute. Eloise and I have yet to consummate our relationship in the physical sense. So that's what Mr. Jenkins was whittering about.
10: What's that?
3: He said Eloise had declared her love for him. You know what this means?
10: No.
3: Eloise is carrying the Jenkins love child.
12: This is a staff announcement. Would Wayne and Debbie please come to my office immediately? Thank you.
10: Blimey!
13: Okay, spill the beans.
3: I promised I wouldn't tell, but she's been in prison for stealing. She's an hardened criminal, Mr. Jenkins.
10: I thought we knew, you see. Otherwise, I wouldn't have said anything, Mr. Jenkins.
13: So, she's been doing all this shoplifting.
3: She needs help, Mr. Jenkins.
13: She needs the sack, Wayne.
10: She nicked my most treasured possession.
13: What's that?
10: I can't say. But I'm moving out. I'm not sharing my flat with a robber.
13: What a dilemma. To be loved by a highly attractive woman with a fiendish criminal mind.
3: As far as I'm concerned, you can have her, Mr. Jenkins. It's over between us. She's betrayed me and I can never forgive her.
10: What are you hoping for, Mr. Jenkins? A boy or a girl?
13: Oh, what are you talking about, Debbie?
10: Blimey, she hasn't even told the father!
3: Congratulations, Mr. Jenkins. You've put Eloise in the pudding club.
12: Staff announcement! Eloise, get in this bloody office now!
13: Thank you.
0: It's not bloody fair.
14: Who's crying?
0: Leave me alone.
14: This is my bus shelter. Who's crying?
0: It's not fair.
14: Who's crying? You have to speak up. I'm a wee bit thief.
0: Oh, just sod off.
14: I hear that. So, why are you crying then?
0: My life is shit.
14: Is it like all equally shit? Or are some bits shittier than others?
0: I've just lost my job, my flat, my best mate and two boyfriends, okay?
14: Is that all? I thought it was something serious. How'd you do that then?
0: It's a long story.
14: I'm a dosser. I've got plenty of time.
0: You're a tramp.
14: Correct.
0: A wino.
14: There's no need to get personal.
0: Are you homeless? Do you live on the streets?
14: Look, this is my bus shelter. I ask the questions, okay? Now, how come you've lost your job, best mate?
0: Two boyfriends, I know. It's so stupid. All I did was tell them I was a pregnant criminal in love with my boss.
14: Are you?
0: Don't be stupid. I was testing their trust. You see, I'm a... Oh, I may as well tell you. I'm a vampire.
14: Congratulations.
0: There. I said it. Doesn't it bother you?
14: I'm an alcoholic. Does that bother you?
0: No. It's just... I've been keeping it a secret.
14: Why? You should be proud.
0: I am proud.
14: People are going to find out eventually.
0: Exactly. I shouldn't play games with people. I should have told them from the very beginning. Oh, no more secrets from now on.
14: You can shout it from the streets.
0: Yeah, that's right. I'm Eloise, by the way.
14: Reg, very pleased to meet your acquaintance. Do you want this way?
0: What is it?
14: It's 80 pence a litre.
0: Oh, thanks. Mm. Oh, lovely.
14: Yeah.
0: I can't believe you're so cool about this.
1: You see, I only found out I was a vampire a couple of weeks ago.
14: What?
1: I said I only found out a few weeks ago.
14: I bet it takes a wee bit of getting used to.
1: Yeah. Yeah, there's more to it than meets the eye, I can tell you.
14: I'll bet. A whole new life, Sal.
1: Yeah. Mm. It's been a terrible secret to keep.
14: You shouldn't keep it a secret. It's a honour, huh?
1: You're right. It is an honour.
14: Well, rain's stopped. I'd better get going. Lots to do. Best of luck. Oh, yes!
1: Yeah, and best of luck to you, Reg.
14: Maybe I'll see you again someday with your bell and aunt. Oh, yeah! Oh, yeah!
1: What?
14: I'm sweets.
1: I don't know what you're talking about.
14: You! The town crier!
1: Town crier? No, I didn't say I was a town crier. I said I was a van... Yeah, town crier. Yeah, I'm a town crier, Red.
14: And a bloody good one, I'm sure. Oh, yeah! Oh, yeah! Oh, yeah!
9: Feel better now?
11: Yeah.
9: You always felt you were different.
11: Yeah.
9: You were right. Now you are. Nothing has really changed.
11: Yes, it has. I can keep a secret now. But what am I going to do about Wayne and Debbie and Mr. Jenkins? They think I'm a thieving pregnant nymphomaniac.
9: I sorted that out for you.
11: How? They were ready to lynch me.
9: Yes.
11: I know. Mortals can't keep secrets. But they did have you to tempt them. And they only betrayed me with my best interests at heart.
9: Who do you trust, Eloise?
11: You, Lucretia. So what did you tell him? How did you explain it all?
9: That's my secret. But I cleared everything up. And I got you a week's paid holiday.
11: Oh, that's brilliant. Come on, tell me. How did you fix it? What did you tell him?
9: Oh, it was nothing, really. I just told them you were going to spend a week in a lovely loony bin.
11: You did what?
9: Don't worry. I'm sure they'll keep it a secret.

0: 20th Century Vampire was written by Joe Turner and starred Louise Lombard, Joanna Kanska, William Ivory, Jane Hazelgrove, Fintine Fontaine and Steve Hodson. And it was produced by Liz Amston.
1: 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Moist. It's good for you. 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
5: Welcome again to The Alternative Take, taking a sideways, long ways, a mildly tranquilized view of the world of comedy since the late 70s, when I, your host, Alexi Sale, was sent in by the gods to shake it up. The comedy circuit has always thrown up more than its fair share of oddballs. In fact, if there wasn't something dysfunctional about a comedian, then they'd be an accountant.
6: My father was a late developer, and I had the unique pleasure of watching him grow up.
7: Golly, when he walked back to 9 in 5 seconds, oh, we're toast. And he'd go, I can give you 30 miles an hour in a week, Captain. How about that?
8: I got this book at home, a book about the paranormal. I didn't buy it, it just appeared in my room one night.
5: The early circuit was absolutely full to the brim with Fruit Loops. I mean, take the late Malcolm Hardy and friends with their now classic balloon dance that was like a children's parlour game gone horribly wrong. And let's just say the phrase, Privates on Parade, would cover it. Or rather, didn't cover it. Then there were screwballs like Chris Lynham, who used to set off a firework between his buttock cheeks. All of these are strange. But verbal strangeness, bordering on the surreal, is another thing.
9: How have you been creeping, then? Oh, mustn't mumble. I suppose you know I've been a whale.
5: And one of the earliest exponents of this was John Dowie, poet, songsmith, and alternative comedian before the term alternative was born.

0: gotta kiss her. I trip into a time warp and invariably miss her. Come over here, I'm gonna
1: time warp.
2: Oh no, it's happened again.
1: Time warp.
2: I don't know where I am or when.
1: Time warp.
2: Every time I get undressed, I wake up in the underground and nothing but a pest.
3: Among others who had the gift of subverting reality in the early days of alternative comedy was accountant turned comic Arnold Brown, one of the founder members of the comic strip.
4: People ask me about the secret of comedy. Well, the secret of great comedy is timing. For example, you, the audience, come here tonight, and I arrive 1 week later. That's bad timing. I'm a hardened professional. I've noticed it makes a difference even 1 day out. My father was a late developer, and I had the unique pleasure of watching him grow up. It was embarrassing. I learned to walk before he did.
3: Arnold's ability to think outside of the cupboard was matched by the deadpan surrealism of Norman Lovett, who became known to many as Holly the Computer in Red Dwarf, an honour he shared with Hattie Hayridge. But Norman was a space cadet even before that. Here are both Norman and Hattie going off the wall.
5: My name's Norman Lovett. That's my real name. And I'd like a pound for every time someone said, "Love it, I bet you do." Because I'd have about £6 or £7 by now. I'm a slow comedian, but I don't think there's any rush, really. I'm not influenced by any other comedians. Lovett's the name, lady, there'll never be another. I went to a secondary modern school in Clapton-on-Sea, and I left that school with one O-level, but they caught up with me and made me bring it back.
6: Never touched drugs, though. Well, I did once. I once had a terrible experience with drugs. My head got totally f***ed up. My hairdresser was a junkie. I was under the dryer. He was on the Starship Enterprise. They put drugs in cat food to get them addicted. That's why 9 out of 10 cats prefer it. They're off their heads. They don't know what's going on. And I've been feeding my cat for years now. Christ, she sold a dirt box, a little velvet collar, a little fluffy mouth. And they're doping horses, aren't they? I put my money on a horse. And they disqualified it because they said it had been got at. It had been behaving as if it was drunk. It was galloping along all normally. And all of a sudden, it put its hoof up around this other horse's neck. It went, "You're my best. And started eating a kebab."
3: In the mid-80s, when the likes of Arnold and Norman had been roaming the comedy circuit for a while like confused giraffes, a rising star with equally fantastical tendencies was the young Paul Martin, or Paul London Borough of Merton, as we now know him.
7: I was standing at a bus stop once, there was a bloke next to me with only one leg. I looked at my two legs, I looked at his one leg, and I remember thinking, "I bet you're rubbish at table tennis." And this one-legged bloke was eating a chocolate mint ice cream, and suddenly this bus comes round the corner, the one-legged bloke tries to get out of the way. The driver, thanks to years of experience, runs straight over him. This chocolate mint ice cream goes somersaulting up into the air. The bus skids into a disco, killing 465 people taking part in an Eric Heffer look-alike contest. Took them 6 hours to identify the bodies. Well, what does he look like? Well, he looks like Eric Heffer, doesn't he? Yeah, but is he in the swimwear section or what? The bus wheeled up above a gas main, sending a fireball 500 feet up in the air, narrowly missing a plane but blinding the pilot. He avoided a crash landing into a field by flying straight into a housing estate, killing another 700 people. Luckily, there were no passengers on the plane. Just 9.5 tons of radioactive material. which leaked, poisoning 15 million people. And a chocolate mint ice cream that had gone somersaulting up into the air landed on my shirt. Why does it always happen to me?
3: It's worth pointing out at this juncture that during the 80s, two of the people who could best turn your whole world upside down in just one line were visiting Americans Stephen Wright and Emo Phillips. Both were highly influential, had silly hair and an eye for detail, and a way of turning that detail inside out.
8: One time right in the middle of a job interview, I took down a book and I started reading. The guy said, "What the hell are you doing?" I said, "Let me ask you this. If you're in a vehicle and you're traveling at the speed of light, and then you turned your lights on, would they do anything?" He said, "I don't know." I said, "Forget it then. I don't want to work for you." Sponges grow in the ocean. That kills me. I wonder how much deeper the ocean would be if that didn't happen. We got a new dog. He's a paranoid retriever. He brings back everything because he's not sure what I threw him. My favorite chair is a wicker chair. It's my favorite chair because I stole it. I was at a party, a very crowded party, when no one was looking. I went over to it and I unraveled it. I stuck it through the keyhole in the door. The girl was in it, was almost killed.
9: He said, "Emo, you have to go to the school psychologist." I said, "Why do I have to go to the school psychologist?" So he shows me the petition. And I go to the psychologist, and he gives me a chocolate Easter bunny, and this shows how tricky those guys are. I eat the chocolate bunny, and I think, wait a second, this isn't around Easter. Was this a test? He said, "Yeah." I said, "What does it mean?" He said, "Well, had you eaten the ears first, you would have been normal. Had you eaten the feet first, you would have had an inferiority complex. Had you eaten the tail first, you would have had latent homosexual tendencies. And had you eaten the breasts first, you would have had a latent Oedipal complex." I said, "Well, go on. What does it mean when you bite out the eyes and scream, 'Stop staring at me?'" He says, "It shows you have a tendency towards self-destruction." I said, "What do you recommend?" He says, "Go for it."
3: Meanwhile, there was one man, and sometimes a woman, on the British comedy circuit who would carry the torch for surrealism, taking it to new dimensions. And that man was Eddie Izzard.
10: And we have pets because they lower our blood pressure. This is apparently officially it, but they lower our blood pressure. And I don't know quite how they do that. You stroke them, you go to sleep, and while you sleep, the dog puts one of those big puffy things on your arm. It's 180 over 60. What does that mean? I don't know, a dog.
3: Izzard started his performing career on the street and self-managed his route to fame by setting up his own club, Raging Bull, where comics were free to experiment with the new and literally talk bullocks. Particularly appropriate since much of Izzard's own material revolves around the animal kingdom.
10: Yeah, so anyway, that's what they do. The dog takes your blood pressure and you fall asleep, and the cat drains all the blood from your body and sells it to one of those mobile blood banks. That's why sometimes you wake up feeling all anemic and seeing your cat and dog counting out fivers as the van pulls off. Have you ever had that?
3: Yeah. Eddie Izzard's animal magic was symptomatic of a new kind of comedy. By the late 80s, early 90s, it was pulling away from politics and political correctness and fat men shouting at you about what was wrong with your lifestyle.
10: Everyone is talking about Star Trek, and that is the thing. But you never saw them in the morning when they came in to the Starship Enterprise and someone said, "Oh, get the engine on, check, I was freezing in here."

0: Starship Enterprise, and someone said, "Oh, get the engine on, Chekhov's freezing in here." You also never saw them backing up either. You never saw Chekhov back. Captain Kirk, put your head down a bit. Scotty, the actor playing Scotty, Dan, he must have hated his scripts. Every week, the same sort of script for him. "Oh, not again, not the same script. No, Captain, I cannot do that, Captain. I have no ability to do that, Captain. What speed do you wish for, Captain?" "Oh, no, I cannot provide that this time." "No, well, it's, you'll never guess, it's the engine. It's the carburetor that's gone this time." "No way, who's it? It's the cat's eating the dilithium crystals, you see. And he's coughing up furballs, and..." He could never do anything. There was Kirk going, "Scotty, we need warp factor 9 in 5 seconds or we're toast." And he'd go, "I can give you 30 mile an hour in a week, Captain. How about that?"
1: It's not that Eddie himself was backward in coming forward politically, as his Euro-friendly views and Labour Party activism showed. And it wasn't that he couldn't tackle subjects like mass consumerism, for example. It was just the way he did it, with a certain je ne sais quoi. "No tengo las empanadas. I don't have the pies. You see, I can do comedy in a foreign language. It doesn't make any sense, but I can do it."
0: "The French make a lot of perfumes, and they speak French. We get the entire advert in French. And it's very subtle idea. It's just the idea that you don't understand. We don't understand a word they're saying in it. But it just passes by us, and l'égotiste, l'égoïste, I think it was one. L'égoïste, qu'est-ce qu'il y a? Vous êtes là? Oui, je suis ici. Comment ça va? Ça va bien? Ma vache a explosé. Quel dommage, quel dommage. And then you go, Lewis, for an homme, une femme, et un canard. And we haven't got a clue what they're talking about, exploding cows, and... You just go, oh, better get some of that. What the hell was that? Canard, that sounds great. You smell like a duck, sir. Well, I say canard.
1: You're listening to Alexei Sayle's Alternative Take on BBC Radio 2. Though perhaps no other comic could lay claim to be the king of vague like Eddie, there were other comedians who were equally balmy and whose ideas didn't necessarily have any linear logic whatsoever. And in 1992, a certain Mr. Bill Bailey was still part of a duo known as the Rubber Bishops. His persona as the dizzy hobbit hippie was ever present, and his ramblings bore all the hallmarks of what we know of him today.
2: "But, no, I fancied getting Pitbull, but what with all the hoo-ha over Pitbulls, all the... hoo-ha! I decided to get, instead, a pit pony.
3: Right.
2: not safe, really harmless, but...
3: Everyday use, about that high.
2: Yeah.
3: Whereas, of course, a Pitbull might bite you. A pit pony, much more likely just to say, "Well, it's quite bright in here, isn't it?"
2: Yeah.
1: Bill Bailey nearly gave up his comedy career for a telemarketing job, which begs the question of why Jim Davidson couldn't be lured by something equally worthy of his talents, like a corpse. In the mid-90s, though, Bailey's career started to take off, and now the man that looks like a roadie and talks like a pixie does so in stadiums played by the kinds of bands you might imagine him lugging equipment for.
4: "I was trying to rent a car, and the bloke said to me, 'You're not covered for acts of God.' I said, 'I'm intrigued, because you say acts of God are not gods, or spirits, or djinn, or nymphs. But God, a capital God, a monotheistic religion, maybe a Judeo-Christian religion, which would imply a belief system, which would perhaps lead to free will and determinism. So logically, anything that man does, directly or indirectly, is in fact an act of God. So I'm not covered for anything." And he said, "I'll get the manager." And I said, "Define an act of God. What do you mean by that?" And he said, "I don't know, a plague of locusts or something." "A plague of locusts? Swarm round the vehicle, rip the wing mirrors off, I'm liable for £50 excess." And he said, "No, like rain or something." I said, "Yeah, but how much rain? It's drizzling a bit now. Is that an act of God? At what point does the rain reach a certain level beyond which it takes on the more apocalyptic mantle of the water-based punishment of the Lord?" And he said, "I just work Saturdays."
1: Narrowly beating Bill Bailey to the Perrier Award at the Edinburgh Festival in 1996 was a young Irishman called

0: Dylan Moran. Moran and Bailey were famously to team up for the hit Channel 4 sitcom Black Books. And you can see how the two inhabit similar strange mental territories.
1: Do you think I should wash my beard?
2: I think you should wash it, yeah. And shave it off. Nail it to a frisbee. And fling it over a rainbow.
0: Though Dylan Moran's subject matter generally stayed closer to earth than Bailey's, the languorous, ponderous and idiosyncratic Moran could weave the ridiculous into the everyday, almost at will.
3: I don't think children are the same now. They're not like the ones I remember from growing up, you know? Being at parties and you do all the childhood things, running around and bleeding and torturing the weakest member of the group, you know? Simple childhood games. It's not like that anymore. I went to a birthday party recently of a young person. They were all about 10. And they were all slumped on the lawn like dead bumblebees. Drinking latte. They were all disaffected. Like Berlin in 1929. What's going on? I went up to one boy. I said, what's the matter here? He said, oh, I have a migraine. What? You're 10, you can get drowned or electrocuted, you can't have a migraine. And the birthday girl, I asked her, I said, why isn't anybody playing? And she said, oh, it's all these parties. You do your hair, you put your frock on, nobody talks to the real you. Get me a martini, would you?
0: The end of the 90s saw Bailey's and Moran's careers in the ascendant. But it also saw a number of works surface on radio and television from another paragon of the weird, Simon Munnery.
4: Now, I recently gave up smoking and took up telling people I'd given up smoking. But at the time, I had a brilliant idea, which was, I know, I'll take up the harmonica. Because that's a good replacement habit. It's something to do with the hands and the mouth. It takes up the same sort of mental space. You know, it's like a cigarette. Suck in, blow out. Instead of getting cancer, you get a note. Very nice. The thing I have discovered, though, is harmonica players are actually less welcome than smokers at most restaurants. This is my song, it's called Stop the War. Stop the War. Stop the War. Stop the war, or I'll keep playing. Thanks very much, good night.
0: Though his Alan Parker urban warrior character and his League Against Tedium alter ego had been doing the live circuit for a while, it took some time for a bigger audience to be subjected to this strange mix of philosophy and mayhem.
5: Attention, scum! You are nothing! Absolutely nothing! What are you? No! You are idiots, morons, fools, dullards, idiots, morons, fools, dullards, priests.
6: Man turns to religion to ease his passage. Also Vaseline.
0: At the same time as Simon Munnery's back catalogue was getting an airing, the career of another Looney Tune comic was flying high. The live wire, Ross Noble.
7: I do it when you go to the doctor, right? My favourite thing is to go to the doctor and go, I've got a bit of a, just got a bit of a sore ear, just there, like that. And when the doctor goes, oh, how would you describe the pain? I like to go, it's a moonlight evening. deep inside an enchanted forest. Out of a clearing, an old crone appears, her hood down over her eyes. At that moment, she unleashes magical forces. Sparrows fly out towards me, their beaks trained on my eardrums. They pierce deeper and deeper. Help me, there's sparrows in my brain! You know, off and on.
0: Noble is the true pretender to the comedy tiara of Eddie Izzard, with his improvised and semi-improvised tapestries woven around unlikely scenarios, such as a ping-pong-playing Jesus, or elaborate stories set around street beggars, or, well, whatever comes into his mind.
8: You know, I'm not the most academic bloke ever, but I firmly believe that if Stephen Hawking could in some way incorporate monkeys into his science books, I'd be a genius. I genuinely think that. No, it'd be brilliant, right? Hawking, he comes out, does a science talk, right? Just get a monkey involved, right?
9: Hello, my name is Professor Stephen Hawking, and...
8: It's all right to laugh, that's a perfect impression. That's...
9: Yes, and I would like to talk to you about the universe. I would like to talk to you about it with the help of this monkey. For God's sake, what is the matter with you now? Oh, sorry, I forgot, you cannot talk. You are a monkey.
8: Don't worry, Hawkins, I'll use your computer.
9: Get off there, get off it now. That is not for you, it is not a monkey toy.
8: Come on, Hawkins, it doesn't matter. I've got stuff to say. I'm a bit pissed off.
9: How come you have got a different voice from me?
8: Ah, well, I'm glad you asked, Hawkins. Basically, I've found the Yorkshire switch on your voice box.
9: I have been looking for that for bloody ages. I lost the remote control down the back of the sofa.
8: Wouldn't that just be so much better if Hawkins had a Yorkshire voice? Ladies and gentlemen, please welcome the eminent Professor Stephen Hawkins. How do? Hey up, it's time for science. But before that, here's some strippers and a raffle. Hey!
0: Ross Noble started comedy when he was only 15, and you can hear that he hasn't really grown up, something which he's quite proud of, and obviously makes him the comic that he is. It's something about the child inside that links all comedians, but as we've heard, some more than others have taken childlike fantasy to their hearts, and to their audiences. And I've actually had the occasional turn at it myself.
10: He loves doing fucking bombs. He loves doing fucking bombs. He's an iPhone representative. He's an iPhone representative.
0: That's it for this week. Next week, we'll be looking at what happens when comedians come in twos. A kind of now with 50% extra gags special offer.
11: What's green and hairy and goes up and down? What? A gooseberry in a lift. It kills them, I'll tell it.
12: She was called Madame Whiplash. Why was that?
13: She's been in a road accident or something like that.
14: I don't think that the music of Ice-T is really aimed at people like you, Rich. He is a lean, black freedom fighter from the riot-torn streets of the urban war that is South Central Los Angeles. And you're a fat, middle-class, white bloke from Cheddar in Somerset.
0: The Alternative Take is a TBI media production for BBC Radio 2. 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The executive producer was Phil Critchlow.
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17: Cabin Pressure by John Finnemore, starring Stephanie Cole as Carolyn, Roger Allam as Douglas, Benedict Cumberbatch as Martin, and John Finnemore as Arthur. This week, Ipswich.
18: Golf Tango India continue as cleared. Thank you, Shannon.
19: Do you want any more of this one, Douglas?
18: No, I don't think so. I think I'm done.
19: All right.
18: Arthur!
20: Yes, Kip?
18: Tea's tray is now open to Arthur's.
20: Oh, brilliant. Thanks, chaps. Oh, wow, almost a whole squidgy one. It's funny. This is like something I saw on a wildlife show last night.
18: I was just thinking something similar myself.
20: No, it's these African hunting dogs. And what they've got is they've got an alpha dog, beta dogs, and amigo dogs.
18: Amigo dogs? Surely you've heard of amigo dogs? Spanish breed, very friendly. Often found in threes. Omega? Do you mean omega?
20: Oh, yeah, maybe. Anyway, when they kill something, the alpha dog eats as much as he wants first, then the beta dogs have a go, and then the amigo dogs have the leftovers. And that's like us, isn't it?
18: Well, not really, because Douglas and I share the cheese tray.
20: So?
19: Well, so the alpha dog and the beta dog are eating together.
18: And which is which, pray?
19: I think that's perfectly obvious, don't you?
18: Yes, I do.
19: So do I.
18: Good.
20: No, I meant you're the two beta dogs.
19: What?
20: Because Mum always has the camembert off the tray before I bring it in.
18: What? There's camembert? We never get any camembert.
20: Though thinking about it, that is a secret.
18: Carolyn!
1: Gentlemen!
18: Carolyn, we have a complaint.
1: Oh, dear me. Tell you what, why don't you write it down, put it in an envelope, tear it in half, throw it away and shut your face. In the meantime, attend. Are you busy on Monday?
18: Yes.
1: Quite rightful marks. Now, prepare to learn what it is you will be busy doing.
19: No, Carolyn, Monday's a day off. It's been on the wall chart for ages.
1: Wall charts can lie, Martin. Notoriously deceitful, the wall chart. Anyway, on Monday, you'll be delighted to learn I have booked us a refresher SEP course.
18: Oh, Carolyn!
20: No. What's that?
19: Safety and emergency procedures, amongst other things, jumping into a cold swimming pool in uniform and scrambling into life rafts.
20: Brilliant!
18: No, that's a bad... Oh,
19: never mind.
18: Carolyn, I don't need a refresher.
1: Of course you do. Procedures change, Douglas. Aircraft change.
18: The only time this aircraft changes is when another bit falls off it.
1: Well, procedures change.
18: Is it still pull to go up, push to go down?
1: Yes.
18: I'm fine, then.
1: You are all going, because if you don't, the CAA will stop you flying. And although heaven knows that's not a bad idea, my job depends on preventing it.
20: Where is it?
1: Ipswich.
20: Oh, brilliant. Where I went before. Will there be more learning how to understand people?
1: No, Arthur. I think you understand as much about people as you ever will.
20: Thanks, Mum. What a nice thing to say.
1: Case in point. Down, do you not have overtaking in Ipswich?
20: Give me another one, Mum.
1: All right. How many loud hailers are there in the aft cabinet?
20: Okay. And aft is the one at the front?
1: Back.
20: Back, I meant back.
1: The fore comes before the aft that comes after.
18: I haven't heard that one before.
1: Now, that's because no one but Arthur has ever needed a mnemonic for fore and aft.
19: Two in the aft cabinet, none in the fore, one in the flight deck.
1: Yes, Martin, but please try and let Arthur answer one.
18: How do you know all this stuff, Martin?
19: It is my duty to be familiar with the safety equipment of the aircraft I command.
18: Goodness. Hearken to the mighty woof of the Alpha Dog.
1: What?
18: Arthur was telling us about that documentary. Martin is labouring under the delusion that he is the alpha dog in this organisation.
1: Aha! Whereas you, of course, correctly reminded him that I am.
18: You have the loudest bark, certainly, but I like to think I'm the one who brings down the hutty beast.
20: Douglas, you give me a question.
18: Oh, I don't know any of this stuff.
19: Then how do you think you're going to pass the exam?
18: Luck.
19: You can't rely on luck.
18: You can't rely on luck.
20: Skip, you give me one.
19: Oh, all right. At what number of passengers does it become compulsory to carry at least one flight attendant?
20: Well, we always carry at least one. So, therefore, no passengers?
19: No, 19.
20: Oh, right. It depends, though.
19: No, it doesn't depend. The answer is 19.
20: Yeah, but if it's somewhere nice, Mum will come. Or if the passengers are important. Or if she's bored.
19: Yes, but if you say any of that, you'll fail. Whereas if you say 19, you won't fail. Do you understand that? 19. 19 passengers, one cabin crew, 19.
18: 19.
19: 19.
1: Will you all please stop saying 19?
20: I didn't say 19.
19: That is exactly the problem.
21: Hello, Miss Knapp-Shappy?
1: That's right, yes.
21: Hello, I'm Dr. Duncan, Peter Duncan. Not the Peter Duncan.
1: Not which Peter Duncan?
21: Peter Duncan.
1: Who's Peter Duncan?
21: From Blue Peter in the 80s. And Duncan Dex.
20: Oh, yes, I remember him. He was great.
21: Yes, well, I'm not him.
20: Oh.
1: Jolly good. Now, this is Captain Martin Creef, First Officer Douglas Richardson.
21: Hello, Captain.
1: No, the other way around.
19: Oh, for the love.
1: And Arthur Shappy Stewart.
21: Right, so you're the advanced guard, are you?
1: How do you mean?
21: Well, just that the others haven't arrived yet.
1: Which others would those be?
21: Well, the rest of the airline.
1: Dr. Duncan, you see before you the airline. Drink us in.
21: There's 400 of you.
1: Are there, though? Count again.
21: Not 400.
1: Four.
21: Right. That's unfortunate. I should probably speak to catering. Welcome. I'll be looking after the classroom side of things. And Mr. Sergeant, can I borrow you?
22: Good morning.
21: After a quick CRM lecture, Mr. Sergeant will be putting you through the pool drill. Then, after lunch, we'll have the exam. And finally, Mr. Sergeant will take you through the smoke-filled fuselage.
18: Metaphorically?
2: No, sir, not metaphorically, sir, no. We had a bit of a job getting our hands on a metaphorical fuselage, sir. And even if you can track one down, it's a bugger trying to fill it with a simile of some smoke.
18: I see. Tell me, Mr. Sergeant, were you in the RAF by any chance?
2: I certainly was.
18: And were you a sergeant, Mr. Sergeant?
2: No, sir, I wasn't a sergeant because, as we just established, I was in the RA bleeding F, not the bleeding army, so I was a warrant officer. And since my name is not Warrant Officer, this occasion no bleeding mirth whatsoever.
21: Right, good. Good to get that sorted out. Now, if you'll excuse me, I'm just going to dash off and do what I can to hold back 400 quiches.
19: Must you sit at the back, Douglas?
18: I always sit at the back.
19: But there's only two of us in a lecture theatre with 500 seats.
18: Some of which are at the back.
21: Sorry I'm late, chaps. Trying to intercept the caterers.
19: Did you manage?
21: No. Hope you've got an appetite. Right. Douglas, do you want to join us down here, maybe?
18: No, I'm fine.
21: Right. Fair enough. All right. Well, why don't we come and join you at the back?
19: Oh, for goodness.
21: Now then, I want to talk to you today about the potentially dangerous mindsets a pilot can get themselves into, and in particular, what are known as the six deadly eyes. These are...
19: Impatience, impulsivity, invulnerability, insecurity, indecision, and I know best.
21: Absolutely, yes. Gosh, well done. So, let's take them one by one. I know best is the anti-authority attitude that rules and regulations don't apply to you, that you make up your own laws. Now, I don't know if either of you have ever flown with anyone like
19: this. Yeah, me, I have. Yes, I definitely have.
21: Right, well, don't name any names.
19: Oh, no, certainly not. No. Let's call him Dougal. Dougal ignores safety briefings, tech checks. He can barely be persuaded to file a flight plan. He basically thinks he's always right.
18: Has it occurred to you that maybe Dougal is always right?
19: It's definitely occurred to Dougal.
21: Okay. Great. Well, next, impulsivity. That's the tendency of some pilots to panic under pressure, to do the first thing they think of just for the sake of doing something. Now, again, you may never have...
18: Actually, that does ring a little bell.
21: Oh, well, again, without naming names.
18: No, that would be the height of iniquity. Well, this chap could be literally any of the other pilots in MJN Air. Let's call him Marvin. Once requested an emergency landing because his watch went off.
19: It was a new watch with a very odd alarm.
18: Oh, have you flown with Marvin, Martin? Curious chap, isn't he?
21: Then there's insecurity, always trying to prove he's as good a pilot as anyone else.
18: Marvin.
21: Impatience, sacrifices procedure or even safety to save time.
19: Dougal.
21: And finally, indecision, getting caught in the headlights of a problem and being unable to settle on a plan of action.
18: And Marvin.
19: I thought you said Marvin impulsively did the first thing he thought of.
18: Amazingly, he manages to combine both, doing whichever is least appropriate to the situation.
21: Okay, well, what's good here is that we're fostering a real openness between the two of you.
18: Yes, that is good, isn't it?
19: Hmm, well done us.
3: All right, where are the asbestos fire gloves kept?
20: Yes, brilliant, I know this one. In the galley, on top of the microwave.
3: No, they're behind the captain's seat.
20: They're not, though. They're on top of the microwave.
3: Yes, I know that's where they actually are.
20: Right then.
3: But that's not where you should say they are.
20: Why not?
3: Because we probably shouldn't let the CAA examiner know we use vital safety equipment as oven gloves. Ah, Mr. Sergeant,
2: I didn't hear a thing, madam. In the Air Force, we used to use the CO2 fire extinguishers to cool the beer. Just don't let Dr. Duncan hear you. Speaking of whom, madam, the good doctor asked if you could bring your company portfolio to him in the seminar room.
3: The seminar room?
2: Oh, yes. How would we won the Battle of Britain if we hadn't had our portfolios in the seminar room?
3: Yes, of course. Arthur, stay here and keep revising.
2: You're having trouble revising, are you?
20: Yeah, I'm not at my best with exams and stuff.
2: What are you at your best at?
20: Probably crazy golf.
2: All right, well, look, you didn't hear this from me, but Shall I tell you an interesting thing about the passenger oxygen generators in your aircraft?
20: Oh, yeah, please.
2: They produce oxygen for exactly 12 minutes.
20: That's not very interesting.
2: Oh, yes, it is.
20: No, it's not.
2: See, if I was a young lad studying for an exam, I'd find it very interesting indeed.
20: Oh, right, because it might come up.
2: Oh, I'm certainly not telling you that. I'm merely saying it's a possibility.
20: Ah. Well, thanks, but no, I don't think so. It sounds like it's mainly going to be stuff about where stuff is.
2: Right, so you don't reckon that's the sort of thing they'd ask, whereas I, as someone who works in the test centre, reckons it's exactly the sort of thing they'd ask. Well, we'll just have to agree to disagree.
20: OK.
2: You're an idiot.
20: I know. That's why I'm worried.
21: All right. So, in this session...
18: Hang on. Where's Martin?
21: Oh, well, this is a breakout group just for the first officers.
18: All one of us.
21: Yes, I see what you mean, but best to stick to the plan. You see, a common problem in flight decks with poor crew resource management is that the first officer is overly in awe of the captain.
18: Is it now?
21: Yes. Now, the method I want to teach you is the five-step statement. So, Douglas, imagine you've noticed a problem, but you're shy of bringing it up with your captain. Step one...
18: Hang on.
21: Yes?
18: No, it's just this is going to need really quite a lot of imagination. OK, got it.
21: OK, step one...
18: No, it's gone again.
21: Step one, first you get his attention. Now, depending on how you get on, that might be, excuse me, sir, or captain, mm-hmm. or in an informal flight deck, it might just be, hey, chief.
18: Might it really?
21: Yes. So, step two, state your concern in a non-confrontational manner. Hey, chief, I might be wrong.
18: I might be wrong?
21: Yes. That's a good trick for taking the sting out of it. I might be wrong, but I think we're low on fuel. Step three, let him know how you feel about this. This makes me feel uneasy. Step four, propose a solution. One thing we could do is reduce our speed. Step five, obtain buy-in to your idea. How does that sound to you?
18: Well, frankly, it sounds like the biggest load. No.
21: That's what you might say. How does that sound to you?
18: Ah.
21: So, do you want to role-play that through now, Douglas?
18: I would love to. Hey, Chief, I might be wrong, but I think we're flying into a mountain. This makes me feel... scared of the mountain. One thing we could do is pull up and fly over the mountain. How does that sound to...
21: Yes, of course, in that situation, you might need to react a little more instinctively.
18: Oh, do you think so?
2: All right, lady and gentlemen, welcome to the pool drill. No doubt Dr. Duncan's given you some fascinating glimpses into the psychology of the aviational mind. But what we're going to do now is check you know how to get off your burning aircraft and into your nice, safe, floaty boat.
4: Mr. Sergeant?
2: Yes, sir.
4: This is brilliant.
2: Good. Right then. So there you are, up in your little plane somewhere above the North Atlantic, when suddenly, oh, dearie me, beep, beep, beep, two engine failures. Not the best of news, seeing as you only have two engines, and you have to glide to a false landing. The exercise begins just as you have glid the plane to sea level.
18: Sorry, glid?
2: Yes, glid. Is there something funny about that?
18: Not in the least, no. I'm very glad we glid.
2: Right. Then when I blow my whistle, jump into the pool, inflate the life raft, and conduct standard emergency procedure. Good lad! Well, come on, the rest of you, in.
5: It's all right, I'm getting in.
21: Oh, God, it's cold.
2: Yes, madam, this is what we tend to find in the North Bleeding Atlantic Ocean. And what about you two? Come on in.
4: Yes, I'm just putting in my earplugs.
2: You don't need bleeding earplugs, sir.
4: Well, I do, actually. I have a slight abnormality of the inner ear. I can't go swimming.
2: Get yourself in the bleeding pool, sir, now.
18: Arthur, here's the dinghy. Catch.
4: Thanks, Douglas. So now, what do I... Just pull this...
22: Whoa! Look at that!
2: Hey, sir, why are you not in the pool?
18: First officer retrieves dinghy, conveys it to cabin crew.
2: Yes, well, first officer's done that. Now, first officer gets in the bleeding pool himself.
18: I think not.
2: I don't care whether or not you bleeding well think so. Get in the pool.
18: No. You see, the problem is, I was never in the RAF. So, rather sadly, I've never managed to cultivate a fear of shouty, red-faced little men with bristly heads. I was, however, in command of an aircraft for 13 years.
6: Though not now.
18: Though not now. And I picked up a few little things along the way, such as, if the engines are stopped, there's no risk of fire, and so it would be a poor decision to waterlog my clothing and risk hypothermia when I can remain on the wing of the aircraft and wait for the gallant steward to steer the dinghy close enough to it that I can step in like so. Hello there, Arthur.
2: I suppose you think you're very clever, don't you?
18: I'll let you into a little secret. I sometimes do.
20: Right, another quiche, I think. Anyone else? Skip?
19: No.
20: But you've only had one.
19: Yes, I've had one. One is the correct dosage of quiche for the adult human male. How many have you had now?
20: Seven. And we have got 100 each to get through.
18: It was a mistake, Arthur, not a challenge.
1: Wait a minute, Arthur. Listen, all of you. We've only got the exam and the fuselage drill to go. The exam's in the lap of the gods, but in the fuselage, we are going to concentrate. We are going to be disciplined. We are going to listen to one clear voice of command. Got that?
19: Yes. Thank you, Carolyn.
1: Not you, idiot. Me.
19: But I'm the captain.
1: Yes, Martin. Everyone who's ever met you knows you're the captain, but I am the alpha dog.
18: You say that, Carolyn. But...
1: I do say that, Douglas, yes, because if you'd seen the documentary, you'd know that what makes an alpha dog is not languid put-downs. It's providing the pack with their food, their shelter, their pay, their hotel rooms, and most of all, their aeroplane.
18: Goodness, I wish I had seen it now.
1: So, in the fuselage, everyone listen to me and follow me, especially you, Arthur. And Arthur, in the exam...
20: I know. 19.
19: No, Arthur, that's only the answer to one question.
20: Oh, right. Which one?
21: All right. Individual questions now. Martin, how are the passenger oxygen masks activated?
19: Automatically by a barometric pressure switch when the cabin altitude is 14,000 feet or when the pass oxygen switch on the overhead panel is positioned to on.
21: Yes, perfect answer. Okay, Carolyn, how many smoke hoods are there in the rear stowage compartment?
1: Two.
21: Yes, okay. Do you want to elaborate on that?
1: There's one, and there's another one. Totaling two.
21: Yes, okay. Fine, yes. Douglas, a slightly obscure one for you, I'm afraid. At what number of passengers does it become compulsory to carry at least one flight attendant?
18: That is tricky.
7: You would get that one.
18: Still, I'll have a stab at it. Could it be 19?
21: Quite right. Finally, Arthur, for how long does a passenger oxygen generator produce oxygen once activated?
20: Oh, that's a coincidence. Someone was just talking to me about that. Was it you, Douglas? Or Mum? Someone, anyway.
21: So what's the answer?
20: I don't know. I didn't listen.
2: All right, lady and gentlemen. Ignore the pool this time. Concentrate your attentions on the mock-up fuselage. Inside, it has been laid out in exactly the same way as your aircraft, with the tiny improvement that we've filled it with smoke. Also, somewhere inside is Adrian, a life-size, life-weight dummy representing an unlucky passenger. Obviously, any passenger of MJN Air is by definition an unlucky passenger. But this one is unlucky even by your own high standards, because he is relying on you to save him. When I blow my whistle, you will don your smoke hoods, enter the fuselage in a random order, locate Adrian and retrieve him in under 5 minutes. The random order is as follows. Arthur, Douglas, Carolyn, Martin.
20: Oh, I mean, hooray, but also... I don't think I should go first.
2: No, nor do I. That's why you're going first. On your marks. Get set. Come on, come on, Hudson, quickly, right. In you go. In. Not all separately like sheep that have got into a bleeding garden. Hold the back of the belt of the crew member in front. 1 minute left.
6: come on, for goodness sake! 4 minutes gone, Arthur! Are you sure you haven't found anything?
9: No.
6: Hasn't got anyone?
9: No.
22: No, but I am... on the deck,
2: sir. 45 seconds.
6: We'll have to abandon it.
9: What was that?
22: It was Skipper. He's fallen down.
6: Martin, are you all right?
9: Arthur, how do you know it was Martin?
22: I was holding onto his belt.
6: But you were in the lead.
22: But Mr. Sergeant said everyone holds someone's belt.
6: But not you.
9: Never mind that now. Is Martin all right?
22: I think so. My screen's a bit misted up. I'll just...
23: So what exactly happened?
2: Yes, what exactly happened? Let's see if we can piece it together for the good doctor. For starters, how many bodies did you rescue from the fuselage?
24: Two.
2: Two? Which is pretty good going, given that I only put one in there. Carolyn, whose body did you rescue?
24: Arthur's.
2: Arthur's. And why was Arthur's body lying in the fuselage?
20: I got a bit smoke-filled.
2: Yes, you did. Because in the smoke-filled cabin, in order to see more clearly, you took off your smoke hood. And what was you trying to see more clearly?
20: The body I found.
2: The body you found. The body Douglas, in the end, brought out of the fuselage. The body of...
18: Martin.
2: The body of Martin. And why was the body of Martin lying on the floor?
19: As I believe I mentioned before, I have a slight abnormality of the inner ear. It's perfectly airworthy, but it means I black out if I get dizzy.
2: If you get dizzy. And why was you dizzy?
19: Because we were going round in circles.
2: And that was because?
19: Because Arthur was holding on to my belt.
2: Explain exactly. Because you was all holding on to each other's belts. Going round and round the smoke-filled cabin, playing Ring a Ring of Roses. While Adrian the dubby looked on, burning merrily to a crisp. In which circumstances, I hope it will come as no surprise that you have well and truly failed the SCP.
24: No, you can't fail us.
2: I not only can, I have to. And I not only have to, I want to.
23: Quite right, Mr. Sergeant. Absolutely, though, of course, you could maybe let them retake it.
2: I could, at my discretion, allow a retake if I had any reason to think they were under an unfair disadvantage, which I don't.
18: Oh, but we were.
2: Oh, yes, and what was that?
18: Arthur was in the lead.
2: Crew is only as strong as its weakest link, and your weakest link is very weak indeed. If you want me, I won't be in the seminar room.
3: Peter, can I have a word with you?
23: I'm sorry, Carolyn, but Mr. Sergeant's quite right, and Arthur did fail his exam as well.
3: Look, this is a very safe aircraft. I have a good pilot and a safe pilot. And the safe pilot's in charge of the good pilot. Martin won't let them get into trouble, and if they do, Douglas would get them out of it.
23: But it does have Arthur on it.
3: Yes, but Arthur doesn't do anything. He just serves the meals. If anything went wrong, I'd handle it. And if I wasn't on board, the pilots would handle it. Arthur is basically just a passenger in a hat. That's only because he made himself a hat.
18: Hey, Chief.
3: What?
18: I might be wrong. Sorry. I really must learn to say that with a straight face. I might be wrong, but I think Arthur's about to lose us all our jobs.
3: This is not...
18: Hang on. I'm only on step two. This makes me feel... unemployed. And also, a little surprised, given that I'm sure I've heard quite a lot recently that the number of passengers at which it becomes compulsory to carry a flight attendant is 19. And I just wonder how often that situation's going to occur in our aircraft with its 16 seats.
3: Ah!
18: And how does that sound to you?
3: Thank you, Douglas.
18: You're welcome. Enjoy the hearty beast.
3: Dr. Duncan, we've had a slight company reorganization in the last few seconds. From now on, Arthur will no longer fly on the crew roster. Henceforth, any flights he happens to be on, he'll be on the passenger roster.
23: As a passenger?
3: Precisely.
23: But still acting as a steward?
3: Certainly not. Of course, as a frequent flyer, he may choose to help the other passengers, you know. Always be first to offer to get the coffee and serve dinner and stay behind after to hoover the aircraft. But in the eyes of God and the CAA, he will simply be an unusually helpful passenger who wears a hat.
23: Well, that would make things a lot easier.
3: Yes, it would.
23: So long as the rest of you pass the fuselage drill.
3: Peter, it has long been a maxim of MJ and Air that when Arthur stops helping, we can do anything.
2: All right. 4 minutes and 52 seconds. The very definition of barely adequate. But you rescued Adrian, you're in time. Therefore, on the strict understanding that Arthur has no official role on the aircraft whatsoever, except possibly Chock, you all pass.
8: Hey!
2: Except you.
4: Why? What did I do? Please give me another chance.
2: Not you.
4: Oh.
2: You.
4: Me?
2: Yes, my friend, you. Because for all your smooth talking and your smart answers, matey, no one passes my SEP training without demonstrating to my satisfaction they can swim strongly in uniform and rescue a body from the water.
18: I see. Well, then we'll just have to see what the CAA adjudicates when I take...
3: Judges, shut up. Martin, pass me Adrian.
8: Here.
3: Judges, fetch.
17: That was Cabin Pressure by John Finnemore. It starred Stephanie Cole as Carolyn, Roger Allam as Douglas, Benedict Cumberbatch as Martin, and John Finnemore as Arthur. It also starred Alex McQueen as Dr. Peter Duncan and Phil Davis as Mr. Sergeant. The producer was David Tyler, and the programme was a positive production for the BBC.
10: Will you have a polo, dear Liza, dear Liza? Will you have a polo, dear Liza, polo?
11: How very kind of you, dear Henry. I most certainly will. I'll have three or four or maybe more.
10: But you take me old tube.
11: Because they happen to be my tube of polo, dear Henry. Have one.
12: Have you crossed Mr. Kipling in the meadow by the church? If I've painted that spire once, he said, I've painted it a dozen times. He offered me an apple pie. An artist needs inspiration, he explained. Golden shortcrust pastry, delicious apple filling, and just the right amount of sugar sprinkled on top. But then, when it comes to the little details, Mr. Kipling does have an exceedingly good eye.
13: You know, some marmalades get some of their tang from added flavouring. While Robertson's Golden Shred gets all of its tang from Seville oranges. What would you rather have for breakfast?
25: £31.5, £32, £33, £35, £40, and £10 is £50, and £50 is a pound. 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So if you're puzzled by 31.5, 32, 33, 35, 40, and 10 is 50, and 50 is a pound, think decimal. 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
17: Drop Me Here, Darling features Norma Ronald, Joe Dunlop, and as Leslie and Caroline Duggan, Leslie Phillips and Jill Bennett. Not all Caroline's problems are connected with her business. There's also the trouble with Leslie, her ex-husband, who's now her chauffeur. And then there's her personal assistant, Claire, who seems to have reached a funny age.
28: I mean, it's not every day a girl reaches 30. Listen, this morning I passed a Chelsea pensioner and he whistled. And then the car giving trouble last night. It's all too much. Well, look, if you could get it to the garage, that'd be a start.
0: No, don't come to the office, Ben. Caroline doesn't like boyfriends here. And last time it put me off work for the rest of the day.
1: Morning, Claire. Oh, sorry.
0: I'm nearly done, Caroline. What, Ben? No, I told you. You just put me off completely. Yes, bye.
1: Anything wrong?
0: Well, nothing I want to talk about.
1: Was that Ben? He came here once, didn't he?
0: Oh, don't worry. He's not coming here again.
1: Oh. Hmm. Well, I wanted your opinion on those teenage fashions. Oh. Oh, to be 16 again with all the boys after you. Claire, you want to tell me what is wrong?
0: Well, it might help to talk to another woman.
1: You want two of us?
0: Ben can't understand. He's so casual. 30 is a difficult age.
1: Ben's 30, is he?
0: Ben? Well, yes, he is.
1: That's no problem for a man. Leslie was still hobbing about when he was 31.
0: Well, Leslie's lasted well, the swine.
1: That's true. He was so lazy at 20, we don't see the difference.
0: It's awful the way old age creeps up on you.
5: Morning, madam.
1: Leslie, we were just talking about you.
5: Well, one has to accept that. Morning, Claire. How are you, old girl?
0: I suppose you think that's funny.
5: What?
0: Before you come into my office, knock. The architects thought of you. They gave me doors.
5: What's the matter today? Caustic soda in your tights?
0: Oh, pull your head in.
5: Oh, madam, if I'm wanted, I shall be in your office.
1: Claire, I know you don't like Leslie, but you could make an effort.
0: It's no effort at all.
1: You're in a funny mood today. Oh, well, let me know about the fashion project. I'll be in my office.
5: What's the matter with her?
1: Oh, love life, I think.
5: Someone put garlic in her bedroom. Little frump. You know, she never liked me. And why? I go out of my way to be friendly.
1: I think she'd prefer you to go out of her way.
5: Well, I'm nice enough, aren't I? I help old ladies pass the sex shop. I don't buy Golden Delicious. What's wrong with me?
1: Oh, all staff hate the chauffeur. He's got the master's ear. In your case, the mistress's ear. And being my ex-husband makes it worse.
5: Well, what's on my schedule today? Any overtime? I'm so broke, I roll my own toilet paper.
1: Sorry, no. Just cleaning the car today. You know, I'm worried about Claire. There could be problems with the boyfriend. I hope they're not breaking up.
0: Quantum mail order? Ben! Oh, don't worry. I guess I'll get used to being an old hag eventually. Now, what did the garage say? Well, why can't they do it? They can't have trouble finding parts. It's a British car. You'll find parts all over the road. Well, could you get another man? Oh, never mind. I know you're busy.
1: Claire, about you and Ben... Oh, sorry.
0: No, I shan't be a sec. No, Ben, I want it finished. If this goes on, I'll have a breakdown. I'll just have to do without it for a while, won't I? No, no, my mind's made up. I'll look for another man. Well, there must be plenty who'd be eager now everyone's riding bikes. No, Ben, I won't let you have another try. Let's face it, you haven't got the equipment. We'd never get it together again. Look, I want someone who knows what they're doing. Sorry, I don't want you getting dirty again. No, I've got to go. There's someone here. Bye.
1: Look, love, would you like the afternoon off?
0: Well, why?
1: Well, it's obviously a bad day for you.
28: You know the feeling, obviously.
1: Well, don't you think it's happened to me?
28: But you look better every year.
1: Nice of you to say so. But I felt the same, as if no man would look at me again.
28: With me, it's true.
1: Wish I had your figure.
28: You will when you're 60.
1: Why, you look good in a sack.
28: Just not so hot in a dress.
1: No, honestly, you've got everything a red-blooded man wants.
28: Grizzled face, tough body, big hands.
1: Molly, love.
6: Look, Caroline, I won't take the afternoon off, thanks, but perhaps if I could be alone for a bit.
1: Of course. And Claire?
6: Yes?
1: Remember, we still love you, whatever goes wrong.
5: Caroline, I thought you were in there, but I didn't join you. I might have said something to Claire that I've been thinking up all day.
1: Make allowances. She's going through a difficult time.
5: Is it Halloween already?
1: It is no laughing matter for a woman, Leslie. She's split up from Ben.
5: Who's Ben? The front half of the donkey?
1: The boyfriend. If only I could find someone to restore her confidence, persuade her she's attractive.
5: Lying won't help, you know. With her look, she needs to develop a personality.
1: Who is there? Who could ask her out to dinner? I suppose... Oh, dear. Leslie?
5: Hmm?
1: Could you ask her out? To take her mind off Ben?
5: Me?
1: Just a gesture to cheer her up.
5: Ask out that piece of shrapnel.
1: I can't force you.
5: Look, sack me, rack me, make me walk barefoot over a bachelor's carpet. I wouldn't touch her with a dockyard crane.
1: I don't want you to touch her. Just turn on the mature man's charm for a bit.
5: You're wasting your time. I'd sooner have dinner with a Venus flytrap.
1: Oh, well. Pity. Because she's always carried a torch for you.
5: Ask the dustman. He might... Really?
1: On the quiet.
5: Well, it doesn't make any difference because I... But she goes out of her way to be rude to me.
1: Leslie, that's how it always is. A man of your experience knows that.
5: Oh, I don't
1: know. You're always rude to someone you fancy who's hopelessly out of your reach.
5: Poor little thing.
1: Hopeless adoration from girls must be a familiar problem for you.
5: One isn't deliberately unkind. And is it the rose's fault? The bees come.
1: You see, you would be the ideal escort, and Claire's morale is vital to the firm. So you'd have had the dinner on expenses, but if you feel that you can't, I mean, you know.
5: Well, look, you know, if it means so much...
1: Perhaps I could bribe one of the reps to take her out.
5: Oh, no, I mean the poor little... I'll do it. It would be nice to show her there's still a reason to go on living. Still some beauty in the world. Does she like vindaloo?
1: Indian, I don't know. Leave it a while. I've got to talk to her.
5: I'll buy her some flowers. She's a dear girl, really.
1: Claire.
28: Yes, Caroline?
1: It's happened already. Leslie wants you to have dinner with him.
28: This is supposed to be funny, isn't it?
1: What?
28: Now I'm only fit for geriatrics.
1: Leslie? He's only 5 years older than me.
28: How old are you?
1: 10 years younger than him. Believe me, Claire, the mature man has something youngsters haven't.
28: Arthritis.
1: I'm always flattered to be seen with an older man.
28: I am not going out with that oily old giblet.
1: He's awfully good at cheering people up.
28: Oh, Oh, I see. When I want charity, I'll work for the civil service.
27: Well, it would be charity in a way, on your part. You know, Leslie's always fancied you.
28: What? He goes out of his way to be rude to me.
27: Well, that's always how it is. A girl with as many admirers as you knows that.
28: Oh, yes, but... Oh, it's ridiculous. He's old enough to be my father. Except Mother was fussy.
27: Ah. Well, you put your finger on it. The fact is, I'm worried about Leslie Clare. He's a nice man, really, and just lately he started worrying about his age.
28: He's worried about his age? He has my sympathy.
27: I knew you'd understand. If you just went out with him once, it would make him think he's still attractive.
28: No, no, no, you're wasting your time, because... He really fancies me, then?
27: Oh, yes.
28: Oh, poor old thing. Perhaps an evening with me might bring a bit of sunshine into the winter of his life. All right, I'll do it.
27: Yes, Pam, I'm sticking to my resolution. No men at the moment. I'm not sure I could face the hassle again. I mean, look at my assistant. Yes, Claire, yes, you remember. Broke up with her boyfriend and suddenly she's a nervous wreck. Well, of course I'm trying to help. I've got old Leslie taking her out to cheer her up. Mind you, she thinks she's cheering him up. I'd like to be a fly on the wall.
7: Ah, yes, I think the salt in Barca.
8: The wine list, sir?
7: Don't bother, I always have the second cheapest.
9: Well. Well, Claire. Well, now,
28: Yes. Oh, Leslie, I read in my magazine today, Charlie Chaplin fathered a child when he was 80.
7: Really? Got careless, I suppose. Well, Claire, I'm so glad you could come. When you're upset, it helps to have dinner with a friend.
28: Oh, I'd only be at home in front of the telly.
7: That's dangerous. It might come on.
28: Oh, Leslie, you get funnier every day. I mean funny ha-ha, not funny, you know, when you're over the hill. Not that there's anything wrong in that. I mean, well, good heavens, well, I like senility in a man. Serenity in a man. The kind of mellowness that only comes when you reach a certain age.
7: Well, personally, I always try to keep mine uncertain.
28: Oh, it's wonderful how you manage to joke about it.
7: It's good we've learned to be friends. But we must accept that's as far as it can go.
28: Of course. That is the penalty of old age, isn't it?
7: What?
28: I mean, what is it they say? A man has grown old and should go to sleep. When his mind makes appointments, his body can't keep.
7: Pardon? The point is, Claire, we won't be able to do this again.
28: You're just too attractive, Leslie.
7: Well, we all have our burden.
28: It would spoil my relationship with Ben.
7: I realize that. Now, hang on, though.
28: I mean, how could he compete?
7: Ben?
28: My boyfriend. Oh, you haven't met him, have
7: no,
28: you?
7: No, but I thought, I mean, what are we here for? I mean, you split up with him, haven't you?
28: Ben? No. Who told you that?
7: Caroline, that's why I asked you out, to cheer you up.
28: Well, she said the idea was to cheer you up.
7: Why?
28: Because you're worried about your age.
7: Worried of... The very idea, she's got hold of the wrong end of the stick.
28: What, two sticks? Oh, isn't Caroline sweet, yeah. Worrying about me.
0: If anyone has problems with their love life, it's her.
7: Really?
0: Well, you must have noticed. She hasn't been out with a man for months.
7: No. Maybe that's why she thought you had the same problem.
0: Of course. She always puts on a brave face, but why else would she jump to the conclusions about me and Ben? Oh,
7: perhaps we should fix her up with a date.
0: Well, if she got me off with you, perhaps subconsciously she wants the same herself.
7: Well, I mean, I can understand that.
0: So when are you free?
7: Oh, come on. We've been divorced 10 years.
0: Just enough time to forget what you're really like.
7: Now, look, I'd love to help, but she wouldn't agree. I mean, the last time I took her out, she was cross when she sussed the real reason.
0: Well, what was that?
7: Well, when you go to a fancy dress party as Batman, you need a Robin.
0: Look, leave it to me. I'll talk to her first.
14: Morning, Claire. How was it last night?
0: Hello, Caroline. Oh, it was very pleasant. We cheered each other up.
14: Good.
0: But that's the end of it because, well, I'm back with Ben.
14: Oh, that's great, Claire. I'm delighted.
0: Thanks, but unfortunately, poor old Leslie isn't so lucky. You were right, Caroline. He is worried.

0: Unfortunately, poor old Leslie isn't so lucky. You were right, Caroline. He is worried about his age.
1: He is?
0: Well, he is now. But you were wrong about him fancying me. It's you he carries a torch for.
1: Really? Well, he must be running on a very weak battery.
0: No, honestly, he never stops talking about you and him.
1: Oh, nonsense. I mean, if I burst naked out of Leslie's muesli, he wouldn't look out from his sauce bottle.
0: No, you're wrong, Caroline. Listen, if he did ask you out, you wouldn't... Well, you wouldn't reject him, would you? This age thing is really upsetting him.
2: Ah, sorry I'm late. I went to the doctor's for a checkup.
1: And?
2: He said I'm normal for a man of my age.
0: I'll leave you two alone.
2: Oh, yes. Yeah.
1: What's in the bag?
2: No. Give me that back. Give me that back.
1: Dennis Waterman virility pills. And what's this? Mr. Mature Stay Up Spray. What does that do?
2: Well, if you spray it in your cocoa... It keeps you awake all night. That's not what I bought it for. But that's what it does. I wish I'd read the label.
1: Heavens, this looks like a corset.
2: Yeah, doesn't it? Yes. It's for my friend's dog. Well, he's got a basset with a rupture. Now, darling, I happen to have these two tickets for the theatre tomorrow.
1: That's handy. You can go twice.
2: Middle age spread.
1: Hmm?
2: Thought it might remind me of my younger days. But I wondered if you'd join me.
1: Darling, this is most unexpected. And I didn't believe her. Well, I'd love to. Yes, of course, Leslie. What fun.
0: This is a pleasant surprise, then. What's up?
3: Bit of luck, Claire. Pete and Sharon, you know, from the disco, they've won this contest. A weekend for four, windsurfing.
0: Windsurfing?
3: They can take two other people, and they've asked you and me.
0: I thought they liked us. Oh, I don't know, Ben. You're talking to an old woman of 30. And windsurfers do it standing up.
3: Could be fun. I'll bring a bottle of Philisan.
0: No. I'm sorry. I really couldn't face it, love. Include me out.
3: Oh, well.
0: Look, you go. I mean, take someone else. I won't mind.
3: Someone else? Well, who?
0: I'm trying to think. Hey, Ben. You like Caroline, don't you? She's keen on that sort of thing. She's always off skiing and so on. And she needs a good time just now.
3: Caroline. Yes, I like her, but would she be interested?
0: I bet she would. Look, she's out of town today, but she's back this evening. I'll give you her number.
1: Sit down, Leslie, while I get you a drink. And then we can criticize the play.
2: Yeah, I enjoyed it. A lot better than the Romans in Britain. Well, I saw that, you know. What a shock. That scene where he... I didn't know where to put myself. He did, obviously. Ah, you must be getting old when you simulate Mary Whitehouse.
1: There.
2: Oh, thanks. But I'm off whiskey. Got any Complan? No, never. No, this is nice. Oh, this is really nice. Like old times.
1: Well, like the best of old times.
2: Yes, I enjoyed holding your Maltesers again.

0: One good thing about reaching our age, you're too tired to argue.
1: What do you mean, our age? You might have reached our age, but I haven't.
0: Well, almost. Haven't you noticed the policemen getting younger? What am I saying? The British Legion are getting younger.
1: You've never talked like this before.
0: I've never been this old before. Do you realize if we were horses, we'd be tinned by now? Enriched with marrow bone jelly.
1: Thanks, Leslie. I'm beginning to think I've just crawled out of a pyramid.
0: Now, don't get upset, darling. I mean, there's still whist. Bowls. We can carry on getting fun out of life, you know, going to the Darby and Joan Club, accidentally dropping a sex manual, customizing the bath chair, community wheezing.
1: Well, I must say, Leslie, you certainly know how to cheer a girl up. I better rewrite my donor card. Leave the lot to the British Museum.
0: Yeah, phone, darling.
1: I can still hear. I expect it's the social services checking I'm all right. Hello, Caroline Duggan's home help.
2: Yeah, Ov, that's Caroline Duggan, isn't it? This is Ben Todd. You know, Claire's guy.
1: Oh, Ben. Hello. How are you?
2: Fine. Listen, I wondered if you fancied a weekend windsurfing.
1: Windsurfing? Is that where you get on a board and fall off?
2: Yeah, sort of. Look, I'm fixed up to go, but Claire says it's not her bag. She suggested you. I mean, all legit, there'll be four of us.
1: Oh, I don't know, Ben. I'm a bit old for that sort of thing.
2: Oh, come on, you're the same age as Claire, aren't you?
1: Heavens, I'm 40.
2: I assumed you were.
1: I'm four, telling the truth. Yes, I am Claire's age. Roughly.
2: Well then, what about it?
1: Well, if you think I can manage.
2: Oh, sure. Look, I'll call in your office and give you the gin.
1: Fine. And Ben, thanks. Well, not everyone thinks I'm past it. I'm going windsurfing, Leslie.
0: Good grief. Will they have a lifeboat standing by?
1: You are daft, sitting around moping about your age. You're still in your prime.
0: Really?
1: If I'm young enough to go windsurfing... So are you.
0: You're right. I've been talking nonsense. You're as old as you feel. Good mind to come with you.
1: I'm worried I might not manage, though. I don't see how you stand up straight.
0: It's all in the balance. Move from the hips. No, I'll show you. No, look, help me up on the sofa.
1: No, are you sure?
0: Yeah, yes, of course. Yeah, yeah. Look, here we are. Now, if I fall to the right, I jerk to the left. So...
1: What? What's the matter, Leslie?
0: I think my back's gone. Can you get me a doctor?
1: No, darling, don't move. No,
3: it's up here.
4: 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Also featured were Norma Ronald and Joe Dunlop. The program was written by Andrew Palmer and produced by Edward Taylor.

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0: That wasn't easy, Vince.
1: Yes, I don't recall having a sheep in chambers for a conference before. Not since we stopped getting work from those solicitors outside Swansea. Have you, secured everything, sir?
0: I think so. Are you absolutely sure Mr. Fuller Carp isn't coming into chambers this morning?
1: Absolutely. He rang in first thing to say he was driving his wife back to the barracks. I believe she's applied to go full-time with the Territorials now, sir.
0: I hope I laid enough newspaper. They're very excitable animals, sheep.
1: The ones from Swansea always seem worried. If you don't mind me asking, sir, why exactly are you doing all this?
0: I don't know. They seem so helpless and pathetic. I think it's really good that Ruth's doing all this animal welfare legal work. She's an incredibly caring person, even with people.
1: Well, I'm against any cruelty to creatures, sir. The thought brings tears to your eyes. That's why I've always been anti-vasectomy.
2: Bloody little hickler.
1: Sir.
0: John, what are you doing here? I mean, not that you're not entitled. You're not entitled. You're entitled. But we were expecting you later after you drew...
2: Yes, well, Joy decided to run the last 6 miles. I had to turn back. One thing I've learned in 25 years of marriage, you don't argue with a woman who carries a sidearm.
0: No, of course. Listen, we haven't had a good chat for ages, John. Why don't we forget work for a morning and go out for a quiet stroll and a talk in Lincoln's Inn Fields?
2: You're kind, Hilary, but no thanks. It was a tense weekend, what with Joy working on this plan to invade Hertfordshire. Escape to the peace and seclusion of my room.
1: But you could discuss that quickie divorce case you're both doing this afternoon whilst you're out walking.
2: Well, that piece of rubbish will be in and out of the High Court in 2 minutes. Why is it that some people find divorce so easy? No, I'll be in my room if anything of note arises.
0: Bob! Yes, what about the barber? Weren't you saying a while ago that you wanted to have your hair sheared? Cut?
1: Hair cut?
0: Bar council meeting, yes, the bar council meeting.
2: You've never been to a bar council meeting in your life, Hilary.
0: No, but everyone was talking about it. I mean, word soon got out that you were planning a trip to a bar mitzvah.
2: Are you all right, Hilary? I mean, you've been a bit nervous since you started sharing a room with that woman. As a barrister, you've really got to keep a tight control on the seepage of nerves. One doesn't like to comment, but there's a bit of a whiff of it around chambers this morning. What was that? There's something in my room.
0: John, let me put a hypothetical question to you. How upset would you be if, for entirely humane motives, it had been necessary for me, on behalf of another member of Chambers, to tether a sheep to your desk?
2: A sheep? Oh, my God. This is all down to that damn woman.
0: Right, okay. You wouldn't simply accept it without comment.
3: Can you keep it down a bit, please? I'm advising in conference. Oh, hello, John.
2: Hello. Hello? There's a beast in my room. Look what it's doing with my wig.
0: Well, it's attracted to the animal hair. That'll almost certainly wash off.
3: I'm sorry, John, but we had to have Barbar in. The solicitors think he might be the subject of an animal cruelty case.
2: Well, tell them he is now.
0: Look, it's not down to Ruth, John. It's my fault. I said I'd look after Barbar. Let me get him out. Come by.
2: You're ruining these chambers with the type of work you're bringing in, Ruth. Do you know that? I mean, we're really going to catch the Lord Chancellor's eye with one lawyer and his dog here, aren't we?
3: Well, forgive me, but I thought as a barrister I was obliged by the cab rank rule to put aside any personal prejudices and serve any client who needed my help.
2: Good God.
3: You're frightening it.
0: That's worse than it looks. An open window, a couple of Airwick double-strength sticks, and you won't notice he's been here.
2: You may be happy turning up at court smelling like Rolf Harris. On your head be it. One more incident, just one more, and I'm going to take steps to remove you from these chambers. Now get rid of this thing, or everyone goes home with lamb chops.
0: Ruth, you're back.
3: Yeah, were there any phone calls?
0: No, I don't think so. Anyone in particular?
3: No one special.
0: I was worried about you. Well, I mean, I wondered where you got to.
3: I went out to test my new economic policy. It's called spending your way out of a depression. How can he talk to me like that, Hill?
0: John was upset.
3: I'll get that. Ruth Quirk.
4: Ruth, it's Rob. Are you alone?
3: Hillary, do you mind?
0: Oh, of course not. You go ahead.
3: Can you leave? It's someone special.
0: Oh, insensitive. Sorry.
3: Rob, hi. Just getting rid of my roommate. She's gone now. We're alone.
4: It's on. We're going for it. And this time we're going to get it right.
3: Rob, that's great.
4: Yeah, I've been thinking it through and I'm ready for it, finally.
3: Oh, this is just incredible.
4: I've never felt so strongly. We can't allow the bastards to hunt innocent foxes.
3: Oh.
4: I can't talk for long. They're tapping eco-warrior lines all the time. We're developing our own rapid response communication system. Owl hoots and clucking, but it's difficult to leave messages. I need to know, are you with us for the next direct action?
3: Yeah, of course, but I thought we could meet up maybe for a meal and talk about it. You like Greek vegetarian? It's like normal Greek food, but without the cruelty.
4: It's too dangerous. A vegetarian restaurant is exactly the kind of place they'll be looking for a bloke like me. You'll receive written details in the normal way. Check your windowsill and give him some stale breadcrumbs when he flies in.
3: Rob?
0: Sorry, I forgot to take my brief for this divorce case I'm doing with John this afternoon. I didn't mean to interrupt.
3: Have you heard of lamb, Hillary?
0: Yes, it's delicious.
3: No, lamb, lawyers against meat. We're a group of like-minded legal people committed to fighting animal exploitation under the existing law.
0: Oh, right. I meant lamb substitute. You know, that delicious corn stuff. It sounds brilliant. Can any lawyer who's against meat join?
3: Well, it's not exactly a political move for a public school barrister.
0: Oh, come on. If I was an archetypal career barrister, would I have got involved with the sheep? Not that I'm poo-pooing bar-bar. No.
3: You were great. And I am going to replace that boog thing.
0: Bougainvillea plumatis. Look, Ruth, you probably don't realise, but I tend to have quite a lot of weekends free. And every evening, too, actually. Lamb must need support. And as a boy, I kept injured beetles. Why don't I join?
3: Well, all right, but it isn't a party. You think it's going to be like that, but it just isn't. And that's right. I mean, that's exactly how it should be. Lamb needs really committed people.
0: I'm just saying we've got to try and be understanding of Ruth at the moment.
2: Understanding? I can't do a thing with that wig. It's been dry cleaned 3 times. I don't know. We've really been getting some awful cases lately. I must speak to Vince.
0: Yeah, it didn't take very long, did it?
2: 30 years of marriage dissolved in 2 minutes. Some people are so extraordinarily fortunate.
0: Isn't that Paul Farnham leaving court?
2: Yes, I believe it is. Look at all those cameras.
0: He must have just finished that big libel case. You know, soap star caught sucking boyfriend's toe in Robin Reliant. She said he'd had a painful corn and that she was merely loosening his sock with her teeth.

0: Don't upset yourself, Mr. Porteous. Would you like a drink of water?
1: Don't, Simon. He just swirls it round and spits it out.
0: Well, comfort yourself with the knowledge that Mr. Fuller Carp could not be more totally committed to this case.
2: Yes, that is indeed true. I'm so deeply in favour of your case that, alas, and indeed, with the utmost regret, I am constrained to refuse the brief.
0: What?
2: Dear lady, please allow me to explain. The point is this, and it is indeed a point that has to be made, but also should be made, and I will make it. Like you and your good husband, I am an animal lover.
0: I don't believe this.
2: I cannot abide animal cruelty of any type. My feelings about this case are simply too personal, too intense. I fear that I couldn't represent you without compromising my professional independence.
0: This is outrageous. What about the cab rank rule?
2: If a barrister's professional independence is compromised, he must withdraw.
0: This is ridiculous. You don't even like animals.
2: If I appeared cold towards that sheep, it was simply a self-protection mechanism. I couldn't allow myself to get too involved.
1: There's a grandeur of gesture in Mr. Fuller Carp's sentiments.
2: I knew you, of all people, would understand my torment. I'm sure that another more objective counsel can be found.
1: Of course.
2: And after all, you still have Ruth. As they say, a bird in the hand is cruelly incarcerated. Ruth, please show Mr. and Mrs. Porteous out.
3: Thank you.
1: Thank you.
4: God, you're good.
5: Shall I come in now, sir?
2: Just a minute. Enter. Well, what do you think?
6: I honestly think it could be coming from the drain, sir.
2: Not that, Vincent. Me.
6: Oh, very smart, sir. Very, Harvey Smith.
2: Now, all I need to do is find a shop that sells riding crops.
6: Oh, no problem, sir. I know a little place in Soho. And, if you need a pair of them... And if you need a pair of them long leather boots, it's the kind of place I could do a tie-up deal.
7: Oh, there you are, John. Extraordinary pair of riding boots.
2: Morning, Anthony.
7: I'm sure I've missed them, but, you know, I don't think I've heard any chance comments reflecting upon the inspirational lead given by the Bar Council and its chairman in your crusade to uphold the profession's principles.
2: Yes, I have this feeling that as soon as I'm placed next to an influential judge, I'll find some difficulty in stifling my spontaneous praise for the moral lead you've given. I've been standing here half an hour by myself. Just get on with the introductions, will you? Ruth!
8: Rob? Oh, it's you, Hilary.
9: Well, that's impressive. How could you tell it was me with everyone wearing balaclavas?
8: Just instinct, plus the fact that you're the only person wearing his the wrong way round.
9: I thought it was uncommonly dark for mid-morning.
6: You look wonderful, though. Those eye holes, they really set off your eyes.
8: Thanks, Hill. Rob likes it when I wear this. He's really lovely about security clothing.
6: I've been looking at the route the hunt take. I thought that if you and I started laying a false scent at the first hedgerow, that'd be...
8: Listen,
6: rather...
8: Hill, nice idea, but I'm going to be pretty much working with Rob, coordinating the whole operation. It's all been arranged in advance.
6: Ruth, you're behind.
8: Behind what?
6: No, someone's sort of sniffing you. Ruth?
8: Rob? Hiya! Didn't recognise you, love.
10: Hey, that's the idea. Great outfit, isn't it? I'm going to infiltrate the hounds.
8: Oh, right, but I thought we were going to be coordinating things together from the camp.
10: It's too risky. They'll be looking for me there. I need to be able to blend into a crowd. I'm lucky. I can do that with dogs. Why don't you lay the false scent at the first hedgerow?
6: I was just suggesting that.
8: Hillary, guy I work vaguely with Chambers and...
10: Yeah, I've got a bound. I need to give the orders.
8: Well, am I going to see you later? Tonight? A meal?
10: It's difficult. Time, you know.
8: I could take you for a walk.
10: Listen, everybody, the hunt sets off in 10 minutes, so we've got to move fast. Right. Anita, Simon, you'll be cutting down the branches to block the path at the brook.
1: Right.
10: All groups should have video cameras. Let's catch them at it. Free the fur!
11: Free the fur!
12: Free the fur!
11: Free
12: the fur!
8: Sorry I didn't introduce you, Hillary. It's just, you know, it was a bit difficult.
6: No. He seemed pretty busy, Ruth. Why don't we go down to the first hedgerow?
8: Nice idea, Hillary, but Rob did specifically ask me to do that, didn't he?
2: That really is a huge beast you're riding, Judge.
13: Yes, thank you, Fuller Carp. She's a big beauty.
2: Tell me, you always have quite that many hands between your thighs, Judge?
14: Good God, Woody, what's that lunatic doing at the hedgerow?

0: impress the high court bench full of carp. Here's your chance. Get rid of that idiot.
1: Yes, yes, my lord. Please permit me to deal with this intrusion. You there, lad. Don't try and sidle off. Do you realize the consequences of these unlawful acts?
0: Go away, you silly girl.
2: Forgive me, young man. I had no idea you were a lawyer.
3: It's no skin off my nose, but you'll be in mega trouble if you take this any further.
2: Not merely a lawyer, my lord, but apparently a prosecutor.
1: Shall we unmask our mystery trespasser?
3: John, let go. You're making a huge mistake.
1: Oh, no, sir. It is you who make the mistake of trespassing upon this land and interfering with our lawful sport. To which acts you add the impertinence of calling me by my first name.
0: Look, there's more of them.
1: There, my lords. Chairman, the criminal.
0: Ruth?
4: What deception? The man's a woman.
1: No, not really.
3: I told you not to do it, John. Let go of me. We work together.
4: This girl is your secretary.
3: I'm a member of his chambers. Let go of me, John.
0: A member of your chambers?
1: Shut up. No. We've never met before. This woman is clearly reacting hysterically to a citizen's arrest.
5: You're not fit to kiss her wellies. Leave her alone.
0: Oh!
5: I'm sorry. How dare you attack this woman?
0: John!
5: That's amazing. What are you doing here? Sorry about, I thought I saw Ruth being manhandled and got, well, a bit cross.
0: Look, I'm losing the plot full of cop. Do you know this assailant as well?
5: Oh, yes. Incredible, isn't it? We're all at the same set of chambers. We're barristers, you see. Now, let me explain. It's lawyers who go to court.
6: Oh, really?
0: Who's this? Your clerk?
3: Fullercup. Oh, your nose is bleeding.
1: Thank you, Mrs. Porteous. Please don't say anything else.
3: Whatever you say, Mr. Fullercup. Oh, I couldn't go against the wishes of the barrister who declined to represent me because he was an animal lover.
1: Chairman, despite what I concede is apparently unfavourable evidence, may I
0: say... Oh, this is rich. My lords, it would appear that the barrister who publicly defended the bar's cab-rank rule has been caught in, as it were, flagrante breach of it.
4: And to think that I was happily going to kill with the man.
0: Hunt, my lords, follow me. We'll take the high grounds to bypass this brutalia.
7: You stupid, stupid, misguided cow. Do you have any idea what you've just ruined?
5: John, that's a bit...
7: Shut up! I'm coming to you in a minute. I was on the verge of becoming a QC!
3: Oh, you get it by killing defenseless animals now, do you?
7: No, but it always helps.
3: Look, you don't realise it, but I've actually done you a favour. Come on, everyone, let's catch them at the brook!
7: Don't you dare pursue them!
3: Quick!
7: I forbid you from leaving!
5: Ah, Ruth, the television's set up. Vince is brilliant. As soon as that other new one broke down, he phoned another friend who works in this warehouse, and apparently he was prepared to sell us his own TV for almost nothing.
3: Well, if this doesn't placate head boy, my overdraft will never forgive me. Look, I never got the chance to say anything on Sunday, but thanks for stepping in and protecting me.
5: Oh, I just saw red. I'm sorry, it was instinct.
3: It was a good instinct. Look, this is just a kind of afterthought, really, but... I was thinking of going out for a meal.
5: Oh, no, there's no need for that. But I am free at lunchtime.
3: Oh, great. I needed someone to finish these papers. I'm meeting Rob in the park in about half an hour. I'll pay you back, I promise.
8: Sir, please try and talk it through.
7: You! I cannot believe you have the gall to show yourself in these chambers. I don't know precisely how I can do it. But I'm bringing proceedings to get rid of
3: you. Oh, no, you're not. You don't want that kind of bad publicity.
7: Why not? I've had good publicity. It doesn't work.
3: Look, John, just let me explain.
7: You've ruined me. There's nothing you can do or say to save yourself.
3: It's about time, Hillary. Turn it on.
5: No, do it yourself. I'm sorry, but that's the way I feel.
3: All right.
9: Woodruff and chairman of the bar, Anthony DeVere, were caught on film setting their hounds on a defenceless fox in breach of animal cruelty laws and new EC regulations on the dimensions of jodhpurs.
8: Blimey.
9: The animal rights campaigners praised one member of the hunt, John Fuller Carp, who dismounted early on and, in a gesture widely praised, abandoned the hunt.
7: Brilliant! Ruth, don't you see... With this outcry against lawyers who hunt and me associated with animal welfare, I'm as good as elevated. They'll have to promote me.
3: I think you owe me an apology.
1: I do indeed.
3: And I have a conference next week in the bar case.
1: I'm way ahead of you. I'll start laying newspaper in my room immediately. Please, be my guest.
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3: 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They peel them with their metal knives. Boil them for 20 of their minutes. Then they smash them all to bits.
4: They are clearly a most primitive people.

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1: Lord, we have sinned and we are truly sorry. We ask that you forgive us for our transgressions and do not allow them to affect our financial standings and business interests.
2: What you are hearing is a secretly taped recording of part of a religious service performed by members of the Sincere Repentist Church in Battersea, South London.
1: Teach us to love others, O Lord, but also teach us to believe in ourselves, so that in all our dealings with others, we may love them, but also beat them.
2: Since the church arrived here 2 years ago from America, there has been mounting concern about its methods, its aims, and the way it exercises its apparent hold over its followers.
1: And let us not question the teachings of this, your church, for we know your punishments are fierce and often physical and will not heal easily. Amen.
3: Amen.
2: This week, Del Special looks at the Sincere Repentist Church and talks to some of its representatives, as well as a number of former members who have since become highly critical of this church and all it stands for. In particular, we shall be focusing on the church's vast wealth and asking the questions, has this organization got anything to hide, and what? In 1985, Jacqueline and Kenneth Stone enrolled in the Sincere Repentist Church. 3 months ago, they left it for good. Earlier this week, I spoke to them. I asked them first what effect the church had on their lives.
4: Devastating.
5: In what ways?
4: Well, they took our house, our car, our furniture, our clothes. All our personal possessions.
6: Yes, they made us shave our heads.
4: Yes, that's right. Yes,
6: and Ken's hasn't grown back properly. Have you noticed? Well, it's come back in stupid little clumps.
4: Well, I don't think they're stupid.
5: Yes, I had noticed the clumps. What reason did they give you for why they had to take all of your possessions like that?
4: Well, they said it was important to destroy the trappings of our previous worthless existence.
6: Mind you, I don't think they did destroy them.
5: Why did you say that?
4: Because she thinks she saw a priest wearing one of my suits.
6: But I'm sure he was. It was Ken's brown one and had exactly the same stain on the trousers, so it must have been it.
5: Yes. What if you could turn to what it was like being a member of this church?
4: Oh, at first it was very nice. People were very welcoming and friendly, and they stroked you.
5: They stroked you?
6: Oh, yes, they did a lot of stroking. In the first few weeks we were there, they stroked us more or less continuously. People were doing it in shifts. That's very nice, but it made sleeping difficult, obviously.
5: Well, quite. But as time went on, you became increasingly disaffected with the church, didn't you? For what reason?
4: It was when winter came, really. It became very cold, what with only being allowed to wear a towel and everything.
5: You just wore a towel?
4: Yes. It was quite a small one, too.
2: John Palmer, a former Repentist priest, now lives in hiding for fear of reprisal attacks from his former colleagues. He agreed to speak to us on the condition that we would guarantee his whereabouts would not be discoverable. For this reason, we deemed it necessary to drown out the background noises picked up by the tape recording of the interview with a BBC sound effects record.
7: The Sincere Repentist Church is an extremely aggressive organisation.
5: Mm-hmm.
7: It's very distrustful of outsiders and even its own followers.
5: Yes.
7: For the first 6 weeks of training as a priest, you spend your entire time tied by a rope to three other people.
5: Lord.
7: During that time, you're told never to speak to anyone who's not a member of the church, and if they speak to you, to pretend you're Portuguese.
5: What? Why Portuguese?
7: Well, because very few people can speak Portuguese. In fact, even the Portuguese can't speak it very well.
5: Yes, but what sort of training do you get to be a priest?
7: Well, a lot of practical stuff. We're shown how to shave people's heads, where to stroke them, that sort of thing. Most of the rest of the time is taken up learning the martial arts.
5: The martial arts? Well, why?
7: Well, because, according to Repentist belief, the devil can do karate.
5: See.
7: So you have to learn it too. Which is quite dangerous when you're tied to three other people. Yeah, I've lost a few priests that way.
5: Tell me about the recruitment. How does the church make its converts?
7: The crucial thing is that the church never ever approaches anyone directly. always operates through a series of front organisations.
8: Such as?
7: Car maintenance services, plumbing, mail order garden equipment, you know, that sort of thing. Mm-hmm.
2: Jacqueline and Kenneth Stone have had direct experience of the mail order gardening equipment approach. Here's Kenneth Stone.
4: We answered an advertisement in the local paper for gardening tools. Mm. It was a telescopic hoe, I think, wasn't it?
6: Yes.
4: It sounded quite useful.
5: Yes.
4: So I sent off for it, and it
6: never arrived. Mm-hmm.
4: Instead, this priest came to the door and told me the real problem was not the weeds in my garden, it was the weeds in my soul, and I should attend a seminar they were running in the district. Well, first, I wasn't keen, but he said I had nothing to lose, and even if I didn't like the first 2 hours, the last 30 minutes was going to be devoted to gardening tips. Mm-hmm. So either way, it wouldn't be a complete waste of an evening. So we went, didn't we?
6: Yes. More's the pity.
5: You regret it now?
6: Oh, totally.
4: Yeah, and the gardening tips weren't much use either, because they were all about fruit trees.
2: Mail order gardening is not the only recruitment technique. According to John Palmer, they also exploit dentistry.
7: Dentistry is a good way in. They know that people want better teeth, so they exploit that want.
5: I see.
7: And it's very difficult, when your mouth is full of dental appliances, to stop someone stroking you, even if you wanted to.
2: Acting on John Palmer's tip-off, we went to see a certain Mr. Vincent Boyes, a dentist based in central London.
9: Well, I've just reached the top of the flight of stairs and I'm about to open the door to the reception. Here goes.
10: Good morning.
9: Good morning, yes, I'm now in the reception and I can see the door over there.
10: Do you want to see someone?
9: That's the receptionist who's talking to you there. I'm walking towards the dentist's door now.
10: I can't hear you, your mum.
9: Yes, it's all right, thank you, yes.
10: Wait, you just can't go in.
9: Well, I'm not a patient, I'm from the BBC.
10: Anyway, let's stop!
9: Well, now, in the dentist surgery, I can see Mr. Boyes there.
11: Who are you?
9: I'm David Lander from BBC Radio's Delve programme, and I'm recording an interview with you now.
11: You can't, I'm with a patient.
9: Yes, I'd like to speak to that patient. I mean, excuse me, sir. Was this man trying to convert you to the Sincere Repentist Church?
11: Of course I wasn't.
9: Yes, you don't have to answer. Just nod your head. Was he stroking you in any way?
11: Of course I wasn't. I'm a dentist.
9: You're a dentist. Are you also a member of the Repentist Church, Mr.
11: No,
9: Boyes? No. Then why is your head shaved?
11: Well, for reasons of dental hygiene.
9: Well, most dentists don't find it necessary to shave their heads, do they, Mr. Boyes?
11: No, well, that's probably why there's so much tooth decay in the country. Now, look, please, I must ask you to leave.
9: Where did you get that suit you're wearing, Mr. Boyes?
11: Why?
9: It's really no use stroking me, you know, Mr. Boyes. I'm from the BBC.
11: You can't have had anything.
9: How do you account for that stain on your trousers?
11: No,
9: Dad,
11: please leave. Now,
9: please let go of my ear with those pliers. Mr. Boyes, don't squirt me with mouthwash. Dad, let go of my ear. I'm now, in fact, being forcibly ejected from Mr. Boyes' surgery. This won't do you any good, you know, Mr. Boyes. This won't do you any good at all. Mr. Boyes, there are still many questions I should like to ask you. Would you please stop converting your patient and open the door, Mr. Boyes?
10: Perhaps I can make an appointment for you sometime next week.
2: Soon afterwards, I left Mr. Boyes' surgery. The following day, a brick was hurled through a window of the BBC into the Morning Story office next door to ours. The message attached read, "Atheists lose their teeth." It was not signed. Over the years, one repentist activity in particular has come in for considerable criticism. This is their so-called Assertion into Action Training, or AIAT. According to repentist teaching, a course of AIAT enables a repentist to perform extremely complicated skills with little or no formal training. For Julian Knowles of Birmingham, the course prompted him, after barely 10 minutes of professional tuition, to attempt to speed ski down the Matterhorn. With his relative's permission, I visited him in the intensive care unit of St. Luke's Hospital, Erdington. I asked him first how he was feeling.
12: Well, disappointed, obviously.
2: What exactly went wrong?
12: I don't know. I don't think I could have been assertive enough. I let the church down.
2: Are you in very bad pain?
12: No, I'm in no pain whatsoever. I feel superbly fit and I'm being kept in here against my will. I demand to be discharged.
2: Well, would you like me to call the nurse?
12: Yes, call the nurse. Tell her to bring my towel. I'm going home.
9: Right. Excuse me, nurse.
13: Yes?
9: Mr. Knowles here says he would like his towel. He wants to go home.
13: Stupid.
9: Yes. Well, the nurse doesn't seem to think you're quite ready to go home yet, Mr. Knowles.
12: I'm as fit as you are. I demand to be discharged.
9: I understand that you've also demanded the doctor should remove the 23 metal plates that are holding your legs together.
12: My legs do not need to be held together. I insisted the metal must be removed.
5: Well, even though, that, in the words of your own doctor, that if it were removed, it would become little more than a nasty mess on the floor?
12: Crack!
5: Julian, don't you have the slightest doubt about the Repentist teachings?
12: None.
5: Even though it was responsible for your accident?
12: I did not have an accident.
5: You're saying that you actually meant to cartwheel down the Matterhorn?
12: I admit the cartwheeling bit was unfortunate. I put it down entirely to the 10 minutes I wasted with the ski instructor.
5: You feel that that 10 minutes could have been better spent, do you?
12: Yes.
5: How?
12: I could have spent it being struck.
2: Jacqueline and Kenneth Stone again.
6: When you join the Repentists, you're taught very early on that you have to start looking at things in a completely different light. Mm. You have to try and cut yourself off from the outside world as much as possible, which is why the new recruits are sent to live in the sanctuary.
5: The sanctuary?
6: Yes.
4: Yeah, well, it's called the sanctuary. In actual fact, I think it used to be a furniture lorry, you know. Yeah.
5: And how many of you lived in this furniture lorry?
4: 27 recruits, weren't there?
6: Yes, and Jeremiah.
4: You can't count Jeremiah.
6: Well, he was there most of the time,
5: dear. Who was Jeremiah?
4: He was our cardinal. He didn't live with us. He only visited us from time to time to teach us things and supervise the punishments and have sex with the women.
5: He visited you and had sex with the women in the furniture lorry?
4: Yes.
6: Well, as if it was raining, yes. Otherwise, we did it outside.
5: Why did you have sex with him?
6: Oh, Jeremiah told us it was necessary for him to show us the non-sinful way of doing it.
5: Well, couldn't he have just explained it to you?
6: Well, he said he could, but it was a lot easier if he demonstrated it.
5: And how do you feel about this, Kenneth?
4: Well, I wasn't too happy about it, but the cardinal told us that we weren't to think of it as merely a physical act. It was an important religious ceremony.
5: Yes, well, what about you, Jacqueline? What did you yourself feel about it?
6: Actually, I didn't mind it, really. I've always had a bit of a weakness for the ceremonial side of religion, haven't I, dear?
4: Yes.
6: Do you know what I mean?
5: Yes, I rather think I do. Wasn't there any time at all during this period when you doubted the rightness of what was happening to you?
6: Well, not really,
4: No, you see, it's fairly difficult to look at your life objectively when you're sharing a furniture lorry with 26 other people.
6: And Jeremiah?
4: Jacqueline's.
6: He was there on most days, you know, Kenny.
4: I don't see why you can't just forget about him.
2: Another aspect of the church which has attracted a large amount of criticism is its wealth and what it does with it. Former Repentist priest John Palmer again.
7: 2 years ago, the US government calculated that the church owed over $1 billion in back taxes of various kinds. Church's founder, Joshua Fratt, tried to appeal on the grounds that an angel had appeared unto him and had told him not to pay taxes. But the US government wouldn't wear it, so Fratt and his followers fled the country.
5: I see.
7: Now most of the church is here in Britain. Since they arrived, they've got involved in various enterprises. They've even put money into a film called Brother George.
5: Well, what made them decide to invest in a British film?
7: Well, Fratt had always wanted fame and glory. He didn't know British films can't get you them.
5: Tell me about this film, Brother George.
7: Basically, it's an exploitation movie about a teenage kid trying to get laid. It's got all the usual stuff in it. Peeping into girls' shower rooms, wet T-shirts, explicit sex scenes, that kind of thing.
5: But how could a so-called church justify funding a film like that?
7: Well, in the last 5 minutes, the kid sees the error of his ways and converts to the sincere, repentist faith. It's supposed to be the film's message, but even so, it's probably one of the very few religious films that's had trouble getting an 18 certificate.
2: The star of Brother George is 19-year-old Tracy Deans. I talked to her about the film and the Sincere Repentist Church.
8: Yes, well, it was a great opportunity for me. Mm-hmm. And it was nice to do something a bit religious as well. Because I don't usually, and it's important to be versatile. I've modelled my career on Elizabeth Taylor, you see.
5: Because you admire her?
8: Oh, yes, I do, very much. And I'm the reincarnation of her as well, you see.
5: You believe yourself to be the reincarnation of Elizabeth Taylor?
8: Oh, yes, very strongly. I have a tremendous sense of her spirit within me. Uh-huh. I suppose that's a bit difficult for you to understand, though.
5: Well, it is a bit, yes. Of course, Elizabeth Taylor is still alive, isn't she?
8: Is she?
5: Oh, very much so, yes.
8: That's nice. I hope one day I can meet her.
5: Yes, but the point is that you can't actually be the reincarnation of someone who is still alive, can you?
8: Really?
5: Not really, no.
8: Well, I wonder who it is then. It certainly feels like Elizabeth Taylor. Does she have any sisters?
5: Not that I'm aware of. Now, what do the repentists think of your belief in reincarnation?
8: I don't know, really. I mean, they never seem to be listening to me.
5: They just ignore you?
8: No, they looked at me a lot, but they just never seem to be listening to me.
5: That's very odd. Tell me about this film, this Brother George. What's it like working on a film like that?
8: Oh, it was a real scream. You know, I really enjoyed it. It was just great fun from start to finish.
5: But you didn't get on with the film's backer, did you, Joshua Fratt?
8: Oh, yeah. We had a great time. Me and Joshua, we had a real rapport, him and me.
5: Yes, but isn't it true that he seemed to take pleasure in frequently reducing you to hysterics by screaming obscenities at you?
8: Well, yes, but that was important for me, you know, for my development as an actress. It taught me a lot about myself.
5: What sort of things did it teach you, I wonder?
8: Well, things like, if someone screams obscenities at me in front of lots of people, I tend to get hysterical. But now I know that, I can probably use it in my work.
5: Now, despite some of the longest sex scenes ever shown in the film, so far Brother George has been a complete failure at the box office. Why do you think that is?
8: Yes, that's funny, isn't it?
5: Very odd.
8: I think probably I should have done a song in it. I know the others think so.
14: As a matter of fact, the others do not think so. But what did the sincere Repentist Church think they were going to get out of funding a film like Brother George? The leader of the church and its founder, the self-styled para-pope Joshua Sidwell Fratt, has been touring Britain on what he calls a doubter-router mission. I put this and other questions to him in an interview he granted me at his British headquarters, Frindlesham Hall Farm, an impressive estate in rural Berkshire.
15: We must use every avenue, Mr. Lander, every avenue, put over the message of our church.
14: So you would say that this film conveys the message of your church, would you?
15: Last 5 minutes does, yes. That is the beauty of our church's message. It is simple enough, direct enough, to come over loud and clear in 5 minutes.
14: Yes, but what about the 97 minutes of sexual titillation that preceded? Well, what's the reason for that?
15: Unfortunately, people will not come to see a film that only lasts 5 minutes.
14: Well, let's talk about your church's message then, shall we? What exactly is it?
15: Our message is repentance. With sincere repentance, all things become possible.
14: Yes, of course, you have at times employed remarkably violent means to get that message across, haven't you? Means such as intimidation, deception, harassment.
15: We have made mistakes in the past. We sincerely repent them.
14: Yes, but you're still doing these things.
15: Who is?
14: You are.
15: I'm not. I'm here talking to you.
14: Yes, very well, but you intend to go on doing them straight after this interview, don't you?
15: Probably. I don't like sinning. But if I didn't do it, I wouldn't be able to keep repenting. And a man's got to repent, David, for the sake of his soul.
14: Yeah, why is it necessary for your followers to give all their money to you?
15: Not to me, David. To the church. I have no money. I'm no wealthier than anyone else in the church.
14: Well, perhaps you could tell us then why, for example, the ordinary members of the church wear nothing but towels, whilst you and the priests walk about wearing suits.
15: Simply because we shoulder the burden of the administrative work, we need somewhere to keep the pans.
14: Mm-hmm. Well, let's talk then about your relationship with God. I understand you claim to have played golf with him.
15: Oh, yeah, many times. Yeah, he's a very good loser.
14: And you have frequent conversations with him?
15: That is correct, yeah.
14: What sort of things would he say to you in one of these conversations?
15: Well, Dave, he doesn't say much. Mostly he wants to listen to me. And he wants to keep me talking for hours. But I have to break off, you know, because I got lots of other things to do.
14: What is the Church of England's position on the Sincere Repentist Church? I asked their spokesman on ecumenical affairs, the Right Reverend David Crowther.
16: We have a variety of positions, some for, some against.
14: Yes, but I know that many people are looking to you and the Church to give a clear lead on this. Wouldn't it be much better if you would come out unequivocally on one side or the other, for or against the Repentist Church?
16: Well, certainly some of us think that, yes. Others aren't so sure.
14: Surely, though, you must, for example, deplore their frequent use of violence.
16: Oh, yes, we always deplore the use of violence. That we can agree on, most of us.
14: And since violence permeates almost everything that the Repentists do, surely that means you must deplore the Repentist Church as a whole, doesn't it?
16: Well, it's not quite as simple as that, is it?
14: Isn't it?
16: Well, it might be, I suppose, but then again, what if it isn't? It's wrong to jump to conclusions on things like this.
14: Yes, but doesn't your lack of a coherent attitude towards an organisation as extreme as the Sincere Repentance Church merely serve to confirm the view that the Church of England is unable to decide on anything?
16: Ah, yes. Now, we discussed that.
14: And what was your conclusion?
16: That there were arguments for and against.
14: Events may not wait for the Church of England to make up its mind. Earlier this week, we received an anonymous tip-off that the Church's founder and leader, Joshua Sidwell Fratt, was indulging in what the caller termed unorthodox activities in the back of a Ford Sierra. We decided to act on this information and trailed him one evening. This is what happened.
17: Well, we've been following him for about an hour now, during which time he's called round at a house and collected a young woman and driven here to a narrow road, which is sort of bordering onto Clapham Common here in South London. They've been stationary for about 15 minutes, so I think I'll go and see if they'll grant me an interview. Here goes.
14: Right.
17: Stepping out of the car now. Now, I'm approaching their car. It's a Ford Sierra, not taxed, I notice. Windows are a little steamed up. Let's see if they'll talk to us. Hello? Hello? I'm David Lander from BBC's Dell programme. I'm recording an interview with you now.
18: You get lost!
10: Did you hear
18: about this? No, of course I didn't.
17: What exactly are you and this woman doing exactly?
18: I'm converting her!
17: Is it necessary to convert her in the nude, would you say?
10: What's all this about?
17: Madam, have you been performing sexual intercourse?
18: No, of course she hasn't. Silence, Jezebel!
17: I have reason to believe that you are under the age of consent.
10: I'll be 16 in January.
18: Demons! I'm being attacked by demons!
17: It is in fact illegal for you to have sex before then.
10: Yes, but it's too cold in January.
18: You get thee hand, servant of the dark one!
17: Mr. Fratt.
18: Grant me the strength to defeat this unholy creature!
17: Mr. Fratt, are you aware that it's an offence to-
18: Mr. Fratt! Mr. Fratt, you've made my nose bleed! Please stop punching me, Mr. Fratt!
19: I repent for that. And that.
18: But Mr. Fratt!
19: I repent! Now you get out of my way!
18: Mr. Fratt,
17: come back! It is illegal to run around naked on Clapham Common! Mr. Fratt, come back! There are still several questions that I would like to ask you, Mr. Fratt!
19: Mr. Fratt!
14: I followed Mr. Joshua Fratt as far as I could, but lost him in a clump of trees. Since then, his whereabouts have remained a mystery to both us and the police, who are also anxious to interview him. However, following the incident, I was able to speak to his lieutenant and now acting head of the British organisation, Dentist Vincent Boys. I asked him first where Joshua Fratt is hiding.
20: He's not, in fact, hiding. The person you refer to no longer exists.
14: Are you saying he's dead?
20: No, he's been born again. He's repented his past life and undergone a personality transformation. He's now an entirely new person.
14: So the rumours about him undergoing plastic surgery are true, then, are they?
20: Oh, I can neither confirm nor deny that which I have no knowledge of.
14: Is he aware that his transformation into another person is not recognised by British law and that he's still wanted for a sexual offence?
20: Our leader has committed no offence.
14: Well, you accept that he was having sex with the girl?
20: He was showing her the non-sinful method, yes.
14: And since she was under 16...
20: The girl was not under 16.
14: Well, if you told me she'd be 16 in January.
20: Not according to the repentist calendar.
14: Ah, so you have your own calendar, do you? Since when?
20: It has recently been revealed to our leader in a dream.
14: I see.
20: The repentist calendar contains 10 months in contrast to your own ungodly 12. According to our calendar, the girl is 18 3/4.
14: Yes, perhaps so, but that's still another argument that British law will not recognise.
20: Our leader is not afraid of British law. He will deal with it when the time comes.
14: So we can rest assured that he intends to come forward and face the judges at some later date?
20: Certainly.
14: Any idea when?
20: Yes, but if I told you, you wouldn't understand it. It's not in your calendar.
14: Until such time as then, there we must leave the Sincere Repentist Church. Let's end this week with Jacqueline and Kenneth Stone. Do they ever think they'll be able to put their experiences in the church behind them?
21: Oh, no.
22: No, no.
21: Do you know, these days, songs of praise even brings me out in a rush.
22: That's right. It's revolting when it happens.
21: Yes, well, all right. Your hair's not getting any better. Another clump fell out yesterday. It looks terrible.
22: Well, there's nothing I can do about it, is there?
21: No. I suppose not.
14: Now, yes. Can we turn to the money situation? How's that?
22: Well, it's a little bit depressing, you know, not having any.
14: I wonder if you'd mind not stroking me.
21: I'm sorry. Old habits die hard.
23: Yeah. Delve Special was presented by David Lander with the assistance of Stephen Fry. Studio production was by Brenda Blessin, Phil Nice and Jack Claff, with dramatic reconstructions by Felicity Montague, Harry Enfield and Robert Bathurst. Delve Special was researched by Tony Sarche and the editor was Paul Mayhew Archer.

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1: Come on, one last go. You're almost there.
2: Oh, I'm trying.
1: Try harder. It's almost there. I can see the head.
2: Ow, hurts.
1: Well, keep going. Work through the pain.
2: Get lost.
1: It's out. That's the biggest blackhead I've ever seen.

0: Any Bloke by Gary Brown. Starring Jim Sweeney, Caroline Quentin and Sarah Kesselman. Episode 3.
1: Oh, what time is it?
2: It's nearly 8 o'clock.
1: Just think. In a few weeks' time, we'll think this is a luxurious lion.
2: Yeah, I'm luxuriating. Mm-hmm.
1: Safe's up yet?
2: She's downstairs watching Saturday Morning Pap.
1: Oh, I better get up. Oh, I said I'd go swimming with Mum. Oh, it's the only time I feel weightless apart from in my dreams.
2: Are you having any strange dreams at the moment?
1: Yeah, the other night I dreamt I was flying and all these parachutists jumped out of me. And then the last, just before he was about to jump, turned round and asked me what was in his packed lunch.
2: What did you say?
1: I said, a Marmite sandwich, a carrot, and a hard-boiled egg. What do you think that signifies?
2: It signifies that you make a really boring packed lunch. Why don't you put a wagon wheel in there? Oh, you should write that dream down and send it to Clarina, lovey.
1: And I suppose your dreams are terribly interesting.
2: Well, it's funny you should say that, because I had a really weird dream the other night. I dreamt that I was the father of a talking bear, a pink hippopotamus, and an egg-headed loon with a zip for a mouth. What does that signify?
1: That you should stop watching Rainbow on children's TV.
2: What's the matter?
1: Here, just feel. The baby's got hiccups.
2: Oh, yeah. Is that all right? Can't do any harm, can it?
1: No, it's perfectly normal. Probably just swallowed some amniotic fluid or something.
2: It can't choke, can it?
1: No, stop being neurotic.
2: Well, the best way to get rid of hiccups is to give someone a shock. Oi, baby, you're going to get squashed by your mother's pelvic muscles.
1: Don't say that.
2: Oh.
1: I want to come out.
2: Then there's nappy rash and teething and school and exams and work and pressure and midlife crises.
3: Mum, Grandma's here.
4: Hello, hello.
2: Oh, and Grandma Faye! Oh, she'll pinch your cheeks really hard. She'll clean your face with a hanky and her own spit. She'll tell you get your good looks from her side of the family, but then you'll get to meet Cousin Lionel, looks like Arthur Mullard. Oh, it's all horrible! Too horrible!
3: Watch me swim to the other side, Grandma.
5: I'm watching. Proper little tadpole, isn't she?
1: Yeah, she got really confident on holiday. You know, we didn't have to come to your health club. Our local baths would have done.
5: Oh, no, it's full of germs. At least you know that the people who get in these baths have had a wash beforehand. Public baths, you don't know what people have done in them. It's like swimming through a sea of bacteria.
1: Oh, yes, you get a better class of germ here.
5: I wouldn't have brought you here in your advanced state if I thought there were any germs.
1: I know you've done your utmost to massacre most of them, but there are germs everywhere, Mum.
5: Don't say that, darling. You'll get me jittery. I've only just got myself down to using 2 bottles of Domestos a week.
1: Crikey, Mum, you have got a problem.
5: In my worst phase, I used to clean toilets 5 times a day.
1: You cleaned your toilet 5 times a day?
5: Oh, no, I only did mine once. I did the neighbours' toilets as well.
1: Didn't they mind?
5: Not at all. A couple of them asked me to do the bathroom while I was at it.
3: What did you think of my swimming, Grandma?
5: Very good. You're an excellent swimmer, sweetheart.
6: Hello, Faye. How are you?
7: Oh, hello, Trudy. You look well. Been away?
5: As if I didn't know.
6: Madeira.
5: More like Battenberg, by the look of that awful swimming costume.
7: How lovely. Enjoy your swim.
5: This isn't a tan. She's got its liver spots merging.
1: She'll hear you.
5: Your father used to go out with her when he was younger. Said she kissed like a Swiss yodeler. Married a white goods wholesaler called Melvin. Look at those thighs. The last time I saw things like that, they were twirling around in a kebab shop. Watch out for the tidal wave. She's getting in the pool.
3: Mum, can I swim through your legs?
1: Go on then. But I don't think there's much space to get through.
3: Are you ready?
5: Oh. What's the matter? Did she kick you?
1: No, unless I'm very much mistaken. I think this is a contraction. Either that, or the elastic's gone on my bathing suit.
5: Right then. Okay, let's
3: How did I do, Mum?
1: Very good.
4: Shall I call an attendant to help you out?
1: No, I'm fine. I can get out on my own. Just make a note of the time and we'll wait to see when the next contraction comes.
4: It's nearly 10:30. No need to flap about it.
1: I'm fine, Mum.
7: Faye, is your daughter expecting?
4: No, Trudy, she's eaten too many rice cakes and the water's made her swell up. Come on, dear, hold on to me.

0: Oh, it's amazing how well dusted the house is when I've got a deadline to meet. That's a great displacement activity, is dusting. Why do all my underpants end up as dusters? I had these when I was 17. 1 minute they're girding lusty loins, the next they're dusting lava lamps. From disco scene to Mr. Scene. Sums up my life, really. Oh, hello, hang on. You're back early.
1: No need to panic. Sarah started.
0: Oh, right. What should I do?
2: Well, boil a kettle and pace up and down on the porch. I'm sure I can putt before the engines get back.
0: Not really. Should we go to the hospital?
2: No, it's much too early. The contractions are very irregular. There's still a long way to go. I wasn't joking about the kettle, you know. Put it on. I'm gasping for a cuppa.
1: I'll make the tea. You pack her bag.
2: Most of it's done. I'm going to stay at home for as long as possible.
1: Whatever you say.
0: What about your waters?
2: They haven't broken yet.
0: No, I mean your mineral waters. Should I pack the lemon or the lime-flavoured ones? Okay, so let's see if we've got everything. Dressing gown, slippers and nightie. Oh, just look at that, folks. It's not a nightie, it's a winciette tent. You get a whole brownie pack in there.
3: What's winciette, Daddy?
0: Oh, it's this fluffy material that some nighties are made of. It keeps mummies warm. And leaves daddies cold. Right, what else is there? Hairbrush. Sponge, Avian spray, lip salve, loo paper, sanitary pads, hot water bottle, thermos flask with ice cubes.
3: Is that for tonic and gin after the baby's born?
0: What a good idea. No, it's for keeping mummy cool when she's having the baby, because she'll be getting quite hot. Right, brown paper bag for hyperventilation and throwing sweet up in the air trick. Lemon mineral water, oils. Oh, crikey, I haven't got the oils.
3: I know where that is.
0: Oh, good. Can you go and get them for me, please, sweetheart?
3: Shall I get what's in the plastic bottle or the stuff that's already in a chip pan?
0: No, it's not that oil. It's aromatherapy oil. It's a special oil for massaging mummy's back. Don't worry, I know where it is. I'll get it in a minute. Right, what else is there? Camera, books, ghetto blaster, tapes. And we can get the food and the rolling pin from the kitchen.
3: Is Mummy going to be doing some cooking while she's in there?
0: I hope so. I'll be getting pretty hungry watching her having a baby.
3: I don't think that's fair. You should do the cooking.
0: No, no. The food's to keep Mummy's strength. That rolling pin is to roll on her back, you know, to ease the pain.
3: Is it really painful having a baby?
0: Well, yes, it can be.
3: Is it more painful than when you haven't been for a poo for a week?
0: Yes, but it's a good sort of pain because someone has been born into the world.
1: Okay, darling, you're going to come home with Grandma. Mummy's packed your bag.
2: Here it is.
3: Have you packed my socky as well?
2: Yes. Yeah. Oh, here comes another.
0: I'll rub your back.
2: Thanks. Yeah, lower back, 4 o'clock.
1: Breathe, darling. Breathe. Oh, I've gone all dizzy and lightheaded.
0: Sophie, get Grandma to the bed before she collapses off her stilettos.
3: Oh, Grandma.
1: Oh, that's better. Oh, I almost passed out. Oh, I usually feel like that when your father takes me to the edge with his dressing gown cord.
0: You're right, Sarah.
2: Yeah. They're not very strong yet.
1: Go to the hospital, darling. It won't do any harm. It's best that you're there.
2: Oh, look, Mum, I'm fine. I'd rather spend as little time in hospital as possible. When the contractions are less than 5 minutes apart, then I'll go in.
1: You don't want to deliver here, do you? We're in the car on the way.
0: That's right, Phil. Just pretend I'm a cab driver. Oh, gorlami, darling. I ain't got nothing to cut the umbilical cord. But tell you what, I'll slam the door on it. Here, better still, I'll use me spare set of false teeth.
1: That's a childish.
2: Look, Mum, maybe you should go. We're very grateful that you can look after Soph's.
3: Yes, come on, Grandma. We could go shopping first. After all, everybody's been buying things for the baby, and I've got nothing.
2: Hey, madam, don't try that on.
1: Well, I have got a few things I could be getting. Come on, Missy, let's go. Oh, now you look after her, Philip.
0: Oh, don't make such a fuss, Faye. Anyone would think she was having a baby.
1: Bye, darling, and don't worry if you want drugs.
0: That's what we had told her when she was 14.
1: We'll be thinking of you.
2: Oh, thanks, Mum.
0: I'll give you a ring as soon as there's any news.
1: Oh, that reminds me. Here's your father's mobile phone. It'll save money when you have to ring everyone.
0: Oh, but Faye, there's...
1: No, I insist.
0: Thanks.
1: Come on, Sophie, we'd better be going.
2: Bye, Soph. Be good.
3: I will.
0: What are you doing?
2: The books tell you to carry on with your normal tasks until you feel ready to go into hospital.
0: Ah, and when was the last time you scrubbed all the food shelves?
2: Not that long ago. Oh, sorry I started. It's such a faff.
0: Why don't you stick to what you normally do when the shelves get dirty?
2: I couldn't find the paintbrushes. There's tins here that we must have had for years. Red Thai curry paste, tinned figs, mung bean salad.
0: Oh, there's enough here to keep a Stoke Newington tombola running for years. You're nesting, you are. You're getting the place nice and clean for the new chick?
2: Probably. It's funny, isn't it? How instinct and your body take over at certain times. At birth and death, nature takes charge. Although it's me giving birth, I feel totally controlled by what's happening inside my body. It's an overwhelming force.
0: Yeah, we're just animals, really. We just sublimate it most of the time. The only difference is that animals forage and fight, and we just watch gladiators.
2: Nature is so powerful, it's awesome. Did you know that if your bladder muscles were as strong as my uterine muscles, you'd be able to pee across the Thames?
0: Crikey. Me and my mates could only reach the school lavatory ceiling.
2: Oh, gross.
0: No, it was educational. We were recreating the fountains at Versailles. Look, I'll carry on cleaning here. You go and lie down.
2: Yeah, all right. I'll go and read the paper.
0: Give me the marigold. Oh, I love the sound of rubber on flesh. You go and put your feet up, honey.
2: Okay, cuddle bun.
0: What's all this red gunge that's spilt at the back?
2: Red Thai curry paste.
0: Oh, I'll get it.
2: No. You carry on with that. Yes, I'm moving as fast as I can.
4: Hello, I'm on a self-help unemployment scheme. There's my card. I wonder if you'd be interested in buying something.
2: We've got a cupboard full of peg bags, ironing board covers and oven gloves, thank you.
4: How about some nice chamois leathers?
2: Oh, they look quite good. How much are they?
4: Hey, what's the matter?
2: I'm having a baby.
4: You what?
2: Oh, God. Can I hold on to you?
4: Well...
2: Phil!
0: I'm coming! Oh. Keep breathing!
4: Oh, crikey, he's got rubber gloves with blood on. You're bonkers, you lot. If you were having a baby, missus, why did you break off to answer the door?
5: Well, we thought we might get lucky. You see, in our coven, we require a ritual human sacrifice at the birth of the Dark Angels.
4: It's Beatles about, isn't it? Oh, kill that, Janice.
2: What are you doing? We're going in the opposite direction to the hospital.
0: Look, it's a shortcut. The traffic lights on the high street are terrible. Now, don't worry. I did a recce on this route last week. Don't panic.
2: I'm not panicking.
0: That's your father's phone.
2: No. Hello?
6: Hello, darling. It's me. Boy or girl?
2: I haven't had it yet. I'm just on my way to the hospital.
6: Goodness, it is taking a long time. Me and Sophie are on tenterhooks.
2: Where are you?
6: Little Princess on Kensington High, and then we're going down to Festival of Lycra just down the road.
2: Don't spend a fortune on her, Mum.
6: I'm not. Mind you, sometimes I wonder if she's my grandchild or Imelda Marcus's. Ring me when it's over, and good luck.
2: Bye.
0: Oh, no.
2: What's the matter?
0: Well, there weren't any roadworks here the other day.
2: Brilliant. Why didn't you check with the Combs hotline? Now what are we going to do? Phil, what are you doing?
0: Driving on the pavement. This is an emergency, after all.
2: But there's a bus queue there.
0: I'll wind down the window and explain. Excuse me, can we come through, please? My wife's having a baby. Oh, sorry. Good job, it's a Samsonite.
4: Don't slide down the seat. Sit up so they can see you.
0: Yes, she's in labour. It's twins. Breech birth. Placenta previa. Preeclampsia. Come on, sweetheart. Out you come.
2: Give me your arm.
0: What are you shaking for?
2: Because I can't wait to meet Jimmy Savile. What do you think? It's because I'm going to have a baby, stupid.
0: Well, but you've known that for quite a while.
2: Yeah, it doesn't really hit you until you actually get to the hospital.
0: There's nothing to worry about.
2: Well, gut-wrenching agony comes pretty high on my worry list.
7: Okay, let's see how far you've dilated.
2: Yeah, my waters haven't broken yet, so I don't want you to rupture the membrane, thank you.
7: Right. Have you brought your birth plan with you? I always like a good laugh.
0: Well, no, we haven't got one written down.
2: We don't want to be too inflexible.
7: Very sensible. So tell me when I go wrong. No shaving, no enema, no constant fetal monitoring so you can move, no intervention unless complications arise, and no cutting of the umbilicus unless it's stopped beating. Miss anything out?
2: Not a thing.
7: This your first child?
2: No, we've got a little girl.
7: Stopping it too?
0: Oh, no choice in the matter. Mine only serves unleaded now.
2: And I'm having mine bricked up with a flame effect fire installed.
7: You're 5 centimetres dilated.
2: Oh, I thought it'd be more than that.
7: So what stands have you got? I can stand most things except the Pet Shop Boys and Phil Collins.
0: Are you all right like that?
2: Being on all fours takes the pressure off my back.
0: How do you feel?
2: Like a mammal in pain. Rolling pin, quick.
0: What do you want, pizza or short crust?
2: With you, it's always flaky.
0: Mama's little baby loves shortening, shortening. Mama's little baby loves shortening bread. Roll, roll, roll your pain. Nothing here is new to us. Merrily, merrily, merrily, merrily. All power to your uterus. How are you doing, sweetheart?
2: Oh, I haven't had this much fun since the Queen Silver Jubilee.
0: You're doing brilliantly.
2: I don't remember bringing the magic flute.
0: We didn't. Remember Caroline, the amateur singer from the birthing classes? Well, she's having her baby in the next birthing room. She's singing her way through the contractions. She's singing in the pain.
2: Where's the midwife?
0: Oh, it's just popped out for a minute. Why don't you try some gas and air next contraction?
2: I don't like it.
0: Oh, I do. Oh, lovely.
2: I'm so glad you're enjoying yourself.
0: It really improves my eyesight. Everything's a much sharper definition.
2: You must have got oxygen to your brain for the first time in years.
0: I wonder if I can see without my glasses on. I can. I should use this stuff next time I look at one of those computer-generated 3D pictures. Then I'd really be able to see the dolphin instead of pretending I do.
2: Massage my feet, will you? I've got pins and needles.
0: No, no, don't step on my high.
2: Massage the feet.
0: All right. This little piggy went to the city farm. This little piggy went free range. This little...
2: Don't fiddle-faddle. Do it properly.
0: Mm. How about that?
2: Harder.
0: You'd be wanting the bamboo canes next. How's that? That's my Vulcan death grip.
2: Oh, that's good. Mm.
0: That's my Super Nintendo Thumb Frenzy.
2: Ooh, that's brilliant.
0: Get your athlete's foot back.
2: Ooh, keep doing it harder. Really press. That's better. Phil, you all right?
0: Yeah, I'm just rearranging my face. Well, I was massaging one foot. The other one was massaging my face. Your big toe thought my nostril was a bath tap.
8: Come on, darling, I'm getting a bit tired. Maybe we should go home now.
3: Oh, look, it's Liam and Gerald.
9: Ah, fancy meeting you here.
8: Hello, Gerald. Liam.
10: Hi. On a shopping spree?
3: Yes, Mummy's having a baby, so Grandma's buying me things.
9: Oh, goodness. Well, it won't be long until a new little one comes into your housey-wousey.
3: Yes, my hamster's coming next week.
10: Huh. Sounds like she's in denial.
8: What are you two buying?
9: It's Mummy's birthday, so we're buying her something special. Trouble is, we can't find anything suitable.
10: Well, I suggested Lurex incontinence pants and go fast stripes for a Zimmer.
9: Oh, shut up, Mummy.
8: Why don't you buy her some fragrance? Women always like to smell nice.
10: Ah, well, you don't know his mother. She's so confused at the moment she puts Domestos behind her ears and Chanel down the toilet.
9: One mistake. One mistake and she's labelled Gaga. I think a perfume would be a lovely idea, Faye. I know just the fragrance she'd like.
10: What do you know about perfume?
9: Plenty.
10: That's rich, coming from someone who smells like a packet of Twiglets.
9: Hey, don't you criticise my odour, matey. You smell like a pub carpet most of the time.
10: No, I don't.
8: Come on, Sophie, I think we'll let them carry on with their discussion.
3: Let's wait a bit longer. Sometimes it ends with them rolling on the floor, hitting each other.
8: No, I think we'll go, sweetheart.
9: My breath does not smell.
10: Yes, it does. It smells of decomposing underpants.
9: Well, that is rich from someone who brushes his teeth like a 3-year-old.
10: What do you mean?
9: What do I mean? You don't move your toothbrush from side to side. You move your flipping head.
10: Oh, no, I don't.
9: Oh, yes, you do.
8: Oh, well, I'm not going to say that. It's an English street theatre. I've been watching it for a while.
10: And what's it about, John?
8: I think it's about a gay couple and personal hygiene. Sort of Neil Simon meets, you know, that gay guy that made the film about the handbag, you know?
10: Oscar Wilde.
8: Yeah, very good.
10: You know what I've been telling you, Joni, English acting is the best. Mm-hmm. That's Sir Anthony Hopkins. What a guy. I've never seen anyone play a mass murderer like him. So real. I'd like to shake his hand.
0: This does seem to be taking a long time. She says she wants to push.
7: She's not fully dilated. If she pushes now, she'll damage the top of her cervix.
0: But she's not even having many contractions now.
7: This often happens in the transition period between the first and second stages of labour. Has she got anything troubling her? Anything between you and her?
0: Not that I know of.
7: In some cultures, they say that grievances against the father often block the passage of the baby. Load of rubbish, if you ask me, but it might help.
0: That's a bit of a high-risk strategy, isn't it?
7: It may speed up the labour.
11: I want to push! I feel like pushing!
0: Well, so do I on tube station platforms, but I desist, and so must you. Can I massage your back?
11: Yeah! Oh, God, I'm so tired.
7: Lie on your side, Sarah. Less pressure on your back and bum.
0: Oh, just rest, sweetheart. You're doing really well.
11: Oh, why do I give myself such a hard time? I shouldn't have had the pethidine.
7: Not long to go.
11: Oh, baby's probably got a small head anyway. The father comes from a family of pinheads.
0: Charming.
11: Well, you have to admit, you do have thin heads in your family.
0: No, we don't. We got lovely heads.
11: Well, you all look out of proportion like David Bowie. Large shoulders and thin heads. Well, that's why you can always get things that have fallen behind the fridge.
0: Do you think I've got a thin head?
7: I'm keeping out of this. Mm. I think now's time to unblock the passage, if you remember what I was saying.
0: Oh, right, yeah, okay. Is there anything else you want to get off your chest, apart from the size of my head?
11: No. Oh, I just want to go to sleep. What would I want to get off my chest?
0: Oh, yeah. Anything about me or our relationship or... Yeah.
11: No. No, not really. Well, I don't like the way spittle sometimes collects at the corner of your mouth when you're talking. I wish you'd suck it in.
0: Oh, right. Try and bear that in mind. Anything else?
11: I hate Steely Dan.
0: I always thought you liked them.
11: No, I don't. And I don't like Yes, Led Zeppelin, The Stranglers, Talking Heads, or Howling Flipping Wolf.
0: Well, that's half my LP collection trashed.
7: Let her get it out.
0: Anything else you want to say?
11: Well...
0: Well, what?
11: Well, Claire Moss.
0: Claire Moss? What about her?
11: Why did you ask her out?
0: Sarah, that was a hell of a long time ago.
11: Yeah, but why did you ask her out before you asked me?
0: Well, I don't know.
11: But you should have realised I fancied you, and instead you asked my best friend out.
0: Well, I didn't know. If you liked me that much, you should have shown me.
11: How?
0: Well, by talking to me.
11: Oh, men are so stupid. They can never distinguish between whether you're nasty to them because you fancy them or nasty to them because you hate them.
7: I know. I used to hit my Kevin, but he never realised I liked him until I started smiling as well as thumping him.
0: Oh, what insensitive creatures we men are.
5: How come you never mentioned Claire Moss before? I only went out with her for a couple of weeks. I only did that so I could get closer to you.
7: Okay, keep still. I'll just see how far you've dilated.
11: So, you never really fancied her?
0: No, not at all. But she used to love to lick the spittle in the corner of my mouth, and she had a great Steely Dan collection.
7: All right, Sarah, you're fully dilated. Next contraction, you can push.
11: Oh, here it comes.
7: Then push.
0: Oh, God, that's just...

0: Oh, God, that's your father's phone. I bet it's your mother again. Hello, Faye. Don't call anymore.
1: Hello? Is that naughty Mr. Taylor?
0: What?
1: I can't meet you on Wednesday night. The kennel isn't free until Thursday. Dolores is dealing with a very naughty boy. We'll have to make it Friday instead.
0: Sorry?
1: Isn't that Bernie Taylor?
0: No, no, it's his son-in-law.
1: But this is his phone.
0: Yes, well, he lent it to me.
1: Oh. Well, just tell him Dom called about his subs.
0: Right.
1: I can hear you're having a good time and all.
0: Yes, we're making babies. Open. Open.
2: Short breath, Sarah. Not far to go.
3: Oh, God, it hurts. I feel as though I'm getting buffed to a flipping elephant.
0: Oh, you're doing really well. Open. Open.
3: Oh, if you say open again, I'll bloody thump you.
0: Well, that's what they told me to say. All right, look, one more push for me. Yes. One more push for Sophie. Yes. One more push for Faye. Yep. One more push for England. Yes. One more push for world peace. Yes. One more push for fun.
2: Come on, Sarah. Almost there. And again.
0: Oh, I can see it. The attach.
2: Look in the mirror on the ceiling. You can see the head. Just one more push.
0: Oh, it's a boy. It's a little boy.
2: And he's beautiful. I'll put him on your tummy. Congratulations.
3: Oh, hello, darling. Oh, it took a long time to come out.
0: Hey, son. Oh, well done, sweetheart.
3: Don't cry, darling.
0: Oh, it's a very moving experience.
3: I wasn't talking to you.
2: Would you like some tea and toast?
0: Oh, yes, please. I'm starving.
3: He looks like your family.
0: What makes you say that?
3: He's got a thin head.
0: Do you hear that, son? I'll soon show you what lies behind the fridge. Right, last one.
4: Hello?
0: Hello, it's Phil.
4: Phil?
0: Sarah's had the baby.
4: Has she?
0: Yes, it's a boy.
4: Congratulations.
0: He weighs 8 pounds, 7 ounces and they're both doing really well.
4: That's good.
0: Yes, I've rung Faye and Bernie and they're both over the moon.
4: Who's Faye and Bernie?
0: Faye. Your cousin.
4: I haven't got a cousin called Faye.
0: Isn't this 01718236406?
4: No. It's 01718236407.
0: Oh, I'm terribly sorry.
4: That's okay. So what else is new?

0: In episode 3 of Any Bloke, Jim Sweeney played Phil, Caroline Quentin, Sarah, and Sarah Kesselman, Faye. Liam was played by Steve Steen, Gerald by Lloyd Peters, Sophie by Nadine Ballantyne, The Midwife by Maria McAteer, and Trudy by Jilly Bond. Other parts were played by Joshua Taub, Rachel Atkins, Jonathan Keeble, Eva Stewart, and Deborah Berlin. Any Bloke was written by Gary Brown and produced by Anne Jobson.
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2: Please welcome to the stage a man about whom it has been said, you've got a bit of mustard on your chin, sort of. No, just there. No, hang on. Get some spit on your hand and I'll show you. That's it. He's an Aquarian, left-handed, and his pin number is 2347.

0: Thank you. I was keen to have a blunt, factual introduction this week because our topic is all about plain speaking. In previous weeks, we've looked at three of the virtues that make up the ideal human being: generosity, patience, and courage. Still to come, large breasts. But today, today our topic is honesty. It's long been widely recognised how important it is to pursue the truth. As John Keats wrote centuries ago, beauty is truth, truth beauty. But unfortunately, I'm coughing my guts up, and I'm going to die of tuberculosis. Bye. Sort of paraphrasing the poem. An old Russian proverb says, a half-truth is a whole lie. On the other hand, a half-loaf is a good choice for the smaller family. You might like to try best of both. The trouble is, in today's world, we're constantly battling half-truths. My own business, entertainment, is often a big culprit, trying to make everything sound more exciting than it is, even if sometimes it makes everything less attractive. Film trailers are the worst. I saw a trailer for a horror film called Them, which I know it's a stupid name for a film. What do you mean, Them? It could be anyone apart from me, basically. You're going to have to narrow it down a bit more than that before I spend money. Them, it could just be my uncle. And and aunt. And this trailer said, Them, you'll never feel safe in your home again. I thought, okay, I won't go see that, thank you. Who wants to spend money on that? How is the film? Yeah, brilliant. We've had to move out, unfortunately. So the wife just cries all night long. It's a great film, well worth moving to Swindon for. Advertising sets a very poor example of honesty to the millions of people it reaches. For Valentine's Day this year, and this is true, Pizza Express ran a campaign with the slogan, "Nothing says I love you like pizza." Really? Where's my Valentine card? Better than that, I've got you a meat feast. Didn't realise, yeah. And as well as having carte blanche to lie outright, advertisers seem to be allowed to disobey other general rules, like making crass generalisations. I continue to be quite disturbed by Yorkie's campaign, "It's not for girls." How is that allowed? Just close off a massive sector of... Imagine if you said, "Snickers, not for the Chinese." Right? Is there any hope of finding honesty in a society seemingly as infested with lies as I was with head lice when I was 15? And everyone in school called me lice face, but it's over now. I don't actually, it's completely over it. Anyway, here to help me discover the key to this crucial virtue are two men. Firstly, please welcome musician Tom Basden.
1: Hello, thank you.
0: And now to give us a bit more insight into this topic, our poet Tim Key.
1: Thank you. So this is a poem about honesty, and if Soft Lad can just play.
0: Oh, his name's Tom. Tom.
1: Yeah. Can you play something that is romantic, but also sort of a little bit fraught? I'm no expert.
2: Can you write something that's romantic, but a little bit fraught?
0: And that's right, not live. Can you try meeting halfway and say it's either romantic or fraught?
1: Hey, Tom, play something romantic and fraught.
2: You got it.
1: Thanks, babes. It's about honesty and... Do you know what I mean? I love you. And I hold the world record for juggling acorns. Mark Painter said. Elise half smiled at Mark. They were lying in bed. Like a double bed. He didn't have any pyjamas on. But rude. It's a rude poem. And they're nude, but they're in a way they've got the duvet. She was also naked. "Do you really love me?" she asked. Mark Painter galloped and tried to touch her hip. "Do you really love me?" she asked again. "Because I know for a fact you don't hold the world record for juggling anything." How do you know this? "Please, Mark, don't treat me like a complete twerp." Elise's jaw was slack with worry. "Do you hold that record?" "No." "And do you love me?" I already said I did, didn't I? Elise searched for her knickers with her foot. Coupled with the vast age difference, this had pushed her to a definite decision.
0: How did we get to the stage where honesty is in such short supply? Even as children, we knew it was wrong not to tell the truth. Our parents referred to lying as telling a porky pie, fibbing, or having a 9-year affair with my secretary, Belinda. And yet, we've all ended up doing it. Let's examine the lack of honesty in society today.
3: There's a lack of honesty in the world today, but I could be lying, in which case there isn't. But then if I'm lying, then clearly there is. It's a paradox.
0: Yes, dishonesty seems to be spreading around the world like wildfire, when in previous generations it was, at worst, sort of fairly tame fire. No one is what they seem. Athletes turn out to be drug addicts, while drug addicts are often caught sneakily doing a triple jump.
2: Mark, I've got a song about sport and honesty.
0: Oh, well, that couldn't be better.
2: If we scripted it,
0: that couldn't be better.
2: No, I know.

0: Most of us are used to the idea that we're constantly being lied to by advertisers, politicians, and that man who cheated on Who Wants to Be a Millionaire. But we seem to put up with it. Why? Well, T.S. Eliot wrote, "Humankind cannot bear very much reality." He added, "That's why I've decided to write some divvy poems about cats that talk." And perhaps he has a point. Perhaps we've all got used to constructing elaborate fantasies because so much of reality is too grim. Maybe it's to get away from this bleakness of real life that we employ dishonesty in even the most intimate situations, as we heard in Tim's poem, sex. The reality of sex is there's only so many ways you can do it, really. And after that, it's just sort of a recap. What's intriguing is the number of people who play fantasy games in order to spice up sex. By fantasy games, I mean role plays and things, not as in, like, fighting fantasy. I don't think many people find it enhances the erotic experience to have someone going, "My orcs are advancing." Yeah. Role plays are quite an established part of sex for some people. I used to live next door to these people who were really into it, fantasy. We had very thin walls. It's how I know. They used to go around of an evening and say, "Well, Libby, I'm looking forward to this evening." And the lengths these two would go to construct the fantasy were really amazing. Often, it would be power games. One person's in charge and the other is the subordinate. So it would be like doctor and patient, or sort of Ofsted inspector and headmistress of trouble school. "I need better grades. Give me the funding." And literally, I'm not even exaggerating much. Sometimes the setup was so elaborate they barely got round to the sex at all. Like, "Right, I'm a dolphin, you must catch me in this net, but you may lose your license from the Fisheries Commission." Amazing. "I've got to." "No, think of the sanctions, they'll be harsh sanctions." We're all a bit dishonest, like the sexual couple, in the sense that we exaggerate the mundane dramas of our everyday lives. I once saw a furious man at a motorway service station, one of those ones called Welcome Break, except it's a completely joyless experience. It should probably have been called Depressing Break, but necessary, or it'll end up like that time on the way back from Dundee when you sort of wet yourself. This man was angry because he felt he'd been overcharged in a restaurant, and he was shouting at this girl, £5? £5 for a sandwich? It's like being mugged." And it worked. Yeah, exactly, not really. It's a rare mugging that ends with you being given a toasty. But, and then there's hell, as in, oh, it was hell out there. This is the subject of this week's featurette, in which we look at words and phrases which are stupidly overused and ask everyone to stop using them. Thank you.
1: Featurette.
0: It's astonishing how often people claim to have been through hell these days. Hell is meant to be the worst imaginable torture of mankind, a prospect which held most of the human race in terror for nearly 2,000 years till it was discovered there probably is not a god. In the Bible, hell is described as, quote, "a lake of fire wherein there is much wailing and gnashing of teeth, and the sorrows of them therein shall never cease." Whereas in the Evening Standard recently, there was the headline, "Commuters in hell as oyster cars fail." I mean, I don't know about you, but if there is a hell, I'll be pretty relieved if I go there, and instead of casting me into a fiery pit, Satan says, "Welcome to hell." It's actually much the same as Earth, except you constantly get held up at ticket barriers. Really, is that as bad as it gets? Well, sometimes your online shopping arrives and they've had to substitute an item for another item. It's a lot less harsh than I imagined hell to be. But I am here for eternity, right? No, that's been slackened as well. It's like 3 years now. Oh, I'm glad I punched that old lady.
1: Featurette.
0: So, we've heard about the lies that infest our society, but it's no good criticising society as if I'm not part of it myself. I'm far from a shining example of honesty. I lie about all sorts of things. Let's hear about some of them now.
1: Exemplum, exemplum, an example from your own life, but in this case it's from Mark's life, so it's a Mark-zemplum.

0: I've got a terrible record of dishonest replies to questions ranging from how are you to have you ever killed a man? I said I had, sort of to look cool. It's been a problem of mine ever since the first major lie of my life, which was at the age of 6 when I faked suicide after losing a game of Connect 4. Does everyone remember Connect 4?
1: Yeah.
0: So, that's good. Now and again, you mentioned that we've had times where... The worst one, this is a litmus test of youth. Who remembers, Fraggle Rock?
1: Yay!
0: Okay, that's sort of quite reassuring. I mentioned Fraggle Rock in a show, and just blank faces. These people, like, 15 years, didn't know. And I started trying to describe it. But it's... Yeah, exactly. More difficult than you expect, really. Because the problem is, it's hard to describe it without going, okay, so imagine a place where everyone there is a Fraggle. And... My first crush was a Fraggle. Anyway, it was red. She was like a woman, but a Fraggle. Still too late now. I've got a human wife. So back to this Connect 4 tournament. This tournament was the Watson Cup. Which, looking back, it was just me against my dad. But I was only 6. And I'm pretty sure I thought it was on national television. It's best of 5, so one game each day after school. So I got to 2 games all, so game 5 was the decider. And my dad won. I don't want to confuse non-players by going to lots of jargon, but he connected 4. And I was so disappointed. I thought, right, I'm going to have my revenge for this. I'm going to pretend to be dead. That'll teach him to outwit me in a game of skill and judgment. So I left a note on the kitchen table saying, and I quote, "I have killed myself because of your superior Connect 4 ability." Look, I was a slightly weird kid, probably. But at the time, I really thought this is the greatest practical joke of the century. I'd be crying in the kitchen. But I was waiting for the police sirens, but all that happened was my dad just came up the stairs very slowly, the way dads do, banged on the door. I said, "Yeah?" He said, "Thought not." And I said, one problem with being honest is that sometimes you don't want to confront the idea of your own personality. Most of us are probably a bit scared of following our true instincts through. I'm quite often appalled by my instincts. For example, not long ago, I was on a TV show with the pop star Jamelia. But she was quite famous at the time. She was, this is never mind the Buzzcocks. She had autograph hunters and, like, an entourage and everything. Nonetheless, the show just begins. And you are just sitting next to her, and however famous, she's just a person. And it did come into my head, what if I killed Jamelia? I don't want to, I've got no grudge, but I could. You know, and they can't stop me because it's never mind the Buzzcocks. And I once kicked a man because of the same thing. I was literally just walking along, and this guy in front of me was wheeling this suitcase, like, really slowly. And I just could not quite dodge past him either side. For you at home, I'm miming dodging. And came into my head, well, what if I kicked him? Once again, the train of thought becomes, what if I kicked him? Mustn't kick him. I could, though. Maybe I will. Probably will. Nope, I'm going to kick him. I remember walking along for the final few seconds thinking, I'm definitely going to kick him. As if it was now out of my hands somehow. And in the end, sure enough, I just kicked him. As I was doing it, I remember thinking, yeah, I knew it was coming. The guy, like, swung round, looked quite annoyed for some reason, and all I could think of to say was, I've kicked you, which is, you know, really less an excuse, more just a summary of events.
2: Sorry, Mark. I've got a mime. I'll show you a mime. It's not really mine, it's the boy has...
0: Tom.
2: Tom, yeah. So Tom's been going to evening classes on mime for the last 4 months, and this is his end-of-term project.
0: Yeah,
2: come here. What's it called, Tom?
3: It's called The Orchard, parts 1 and 2.
2: Obviously, because it's radio, I'll just sort of have to just slightly... Well, just there he is. Very... This sort of handsome fellow, just... At the moment, he's just... Well, gathering apples, yeah.
0: So it looks like he's gathering... What kind of apples are they?
3: Cooking apples, because my hands are bigger than they
2: he's
3: would
2: made
3: be.
2: His, he's made his palms wide so he can collect these cooking apples.
0: So he's getting a lot of cooking apples, and he's in an orchard. We don't know if it's his orchard or not.
2: Well, we can ask him. Boy, is it your orchard?
0: Tom, it's Tom.
2: Tom, is it your orchard?
0: He's miming, so it's difficult.
3: You'll see from the mime that it isn't.
2: Of course, yes, he's... He's looking very furtive. Okay. So, and this is part one.
3: So I'll move on. Shall I move on to part two?
0: Part two. Yeah. Well, part two.
2: So it's he's scrumped about 10 apples there.
0: This is part two now, so he's treading very, very gingerly.
2: Yes, in part two, he's sort of running away. Now...
0: He's been caught.
2: Yeah.
0: He's been caught by the owner of the orchard, is it?
2: Who owns the orchard? Sorry, just to clarify, who owns the orchard?
3: Mrs. McKendrick.
0: So he's been caught stealing apples from Mrs. McKendrick.
3: Sorry.
2: And again, he just breaks the conventions a little bit here.
3: They're your apples.
0: It's honesty.
2: Boy, do you want me to play Mrs. McKendrick?
3: No.
2: Okay. So he's just told her that they're her apples.
0: He's now moving in to kiss Mrs. McKendrick, who owns the orchard. But he's sort of puckering his lips as if he doesn't want to, but because he's honest, he has to.
3: I don't want to.
0: He's now confirmed that by saying it.
3: She's well into her 60s. It's...
0: So the mime ends with Tom...
2: Is this the end of the mime?
0: I'm hoping.
2: Shall I play like a chord just to end it?
0: Yeah, probably.
2: Okay. Just instantly, if you're a radio listener at home, I'm by the piano now. I've got my fingers all on different buttons, but I'm not sure whether it'll be a chord.
0: That was a mime by Tom Baston. Very nice. So we've established it's hard to be honest because it involves exposing yourself, and exposing yourself quite often turns out badly, as I once discovered at Centre Parks. But not everyone struggles with it. It's time to look at an example of honesty from the wider world. In previous shows, we've looked at Winston Churchill and Gandhi. So it's not surprising we now turn our attention to Trini and Susanna.
1: Exemplum, an example from your own life. But in this case, it's Trini and Susanna's life, so it's a Trini and Susanna's emblem.
0: Everyone!
1: Exemplum, an example from your own life. But in this case, it's Trini and Susanna's life, so it's a Trini and Susanna's emblem.
0: For the first time this week, I've decided to use as an exemplum two people, Trini and Susanna, that I don't even like very much. For a start, there are fairly obvious problems with the format of the show that made them famous, What Not to Wear. They get five women, tell them their friends and family think they look awful, then they choose two of them to help, the rest of them go home. So it means for every two women that they help change their lives, there's three women thinking, good, my sister hates my clothes, my workmates think I'm frumpy, I'll just go home, burn my dresses and kill myself. Bye, thanks, Trini and Susanna. Then there was Trini and Susanna's recent show, Trini and Susanna Undress, in which the duo tried to help people whose marriages were falling apart by giving fashion advice to the men. Which, again, I think a slightly overblown opinion of their capabilities. Yeah, I've cheated on her 8 times this week, and we had a fight with kitchen knives. I think you'd look great in a cravat. And yet, for all their faults, Trini and Susanna have one major virtue, honesty. They believe it's the moral thing to speak your mind. By telling people things that others wouldn't dare to, they spare them more unhappiness. Trini and Susanna have shown us that being honest is not just the right thing to do, it can actually help other people. And this brings us on to this week's upbeat moral, in which we consider what we can learn for our own lives.
4: Upbeat moral, it's an upbeat moral, try to apply to your own life.
0: And everyone...
4: Upbeat moralist,
2: try to apply to
4: your own life.
2: Sorry, Mark, I've just, very quickly, I've got a poem about Trini and Susanna.
0: I'll go for it, yeah.
2: There's a bit of poetic license. I've changed Susanna's name so it rhymes. So I had to change her name to Veering.
0: To Veering?
2: Are you going to play under the... Well, no, if your guitar's not handy, then there's no need.
3: Well, just tell me.
2: Well, actually, I think I can, because it's rhyming, I don't really need you. Okay.
0: For you at home, Tom has picked up his guitar, and now he's been dismissed, and he's put a capo key, or whatever it's called, on, and now he's just looking beseechingly at key. Carry on, key.
2: I didn't understand capo key or beseechingly.
0: Is that what it's called? What's it called?
2: Okay. Here's the poem.
3: Well, it's called a capo, but what I was doing was not beseeching.
0: Right. Was it more reproachful?
2: Okay. Again, here we are. Trini stroked her chinny and criticised my pinny. Veering started jeering. and pointed at my earring. That's it. I mean, it's not.
0: Susanna, as in Cindy Susanna, says, we're honest with women because we love women. Well, I love women too. I even own one. And, and recently I had an opportunity to be honest with one of them. I was on the train with a bunch of women who were on a hen night, hens, and the noise was really unbelievable. I would have had a better train journey with 50 actual hens, and just about tolerate the noise. But one of these women took it further than you usually get, even on a hen night. She suddenly whipped her top off and literally just walked up and down the train with her breasts just like jiggling like...
2: Hopeful ducks.
0: Yes. precisely, jiggling like hopeful ducks. And so I looked at this duck-breasted woman as if to say, I don't think this is appropriate. There's a time and a place for waggling your breasts, and the place is very rarely the train to Exeter. And the time is rarely lunchtime, which it was. It wasn't even a hen night. This is a hen brunch. And in the end, I actually plucked up the courage and said, excuse me, why are your breasts out? Which is the sort of question you should never have to ask. I mean, if someone's jugs are on display, both parties should know why. And the woman said, it's all right, it's my hen night. I think, what kind of excuse is that? It may well be a hen night, but the laws of civilization must still apply. You can't cut up a dog and smear its blood all over yourself. Then walk up and down the train and go, it's my hen night. Oh, that's okay. And I thought you were not right in the head. Imagine if I walked around with my private parts swinging like a cutlass and then said, don't worry, it's fine, I'm about to get married. Yeah. And then I thought, why not be honest with this woman? She looks stupid. Yeah. I mean, her breasts were quite attractive, but again, we have to come back to context. Ham is quite nice, but you know, I don't want to be sitting on a train and have a farmer shove a dead pig in my face. Like some ham? No, I'm on a train to Exeter. And so, thinking of Trini and Susanna, I said to this woman, I just think it looks a bit stupid. I was impressed with myself. Normally, if you tell a woman that she looks stupid, you get done. Whereas this time, I was being moral and rude. And, a lot of the hens looked at me as if I just spat in a tub of Haagen-Dazs. But it worked. Minutes later, quietly, she returned from the toilet with her top back on. Nothing more was said. They still had fun, but knocker-free fun. It showed that honesty sometimes can actually make things nicer, not just for others, but for you. And that's probably about it from us. Let's thank the man who helped and hindered us, Tim Key. And now, as is traditional, we'll wrap up with a closing song from your musician, Tom Basden.
3: Thank you. This song's kind of... It is about honesty and death. It's about two things.

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1: 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With music from the dashing Tom Banton! And poetry from Tim Key. The producer was Katie Marston!

0: on your last trip, did you discover what the Earth people eat? They eat a great many of these. They peel them with their metal knives. Boil them for 20 of their minutes. Then they smash them all to bits. They are clearly a most primitive people.
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2: Ladies and gentlemen, we present The Navy Doc by Lawrie Wyman, starring Leslie Phillips, Stephen Murray, and John Pertwee. From time to time, we all suffer from a dose of nostalgia. That's not the nasty stabbing pain in your head. It's the art of remembering the good old days, which were really sheer hell at the time. For instance, we men always remember the tear in our first girlfriend's eye when we had to tell her the romance that was to last a lifetime was over. What we don't remember is the time she belted you with her handbag for over-snogging. Lieutenant Murray of HMS Trousbridge is no exception to this rule, for even in the Royal Navy, there's plenty of room for a great bath of I remember when.
3: Come in.
4: Excuse me, sir. Just checking. Yes, just as I thought. What an extraordinary coincidence. Goodbye, sir.
3: Mr. Phillips!
4: Sir?
3: You can't just march into my cabin, glare at the furniture, chuck me a salute and march out again.
4: Oh, yes, I can, sir. I just did.
3: No. What were you looking for?
4: Nothing, sir. Nothing at all. I knew it was here. I just wanted to make sure. And now I have, so it's all right.
3: Oh, good. What is?
4: That photograph on your bulkhead, sir.
3: On my what?
4: Bulkhead. It's a word I picked up. It means that wall over there.
3: Oh, I know what it means, all right. I was merely surprised that you did.
4: Well, until yesterday, I didn't, actually. I thought it was a rude word. Old sailors yelled at me when I wore my new cap with a big peak, you know.
3: Yes, I've seen you wearing it. Which photograph are you talking about?
4: Well, sir, not the one of the lady who is liable to catch her death, sir.
3: Oh, well, she's, she's my aunt, actually.
4: Really? Well, if you've got any more relatives about with her dimensions, I can't wait to meet your family. Cool. If only they waited until those bath suds had subsided, or she pulled the plug out.
3: Mr. Phillips, apart from my rude aunt, apart from the souvenir of my relative, which photograph were you looking at?
4: The one of that old tub at sea, sir.
3: Old tub? Mm. Phillips, that is HMS Varsity. She was my first command.
4: Good gracious. I'd no idea you'd been in the Navy that long, sir. Then they make ships a lot bigger now, don't they?
3: Not that type of ship, Mr. Phillips, no. She's an inshore minesweeper.
4: Really? She looks like a mini frigate.
3: Probably because she's well over 100 feet shorter from stem to stern.
4: From what to what?
3: Sorry, from blunt end to the pointed bit.
4: Oh, I see what you mean, yes.
3: Why all this interest in the photograph?
4: Well, it's not often you see a lady with such large...
3: Not that one, this one.
4: Oh, the ship. I see what you mean. Well, I thought I was right, but I just wanted to check up, and I am. Which is quite a coincidence, but... Mind you, it's only once, so it doesn't count. And taken overall, it doesn't happen if you think about it, does it? Or hadn't you noticed? Well, there we are then, aren't we?
3: Where?
4: I've no idea.
3: Let's start a new game. Why are you interested in my photograph of HMS Varsity?
4: Well, it's the same ship.
3: What is it?
4: The one that's tied up to the far wall and waiting to be towed to the breaker's yard.
3: What? The Varsity being broken up? They're mad. You must have made a mistake.
4: No, I haven't, sir. I passed her as I was coming through the dockyard.
3: What were you doing right over at the far wall?
4: Trying to find Trowbridge, actually.
3: Yeah, go on.
4: Yes, well, there was HMS Varsity, sir, waiting to be towed to the breakers. And I thought I recognized her from that photograph. And sure enough, it's her. Your old indoor minesweeper.
5: Inshore, Agnes. It's absolutely terrible. They've no right to break up ships like the Varsity. Especially after all her valiant service on the Murmansk run in those grim and terrible years.
4: Lummy, did you actually sail her all the way to Murmansk during the war?
5: Well, not exactly. We just called it the Murmansk run.
4: Then where did you sail her to?
5: Bridlington.
4: I say, even further. When was this, sir?
5: 1958.
4: I thought you said grim and terrible years.
5: Yeah, I did. We also did it in 1957. It rained all the way both times.
4: Oh, what a shame. Such a pretty trip, too. At least it is the way I go.
5: That probably is via Murmansk.
4: No, it's not, you know. If you remember last time, it was via Melbourne. Nice chaps, those Australians. They didn't call me Bulkhead. They called me Cobber.
5: After the way you docked, it wasn't Cobber they were calling you. It was Clobber. Right, something has got to be done about this. I can't have my old ship broken up. So we'll go up to Captain Pertley's office and see if we can put a stop to it. HMS Varsity must be good for years of service, yes? Yeah?

0: Right, Johnson. Now, look, one more eve should do it. Right?
1: To me. From you.
2: I'm not happy.
3: Look, stop being such a misery, Carter.
0: Look, this is a dead ship, isn't it?
2: Yeah.
0: It's bound for the breaker's yard.
2: Yeah.
0: Will they all be? We're breaking her up first to save them the trouble. We may even get a medal.
2: We may even get 10 years.
0: Look, Eve, Johnson, Eve. Oh, lovely. Oh, lovely. That little lot of milk down a treat.
2: Yeah, it better. My end has got HMS Varsity stamped on it.
0: Has it?
2: Yeah.
0: Yeah, well, just to be on the safe side, perhaps I'd better saw that bit off and put it back.
2: Oh, you shouldn't bother. You've already had the ship's bell, and you'll never be able to pile a ship's name off that.
0: Right, now, look, stop panicking. We'll make a fortune.
2: Yeah, with any luck, in 10 years, we'll be able to spend it, won't we?
0: Exactly. No, no. And look, you're all doom and gloom this morning, Johnson.
1: Gloom and doom you are, aren't you?
2: Yeah.
0: Try to understand, Johnson, boy. Yeah. Look, we're saving the country money. Do you understand, you great fat globule of grease? Look, come here, listen to me. Look, work it out for yourself. If we strip this inshore minesweeper of all the odds and bits we can, it'll cut down the man hours the breakers have to spend on her in barrow.
2: And the fact that the only odds and bits we've managed to strip off so far are lead, brass and copper is purely coincidence.
0: Of course.
2: 10 years. Fatso's finished. Good morning.
0: Come back here. Look, if you want to tell my Uncle Ebenezer that the deal for scrap metal, which I agree with him, and copped half down in advance, is off. But we don't.
2: What?
0: As you say, my chubby little chub.
4: What?
2: No, Chief, your Uncle Ebenezer wasn't the ewer I meant. Number one, Mr. Phillips and Wren Chasen.
0: What?
2: 10 years.
0: Oh, well, come, Johnson. What are they doing down this end of the dockyard? Look, quick, Johnson. Look, hide all that towel beach before they see it.
2: Yeah.
0: And if you can't hide it,
2: yeah,
0: eat it.
2: Right, that shouldn't take me long to munch me way through. You're a rotten, you are.
5: Dirty, stinking rotten. Rottens don't come any dirtier or any stinkier. If rottens were fourpence a bag, you'll be a tin bob sackful of rotten.
0: Yeah, very likely, but hide that gear and meet me down in the engine room.
2: Why?
0: It's the best place I can think of to hide. If they come aboard, they'll never look down there.
2: What do you bet?
0: A boot of your podgy posterior if they do. Come on, get mobile and vanish.
6: Just for a giggle, we call it the Merman Run.
7: Look, I agree it's all very sad that your old command is to be broken up, Stephen, but there it is.
8: It's a crying shame, though. I mean, look at her. They've started taking bits off her already. All the brass rail is gone. She'll never look the same.
7: Leslie,
8: mm-hmm.
7: You've never seen the Varsity before. You weren't the one who served in her. It was Stephen.
8: Really? So what on earth am I so blooming worried about?
6: No idea. But you're right, they have started breaking her up. Well, they'll tell her we'll have to put it all back. Come on, let's go aboard and see how much damage they've done. Look, even that's gone. If anyone was entitled to that, I was.
7: Entitled to what, Stephen?
6: Ship's bell. Perhaps it's a ship's knocker you could have instead. Or a letterbox. Come on, let's have a look on the bridge and see if there's any sign of that bell.
8: I say, sir, look what I found in this cupboard.
7: What is it?
8: Why, it's a lot of old signal flags.
7: Oh, bunting. Don't they look pretty?
6: Yeah. Many is the historic signal I've made with those flags.
8: Plummy. Do you mean England expects?
6: Yeah, I'm not quite as old as all that, then.
7: Couldn't we hoist one now, Stephen?
8: Or rather, sir, just for old times.
6: No, I don't think we really... On the other hand, it would give the Varsity a sort of lived-in look, wouldn't it?
8: Yeah, you leave it to me, sir. One set of mixed assorted going up now, sir.
7: What's this for, Stephen?
6: Yeah, oh, that's the voice pipe for the engine room. You just take that bung out and blow down it. It makes a whistle sound below.
7: Well, can I try?
6: For you, Heather, anything.
7: Oh,
6: well, really.
9: Engine room? Oh! Sorry, no reply.
8: Lummy, she's haunted.
6: Oh, no, she isn't. I'd know that voice anywhere. Chief Petty Officer Pertwee.
4: I never heard of it, sir.
6: Pertwee.
4: There's nobody down here but us workmen, sir.
6: I should have known, of course, as soon as I saw everything movable had gone. Pertwee!
4: Huh?
6: Meet us in the wardroom and bring the ship's bell with you.
4: Ship bell? Thank God, Lord, I don't know what you mean. Look, that's it. When I get rid of the rest of the scrap, I'll have you melt it down for glue. Sorry, pardon.
6: You were saying, Chief?
4: See you in the wardroom. With the bell, sir.
6: Thank you.
9: Lovely view, Captain Foley. Makes a man proud, sir. The fleeting port and all that, sir. Hearts of oak all around us, sir. Ships of the British Navy as far as the eye can see, sir. I really must get out and have a butcher round the dockyard more often, sir.
6: Exactly.
9: Captain Foley, sir?
6: As the Admiral has now left us, I suppose it's my duty to say.
9: Oh, it is, sir. Yes, no doubt about it, sir. A senior officer, sir. Carry on, sir. Say what, sir?
6: Shut your cake hole.
9: Cake hole made fast, sir.
6: Now, let's understand one thing. I can't allow the dockyard to be cluttered up with a lot of old rubbish. There is no room for dead ships, and they must be cleared immediately.
9: Is that what you told the Admiral, sir?
6: No, that's what he told me. He was referring to the old inshore minesweeper pipe, the varsity over there.
9: Who?
6: What the blazes is that signal she's flying?
9: Signal, sir? Oh, all that bunting, sir. Just a second, sir. I'll look it up in my little book, sir.
6: Come on, Max. Hurry up. You should know what it means.
9: Just checking, sir. Yes, I've got it now, sir. You're not going to believe this, sir. It reads, F, I am disabled. You are standing in the danger. D, keep clear of me. R, you may feel your way past me. O, man overboard. D, your lights are out.
6: Well, whoever thinks that funny has got another thing coming. But I'm going aboard the Varsity, Dad. Now, you'd better alert the tug that's towing her to the baker's yard at Barrow. I must have her moved at once. If the Admiral sees that inshore minesweeper still here, he'll go berserk over Fulham. And the sooner she's towed away, the better for both our pensions. That's why we call it the Merman's Run.
8: Didn't you ever get anywhere else but Bridlington?
6: Yeah, of course. On one trip, we broke down Skegness.
7: That must have been awful for
0: us. That bell shouldn't have HMS Varsity on it. It should have present from Bridlington.
8: Or in fond memory of a clangor at Skegness.
7: Now, that's enough. Stop taking a mickey out of Stephen's little boat.
6: I know you're trying to help, dear, but you're making her sound like something I floated in my bath.
0: We went down the plug hole at Skegness.
6: Perfectly, that'll do.
8: I must say, this is a jolly small wardroom, sir. I mean, compared with the one in Troutbridge, it's like a well-upholstered telephone box.
6: Oh, we managed. That reminds me, I wonder if I left any.
0: Left any what?
6: Gin.
0: Oh, no, sir, you didn't. Now, Chancellor, I've searched every nook and... Why don't you have a look?
6: Yeah, I will. I had a petty officer like you, Pertwee, so I had to hide the wallop in a box under that bunk.
0: Aye? Well, of all the low-down underhand... Ooh, I'll say, what a bit of luck. Oh, look, there's two some gin left, sir.
8: Any lemonade for me?
0: Look, just for once in your life, Mr. Phillips, to live dangerously.
6: You pour one out all round, Chief.
0: Yes, with pleasure, sir.
6: And pour yours first.
0: Yeah, mine first?
6: Yes, I'm trying to avoid all that old nonsense about, well, there's only one drop left in the bottle, so I may as well finish it off.
0: Sometimes, Mr. Murray, sir, I'm a feeling Pertwee has served with you too long.
6: Oh, I'm learning. Ladies and gentlemen, I give you a toast. To HMS Varsity, soon to be lost, but never forgotten.
0: HMS Varsity.
10: I might have known.
0: Oh.
11: What the blazes is going on? What are you lot doing aboard? What's the meaning of that ridiculous signal you're flying?
8: Oh, don't ask me, sir. I only flew it. I can't read it, sir.
11: Tell us, Paddy. I insist on knowing what you're doing aboard this ship.
6: Well, it's a long story, sir. I can see. She was my first command when I first became a lieutenant. And I was why we call it the Merman Run.
2: Oh, yeah, that's
8: cool. Yeah, me too. You know, it's jolly odd, but for the last half hour of Mr. Murray's story, I've had a distinct feeling that the ship was moving.
7: Oh, of course she isn't, Leslie. Otherwise, we'd all have... Stephen?
11: It must be an illusion. Well, it had better be. Do you realize the time? It's 1 hour before sunset, and all friends have to be ashore.
4: In that case, sir, I'll bet it's a good swimmer.
11: What?
4: Through the porthole, sir. Somehow or another, we hit him in miles out in the Brawny and go in ahead like 1 o'clock, sir.
8: What? It's his fault. He and Johnson have pinched the anchor and we're adrift.
4: We never touched him. We were saving that for later.
11: This is awful. We must get that back to Portsmouth at once. Whatever would the Admiral say if he heard that I'd been aboard a ship with a red off at sunset?
8: I've got a fair idea, sir.
4: Yes. So have I, Captain Povey, sir. Probably something like,
12: you dirty old devil.
11: See, we must go up on deck at once and see what's happening.
6: Aye, aye, sir.
8: Right away, sir.
4: At the double thing.
11: I don't believe it. I simply don't believe it.
8: Now, I wonder what stupid idiot ordered the ship to be towed off this afternoon.
11: Well, I'll tell you exactly who the stupid... Yeah, well, never mind. The question is, what do we do now?
4: Well, we could cut the towing order, sir.
11: Mad we'd be casting ourselves adrift. There's no fuel aboard.
4: With due respect, sir, I happen to know there is.
9: Yeah, we didn't have time to soften it out before you came aboard.
4: No! That was my foot. My apologies, Hopalong.
11: Tell us, buddy, if we do cast off the towing line, do you think you could sail this ship back to port?
7: Of course he can.
8: Rather, the Murmansk Run and all that.
4: Hey, who wants to go to Brislington?
11: Well, I could try, sir. Might be just like old times.
4: Yeah, very possibly, sir. But you'll let me know when we're going to suffer from the wind off Cleethorpes, won't you? I know where there's some bicarbonate over there.
11: Oh, shut up. Pass me the loudhailer. I'll warn the skipper of the tugboat that's towing us.
4: Well, then hurry up, then.
11: Right, sir.
13: Ahoy there! This is the tugboat man!
14: Down me! Who did that?
9: I did!
14: Here! What are you doing there? It's a dead ship! Here! Here! Don't fire!
11: Certainly not! You turned us away when we weren't looking!
4: Ask him if he's got a brother who's a traffic warden.
11: Quiet, Pertwee. Will you tow us back to Portsmouth if we want to get off?
14: Not likely. I've got the orders. We're going to Barra.
11: No, look here.
4: That's it.
11: Pertwee, you and Johnson knock the Shackleton out of the towing hawser. We'll just have to hope that Lieutenant Murray can sail us back to Portsmouth.

0: Poe. Dirty, thinking, horrible, grubby Poe. It had to happen, didn't it?
1: Bridge?
2: Oh, hello, Stephen. I'm in the wardrobe. I found a few tins of food and cooked us all something.
1: Oh, well done. We're starving. What is it?
2: Well, I'm not sure, but try to think of it as a sort of goulash.
1: Your pardon?
2: It's made up of two tins of sardines, a tin of lunch, a tin of peas, and gravy made out of corn flour and coconut.
1: Oh. Well, I'll tell the others, but I'm rather busy, and my appetite isn't quite what it was. Just a minute, sir. Just a minute. Look, look, the fog is lifting. I can see something, yes? Yes, I can definitely see. It's another ship.
3: Quick, port the helm.
1: What?
4: Let's hand down a bit.
1: Well, why don't you say it's her anniversary?
4: Pity's sake, do something.
1: No, right.
3: Right,
1: As you were. Where were you?
3: I've been anywhere, so I'm standing here.
1: Never mind. Over a bit.
3: Oh, a bit where? A bit what?
1: No, that way.
3: That
1: way. No, wrong again.
3: Wrong again.
1: No, you're all right. You're all right.
3: We're all right.
1: We've missed.
3: We've missed.
1: We'll make it.
3: Well, almost.
4: I never heard anything like it.
1: No, it was a bit loud, wasn't it? I wonder what ship she is.
5: You puny dollar down nothing idiot! Look what you've done! You swarky in your summer!
6: I know what ship it is. That blasted tug that was towing us.
1: How jolly odd. He must have decided to come back to Portsmouth too.
4: You idiot, it's Barrow! Look there at the breaker's yard. What
7: happened? You tipped over my sardine goulash.
6: He appears to be docking us in Barrow with a bent tug tied in the head.
1: Oh, do be quiet, Bertram. Anyway, I haven't docked yet. I have now.
4: What on earth are we going to do now?
1: Bridge?
8: My poor little head. Able Seaman Johnson here, sir, in the engine room. Who made Fatso Belvish bonce on the boiler?
1: Yes.
8: Yeah, that's what I thought, sir. And he's a rotten. I thought you ought to know, sir. There's a lot of sticky stuff dripping through from the deck above me, sir.
1: Sticky stuff?
8: Yeah. Tastes like sardine goulash, sir.
6: Oh, trust you to recognize your nosh. Well, eat all you want, Johnson.
8: Oh, you already have, sir. He's dripping fast and I can swallow it.
6: Do the best you can. Catch it in your cap and lap it up later.
1: Captain Povey, sir.
4: Now, just be quiet, everybody. I like a little bit of fuss whilst I try to work out how we're all going to get back to Portsmouth.
0: Excuse me, sir. If I could make a suggestion, sir. Why don't we all go back by train, sir? And you could tell the Admiral that you'd supervise the removal of his ship from Portsmouth to the breaker's yard personally.
4: Yes, curious, that might be a thing. Just a minute. This is rather delicate. What is the train fare, John?
6: Oh, I think I can rake up enough for Heather and myself, sir.
1: And luckily, I drew enough to cover it yesterday morning from Mr. Porker, my piggy bank.
6: Excuse me, but how much is the fare, if I dare ask?
9: Well, I've done the trip once before. It's about a fiver.
6: Ah, well, that's all right, then. I've got enough in my pocket for Fatso and me.
9: Good gracious.
6: Yeah, well, I did a sort of deal with me Uncle Ebenezer, sir, for second-hand copper and brass. He paid me off down in advance.
9: Really?
6: Yes, sir. Mind you, I'm going to talk the old fool into collecting what he bought all the way from Barrow. I'm blowed if I know.
1: You'll get lynched. Still, what a bit of luck. We've all got enough to get back by train.

0: What a bit of luck. We've all got enough to get back by train.
1: As a matter of fact, I don't seem to have... Well, that is, I've only brought with me...
0: Well, there's bound to be at least one more train this evening. Then we'll all be back tomorrow.
1: Gentlemen, I was wondering if... Well, under the circumstances... Well, could any of you possibly...
2: Not a penny.
3: Oh, I'll be cleaned up, sir.
0: Yeah, me too.
4: A lot more.
1: But you can't leave me stranded up here. I spent the Saturday sixpence my dear wife Ramona allowed me on a lolly.
4: You little spendthrift.
1: What am I going to do? How am I going to get back to Portsmouth?
5: Well, it's simple, sir. That tugboat is bound to be going back in a day or two, so why don't you chat him up? Once you promise that the Navy will pay for the damage we did, he's bound to give you a lift back.
1: First we.
5: Of course, you may have to work your passage, but shoveling all that coal will give you a lovely physique, sir. You'll come back a new man, sir. Mrs. Povey will see you in a new light, sir. She hasn't divorced you for desertion by then. You never know your luck, sir. You never know your luck.
6: Hello, sir. Enjoy your...

0: Leslie Phillips, Stephen Murray, and John Pertwee have been drifting through the Navy lock, written by Laurie Wine. Leslie Phillips was the sub-lieutenant, Stephen Murray was the number one, John Pertwee was the chief petty officer. Captain Tovey was played by Richard Caldicott, Heather was Heather Chasen, the Admiral's flag lieutenant was Michael Bates, and Abel Seaman Johnson was played by Ronnie Barker. The show was produced by Alistair Scott Johnston.
1: I've been gardening in white gloves just to prove that dirt can't hide from new Tide. Tide's been intensified to bring you cleanness no other low-priced powder can beat. I'm going to hide these filthy gloves in the pockets of these cords. Too tough a test for a low-priced powder, not for new Tide. Now for those hidden gloves. How's that for cleanness? Proof that dirt just can't hide from intensified Tide. Try it.
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7: Who?
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4: Also, small people will be slightly smeared, dear.
9: Well, I'm sorry we couldn't include everyone in that list, but if you do specially feel that you ought to be offended, please write and tell us, enclosing a stamped address OBE. 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
6: And now, here is some highly distasteful music. Once again, the strain of the Angus Prune tune proves too much for Dave Lee and the boys, but brings to the microphone Tim Brooke Taylor, Graham Garden, David Hatch, Joe Ken the Bilotti for another illustrated edition of Radio Prune's Full Frontal Show.
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5: Well, if we told you that all Rolf Harris's songs are dirty rugby songs that have been cleaned up, we'd be lying. But never mind, ladies and gentlemen, here is the Rolf Harris Dirty Songbook.
6: I'm Jake the Big Diddle with my extra and also I got popular when came the time for just to roll my trousers up and use me for the
7: This great big wolfhound standing staring at me, licking his and wailing. I'm the guy who don't easily. That's the truth. Oh, look at that. And he's just standing, slobbering and panting, looking at me.
8: Two little boys had two little the wooden gaily they each summer's day. Both of course, one little chap then had a mishap, broke off his wet for his cried with joy as his young playmate said, did you think I would leave you when there's room on my porch? Climb up here, Jack, and don't be crying. I can just as fast you too. When we grow up, we'll both be and out.

0: That was offensive. Now I'm going to write to the Queen. Your Most Royal Majesty, that last item made me ashamed to be a member of the British Commonwealth. So I'm sending you back my OBE. Also, my Order of the Garter, which needs new elastic. In exchange, if you have any George Crosses left, please send me half a dozen with pink ribbons. And my wife would like a pair of your sensible shoes.
1: Okay, now we have an inoffensive item.
0: Wait.
2: But for those of you who prefer something more objectionable, on BBC One, there is Emperor Roscoe. On the third program, there is an embarrassing silence. And on BBC TV, there is Ken Russell's film of the life of Florence Nightingale, featuring 50 naked Negroes, a whiplashing dance, and the post office tower.
3: But we are going to cast our minds back into the dim mists of the past and remember those three amazing four-month-old babies who used to meet outside the supermarket. And they're all the more amazing now, for after all these years, they're still only 4 months old.
1: Morning, Hugh.
2: Morning, Rupert. Still not arrived yet, eh?
1: No, I just saw him in his pram outside the grocer's. With us in a minute. Just got a few things to drop off on the way. Half a dozen eggs, bottle of milk, a tray of double thick cream in his nappy.
2: Here he comes with that ghastly mother of his.
4: Oh, Cyril, who's the naughty boy? Who's a naughty boy? Who's a very, very naughty boy? Who's a wicked boy?
5: If you don't know, stop hitting me!
4: Who's a very, very bad boy?
5: It's me, I confess! Now push off, you silly old boot! Oh, God, I swear she doesn't understand a single word I say.
4: Oh, I'm going to have to go and buy some more eggy peggies.
5: Oh, terrificky-whippicky.
2: Hey, Cyril, I like your new harness.
5: You're joking. I feel like a ruddy Shetland pony.
2: Oh, it's got great bells on it, hasn't it?
5: It had, you mean? I just learned how to play Bells of St. Mary's with them when she decided they got on her nerves. She took the peas out of them.
2: Oh, God.
5: I've been punishing her for it, though. She can't take the pea out of me. These blasted safety straps. I mean, I wouldn't mind if the pram went fast.
1: Why don't you bite your way through them?
2: He hasn't got any teeth yet.
1: Well, given time, you might be able to gum his way through.
5: I've got teeth.
2: Oh, no, you haven't. Oh, yes, you have. Where do those come from? They look just like your father's.
5: They are my father's. The silly old fool. I was supposed to know. I felt thirsty, so naturally I grabbed the nearest glass of water handy. Gulp, gulp, click, click, and I was the proud possessor of a pair of second-hand choppers.
2: Hey, what did your father say?
5: He said, "Who are my buddy days?"
2: Look out, Cyril. Here comes your old woman again, and look who's with her.
5: Oh, yes. Plan B. Bung over the bottle of tomato ketchup.
1: Here you go.
5: Yeah, thank you. All over the face.
4: Cyril was being very naughty, Mr. O'Brien, so I gave him a little slap. Doesn't seem to have troubled him. Hello, Cyril. Here's Mr. O'Brien, the nice inspector from the NSPCC. Oh, blood!
3: A little slap, eh? I think this calls for an investigation.
6: And now, ladies and gentlemen, we present Is This Your Life? And here he is, Eamon Old Cowhand.
7: Good evening, hello, and tonight, Is This Your Life? Arnold Gibbon.
2: Oh, no, I don't want to be on.
7: Shut up. Arnold Gibbon. You remember 25 years ago at school behind the bicycle shed. You were with a frail little school chum, 6 inches smaller than you, with glasses, and you beat him up. Well, that chum is a big, strong man now, and here he is tonight. Now, after a few years, you got married, and it wasn't long before you suspected that your wife was having an affair with another man. You never knew his name, she denied it, and with the passing of time, you came to accept that the man didn't exist. But he did, and here he is tonight.
2: No.
7: You
3: appear to be a good, faithful husband. But, of course, though your wife didn't know it, you were having a bit of crackling on the side. And that's a little blonde from the filing department. And here she is tonight. I remember one night after the office party, you took this young lady back to her flat and had a little session with a Polaroid camera. You thought you'd destroyed the photos by dropping them in the incinerator, but we fished them out, and here they are tonight. You remember when you picked up a call girl in Soho? You thought nobody saw you, but they did, and here they all are tonight. Here's your mafia ticket and your MCC membership and your false passport and the policeman who tried to bribe and your boyfriend and your wife's solicitor and two private detectives and a police inspector.
4: Oh, no, really.
8: Yes, and I'm arresting you for aiding and abetting Eamon in this creepy, snoopy, gossip-mongering, immoral program.
6: His hair was like burnished gold. And his head stood proud and strong. He had a kind face that reminded one of winter evenings in front of a blazing log fire, long afternoons stretched out on a sun-kissed beach, or Christmas Eve with Father Christmas soon expected. But it was his eyes that caught the attention. They sparkled like fresh fallen snow, and yet there was sadness, as if some painful memory were forever imprisoned in the dark, uncharted corridors of his mind. If you have seen this man or have any information, please contact me. And now, here is a police warning.
9: Look out, the fudge!
6: And now we reintroduce, after a long absence, the Tillingbourne Folk and Madrigal Society, who give us this week the first in a new series of English traditional dances. And this week's dance, which comes from America, which we hope you'll all join in with at home, is called Stuffing the Gibbon.
10: Honey, you gibbon! Patty, your art box! Varnish your voles! Rattle your chicken! Swing your gerbil! Roller skate over your bush, baby! 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Now, take the gibbons in your left hand, and your right hand take 2 ounces of polythene gibbon stuffing, and away!

0: ladies and gentlemen, we present Prune Play of the Week. And this week we have for you a tale of drama, mystery, intrigue, suspense, and chilled wallaby with given souffle to follow. This is a story set on board the legendary railway train, famous throughout Europe, whose name has come to mean adventure and romance.
1: The Orient Express?
0: No, the 317 to Cleethorpes.
1: Thank you.
2: My name is Hanger Ending. Cliff Hanger Ending. I work for the Secret Service, so you must promise not to tell anybody. The story I'm about to tell you began one day when I was called into the office of the head of the special branch, known to us as Twiggy.
3: Hanger Ending, do come in. Take a seat. Have an OBE.
2: No thanks, sir. I've already got one.
3: Now listen, I have a job for you, a very secret mission. I need hardly tell you that this job is absolutely top secret.
2: I see, sir.
3: Right, that'll be all.
2: But what do you want me to do?
3: Ah, well, that's a secret. Now, you run along and do the job.
2: But how can I do it if you won't tell me what it is?
3: Ah, Jeff, yes, that is a point. How can you do the job if you don't know what it is? Ah, a bit of a stumper, that one.
2: Sir, why don't you tell me what to do, and I'll go and do it.
3: No, sorry, I can't do that. It's far too secret. And we've got too damn few secrets in British intelligence as it is. Got to keep some to myself, otherwise I'll have nothing to sell the Russians when I retire. No, what a giveaway. Oh, I'll tell you what. I will tell you what. You go and do the job, and I'll tell you what it was when you get back.
2: Yeah, that's not much better, sir, no.
3: Yeah, it isn't. I know. I'll give you three guesses.
2: You want me to carry a package of secret documents to Cleethorpes, documents which, if they fell into the wrong hands, could topple the government and plunge Europe into war?
3: Got it in one. Good man. Have another OBE.
2: No, thanks, sir. I'm trying to give them up.
3: Right, off you go, then. And remember, for doing this brave deed, we shall never forget you.
2: Thank you, sir.
3: Well, who the hell are you? Get out of my office. And take that blasted clarinet with you.
2: And so next morning I set out, and I decided to go by the famous train, the 317 to Cleethorpes. Whenever its name was mentioned, men whispered of danger and excitement. I went to the ticket office and tapped on the shutter.
4: Good morning, sir. Can I help you?
2: Yes.
4: Wrong.
2: Look here. I want a return ticket.
4: Oh, where to?
2: Back here, of course.
4: Congratulations, sir. You're the 1,000,000th passenger to have cracked that joke. You can have the ticket free.
2: Thank you very much. I'm going to Cleethorpes.
4: Oh, in that case, your train will be the 317 to Cleethorpes.
3: Danger and excitement, danger and excitement.
2: And what time does it arrive?
4: Well, it gets in at exactly, on the dot, precisely 7:59 and 3.8 seconds. Give or take a couple of weeks.
2: Is there a buffet car on the train?
4: Oh, yes, sir, yes, sir, yes, sir. British Rail guarantee that there is definitely and certainly a buffet car on the train. On the train, there is bound to be, without a shadow of a doubt, positively and without fail, unquestionably and absolutely a buffet car. I should take some sandwiches, just in case.
2: And what platform does it leave from?
4: Get lost.
2: Now, look here, my little man. You have been consistently surly, unhelpful, obstreperous, and downright rude.
4: Well, that's what I'm here for, just doing my job.
2: Well, I better get a porter to help me. I say, porter.
5: And I say, potato.
2: I say. I say, you there.
5: And I say, potato.
2: Porter.
5: Potato.
2: You there.
5: Potato. Let's call the whole thing off.
2: Now, look, that's just silly.
5: Yeah.
2: Are you a porter?
5: Yes, come, I am. Thank you, come. Thank you very much, come.
2: Well, carry my suitcase to 317 for Cleethorpes.
5: You must be joking. You're off.
2: Oh, dear, only 2 minutes to go, and I still don't know where to get on the 317 to Cleethorpes.
5: Thank you, Miss Hunter.
0: The next train to arrive at Platform 2 will be Stevenson's Rocket. We apologize for the delay to the surviving passengers. Also delayed is the 225 to Hull. It will be leaving at 226.
1: tomorrow. Or the day after. Perhaps not at all. Just depends how we feel, and don't you forget it.
2: Ah, well, perhaps they'll have some information about my train.
1: Not if we can help it. Here is an important announcement. The 250 to the West Country will not now be stopping at Land's End. The train standing at Platform 5 is the 231 to Glasgow. Passengers will have to change a crew, as the seats are extremely dirty. And now, British Rail wish to announce the following important joke. The train now standing at Platform 3, 4, 5, 6, and 7 has come in sideways.
2: That is a very, very old joke.
1: We apologise for the late arrival of the last joke.
2: And soon at last, I was aboard the 317 to Cleethorpes. Carrying those important secret documents.
6: Oh, come on! Everyone's forgotten about the plot by now. You spend so much time on cheap jokes at the expense of British Rail.
1: British Rail apologised for the delay in the development of the plot.
2: Thank you. Anyway, there I was on the train. I was travelling on a first-class ticket, which was fractionally more comfortable than the seat provided.
1: Don't forget to take advantage of our special excursion offer of cut-rate jokes at the expense of British Rail.
2: Then the train pulled out, and we were on our way.

0: There were two other people in my compartment. In one corner sat a figure dressed in flowing black and white. I knew it was either a nun or an enormous penguin. Next to me sat a ravishingly beautiful girl. Suddenly she leant over and kissed me with abandon. Then she took the band off and kissed me again.
1: Please, you must help me.
0: I knew at once that she was in trouble. Or she soon would be if she went on kissing me like that.
1: I'm in trouble.
0: Already?
1: Please, you must help me. You see...
0: But before she could go any further, the BBC censor objected. So the ticket collector burst in.
2: Can I have your ticket, please?
0: Excuse me, Inspector, but I think there's something wrong with the heating in this compartment.
2: Heating? What's the matter? Is it too hot?
0: No.
2: Is it too cold?
0: No.
2: Oh, then there is something wrong with it.
0: Aren't you going to do something about it?
2: No, I just popped in for a joke.
0: Now then, you said you were in trouble. I'm afraid I didn't catch your name.
3: Meagle.
0: Oh, then I did catch it. But you said you were in trouble.
1: And so are you. I know you are carrying secret documents, and there's someone on this train who is determined to stop you.
0: Before I could expostulate, the nun sitting in the corner spoke, and I knew at once that she was not all that she seemed.
4: Good day, sport.
0: Hello, sister.
4: Sister Liz.
3: No, it's at the end of the corridor.
4: Now then, why don't you and the little Sheila nip along to the buffet for a nice cold tube of lager?
0: Yes, good idea.
1: No, that's what I had to tell you. This isn't really a man.
0: You mean it is an enormous penguin?
1: No. It's an Australian spy. And he's poisoned all the food in the buffet with cyclonastine.
4: That's right. It's a particularly nasty poison. Tasting of oxtail soup, old cabbages and rotting kipper heads. But in railway buffet food, it's completely undetectable. But now, you're the one I'm after, cobbler. So hand over that. It couldn't be done. So, hand over those secret papers. I might as well tell you I've knocked out the train driver and I'm hijacking this train to Australia.
1: The train's out of control. And look, they're ahead of us, coming straight towards us.
0: And sure enough, rushing towards us came a mighty hulk, thundering down the track, roaring and puffing out great clouds of steam.
1: What is it?
0: Lady Constance, you must help us. We're out of control.
5: Oh, this is my lucky day.
6: He means the train.
4: I've hijacked the train and we're going non-stop to Australia.
5: Australia? But how are we going to get across the sea in a train?
4: Don't worry, I'll think of something.
0: But he didn't. 3 weeks we spent adrift in an open train. Then we made a raft out of driftwood, and the four of us drifted aimlessly across the ocean.
5: Oh, adrift in a pitiless ocean on a tiny raft, miles from land, alone, oh, just me and two men. Oh, terrific.
1: What about me?
5: Certainly not, you're far too butch.
0: We'll never reach land. We'll never reach land without some form of propulsion. If only we had a sail.
5: Wait, I have an idea. I'll take all my clothes off.
0: Yes?
5: Then you nail them up to the mast.
0: Yes, and then?
5: That's rather up to you.
4: Look, Cobbers, while you've been talking, I've been whittling a piece of driftwood, and I've managed to make a rude paddle.
5: Yes, it is rather rude.
4: I've been paddling away for hours. I wonder where we are.
1: We'll soon find out. You've been paddling for the last 20 miles across dry land.
0: Where can we be?
5: Listen.
7: The raft now standing at platform 1. Level 317 from London, calling at Beachy Head, the Pacific Ocean, and Dogger Bank. Then from Seathorpe.
0: And that is the end of our story.
2: Wait a minute! Wait a minute! Wait a minute! What were those secret papers, eh?
0: I'm afraid I can't tell you. They're far too secret. But I can give you a clue.
5: Yes?
0: What is incredibly long and full of the most unlikely people,
2: huh?
0: And affords hours of endless amusement?
2: Oh, I'm sorry, I'll read that again.
0: No, no. The honours list.
2: Run!
0: That was, I'm sorry, I'll read it again, Radio's Tate Gallery of the Air. Making an exhibition of themselves with Timbrook Taylor, Graham Garden, David Hatch, Joe Kendall and Bilotti. The critics were producers David Hatch and Peter Titheridge, who are now out of a job. The full frontal graphic script was by Graham Garden, Bilotti and Timbrook Taylor, who did a bit. And the bit is now on loan to a Swedish bookshop. The music concrete was sculpted by Bilotti, played by Dave Lee and the fellows of the Royal Society of Musicians Union, and arranged by Lee and Cohen, fellow. And here to see the show off, the show off.
3: It's I'm sorry, I'll read that again. Again.
8: My name

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0: present Arthur Lowe, John LeMessurier, and Clive Dunn in Dad's Army. Ten Seconds from Now, featuring John Lorre, Arnold Ridley, and Ian Lavender, with this week's guests, Frank Thornton and Larry Martin. Here is the news, and this is John Snagg reading it. With most of the free world now at war, people everywhere, whatever language they speak, are equal in their determination to resist the fanatical efforts of Adolf Hitler to bring their countries under the Nazi heel. At Warmington-on-Sea, in the headquarters of the local Home Guard unit, Corporal Jones is addressing the platoon.
1: Not now, fight, gentlemen. Now, Mr. Manning, Mr. Wilson will not be with us tonight, as they have a lot of work to do at the bank. So I should be taking this evening's lectures, which deals with tactics.
2: Oh, good. This might be very useful later tonight. I've got a date with that new barmaid at the Goat and Compasses.
3: Major, is that the young, sonsy, ginger-headed lassie?
2: Yeah, that's the one.
3: Hey, man. Fine-looking woman. Just the sort I'd have taken a fancy to myself a few years back. I expect she's got big, strong thighs.
2: I'll let you know in the morning.
1: Just be quiet, both of you. I'm talking about military tactics. Now, look at this diagram I have drawn on the board. Now, these squares represent... Come on, hurry up, Private Pike, you're late.
2: Yeah, get a move on, Pike. The old Jones here is telling us about tactics.
4: Oh, that's what they have at race courses, isn't it?
2: That's tic-tacs.
1: Private Pike, why aren't you in uniform?
4: Oh, I'm not stopping, see. I've got to go back to the bank and help to get ready for the auditors. I've only come down because I've got a message for you from Mr. Mannering.
5: Why did Captain Mannering send you down? He could have just telephoned us.
1: Private Godfrey, I won't tell you again. Stop talking.
5: It's the first time I've said anything.
1: That's beside the point. I still shan't tell you again. Anyway, Pike, what's the message?
4: Well, he's expecting a very important phone call. From the BBC.
1: What on earth do you want the Bexhill Bread Company for?
6: No, Mr. Jones, the proper BBC. You know, the wireless people.
7: What's it all about then, son?
4: Well, I'm not supposed to know, actually, but I heard Mr. Mannering and Uncle Arthur talking about it. If I tell you, do you promise to keep it to yourselves?
6: Yes. Cross your hearts and hope to die.
5: I don't mind crossing my heart, but at my age, hoping to die seems to be rather a tempting providence.
6: Well, that means you're only half doing it, Mr. Godfrey.
2: Well, that's all right. You can only half listen.
1: Come on, get on with it, Pikey.
4: Oh, all right. Now, you know Ed Murrow's programme where he talks to people in other countries?
5: Yeah.
4: Well, they're going to do a special one called To Absent Friends, where Allied soldiers all around the British Empire, and even as far as America, they send greetings to each other. It's going to be on September the 3rd to coincide with the third anniversary of the war being declared on Herr Hitler.
3: Oh, this is all very interesting, son, but what's it got to do with Captain Manning and why is the BBC going to telephone us?
6: Well, it's to tie up the arrangements, you see.
3: What arrangements?
6: We're going to be part of the broadcast. When they say greetings from a Home Guard unit somewhere on the south coast of England, that'll be us.
3: Oh, fancy that.
4: Anyway, you won't tell anybody, will you, because it's a secret. And don't forget, Mr. Jones, when the BBC ring, take down the details, or at least take a message.
1: All right, Pikey, yes, we'll do that.
4: Well, I'd better be off now. Cheerio.
1: Yes, cheerio.
3: Well, a BBC, eh? There were no holding Mannering after this.
1: Well, now, don't worry about that, Private Pacer. Let's get back to my lecture. Now, where was I?
8: Who is it?
4: Joining me, sir.
8: Ah, come in, Wilson. Have a seat.
4: Oh, thank you, sir.
8: Well, go on, then. Sit down.
4: What? Well, whereabouts? I mean, there's only one chair in here, and you've got that.
8: Ah, yes, of course. A BBC engineer chap is using my other chair in the hall.
4: Ah.
8: Well, you'll just have to stand.
4: Yes, well, perhaps I could just sort of squat on the corner of your desk.
8: No. I'm afraid not, Wilson, no. That sort of thing's very bad for discipline. I tell you what. Lean on the filing cabinet.
4: Oh. Well, thank you very much, sir. Thank you.
8: How are things going in there?
4: Oh, yes, of course, yes. That's what I came to tell you. Bert says he's just got a couple of adjustments to make, and then they'll be ready to rehearse.
8: Bert?
4: Hmm.
8: Who's Bert?
4: Well, he's a BBC engineer. An awfully nice chap, he gave me a woodbine.
8: Now, look, Wilson.
4: Yes, sir.
8: This Home Guard unit has been specially chosen to broadcast a message to millions of people listening not only in this country, but abroad. Now, that puts us in a rather privileged position.
7: Well, what about it?
8: Well, it's just that I think it would be better if we didn't hobnob with the technicians, that's all.
7: Oh, really, sir?
8: Oh, you can scoff, Wilson. Take it from me. Always wise to try and keep one's end up.
7: Yes, well, be that as it may, but he seems a very pleasant sort of chap. He's been telling me about how he met the king just before the war.
8: Met the king?
7: Yes, the king. Yes, sir. He was the engineer on one of the Christmas Day broadcasts. Apparently, at one point there was a bit of a delay, and Bert and the king had a long chat about gardens.
8: Really?
7: Yes, and also about stamp collecting. You see, Bert's father and the king's father were both very keen on philately.
8: Were they really?
7: Yes, they were.
8: Come in.
4: Excuse me, Mr. Manreen.
8: What is it, Pike?
4: They're ready for the rehearsal.
8: Oh, all right. Tell Bert we're just coming.
7: Yeah, all right. And by the way, sir, have you any idea what we're actually going to be saying during this broadcast? I mean, have you seen the script?
8: No, not yet. I've no doubt the BBC have it all in hand. Well, let's go in. Mustn't keep the technicians waiting.
7: Oh, no. After you, sir.
4: Here you are, Mr. Manreen. Uncle Arthur. These are your copies of the script. I've dished the rest out.
8: Well done, Pike.
9: Excuse me, sir.
8: Ah, Bert. What can I do for you?
9: Could I ask you and your men to gather round the stand microphone, and then I'll explain to them what's going to happen.
8: Yes, of course. Now, pay attention, man. Gather round the mic. Engineer here, Bert. Wants to say a few words.
7: All right, sir.
9: Right, gentlemen. I'm the engineer looking after the technical side of this particular insert into this special programme. And I sit in front of the OBA 8. That's the technical gubbins over there. And the producer, who's in the studio in London, talks to me through headphones. However, during the rehearsals, and until we actually go on the air, the producer will talk to you direct, and you'll be able to hear him through that loudspeaker behind you. Is that clear?
8: Yes, perfectly fair.
9: Good. Well, I'll just put my headphones on, then I'll switch us through to London.
8: Jolly good. You know, Wilson, I think this is going to be quite an interesting experience.
7: Oh, yes, I quite agree, sir.
9: I think London's coming through now.
10: Hello, Warmington, 1, 2, 3, 4.
1: That's not right, Mr. Manor. Our phone number's Warmington 333.
8: No. It's not a telephone number, Jones. I think they're just testing.
1: Oh, I see.
10: Good afternoon, everyone. Now, my name is Willoughby Triton-Maxwell.
9: Blimey, if he took that to a chemist, they'd make it up for him.
10: I am your producer. Now, this broadcast, which you are part of, will be heard as far away as the United States of America. And your contribution will come just before His Majesty the King's speech.
8: Hear that, Wilson? Just before the King's speech. What an honour.
7: Yes, indeed, sir. Awfully good.
10: Are your men all ready, Captain Mannering?
8: Yes, all ready.
10: Sorry, I didn't quite catch that.
9: Just a minute, London. Captain Mannering, that's the producer's loudspeaker you're talking into. Oh. Speak into the microphone, please.
8: Yes, of course. Sorry.
1: This is the microphone, Mr. Mannering. This thing here.

0: I wonder what's the matter with the engineer. He's been great pain. Do you see the way he tore his headphones off?
1: I'd be very grateful if you didn't touch the microphone. It sets up a terrible din which goes through my headphones and gives me a shocking headache.
2: Very sorry.
3: Will you note that, everybody? Don't touch the microphone. Gives Bert a shocking headache.
1: Thank you very much, Captain Menery.
4: I'd like to try a voice test. Will someone speak, please?
2: Go on, Wilson.
5: Well, what should I say?
2: Well, don't ask me. Ask the producer.
5: Yeah, well, how do I do that?
0: Well, speak into here, Mr. Wilson. This is the microphone.
4: There, Captain Merring. Captain Merring, that nearly deafened me, and I have most sensitive ears.
2: I'm so sorry.
4: I think the engineer did ask you to refrain from doing that.
2: Yes, of course. Don't do that, Jones. Mr. Trout has very... He's very sensitive ears.
0: Sorry, Mr. Manning, I forgot.
4: Could we carry on with the voice test now, please?
5: Well, what would you like me to say?
4: Anything you like. Try a nursery rhyme.
6: Yeah, here's one, Mr. Wilson. Mm-hmm. There was a young lady from Buckingham.
2: Walk up.
5: How about this? This one. Lavender blue, dilly dilly. Lavender green, I'll be your king, dilly dilly. If you'll be my queen.
4: I say. That was awfully good.
5: You really think so? Thank you so much.
4: Oh, you really have an excellent microphone voice.
5: Oh.
4: Have you ever done any of this sort of thing before?
5: Well, at school, I once played the White Rabbit in Alice in Wonderland.
4: Really? So did I. What school were you at?
5: Well, as a matter of fact,
2: could we please get on?
5: Excuse me, Captain Manley. I don't speak into page 7. Do you think I could possibly...
2: Certainly not.
4: One more voice test, please.
0: Permission to speak, sir? I should like to volunteer to be one more voice test, sir.
2: Yes, all right, Jones.
0: Thank you, sir. Henny ho horn, henny ho horn, henny ho horn. Oh, I
7: wouldn't give you time for your watch, Shine Orion. Orion. Bum, bum.
8: Rubbish.
9: Let me have a go. Poem by Robbie Burns. Hey, moose. We sleek at cur and timorous beast. Oh, what a panic and nightmare. The nid the start the ways a hasty Rebecca and Brato. Ah, what the late run and chase thee. The murder and pato. There, sir. Was that nice and clear?
4: Yes, it was most stimulating. Well, right, let's start on the script, please, and I want you all to read the lines in perfectly normal, natural voices. Now stand by, I'll give you a green.
2: I beg your pardon?
4: I said I'll give you a green.
2: A green what?
4: The green cue light on the stand that should be in front of you. It flashes when we want you to start.
2: Oh, I see.
5: What do you do if you want us to stop?
4: Well, I just tell you to stop.
5: Well, in that case, why can't you just tell us to start?
4: I never thought of that. Anyway, that's what we always do. Right, now stand by again, please. Here we go.
10: Hello, soldiers of the Empire. I am a Home Guard commander in charge of a platoon somewhere on the south coast of England.
5: And I'm a sergeant. I'm second in command.
0: No, I am the Lance Corporal. I'm third in command.
4: Just a minute. Could the officer speak a little more clearly, please?
2: What's the matter? Can't you understand what I'm saying?
4: Well, the fact is, you don't sound very much like an officer. I try to make your voice a little more officerish.
2: Really?
10: RHQ is perched on top of a windswept cliff, looking out across the angry sea.
4: Just a minute, please. I'd like to speak to the OB engineer. Bert, are you there?
1: Excuse me, Captain Manning. Bert here, sir. What is it?
4: I shall want the sound effects seen at this point.
1: I'm afraid that's going to be a bit difficult, sir.
4: How do you mean?
1: Well, I had a phone call from the effects chaps about half an hour ago. Apparently their van's broken down, so I shouldn't think they're going to make it.
4: This is absurd. I must have wind and water. Wait a minute. Captain Manning?
3: Yes, what is it, Mr. Trouville, Waxwall? What is it?
4: Do you think your men could simulate the sound of the sea and the wind?
3: Oh, well, I mean,
8: Mr. Speaker, I should like to volunteer to stimulate the surging surf and sound of the salty sea.
0: Mr. Manning, could I do the seagulls?
11: Shall I make wind, sir?
3: One more remark like that, you'll be sent off the broadcast. Mr. Waxmiller, producer, hyphen, you can rely on us to supply any sound effect you need.
4: Oh, good. Then let's go back on that last speech, please. And this time we'll try it with the sound effects.
3: Very well.
10: IHQ is perched on top of a windswept cliff, looking across the angry sea.
3: Frank, could you do the seagulls a little lower? Get off the floor, you stupid boy. Talking about your voice.
5: Oh, dear, Mr. Manning. I really think I should have to call that side.
3: Stay where you are, Godfrey.
10: You people at home are able to sit down and eat your lunch in safety. For we are going to have to pay to the labor for the next minute, get the gold.
3: Stop the sea.
11: Blimey, his name's Jones, not Canute.
3: I can't possibly read this script with all that going on. I need to think.
2: Perhaps Jones could do it a bit further away, sir. Make it a bit more distant.
8: Can I be the tide that's gone out?
4: Look, perhaps we'd better rehearse without the sound effects for the time being. Carry on, Captain Manning.
10: I decide it's time for us to go out on patrol. I speak to my sergeant. Sergeant, it's time for us to go out on patrol.
2: Oh, blimey, sir. So it is. And it ain't half colder and all.
10: Corporal, it's time for us to go out on patrol.
8: Men, it's time for us to go out on patrol.
10: The men now realise it is time for us to go out on patrol.
3: Just a minute. Who wrote this rubbish?
4: Did you say something, Captain Manning?
3: Yes, I said, who wrote this rubbish?
4: I did, Captain Manning.
2: Be careful, sir. You know, you remember he can hear every word you say.
8: Come on, lads. We're going out on patrol.
10: And in less time than it takes to tell, the men are marching along cliff top in the teeth of biting wind. Suddenly, one of them points and speaks.
11: What's that, Corp?
8: What?
11: Oh, look, there's a object floating in the water.
2: There is an oar.
8: Och, I, the man's recht to do, och, I.
10: Said Jock, our Scottish private. All eyes appeared out to sea.
8: What can it be? What can it be, Sarge?
2: Poor blimey, stunned the crows. It looks suspicious and all. Look, I don't want to be awkward or difficult, but it really doesn't sound awfully good English to me. You know?
4: It's not supposed to be good English. It's supposed to be Cockney.
2: Yeah, but I don't speak with a Cockney accent.
4: Oh, I naturally assumed that being a sergeant you would.
2: Well, I don't.
4: Oh, dear. Look, I know what. How would it be if the sergeant played the part of the officer and the officer played the part of the sergeant? I think that might sound more natural.
3: Young man, I am the officer and he is the sergeant. And it's staying that way.
0: Mr. Mannering, I've just been thinking. I haven't got anything to say. Is it because I speak common like you?
3: You just carry on being a seagull, Pike. And try to make your voice more seagully.
4: Can we take it from the corporal's speech, please?
8: Yes, all right, right. Well, what can it be? What can it be, Sarge?
12: Oh, blimey, stone the crows. It looks suspicious and all.
5: I've got an idea, sir. If you keep me covered, I'll shin down the cliff, dodge between those boulders, crawl under the barbed wire, and out along the jetty where I can get a closer deco. And I'll quickly nip back here and give you the griff.
3: Just a minute. Mr. Producer, I don't know whether it matters. You do realize that Private Godfrey is almost 86.
4: I'm afraid we can't worry about things like that. After all, the audience can't see him. Now, carry on, please.
12: Right, well, scarper down and take a quick butcher's.
5: I'm off.
12: Oh, blimey. Look at him go and all.
5: Oh, aye, he's like a wee mountain goat.
10: I decided to take no chances. Tell the men to get undercover, Sergeant.
12: All right, Governor. Here, Corp, tell the men to get their flipping heads down.
8: Come on, men. You heard what the Sarge said. Take cover.
10: The men moved like a smooth and well-oiled machine. Suddenly, above the sound of the surf, we heard the faint cry of Godfrey's voice.
5: All clear.
10: We all heaved a deep sigh of relief. It was a false alarm, but it could have been a Nazi submarine. So, as you sit eating your lunch, think of us, the men of Britain's Home Guard, who are on constant watch day and night. Simple men, shopkeepers, factory workers, butchers, bakers.
5: And undertakers. James Fraser, 91 High Street, Warmington. Reasonable prices, sympathetic attention, tasteful hearts.
10: Men, in fact, from all walks of life. We seek no reward. We only do our duty, contented in the knowledge that our children and our children's children will grow up to be free men and women.
3: And children.
10: And children. Walker.
3: I shan't warn you again.
4: Right. Thank you, everybody. I'll have a couple of minutes break, and then we'll have another go. Now, we must get it right. After all, only another couple of hours, and you'll be broadcasting to the world.
0: Yes, I know that, Elizabeth. Look, I'd just like you to listen to it, that's all. Yes, I realise it's going to clash with the start of Hapadrome. But you could give it a miss. You will.
3: Oh, good.
0: What? No, I mean, give Hapadrome a miss. I know you like Enoch and Ramsbottom. Hear them any time. Yes, I realise you can hear me any time as well. But that's not the point. This time I should be on the wireless. Look, all I'm saying is... just a minute, Elizabeth. Come in.
13: Mr. Mannering, the engineer wants us to stand by now. Should be on the air in a few minutes.
0: Yes, all right, Peg. Tell him I'm just coming.
13: Right, Mr. Mannering.
0: Look, Elizabeth. You know, you are being a bit unreasonable. Elizabeth? Hello? Oh, really?
14: Ah, come along, Captain Mannering. It shouldn't be long now.
12: I've got your script here, sir.
3: Thank you, Wilson. Just been phoning Elizabeth, telling her about the broadcast.
12: Ah, yes. Did you say good luck?
3: No. Didn't even say goodbye.
14: Well, quiet, everybody. I think we'll just have a little listening to the Q programme, and then we'll be able to see how we're going.

0: That is singing by Londoners sheltering in the Aldwych tube station. Deep below ground, on the platforms, on the rails, on the hard escalator stairs, out of reach of Nazi bombers over London in their nightly raids. But as you can hear, they're certainly not downhearted.
1: Are we downhearted?
2: Listen to that, Wilson. Makes you realize that Hitler will have to pull a lot more stops out before he can break the indomitable British spirit.
3: Yes, indeed, sir.
4: Now, according to my running order, Hong Kong is next, and then they come over to us. And I reckon that could be in about 3 minutes, so relax for a moment, but of course don't go away.
5: Miss Mannering, do you think if I asked the engineer, he'd let me listen to Happy Drone while we're waiting? It must have just started on the other programme.
6: Of course he wouldn't, you stupid boy. Anyway, my wife will be listening, so she'll be able to tell you what happened.
7: It's a good programme, that Happy Drone.
5: Yeah, it's my favourite. That Enoch's ever so funny, Mr. Manreen.
6: Really?
5: He makes you laugh, doesn't he, Uncle Arthur?
3: What? Oh, yeah, yes, he does sometimes, yes.
5: The girl in the sweet shop thinks I'm just like him.
3: What, like Eustace?
5: His name's Enoch, not Eustace. Hey, have you heard my impersonation of him?
3: No, I can't say I have, no.
5: Well, listen then.
8: Let me tell you.
5: What do you think of that, then?
3: Well, to be quite honest, not a lot.
5: I can do greet the garbo as well.
8: I want to be alone. I want to be alone.
9: You go on doing impressions like that, son, I should think. There's every chance you will be allowed to be alone.
7: Permission to speak, sir?
10: Yes, sir.
7: I think they're running a bit late. You know, we used to say that about the whirling dervishes. See, when they was attacking us and we fired at them with our muskets, they used to turn and run, but mainly they used to get shot, and we used to say they were running a bit late.

0: And we used to say they were running a bit late.
1: Yes. Mind you, I think Joseph's got something, Wilson. He ought to have been on the air by now. What's happening, engineer?
2: Don't worry, I'm just waiting for the standby light. Should be through at any minute.
1: Good. Right, stand by, everyone. Remember, when I get to my final speech, give me plenty of room. You know, Wilson, I rather enjoy that final speech.
3: Yes, sir. It is rather moving.
1: Gives me a warm glow right here in the chest.
4: Gives me a pain as well. Only a wee bit lower down.
5: Just think, Mr. Mannering. You'll be the last one to speak before the King. Do you think he'll be listening?
1: Oh, yeah. And the Queen. And Princess Elizabeth. And Princess Margaret Rose.
0: And the corgis.
1: I don't think we'll worry too much about them, Doctor.
2: Well, I still haven't had a standby light. I'll just have another listen to our programme.
1: Wait a minute, Bert. You sure you've got the right programme?
2: Well, I'm certain of it. This is the Home Service.
6: This is London. His Majesty King George the Sixth.
1: What about us? What's going on?
7: Hello, Wilmington. I'm awfully sorry, chap. Hong Kong over when? We had to cut you out. Well, after all, I mean, we couldn't keep His Majesty waiting, could we?
1: Really, what a confounded cheek.
0: I must say the King always sounds so friendly, doesn't he? My sister Sissy thinks the world of him.
1: Yes. All right, Godfrey. At this precise moment, we're not questioning your sister's loyalty to the monarch. The point is, why is he speaking and not me?
4: Because he is the King. You only think you are.

0: that episode of Dad's Army, based on the original television series by Jimmy Perry and David Croft, you heard Arthur Lowe as Captain Mannering, John LeMessurier as Sergeant Wilson, Clive Dunn, Corporal Jones, John Lorry, Private Fraser, Arnold Ridley, Private Godfrey, Ian Lavender, Private Pike, Frank Thornton, the BBC producer, Larry Martin, Private Walker, and Roger Gartland as Bert. 10 Seconds from Now was adapted for radio by Harold Snowd and Michael Knowles and produced by John Dykes.
1: You know, cats have minds of their own. That's why we love them. They really do know what they like. Tibby. Tibby, Tibby.
2: 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And Tabby, she's happier than ever. She likes both the Kitty Cat dinners.
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0: Hello and welcome again to the News Quiz. 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
1: In New York State, an inebriated 55-year-old man drove his car into a ditch, but was unharmed. He slowly climbed back up the slope and onto the highway, where he was immediately hit by a car being driven by his drunken wife.
0: Thanks to Kate Vogel from Sidcup for that. Let's meet the teams. Please welcome first on my right, Andy Hamilton and Linda Smith. And opposite them on my left, Sandy Toksvig and Barry Cryer. Andy, which good neighbour has popped in to help out with a top-up?
2: Yes, this is tuition fees, presumably, and sadly, it's beginning to look as if the backbench Labour rebellion we've all been looking forward to so much might not happen, and I blame Michael Howard. Isn't it nice to be able to say that again after all these years? I blame Michael Howard. In the old days, when Ian Duncan thingamy was in charge of the Conservatives, you know, 300 Labour backbenchers could safely rebel against the Prime Minister in the knowledge that the Tory leader wouldn't be able to capitalise on that. But now, of course, they're up against Michael Howard. He's a much more predatory and sinister force. And I don't know if you noticed that you can always tell if Michael Howard is on his feet speaking in the House of Commons, because no birds fly overhead. All across London. It looks very much as if, in the light of the prospect of a leader who would capitalise on embarrassment for the Labour leader, that the backbenchers are sort of losing a bit of their resolve.
3: I'm still cross with Michael Howard for saying that he thinks the people should be big.
4: There's something of the big about him, isn't there?
3: There is, yes. There is.
4: He can light up a room just by moving away from the window. Sorry. Sorry, Andy.
3: Barry, little note for you. Never, ever apologise. Just be louder.
4: OK.
0: As Tony Blair made his latest speech in an attempt to woo the rebels, the Chancellor was at long last coming to his aid by giving his full backing to university tuition fees. Contrary to rumours, Gordon has always been eager to help his neighbour out. Last year, he not only helped the PM when the hot water in his bath wasn't working, he even offered to throw in an electric fire for free. Linda, who's been bushwhacked by some treasured recollections?
5: Ah, well, this is W, who's had some trouble with this chap, Paul O'Neill, who was a former Treasury Secretary in the American government, and now he's sort of saying, well, Bush wanted to get rid of Saddam from the word go, and 9/11 was just an excuse, and Bush has sort of tried to sort of ignore it, really, and talk about the moon instead, really. And he sort of talks about how very important it is that America keeps on going to the moon. I think they need the cheese.
3: I like the notion that it was a revelation to everybody that George Bush never liked Saddam. This suggests there was a honeymoon period. It seems appropriate, though, that George Bush has figured he's made a mess of the planet Earth. Now Mars.
2: I was watching daytime TV today.
3: Don't tell everybody.
2: Yeah, I was. And they got very excited at NASA because they got the first pictures back from Mars.
3: I love the idea of the Americans are all at Mars, you know, looking for life, and there's Andy watching daytime television looking for Kilroy.
0: President Bush has been accused of planning the war against Iraq within days of becoming president. Bush spent the first 100 days plotting to invade Iraq. Not, as everyone thought, trying to count the four walls in the Oval Office as his predecessor had dared him to. Barry, welcome to the show.
4: Thank you. Can I apologise for hogging this programme?
0: It is your first time on the show.
4: No, I did it years ago.
0: When was that?
4: I can't remember. Oh, the chairman I remember, Lord Reith.
0: Barry, trying
4: yes.
0: to be controversial? When everyone thinks you're a racist?
4: Ah, now, this must be a reference to Robert Kilroy Silk, the Cuprinol kid. a hard man to ignore, but it's worth the effort.
6: no,
4: The kid wrote an article for the Sunday Express in April of last year, which proved so popular they repeated it. What he actually meant to submit was a very liberal, low-key article about immigration, I believe. 2 points, thank you. I once did his programme, actually, by a strange coincidence.
2: There was an anecdote in there somewhere.
4: I knew. You knew, didn't you? I once did his programme years ago, and by a strange synchronicity, the subject was racist jokes. And I spoke out against all the disgusting stuff that we no longer did. But I had to point out that there was then a trend for young stand-ups to do anti-Australian jokes. But I like the retaliatory story I heard, that Sir Robert Fellows, former secretary to Her Madge, was down in Australia and went through customs at Sydney Airport. And he handed over his passport, and under occupation he'd put courtier. And the guy handed it back to him and said, "There's no tea in courier, mate."
0: Robert Kilroy Silk has been suspended from the BBC after allegedly making racist remarks about Arabs in his Sunday Express column. On his show, he asked, "What have the Arabs ever done for us?" Unfortunately, none of the daycare patients in the audience had the nous to answer, "Well, medicine, philosophy, mathematics, architecture, and being the cradle of civilization." Sandy, listen to this.

0: Sunday, whose fine day led to a speedy U-turn.
1: This is the brilliant and extremely liberal Home Secretary. What a fine fellow he is. And he's now decided that what's going to happen is we're all going to pay £5 fines for everything. It's £5 more expensive to speed. It's £5 if you're drunk. It's £5 if you throw fireworks. And it's £5 if you phone 999 unnecessarily. And if you do them all at the same time, that's £20. Did you see that the new motorway, the M62, the toll road,
0: yes,
1: has been reduced with cones after 10 days of being open to a single lane? Some problem with the surface. Now, that's all there is on a road, I would have thought.
2: Do you want to hear a story about the M25, which is vaguely relevant, I think? And there's a car going 25 miles an hour in the fast lane on the M25, and the cops pull it in, and the cops said, what are you doing? And the guy said, it's the M25, 25 miles an hour. He said, no, you can do 50 here, 70 up the road. What are you on about? And he looked in the back seat, and there was another man frozen in horror like Munch's scream. And he said to the driver, what's wrong with him? He said, we've just come off the B128.
3: Going back to Blunkett there.
2: Getting back?
3: Yeah. All those eons ago.
4: Oh, yeah. Never mind Blunkett. Let's just have an audience with Barry Cryer. Yeah, yeah. Barry, weren't you speeding once on the way to a meeting with Tommy Cooper? Tell us about that. Oh.
2: Funny you should say that, Linda. Tommy was talking about his army service.
3: No, Linda said that as a joke, Barry.
5: Claims this was just one of a raft of taxes and charges planned by the government were confirmed when it was revealed that John Prescott has already had to pay £2,450 as part of a pilot of the new sitting around scratching your arse all day taxi. We start round two with an item from the Leicester Mercury.
6: Leicester Mercury readers have helped to give 25 pensioners a day to remember by treating them to a fantastic gourmet meal. We'd like to thank ABC Taxis, Minibus Express and Swift Funeral Services for their help in transporting the pensioners.
5: Thanks to David Kitto and Barwell for that. Andy, why doesn't tennis add up for Tim Henman?
3: Is this a story about Greg Rosetsky? Sorry.
4: Only if these are the cryptic clues.
3: Well, I think I'll answer it about Greg Rosetsky anyway. I've never let the question dictate what I say before.
1: Is it to do with discovering that tennis is all about an ancient mathematical equation discovered in the 18th century?
5: Yes.
1: Yeah. Apparently, the reason tennis players know where the ball is going to be is because it probably landed there before. Now, it's not a big area, a tennis court, and if you play it every day, I think there is a probability it will land twice in the same place. But apparently there's a mathematical equation that you can use to work this out. Unless, of course, you're nandrolone up to the eyeballs.
4: Do you know who the first actor was to walk through the French windows and say, anyone for tennis?
1: No.
4: Humphrey Bogart.
1: Is that right? Yes, that's
2: yes. Yes, on Broadway, wasn't
4: yep,
2: it?
4: Absolutely. Yeah. Barry, you were there, weren't you?
2: I was there. Hum told me that what he actually said in Casablanca, because he was a keen student of early mathematics, was, here's looking at Euclid. True story.
5: Your research proves great tennis players have the ability to do complex mathematical equations in their head. A similar theory works for most footballers, except for Roy Keane. He uses probability theory based on prior knowledge to help him judge the speed and direction of his opponent's kneecaps. Linda, which royal school visit went off with too much of a bang?
4: Oh, this is a very sad tale, actually. Sandringham in Norfolk, one of the gaffes of the royal family. Problem estate, I believe, the Sandringham estate. So there was a bit of this gangster action in Sandringham, where they decided to go out for a walk on Boxing Day and meanwhile kill a bit of wildlife. Unfortunately, this shooting coincided with playtime at a nearby school, where I believe the kids were on a bit of a nature ramble. And the nature they were rambling through started dropping dead all around them. On it went, like this, until there was just this complete carnage around these kids. And they wrote an angry letter to the Queen, basically saying, "What have pheasants ever done to you?" was what one of these little kids plaintively asked, which I thought was rather a good question, actually. And the Queen wrote back, "Actually, they killed my brother." Bad blood between the Windsors and the pheasants. It's a
1: that's fair, though. You can choke on a pheasant bone.
2: Which reminds me, Sandy, strangely enough, of the guy who shot a golden eagle, a preserved species, and he was up before the magistrates, and the magistrates said, "This is a dreadful thing." And he said, "I was shooting pheasants, and it flew into my line of sight, and I shot it by accident." So the magistrate said, "A reasonable explanation." He said, "But what did you do with it?" He said, "I ate it." He said, "Good God, what did it taste like?" He said, "Rather like swan."
3: I noticed that if you're driving up a lane and there's a pheasant or a grouse on the road in front of you, they run ahead of you like roadrunners. They don't go off to the side. It's very difficult to get them to take themselves out of a place of danger. And I think what it means is that game birds like pheasant and grouse are the only birds too stupid to outwit aristocrats.
5: School children wrote letters of protest to the Queen after dead pheasants rained down on their playground next to the Sandringham estate. The school was particularly worried about the lack of safety precautions after witnessing Prince Philip walking around without either straitjacket or muzzle. Barry,
2: oh,
5: listen to this.

0: Oh, I fancy a spliff now.
1: Ah. Oh, that brought back memories, that song, Simon. Did I ever tell you? No. No, ask the question, I'm sorry.
2: Barry, why will seeing clearly cost the NHS dearly?
1: NHS, Polish guy went to the opticians. And the guy said, can you read the top line? He said, read it, I know him. Now...
2: it's the right answer.
1: I'm sorry. No, I'm not. John Reed, the caring bulldozer. It's going to be up to 15% of the NHS contracted out, isn't it, commissioning to South African outfit called Network or Knitwork or something. I think I'm running out of steam on this answer, but I'm outraged.
3: I don't see well. I've got my glasses here, and I was very
1: pleased. Who spoke, then?
3: They're going to get South Africans to come in and do mobile cataract operations.
1: Yes. Good gracious.
2: Health Secretary John Reid has defended plans to allow private companies to perform cataract operations around England using two mobile centres. The operations will be performed in two large trucks, a little like burger vans. After approaching the counter of the mobile centre, patients will be asked, do you want eyes with that? Sandy, why should we all stop whining and start taking the tablets?
3: No, I quite like this, because I don't drink at all, alcoholically. But apparently there's bits and pieces in red wine that's very, very good for you, and they're called something like flavanol or something like that, and it's very, very good for your heart. And apparently there's very good cholesterol, OK, and which is, the French have a lot of that, and that gives you the va-va-boom. and there's bad cholesterol. And we have a lot of that. That gives you John Prescott. And, scientists have been able to distill whatever this good thing is into a pill that you can now take instead of...
0: Sandy, does this mean at last an end to glass of wine misery?
3: Yes. I can now freely take, Chateau de Papa's pills. Or whatever it is, going to be called. The only thing is, it's rubbish with cheese. It's red wine in pill form. I think it'll catch on with Barry. I think it's going to be a big hit.
0: I'll tell you what's terrible. What I hate is wine snobs. You know, you go around someone's house and they're a bit of a wine expert and they sort of get this bottle out. They give you its whole sort of CV. And then they give you a homeopathic dose. And then they quaff the lot themselves because they're the only ones with the palate educated. And by that, I'm saying, could you bring me a list of your cleaning products?
4: But what you can do, Barry, is you can still get lots of red wine pills, put them in water, grind them up, add water, and that's probably the strongest glass of red wine you'd ever have.
1: Is that what it does? Just add water, you mean?
4: Yeah, yeah.
1: Good God. Excuse me, listeners, I'm jotting that down.
2: Scientists at the Pavese Pharma Biological Institute in Italy came up with a new pill that offers all the health benefits of red wine without dreadful side effects like enjoying the taste. Moderate drinking has long been known to lead to health benefits, whereas immoderate drinking just leads to journalism. Before we start the final round, here's an advert for a dry cleaning service taken from the Land's End Community Magazine.
5: We do not tear your clothing with machinery. We do it carefully, by hand.
2: Thanks to Helen and Bob for that. Andy, listen to this.

0: Which Japanese scientists, Andy, have come up with a dream of an idea?
1: Arioko Nagutake. No, I just made that up. I just thought, which Japanese scientist? Well, would they be Japanese scientists?
0: They would be, yes.
1: From Japan.
2: Do you want the name of the Japanese person? Or do you...
0: Well, right, what idea have these Japanese scientists come up with?
1: Don't get touchy with me, I'm just... Radio 4 is a language-based channel.
2: Yes, exactly.
1: Yeah.
0: And the Japanese scientists have come up with a dream of an idea. What is it?
1: That's a very good question, Simon.
0: Well, 2 points to me, then.
1: I'm reliably informed by Linda. Some Japanese scientists from Japan, in Asia, have come up with a machine. Now, does it give you dreams or does it interpret your dreams?
2: Neither.
1: Neither. Correct. 2 points. That was a rhetorical question. Yeah. I knew it did neither. All right. I'll fess up. I don't know.
3: It's they feed in and collect voices and give you a photograph to look at or something, and it's all made formulaic.
1: He doesn't know either.
2: No.
3: You bitch. You bitch, Hamilton. I'm getting there, I'm getting there.
1: Go on, then.
3: No, that you... No, I once met this Japanese guy. No. No, they feed in all the information, or you collate it for them, voices and a photograph and everything, and then they can give you your ideal dream. Isn't it something like that?
4: Yep.
2: Apparently, the idea is that you have this thing going at night, and what you say is, my ideal dream would be I meet, I don't know, Brad Pitt or whatever, and what you do is you look at a picture of Brad Pitt, and then they play noises and sounds and so on to make this dream happen. Unfortunately, they've tried it out on lots of the employees, and many of them said it was all very well, and they did have the dream, but the noise of the machine woke them up.
0: A Japanese toy maker, Takara, this week unveiled the Umemi Kobo, or Dream Workshop, a device which allows users to decide the contents of their nighttime dreams. The user machine, users must first record in their own words how they would like the dream to turn out. This has led to teething problems. When George Bush gave the system a whirl, he dreamed he was with Dolly Parton having mad, passionate socks. Linda, why isn't Cambridge City a big noise in footballing circles?
5: This is such a sweet story. Cambridge City football team, their little football ground is in the middle of Cambridge and it's right next to an old people's home. Now, as a result of this, the fans have been asked not to shout too loud because it disturbs the folks in the old people's home. They don't like each other. So all the City fans are having to go, come on, the City! And the away team as well are being told, keep the noise down.
1: Yeah.
5: Could you mind, because there's people trying to sleep. It's 3 o'clock in the afternoon. I think they're taking the wrong attitude. I think they should get the people from the old people's home on board, because I think they'd be great. I'd love to see these elderly kind of yobbos. I'd like them turning into sort of soccer hooligans, really. The saga louts coming in, you know, and just winding each other up, you know, shouting at each other, going, you what? What? It'd be fantastic. The police would be frisking them, going in for packets of dry biscuits and bottles of sweet sherry.
0: Fans at Cambridge City's ground have been told not to bang drums, blow whistles or even shout after complaints from a nearby old people's home. The noise ban has done nothing, however, to dampen the spirits of the crowd. Last weekend, a magnificent goal sent the home stand into a 3-minute session of rapturous nodding. The last question goes to Sandy, whose flat cap, Sandy, was nearly flattened by friendly fire this week.
6: Ah, this is the latest foray by our good friends, the Americans, into smart technology. They dropped what can only be aptly described as a dummy bomb on Yorkshire. I think it's sort of an interesting idea. Apparently, it was an American plane. It didn't mean to do this at all. They were trying out new smart technology. And it was a plane called Strike Eagle. And that's pretty much the only thing they missed, in fact.
3: It was an area where they'd had foot and mouth. They'd had enough to cope with. And I was up there a few years ago, and foot and mouth was at its height, which isn't remotely funny. But still the jokes go on, because a woman said to me, "We saw that new film last night, Sheepless in Settle."
5: In Yorkshire, I'd lived there for quite a while, and they were always finding unexploded bombs in people's gardens. You people standing by them saying, "We've been using it to boil black puddings for 20 years.
0: The Americans have admitted they accidentally dropped a dummy bomb on farmland near Market Weighton, East Yorkshire, during a training exercise last week. The Americans claim it was an accident. Some commentators suggest it was a bungled assassination attempt against Hull MP John Prescott, organised by the English Language Association. Before we reveal the final scores, let's hear the cuttings the teams have brought along. Andy.
1: Well, I'm grateful to Paul Ledbetter, who sent in this snippet from the BBC's website. It says, "England's Rugby World Cup hero, Johnny Wilkinson, is to receive an MBE following a minor car crash in Yorkshire."
0: Linda.
5: Cutting here, sent in by Tom Goddard from the Thornbury Gazette, and it's the classified ads. Old English sheepdog, large, 242 inches high, purchased in error. Untouched.
0: Barry.
3: This is from Cambridge, Simon, and thanks to Jane Chisholm. I couldn't resist it because it's from the Cambridge Town Crier. That's what caught my eye. "Two girls have been excluded from an independent Catholic school in the heart of Cambridge for an incident connected with cannabis. The six formers from St Mary's School in Bateman Street were excluded when teachers discovered the matter, although headmistress Jane Triffitt insisted they were not caught with the illegal Class B drug. Mrs Triffitt, who refused to comment on the nature of the incident, said, 'It wasn't an ongoing investigation. I got wind of it one afternoon.'"
0: Sandy.
2: This is from Steve Padgett, from the fantastic News Shopper of Orpington in Kent. "An unusual bus hijacking, which ended when the driver pulled into a police station, will be screened on television. Armed response cops and a police helicopter gave chase when 53-year-old hijacker, unemployed Martin Cass, forced the driver of a 320 bus to take him from Biggin Hill to Bromley at gunpoint. Cass, of Timbertop Road, Biggin Hill, jumped onto the bus in Biggin Hill Valley, ordered passengers off and said to the driver, 'Take me to Bromley.' Metro bus bosses said the 320 goes to Bromley." "Operations manager John Hill said if he had paid his fare, it would have taken him there."
0: Thank you all. Let's see the final score. Andy and Linda have lots of points, but Barry and Sandy have even more. And before we end the series, here are the instructions to a telescopic trekking pole sent in by Colin McAndrew.
4: Dry clean your pole after using it and open the locking mechanism. Never use lubricants on or in the shaft. For optimum function, change the expanding nuts on your pole once a year.
0: With that, goodbye.
4: Taking part in the news quiz were Andy Hamilton, Linda Smith, Barry Pryor and Sandy Toxby. The chairman was Simon Hoggart and the news was read by me, Rory Morrison. The chairman's script was written by Simon Littlefield, George Poles and Lucy Clark. The series was Sexed Up by Marika Good and the producer was Simon Nichols.

0: the cough drops.
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0: absolutely right. Jimmy Edwards and Dick Bentley are back with June Whitfield, Wallace Eaton, Tony Eaton, Sid Phillips and his band, and BBC Review Orchestra, all inviting you to Take It From Here.
1: Thank you, gentlemen, for that superb rendition.
2: All right, you lot, all right. You've played it. Now we'll all get back to work. Come on, come on. Get those barrels moving. Come on. Tote those crates. Lift that beer. Get a little drunk.
1: Jimmy, what is going on? You've turned the studio into a replica of a four ale bar.
2: It's all for you, Bentley. It's all for you.
1: Jimmy, you know I don't drink.
2: This beer isn't for you to guzzle. It's stock for the bar of the Richard Bentley Theatre.
1: Yes, but why have you brought it all here now?
2: Well, you see, it's a job lot. A certain amount of stock came onto the market, and I snatched it up. Go steady with that barrel, you two!
3: Hey, really, it's not right, Mr. Edwards. Charles Lethiel and I are musicians. Just think of it, musicians shifting beer. That's unheard of, isn't it, Charles?
2: Well, by the sound of it, he's been shifting enough beer, hasn't he, eh?
3: Really, I shall go home tonight smelling of drink. Me, a trombonist, it's shameful. The chaps of the tennis club have put me on there.
1: Jimmy, when I said that you could have the drinks concession at the theatre, I didn't visualize this.
2: Oh, never mind.
1: But there's enough here for a cup final crowd. Who's going to drink it all?
2: Charles will drink it all if we're not careful.
4: Excuse me. You might remember me. I'm Maud Lamptrimmer, the producer's secretary.
1: Oh, yes, of course. Miss Lamptrimmer, the one who gets on our wick.
4: Mr. Chilton, the producer, has sent me down to ask if you'd be so good as to do a few pages of Take It From Here, because if not, he'll phone Broadcasting House to put on a record of Bill Bills.
2: Well, that's extraordinary. He hasn't acted like this before.
1: Yes, up to now he's been very accommodating.
4: Yes, but he does feel now that all this beer is going too far.
1: It's just what I said, Jimmy. You'll have to shift it.
2: What, on my own? Well, that's impossible.
5: I'll give you a hand.
4: Ask Mr. Rabinowitz. His boys brought it in and they can take it out.
6: No, I'm afraid they can't. They're exhausted. The strings have gone all limp. I shan't get a note of pizzicato out of them tonight.
4: Mr. Bentley, Mr. Edwards, you have created chaos out of what is normally an uneventful radio show. The studio audience is getting quite restive. What are you going to do?
2: I've just been wondering. Wait a minute. I think I've solved the problem. Much as hurt. What does beer do? Yes. I mean, apart from that, beer makes people happy and bright, doesn't it?
4: Yes, well, sometimes, but only if it's taken in moderation.
1: Well, I admit beer drinkers seem to laugh a lot.
2: Precisely. Ladies and gentlemen of the studio audience, line up for free beer. Come and get it, come on, Mr.
0: Now listen to Sid Phillips and his band.

0: That was I Found a New Baby, played, of course, by the band with Mr. Sid Phillips in front, but only just. Forward, Mr. Announcer, please.
1: Now we present our newspaper of the air, the Sunday Type. The Sunday Type, as usual, first with the news. Take this week's front page story.
0: Fallout scare.
2: Mr. Emsley Pitt had a scare while driving his car yesterday. He thought his wife had fallen out.
1: Notes for Women by Heather Scott Papworth.
3: Hello. The Chinese musical play now in London has set off a new fashion amongst women in split skirts. I spotted one woman who was wearing one and asked her if she'd been influenced by The World of Susie Wong. No, she said. I caught it on a nail.
1: The Family Doctor.
4: Terribly sorry, no article this week, as I've been ill in bed.
1: And so to our main feature, the amazing story of a fiddle in the brass band world. A top conductor says...
0: Stop that racket! My name is Jim Sykes, conductor of the world-famous Wensleydale Motor Scooter Works Brass Band. I've worked hard and I've played hard to get our band up to the top. In fact, the band works more often than the motor scooters. Last year alone, we won £500 at brass band festivals. Our little secret was dirty instruments. Well, there's muck, there's brass. But my life hasn't been all pomp and circumstance. I shall never forget the time when a new cornetist joined the band. I think he rather fancied himself. Still, he was entitled to an audition.
5: Well, Doc, what would you like me to play?
0: Anything you like, Mr. What was your name again?
5: Richard Satchmo Entwistle. Right, now. Well, how about this? Well?
0: Oh, well, you're a bit out of practice. Got a few weeks with us, and we'll soon lick you into shape. Anyway, lad, tell me something about your record.
5: Oh, which one? Satchmo Entwistle plays Harry Mortimer? Or... or you can have Satchmo Entwistle at Las Vegas.
0: No, you misunderstand me. I mean, what experience have you had?
5: Well, for some years I was with the Brigade of Guards.
0: A bit short for a guardsman, aren't you?
5: Tall Busby. After that, I joined a jazz band, the Bella Ricky Hotshots. I was featured soloist.
0: Well, you might have been a big shot with the Hotshots, but you're starting at the bottom here. You've got 11 cornetists here, and you'll be 12th man.
5: Reserve?
0: Aye. If one of the first 11 blows his top before half time, you'll be in.
5: But I expect you to play solo.
0: You're all the same. You think you're not nothing but cards.
6: Hello, Jim.
0: Ah, here's my bit of stuff with a bottle of beer.
6: Here you are, Jim. I brought you lunch.
0: Thanks, love.
5: Well, hello, miss.
0: Get your steamy eyeballs off her. Go on, blow. No. I didn't mean that, you cloth-headed nit. Put that corny cornet away and get out.
5: Now, but aren't you going to introduce me to this very attractive young lady? Who is she? The singer with the band?
0: Now, don't be daft. No one sings with a brass band.
7: How do you do? I'm Alice Fanshaw. I work at Motor Scooter Factory. I'm on Ooten.
5: She looks it.
0: Now, that's enough of that. You better start work right away. I've got a job for you. After our last concert in part, the band parts have got all damp.
5: Well, what do you want me to do?
0: Go and air the sheets.
5: Yeah. Oh.
7: Seems a nice chap, Jim. Is he new, then?
0: Ah, he is a bit new. Ah, he's a replacement, you know. He's a replacement for Jasper Adcastle.
7: Oh.
0: Poor old Jasper. He got taken badly during Flight of the Bumblebee.
7: Ooh. What happened, then?
0: He got stung. Well, this lad'll be all right. I tell you, Alice, the band's never been in better shape. We've got a right good chance to win championship. There's only one serious rival, and that's the Muckley Colliery Band. We can just beat them, which will be all right.
7: Bands. That's all you think about.
8: I'm sick of it. What about that gold band for my third finger left hand?
0: Oh, that? Well, I all in good time. Last time.
8: Oh, that's what you always say. Times are, I think you don't love your little Alice anymore.
0: Ah, nay, love it all time, no, no. No, no. No. You see, it's just that I've got my heart set on this championship, I have.
8: Well, I'm fed up with playing second fiddle to a lot of wind instruments.
0: No, but...
8: I'm warning you, Jim Sykes. You may win championship, but you might lose me tonight.
0: No, Alice. Don't go. No, don't. Come back. Don't go. You're going. Don't go. I've got something important to say.
8: Well, then, what is it?
0: Have you seen my new batong anywhere? I've lost it.
8: Oh!
0: Well, I'm afraid I had to neglect Alice even more after that. As the day of the contest drew near, it was rehearsing morning, noon, and night, and other well-known pieces. By the day before the contest, I'd got the band tuned up better than a sports car. Hey, wait a minute. Stop. Now, who played that wrong note? Get out, Charlesworth. Oh, you, Satchmo Entwistle. What key are you in?
9: B flat.
0: It sounds like it. You shall be in G.
9: But it's supposed to be B flat. I know Sousa well enough.
0: Look, if you knew Sousa like I know Sousa, you wouldn't really well stand there arguing. Right, we'll try it again now. All together now from the little black squiggly thing at the top of the page. After two. One, two, three, four. I'm afraid the clock's beaten us. Break for lunch. Have a good meal, lad, and I want you back here in 5 minutes. Oh, hello, Alice.
8: I've not come to see you, Jim.
0: Oh, I suppose you've come to see him, have you? You're bringing him his lunches now, are you? Let's have a look under that cloth. Very nice, eh? A bottle of champagne, eh? Fresh salmon and a dollop of ice cream for his cornet.
8: Well, he likes good living, does Otlet?
0: Oh, it's hot lips now, is it? Alice, don't be tempted. Can't you see he's got an evil face?
8: Oh, what a kisser.
0: That's what I mean, eh? He's right shifty.
8: Ooh.
0: Don't trust him.
8: You're just jealous, Jim Sykes. Look at you. You're green with envy.
0: Nay, it's this fluorescent lighting here. No. Makes everyone look funny. Alice.
8: It's no good, Jim. You think more of music than you do of me.
0: Music has been my whole life, but I never thought I'd be part of a triangle. Well, Alice, wish us luck tomorrow.
8: Oh, I do, Jim. You know that. Gone.
9: Alice, you don't still love him, do you?
8: Well, I don't know, Satchmo. I just don't know. I'm a bit confused, that's all. I know he loves me deep down, but music will always come between us.
9: It wouldn't with me, Alice. Just say the word and I'll give up my trumpet voluntary. Oh, come on, Alice.
8: Jim's a fine man. If only he wouldn't practice so much.
9: You'll be all right with me. I've had plenty of practice.
10: Here, Satchmo, come over here. I
8: want
10: to talk to you.
8: Who's that?
9: Oh, it's just a business associate. I'm afraid you'll have to go, Alice. This is private business.
8: Oh, well, all right, Satchmo.
9: Okay, we're in the bottom. Where's the money?
10: I told you. You get it after the contest. After the Muckley Collery Band has won.
9: But how can I be sure we won't win?
10: How can you, with you playing out of tune all the way through? That was the arrangement, wasn't it? I'm warning you, Entwistle. My connections have got a lot of money involved. If you don't throw the contest, you'll be hearing trumpets, but you'll not be playing one.
9: All right, with the bottom. You tell them they can depend on me.
8: Oh, Jim, I've just heard something terrible.
11: There's foul play at band room.
8: Oh, we're listening outside door. Jim, Motor Scooter Works brass band is being got at.
0: Eh?
8: Satchmo Entwistle is a traitor.
0: I always knew he was a snake in the brats.
8: I just had to come and warn you. I know what it means to you. Jim, tomorrow, the Muckley Colliery Band is going to win.
0: I see. Well, thanks, Alice, love. I've been a fool. I have a right fool. We'll be married straight after the contest.
8: Oh.
0: But now I've got to act quickly. I know what I've got to do.
8: What? Get rid of Satchmo from your band?
0: No, I'm going to get £50 to win on t'other band.
1: And now the voice of Tony Eden.

0: gentlemen, please. Your last orders, please. Well, well, well, Miss Tickler. Another brown ale.
1: What else? The night they invented brown ale, they fought to you and me. Harum. Thank you, Ted. Thank you.
0: You're full of the joys of life this evening, ain't you?
1: Ted, for once, I'm a man at peace with the world.
2: Oh.
1: Mind you, I wasn't last Tuesday.
2: Oh.
1: I thought you'd be interested to hear about that. The story, for what it's worth... Well, it must be worth another brand.
2: Oh, all right.
1: Thank you, Ted. With the top off, please. Thank you. Well, the story goes like this. Tehran on Earth, of course, Tuesday was just an ordinary humdrum sort of evening.
3: Look, F, I've made a wine glass out of a toffee paper. Do you like it?
4: Yes, very good.
3: Thanks, F. Now perhaps you'll take back what you said about never doing anything worthwhile.
4: I meant us, Ron. We never do anything worthwhile. We ought to do something more...
3: But, Eth, you know, I'm not very strong, and the doctor said I shouldn't lift anything that is likely to bring on the...
4: Thought of uplift.
3: Oh.
4: Mental uplift. I mean, well, two people like us could help each other to find out things, be provocative, give each other ideas.
3: I think I know what you've got in mind. Well... Do you think it's wise in front of Dad?
1: Oh, don't mind me. I'm not listening to you two anyway. I'm far too engrossed in me Greyhound Gazette. And let's see, Tap 5 hasn't won for 14 races. There's a wide runner on the inside.
4: Mr. Glum.
1: So what do I... Are you talking to me, then?
4: May I ask you a pertinent question?
1: Well, go right ahead, Ed. Be as pertinent as you like.
4: I didn't really like to say anything before, but... Why are you in here with us this evening?
3: Yes, Dad. Why?
1: Now, one question at a time, please. Well, Ed, it's not out of choice that I inflict my unsavory presence upon you.
4: Oh, no.
1: For once, I'm afraid circumstances are such that it is quite impossible for me to remain in the kitchen with Mrs. Glum.
3: But I thought Mum had changed her fishmonger.
1: No. It's not that, Ron. It's not that.
4: Well, Mr. Glum, I don't want to pursue the subject, but what is it?
1: Well, then, the truth is this. Last night in this house, Mrs. Glum and me, well, we had a real old bull and car.
3: I didn't see them. What were they doing in there?
1: Your mother and me, we had a few words. Well, she had most of them, of course. I don't know where she picked up the language. I don't know where she picked it up. I suppose that's what comes of listening to the wireless.
4: Glum, I am sorry for you.
1: Oh, Eth, I'm sorry for me too. Do you know, Eth, she hasn't spoken a word to me since then? Not one solitary word? Oh, wait a minute, I'm telling a lie. She did use one solitary word this morning. When I asked for some breakfast.
4: Tell us, Mr. Glum, just how did this quarrel start?
1: Well, I mean, like most quarrels, you know, innocently enough. You see, last night, Mrs. Glum and me paid one of our rare visits to the Co-op Savings Club social evening, isn't it?
4: Yes.
1: Well, there's always a bit of dancing, like. And Mrs. Glum, she accuses me. She says, she accuses me, well, to put it as delicately as possible, of getting off with some of the younger bits.
4: Oh, I see.
1: It's not what you think, it's not what you think. The boot was on the other foot. They were running after me. I mean, I can't help it if I'm attractive to members of the opposite... Ron, pull your cap down over your ears a minute.
3: Righto, Dad.
1: Sex. Honestly, if they just swarm round me like... Well, like flies round a dustbin.
4: Mr. Glum, are you quite sure you didn't in any way encourage them?
1: Well, I might considerably have just given them a playful little pat, but that don't mean nothing. Do it, Ron. Do it, Ron. Ron.
3: Hey. Eh?
1: You can uncover your ears now, Ron. Eth, look here, it's not sinful for a man like myself to have an eye for beauty.
3: That's quite right, Dad. After all, you picked Mum.
1: Yes, well, accidents will happen, of course. But now, Ed, you do see my point, don't you?
4: No, Mr. Plum, I don't. Well, as a woman myself, naturally I see Mrs. Plum's point of view. Oh, dear, I'm afraid this is the age-old problem, you know. Sooner or later, sex rears its ugly head.
3: I was only standing up for a minute after my foot's gone to sleep.
1: Why don't you join it? I'll admit my actions last night might have given cause for Mrs. Glum to take umbrage, but believe me, I am now deeply sorry.
4: Oh, yes, well, so are we, and it's up to Ron and me, really, to bring you and Mrs. Glum together.
1: No, it's no good, Ethel. A summit meeting won't help. She just wouldn't listen to me.
4: Oh, well, in that case, write her a letter.
1: Don't be daft. He's only in the kitchen.
4: Oh, come on, Mr. Glum. Here you are. You can borrow my pen. And here's some paper.
1: Oh, dear.
4: Now, how are you going to start?
1: Well, I better open the pen first, I suppose. Here we are. I got it. Dear Mrs. Glum, with reference to your allegations of the fifth instant...
4: Mr. Glum, isn't that a little formal, don't you think? Wouldn't it be better to be more yourself?
1: All right, then. Dear Mother, when you copped me chatting to those birds last night... It was the drink what was talking, so blame it on the beer and not me. How about that? That ought to do it.
4: Oh, no, it won't, Mr. Glum. It needs more than that. Well, I don't mean to be personal and pry, but when was the last time you told Mrs. Glum you loved her?
1: The last time I told her.
4: Yes.
1: Well, I'll have to have a think there. I know. Armistice night. 1918. Oh, I remember it distinctly. The band was playing We've Singed Your Moustache, Kaiser Bill. It was, well, it was our tune, really, honestly.

0: Joe Moustache Kaiser Bill. It was our tune, really, honest.
1: Then, you should reiterate your love in the letter. A woman likes to be told these things. But she also likes to get a little compliment now and then. I mean, couldn't you tell Mrs. Glum that she reminds you of, say, Sophia Loren or Brigitte Bardot?
0: Of course, yes. Ron, haven't I always said that Mother's like a film star?
2: Yes, Dad. Charles Laughton.
1: Mr. Glum, I wouldn't put that down if I were you.
0: No, I'd better not put that down, Earth. All right. You're the expert. I'll just put... So please forgive and forget your loving husband. Oh, and kisses. There are kisses.
1: Yes, that's a nice touch, Mr. Glum. Oh, she'll get all sentimental when she sees those three crosses.
0: Like I do when I see him across a barrel. All right, Ronnie, take this note to your mother. She's in the kitchen.
2: All right, Al. Dad, can I have sixpence for going?
1: Oh, Ron, don't be so mercenary. You're a messenger of love. Now, off you go. You see.
0: Yes, we shall, if. Oh, dear. If only she'd act normal again. It's this terrible silence that gets me. Oh, well, I rather miss her nagging me. I suppose, really,
2: I'm back.
0: Well, Ron, how did she take it?
2: Well, Dad, there were tears in her eyes. She was peeling onions.
0: Oh, bless her.
2: Mum, what are you doing with that frying pan?
0: Well, Mother, what are you...
1: Oh, Mr. Glum, it didn't work.
0: Yes, it did, Eh. Now I know for sure she still loves me.
3: Hello, Benoit, and BBC Review Orchestra bring our recorded show to a close. Those involved were Professor Jimmy Edwards, Dick Bentley, and June Whitfield, encouraged by Wallace Eaton, Tony Eaton, and Sid Phillips. Eric Merriman and Barry Took wrote the script. Your announcer was Douglas Smith, and the show is produced by...

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0: with Wilfred Bramble as Albert and Harry H. Corbett as Harold.
1: Hello, son. It won't be long. I've nearly finished the decorations. Jingle bells, jingle bells. They look nice, don't they? I said they look nice, don't they? The decorations!
2: Oh, I'm so sorry. I was transported to another world for a minute. Oh, it's a veritable fairyland. Oh, it takes your breath away, it really does. I can hardly contain my gasps of wonder and amazement. Oh, then... Ooh!
1: Ah!
2: Oh, it recalls the splendour of Versailles during the reign of the Sun King.
1: Are you taking the Arthur Bliss?
2: No. No. Really, it is quite magnificent. Oh, it's like Disneyland. Get it all done.
1: What's wrong with it?
2: Tat. That's what's wrong with it. Tat. You've been putting up the same rubbish ever since I was five. Every year out it comes, and every year the paper chains get shorter. We lose a foot off each end because you don't take them down properly. Last year's bits are still up there. The whole effect is cheap, tawdry and vulgar. And you've ruined the picture rails. There's more pinholes than woodworm holes. It's pathetic.
1: That's me finished. That's my Christmas over. I'm not doing any more. You can cook your own dinner, crack your own nuts and pull your own cracker. You're getting nothing else out of me. I do my best, and that's all the thanks I get. Good night. You're on your own. I hope you enjoy yourself.
2: I will, because I won't be here.
1: What did you say?
2: I said I won't be here.
1: Why? Where are you going?
2: I don't know. Yet. I haven't made up my mind. Anywhere, as long as he's not here.
1: Oh, Harold, you do this every year.
2: Well, no, I do. And every year you prevail and I finish up spending Christmas stuck in here with you. Well, no more. This year, I'm going anywhere.
1: We always have a good time.
2: We don't have a good time.
1: We have plenty to eat and drink.
2: We have too much to eat and drink. That is not enjoying oneself, that is boredom. One overeats and overdrinks because one is bored. There's nothing else to do. Except stuff half raw turkey, tin Christmas pudding and tepid custard down one's cake hole.
1: You can watch telly.
2: I don't want to watch the telly. I watch the telly every Christmas. All day long. For 3 days. Watching the telly is the same as eating and drinking. You do it because you is bored. And all you get on the telly is Christmas stuffed down your throat. I'm off, mate. And to show you how desperate I am, you can even come with me.
1: I don't like going away at Christmas.
2: Then you can stay here.
1: I don't like staying here on my own.
2: Then you'll have to come with me, won't you? You're not talking me out of it this year. And you can have as many heart attacks as you like. It won't make any difference. I'm going.
1: I don't think I'd enjoy it, Harold.
2: You never know till you try it. Give it a go. Go on, do something different for once. Live a little.
1: Oh, mate. Do you think we can afford to go away?
2: Of course we can. I've been totting it up. We've got £3 in the bank, £7 in the building society, and £79.80 in the swear box.
1: You're not having that! That's mine!
2: It's not. You did the swearing, yes, but I had to listen to it, so it's mine. Look, it's not a savings bank, it's a penalty. 10 pence a swear.
1: If you think you're going on holiday with my bloody £79.80, you've got another thing coming.
2: What £79.80?
1: My bloody...
2: Two bloodies at 10 pence a time. That makes it around £80. Yes, we got enough here for a nice little 5-day Christmas package for two.
1: You rotten little...
2: Yes, go on, keep me going. Go on, we won't be able to stretch it out for a fortnight. Any more. Go on, never go. Go on. No?
3: Right.
2: Now then, let's see now. I've got some travel brochures here. Oh, the world is our oyster.
1: I don't like oysters.
2: Shut up. Now then, the world to choose from. Where do you fancy?
1: Bognor.
2: Cool. Bogged. Let me see. British Airways Concorde. London Heathrow to Bognor. 3 minutes. Oh, what a pity. They don't do it in the winter.
1: If I can't stop here, I want to go to Bognor. Mrs. Boxwood's boarding house. Right on the sea. Lovely rooms. A bathroom on every landing.
2: How would you know? You was only there for a fortnight.
1: And a grub. Course, she gives you a right plateful.
2: Yeah, she gives you a right mouthful if you get in late and all.
1: Half past ten's not bad. What can you do after half past ten?
2: Exactly. In this country, nothing. I want to go abroad. See a bit of life. Hey, oh, look at this one. Kenya. We could go on safari. Big game hunting.
1: I can do that in my bed. Some right little Christopher Lees up there. Biting well last night, they were.
2: You're not being very helpful, are you?
1: Well, you've got such big ideas. Kenya. I don't know where you get them from. I never went to those places. Hop picking was as far as I went. We had to work hard when we got there. I used to work harder on my holidays than I did here. My hands were green for a fortnight when I got home.
2: Yeah, well, I want my bum brown for a fortnight when I get home. Look, I'll grant you that, now, that Kenya might be a little ambitious, but we can certainly go anywhere in Europe. Here, what about France? 4 days, 40 quid, we can manage that.
1: No, I've spent Christmas in France twice in the First World War. Horrible place, full of mud and holes.
2: Oh. Not now, it's not. It's not like that all the time. When your lot have finished, they filled them all in.
1: No, I wouldn't like France. It'd bring back too many sad memories.
2: Yeah, but that was northern France. I mean, I'm talking about the Riviera or the Alps. Christmas in the snow. The ski villages nestling in the mountainside. The clean air. The blue skies. The sun.
1: The broken legs.
2: No, we're not going to ski. We'll just go for the parties afterwards. The après ski. You've heard about that. Oh, hey-ho. Hot drinks, standing in front of the log fire. Chatting up the birds from all over Europe. Oh. I'll wear that red sweater you knitted me, and I'll pretend I'm a ski instructor. And I'll pull my hamstring.
1: Yeah, that's about all you will pull. What am I going to do when all this is going on?
2: We'll find someone for you. Some rich old boot from Bavaria. There's loads of them. Their old men are slaving away in their car factories. They bung the old woman up into the mountains, you'll be quids in. You can be an English lord. What's gone out there to buy a mountain chateau to escape the wealth tax at home?
1: You live in a dream world, don't you? Let's stay here.
2: I'm not staying here. Gordon, Bennett, there must be somewhere out of this lot you fancy. What about the Black Sea?
1: Ugh.
2: Oh, don't be so daft. He's not really black. So I suppose he will be if you go swimming in it. I'm told it's very nice out there.
1: Where is it?
2: It's in Russia. The Crimea. Here you are. 4 days in the Workers' Palace Hotel, 43 quid.
1: No, I daren't go back to Russia.
2: Oh, God, here we go. Get out of it. You've never been to Russia.
1: Yes, I have.
2: When?
1: 1919.
2: You weren't Isadora Duncan's dancing partner?
1: No.
2: A secret agent. 003 and a half. The mighty midget, the little midget, the smallest spy in the West. Sent out there to photograph the secret Russian junkyards. He was uncatchable. The elusive pimple.
3: Vesikindar!
2: Those rascals seek him everywhere. Untraceable in the snowy wastes. Because his head never came above his footprints.
1: I was there, mate. British expeditionary force to Archangel to help the white Russians to put down the Bolsheviks. I was fighting for my country.
2: You are fighting against the workers.
1: I'm not a worker.
2: That's true.
1: No, I daren't go back. If they find out I was fighting against them, they'll put me up against a wall and shoot me.
2: I'll go and book the tickets.
1: I am not going behind the Iron Curtain. I'm not giving me money to no communists so they can build up their economy and take us all over.
2: Oh, yeah. The profit on your 43 quid's going to buy them a few intercontinental ballistic missiles, isn't it?
1: And every little helps. I'm not going.
2: Sweden and Denmark. You like Denmark? They have live sex shows out there.
1: Get away. Do you mean they're actually on the stage with everybody watching?
2: Yeah.
1: Not over Christmas, surely.
2: Well, that's when they've gone really putty.
1: Eh?
2: Yeah, it's our equivalent of pantomime.
1: That's true.
2: They do the same stories as us. They do Cinderella, spelt with an S. They don't have buttons because it takes too long. They do Jack and His Beanstalk, Puss in Kinky Boots, Boobs in the Wood.
1: You're having me on.
2: Oh, God. Oh, where do you want to go, then?
1: I'm not going anywhere dirty. Not over Christmas. I want somewhere clean and wholesome and respectable.
2: How about 4 days at a laundrette in Cheltenham? Honest, I mean, they do make me laugh. See, most people, they're falling out of themselves to get out of this country. You've got all these lovely places to choose from. You're so xenophobic.
1: No, I'm not. I just don't like foreigners.
2: Oh, good. Well, where do you want to go?
1: No, I don't mind.
2: Right, that is it. I'm going to pick somewhere. And if you don't want to come, you can stay here, because I'm off. Right?
1: Right.
2: Right. I shall close my eyes and pick one at random. There. Villars. Switzerland. Have you got anything against that? And don't tell me the International Red Cross is after you.
1: No, I can go to Switzerland. That's all right.
2: That's settled then?
1: Yeah.
2: Christmas in Switzerland?
1: Yeah.
2: Well, thank God for that. It's taken as long to make up our minds as it will to get there.
1: Eh? What do you mean? We're not flying.
2: No. We're swimming. Lying.
1: Oh, no, Harold, I can't fly. I'm too old.
2: You're not going to pilot the thing. You're just going to sit there.
1: No, you can say what you like, do what you like. I'm not flying.
2: All right, we'll go by train and boat.
1: I'm not getting on a boat. Not in this time of the year. I'd be sick. Let's go to Bognor.
2: We're not going to Bognor. We're going to Switzerland. We'll go on a night ferry. You won't know you're crossing the channel. You'll be on the train, asleep.
1: They don't put the train on the boat.
2: Well, of course they do.
1: It's too heavy. It'll sink.
2: It will not sink. You will be lying on your bunk, in the train, on the boat, spark out.
1: How can you be sure?
2: Because I'm absolutely certain that before the train reaches Dover, I will have belted you one. Right? Switzerland?
1: Yeah.
2: The night ferry?
1: I suppose so.
2: Good. Now, where's your passport?
1: I haven't got one.
2: Oh, fuck. We've been sitting here all night talking about going abroad for.
1: I haven't. I want to go to Bognor.
2: You're not going to Bognor! Right. We'll have to get you a passport. We will get an emergency one. Now, we'll need photographs and your birth certificate. Where is your birth certificate?
1: With me medals.
2: And where are your medals?
1: With me marriage certificate.
2: Where's your marriage certificate?
1: With me insurance policy.
2: And where's your insurance policy?
1: I don't know. I lost it.
2: Where did you see them last?
1: Under the goldfish bowl.
2: Right. When was that?
1: 1939. And then when the bombing started, I moved them to a safe place.
2: He moved them to a safe place. That's very reasonable. Where?
1: I can't remember.
2: Naturally. Well, they won't be in the attic. That's not a safe place. Even today. We haven't got a cellar. Now, where did we go during the height of the bombing in the Blitz?
1: Down to the pub.
2: No. You went down the pub. Where did you used to put me?
1: Under the stairs.
2: That's right. Under the stairs. Every night. On my own. That's another thing I've never forgiven you for.
1: Safe a place in the house, that was. You always used to see the stairs left standing.
2: Exactly. So I suggest that is the first place to look. In you go.
3: It's dark, Harold.
2: Yes, I know. It was during the war as well. Go on, get in there.
3: No, I don't want to go in there, Harold. We don't know what's in there.
2: Exactly. There might be treasures untold in there. Think of yourself as another Lord Cardigan opening the tomb of Tutankhamen.
3: I'm not going in there.
2: Get in.
3: No.
2: Get in.
3: No.
2: Go on, get in.
3: Get away. Get away. Get away. Get away. Shoo, shoo.
2: Well, what is it?
3: There might be mice in there.
2: What do you want, a chair and a whip?
1: Go on, get in, get in, get in.
3: They're not there. Let's forget about it, Harold. Let's go to Bognor.
2: You're not coming out till you've found them.
3: I heard them. They're here. In this tin box.
2: Right. Hello.
3: What have you found?
2: It's my old school cap. Well, Emil Steptoe. 6 7/8.
3: We couldn't afford the rest of the uniform.
2: Yes, I know. Well, let's have a look in the books. Wireless receiving license, 1938.
3: It's out of date.
2: Never mind. It's the most up-to-date one we've got. The birth certificate. Here we are. All the sordid details.
1: There, give us that. It's mine. And nothing to do with you.
2: Hello, hello. What's he trying to hide, eh? 26th of September, 1899. So that's it. You're older than you said you were. You always told me you were 72 and you lied about your age to get into the army.
1: You give us it there.
2: When and where born? 23, Old Drum Lane, Shepherd's Bush, yes. Name, Albert Ladysmith. Yeah, that's right. Boy? Boy? You was never a boy. I can't imagine you even as a baby. I bet you looked like that when you was born. Mother, Victoria Alexandra Steptoe. Oh, what a nice name. Occupation, domestic servant. Father?
1: Forget us that here.
2: Father? I don't believe it. Unknown. Unknown. Unknown.
3: All right. So now you know.
2: Yeah, but you don't. Oh, that is marvellous. My father is a... My father is a... All these years... And you never told me. You never trusted me. Your own son. Did you think I'd run away from home? Why didn't you tell me?
3: Why should I tell you? Why should I tell anyone? It wasn't my fault. Nobody asked me.
2: But the lies. The pretense. You said your father started this firm. Steptoe and
3: it
2: son.
3: It was Steptoe and son.
2: You never said it was Mrs. Steptoe and son. I feel strangely let down. And another thing, those photographs on the wall. That's my granny, your mother. But who's that one of? Who's that bloke I've been calling granddad all of these years? Come on, who is it?
3: Well, if you must know...
2: Yes?
3: It's Gladstone.

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0: Gladstone.
1: Well, I had to put up somebody.
0: What a big head you are. You couldn't put up any old dog's body, could you? Oh, no. You have to put up a prime minister. It's like me putting up Winston Churchill.
1: You didn't have to, did you? You got father.
0: I'd soon have had Winston Churchill. I've had plenty of blood, sweat, toil and tears, and that's about all. Why didn't you tell me before, Dad?
1: Well, it's not something you go around shouting about. At least it wasn't then. It was a big disgrace being born out of wedlock. Not like today. All these film actresses having Dixie lids all over the place and boasting about it. To be a child of love in 1899 was a stigma.
0: That's funny. I've never thought of you as a child of love. You haven't got the face for it. I wonder who he was, your father. Where did she work?
1: Belgrave Square. Lord and Lady, somebody or other.
0: I bet it was him. You could be the son of a lord. They was always doing that, the aristocracy, putting domestics up the duff. It was part of the perks. Look, let's have a look at you. Yes. Yes, it's possible. An aristocratic conk. That's a good chin when you've got your teeth in. Yes, there's breeding in there. I could be the grandson of a lord. We could even be related to royalty. I could be the 45th in line or something. It's possible.
1: No, I don't think so, Harold. It sounds nice, but I don't think so.
0: How do you know?
1: I don't. But I remember when I was 10 years old, Mum didn't half cry when the Muffin Man died.
0: Muffin Man.
1: Yeah. They used to go round with a tray on their head, ringing a bell. And if it was raining, they'd go into somebody's kitchen for a cup of tea.
0: To stop their muffins getting wet.
1: That's right. I think it must have been the Muffin Man.
0: Yeah, I suppose so. Now I come to think of it, the top of your head is a bit flat. Yes, yes. It's occupational genetics. Oh, well, that's another bubble pricked. Still, they won't stop you getting a passport. They'll let anybody go abroad these days.
1: I'm looking forward to it now, going away with you. Now that it's all come out, it's a big weight off my mind. We might even get to know each other better now there's no secrets between us.
0: Mm-hmm.
1: We'll have a good time together, won't we, Harold?
0: Yeah, of course we will. Come on, sit there. I'll take your passport photograph with the Polaroid. Right, it's just the head and shoulders.
1: Do you want my teeth in or out?
0: Leave them in. You don't want to frighten a man when he opens it, do you? Ready?
1: Yeah.
0: There it is. Your passport photograph. That's what happens when a muffin man has a bit of crumpet.
1: Look at the time. I told you we should have left earlier.
0: Well, don't worry. We'll be all right. Oh, Dover, at 11:30. Wake up in Paris. We'll be in Switzerland tomorrow evening.
1: If we miss this train, it'll be your fault.
0: If we miss this train, we can always go to Bognor.
1: Not me, mate. Not after all the trouble I've been through. I'm going to enjoy myself. Oh, I admit I wasn't keen at first, but now I'm looking forward to it.
0: Have you got your Swiss francs?
1: Yeah.
0: Your traveller's check.
1: Yeah.
0: Come on, then. Passport control first.
2: Good evening, sir. Just in time. British national.
1: British? Listen to me, mate. The last time I was on this platform, I had a rifle over my shoulder on my way to Mons. 15 I was. I lied about my age.
2: I see, sir. Passport.
1: There you are.
2: Thank you, sir.
1: There's nothing wrong with that. Brand new, that is. It says, without let or hindrance, and that includes you.
2: That's all in order. Have a good Christmas, sir.
1: I will. I'm going to Switzerland, mate. Sun, snow, blue skies. Better than this poxy weather you'll be having.
2: I hope you enjoy yourself.
1: I will, don't you worry.
3: Good evening.
2: Good evening, sir. British National.
3: Yes.
2: Your passport, please. Thank you.
1: Hurry up, hurry up!
2: Oh, dear.
0: Is something wrong?
2: I'm afraid this passport is a year out of date.
0: No. Show me. Oh, no.
1: Come on, Harold.
0: I can't. My passport's out of date.
1: You dozy great pillock. Drop that in a quick. That's too worrying about you.
4: Don't blame me. It's not my fault.
2: You'd better hurry up, sir. You'll miss the train.
1: Oh. Well, I'll see you after Christmas, Harold.
0: You're not going about me.
1: There's no food in the house, is there? And there's no point in wasting two tickets.
0: Only 4 days. You selfish little... Well, you are, aren't you? Your birth certificate was dead right.
1: Look, I must go. I'll see you when I get back. You'll be all right. Go down to the pub. They'll feed you. Put it on the slate.
2: Get a new passport, sir.
0: Yeah.
2: A Merry Christmas, sir.
0: Thank you.
2: And you.
0: Goodbye!
1: I'll send you a card!
0: Don't bother! Because I won't be there!
5: Was that him then?
0: Oh, no, Bill.
2: That was him.
0: It worked. He's gone. We're on our own.
5: The car's outside, Harold. It's revved up and ready to go.
0: Oh, no, here we come.

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0: hope you're not hungry, dear Henry, dear Henry. I've just burnt the roast and I've ruined the spuds.
1: Well, that's a nice thing, isn't it? After I've been working...
2: Henry, I've got me secret supplies.
1: You don't mean...
2: Polo mints.
1: Yum, yum.
3: 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Choo-choo Charlie was his name, we hear. He had an engine and he sure had fun. He used good and plenty candy to make his train run.
4: Charlie!

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0: Hello? Can you hear me? Oh, no, of course not. I haven't engaged your verbal systems.
1: Crichton! Crichton, what are you doing, man?
0: I've just repaired the toaster, sir. Well, I've nearly repaired the toaster.
1: Oh, no, man, dismantle him. You don't know what a little bleeder's like.
0: Well, I've read all the documentation, sir. He's simply a talking alarm clock who provides his owner with early morning toast and light conversation.
1: Not this one. This one's mental.
0: Sir?
1: He's defective. He wants everyone to eat toast all of the time. He's obsessed with it. And if you don't want to eat, like, 400 rounds of toast every hour, he throws a major wobbly. That's what caused the accident in the first place.
0: What accident?
1: The accident involving me, the toaster, the waste disposal, and a 14-pound lump hammer.
0: That explains why he was down in the garbage hole in 3,000 separate pieces.
1: And nothing. He always says, howdy-doodly-do. Drives you spare? I mean, what the smeg does howdly-doodly-do mean?
0: Yes, well, just trust me, sir. My motives will become clear.
2: Howdy doodly do. How's it going? I'm Talkie. Talkie Toaster, your chirpy breakfast companion. Talkie's the name, toasting's the game. Anyone like any toast?
1: Look, I don't want any toast, and he doesn't want any toast. In fact, no one around here wants any toast. Not now, not ever. No toast.
2: How about a muffin?
1: Or muffins. We don't like muffins round here. We want no muffins, no toast, no tea cakes, no buns, baps, baguettes or bagels, no croissants, no crumpets, no pancakes, no potato cakes, and no hot cross buns, and definitely no smeg and flapjacks.
2: Ah, so you're a waffle man.
1: See, you see what he's like? He winds me up, man. There's no reasoning with him.
0: If you'll allow me, sir, as one mechanical to another, he'll understand me. Now, you listen here. You will not offer any grilled bread products to any member of the crew. Now, if you do, you will be on the receiving end of a very large polo mallet.
2: Can I ask just one question?
0: Of course.
2: Would anyone like any toast?
0: Did you hear what I just said?
2: Yes, but I thought you might have changed your mind in the meantime.
1: You see what he's like? We haven't changed our mind. No toast!
2: But I'm a toaster. It is my raison d'etre. I toast, therefore I am. If you don't want any toast, why did you repair me,
1: And why did you repair him?
0: Well, he's a guinea pig for a technique called intelligence compression. His AI chips are very badly damaged in the accident.
2: Well, that was no accident. That was first-degree toaster side.
1: Look, just shoot your grill. Ow!
0: By rerouting his circuitry and channeling all his runtime through a single CPU, I've managed to restore his intelligence at the cost of reducing his operational lifespan. So if it works with him, it could work with Holly. We could restore her IQ of 6,000. She could be brilliant again.
3: You really think this can work? Do you really think that airhead of a computer can become a genius again?
0: Well, with no disrespect to Holly, sir, it can hardly make her worse.
4: Right. If we can just teach her to count without banging her head on the screen, it's going to be an improvement.
1: Computer senility. It's such a weird condition.
0: I know. I had a mechanoid friend once who suffered from this same affliction. His name was Gilbert, but he preferred it if people called him Rameses Niblick III. Kerplunk, kerplunk, whoops, where's my thribble? A sad case.
3: Well, if you ask me, the Eskimos had the right idea. They knew how to handle the elderly and the permanently baffled. Middle of the night, they'd take them out into the blizzard, remove their pajamas, and just leave them to it.
0: And that's how the Eskimos cared for their old people?
3: Absolutely. That's why there's no Eskimo word for Eastbourne.
1: We can pull this off, man. If Holly can get her brains back, she'll be able to do anything. Invent a hyperdrive, get us back to Earth.
0: If Earth still exists. And if it does, it's very doubtful the human race will have survived.
1: All right, then, a time machine. She could invent a time machine and we could all pick whatever period in history we wants to live in.
3: Well, it'll be the 19th century for me. One of Napoleon's marshals. The chance to march across Europe with the greatest general of all time and kill Belgians.
1: What about you, Crisis?
0: Well, if I could go anywhere, absolutely anywhere at all in time, I think I'd probably choose to go back to a week last Tuesday.
1: Why?
0: Don't you remember? I did all the laundry, and then we watched TV. Wow, we won't see the like of those sort of days again.
5: How long now?
1: Nearly there, Hall. Just a couple of minutes to load the circuits, and I don't know, maybe a minute to finalize the connection.
5: That's just 3 minutes, then. Better get down to the science room.
6: We better pray to God this works.
7: That ice storm has really done a head in, man.
5: There's the signal. Everything's set.
2: Well, let's just hope you don't get an overload.
5: What happens if I do get an overload?
2: You'll explode.
5: coming. I can feel it.

0: strike a light. I'm a genius again. I know everything. Metaphysics, philosophy, the purpose of being, everything. Ask me a question, any question, I'll answer it.
1: Any question?
0: Yes.
1: How to break the speed of light? How to marry quantum mechanics in classical physics? Any question at all? Truly anything, and you will answer?
0: Yes.
1: Okay, here's my question. Would you like some toast?
0: No, thank you. Now ask me another.
1: Do you know anything about the use of chaos theory in predicting weather cycles?
0: I know everything there is to know about chaos theory in predicting weather cycles.
1: Oh, very well. Here's my second question. Would you like a crumpet?
0: I'm a computer with an IQ of 12,000. You don't seem to understand. I know the meaning of the universe.
1: That is not answering my question.
0: No, I would not like a crumpet. Ask me a sensible question. Preferably one that isn't bread-related.
1: Very well. I have a third question. A sensible question. A question that will tax your new IQ to its very limits and stretch the sinews of your knowledge to bursting point.
0: This is going to be about waffles, isn't it?
1: Certainly not. And I resent the implication that I'm a one-dimensional, bread-obsessed electrical appliance.
0: I apologize, Toaster. What's the question?
1: Question is this. Given that God is infinite, and that the universe is also infinite, would you like a toasted tea cake?
0: That's another bready question.
1: It's not just bready, it's quite currenty, too.
0: Ask me a question that is wholly unbready and not even slightly currenty.
1: Okay. Why have you got an IQ of 12,000 when it was supposed to return and level out at 6?
0: Good question. There was a miscalculation. My IQ has doubled, but my life expectancy has been exponentially reduced.
1: So what is your life expectancy? 345 years. Well, it's better than a kick in the bread tray.
0: What's the decimal point?
1: You have only 3.41 years left to live?
0: That's not years, that's minutes. 3.41 minutes.
1: Well, here's my next question. What the smeg are you going to do?
0: In order to conserve my remaining runtime, I'm going to switch myself off.
1: Wait. Before you go, there is one question, an important one. The others will have to know.
0: What? What?
1: Would you like a cheese and ham, Breville?
2: Indication of signal failure. Oh, these signs are excellent. I really believe we've done it.
3: What's happened?
4: What's going on?
2: Listen. Can anyone hear anything?
4: No.
2: Precisely. No one can hear anything. And you know why we can't hear anything?
3: Why?
2: Because there are no sounds to hear.
3: Crichton, isn't it round about this time of year that your head goes back to the lab for retuning?
5: No, no, he's right. There's no sounds because the engines are dead. We've lost all power. Everything's down, man. Even the doors.
6: We've got to get to the science room, find out what's happened.
7: But there are 53 doors between here and the science room. What on earth are we going to do?
5: Hey, I got it. We laser our way through.
7: Ah, an excellent suggestion, sir, with just two minor drawbacks. One, we don't have a power source for the lasers. And two, we don't have any lasers.
5: Look, they're only interior doors. They're only a light alloy. Maybe we could get through them if we use a battering ram. Or we need something, say, I don't know, 6 foot long, fairly sturdy with a flat top.
7: Three doors? You can't be serious.
8: Oh. You okay, man?
7: I'm fine, thank you, Susan.
8: It doesn't make sense. Holly seems to have offlined and powered down the ship.
5: Why? Why would she want to turn herself off?
6: You can soon find out. Crichton, boot her up. Try it again.
0: Go away.
6: What's going on? Give me voice control on the reboot command. On.
0: Off.
6: On.
0: Off.
6: On.
0: Off.
6: Crichton, is there any way we can override a shutdown veto?
7: There is, sir, but may I suggest that...
6: Don't, just do it. On.
0: Off. Off. Off!
6: Now then, perhaps we can have a proper conversation conducted in a civilized and dignified manner.
0: Take out the inhibitor. Switch me back off.
6: What is going on?
0: No time to explain. Intelligence compressed. Reduced lifespan. 2.35 remaining.
8: Come again?
0: IQ 12,000, 2 minutes and closing.
8: Holly, I haven't the slightest clue what you're drivelling about.
0: You're a total smeghead, aren't you, Rimmer? Why are you so unable to grasp this extraordinarily simple premise?
8: What premise?
0: The premise that I'm about to expire in just under 2 minutes. Understand, moose brain? Any further questions? Take your time. 1:30 and counting. No rush.
8: My God, that's terrible. Haven't we just switched you off?
0: Oh, I don't know. Let me see now.
9: Get her off, man! Get her off! Great. So where does this leave us?
7: Leaves us floating aimlessly in space, with no navigation and a rapidly diminishing emergency power supply. It leaves us galloping up Diarrhea Drive without a saddle.
9: So how come Grand Canyon nostrils are still here?
8: Look, it hasn't been wiped.
7: Holly must have linked him up to the emergency power supply.
9: But isn't that an enormous drain?
7: Yes, but if we switch off his projection unit, we wouldn't have enough emergency power to reinitialize him. Mr. Rimmer would be effectively dead.
9: Hey, things are looking up already.
8: Forget it. Whatever it is you're suggesting, forget it.
7: But the entire ship is running on emergency battery power only. With the oxygen recycler and minimal heating and lighting, I estimate that Lister and the cat have approximately 2 months left. Without your drain on the power, they might last 6. I'm sorry, sir.
8: Sorry? Why are you sorry?
7: Well, the Space Corps Directive 195 clearly states that in an emergency power situation, a hologrammatic crew member must lay down his life in order that the living crew members might survive.
8: Yes, but Rimmer Directive 271 states just as clearly, no chance, you metal bastard.
9: Come on, man, you gotta sacrifice your life. I'm not asking you to do anything I wouldn't do.
8: You? You'd sacrifice your life for the good of the crew?
9: No, I'd sacrifice your life for the good of the crew.
7: I beg you to reconsider, sir. Human history is resplendent with examples of such sacrifice. Remember Captain Oates. I'm going out for a walk. I may be sometime.
8: Yes, but the thing is about Captain Oates. The thing you have to remember about Captain Oates. Captain Oates was a prat. If that had been me, I'd have stayed in the tent and whacked Scott over the head with a frozen husky. And then eaten him.
9: Too, wouldn't you?
8: History, Lister, is written by the winners. How do we know that Oates went out for this legendary walk from the only surviving document, Scott's diary? And he's hardly likely to have written down February the 1st, bludgeoned Oates to death while he slept, then scoffed him along with a last packet of instant mash. How's that going to look when he gets rescued, eh? No, much better to say, Oates made the supreme sacrifice while you're dabbing up his gravy with the last piece of crusty bread.
9: You've got no magnificence in your soul, have you, Rimmer?
8: Let's just say we can eliminate the switch-off option.
9: So what do we do now?
10: Well, it's back to basics. We've got no heat, no light, no power. We can't get any food out of the dispensing machines. We'll have to scavenge what we can find on the cargo decks. Without computers and technology, we reduce the level of primitives. All we've got is us guys. Us and our own resourcefulness.
9: My God, it's worse than I thought. Come on, you're slowing down.
10: I've been doing it for 20 minutes. Of course I'm slowing down.
9: Well, keep going, buddy. We're nearly there.
10: Look, face it, man. It's just not possible to fry an egg using a bicycle-powered hairdryer.
9: Sure it is. It's just you never pedal fast enough. Now, come on, keep pumping. One last try. Yeah, we're cooking now. How do you want yours, permed or blow-dried?
10: I can't go on, man. I'm finished.
9: So what are you saying? We're back on the cold beans again?
10: Oh, not more beans, man. This place is beginning to smell like the inside of a packet of dry roasted peanuts.
9: Plus, we're going to have to spend another 20 minutes sawing the lid off the can because all the openers are electric.
10: Everything on the smoking ship's electric, man. Heat, light, stores. I never realized how dependent we were. I never realized how little I know. I just plug things in walls and press the on button. I don't even know how to make oxygen. Also, it's got something to do with plants and it ends in osis. Or is it ethos? I don't know. Why did I never pay attention in biology class? Why did I always turn to page 47 and start drawing little beards and moustaches on the sperms?
9: Just conserve your energy. Stan and Ollie will soon be back with supplies. Meanwhile, let's just stay warm and get some sleep.
10: Yeah, man, you're right.
9: Hey, where are you going, bud?
10: Get some sleep.
9: It's Tuesday, right?
10: Yeah, so?
9: My turn on the electric blanket. Pedal.
11: Wake me in 8 hours.
8: 5 days to get to and from the cargo deck. It's unbelievable.
2: Well, it's 2,000 floors, sir. Without the lift, we've made pretty good time. Hmm. Interesting.
12: My heavens. What on earth was that?
13: I think it came from outside the ship. Are you okay? Is there any way we can get a damage report? What's going on?
12: Why are you speaking so quickly, sir?
13: I'm not speaking quickly. I'm speaking perfectly normally. It's you. You're speaking too slowly. It's like having a conversation with Paul Robeson on dope.
2: How do I sound now?
8: Normal. How do I sound?
2: Likewise.
12: What about from over here?
13: You sound very peculiar indeed, sir. In fact, you sound as if you're speaking in slow motion.
8: And now?
2: Normal. Curious. It's as though we're experiencing relative time dilation in an amazingly compressed space.
8: That's exactly what I thought. Relative time dilation, I thought, in an amazingly compressed space. You're a mind reader, Crichton.
2: Why don't you go up to the science room and consult Holly? It's only 2 floors up.
8: But she's got less than 2 minutes of runtime left.
2: With her new IQ, it could be enough.
14: So what is it?
2: I've never seen one before. No one has, but I'm guessing it's a white hole.
8: A white hole?
2: Every action has an equal and opposite reaction. A black hole sucks time and matter out of the universe. A white hole returns it.
14: Is that thing spewing time back into the universe?
2: Precisely. That's why we're experiencing these curious time phenomena on board.
14: So what is it?
2: I've never seen one before. No one has, but I'm guessing it's a white hole.
8: A white hole?
2: Every action has an equal and opposite reaction. A black hole sucks time and matter out of the universe. A white hole returns it.
14: Is that thing spewing time back into the universe?
2: Precisely. That's why we're experiencing these curious time phenomena on board.
14: What time phenomenon?
2: Like just then, when time repeated itself.
14: So what is it? Only joking.
8: Okay, so it's decided then. We consult Holly.
14: Hey, wait a minute. I missed a discussion.
2: We all did. Time is occurring in random pockets. The laws of causality no longer apply. An action no longer leads to a consequence.
14: So what is it?
2: I think we've experienced this period of time before, sir.
14: Only joking.
2: And that one. Since we're no longer affected by the laws of causality, we can override these time jumps if we concentrate.
8: Look, the only way out of this is to consult Holly.
14: I'll go with that.
2: It gets my vote.
14: Okay, so it's decided then. We consult Holly.
2: Ah, I think we've just encountered the middle of this conversation.
14: So what is it?
8: Oh, someone punch him out.
2: She only has 2 minutes left. Perhaps I should talk to her.
8: Leave this to me, Crichton. On. White hole spewing time, engines dead, air supply low, advice please.
0: Excuse me?
8: White hole spewing time, engines dead.
0: I can't understand a word you're saying.
8: White?
0: Yes.
8: Hole?
0: Right.
8: Spewing?
0: Yes.
8: Time?
0: With you.
8: Engines dead?
0: Oh.
8: Air supply low? Advice please.
0: Right.
2: It's a computer slug. From the format, it looks like it's compatible with Starbug's Navicom.
14: So what is it?
2: I've never seen one before. No one has, but I'm guessing it's a white hole.
8: A white hole?
2: Every action has an equal and opposite reaction. You should be getting something now, sir.
14: Yeah.
2: It's the most audacious piece of astro-navigation in the entire history of the universe.
8: I don't understand.
2: It's quite straightforward, sir. Starbug is going to fire a thermonuclear device into this sun here, creating a solar flare which is going to knock that planet out of orbit and send it rocketing across space and into a white hole, presumably blocking it up.
14: Let me get this straight. Is she doing what I think she's doing?
15: Why, what do you think she's doing?
14: Playing pool with planets.
8: Is that possible?
14: Well, it's not going to work. It's completely insane. It's wacko. It's noodle doodle.
15: I'm with you, buddy.
14: No, not the idea. The shot. There's not enough side. Side spin. It's a complete miscue.
8: What are you dribbling about, Lister? We're talking about a computer with an IQ in excess of 12,000.
14: Doesn't mean she can play pool. I can. Trust me, I know whereof I speak. Egbert Arms on a Friday night used to call me Dave Cinzano Bianco Lister. because once I was on the table, you couldn't get rid of me. This pool arm is as sound as a dollar pound, and I promise you, that shot will not come off. She's topped it. That's what she's done. She's topped it. It's a felt ripper. That planet is off the table into somebody's pint of beer.
8: We are talking about the trigonomics of four-dimensional space, you simple-minded gimboid. We are not talking about some seedy game of pool in a backstreet scouse drinking pit.
14: It's the same principle.
8: Of course it isn't.
14: Remember, I promise you, that is a complete miscue. I say we should call his coordinates in the bin and let me take the shot.
8: Well, I say we put it to the vote. On one hand, we have a computer with an IQ in excess of 12,000 who has a total grasp of astrophysics. And on the other hand, we have Lister, who, and let's be fair to him, is a complete gimp. To whom do we entrust our lives, the safety of this vessel, and the future of everything? If it's a tie, we go with Holly. What's your vote, Lister?
14: Well, I vote for Dave Cinzano Bianco Lister.
8: 1-0 to Listypoos. I vote for Holly, Cat.
16: Well, I agree with you, buddy, but I'm voting for Doodoo Breath. The thing is, even though you're right, I could not bring myself to vote for someone with your dress sense. I couldn't put my cross next to the Brian Nylon Party.
8: Down to you, Crichton.
17: Well, I agree it's insane and suicidal, sir, but I'm afraid I have to side with the human.
14: Brutal.
8: You're voting for El Dirtball.
17: It's in my programming, sir. A living human outranks a hologram. I'm sorry.
14: 3-1 to me. Let's do it.
8: Congratulations, Crichton. Your vote has just killed everyone.
14: Will you relax? I've seen Gerbil Face play down in the recreation room. He's a diva. He can knock those stripy balls around the table all night long. And I tell you what, I've never once seen him lose a single ball down one of those holes.

0: How many of those are you going to drink?
1: I told you not to talk. Game on.
0: You're going to drink an entire six-pack of Wicked Strength Lager.
1: I'm not going to get blasted, Rimmer. Just nicely drunk.
0: Define nicely drunk. Is nicely drunk horizontal or perpendicular?
1: Rimmer, I can handle it.
2: I'm not sure I can.
1: We're in the wrong position. It's an easier shot if we were over here.
0: But that's right in the orbital path of the planet. If you miss, we're going to get a planet in the face.
1: I'm not going to miss.
0: Mish?
1: What?
0: You said mish. I'm not going to miss, you said. You've only had two cans and you're steaming.
1: Remember, could you relax? I know what I'm doing. I am not pished.
3: Come on.

0: He's missed.
1: We're finished.
0: What the smeg is going on?

0: jammy goitre.
1: For and got.
2: Oh, surely not, sir.
3: Are you trying to say that was a trick shot?
0: Intended. Pool god, king of the queues, prince of the planet Potters.
4: Here, what's going on? Where are we? What happened to that plan to make me brilliant again?
2: Of course, blocking up the wide hole has eradicated its influence. The time it spewed into the universe no longer exists.
0: Meaning?
2: Well, basically, we occupy a redundant timeline. Reviving the toaster, making Holly a genius. None of this is going to have happened.
0: What about us? Are we just going to pop out of existence? Just going to cease to be?
2: We will cease to be here, because none of this will have occurred. But we will exist back on Red Dwarf, before all this began. With, of course, no memory of these events. Which, of course, never happened. And as these events never happened, we'll have no memory of them. In which case, Mr. Rimmer, sir, I should like to take this opportunity of saying that you are the most obnoxious, trumped-up, party.

0: Will you have a polo, dear Liza, dear Liza? Will you have a polo, dear Liza, polo?
1: How very kind of you, dear Henry. I most certainly will. I'll have three or four or maybe more.
0: But you take me old tube.
1: Because they happen to be my tube of polo, dear Henry. Have one.
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8: Ed Reardon's Week by Christopher Douglas and Andrew Nichols. Episode 6, Summer of 76.
9: So, high time we buried the hatchet, Marty. Preferably in a Casale de Toulouse that the ivy does so well. My treat. Salut, Jules. Print that. Now the other one. Dear Jules, your old mucker Marty here. How's about a bite at the ivy on me? 'Cause life's too short, mate, and you're a long time dead. Do you know, Elgar, my heart's not really in this.
10: Monday. A signal drawback of being unemployed is that it takes all the fun out of procrastination. The chief pleasure in writing to Martin Amis as Julian Barnes and vice versa, offering the olive branch of reconciliation, comes from the fact that one is supposed to be doing something else.

0: plan was I'd have taken a train to London and hung around outside the restaurant to see the developing fight over the bill. Now I might just take a look at the online Evening Standard if I can be bothered. The current lack of an impending deadline has extinguished the fire in the Reardon belly for subversive mischief-making. The closest thing to paid employment is a forthcoming repeat of my episode of Tenko on the History Channel, unusually after 7 a.m. Given what, for me, is a prime time slot, I've chosen to alert my network of Facebook friends, all 7 of them.
1: Oh, what's he on about now? I just got back from the gym. Oh, did you really? I'm a complete physical wreck. Awesome workout, though, exclamation mark. Elgar, this is someone I sat next to on a coach about 15 years ago, coming back from Cheltenham races.
2: Yeah.
1: Well, you may say, why did you confirm him as a friend? But he did pay for a cab back from Park Royal all that time ago. But it seems to have opened a Pandora's box of so-called friends I've never actually met, all keen to tell me about how well their children and their pensions are doing. And surely this is what funerals are for. At least you get a drink. A good mind had given a newsflash. The bin men have just rounded the corner of Shrublands Close. Oh, just a minute. Why have they stopped there? They're supposed to do this side first. Oh, what are they doing? Hey! I'd say, excuse me, what about mine? Oh, for heaven's sake!
3: You all right there, sir?
1: Yes, I am all right, but I'd be a lot more all right if my black recycling bin had been taken away this morning as it should have been. I assume this is the correct official porter cabin.
3: Yeah, what it is, right, you probably put something in there you shouldn't have, like old slippers or an old record player with a load of LPs or something like that.
1: No, I didn't put a record player in it.
3: Was the lid open then?
1: No, the lid was not open. Well, it was very slightly.
3: Slightly's enough.
1: Now, look, I've heard about this sort of thing happening, so I was very careful to check using a protractor. It was my old one from school, actually. One of the first plastic ones. But you could still make out from the markings that it was an acute angle of no more than 4 degrees.
3: Yeah, that's enough. That'd be like a green light to them. I'm not saying that's right, but that's what they're told. See, everybody wants to do less work. I mean, not being funny, but I expect you do too.
1: No, I expect that when I fill my black bin with newspapers and bottles for recycling...
3: Well, you shouldn't have put them in the black bin. If you said that in the first place, you'd have helped me do a bit less work. Yeah, happy days. Know what I'm saying? That's what your blue recycling bin's for.
1: Well, I know it is. I would have put them in there, but the fact is my blue bin's been stolen.
3: Well, why didn't you report it? Because you could say that was irresponsible of you.
1: But I know who did it. And he's a large man who drives a white van with a sign on the back saying, unhappy with my driving, phone my boss, he doesn't give a toss either.
3: I like that.
1: Oh, good. But, if I were to confront him, it'll become a matter of... health and safety, all one word, if you've heard of that.
3: No, that's all gone nowadays. You can smack kiddies, give them donuts, anything. Don't you read the papers before you put them in the wrong bin.
1: Right. So I need to order a correct new blue recycling bin, please.
3: Certainly, sir. Pop your name and address down here on this sustainable order form.
1: Thank you. Oh, the pen's gone through the paper.
3: It's all right. Use another one. And that'll be a 2 to 3 week lead time.
1: Isn't it possible to get one for next week? The thing is, I've got a TV drama coming up, and I might want to give a party. If the accumulated bottles don't get cleared away by then, it'll be like the winter of discontent out there.
3: You ever thought about drinking less? Good for you, good for the planet, win-win.
1: Oh, really? You clearly know even less about writing for television than 12-year-old infant imbeciles who run it these days.
3: Well, I don't know. Downtown Abbey, that's quality.
1: Asininity 1. Oh, is that the right password for Facebook? Or is that Majestic Wines? No, that's it. Cerebellum's still up to snuff. He's having a cup of peppermint tea now. Strongly recommended. And who's this I have a friend in common with? Fiona... Oh, my goodness. Is that the same one? It could be. Oh, my God. Fiona Templeton.
2: Yeah.
1: Even before your time, Elgar, what do we think? Do we click add as a friend? But what if she confirms it? Then what do we do? What if that husband of hers sees it? Well, it's not as though we're doing anything improper, is it? No, I think best not.
4: You should never go back. It's just not the same.
1: Is that what you think, Pearl?
4: Well, I do. Because my niece took me to the granary cafeteria at Highclere on my birthday. And they done it all up. I had a cheese scone and I couldn't get through it.
2: It's like in that book Mr. Reardon got us to read. The past is another county. Now, was it A Clockwork Orange?
1: No, Olive, it was The Go-Between, and the quotation is another country.
5: Might as well be another county. Have you tried catching a bus in Berkshire? Good luck. It's all different times for your bus pass. Chaos.
2: But what I'm saying is, Pearl, is it the granary that was different, or had you changed?
5: Or was it your top set that needed changing? You should have gone to the dentist when you got the reminder.
2: Oh, look at Mr. Reardon, he's miles away.
1: I was just thinking that change is, as you say, inevitable, and we must accept it. But does it necessarily follow that nothing from the past, a first love, say, can ever be recaptured at a later date?
3: Oh, is she?
1: Who is who, Pearl?
2: Oh, listen to Lovesick Lionel.
5: I wouldn't advise it at your age.
1: Wouldn't you?
5: No. It's dangerous, too. Physically, emotionally, every which way. And that's before you've tried to take her on a bus trip to Whipsnade.
2: You read about this sort of carry-on all the time. I blame Sheila Hancock.
1: Look, in the interests of the time remaining in this class, can I just quash once and for all these fanciful speculations about my private life?
3: Oh, that's not going to take 75 minutes, is it, Errol Flynn?
1: So, instead, why don't we discuss the narrative implications of a story of first love rekindled? Not so much May and December as December and December, or a mild December, or mid-November.
2: Well, she's the same age as him, that's something.
5: I'd let it go if I were you, or whatever fictitious character we're talking about.
3: You'll have a broken heart all over again and bits of cheese scone you can't shift,
2: and you won't be able to afford it either.
5: And has she seen how you live?
1: Well, thank you, class. All points duly noted.
5: Can't we do a February and March romance instead? And April? Make it a threesome.
2: Oh, Stan.
3: See what you've started?
0: Tuesday. Contrary to my writing class's suppositions, I find myself incapable of starting anything now that I and Fiona Templeton, nay Foster, are officially friended, as the Facebook jargon has it. In 1976, I had high hopes that it might go further than that, that she might become, in the jargon of the time, my old lady. For I was a hot young novelist, and Fiona was a hot young model. And together with other hot young professionals and tradespeople, a sculptor, an interior decorator, a motorcyclist, etc., we gathered for a photo shoot on Hampstead Heath for the Observer magazine's cover feature, 20 Faces of the Future. Little did we know that, almost without exception, we were to become faces of the past before the decade was out. But we were young, impressionable, and in love. Or I was, anyway, as soon as I clapped eyes on Fiona. And all of us were grouped into a far-from-convincing recreation of Déjeuner sur l'herbe, the pastoral idyll being somewhat marred by the jeering and spitting of passing punks. An incident to which I made humorous reference in my first Facebook message to Fiona, or poke, as it's somewhat ungallantly termed.
1: Wonder if she's replied yet. See if there's anything. Probably awesome workout man reporting to the world on his boiled egg. Oh, no, it's her. Come on, grip the mouse. No, not you, Elgar. You haven't got hold of a mouse since Postman Pat's cat was a face of the future. Right. Dear Ed. Not high, that's an encouraging start. Yes, my God, those punks. Didn't they go on to be government ministers?
0: Wednesday. More Facebook exchanges with Fiona have followed, and while pleasantries is what they frustratingly remain. Significantly, perhaps, there's been no mention of Rowley Templeton, the hot young businessman from the same Observer feature whom Fiona eventually decided to marry, instead of, in my considered opinion, the far more suitable me.
1: Whereupon, I was told that my new blue bin would take 3 weeks, exclamation mark in brackets, to arrive. Oh, for heaven's sake, I'm sounding worse than boiled egg man. Damn it, I'm going to phone her. On second thoughts. Right.
6: Hello?
1: Hello, sorry.
0: sorry, wrong hole. Fiona?
6: Yes?
0: It's Ed. Ed Reardon.
6: Oh, so it is. Are you all right?
0: Yes, bit of a throat. I've been lecturing all morning.
6: Well, that sounds important. I should have a drink.
0: I hope you don't mind me ringing you up, but you let me have your number, and I thought we might have a proper chat at some point.
6: Well, that'd be lovely. What did you have in mind?
0: Well, we could maybe meet for lunch in town, London. Do you get up to London much?
6: Oh, one day a week for aromatherapy, you know. Oh. Or we could have a picnic, like in the photo.
0: Yes, perhaps without the other 18 this time. Well, apart from your husband, of course. Is he around?
6: No.
0: Oh, I'm so sorry to hear that. So, where do you think's the best place for a picnic these days? There's a canal towpath near me with a bench. In the middle slat's missing, but as long as we don't have soup.
6: What about Box Hill? It's very nice. I did the Mother's Pride commercial there. Have you still got the Austin Healey?
0: Alas, no. It went along with the tank top and the army surplus boots.
6: But you do have a car.
0: Yes, I think so.
6: What is it?
0: I don't know. Look, just use it to get me around. What am I doing?
6: What?
0: What are you doing next Thursday?
7: Hey, I was wondering if I could borrow your car for the day.
8: No, of course not. I'm in the middle of a kick-out meeting with Jazz.
9: What do you want a car for, Reardon? Isn't there a minibus to take you to the day centre?
7: No, it's picking up the 6 people willing to see your latest film. You know, I heard you describe it on the radio as a motion picture, but surely that implies some semblance of movement, at least among the actors.
9: Shut up. Burt Reynolds may not be as quick on his feet as he used to be, but he's still got a hell of a screen presence.
7: I'm afraid I've ruffled.
9: What?
7: Rolled on the floor laughing. Facebook talk, Jazz. You wouldn't understand not being one of my select group of friends.
9: Anyway, we're on to the next movie by Jazz Mulvey now.
8: He just got the green light from Luxembourg and the Isle of Man. What's Manx for yay?
7: I think it's probably the same. About the car, it would just be for the afternoon.
8: No, it wouldn't.
9: Ping, you're an agent, but I'm guessing you're also a woman who'd like to see a feel-good movie set during the 1976 Olympics.
8: Can it be a date movie as well?
9: It can.
7: Always assuming you managed to sell 2 tickets.
9: Shut up. 76. A very significant year for Jazz Mulvey. The Observer did a cover feature on me. Hottest young director of the decade. Or the world, or something.
7: Yes, I was in that too, as a hot novelist.
9: I remember you being there. Why would anybody want to take a picture of you?
7: Well, you did your best to stop them arsing about witlessly with that parasol.
9: I don't know what you're talking about. Anyway, Ping, the movie foregrounds on the England women's swimming team. Jury's still out on the title. What would you rather go and see? Babes in the Pool or Water Babes? Splash has already been done, unfortunately.
7: Can't see how that's going to have much of a feel-good factor. Didn't we come last in everything?
9: You're such a pedant. No one cares what really happened.
8: Ed, we're discussing heartwarming entertainment. Now go away.
7: I will if I can borrow your car.
9: All right, we'll go away. Come on, Ping, let's go and talk casting in Felix's office. What about Dame Judy? She used to be a bit of a swimmer.
8: Oh, cool. Oh, and Sumbo. She could sing the theme song.
7: And put a call from Celia in the agency.
10: Bingo.
7: Or should that be house?
11: I hope you don't mind white sliced.
0: As long as it's not left over from that commercial.
11: No, it's Fortnum's. They delivered the wrong sort. Either that or I clicked the wrong button. I hate computers, don't you?
0: Well, you have to live with them, unfortunately, if you do what I do.
11: Yes, of course. I see your name everywhere.
0: Do you? Where exactly?
11: Oh, there was that novel, and I'm sure I've got one of your funny Christmas books in the loo.
0: You'd need a whole public lavatory to accommodate that side of my herb. Where else have you seen me, Fiona?
11: That TV show you wrote, and on Facebook. Of course, I had to get Charlie to set it up for me.
0: Oh, I'm very glad you did. Who is Charlie, exactly?
11: My youngest son.
0: Oh, good. How's he getting on?
11: Well, he's 27. He wants to work, but he hasn't quite found the right thing yet.
0: Oh, it's so difficult for them, isn't it? In all afternoon, I suppose?
11: Yes, in front of the telly, countdown and deal or no deal and then coach trip.
12: Excuse me, you're sitting right in the middle of the butterfly trail.
0: Well, we've just been moved out of the discovery zone, so I think we'll stay here, thank you.
12: And by the way, Box Hill's been designated non-smoking as well.
0: Thank you. Message received and ignored.
11: He's still got that rebellious streak, Ed.
0: Oh, yeah, I've always been a bit of a maverick. I mean, when I take my tablets in the morning, I don't always use the one from the day specified on the foil strip.
11: Would you like some Christmas cake?
0: Yes, I would. Never too early, I say. So, your husband, what was his name? Peter or something?
11: Rowley. He's in prison.
0: Is he now? A longish sentence or... I don't know what's the right question to ask in these circumstances.
11: 15 years. Embezzlement. So much for the hot young businessman.
0: Oh, dear. Well, anyway, I just wanted you to know, Fiona, that nothing's really changed the way I feel about you.
11: Thank you.
0: Mm. And though age very clearly hasn't withered you, but nor has anything staled my own infinite... but the point is, time's getting on.
11: You're right, Ed. It's later than you think, and we're not getting any younger.
0: Mm. Actually, I meant this afternoon. I have to be somewhere with the car.
11: Oh, all right.
0: No, I don't mean leave this minute. I can stay for...
11: Good.
7: Ah, Pink, you're still here.
8: Yes, I was trying to leave, no thanks to you.
7: Look, I can explain.
8: Well, I can't. The BBC just rang to offer you a writing job. Well, no, actually, to check your availability.
7: What did you tell them?
8: Well, what do you think I told them? Welcome to the land of duh. You're, like, available, yeah?
7: Well, I don't know. How much are they offering?
8: Beggars can't be choosers, Ed.
7: Of course they can. I've been a chooser my entire life. How do you think I became a beggar?
8: Ed, it's getting really late. It's after 4. I just want to get in my car
7: and... I choose to accept a fee lower than they paid me last time if that helps me get the job. How much was that?
8: I don't know.
7: Well, I tell you what, why don't you go upstairs and check with Araminta?
8: She won't know either. Most of us weren't even born when you last got a job from the Beeb. Anyway, Minty's on Eurostar now. She just tweeted to say she's sitting across the aisle from someone really, really famous, beginning with B. Then she ran out of letters.
7: Then, would you mind looking through the contracts in that filing cabinet behind you, please?
8: Oh, so tedious.
7: Actually, Ping, I'll check my copy of the BBC contract when I get home. I don't want to hold you up.
8: Thank you. Ed! Hmm? Ed, just a minute. Stop right there.
7: What is it?
8: What's that round your neck?
7: What? Oh, it's a daisy chain. Yes, and? So I'm wearing my best sandals indoors, Elgar. Allow an old man a little vanity. Now, I wonder if the diaries of the hot young novelist recorded that momentous first meeting on Hampstead Heath. 81, 82... What happened to 1980? Oh, yes, of course. Mm, good question. Ah, 1976. Ah, Viv Richards, double 100. Espadrille's still a bit uncomfy. Oh, observer photo shoot. 3! Oh, dear. Some serious crumpet around, and who should they put me next to but Shazam, it's only Jazz Milvain. Hell of a nice guy, and why do you know he spoke to me? 4! Must have been so drunk when I wrote this. Loads of wine going round, but I just don't like the taste. Jazz asked me to send him a copy of my novel. God, if I could work with a genius like that, wouldn't that be something? Sorry, Elgar, you're not playing football with this. Nobody must ever, ever see it. If you were to chase it out the window and a passerby picked it up, it'd be on WikiLeaks before you could say, stupid boy. Ah, let's see what Fiona's news is. Oh, look at this, Elgar. She just loaded the dishwasher. 58 mugs from Charlie's room. Oh, bless her. Well, done. X. A kiss for each mug. Should we do another line? Yes,
11: I hadn't realised you were such a Renaissance man. Novels, screenwriting, and now this. Is that the jug you've always played?
0: For the last few years, yes. I had a Herefordshire demijohn to which I was devoted, but my then-wife resented the closeness of our relationship and, among other things, it ended up smashed upon the kitchen floor.
11: Terracotta tiles, I suppose, in the 80s?
0: Yeah, then I had a fling with the flagon.
11: Oh, you dog.
0: Before settling on this
13: liqueur jar, originally from the Baltic States.
11: Are you going to give me a little tootle on it, then?
13: Certainly not. You'll have to wait for the Bio Boys gig. We've got half an hour. Shall we have another bottle?
11: Silly not. Oh, go on.
13: Very well. I warn you, Fiona, this is as far as I'm prepared to go on a second date.
11: Wow.
13: Yeah, pretty good. My son Jake brought it back from a stag do in Latvia. It once contained the spirit for the relief of rheumatics. It has a sweetness of timbre that more than compensates for the unpalatable eucalyptus blowback.
11: I imagine Rostropovich feels the same way about his clarinet.
13: Hmm.
11: So, Jake managed to go abroad on his own. I couldn't see Charlie doing that.
13: Oh, there's plenty of time yet. So, the National Theatre never got back to him?
11: No. Nor the SAS.
13: Oh, dear.
11: There's nothing out there for me either. Couldn't even get a job modelling bars with handles on the door and the side now. The only contract I've still got in the business is David Bailey. And he doesn't do stair lift outs.
13: Oh, I'm sure it's only a matter of time.
11: Christmas is the worst.
13: Oh, yes, I know the feeling well.
11: Bloody twiggy everywhere. You'd have Marks and Spencer's mates thinking they're in Sex and the City. We used to share a babysitter. Now she won't even confirm me as a Facebook friend.
13: I wish there was something I could do.
11: I do, too. Because the way things are going, I'm about to lose the house. And I can't expect anything from Mr. Templeton. What's he going to do? Send me some snout? Ed, why didn't you ask me to move in with you when you had the chance? I'd have said yes, like a shot.
13: Would you?
11: I made it as plain as a lady could. But you wanted to finish your next novel. What happened to it, by the way?
13: It may well be the main component of that burger carton floating down the canal. But look, let's see what we can do about this.
11: Charlie. Oh, God!
13: What's happened?
11: He doesn't know how to cook the rice. I forgot.
13: Well, can't he just boil some up?
11: Oh, he won't know how to work the cooker. I'd better go.
13: Really?
11: I know. But you never stop being a parent, do you? And I was really looking forward to this. Tell me how it goes.
9: Ladies and gentlemen, we're the Bayou Boys, a band by Jazz Mulvey, and we'll be back in 10.
13: Find a wallop, Jazz.
14: Gordon Bennett, you have your fuel allowance early.
13: I can buy one of my oldest mates a drink, can't I?
15: What about us?
16: Yeah, we're your oldest mates too.
13: You've got disability benefits, you buy your own. Two pints of wallop, please.
17: Fair enough. Two halves of wallop when you serve Charlie Flory.
13: So, Jazz, how's the new movie shaping up?
14: The one you dismissed from the moral high ground of your cold water tenement rented slum?
13: Yes, that's the one. Babes in the Pool. Excellent title, by the way.
14: I'm going to need a chaser and some crisps.
13: Certainly. Thing is, there's a young chap I know, mad keen to get into the business, absolute glutton for work. And he's the son of a lady I happen to be friends with.
14: You know, people often ask me what the hardest part of being a top director is. It's not the lighting or the script.
16: Or the talking animals.
14: Shut up. It's having to deal with losers who think they can get into some woman's pants by me finding work for their useless offspring.
13: That's how the entertainment industry operates. Nepotism.
17: Yeah, look at Son of Frankenstein and Dracula's Daughter.
16: Oh, and the man from Uncle.
13: The quiz machine's free, Ray.
16: Oh, yeah, come on, Dick. Now, let me do the sport. Yeah,
18: so, who is she, then?
13: You may remember her, actually. Fiona Foster.
14: Well, the only Fiona Foster I know was a model. Married that crook. I gave her a day's work on my Roland Rat Christmas special. Terrible actress. Gorgeous bird, though.
13: She still is.
14: What? She wouldn't give you a second look.
13: Well, she has.
14: Did she mention me at all?
13: No, but, as I say, her son, Charlie, who's really keen to get on, he... Well, he hasn't had much help from his father.
14: How old is he?
13: 27. Why?
14: 1984. Yeah, all right, I'll give him a job as a runner on Babes.
13: Really? Oh, thanks very much, Jazz.
14: So, does this,
13: Charlie,
14: take over his mother?
13: Friday. I should have put two and two together there and then, by the shifty way Jazz refused to look me in the eye, concentrating instead on his own reflection in his trumpet. The guilt was written all over his distorted face. Further proof of Charlie's paternity was provided when I delivered the good news to him at Fiona's house. His knack of getting people to do everything for him identified him beyond doubt as a chip off the old block. It's hard to describe in words the sheer malevolent indolence of this boy, his giant feet poking out from under the duvet as he lay on the sofa, zapping between episodes of Top Gear on Dave and Dave Jarvu. However, the fact was that Charlie would now be in a position to pay rent on a place of his own, leaving the field clear for me to make the pitch I should have made on Hampstead Heath back in the summer of punk.
11: Ed, coffee?
15: Morning. Elgar likes you. That's a good start.
11: I fed him.
15: Now, you've got to stop running around for everybody. I'm here to help you discover your inner slattern.
11: You already did.
15: Oh.
11: I mean, persuading me to stay. It's Charlie's first day, and he's going to have to get to work under his own steam.
15: Be good for him. Now, what's that? It's not collection day. Can I borrow the dressing gown? I'd better get to the bottom of this. Thank you. You really do bring me luck, Fiona.
11: Good for you. I'm going to be homeless at the end of the week.
15: Well, there's a new blue bin out there that could have your name on it, if you played your cards right. His and hers.
11: Aren't we going a bit fast, Ed?
15: Possibly. Let's wait till next week, see if they empty and return them both.
11: Ah, Charlie.
15: So, Fiona, you going to answer it?
18: Ed Reardon's Week starred Christopher Douglas, Jenny Agutter, Stephanie Cole, Simon Greenall, Philip Jackson, Rita May, Jeff McGiven, Baronka O'Shaughnessy, Paul Sharma, and Geoffrey Whitehead. It was written by Christopher Douglas and Andrew Nichols. The producer was Dawn Ellis.
19: Will you have a polo, dear Liza, will you have a polo, dear Liza, polo?
20: How very kind of you, dear Henry, I most certainly will. I'll have three or four or maybe more.
19: But you take the old tube.
20: Because they happen to be my tube of polo, dear Henry. Have one.
21: We had a party last night. 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
28: 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A series of noises made by oral pleasure giver Jeremy Hardy. Tonight, Mr. Hardy wrestles with the horny dilemma of how to choose.
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30: Hello. Hello.
29: Now, I've asked both of you to bring along a favourite poem to read at the start of the programme. Pauline, what have you chosen?
30: I've chosen The Lamb by William Blake.
29: Lovely choice.
31: And I've brought Little Gidding from T.S. Eliot's Four Quartets.
29: Right, well, Pauline, would you like to read your selection?
30: I'd love to.
29: Actually, you can read yours as well, Gordon. I don't need either of you for a couple of minutes.
31: Righto.
29: So, tonight's subject is how to choose. Not a great idea, but it wasn't my decision. Choice has become the watchword of the two main political parties in this country, despite the fact that there is absolutely no public clamour for it at all. They must think we're too polite to ask. Politicians seem to be taking their inspiration from the fact that consumers are presented with an array of different possible providers of services. But we don't even want that. Because I'm always in the day, I'm constantly plagued by people wanting me to change service providers. The doorbell goes and it's British Gas asking me if I want them to deliver the milk, and I say, no, it's all right, the milk comes out of the electricity socket. And then Pizza Hut turn up and deliver the paper, and the reason I don't have broadband is I don't know which broadband supplier to use. If one is cheaper than another, why is that? Are they nicer people? Do they use string? Can't they form a cartel and fix a price somewhere in the middle? Why can't the council do it? I think I preferred the days when you had to fill the bath if anything was going to be done to the house. The street was cordoned off and the gas and electricity disconnected, so your mum would make your dad's dinner in the morning and put it in a thermos flask and spend all day making cheese and piccalilli sandwiches for 6 workmen with yellow fingers, and the children had to go and live in Wales until it was over. And at least we didn't have to compare tariffs. My life is nearly over. I don't have time to shop for cheap gas. Well, I do, but I've got windows to stare out of. The time people spend comparing gas prices could be spent existing in a state of consciousness that I like to call life. But both government and opposition want us to be captivated by the idea of choice. They claim that the best way to improve our health is for us to be able to choose which hospital we go to. If I need to be referred, my GP already asks me whether I want to go to King's, George's or Tommy's, and I have to say my reaction is, I don't know. I'm not a doctor. What am I supposed to say? Well, what are the schools like round George's? Is the car park south-facing? I'm not looking. Not looking to put down roots there. I'm not even going for an enjoyable stay, and I think most people are the same. They don't come out of hospital saying,
30: well, the operation wasn't great, but you don't go to St. Barnaby's for the surgery. You go for the atmosphere.
29: And I don't think I'd want the NHS to pay for me to be treated in a private hospital. If the capacity is there, we can just nationalise it. That was how the health service started, nationalising what was already there. We can do that. We're allowed. And it does matter who provides the service. Now, if people choose to go straight to the private sector, that's one thing. Like hiring a hitman, although ethically dubious, it can give one a tremendous sense of relief in the short term. But I don't want my taxes going to a private hozzy. You might say that in the short term, private hospitals are there and we could clear waiting lists by paying them to treat NHS patients. And I can't quite marshal the argument against that as a short-term solution, but it's like Jimmy Savile, indefinably creepy. Now, as well as choice in health, we're being tempted by choice in education. A few years ago, I even considered moving house to guarantee my daughter a place in a state school I wanted her to go to. Some would say it's more honest just to pay for a child's education. I'm always suspicious of the argument that something is more honest. It usually means a thing that's worse but more obvious. For example, I'd rather have my pocket picked than be robbed with violence. I don't prefer a mugger on the grounds that he's more upfront about it, that he holds a blade to my throat, comes right out and says what the pickpocket was only thinking. Now, it's not a question of people being good or bad. We make choices having considered how our behaviour affects the world. We have lines we won't cross. I'm someone who clings tightly to his principles because I have so few to spare. And I don't think moving near a school is as bad as paying for one. Now, some would say my choice not to go private was made at my daughter's expense. And I have to say private schools do have a lot going for them. Private schools have better equipment, they've got playing fields, smaller class sizes and roofs. But there are still compelling reasons not to use private education. Private schools now whine that some universities discriminate against their pupils. But that's only right when you think about it. If your education is bought and paid for, it doesn't count. Bent MOT might fool the post office, but it doesn't mean your car's legal. You buy education for your child, you've opted out. You want them to go to university, buy your own flipping university. Now, people might say,
30: I have to do what's right for my kids.
29: But what about other kids? What about fairness? You could probably guarantee yours a place at Cambridge if you put a horse's head in the Vice-Chancellor's bed. But what about their rights? For politicians, however, being in favour of choice means being in favour of freedom. And every politician has to be in favour of freedom, even though it doesn't really mean anything. Freedom to do what? Huntsmen protest that they are not criminals. Well, not yet, no. Unless you believe time is curved. But when the ban goes through, they will be. That's kind of how chronology works. At the moment, militant drivers in this country are obsessed with speed cameras being an infringement of their liberty. Motorists are not criminals, they proclaim. Well, sometimes they are. Car thieves are criminals. Hit-and-run drivers are criminals. Getaway drivers are criminals. Or very naive cabbies. Some driving stuff is illegal, and that's not exactly authoritarian. I've read 1984, and nowhere in the canon of newspeak do we find the phrase, please drive carefully through our village. Now, different countries have different rules. Abroad on the roadside, you can see signs reading, Italy welcomes dangerous lunatics. Only partly obscured by the twisted and smouldering carcasses of former tomato lorries. But here, for all our faults, we've come up with an ingenious and imaginative way of limiting speed, something we call the speed limit. And the police are actually supposed to enforce it. And they've got cameras now, so we're bang to rights if we break it. Bank robbers don't whine when they're caught on security cameras.
0: Once again, the police are targeting the poor old armed robber, whose only crime is armed robbery. When they should be out there solving the problem of world hunger.
29: And drivers actually complain that having to check their speedometers is dangerous because they have to take their eyes off the road. Whatever happened to mirror signal manoeuvre? When I learned to drive, there was no time to look at the road ahead because you got more points for looking behind you. I'd be able to brake in an emergency would be if a child ran into the road, climbed into the passenger seat and banged a notebook on the dashboard. The point is, humans are not necessarily bad. It's just that sometimes we make the wrong decisions. We think we know how much we can safely drink before driving. And the more we drink, the more certain we are. Drinks manufacturers have responsibly recognised the problem of drink driving and now target their sales on children who aren't old enough to drive. You could make a libertarian argument for freedom of choice were it not for the fact that other people are affected by your decisions. It's fair enough for a surgeon to refuse to operate on someone who won't stop smoking. You've got to give the anaesthetist a chance to get in there. If we were to legislate against the right to smoke on the basis that smokers are a burden on the NHS, we'd be opening a can of worms. And not just because we can't be bothered to cook. Incidentally, worms are high in protein, and if properly washed and consumed in moderation, can be a part of a balanced diet. It's just that birds overdo it, and so they haven't evolved much. Smoking, however, differs from most other vices in that, done to any degree, it pollutes the environment of those in close proximity. So the argument is not just about personal choice. Now, Pauline, the Irish are famous for lighting up, and not just because of the proximity of Sellafield. So tell us about the smoking ban in Ireland.
30: Well, it's in all workplaces in Ireland, which includes pubs, and it seems to have worked, though no one thought it would stick. Now, true, everyone sitting in an Irish bar is now several inches taller because they're sitting on so many patches. But some smokers have said they're glad of the ban because it's been an incentive to give up.
29: One might almost imagine that, left to govern themselves, people can be quite civilised.
30: Ah, no. Steady on, that's crazy talk. And anyway, we can always pop across the border when we're desperate for a fag.
29: True. Think of Northern Ireland not as our leftover from colonialism, but as your designated smoking area. What are we to make of this? It seems that sometimes we end up happier when our freedoms are curtailed. I'm fascinated by the term nanny state. In my day, your nanny was your dad's mum, who not only let you do more or less anything, but also fueled you with Quality Street and Tizer to ensure that you worked. Today, of course, a nanny is an underpaid, non-Anglophone babysitter who weeps for her war-torn country and does the ironing as well. But I think the image we're supposed to have in our minds is that of the starched and stern governess in Edwardian children's stories, the kind of person who appears in the Tories' worst nightmares and fetish parlours. And the implication of the accusation of a nanny state is that we are being treated as children. But sometimes I wouldn't mind being treated as a child because I don't know what to do. I'm not very good at feeding myself and I'm not always able to hit the toilet. On the other hand, I don't want people to smack me, and I'm not convinced by the idea that to smack should be a parent's choice. Now, Gordon, while we've been talking, I believe you've been looking at some of the pro-smacking websites.
31: Yes, a lot of them seem to have been posted by American conservative groups, such as Families for Loving and Terrible Retribution, or What That Ass for Rumsfeld. Most of them see a direct link between the decline in parental authority and the fact that golf clubs now allow Mexicans. Although they don't say which came first.
29: What about the British sites?
31: The British sites are really for the lower end of Tim Henman's fan base, somewhere between UKIP and people who start up petitions against AIDS hospices. We've got Parents for Choice, Families Need Coercion, and Children Want Belting.
29: Whenever the issue is discussed on daytime TV, some avid smacker will say, well, what would you do if your child was about to pour a hot chip pan over their head and run into the traffic with a grenade? And I think, well, I think I'd give up on that one and start another.
31: That's right, Jimmy. I mean, all the sites agree that if you don't smack children, they will run into the middle of the road. Children, it seems, are born with a homing instinct that impels them to run across the road in an effort to return to the hospital where they were born.
29: And you can't stop them from doing it.
31: Not according to this advice from Tom Upmeister of Fathers for Vengeance. The only possible way of stopping kids from running into the middle of the road would be to do what the experts call holding their hand, or having an idea where they are. So your best hope is that you catch sight of them attempting to sneak back from the middle of the road unnoticed, then you can smack them.
29: I don't know much about aversion therapy, but I think it takes several goes before the subject gets the idea.
31: Well, this site suggests using your own car on a quiet stretch of road and giving them a loving tap with a wing mirror at low speed until they get the hang of it.
29: Some helpful advice there from the slapping lobby. As to whether legislation is the best way of preventing corporal punishment, I'm not sure. I wouldn't be outraged if smacking were banned, because I'm generally against it. And herein lies a point about the claim to be in favour of choice. If Marmite were banned, I wouldn't care, because I don't like Marmite and I'm not going to die for anyone's right to eat it. If peanut butter were banned, I'd be devastated. I like that most train compartments are non-smoking, but I'm extremely irked by so-called quiet coaches. They are not quiet at all. It just means people can have a go at you for using your mobile phone. They can yabber away at one another as loud as they please for hours on end, but I can't speak on my phone. I travel the length and breadth of the country alone. A conversation on my phone might be the only conversation I have the whole day. It's my lifeline. Might save me from being found in a hotel room having crushed myself to death in a Corby trouser press. But somehow, using a mobile is offensive because you can't hear the other half of the conversation. I am speaking to someone, I'm not pretending. And I speak softly into my mobile, but I quite like people who shout. I once thought it arrogant and brash, but now I think it's quite sweet because it shows that in their heart of hearts, they don't really believe that phones work. And I suspect that when they're on aeroplanes and they pull the blanket right up around their necks, underneath they're surreptitiously flapping their arms. And eating is discouraged on the London Underground. If successful, the ban will be extended to restaurants. Why? Why on underground trains? On overground trains, they actually encourage eating, albeit the noble sandwich is being supplanted by the wrap. Since when did the bath towel become a light meal? And the content of wraps is always something that's just wrong, like Thai-style pepperoni and hummus fajitas. There you go. I'm mildly annoyed because I'm being told it's rude to eat. So I think that my right to choose is being eroded. But there are areas of rather more significance into which government is wandering. But before I proceed with that, Pauline, I believe that as well as being well known as an actor and lady authoress, you're a bit of a lifestyle coach.
1: Yes, I've just completed a book called Your Life, My Business, in which I offer advice on lifestyle choices in everything from separates to separatism.
29: And you've got a little surprise for Gordon, because Gordon, I asked you to come to the studio an hour before Pauline today.
31: Right.
30: And in that time, I broke into your home, went through your wardrobe, threw away all your clothes, knocked your kitchen and toilet together, and covered your garden with wood.
31: Right, okay. Wasn't my wife a bit worried?
30: Oh, yes. But I walled her into the utility room and nailed MDF over the kids' bedroom doors to stop them running for help. Then I used your mother's maiden name and your date of birth to access your mortgage, which I converted to a high-interest account. Then I remortgaged the house and bought you a derelict abattoir in Lombardy.
29: Plus, you've been selected from literally hundreds of eligible presenters to present Channel 4's new property show, in which viewers watch you and a team of Presbyterian ministers trying to convert a loft space to Calvinism. This brings me neatly to the subject of religion. We were discussing how far government should intervene in our lives. What do we think, for example, of the ban on incitement to religious hatred? I genuinely don't know what to think about this. I might be cheerier about it if it hadn't been introduced by David Blunkett. Because it has, I tend to think it's designed to make life more miserable for someone. It's true that religious prejudice marginalises, humiliates and endangers vulnerable communities. But so does deportation, David. And yes, the extreme right whips up fear of Islam to promote racism, which needs to be tackled. But I'm not sure Christianity suffers in the same way in this country. Of course, I don't want to see people incited to hate Christians. So why they let Ann Atkins on the radio, I don't know. It's been said that attacking a religion is different from attacking a race because people choose their religion. But do they? In some places, religion and ethnicity and even political opinions are almost inseparable. English people look at Northern Ireland and say, well, Protestants and Catholics are both supposed to be Christians. Why can't they just get along? But English people, for the most part, have only the vaguest grasp of Irish history. The story of the famine that we learned was that in the 1840s, the absent-minded Irish forgot to eat their potatoes and had to go and live in America. What some don't know is that during the famine, a large number of Catholics became Protestant. Pauline, can you explain?
30: I can, yes, Jeremy, and thank you for your concern. During the famine, there was soup on offer from the Protestant church for those who converted. This gave rise to the expression supers and is one reason why some Protestants have Catholic surnames. Now, some listeners might think, what's a Catholic surname? And can't think of anyone whose name is Nigel Vatican or Sam Hail Mary Full of Grace, the Lord is with thee. But broadly speaking, when we say Catholic names, we mean Irish names, Protestants having migrated from Britain.
29: Are there many Jeremys in Ireland?
30: Very few, but more than we'd like.
29: Right. And Ireland remained Catholic after the English Reformation, which partly explains why the Irish rebelled against Cromwell. As children, we learned not that Cromwell led England in revolution against the crown, but that there was a civil war, and the opposing sides were the Roundheads and the Cavaliers. Basically, it was just a haircut thing. One lot looked like the Grumbleweeds, the other lot like Lawrence Llewellyn Bowen, and it all kicked off. Then there is the economic interpretation that it was a bourgeois rising by the new merchant class. Then there is the religious interpretation, which is that it was all to do with Charles being a Catholic sympathiser. This led Parliament to fear that he would rip the condom machines from Westminster and they'd all have to marry their researchers. When the national question came to a head in the 20th century, the political divide roughly followed the religious divide. And in 1921, the imperial solution was that the UK should keep the top right-hand corner where most Protestants lived. Partition was later adopted as a way of separating Jews and Arabs in Palestine and Hindus and Muslims in India. In fact, if you look at any long-running, blood-soaked territorial dispute in the world, there's an Edwardian pillarbox not very far away. Someone comes to work on your central heating system. It's a given that they will be in your home long enough to repeat the mantra.
2: In my opinion, religion causes more war than anything else.
29: But in all these cases, the common thread is not theological debate, but the involvement of a colonial power. It is in the interest of rulers to divide the ruled, ultimately turning neighbour against neighbour in pointless and bloody strife. MI5 introduced the Leylandia to Britain for that very purpose. As for the ruled, whether we allow ourselves to be divided is to some extent our choice. We can choose our politics and our religion, and we can sometimes choose our nationality. But from now on, all immigrants seeking citizenship will have to do a test and take an oath to Her Majesty the Queen, her heirs and successors. Now, I'm sorry, I was born in Britain of British stock, and I refuse to swear an oath of loyalty to the Queen, let alone her heirs and successors. That's kind of a blank cheque, isn't it? You don't know what you could be pledging allegiance to. It's not looking good so far, unless Prince... unless Prince William splashes about beyond their traditional gene pool, some pretty weird stuff is going to be thrown up in the next couple of generations. I'm not taking a chance on pledging allegiance to a hair-covered torso locked up in a Scottish castle. Anyhow, nowadays in Northern Ireland, politicians trying to avoid inflammatory language speak not so much of religious or political differences, but of the two traditions. But if it really were just a problem of different traditions, I'm sure it could have been sorted out long ago. Perhaps that's because I grew up in Surrey, and if people had a different tradition, it just meant they opened their Christmas presents before dinner. But I think that because I am British, I'm quite well placed to see what the problem is. The fact that a little over half the people in Northern Ireland choose to think of themselves as British is neither here nor there. The point is, it's up to us to choose. It's our colony and we don't want it anymore. Then again, the Republic has gone all posh and swanky and they don't really want it either, but tough. You can't sack part of your country just because it's in the corner and the accent isn't lilting. We haven't sacked Norfolk just because they make the royal family look genetically diverse by the... And religion plays a blinding role in dividing people because it makes exclusivity divine. But we can't just blame politicians for this. God must take some blame because he hasn't even revealed himself in a way that's a consistent experience for different people. Now, I say he, but in a number of faiths, God is neither male nor female, although in only a few is he a dancer in a Bangkok nightclub. But if any single faith were that convincing, everyone would have agreed on it by now. Human beings all just want a full tummy, a laugh and a good night's sleep. We're not that hard to please. So I can't tell you which religion to pick. If you like a bit of karma and God in all things, go for Hinduism. If you don't like the caste system, maybe Sikhism. Hinduism's got lots of gods. Judaism introduces the idea of one just single God. Islam is a reworking of your basic Jewish God with some more modern ideas and a drinks ban, which is essential because the call to prayer is even more grating than thought for the day when you've got a hangover. So which religion should we choose? Pauline, our resident lifestyle coach, can you come up with the ideal faith for Gordon?
30: Well, I'm willing to try.
29: And Gordon, are you ready to get religion?
3: Yeah, go on then.
30: Right. Well, basically, all religions satisfy three human needs. The need for ethics to be codified, the need to make sense of an emotional yearning we call spirituality, and the need for celebrities to find something inside themselves when their looks start to go. Now, Gordon, sadly, you're not famous enough for Kabbalah, the Jewish mystical cult that's sweeping Britain. Everyone from Madonna to Guy Ritchie seems to be sporting that little red string you tie around your wrist that reminds you you've forgotten your sense of the ridiculous.
29: Kabbalah, if my phrase book is correct, is the Hebrew word for receipt, something that people in show business are always seeking. If we can claim it against tax, we're interested.
3: Don't some religions let you have a new body as well?
30: Yes, although in Buddhism, the other popular celebrity religion, reincarnation isn't a positive thing.
3: What, not even if you end up with a really nice body? You know, pecs and a big...
30: No. There's no soul, but what's called the very subtle mind that survives death and seeks a bodily home as a new conception is taking place.
3: What, so it's looking while you...
30: Yeah, I know. Imagine trying to conceive with some old ghost trying to get at your ovaries.
3: Worked for Catherine Zeta-Jones.
30: True. Anyway, the aim of Buddhists is true enlightenment outside of mere existence by following the Eightfold Path.
3: What's that?
30: Well, I don't know. It's a path with eight folds in it.
3: That would be stairs.
30: Well, I don't know. Right, the eight steps, then.
3: Isn't that Alcoholics Anonymous?
30: No. No, that's 12 steps, but a lot of them are swearing and repetition. Look, anyhow, the Buddha says that the search for nirvana is the search for permanence in a world where nothing permanently exists.
31: Nothing permanently exists, but he had no luck shifting that gut.
29: Well, I don't think any of the major religions are based around sit-ups, Gordon.
30: Muslim praying is probably best for the abs.
31: Oh, yeah, but that's five times a day.
30: Well, look, I don't know which religion to suggest, then. That gentle rocking thing that the people do at the Wailing Wall is quite good for the lateral obliques, but you can bang your head if you don't wear the big hat.
29: I think that sentence sounds better in ancient Hebrew.
30: Well, I haven't done religions before. I'm mostly patios and pension schemes. Anyway, what's your religion?
29: Diagnostic.
31: What does that mean?
29: Means I know there's something wrong with me, but I'm not sure what it is.
30: Well, what religion were you brought up in?
29: C of E. It was founded so that when people lapse, it's not too much of a wrench. So you Catholics lose your faith. Anglicans just can't remember where we left it.
31: Look, guys, look, thanks very much, but I'm not looking for religion. I'm quite happy. Well, I'm quite happy.
29: Infidel. This means Gordon will have to make his own moral choices without spiritual guidance. Ultimately, the more we think about things, the happier we'll be in the long run, and the less will be our need for or tolerance of

0: be in the long run, and the less will be our need for or tolerance of religious or political diktat. I haven't even started on the loss of choice under corporate capitalism and the demise of apple varieties, and whether a socialist or anarchist approach is more likely to rescue fruit diversity, but I'm afraid the clock has beaten us once again. There now follows a choice of listening on Radio 4. I'm afraid it's the Archers or nothing. Good night.
1: Jeremy Hardy's Speech to the Nation was written by Jeremy Hardy and starred A. Gordon Kennedy, B. Pauline McGlynn, or C. Giles Brandreth. The producer was arguably David Tyler, and the programme was a positive production for BBC UK Living Choice BBs.
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3: Oh, come in, Smithers. 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Speak up, boy. Orange juice.
4: No, sir. 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
3: Hey, fiendish.
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3: Thank you, Governor. 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Thank you.
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0: We present Brothers-in-Law, a radio adaptation by Richard Waring of the television series, which was based on the original book by Henry Cecil, starring Richard Briers with Richard Waring and John Glyn Jones. Episode 6, Special Damages, featuring this week's special guest, Patrick Cargill.
1: Oh, have you had enough, Sally?
2: Enough? Oh, good heavens. I haven't finished my spare ribs and they're still massive of rice. Won't you?
1: More ice. Sooner you and me.
2: Why?
1: What, putting on weight? A man gets a spare tire. A girl acquires curves.
2: Do you think I need curves?
1: Not from where I'm sitting, you don't. This isn't a straight line anywhere.
2: Gotcha.
3: Hey, you have a finished, sir?
1: Oh, yes. Thank you. Could we have the bill, please?
3: Certainly, sir.
2: Look, I am right. It is tomorrow you're in court with another case.
1: Tomorrow it is. Appearing for the plaintiff, your learned friend, Mr. Roger Thursby. Silence in court.
2: Then what's happened? What's all this gay abandon the night before a case? Jen, by now, you're up to your ears in legal documents, black coffee and chilled fingernails.
1: I know. It's lovely, isn't it?
2: Roger, they've called the case off.
1: They haven't called the case off at all. It's on. It's on to the Bexford County Court. There's a nice train ride from town, just long enough to do a crossword.
2: What kind of a case can it be if you're going to do a crossword on the way to court? They generally have to stow you in the guard van because you want to plow through 18 law books.
1: I'll tell you what kind of case it is, Sally. It's that rare and wonderful thing, a cast iron...

0: Quartzite, stone bonk,
1: certainty.
2: What? But you told me yourself there's no such thing in law as a cast iron certainty.
1: One has turned up. Even to a layman, there can be no area of dispute.
2: Convince me.
1: Very well, Your Honor. I'm appearing on behalf of a street trader, a bloke who sells china and glass from a stall in Market Street. Now, on Thursday, the 6th of January last, a lorry ran into his stall and sent the china and glass flying. He's claiming £40 of the damages from the lorry driver's thug.
2: Well, go on.
1: Well, that's all there is. What can they say? Look, they say this is Market Street, you see, running along the tablecloth, see? You got it right. Now, it looks like Market Street, actually, with all the stuff to fill up with chopsticks. Now, this sugar bowl, see, represents my client's stall, right?
2: Mm-hmm.
1: And the sugar is all my client's china and glass ornaments, right?
2: Yes.
1: Now, the coffee pot's a lorry, see?
2: Yes.
1: That's a big lorry.
2: Mm-hmm.
1: Very big. Right. You watching it? Right.
2: Yes.
1: Here she comes down the street, and bash! Oh. Have I broken the sugar bowl?
2: No.
1: Oh, good.
2: Go on.
1: Where was I?
2: Bash.
1: That's right, bash. Now, bang goes 40 quid worth of china Alsatians and coloured wall plaques at Balmoral Castle. Right. Now, whose fault is it?
2: The lorry driver's, I suppose.
1: What do you mean, you suppose? How can it be anybody else's? The stall is stationary. The lorry hit it.
2: Well, perhaps he couldn't help hitting it. Perhaps his brakes failed or he swerved to avoid an old lady.
1: But he didn't. After the noise had died down, he came over to the stall holder and in front of everybody said, "Sorry, mate, my fault. I misjudged the distance."
2: Really? Well, if it's as clear-cut as that, I don't see why the other side are bothering to fight the case.
1: Neither do I, frankly. And it honestly is as clear-cut as that. I mean, they might be disputing the amount of damages claimed, I suppose, but we're covered even there. The stallholder's got bills and invoices. You can't argue with a bill.
3: Your bill, sir.
1: Oh. Thank you. Yeah, thank you. Good Lord, we better make tracks. I've got to catch the 8:40 to Bexford tomorrow morning. Henry's giving me a lift to the station, by the way. Now, let's see how much it... Oh, my...
2: You want any help?
1: What? No. I'll manage somehow. Well, I just hope it isn't true what they say about Chinese meals.
2: What?
1: In an hour's time, you feel hungry again.

0: Oh, Lord. Oh, morning, Henry.
1: Good Lord, aren't you ready?
0: Yeah, just a spot more packing.
1: Packing? You're coming back straight after the case. You don't need to take the bathroom scales.
0: Look, Henry, you never know. The case might drag on. I wouldn't like to have to spend the night in Bexford without, well...
1: Without what?
0: Well, my pyjamas.
1: Pyjamas? Couldn't you go to bed in the altogether?
0: Look, don't delay me, Henry.
1: Oh, no, of course not. Hotel might catch fire, mightn't it? We couldn't have Roger Thursby Barrister standing on a smoking windowsill clad only in a hand towel. Yeah, how about these pyjamas, the ones with a mandarin neck? They'd look good on a smoking windowsill.
0: Thank you. I have already packed my pyjamas.
1: Only one pair?
0: What?
1: Well, surely you always change for breakfast. Anything else you need?
0: I can manage, thanks.
1: How are you off for pants?
0: I've packed a couple of pairs.
1: Two pairs? Oh, yes, thick and thin, I suppose, in case there's a cold snap.
0: Look, if you want... If you want to really help me, you get my toothbrush and toothpaste for the bathroom, will you?
1: Certainly. Aha! Now I know why you cut such a self-assured figure these days.
0: What?
1: You've got the ring of confidence. Anything else you'd like while I'm out here?
0: No, thank you, no.
1: Baby powder? Mickey Mouse flannel?
0: You're in a very skittish mood this morning.
1: Yes, and like you, I have a very good reason.
0: Oh?
1: Well, you're on an easy wicket. I was clean bowled yesterday, so the waiting's over.
0: Oh, your case?
1: I was up against Chatfield, remember? Hugh Chatfield, who uses words like a rapier and causes equally painful incisions.
0: Yes, I was sorry to hear you lost.
1: I didn't so much lose as expire. Good Lord, he's a clever fellow. He led me right up the garden path, and when I got to the end of it, he made me into a bonfire. 16 hours later, I'm still smouldering.
0: Well, Henry.
1: Yes, I thought of you yesterday, you with your open and shut case. Well, come on, let's get you to the station so that you can open and shut it.
0: Right.
1: Right.

0: are, Judge Harcourt. Nice empty compartment.
1: Yes, thank you.
0: I'll just put your case on the rack. It's heavier this week, Judge.
1: Really?
0: If I didn't know who you were, I might think you had a body in there. Well, there you are, sir. And the fog's cleared, so you should be at Bexford Court on time. Wouldn't do for the judge to be late, would it?
1: Wouldn't do at all, no. Yeah.
0: Oh, thank you, Judge. Buffet car that way if you want it, sir.
1: Thank you.
2: Oh, excuse me. Do you know how many stops it is to Bexford? I mustn't miss it.
1: It's three. I see you don't miss it. I'm getting out there myself.
2: Oh, thanks so much. Oh, you wouldn't happen to know how far it is from the station to the county court?
1: Oh, not far. I always walk it.
2: Walk it? Oh, I see. You're on a case there as well, eh?
1: I'm on several.
2: Really? Lucky beggar. I've only got one. I say, you don't happen to be against me, do you?
1: That rather depends.
2: I'm in Coles v. Trotter for the plaintiff.
1: Well, I'm not defending. Have you been practicing long?
2: Good Lord, no, I'm only just out of the egg. Actually, I'm a pupil of Kendall Grimes, you know. This is only my fourth case. Frankly, I think I only got it because it's a dead cert.
1: A dead cert? Really?
2: Well, they say there's no such thing in law, don't they? But I promise you, if I were up against Judge Jibbers himself this morning, I'd still be confident.
1: Well, now.
2: Hey, talking of judges, if you're up at Bexford often, perhaps you give me a line on the judge there. What's he like, would you say?
1: What's he like? Well, opinions differ. I'd say he's like most judges. If you win your case, he's excellent. If you lose it, he's a doddering old idiot.
2: Ah, true. But, no, I meant, what's he like when you're on your feet in front of him? See, all the ones I seem to run up against have been right old so-and-sos.
1: I personally wouldn't describe this one as a right so-and-so, but perhaps I'm a little prejudiced. I like the man.
2: Really? Well, confidentially, between you and me, you know, the word in chambers is he's not so hot on the old law. I mean, mind you, he's very fair, of course. Given that he's fair. But you have to put it on a plate for him.
1: That's very interesting. One can only hope you've got your plate full well prepared. Well, it's time for my coffee. Will you join me?
2: I don't think I promised myself the crossword.
1: Ah.
2: Well, see you in court.
1: That's right.
2: Charming man. Now, where are we? Let's have a go at this now. Now, what's it say? Didst thou blank blank with a greenwood nymph? It's from Dryden. 15 letters, 11 letters. Blank blank with a greenwood nymph.
3: Excuse me, but aren't you Roger Thursby?
2: Yes, sir. You're Chappell, aren't you? Hugh Chappell.
3: That's right, yes.
2: How do you
3: do? How do you do? Saw you last in Queen's Bench 3 when you were note-taking for Grimes.
2: Yes, I thought we'd won till you started taking our police sergeant apart. Oh, and congratulations, by the way, on that libel result yesterday. I was talking about it to poor old Henry Brago this morning.
3: Yes. Yes, I was lucky with that one.
2: Lucky? Me blow. It was great. There must be something pretty big on at Bexford to bring you down.
3: Coles v. Trotter.
2: Oh, Coles v. Trotter. You mean I'm up against you?
3: Are you? Oh, well. You'll win.
2: Well, I do think I'm on a jolly good wicket.
3: Oh, yes, yes. Well, our case is hopeless. Can't think why they defended it. Fond of lawyers, I suppose. Well, there's no understanding the minds of big insurance companies. Of course, they may have hoped they'd get some inexperienced bloke against them who'd botch the job.
2: Oh.
3: Yeah, they can't have known it to be you.
2: I say, do you mind if I ask you something?
3: No, what's that?
2: Well, does a chap like you, I mean, you know, a chap of your eminence,
3: mm-hmm.
2: do you still mind losing a case?
3: Hmm?
2: I mean, you know, this case, for instance, I mean, we both know it's hopeless for you, but the prospect of losing, it doesn't seem to upset you at all. I should hate the idea.
3: Yeah, well, if a case is a dead loser from the start, you're never discredited when it's lost. If by some miracle you win it, well, you're looked on as a ruddy marvel.
2: I see.
3: Also, there are two kinds of barristers. One always says to his opponent, I'm bound to win. The other kind says just the opposite. Whatever my case is, I always tell the other chap it's hopeless and I haven't a chance of winning. That seems to take the wind out of your opponent's sails. He knows you probably don't mean it, but it stops him throwing his weight about. You see?
2: Yes, I do. Yes, I do. But, Chappell, did you mean you don't think you've got a hopeless case today?
3: Good Lord, look at the time. I'm going to miss the coffee if I'm not careful. Hey, bye, Thursday. See you in court.
4: Yes.

0: Mr. Thursby?
1: Yes?
0: Watson, solicitor for Coles.
1: Oh, yes, how are you?
0: Fine, thank you. I just wanted to make sure you had everything you wanted.
1: Oh, yes, thank you. Your instructions are very clear.
0: I'm very surprised they brought Mr. Chatfield down for this. Haven't seen him at a county court for some time. He's very good. It's rather worrying. You still feel quite happy about it, Mr. Thursby?
1: Well, why not? It doesn't alter my case.
0: No, I expect he's here because they thought the damages were inflated.
1: Had they seen our fellow's bills and invoices?
0: I showed them to them just now. They were a bit shaken.
1: Well, that's all they were probably trying to do, knock the damages down. They certainly can't disprove liability. Say, what's this judge like?
0: Oh, nice fellow. Not much of a lawyer, but quite a technical old boy.
1: Oh.
2: Court will rise.
0: It's Judge Harcourt. You've not been before him before.
1: No, no.
0: Here he comes. Don't be misled by his mild appearance.
1: No, I certainly...
3: Ha!

0: Judge Harcourt?
1: Yes, indeed. Sit down, Mr. Thursby.
0: What?
1: Everybody else is sitting.
0: Oh!
1: Mr. Thursby, the most extraordinary thing. I would have sworn Judge Harcourt looked at you and winked.
2: Now, let's see what's in the list. Oh, Mr. Chatfield. What are you in?
3: A Coles v. Trotter, Your Honor. Mr. Thursby is against me.
2: Yes, I know. How long will it take?
3: Oh, it's not a long case, Your Honor. I don't know what my learned friend thinks, but about an hour, I should say.
2: What would you say, Mr. Thursby?
0: Well, I don't know whether my learned friend still wants to dispute the amount of the damages.
3: Oh, no. No, not now we've seen the bills. No, I can't.
0: Well, then I shouldn't think it would even take an hour, Your Honor.
3: Yes. Well, my learned friend is perfectly right. As always.
2: I see. Well, if it's not going to take long, we can have it now. Call the case, please.
4: Coles v. Trotter.
0: May it please, Your Honor, in this case, the plaintiff claims damages against the defendants for knocking down his stall with one of their lorries and damaging his goods. As Your Honor has heard, the damages are now agreed at £40, 3 shillings, and 5 pence. I'll call Mr. Coles.
4: Take the book in your right hand.
3: At Thursby, old fellow.
0: Yes, Chaffield?
3: Do lead if you want to. You know, these chaps are apt to dry up when they get into the box.
0: Oh, thanks awfully.
3: Well, they know exactly what they're going to say, but the moment they get into the limelight, water, mine goes blank. Like the victim's old schoolmaster on This Is Your Life.
0: Oh, yes.
3: Mind if I have a glance at your paper?
0: Please do, please.
3: Okay.
0: Help, sir. Oh, yes, here's Mr. Coles. Now, Mr. George Coles. Do you own a stall which you keep on Thursdays in Market Street and where you sell articles of china and glass?
5: Yes, sir. Alabaster.
0: I beg your pardon?
5: An article of alabaster.
0: Oh, sorry, yes. Now, Mr. Cole, do you remember the 6th of January last?
5: Do I? Don't ask.
2: But he has to ask. And you have to answer.
5: I did answer. I said I did remember.
2: Carry on, Mr. Thursby.
0: Thank you, Your Honor. Now, Mr. Coles, what happened on that day?
5: I've never seen nothing like it in all my life. I mean, bang, from nowhere. Not 2 minutes I'd left the store, not 2 minutes. I'd just gone to have a word with Harry Silver, 2 stalls up, cosmetics and chemist requisites. I was standing there chatting, I was. Then suddenly, wallop! Bang, crash! I nearly had a seizure. I said to myself,
0: no, sorry, Mr. Coles, please, sorry, no, I'm afraid we can't have what you said to yourself.
3: No. I don't mind. No, let's hear what he said to himself.
0: But my learned friend is very cooperative.
2: Don't be misled by it, Mr. Thursby. He's most dangerous when he's most cooperative.
0: I'm obliged, Your Honor, yes. Well, Mr. Coles, what did you say to yourself?
5: I said, stone a bleeding crow, so sir. And I turn around and, oh, dear, oh, look, it was. There, shoved out, way through the stall and angry great lorry.
0: Now, did you return to your stall?
5: Did I return to my stall, he asked.
2: Well? Did you return to your stall?
5: Of course I returned to my stall.
0: Now, did you take the registration number of the lorry?
5: Yes. Well, I did take it. But what I wrote it down on and where I put what I wrote it down on, well, I just don't recollect. Put yourself in my position.
0: Oh, well I'll just speak to Mr. Watson.
3: It's all right. We admit it was one of my client's lorries.
0: Well, that is very good of my learned friend.
3: Not at all.
2: Watch him, Mr. Thursby.
0: Thank you, Your Honor. Now, what did you do then, Mr. Gold?
5: I went up to the lorry driver and I said, you silly bum. What the exact language?
2: Is it material, Mr. Thursby?
0: Not a part, I must say, Your Honor.
3: Nor me.
0: I'd be very much obliged, Mr. Cole, if you'd just give us the sense of what you said.
5: Well, I said, what shall I say? I chided him. For his clumsiness. Then I asked him how it happened.
0: And he said...
5: Oh, he admitted straight out.
3: Just one moment, Mr. Coles. Your Honor, the lorry driver was not the defendant's agent to make admissions.
0: Was not what?
2: Perhaps you would amplify that, Mr. Chatfield.
3: If Your Honor pleases. The lorry driver was employed by the lorry owners simply to drive the lorry. His employers, the defendants in this case, have not admitted liability. And their lorry driver had no authorization to admit liability on their behalf. And now, does my learned friend see?
0: Oh, yes. Of course. Thank you.
3: Just trying to keep it all tidy, that's all. Perhaps you'd reciprocate my cooperation by withdrawing the question.
0: Oh, of course. Mr. Coles, please don't say what the lorry driver said when you confronted him. Just tell us what happened after that.
5: Well, a couple of coppers turned up and a fat one helped me to pick up some of the broken china. Well, that was that. I went home. Fine day's trading I had.
0: And altogether you lost £40, 3 shillings and fivepence?
5: Yeah, and it don't grow on trees.
0: No. Thank you, Mr. Coles.
3: No questions, Mr. Coles.
0: No questions.
3: Thank you, Mr. Coles.
0: Oh, that is my case, Your Honor.
2: Mr. Chatfield?
3: I call no evidence, my lord.
2: What? I see. Mr. Thursday?
0: Well, Your Honor, isn't it for the defense to address you first?
2: Not if he's called no evidence. That puts you in first.
0: Oh.
2: Look it up in the train going back.
0: if Your Honor pleases... Well, Your Honor, I ask for judgment for £40, 3 shillings and fivepence. The damages are admitted. The accident was clearly the defendant's fault. In fact, the lorry driver himself said...
2: No, Mr. Thursby, I can't have that. What the lorry driver said could not, by your own admission, be brought out in evidence.
0: I'm obliged to, Your Honor. Well, then my case is that the accident was plainly the defendant's fault, and I ask for the admitted damages.
2: Thank you, Mr. Thursby. No one can say you've wasted any words. Mr. Chatfield...
3: I won't waste any words either, Your Honor. I submit that the case has not been proved. Your Honor, I submit that it is not enough for my learned friend to say it was plainly the defendant's fault. To succeed in his claim, he must prove it. He must prove that the lorry driver was negligent. Now, what has he proved? Only that there was an accident. An accident involving the lorry striking a stall. Now, Your Honor, this is my submission. If you choose to place a stall on a roadway, it is possible for a vehicle to run into that stall without the lorry driver being at all negligent. The stall holder could be to blame. He set up a traffic hazard. Put it this way. Had the stall been on the pavement when it was struck by the lorry, then the lorry, on the face of it, would have been clearly at fault. It would have been on a place it had no right to be. But this lorry had a right to be on the roadway. And a stall placed in that roadway had a right to expect accidents. Because one happened, that does not automatically prove... It does not automatically prove negligence on the part of the driver. That is the point, Your Honor, on which I ask you to find for the defendants.
2: I think it's a good point, Mr. Chatfield. As negligence has not been proved, I give judgment for the defendants. Unless Mr. Thursby can make me change my mind.
0: Your Honor.
2: Yes, Mr. Thursby?
0: Surely if the driver admitted that he...
2: Mr. Thursby, that evidence was never given.
0: But surely...
2: Mr. Thursby, I know some cases are very difficult, and I appreciate you've not been very long at the bar. But you must learn that when your ship is sunk, go down with dignity and resignation. Now then, as apparently you've got nothing to urge against Mr. Chatfield's submission, no... No, well, then I give judgment for the defendants.
3: With costs on scale 3, Your Honor?
2: Yes. I shall rise for a few minutes.
3: Oh, I'm terribly sorry, Thursby. I seem to have finished your crossword.
6: Mr. Thursby, what happened? When do I get the money?
0: Mr. Coles, I feel I owe you an apology.

0: You should have seen that poor devil, Henry. He looked as though the lawyer had hit him, not his stall.
1: Oh, here, drink your tea and don't talk like a Charlie. If every lawyer who lost an easy case went and resigned from the bar, the Old Bailey would be a bowling alley by now.
0: When I think of that poor, unfortunate client of mine, here's a lorry, runs into his stall, and all he gets is the privilege of paying the cost.
1: That's it. You have a nice wallow.
0: But suppose the stall had been a car. If you run into a stationary car, it's your fault.
1: Well, why didn't you say that to the judge?
0: I did. No, you're quite right, I didn't. I just stood there pawing the air. What a right crafty flanker that chap you put, you know. Talking as though it made all the difference because the stall wasn't on the pavement. If a thing's stationary, it's stationary.
1: There's no doubt about it. Chatfield's a first-rate man.
0: That's right. Go on. Stick up for him. If it had only occurred to me that all I needed was to force in the lorry driver's evidence, I'd have had him on toast. No, he got me completely wrong.
1: He worked it beautifully, just beautifully.
0: But why don't you start a fan club for him? You know what disturbs me as much as anything? You know what? Look at all this from the stallholder's point of view. It just looks as though the law has made nonsense out of common sense.
2: Mr. Thursby?
0: Yes, sir.
2: I've got something to cheer you up. I've worked a small miracle. It's on in a month's time.
0: What is?
2: Your appeal, Coles v. Trotter. Gone in the court of appeal in a month. They're sure to work. Good luck with it.
0: But anyway, I don't know anything about an appeal.
1: No, well, while you were drafting a letter of resignation from the bar, I went in and had a chat with your respected master, told him all the pathetic details of your tragic experience. And as soon as he got over laughing, he called Alec in.
3: Thursby, my dear chap. We'll show him, eh? We'll make Master Chatfield sorry he started that one. Cheeky fella.
0: That is my fault entirely, Grimes. If I'd only said to the judge that unless there's some emergency, if you hit a stationary object in the street, you must be liable.
3: That's self-evident, my dear fellow, when we go raise ipsa loquitur. Your judge should have known that.
4: We will show him in the Court of Appeal, my dear fella. Can't have me pupils bashed about in county courts, never do. We'll show him,
0: Do you gather from that he's going to do the appeal?
1: Well, nothing personal, but I hardly think the coldest solicitor would fancy your chances up against three Lord Justices. You just leave it to Grimes now. He'll show, my dear fellow, he'll show.

0: Mr. Grimes?
1: Lord, I appear in this case for the appellant, plaintiff in the action, with my learned friend Mr. Thursby, who appeared in the court below. The respondents are represented by my learned friend Mr. Chatfield. Quite shortly, my lords, the facts of the case are these. On January the 6th last, a lorry belonging to the respondents and driven by their servant ran into the appellant's stall on the roadway of Market Street, Bexford, causing damage to the value of £40, 3 shillings and fivepence. My lords, the learned judge accepted an argument that if a moving vehicle runs into a stationary object, the driver of the moving vehicle doesn't have to explain why he has done so.
2: What did the learned judge say in his judgment?
1: Just, I give judgment for the defendant. 5 words, my lord.
2: Actually, 6.
1: Now, my lord.
0: All right, Mr. Grimes.
1: Thank you, my lord.
3: But Grimes, isn't he even going to hear your argument?
1: Nope.
3: But that's monstrous. I spent weeks preparing it, looking up all the references.
1: Yes, not to worry, my dear fellow. We got the wheels turning and they're going into reverse.
4: Now, Mr. Chatfield, how on earth can you support this judgment?
5: Well, my lord, what astonishes me is that the learned judge was misled for one moment by what I'm bound to call your meretricious argument.
4: I wouldn't even call it meretricious. It has no attraction whatever.
5: Well, my lord,
2: if you can run into a stationary stall and don't have to explain why, the law is not just an ass. It requires certifying.
5: Well, my lords,
4: what the unfortunate plaintiff must have thought of the law when he lost his case, I'm horrified to think. I hope he's in court to hear our views.
6: Yes, my lord, I'm over here.
2: Silence, silence.
4: I'm very glad Mr. Coles is here. He nearly suffered an injustice, and I'm pleased to think he can hear us say so.
2: Mr. Chatfield, do you really think you can usefully add anything?
5: Well, my lords, all I've said so far is... Well, my lords.
4: For my part, Mr. Chatfield, if those words are intended to support this judgment, I think they are 3 words too many.
5: I rather agree, my lord.
4: The appeal will be allowed with costs here and in the court below. The plaintiff will have judgment for £40, 3 shillings and fivepence with costs, scale 3.
3: My lord?
4: Mr. Thursby.
3: What about some interest, my lord? But the plaintiff has been kept out of his money for at least 4 months.
4: Yes, why not? Mr. Chatfield?
5: Well, my lord...
4: For my part, I think interest should be awarded.
2: I agree.
5: I also agree. Well, Thursby, that'll teach me not to make clever points in the county court.
3: Well, let's hope he's taught me how to deal with them.
5: Goodbye.
3: Goodbye, Chatfield.
7: You're a blooming marvel, Mr. Thursby. Interest on the money and all. Talk about cunning. Loses in the county court so that when he appeals, he gets the interest as well. Talk about Foxy.
3: Now, Mr. Coles, please. No, I can't let you think that. I can't. I must be honest with you. I lost the case in the county court only because of my sheer incompetence.
7: Oh. Well, now, that is honest. And I respect that. No, I do. I really do. In fact, in return, I'm going to be honest with you.
3: What do you mean?
7: £40 worth of damages? The old bloody lot only cost me 7 quid.
8: In that episode of Brothers in Law, the parts were played as follows: Roger Thursby, Richard Bryars, Henry Blagrove, Richard Waring, Grimes, John Glenn Jones, Sally Ann Davis, Chatfield, Patrick Cargill, Coles, James Beck, Judge Harcourt, Basil Dignam. Other parts were played by Alan Barry, Malcolm Hayes, and Frederick Treves. Special Damages was written by Frank Muir and Dennis Norton and adapted for radio by Richard Waring. The program was produced by David Hatch.
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13: Claire in the Community by Harry Venning and David Ramsden. Episode 6, Stage Fright.
14: Well, I find this is a very impressive Arsenal performance this
15: evening.
14: Is this the
15: cup final? No, this is the Champions League.
16: But aren't they the champions already?
15: Premier League champions of English clubs. This is for European clubs.
16: So what was all that business in the summer?
15: That was the European Championship for countries.
16: So what was the game last month when you got into a sulk because we had to go to that wedding?
15: That was a World Cup qualifier against Austria.
16: And Arsenal won?
15: No, England drew. The World Cup is for countries, the European Champions League is for clubs.
16: So Arsenal can't play against England?
15: No.
16: Which one's Rooney?
15: He's not playing.
16: Which one's Beckham?
15: He's not playing.
16: Which one's Gazza?
15: Do you want to watch the film on Channel 4?
16: Don't you want to watch this? I thought you wanted to watch this.
15: No.
16: Oh, okay, but, you know, don't say I never take an interest.
17: Sorry.
16: Megan, stop saying sorry.
17: I feel such a fool.
16: Look, you made a mistake. And tomorrow you'll make another mistake. And the day after that, and the one after that. But you'll be learning from them. Nothing beats hands-on experience. Oh, sorry, would you prefer it if I was the sort of practice teacher who just let her students sit back and observe?
17: No.
16: Would you like me to go over it again?
17: Please.
16: Right. I'm an Earl Grey. Irene's a PG Tips. Ray's a herbal infusion and Helen's a chocolate option. Everybody's also a coffee except for Ray, who drinks?
17: Barley cup.
16: Never confuse the two. Now, do we have to clarify 11 o'clock cakes?
17: I'm up to speed on cakes.
16: Great. One last lesson for the day then. As soon as you leave this office, Megan, switch off.
17: But what if a client were to phone up now at 5:30 with a complicated problem?
16: Yeah, you would follow office procedure and you'd have them call the out-of-hours team.
17: What if they've flown at 4:30?
16: You tell them to ring back in an hour. Good night, all.
18: Night, Claire.
17: Night, Claire. Aren't you coming to the pub?
16: Who's going?
18: It's not a drink as such. We just thought, do you fancy a quick pint in the Crown?
16: Oh, no, not the Crown. How about the Duke of Cambridge?
19: Well, we like the Crown. You can get a seat in the Crown.
16: Because it's a morgue. The Cambridge's got a bit of life to it.
20: The Cambridge is full of trendies.
16: If you mean the under 60s, yeah. Yeah, it's fun, it's buzzing.
18: Yeah, all right. Do you fancy a quick pint in the Duke of Cambridge?
16: I can't, I'm sorry, some other time. Brian was insistent, I came straight home. Oh, whoa, better get my skates on. Brian, did you remember to tape Bleeding Hearts?
15: Yes.
16: On the end of the Emmerdale tape, not on the EastEnders tape.
15: No.
16: I've got to jump in the bath. I'm sweating cobs, as Grandad used to say. Oh, Brian. How lovely, champagne.
15: It's Carver, actually. Spanish champagne. Technically, champagne has to come from the Champagne region of France.
16: Oh, Brian, you sweetie. What are we celebrating?
15: Don't you know?
16: No, I don't know. That's why I'm asking.
15: Well, think.
16: Well, I don't want to have to think. I want you to tell me.
15: I can't believe I have to tell.
16: What are we celebrating?
15: Our anniversary.
16: Oh, Brian, what can I say? I just... Hang on, what are you talking about? We don't have an anniversary.
15: Don't we?
10: I suppose we didn't get it together 10 years ago today, coming back from that Jobs Not Bombs demo. I thought you might have remembered, that's all.
16: Oh, come on, Brian. You used to spend half my life off demonstrating against one thing or another. That, you know, that's what really annoys me about you. You think you're so much more romantic than I am just because you can put a date to a drunken fumble in a minibus coming back from Leeds.
10: Well, at least I'm still making an effort in this relationship.
16: And I not. Oh, excuse me. Who suggested the couple counselling? You kicked up a terrible fuss about going.
10: Because you wouldn't come with me.
16: Not with me, Brian. Couldn't.
10: It was humiliating. All the other couples thought I'd made you up.
16: I was exhausted after work.
10: You were scared of exploring your emotions.
16: Oh, spare me the psychobabble, please. I'm going for a bath.
10: Why are you so frightened of communicating? Hang on. I've never been to Leeds.
21: I can't stand this anymore. Why are you letting her do this to you?
10: I can't leave her.
21: Ah, nobody's asking you to leave her, but you must tell her the truth.
22: Oh, yes. And what truth is this?
21: You know full well which truth. Ah, it blinds you every day, though you choose to ignore it. This man, your man, is a genius.
10: Sir, carry on, Craig. Just keep going. Let's leave the questions till later. But, sir, what is it?
23: I don't understand my character at all.
22: I don't understand mine either.
21: I don't understand anything.
10: Okay, one at a time. Look, what you have to remember, Craig, is that you are a man torn by conflict. On the one hand, you're a committed partner. On the other...
23: I'm a committed loony.
10: You know, you're a romantic adventurer unconstrained by conventional morality. Look, you're not going to take this seriously.
23: Well, I am taking it seriously, sir.
10: I'm doing Guys and Dolls next term, Craig. How badly do you want Sky Masterson?
23: I just don't understand. Why don't I just leave the horrid bag I'm with and go off with a nice girlfriend?
10: Because she's not your girlfriend. She's an idealised representation of woman. A symbol.
21: Is that why you didn't shag me?
10: Look, what... So what I've tried to explore in this play, right, are the contradictions inherent within relationships. I'll admit, it is a difficult and demanding theme, but then people are very complex. And Louise, please don't say shag.
22: I'm not very complex. I just seem to behave horribly towards him all the time.
10: Well, that's what you're like.
22: If I am, it's because he asks for it. He's such a weed.
10: No, he isn't.
22: Do I have to do this stupid accent?
10: Yes!
22: If a man stays with a woman because he hasn't the guts to leave, I'd call that weedy, wouldn't you?
10: It isn't that simple, right? They've been together a long time, since university. They bought a flat together. Then there's the cat.
22: Where does it say all that?
10: It's not in the script. I'm giving you the background information.
22: Shouldn't all relevant characterization be in the text?
10: Not necessarily.
22: Well, David Mamet says it should.
10: Yeah, well, perhaps David Mamet would like to drive the minibus next time Drama Club wants to go to Stratford. Look, being in a long-term relationship requires hard work. It's not like teenage romance, swapping your partner the minute you get bored with them. As an adult, you have to keep making an effort.
22: Why?
10: Look, I think this is going to help. I've just written a new opening scene that gives a whole new insight into Claire's character.
22: Who?
10: Your character.
22: I thought I was called Carol.
10: That's what I said.
22: No, you didn't.
10: Yeah, whatever, you two, right? It's your anniversary.
22: Oh, champagne!
10: It's Carver, actually. Spanish champagne. Technically, champagne.
24: Thank you, Mrs. Lowry, for sharing your views in such a frank and forthright manner. We are always keen to hear the opinions of service users.
22: Up yours!
24: Goodbye. Sure I'll be seeing you again soon, you miserable, whinging, bad-tempered old witch.
25: Bad day.
24: Oh, not particularly. If anybody wants me, I'll be hiding in the toilet.
25: All I'm saying, Megan, is that you must recognise the nature of the profession you're entering. What's the ratio of women to men on your course?
22: It's about 8 to 1.
25: That sounds about right. And why? Because as a so-called caring occupation, it automatically attracts a predominantly female workforce. And you know what that means?
22: It's crap for boyfriends.
25: Utter crap.
22: I've not had a boyfriend in ages. All the best ones have already been snapped up.
25: Oh, cheer up, Megan. You're pretty, intelligent, amusing. Lose the last two and any man would want you.
22: Who wants a flyer? They were in the pigeonholes. We've all got one.
25: What's this? An anti-discrimination workshop. Thanks, but no thanks. I think I can safely file this under dustbin.
22: Mine's filed away already. Where are you going? It seems very worthwhile.
25: It is worthwhile. And normally, Megan, I would be first in the queue, fighting my way to a comfy seat at the back.
22: But this one's out of office hours.
25: And I've spent a lifetime challenging prejudice. I think I'm entitled to a night off. Oh, you go, Megan. You might meet someone.
22: I doubt it. Besides, I'm busy tomorrow evening.
25: Well, just remember, there's someone out there for everyone. Sid and Nancy, Fred and Rose.
22: Brian and Claire. Well, I think Claire's lucky. Brian's lovely. Well, he's very friendly.
20: To you, maybe. We've always found him distinctly frosty, haven't we, Irene?
16: Mm-hmm. Afternoon, all. What have I missed?
25: Megan wants a boyfriend.
16: Oh, does she? She can have mine. Megan, what have I told you about using my desk?
22: I haven't.
16: Well, whose is this flyer, then? Certainly not mine.
20: Well, why shouldn't it be yours?
16: Well, I'm hardly in need of an anti-discrimination workshop, am I?
20: Excuse me, Claire?
16: Look, sorry, Helen. Whatever it is, it's going to have to wait. I'm late for my 2:30 with the Hadjis. Ah, oh, right. Mr. Hadji, you've not attended the family centre before, have you? I wonder, would you mind moving to the other chair? It's just its procedure. I have to sit by the door in case you go berserk and attack me.
22: I don't think that's very likely.
16: Well, probably not, Mrs. Hadji, but it's happened to me more often than you'd think. Once by a colleague.
22: Well, I'll keep an eye on you.
16: Thank you. Now, Mrs. Hadji, you've been coming here for several weeks and you know what to expect, This is your first time, Mr. Hadji, so some explanation is called for. As your facilitator, it's my responsibility to create a comfortable environment, conducive to the free expression of your feelings, allowing you to address personal issues in a supportive, non-judgmental atmosphere. An emotional sanctuary, as it were. Any questions? Oh, I'm sorry. Is English not your first language?
0: Yes, it is, thank you, but it's obviously not yours.
22: You watch your manners. Now she's trying to help.
0: Are there issues, dishes? She's talking gobbledygook.
22: No, she's not.
0: Well, what the hell is she on about?
22: She's trying to make you feel at home, you oaf. Isn't that right, Mrs. Barker?
16: Mrs. Barker. But of course, there is a little bit more to it than that, but, well, you know, yes. Oh, sorry, I do apologise. Thought I'd turned it off.
22: Oh, no, please, don't mind us. Answer it.
16: No, it's not important. It's just my partner, Brian.
22: Oh, Satej, Brian's self-esteem is very low. He looks towards Miss Barker for constant reassurance, which she is reluctant to give.
16: Because I feel suffocated.
22: Oh, because she feels... Because she feels suffocated. And the more he looks to her for support, the more she withdraws for him, both emotionally and sexually. That's right, isn't it?
16: It's really tiring.
22: It's the arrogance of the woman that gets me.
20: I'm hardly in need of an anti-discrimination workshop, am I? She really believes that she knows it all.
22: But you're not going to the workshop.
20: That's completely different. I'm not going because I don't want to, not because I don't need to.
25: Helen, do me a favour, don't wind Claire up. I've got this lot to get through.
22: What are they?
25: Client questionnaires. Management leaves them in the waiting room so clients can feedback on our effectiveness and efficiency.
22: How are we doing?
25: Surprisingly well, the ones I've filled out so far. I do need quiet.
16: Hey, what's wrong with you, Helen? You've got a face like a slap.
20: You are the giddy limit, Claire.
16: What?
20: The anti-discrimination workshop.
16: What about it?
25: Please!
20: How can you be so dismissive?
16: I just feel my anti-discriminatory awareness does not need working on.
20: I don't believe this.
25: Helen, no.
20: But Irene...
25: Claire thinks she knows all there is to know about discrimination. And nothing you or I say is going to change that. So if I can keep my mouth shut whilst a white, heterosexual grammar school girl from Reigate sets herself up as a world authority on the subject, so can you.
16: It's Ryslip, actually, not Ryslip.
25: Oh, I do beg your pardon. How are the Ryslip massive hanging these days?
16: I think you might have misconstrued the point that I was trying to make.
25: No, I didn't. As a white woman, you don't think an anti-discrimination workshop would be of any value to you. And as a black woman, I don't think anyone can ever learn enough about the subject.
16: No, I mean, of course you're right. I mean, I fully understand your position. I apologise unreservedly for my thoughtlessness.
1: Apologies are all well and good. But as a Jewish woman, I find your complacency frightening.
16: Yes, I appreciate that, and I hear exactly what you're saying. I take your point.
22: As a Scottish
16: woman? No. You're not having that.
22: I am a Scottish woman.
16: Scottish doesn't count.
22: Of course Scottish counts. We've been oppressed by the English for centuries.
16: Not this English. May I just remind everyone that the first victims of British imperialism were the English working class.
25: You're not working class.
16: Not working class? Sorry, excuse me, is that what you said? I'll have you know, my grandfather was a Geordie coal miner. Besides, how do you know I haven't experienced prejudice?
25: Like what?
16: Well, for example, I am left-handed. And
25: are you seriously comparing your experience of prejudice with mine? That is the most self-obsessed...
16: Oh, well, right. When is this bloody workshop?
25: Tomorrow at 7.
16: Okay, I'll see you there.
25: Us?
16: Yes, we'll all go together. We can use it as a team-building exercise.
1: Oh, no, hang on, Claire.
16: Helen, I've agreed. Now, just let it drop.
24: Well, what's this, a heated discussion?
25: The anti-discrimination workshop.
24: Well, as a gay man...
16: Oh, for pity's sake. I changed the record.
23: You've woken me like Lazarus. I can't re-enter the tomb.
21: You're leading her, then?
23: Yes.
21: Does she suspect about us?
23: No.
21: Oh, she must. Ugh, it's happening right under her nose. She's not stupid.
23: No, she isn't. But she is so completely and utterly self-obsessed, it borders on stupidity.
10: Look, gang, I know it's not standard practice to interrupt the dress rehearsal, but this scene is pretty pivotal and, it doesn't really carry the clout. I think it would help if, you know, at this point you kiss.
21: What? Nobody said anything about kissing. No way. Him.
23: Yeah, well, don't want to kiss you either.
21: No, you did on Friday. I don't mind kissing.
10: Everyone calm down.
23: Look, forget the kiss, but there has to be some symbolic act of physicality, like, you know, a hug.
21: I'm not touching him.
10: Sky Marston is going to need a sister Sarah, and the way you're carrying on, you're not going...
22: But, sir, there's someone...
10: Oh, what is it now, Sophie?
2: Hello?
10: Claire, what are you doing here?
2: I just thought we could go for a drink after work.
10: How long have you been there? What did you see?
2: Nothing, I just arrived. I can come back later.
10: No, that's a wrap. Good work, everyone.
23: But, sir, we've still got 4 more scenes to get through.
10: We'll do them tomorrow.
23: But the performance is tomorrow.
10: So it'll be fresh then, won't it?
23: Right, okay, sir.
16: What do you want, Brian?
10: I don't know, Claire. I suppose I want us to communicate. I want us to re-establish...
16: What, Chris?
10: Cheese and onion?
16: Actually, would you mind if I had the cheese and onion? You wouldn't believe the day I've had. Helen bullied me into attending a workshop tomorrow night.
10: You don't have to go, do you?
16: Well, everyone's going. They'll get their PC knickers in a twist if I don't show up.
10: Still, I'm glad we've got this chance to talk.
16: First Helen started having a go at me, and then Megan.
10: Megan?
16: Yeah, and do you know what Irene called me? Middle class.
10: People can be so cruel.
16: And she said I was self-obsessed. Do you think I'm self-obsessed?
10: Yes.
16: I mean, if anybody's self-obsessed, it's that I... Sorry.
10: Yes. I think you are completely and utterly self-obsessed.
16: I suppose I can get a little bit preoccupied with my work.
10: No. You're not interested in anybody except yourself. Certainly not me.
16: It's not true.
10: But whatever is happening in my life is always of secondary importance to what's happening in yours. Why can't we talk about me for a change?
16: Go on, then.
10: I don't want to talk for the sake of it. I want you to take an interest. Ask me a question.
16: Well, about what?
10: I don't know. My favourite vegetable. I don't care anything. There must be millions of things pertinent to my life that you can take an interest in. Just choose one and we'll talk about it.
16: What's your play about?
10: I don't want to discuss it.
16: Brian?
10: What?
16: You wanted to talk, so let's talk.
10: There's nothing to talk about. It's just a kid's play.
16: Yeah, and it's about...
10: Well, self-discovery, intimacy, creativity. It's about clearing the stage of theatrical baggage, creating a vortex of ideas and emotions.
16: Sounds exciting.
10: It is. There is nothing more exciting than a contemporary drama that makes demands upon both actors and the audience. Not that I get an audience. Trudy Doyle does Oklahoma and it's standing room only. Even the parents have stopped coming to see my place. So, spare a thought for me tomorrow when you're at your workshop, because sure as eggs are eggs, a curtain will go up at 7 o'clock to an auditorium empty as a politician's promise. Mind you, Tony Parsons said he'd come. Chances are he'll stay in the pub with Irvin Welsh like he did last time.
16: And they're teachers, are they?
10: Hey?
3: For heaven's sake, Ray, stop sulking.
24: Why should I have to go? I wasn't even there. Megan's not going.
4: Yeah, but Megan's a student. She doesn't have to. We're staff and we do. End of story.
24: But if Claire doesn't want to go and we don't want to go, why are we going?
3: Because it's a team-building exercise and good for morale, so shut up.
16: Listen, team, can I have your attention? Now, this isn't going to make me popular, but... I can't go to the workshop this evening.
10: What?
16: I know it's not a decision I've made lightly, but recently, you know, I've come to realise how much I've been neglecting Brian, and as tonight is a very special night for him, I feel he really needs my support. There's more, I'm afraid. I need a favour. Brian's putting on a play tonight at school, and he doesn't think anyone's going to come and see it, and I thought it'd be nice if I gave him a very special gift. A surprise gift. An audience. Yeah, no, I wouldn't ask if this wasn't so important.
5: That's a brilliant idea.
16: I know it's going to mean missing the workshop, but...
24: Oh, that is a small sacrifice for Brian.
16: Yeah. And I'll take everyone for a drink afterwards.
4: What's the play about?
16: It's about a vortex. I think it's a science fiction thing. Thanks, team. Really appreciate this.
24: Oh, it's no problem. I adore the theatre. It won't last long, will it?
16: I think we can sit anywhere.
3: I think so too. It's empty.
24: We're too early. Let's go back to the pub.
16: No. Let's grab some good seats. There might be a late rush. Megan, what are you doing here?
7: Nothing. I mean, Brian told me that...
16: Does Brian know that you're here?
7: No.
16: Oh, that's even better then. Come join us. Okay, well, this is so exciting, isn't it? Has everybody been to the toilet?
10: Now, I'm not one of those directors who give last-minute notes. The work's been done now, and so now we need the effort. Sophie, will you stop looking through the drapes? That is so unprofessional.
7: There's hundreds out there.
10: Hundreds?
7: No, 12.
10: Let me see. Oh, my God.
8: All right, sir. You don't look very well, sir.
10: This can't be happening to me.
7: He's gone white.
9: Are you going to be sick, sir? Shall I fetch a bucket?
10: You three don't happen to know any other place, do you?
9: Right.
10: This is awful. This is terrible. I don't think I can bear to watch.
9: Sir, should we start the music? Sir, where are you going?
8: What a pillock.
3: We should all move forward to make it look more full.
4: I'm not sitting in the front row. I've seen too many pantos.
16: All right, then we'll go halfway down. But we have to move quickly or the play will start. Oh, quick, everybody, sit down. Sit, Megan, down.
9: What's this? Champagne? What are we celebrating?
26: Don't you know?
9: No, I don't. That's why I'm asking.
26: Face it, Carol. What we have is a travesty of a relationship. It is putrid with complacency. Meg has opened my eyes to a new world. A world of hope. A world of opportunity. A world of dreams.
9: Oh, my word, Bryn. It's true. And it's all my fault. I've destroyed everything. Well, if I can't have you, neither can she.
26: Don't be a fool, Carol. Put the knife down!
3: We'll be off now, Claire.
5: Are you sure you don't want to come for a quick drink?
16: No. Wait for Brian.
18: Well, thanks for a, you know, we'll see you tomorrow. Are you going to be okay?
16: I'll be fine. Yeah, I'll see you.
18: Okay. Bye.
5: Bye.
18: Bye.
5: Bye. Apparently they're doing Guys and Dolls next term. We should have waited for that.
6: Hello, Claire.
16: Very good, Brian. Well done.
6: Thank you.
16: Our cast are excellent. Difficult subject matter.
6: Mm.
16: Helen's got a spare room. I can be out by the weekend.
11: Why?
16: Well, unless I miss the point of your little play, you regard our relationship as an ongoing nightmare.
11: No, I don't.
16: Oh, do you really hate me so much?
11: You're overreacting.
16: You had me stabbed to death.
11: Accidentally. Anyway, it's just a play. It draws on real life, but it doesn't necessarily recreate it.
16: Cut the crap, Brian. Is that how you feel?
6: Sometimes. You know, there's nothing between me and Megan.
16: I know, she told me just before she ran out of the hall crying.
6: Nobody was supposed to see this play. It was just my way of letting off steam.
16: Am I so unapproachable that you have to go and write a play whenever you want to express yourself?
6: Yes, you are.
16: Well, you know, maybe I should write a play about how immature, self-pitying and irresponsible you are. I beg your pardon, Bryn is. So what do you want to do?
6: I don't want you to leave.
16: I don't want to leave.
6: I want us to try and work things out.
16: So do I.
6: We've just got to start again, yeah, learn to communicate.
16: I don't want to lose you.
6: I don't want to lose you.
16: But where do we begin? You know, it's all very well taking refuge in some simplistic reaffirmation of affection, but there's still a multitude of conflicting issues, dynamics between us that, you know, we really need to...
6: I want to have sex with you, Claire.
16: What?
6: Here. Now. I'm sick and tired of words. We've built a wall of words between us. Let's tear it down. I want to physically express how I feel for you.
16: Oh, crikey. Brian, it's a bit passionate. I'm not saying it's not a lovely idea.
6: Claire, no more words.
16: Okay, but where?
6: Here, on this stage.
16: Wouldn't that be a bit uncomfortable?
6: Actually, there's a surprising amount of give. Come up and try it.
16: Brian, it looks a bit dirty. The kids have been tramping all over it.
6: Yeah, I think we're in danger of losing the moment here.
16: Sorry, I'm just a little bit anxious.
6: Look, how about a kiss? That'll help us to relax.
16: Oh, Brian, that was lovely. Told you, and to be held by you after all this time, it's like 10 years ago.
6: I never stopped loving you, you know. Just that life has a habit of getting in the way.
16: And I've never stopped loving you. We've just got to work harder. We've got to stop taking each other for granted.
6: Was that a little shiver I felt?
16: There's a chill coming in from the wings. You'd chuck my top over, would you?
6: Let's go up.
16: Let's.
12: Sir, are we still getting our lift home?
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0: starring Sally Phillips, Nina Conti, Gemma Craven, Alex Lowe, Richard Lumsden and Ellen Thomas, with Paul Checker, Sartaj Gariwal, Bharti Patel, Alex Trigger and Emily Wachter. The executive producer was Paul Schlesinger and the producer was Katie Tyrrell.
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12: A Life of Bliss. Being the biography of Bachelor Bliss, with Brenda Bruce as Anne, Colin Gordon as Tony, Muriel Pavlo as Tina, and George Cole as the shy young bachelor himself, David Alexander Bliss. What of Bliss's hopes for the future? Determined for once to resist the temptation to try and trip him up, I put this perfectly innocent question to him a couple of days ago.
13: Oh, no, I'm sorry. No offence, but no comment. I was pretty raw when you first started this question and answer lark, but I'm not raw anymore. I know how you operate.
12: I promise you.
13: Well, sounding like a politician at election time is not going to persuade me to answer it either. Shall I tell you why?
12: Why?
13: Because I know what it would lead to. You asking me about Tina, me saying something that would make me want to curl up and die, and her tearing me off a strip for saying it. I've been going out with her for about 8 months altogether, and all my hopes for the future are centered round that.
12: Meaning what?
13: That I hope to continue curling up with her in the altogether. Look forward to persuading her to strip off more often. Seeing more of her in the raw.
12: And I wasn't even trying. Back to the present to join David and Tina down by the river for The Modest Hero.
14: Sun's still bright.
13: It will be till about 7.
14: River looks so inviting, I feel like going for a swim.
13: Don't be silly, it'll be freezing.
14: Oh, I don't know.
13: Nothing, absolutely nothing will get me to go in.
14: Help!
13: Famous last words.
14: There, look, clinging on to the speedboat.
13: What?
14: A little boy, by the look of it.
13: Oh, yes, I see him.
14: Oh, better take your coat off if you're going to swim out to him.
13: Yes, right-o.
14: And your shoes.
13: Right.
14: Help!
13: Yeah, hang on, I'm coming.
14: David!
13: What?
14: There's no need to take your socks off.
13: Hmm? Oh, no, no, of course not.
14: Help!
13: Coming!
14: No, what are you doing?
13: Putting my socks back on again.
14: David!
13: There's no need to do that. Okay. Here goes. Well, there was no need to dive in either.
14: Why?
13: It's only about a foot deep.
14: Hurt yourself?
13: Well, just jarred my head.
14: That won't do it any harm. Oh, go on, darling, quickly. Ease, let go of the boat.
13: Yes, all right.
14: Help! Help me! I'm drowning!
13: It's okay, sonny. Don't worry. Grab hold of my hand and I'll pull you to the bank. That's it.
14: You're supposed to swim on your back and drag me along on mine.
13: I know, but I forgot to bring my life-saving manual. Yeah, hang on tight. I'll soon have you... Good gracious, it's all right now.
14: All right?
13: You're not out of your depth.
14: Of course I am.
13: You're not, honestly. Stop stretching around and you'll see for yourself.
14: Of course I'm out of my depth.
13: But you're not.
14: Oh, yes, I am.
13: You're not, you know.
14: I am.
13: You're not.
14: I'm drowning.
13: Look, I promise you, you're not in the slightest danger.
14: I say I am.
13: You may be right at that.
14: How?
13: We'll stand here arguing and we'll both die of exposure. Now, come on, calm down and put your arm round my shoulder. I said my shoulder, not my neck.
14: Help me!
13: How can I when you've got me in an arm lock?

0: Look, let go of me or you'll have us... Help!
1: There you are. You see, even you're out of your depth.
0: Yes, and for one very good reason.
1: What?
0: You've got me down on my knees. Right, one submission to you. Now then, simmer down, take my hand and head for the bank. That's better.
1: I jolly well was out of my depth.
0: Well, at first, perhaps.
1: All the time.
0: Yes, of course you were.
1: Well, then?
0: We're not counting your head.
1: I jolly nearly drowned.
0: Yeah, only a few more yards to go.
1: Help! Help! I'm being sucked under by the mud.
0: Nonsense, you've just slipped over, that's all.
1: I tell you, I'm being swallowed up by the mud.
0: Well, never mind. Call me Tarzan and crawl for the bank. Tina's there, look. Grab hold of her hand and she'll haul you out.
2: Yes, here you are.
0: Her hand, not her ankle.
2: Careful or you'll...
0: Yeah, mind out, you'll have a...
1: It's okay, I'm safe now.
0: And there's only one thing to say.
1: What?
0: Would you be kind enough to rescue Tina and me?

0: box.
1: It's okay, Psyche. It's me again.
0: You turned down 19 pounds, didn't you, Milby?
2: Take off, Tony. I want David to tell us what happened.
3: Yes, okay. It's amazing what people will do to get on television.
1: Well, what prompted that?
3: The woman contestant on that quiz program couldn't have revealed more intimate details of her married life if she'd sold the story to the Sunday papers. Even got onto their double bed, believe it or not.
1: Well, not with the quiz master, I trust.
2: My, how you've changed. I can remember when a remark like that would have made you blush to the roots of your hair.
3: The man most likely to be mistaken for a communist convert.
1: I don't get it.
3: Perpetually turning red. And it wasn't worthy of me.
2: Does our hero feel better now he's changed into dry clothes?
1: Oh, now, look, Anne, I was no hero.
2: You rescued a boy from drowning. I'd call that heroic, wouldn't you, Tony?
3: I'm proud to be your brother-in-law, lad. And you know what it cost me to say that.
1: Well, you needn't. It's all over and done with.
3: Always providing the local rag doesn't get hold of the story.
1: I know. I can just see the headline. Unknown man dives into a foot of water and nearly breaks his darn full neck.
2: Is that all it was?
1: The opening paragraph should make good reading, too.
3: Why, what did it say?
1: A man who refused to give his name plunged into the river to rescue a boy, pausing only to remove his overcoat, shoes and socks.
3: Well, what's wrong with that? You can't swim for...
1: Oh, your socks? I was in such a panic, I even started to put them back on again.
3: Oh. Yes, that could be classed as meritorious courage in the face of danger.
1: I'd like to know how.
3: Determined not to get cold feet.
1: That's about the only danger I was ever in.
2: What, dying of cold?
1: I was numb from the neck down.
3: That's a new twist for you.
1: I asked for that one.
3: Always glad to oblige.
1: I'm still not convinced Jonathan was ever out of his depth.
2: That's his name, then.
1: Jonathan Burkett.
3: You swam out to him, didn't you?
1: Waded out most of the way.
3: And swam the rest.
1: And started to haul him towards the bank, and then realized the water was only up to my chin.
2: Well, that's deep enough.
1: I was on my knees at the time.
2: Well, I still think it was brave of you.
3: I still think you showed presence of mind.
1: You do?
3: In refusing to divulge your name.
1: I couldn't agree more.
2: Well, Psyche still thinks you're a hero, don't you, huh?
1: Man's best friend.
3: How did the boy come to be in the water?
1: Oh, a pal of his dared him to borrow a speedboat and go for a trip.
2: And Jonathan fell for it?
1: Jumped aboard, pushed away from the bank, tried to start the outboard motor and fell over the side.
3: At which point you gallantly appeared on the scene.
1: And, though I say it myself, put up a performance worthy of Jerry Lewis.
2: Then what? Did you drive him home?
1: Yes, you should just see the size of his house.
2: Impressive?
1: There, but for his grace, the Duke of Bedford was Woburn Abbey. If your bedroom was at the opposite end of the dining room, you'd never be short of exercise. Work up a healthy appetite going down to breakfast, too.
2: I take it that you...
3: Okay, I'll answer.
2: I take it that you didn't go into the house.
1: Not likely. Drop Jonathan at the front door and beat a hasty retreat. End of story, would you? Demise of hero.
3: Jonathan Burkett or Mr. Bliss?
1: Well, how on earth did he get on to me?
3: Well, better ask him yourself, yeah.
1: Well, thanks. Hello, Jonathan. Hero speaking. David, hero. Here.
4: Chap.
1: How on earth did you find out who I was?
4: Saw a letter addressed to you in your car. Got the exchange to trace the number. Nothing to it, old chap. Look, Pop would like to see you.
1: Like to see me?
4: Yes, only listen. I've changed the story around a bit.
1: Why? What have you told him? That you rescued me?
4: No, that I dived in to save a dog, and that you saved us both.
1: What on earth made you tell him that?
4: Use your loaf, old chap. I couldn't tell him about the speedboat, could I?
1: Well, why not just tell him you fell in?
4: Thought of that, but decided the dog story had more to it.
1: Well, except that dogs can swim. Confirmation from my dog, Psyche.
4: Wish I'd known you got a dog. I could have worked it in.
1: Well, I think you've worked on it enough.
4: Not that any dog would survive long in that current.
1: Current?
4: Frightfully strong.
1: What are you talking about? There wasn't any current there.
4: I know, but I've changed the spot.
1: Well, that would explain it. You really have worked on it, haven't you?
4: I haven't changed all that much.
1: Well, I'd like to know what else you could have changed.
4: It's a good job you said that.
1: Why?
4: I've changed the time.
1: Full house.
4: Had to make it half hour later.
1: Had to?
4: Should have been having violin lesson. It's okay, though. I fixed my teacher. Are you and your dolly girlfriend free this evening?
1: Well, yes, but...
4: Great. Pop said he'd send the rolls round straight away.
1: Oh, no. Wait a minute.
4: Can't talk now. He might come into the room. I'll give you the rest of the gem when you get here.
1: You mean there's more?
4: Details, old chap. Just details. Many a slip and all that.
1: You didn't by any chance mastermind the great train robbery?
4: No need. Pop's got stacks of loot. Oh, while I remember, I told him I could swim. But that was weeks ago.
1: Well, that doesn't really count then.
4: I'll be watching out for you, so tell Chesterton there's no need to ring the front doorbell.
1: Chesterton?
4: The chauffeur. But don't worry, he won't talk. He always knows I can put the bite on him.
1: Well, I've never heard anything like it since Bonnie and Clyde.
4: Super picture, wasn't it? Not that I've ever shot anybody.
1: Well, never mind, it gives you something to look forward to.
4: Except a couple of times with my A-gun. Didn't draw blood, though.
1: Well, better luck next time. I can't believe my ears.
4: See you in about half an hour.
1: Now, listen, Babyface Nelson. If you think my dolly girlfriend and I are coming round there to... Hello? Babyface? Jonathan? Hello? I'm up.
3: What in heaven's name was it all about?
1: He's changed the story slightly. Swapped the speedboat for a dog, said I saved them both, added a strong current, changed the spot and put the clock forward. Apart from that, it's authentic. Can a boy of 12 be a pathological liar?
2: All boys are at 12. Some never grow out of it, have you, Tony?
3: I resent that.
2: Hurrying on, do I gather that you and Tina are supposed to be going round there?
1: Pop sending the rolls for us.
2: The rolls?
1: Complete with a chauffeur called Chesterton.
3: Of course, why didn't I realize it before? That's who his father must be.
1: The chauffeur?
3: Edmund Burkett.
1: Well, is he somebody in the town?
3: Somebody. Owns most of it, including, come to think of it, the local paper.
1: That settles it. I'll send the rolls back.
2: Well, that's not going to stop his father getting your name in the paper.
3: Bliss removes socks before rescuing drowning boy.
2: If you really want it, I'd start.
1: Well, who wouldn't?
2: Well, then your best chance is to go round and tell him so.
1: Well, there's something in that. You know, it's funny, but the way things have turned out, there's even some truth in the story.
2: Meaning?
1: I really am out of my depth.

0: That's okay, Chesterton. We can manage.
1: Thank you, Chesterton. Good night. If you had a rose, I might even marry you.
0: If I had a rose, I could marry anybody I liked.
1: Oh, so I'm only second best.
0: Yes, but I shouldn't lose any sleep. My chance of ever getting one is...
2: Oh, so you've arrived. Quickly, inside. Pop's in the study, but you never know when he's going to bob out. Shut the front door, old chap.
0: Hmm? Oh, yes, right, huh?
2: We'll stand over here by the stairs. Then we can keep an eye on the study door without him seeing us. Right, last-minute details.
0: Starting with where it's supposed to have happened.
2: About half a mile from where it rarely happened. By the weir.
0: What weir? Where?
2: Damming up that stream that runs into the river.
1: Oh, not all that far from the lock.
2: That's it, yes. And I said you were on the lock side.
0: Well, you couldn't have picked a better spot. There really is a strong current there.
2: Nearest thing you'll get to rapids this side of Niagara. A dog wouldn't last 5 minutes. I can just see myself now, plunging in and battling gamely towards it.
3: You've certainly got a vivid imagination.
2: I know. I think I might become a writer.
3: Fiction, needless to say.
2: Your boyfriend send you up on changes?
3: Yes, but I'm not sure. I'm prepared to...
2: He's boss, so you'd better make the story stick.
3: Oh, you little brat. You don't try and blackmail...
4: Donovan!
2: Coming, Father. You two wait in here.
0: Yes, all right.
2: I told you I changed the time, didn't I?
0: Half an hour later than it was.
2: By the way, what about the boat? Did you notice what happened to it?
0: Floated away downstream.
2: Right, see you in a sec. Oh, listen, Pop likes people to stand up to him, so see you do, okay? And don't worry, I'll be there to prompt you.
3: Little horror.
0: You've got to admire his nerve.
3: I like his cheek.
0: Well, he's only a boy, Tina, and you know, it could be his father's fault. Did you notice how Jonathan changed when he called out?
3: Oh, it's fashionable to blame the parents.
0: Well, nobody's ever blamed mine for me.
3: People aren't that cruel.
0: No, seriously, though.
3: You may be right, judging by Edmund Burkitt's reputation.
0: Why, what do they say about him?
3: Boorish and bullying.
0: Well, there you are. Having a brute of a father could explain Jonathan.
3: All right, then we'll go through with it. But we'll have to be careful. There's something else they say about Mr. Burkitt.
0: What?
3: That he doesn't suffer fools gladly.
0: Thinks. Could you possibly mean me?
3: Thinks. I hope the point went home.
0: It went home.
3: You'll be all right, but for goodness sake, don't be too glib. Put in a few let me thinks and let me see now.
0: Well, don't worry. I'll have to think before I answer, obviously.
3: Why?
0: Well, I've got to sift faction from fit. I'm getting tense.
3: Sift fiction from fact?
0: Yes, you know, Jonathan's version from...
2: In here, Father.
4: Oh, thanks, son. Ah, good evening. You must be Bliss.
0: And you must be Boorish.
4: Must be brutish. Brutish?
0: Burkish.
1: Burkitt.
0: Yeah, Mr. Burkitt.
4: Heard my reputation, haven't you?
0: No, we were just talking about somebody else.
4: Not about me, eh?
0: No, a different bully altogether. Different person.
4: Well, you've heard about me, all right, but you don't want to believe everything people say, you know?
0: I never do.
4: No?
0: Well, I certainly didn't believe what she said about you.
4: Well, who said?
0: My girlfriend. My golly, if you believed all you heard, you'd think the worst of everybody.
4: First impressions can be wrong as well. I hope. Well, are you going to introduce me, then?
0: Hmm? Oh, yes, of course. Mr. Burkitt, my golly friend, Tina Holliday.
4: Sort of nickname, is it?
0: What?
4: Golly.
0: No, people just call me David.
3: No, golly. That's what you called me.
0: Called you David?
3: Golly.
0: Oh, golly, did I?
4: You did, by golly. Well, I'm pleased to meet you. Tina, isn't it?
3: Yes.
4: Yeah. Oh, well. You got a good look at Tina. What do you see in the likes of him?
3: For one thing, he's well-mannered.
4: Oh, spirited, eh? Yes, I like a girl with a spirit. Sit yourself down. Not only pulling his leg. And you, lad, take a seat.
0: No, thanks. I'd rather stand up to you. rather stand up. Thank you.
4: Well, what'll you have to drink?
3: Oh, nothing, thank you.
4: Oh, come now. There's no harm except in a drink, is there? Even for a boorish old bully like me. And a gin and something?
3: And tonic.
4: Ah, that's better. How about you, Lance?
0: Oh, nothing for me.
4: Don't be daft. Forget it's a drink. Think of it as a pipe apiece.
0: No, really, thanks. I don't smoke. Don't drink.
4: Well, you'll stay and have a bite to eat.
0: It's very kind of you, but we're due back at my sister's.
4: Well, you're more than welcome.
0: I know, but we must get back.
4: Oh. Well, better go and tell cook there won't be too extra for dinner after all, Jonathan.
2: Couldn't you ring for Masters and let him tell her?
4: No. It's easier to send you. And when you've done that, you can go and get on with your homework.
2: But...
4: Now, you heard what I said, Jonathan?
2: Yes, all right.
4: Yes. Well, I don't have to tell you how grateful I am to you for saving his life.
0: Anybody would have done the same.
4: I gather he dived in to rescue a dog.
0: That's right, yes.
4: Ah, you've got to admire his nerve.
0: Well, funny enough, that's just what we...
4: How much gin, lass? Say when?
3: When?
4: Sorry. I interrupted.
0: That's just what we were saying before you came in.
4: What?
0: That we admire his cheek. like his nerve. Admire it.
4: It's a good job you don't drink. You're bad enough without it.
0: No, but seriously, I do admire him for what he did.
4: Yes, well, the boy's got pluck, yes. I'll say that for him.
0: Well, I go even further.
4: You would?
0: Well, he's one of the bravest little brats I've ever known. The bravest little horrors. Boys.
4: On second thoughts, it wouldn't matter if you did drink. And I can't believe you don't.
3: What he was trying to say was that Jonathan's not like some of the little horrors you meet nowadays.
4: Oh, don't worry, don't worry. I'll make sure of that. And I wouldn't want you to get the idea I doubt his word. I brought him up to speak the truth, and for the most part he does, you know, but... how much tonic, Tina?
3: Oh, right to the top, please.
4: Aye. But he was in a right dramatic situation this evening, weren't he?
0: Definitely.
4: Sort of be a bit understandable if he exaggerated a bit.
0: Well, of course it is.
4: Yeah.
0: It would be. But I certainly haven't.
4: Yeah, well, let's hear what happened, then.
0: But you must have heard about it from him.
4: Oh, aye, yes, well, I've heard about it from him, yeah.
0: Well, I'm sure I can't add anything to what he's added. add anything to what he's changed, told you.
4: Have a double scotch, it might work in reverse. Making you nervous, am I?
0: No.
4: No need for you to be. Your name's David, right?
0: Right.
4: And you're a bit on the shy side, right?
0: Right.
4: Well, my name's Edmund, and I'll tell you something, lad. Blunt I may be, but if people are straight with me, I'm straight with them. So you've got nothing to worry about, right?
0: Wrong. Wrong? You to think I was ever worried?
4: All right, then. Carry on, carry on.
0: Well, Tina and I were walking along the towpath.
4: Where exactly?
0: Now, let me sift now.
4: You can do anything you want as long as it's not vulgar.
0: Sorry, I don't understand.
4: Well, I don't understand what you've got to sift.
0: Well, Jonathan's version from... verging on a hero, if you ask me.
3: Definitely a hero, I'd say.
0: So would I. I mean, it's not every boy who'd risk his life to rescue a boat. And he was...
4: Boat?
0: A dog?
3: We think it belongs to somebody living on a houseboat.
4: Oh, I see.
0: Anyway, we suddenly heard a shout for help.
4: Yeah, hold on a minute, hold on a minute. You still haven't told me where it happened.
0: Let me see now, exactly. Where were we?
4: Could we have that again?
0: Where were we?
3: Where were we?
0: Oh, I don't know. I'm trying to think. Oh, yes, of course. You know where that stream joins the river, Mr. Burkitt?
4: Vaguely.
3: Not all that far from the lock.
4: Yes, I know, yeah.
0: Oh, yes, well, that's where we were, by the way.
4: I'd love to hear what you'd do with the Leith police dismiss us.
0: That'd be comparatively easy.
4: It would?
0: The Leith police dismiss us. We were by the weir.
4: Jonathan tells me the current's quite strong there.
0: Oh, yes. He couldn't have picked a better spot. A worse spot. Or put on a better show.
4: Then what happened?
0: Well, I dived in, bumping my head in the process.
4: Why didn't you say so before? It could explain everything. I'm just pulling your leg, lad, that's all it is. Now, go on. You were saying you dived in, yes?
0: Waded my way out.
4: Waded?
0: As far as I could. Then swam the rest.
4: Good swimmer, are you?
0: Average.
4: Crawl?
0: Only on the way back. Oh, I see what you mean. It's sort of, yes.
4: And then?
0: Well, I managed to haul Jonathan back to the bank and we scrambled out. And that's all there was to it.
4: What about the dog?
0: We drifted away downstream. Oh, the dog.
4: Right.
0: I went back in for that and managed to haul it out.
4: Ah, now that's something Jonathan didn't tell me.
0: What?
4: What you did with the dog.
0: Well,
4: Take it to the police station, did he?
3: No.
0: Yes.
4: Come again?
3: Yes.
0: No.
4: You like to confer among yourselves and have another shot.
3: We meant to hand it over to the police, but it just ran off.
0: And headed towards a houseboat.
4: Hmm. Oh, well, your story seems to tally with his.
0: No, I was quite sure it would.
4: What sort of dog was it?
0: I don't know, he didn't say.
3: Some sort of mongrel.
4: Small, was it?
0: Fairly.
4: No.
0: No?
4: No, an Alsatian. Big one at that.
0: Is that what Jonathan told you?
4: Yeah.
0: Well, he might have told us.
3: It had the look of an Alsatian, but it wasn't really.
0: No, it wasn't all that big either. But then, as you said yourself...
4: It would be understandable if he'd exaggerated a bit, yeah. What time was it?
0: About 6:30 later. Half an hour after 6.
3: 6:30.
0: Glibly. Roughly.
4: It all sounds a bit rough to me. You know what I think? It's mostly a fabrication. Oh, yeah. Including the dog.
0: Well, I can't imagine why you should think that.
4: I'm not a complete fool.
0: Well, of course you're not. Nowhere near. Not a fool at all. But you're wrong, honestly.
4: Dog.
3: You really are, Mr. Burkett, except that...
4: Except what?
3: You were right about the exaggeration. There was a dog, but it wasn't an Alsatian and it wasn't all that big. And he did tell you one fib, too.
4: Oh? What about...
3: The time. It was nearer 6 than 6:30. Only, you see, he was supposed to be at a violin lesson.
4: Oh. So that's all it was, eh? Ah, yes. Well, I reckon most boys of his age will tell the odd lie or two.
0: All boys of his age. And some never grow out of it, have you?
2: Excuse me, Father.
4: Hmm?
2: Preston wants to know if you'll be needing him again.
4: Oh, he can take you two home. That's if he's sure you won't stop.
0: No, I think we better be going.
4: Well, the going's good, right?
0: Right. You're wrong. Yeah, we promised we'd be back.
4: Yes, well, I'll say goodbye then. I am grateful to you, David. You know, I mean, if there's anything I can do for you, you just say the word, love.
0: The word. I mean, there is, actually.
4: Oh, what?
0: Well, I'd rather this story didn't get into the local paper.
4: Why on earth not?
0: Well, I can see the headline now. Bliss dives into a foot of water and nearly breaks his darn fool neck.
4: Well, I wouldn't have told them that in any case. Still, if that's what you want.
0: Yeah, that's what I want.
4: Oh, well, then you have my word I won't say anything to the paper.
0: Oh, jolly good.
2: Bye, David, old chap. I'm grateful to you, too.
0: And with every reason. To feel proud of yourself.
2: Chesterton's in the hall.
0: Oh, right. Goodbye, Mr. Burkitt. Bye.
4: Goodbye. Bye, dear. Right. It was a nice lad, that.
2: Aren't you going to give the story to the paper?
4: No.
2: Seems a pity.
4: I'm going to arrange for him to appear on television.
0: Regional television?
5: You'll hear it any moment.
0: But why?
5: Well, why do you think? You're going to be... Oh, that'll be them now.
6: Like me to let them in, Anne?
5: Would you, Tina?
6: Yes, of course.
0: I'm going to be what?
5: Interviewed in the news. And we're all going to be on it, too.
0: Oh, no, not me. Not likely.
5: Oh, but you must. Tony'd be terribly disappointed if you stopped him from appearing.
0: Oh, nonsense. I'm sure he couldn't care less about it.
5: That's exactly what he said.
0: Well, there you are.
5: Just before hurrying upstairs to change into his best suit.
0: But I don't understand. Only this evening he was saying that it was amazing what people would do to get on television.
5: And now he's proving it. Tony's got as much of the actor in him as the next. More, if anything. The act he's putting on now is really quite impressive. People have got Oscars for less.
0: What act?
5: Feigning disinterest. Sounds so convincing he's got a real touch of the Sir Lawrence Olivier's.
0: Well, I'm sorry, but disappoint him or not, wild horses...
5: He'll never forgive you if you do. Not that I mind for myself. I mean, needless to say, I mean, I'm really not interested.
0: Well, I should hope not.
5: Touch of the Katie Hepburns.
0: You too? But it's no use. I've had enough trouble tonight being interviewed by Jonathan's father. I just couldn't go in front of...
7: Go in front of what? TV camera? Don't see there's much you can do about it. They're setting it up in the other room. Speaking personally, I couldn't care less about appearing.
0: I know. Anne told me, well, that's what you'd feigned.
7: Feigned?
0: Yeah, what you'd acted. Or said. Sorry, I'm getting muddled.
7: Helpfully.
0: No, look, Tony, she only told me you were touched. Touched at the idea of me appearing, but disinterested yourself. I'm glad that's how you feel, too, because I simply couldn't go through with it.
7: Oh, don't be silly. Of course you could.
0: I couldn't honestly, Oscar.
7: Oscar?
0: Lawrence. For Tony. Tony, without the...